0: 2027.
1: He says it's now a buyer's market and sellers will need to be realistic about what price they put on their home.
2: Investigations are underway into a fatal motorbike crash in the South Burnett. It happened on Yeppoon Road at Iron Pot just before 11 o'clock last night. The male rider died at the scene. Few other details are known at this stage. Nationals leader Matt Canavan has dismissed the federal government's AI push, saying it won't solve Australia's economic woes. Treasurer Jim Chalmers is backing the technology to deliver major benefits for businesses. But new Treasury advice shows uptake remains low. Senator Canavan says Mr. Chalmers' ambitions are misguided.
3: The impacts of AI will happen completely independent of Jim Chalmers. He's not going to have much to do with it. So effectively, this plan now to rely on AI is, in effect, praying to God for manna from heaven. Well, how about, he focuses on what he can control? And what the Treasurer can control is his own government spending.
2: The family of a Mackay teenager who vanished more than five decades ago hope a new inquest will provide long-awaited closure. Christopher Tester reports.
4: 14-year-old Marilyn Wolman disappeared while cycling to school in Mackay on the 21st of March 1972. Her brothers, Rex and David, were 10 minutes behind and found her bike and school bag near a cane field. A partial human skull determined to be Ms. Wolman's remains was found years later. A second inquest into the circumstances of her death will be held on the 7th of October. Rex Wolman says he's anxious but happy a date has been set.
5: It's something that never goes away, you know, you think about it all the time.
4: At a pre-inquest hearing yesterday, witnesses have been urged to come forward.
2: Ukraine's president has welcomed progress in US-led peace efforts with Russia. Europe correspondent Mazoe Ford reports.
6: In his nightly video address to the nation, Ukrainian President Volodymyr Zelensky said he spoke to US President Donald Trump's envoys Steve Witkoff and Jared Kushner on a call that was detailed and constructive. President Zelensky added that the American officials were working to finalise dates for their first visit to Kyiv, a visit aimed at advancing peace efforts with Moscow. Russian President Vladimir Putin is currently in Kyrgyzstan for a summit with regional leaders from countries including China, India, Iran and Pakistan that's aimed at countering Western influence. China's confirmed Presidents Xi and Putin spoke about Ukraine, but it was not the main theme of their meeting.
2: Queensland's weather, isolated coastal showers for eastern districts and the southern Gulf Coast. They'll be widespread at times about the Cassowary Coast and the Daintree, mostly fine elsewhere. Cairns and Rockhampton 26, Townsville 28, Mackay 24, Bundaberg 25, Manisa 30, Toowoomba 21. Partly cloudy in the southeast, scattered showers for the Sunshine Coast, Brisbane 24, Ipswich, a top of 25, Logan and the Gold Coast, 23, the Sunshine Coast, 22. ABC News.
7: 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With Steve Austin.
8: Bill McDonald, in fact, today. Steve's off away for the day. Hopefully he's feeling better and back on deck soon. So thank you for joining us for the last hour of the show this morning. The number to call if you'd like to join in our conversation, 1-300-222-612. And you might want to do that, particularly if you've got an interest in pens and ink. I'll explain more in a second. The text line is 0467-922-612. It's National Wattle Day, as well as the first day of spring, of course. Lots happening today. Queensland Wattle Association President. He wants to see more wattle planted in Queensland ahead of the games. I heard that with Steve yesterday and I thought what a great idea that would be. What do you think? Should Queensland be covered, our streets be covered in green and gold ahead of the games? Be a nice idea. But yes, there could be a few allergies that are triggered by that. But I did hear yesterday with Steve, I was listening intently, that some of the wattles don't have, some of the pollen from the wattles is too heavy to be floating around in the air and cause a problem. So it depends on what wattles we're talking about here. We might get to the bottom of all of that before we get to midday today, before we get to 11 o'clock, I should say, today. And Sue Belinda Meehan, she's in the studio, ready to go. And if you're curious about pen and ink, you'll want to listen up for this one. I'm going to find out where the first pens came from. And maybe some of you out there listening going, pens, we don't use pens much anymore. I reckon you'd probably find you do. I love a pen. I love having a pen in my hand, even when I'm sitting here.

working. I love having a pen and I fiddle with it. It's probably a distraction for some people. And also how technology has changed the way we use pens. But do you have a pen or ink question or comment? Do you remember getting your pen license? Do your kids now still get pen licenses? I can't remember getting mine, but I would have. And, yeah, well, you can call in on 1300 222 612 if you do have an ink or pen question, or text 0467 922 612. We'll get into all of that and a whole lot more shortly after a little bit of the church here on Mornings. Bill McDonald in the chair for Steve Austin today.

Oh, one of my favourite songs. There's a few from the church, but I like that one, Almost With You. It's one of those songs for me. It takes us back to a time, you know, just out of school, you know, finishing school. So a great song from Steve Kilby on vocals. And, 1980 they formed in Sydney. Great song, Almost With You. We've got some more music coming up before 11.

0: 7 o'clock today, but right now I'm looking forward to this segment. I'm sure many of you regulars who listen to Steve are. I'm talking about Subalinda Meehan. She's the regular guest with Steve on a Tuesday, an education specialist. We've been having a chat off air about education, a lover of language, historian. Just an all-round curious cat, I think if we could say that. And this segment, aptly named What I'm Curious About, is where Subalinda Meehan unpacks all of the interesting things that you need to know about the stuff of life, and maybe stuff you take for granted and don't think about too much. But she might make you think a little bit more closely about it. And this week, we're continuing on a conversation that Steve and Subalinda only scratched the surface on last week. And I'm talking pen and ink. Subalinda Meehan, good morning. Lovely to meet you.
1: Good morning. How are you?
0: I'm well. Excellent. I'm so curious myself to for this chat about this. You've been researching. How many pages have you pulled together on pen and ink?
1: Oh, about 30 that I reduced down to about, 16 or so.
0: Yeah, that's about right. Yeah, 15 pages. Not bad. Do we want to start with the first?
1: Well, we've got to start with some homework.
0: You've got some homework, all right.
1: So we had a gentleman who phoned in and asked, when I was talking about horse expressions, he asked about point-to-point racing. And point-to-point racing began in Ireland. And point-to-point racing is where you race between my point and your point by whatever means, and it incorporates jumping over fences, jumping over gates, all kinds of things. So it was preparation for steeplechase. So that's what point-to-point racing was. And the second item of homework, last week I was talking about the fact that Chinese people used to be overwhelmingly left-handed. And I failed to say used to because that was in the past, and a few people took issue with it, and I'm glad you did because it gives me a chance to hunt it all down and lay it out properly. In the world, about 10 to 12% of the entire population are left-handed. I'm one of them.
0: Mm-hmm.
1: We're odd socks. It correlates very highly for some strange reason with redheadedness, which is another weird little thing. But anyway, so China represented an anomaly when the West came in, and it became a social symbol to have a Western teacher teach a child. And most Western teachers were right-handers, and they taught children to hold the pencil in their right hand. Now, China is a culture that absolutely reveres.
0: And was that to do with, you mentioned before, smudging? So you didn't smudge when you wrote?
1: Yeah, well, I mean, if you're writing copperplate, dragging your pen across the page means that it gets the opportunity to dry. But if you're a left-hander, you're pushing your pen across the paper, and unless you hold the paper properly, sort of at 10 to 2, then you're going to smudge it all and you'll get in terrible trouble.
0: Yeah.
1: In the dim, dark past, we used to do copperplate with fountain pens, and those things were to be feared. Anyway, so the Chinese, they do really value conformity. So everyone started writing right-handed. And now it represents a statistical anomaly because they have the lowest rate of left-handedness in the world with around 1% because it's been changed.
0: Right.
1: Whereas, in fact, they're probably still left-handers who are just changed. And the way that people are expressing their individuality is to allow their inner left-hander to come out, which is a curious thing.
0: Yes, fascinating. And if you've got a fascinating question you want to, I know a lot of you'd love to speak and ask questions of Subalinda. So if you do, call 1300 222 612, or text 0467 922 612. Will we get to the questions later? Perhaps we'll start things off. Should we get to any questions? No, we'll start off with the first. Tell us about some of the firsts when it comes to pen and ink.
1: Okay. Well, one of the things we covered a lot of the firsts in terms of wax pads and cuneiform and all that sort of stuff. And we'd sort of got all the way up to the 1800s. And in the 1800s, we get this fabulous man called Lewis Waterman. And some of you out there listening will have a Waterman pen.
0: Yes.
1: My lovely husband.
0: I don't, but they're expensive.
1: They are. My lovely husband bought me a Waterman pen when I got my last qualification. And I just love it. It still lives in its box and it's taken out to be used.
0: Mm.
1: But it's beautiful. And

0: only did he invent a fabulous fountain pen, he also was the first person to invent a pen clip.
1: Oh, on the pen to hold onto your shirts or your whatever you put it on. Yes,
0: that's it. Now I know that sounds sort of like big freaking deal, but in fact it was incredibly important because fountain pens were expensive, and if you had them inside your jacket and you leant over and your fountain pen slipped out and rolled away, you were up for a lot of money.
1: Oh yeah.
0: So someone inventing a pen clip was a pretty big deal.
1: This is probably going back over questions you've had. Why are they called fountain pens?
0: Oh, they're called fountain pens because it sounds much nicer than bladder pens.
1: Oh, okay.
0: So the first fountain pens actually had bladders of mice and frogs, and you would fill the bladder of the little no longer alive creature with ink, and it was affixed inside the hollow reed so that then it was a continuous flow. And one of the things I mentioned last week, we know that Da Vinci used a fountain pen. Because if you are dipping and writing, then the quality of your writing goes dark, lighter, lighter, lighter, dark, lighter, lighter, lighter. Mm-hmm. But if you're writing continuously from a fountain, then it's dark, dark, dark, dark, dark.
1: Mm. All right, let's talk about the first ballpoint pen.
0: Okay, it's quiz time. Who invented the ballpoint pen?
1: Oh, I don't know.
0: See, everybody thinks they know that.
1: Pete on the panel reckons you, I know. The silent voice.
2: I reckon it's Mr. Biro.
0: You reckon it's Mr. Biro?
1: Yeah.
0: A lot of people reckon it's Mr. Bic.
2: Oh, yes.
1: Oh, yes, okay.
0: It's neither.
1: Oh.
0: So it was an American gentleman in 1888 called John Loud. I'm not going to say anything about an American with a name called Loud. Anyway, he invented a ballpoint pen, and it was a man-made ball, obviously, but it was a bit rough and coarse. So our modern ballpoint pens, the ball is made from tungsten carbide, and it's, you know, one of the hardest metals that you can get. So he invented a ballpoint pen that was no good for paper. It just tore the paper up. There will be mums and dads listening who remember when their children started running writing and they would engrave the paper because they were so transfixed by writing properly.
1: Mm.
0: So the first ballpoint pen was invented by John Loud. The first felt-tip pen,
1: yes.
0: I mean, we think of felt-tip pens as being pretty new, but the first felt-tip pen was invented in 1910. Which is quite extraordinary. I mean, this was a chap called Lee Newman, and Lee Newman was a painter by profession, and he was looking for a way of getting down beside cornices and door frames that would be easier than trying to keep your paintbrush very still. All of the mug painters out there like me who've painted houses to do up and so on. So he invented this felt-tip pen, and it created perfectly precise lines. So there was no feathering like you get with a normal brush.
1: Yeah.
0: So, yeah.
1: Should we get to a call? Well, we've got a caller on the line. Is that okay? And we'll come back to all these first. Helen from Manly West, good morning. Thanks for calling in. What's your question for Super Linda?
3: I was very lucky when I was younger. I'm 71 now. I did the through the schools, but nobody ever tried to make me do right-handed. I was allowed to just go free with how I wanted to write.
0: Helen, you are extremely lucky because I'm left-handed, and when I went to school, my grade one teacher had a little piece of rope and it had a loop in each end, and she'd put my left hand behind my back into the two loops, and it went around my neck so that if I tried to pull my hand forward, I choked myself. And yes, that was a Queensland government school.
3: Yeah.
0: In fact, when I went to teachers' college, when I got my teaching scholarship, they actually wrote down in the physical disabilities that I wore reading glasses and was left-handed.
3: Oh, dear. I've never had that experience. So you're very lucky.
0: You're very lucky. It's very, very rare for people of that era not to have had someone try and change them.
3: Yeah, a lot of people did, but you know that people used to copy. We had to copy
0: copy book.

0: copy book, yeah.
1: Yeah.
0: And I must have had my hand the right way because I never smudged anything.
1: No. Well, if you had your piece of paper so that the top of the page aligned with the clock face sort of 9 to 12 and the bottom of the page aligned with 3 to 6, you wouldn't have been smudging at all because you'd have been writing over the top.
0: Yeah.
1: And most people actually tell you to do the opposite with left-handers, which any left-hander will tell you is simply wrong.
0: Yeah. I know as I became a craft person, I actually end up having to teach myself how to do it because nobody could teach me.
1: Yeah. Yeah.
2: All right. Thanks very much for the call, Helen. I hope that got that answered for you. While we get talking callers, let's go to Richard at Clontarf. Is Richard there?
3: Yes, indeed.
2: Good morning,
3: hello,
2: Richard. You've waited.
3: Bill.
2: Thank you.
1: Good morning, Richard.
3: Good morning, Sue Belinda. Sue Belinda, I am left-handed and I'm also red-haired as well.
1: There you go. Viva la revolution, mate. I'll meet you on the parapet.
3: Absolutely. And what I wanted to tell you was, and Bill, it's so lovely to hear your voice.
2: Well, thank you.
3: I'm 90 next birthday. In the last two decades, I have written and published 9 books. I've also created 9 movies, all written by a pen. And also I have produced and written and created 4 television programs as well, all done by pen and ink. Well, not pen and ink, by biro. And what I do is I write them all down in biro and then I transfer them onto a computer.
1: Very good. Because we know now from their research that there is a very strong link between the creativity of the mind and the link between the handwriting of things. In fact, it's so much so that Sweden has now abandoned laptops and pads of electronic persuasions in their primary school programming completely and have returned to pencil and paper and pen and paper.
3: Absolutely. It's the only way to do it.
1: Absolutely.
3: My creativity is in my brain, which is transferred into my hands, onto my pen.
1: And remember, Richard, because you are left-handed, you're one of the few people walking around who's in their right mind. The right brain is what drives left-handedness.
3: Absolutely. Thank you, Sue Belinda, and thank you, Bill.
2: Thank you, Richard. You're prolific with all of that writing and creativity. Well done to you. Lovely to hear that story. There's a quick text here that says, I'm that old, I remember having to use slates and slate pencils at school in South Gladstone, grade 1 and 2, and then pencils until grade 4. Love the history of the pens. That's what Mark.
1: Well, I was in Gladstone Central using my slate as well, so.
2: Gosh, goodness me. Let's talk retractable pens. What about the first retractable pen?
1: Are you a clicker?
2: I am. Yeah, I'm a clicker, and this pen I've got now, I've got it, and I like to take the top off and on in my hand. I don't know what that means, so that's clicking in a way.
1: Yeah, it is. I have a pen that's a twist.
2: Yeah.
1: And I twist them until they eventually go brong and the spring.
2: I've done that. I've twisted them and, yeah, the spring will pop out and it's like, and they're never the same.
1: That's exactly
2: when you try to get them back in.
1: Well, retractable pens were a very big deal and they're a very big deal for one serious reason, laundry.
2: Oh, okay.
1: Because when the first biros were invented,
2: yes,
1: they didn't retract. The first thing you lost, your drummer here, look at this. You know, you're doing the whole. So the Frawley Pen Company is the company we're after, and they're 1950, so that's reasonably recent.
2: Yeah, yeah.
1: You know, that's, in fact, they're celebrating their 75th anniversary this year because they drew up the first plans in 1950, but their first commercial retractable pen was 1951. So
2: okay.
1: It's their 75th anniversary. And it prevented the little ball because we didn't have tungsten carbide balls in those days. And if you dropped it on its ball, it was soft and it would bend. Or worse yet, it would pop back in the pen and floods of ooey-gooey horrible ink would be everywhere.

0: How many times have you seen over the years you'd see someone with a big ink stain on the pocket and you're like, oh, there's a shirt that's gone.
1: There's a conversation that's not going to end well.
0: Yeah, exactly.
1: That's it. Yes, no. So that was the introduction of the retractable.
0: And what about gel pens? Surely these are pretty fairly new.
1: End well.
0: Yeah, exactly.
1: That's it. Yes, no. So that was the introduction of the retractable.
0: And what about gel pens? Surely these are pretty fairly new, aren't they?
1: No, gel pens aren't that new. You know, the whole idea that gel pens first appeared in some form at the beginning of last century, and I find that quite extraordinary. And it was a gel that was created with a water-soluble ink and a basic gelatin. That's how we get the term gel pen. And it kept the ink in a sort of a blobby state so that it didn't flow out. It had to be pressured to write on.
0: Right, yes.
1: Blobby state, technical talk.
0: Yeah, you're very technical now. I've got a few more texts coming in here on the text line 0467922612. Well, look, Kath from Kingaroy, she sent a long one in. Morning, Bill and Sue, Belinda and team. Recently completed 612 ABC Brisbane Evenings with Kelly Higgins Divine, 100-day challenge. My challenge was to write one letter a day. I did this as I wanted to revive the art of letter writing and snail mail, one letter at a time for my grandfather, who was a postmaster in New South Wales and would be shocked to see the decline of the postal service.
1: Oh, absolutely. I write letters.
0: Thanks, Kath.
1: Kath's one of our regulars. She's a lovely lady. The whole idea of receiving a handwritten letter in the mail is just lovely. I write to companies to say thank you for wonderful service. I write to people to say thank you. I write to people for all kinds of reasons. Handwritten communication is a dying art. Mm. I mean, in the paper over the weekend, we were told that we might only get a once-a-week delivery from the postie. My postie's gorgeous. We chat.
0: Yeah, I know mine too.
1: I'll miss him.
0: Yes. Are we going to go beyond? No, I've got to wrap things up. We're getting. why did my left hand daughter, Stephanie asks, write her name Fleur back to front, R-U-E-L-F? Even the letters were back to front when she started writing. That's Stephanie at Bulimba.
1: Very, very common, Stephanie. I used to mirror write as a small child and it drove my parents nuts. They thought there was something wrong with me. Maybe there was. But mirror writing is just very common in left-handers because we live in a right-handed world, and they would see people who would be writing with the other hand. And children are very observant, much more observant than we give them credit for, and they would have tried to do that so that then it transfers the whole notion of they know with their left hand they're going from left to right. So in their mind, suddenly changing the pencil to their right hand, they go from right to left, which results in backwards writing. All you've got to do with that is a lot of chatting about print begins at the top of the page, goes to the bottom, we move from left to right. I'm sure you sorted it all out. You're observant, so you would have acted on it.
0: I've got one here that says, are all of Richard's left-handed, because this is from Richard as well. He said, I also take all meeting notes and I prefer pencil to pen. I feel the feeling of pencil helps retention of information and it feels better through my fingers. I can also erase my dumb ideas. And I've got a mate that's in the construction business and he likes a particular pencil to write as well. And he writes a lot and I would have thought, but he likes the pencil. You've got a pencil.
1: I'm sitting here writing with a pencil right now. I love a sharp pencil. I wouldn't start a day without. On my desk, I've got a whole bucket of them beside me. And it's very true about pencils. The fact that a pencil is graphite, which is a soft mineral that lays down easily so that you don't fight with the paper to get your ideas out. If you run out of lead, you can sharpen it. It's convenient. It's all of those things, and it's easy to both drag as a right-hander and push as a left-hander, and there's a very, very strong link between brain and hand. And writing with a pencil just helps you.
0: He writes on plans as well, a lot on construction plans. So maybe that's it. All right, look, as I said, we're running out of time. I could speak all morning. But what do you think is the smoothest writing instrument of all?
1: I like a felt tip. I'm a big fan of, there's a company that Artline who produces a calligraphy pen that is a chisel top

0: pen. If you have children who write in a messy fashion, or if you're a messy writer yourself,
1: that's me.
0: You can take yourself off to that huge chain of office
1: in the big blue building. Yes,
0: in the big blue building, and they'll sell you an elegant writer chisel top pen, and I think it's just nigh on impossible to be messy in it.
1: Mm. Okay.
0: So it's wonderful for beginning writers. It's wonderful for people who, if you're very messy and you get a 2mm pen with a chisel top, you will suddenly be writing the most beautiful handwriting.
1: I must try it because my handwriting's gone backwards. I don't know whether it's because we use computers a lot.
0: It is.
1: And I try to neaten it up. I buy these pens that are, and I like to get a particular one for, anyway, I don't think it's going to improve
0: like
1: my handwriting.
0: Is it?
1: What have I got here? I've got to get to the news as well. Energel.
0: Energel.
1: Energel, 0.7mm ball metal point. A Pentel, you're right.
0: There you go.
1: I love them.
0: It's an illness, Bill.
1: I love them.
0: They're very easy to write with, but they also escape from you quickly. So you don't need something that's going to get away from you too quickly.
1: You know, that's why I think I like it, because if you're writing notes fast, I find that it just flows quicker than a biro.
0: It does, but it will also make your writing very messy.
1: Okay, there we go.
0: Because it's controlling you, not the other way around.
1: Okay. Sue, Belinda, me, and lovely to chat with you. And as I said, we could chat all afternoon. We'll catch you, we'll catch you next time.
0: Indeed.
1: Okay, thank you for coming in and chatting ink and pens with us on this Tuesday afternoon, the first day of springtime, to get the latest news, headlines. Let's do that. And then after that, we'll be chatting up with Kat Feeney about what she's got coming up in her show today. And it's Wattle Day as well.
2: Good morning. Acting Prime Minister Penny Wong says the government is working around the clock to get information on the 43 Australians missing from the Himalayan flash flood. Communication from the disaster zone remains patchy almost a week after the tragedy. 11 Queenslanders are among those unaccounted for. Market uncertainty and high interest rates are being blamed for a national housing slump. Monthly property prices have fallen again in all capital cities except Darwin. In the US, a jury has found an ex-gang leader guilty of the 1996 murder of hip-hop legend Tupac Shakur. 63-year-old Dwayne Keffi D. Davis had been on trial accused of plotting the drive-by shooting near the Las Vegas Strip nearly 30 years ago. And Dolly Parton's estate has announced a music festival honouring the life and legacy of the late US singer-songwriter. The two-day Dolly Fest will be held in Nashville and London across two consecutive weekends next year. The beloved country icon died last week, aged 80. She's been laid to rest in a private ceremony in Tennessee. More news at 11.
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5: With Steve Austin.
1: It's actually Bill McDonald in today. Steve's away, hopefully feeling better soon and back on deck. After we finish here today, and you'll be hearing this lovely voice. I'm talking of Kat Feeney.
6: Oh, that's afternoons. Me, go now?
1: Yes, you can talk now if
6: have
1: you like.
6: Have you had a haircut? You look good.
1: I have. How about a haircut? You're
6: just very sharp,
1: makes
6: Bill
1: me
6: McDonald.
1: Feel like I've lost weight, you know.
6: That's very nice. No. It's working for you.
1: How's the finger going? Finger's you and I fine. Have a finger. We both have finger injuries.
6: They're
1: a little bit unusual.
6: Could have been worse. Could have been worse.
1: It could have. I heard could have it been yesterday.
6: Worse. Could have been worse. But yeah, it was a knife. I dropped the knife whilst doing the dishes after a dinner party and sliced the finger, needed stitches, missed the tendon, thank goodness. Could have been worse. You came a cropper with the drill.
1: Similar thing, a drill, and the drill bit broke while I was putting the force down to try and do the drill. It broke, and then what was left in the drill just nearly went straight through the finger. But like you, just missed the tendon.
6: Missed the tendon.
1: It stopped on top of the tendon without hitting, and it dodged the bone.
6: A really neat job, Bill.
1: So just a little bit of a little bit of nerve damage, but it'll repair.
6: A bit numb in the tip.
1: Is yours numb?
6: No, I'm fine.
1: Okay.
6: A bit bruised.
1: Yeah.
6: I mean, I've just got the big bandage on for sympathy at this point. You should give it a go. You don't have
1: impressive.
6: Any bandages on. You should put one on and just see how people react.
1: Well, it was such a neat, it was almost like

0: drill the hole.
1: Yeah.
0: I think I stopped the drill when it was going through. Maybe I didn't. Anyway,
1: it reminds
0: I digress.
1: My manual arts teacher gave us a tour when we were in year 9, Gladstone manual arts for the first time metalwork. You know, come on, kids, gather around, watch your uncle. Well, not uncle.
0: Yeah.
1: Sir, he was missing a finger. It was the best safety demonstration ever.
0: We used to make those ninja stars. We used to try and make those ninja stars in metalwork.
1: Did you really? Mm. We made hacksaws. They actually encouraged
0: Well, we did try and make proper tools, but if you cut the metal and you get all the bits of leftovers,
1: so
0: you'd
1: hold.
0: Sneakily try and make these little... And then you'd throw them up in, they'd land in the ceiling. And anyway.
1: I mean, you wouldn't. People you knew
0: No,
1: did
0: I
1: that.
0: Didn't. Yeah, people I knew. Yeah.
1: Bill McDonald. Hey, listen, what's keeping you up at
0: what
1: night
0: are you doing?
1: In your neck of the woods? Any late night noises driving you mad, preventing you from sleeping?
0: No foxes. I haven't had any foxes or problems. No.
1: Okay.
0: Nothing yet. And nothing comes
1: noise.
0: To mind.
1: So there
0: no plane noise.
1: Residents in West End, which is an inner city suburb, are really ticked off because a McDonald's is being built, and it appears as though the construction of that McDonald's is taking place outside of the sanctioned hours. They did obtain permission from the council to work at odd hours, but apparently they are breaching it. Anyway, it's under investigation.
0: Right.
1: The council's looking into it at the moment. But it does sound so familiar, doesn't it, when you have that construction site. And Brisbane seems to be constantly under construction.
0: And sometimes you've got to do some of that work when it involves blocking major roads or moving major things at night when there's no traffic around. I get that, but you've got to have a permit. But yes.
1: Yeah, you've got to find a balance. The things that I find curious about this story is one, we've got a McDonald's going up in West End. I remember when I moved to Brisbane and there were people with signs in their front yards in West End basically saying, keep West End weird, stop the gentrification.
0: I used to live there as well. So yes, it was very, very cosmopolitan, let's say.
1: Oh, that's
0: bohemian almost. I loved it. It had a
1: PDs.
0: I did.
1: So that's interesting to me. Plus the fact that there is this construction keeping people up at night. If it's not that, what is it that's keeping you up at night in your suburb? It could be the plane noise. It could just be the growing pains of
0: possums
1: Brisbane.
0: In a roof. Could be something like that. Something
1: they are making strange noise. It must be possum. Breeding season, is it?
0: I don't know, but they can make a hell of a racket if they're in a ceiling space and if they're not happy with one another or I don't know if something else is going on.
1: You'll know about it. Spring is springing, shall we say?
0: Yes,
1: Bill McDonald.
0: Yes.
1: So I want to talk with you about that. And then I also am really interested in this. I know you've just had Sue Belinda on and she does such a great job of taking you back through history. But I got really excited when I noticed that Allens, once Australian owned, now owned by the Swiss, was returning to the chocolate business.
0: I was going to say, this is the sweets and lollies and Allens. Yes, yes.
1: I got really excited because I, like so many of us, and you probably remember the Fantail.
0: Yes, Fantails.
1: Made by Allens.
0: Did they make Lifesavers or is that a different brand?
1: They did Minties. They did Fruit Tingles.
0: Oh, yeah, I like Fruit Tingles.
1: But Fantails, this brand of
0: it's got
1: Allens
0: the movie
1: chocolate,
0: trivia on the wrapper. Yes,
1: it was cancelled in 2023.
0: No,
1: just a couple of years short of its 100th birthday. So for a hot second, I thought, that's what they took it off the market to make us miss it, and now they're bringing it back. Well, turns out that was not the chocolate that they brought back. They've brought some other ridiculous chocolate bars to the market. What about those chocolates, those treats, those food items, a packet of biscuits, the type of tea that you fell in love with?
0: The Jaffa.
1: And then in their wisdom.
0: Yeah, roll the Jaffas down the aisles at the movies, that sort of thing. I never liked the chocolate in the Jaffa, but anyway.
1: I love a Jaffa. Can you use Polly Waffle? I think they've gone.
0: Yeah.
1: Have they gone?
0: I don't know.
1: Or can you still get
0: you
1: a Polly
0: You can get a picnic
1: waffle?
0: Still. I love a picnic.
1: All right. Well, I'd like to hear from your listener this afternoon about the chocolate, the sweet, the tea, the whatever that they fell in love with.
0: The Milky Bar. I like the Milky Bar Kid.
1: You are like the Milky Bar Kid, aren't you?
0: No,
1: you
0: I love the Milky
1: kid
0: Bar.
1: Inside of you, just waiting
0: Milky
1: to
0: Bar
1: out.
0: Kid only eats what's right. That's Milky Bars. They're sweet and white. There
1: you
0: go.
1: Can you play some music, Bill?
0: Why not?
1: Catch you at 12:30.
0: Okay, that's Kat Finney. Lots coming up on her show. Lots of fun stuff. We've got more fun stuff coming your way as well this morning before 11 o'clock on this first day of spring. Pinch and a punch, first of the month, as I said. And it's Wattle Day as well. Wattle, we talk about. You'll find out next after this tune. Only to be with you while we are together on the first of spring. Enjoy.

0: Des Roachford from Permanent Shade of Blue. Would you believe that one got to number two on the Aussie charts back in 1994? And he was made a member of the Order of the British Empire. Got an MBE for his services to music in 2019. Roachford, great song, great tune this afternoon. Here's another one.
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0: Yes, all this year we've been on the search for our best suburb as nominated and voted by you. 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And we'll see which one comes out on top. So nominate now.
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0: It is just gone a quarter to 11 here on mornings on 612 ABC. Bill McDonald in the chair for Steve, who's hopefully feeling better soon and back on deck. The first day of September, it's known for many, many things. And for a lot of people, it marks the end of a cold winter and welcomes the start of spring. The warmer weather, I love this time of year. I could feel it in the air. And spring also for me means September, which means footy finals, just quietly. But for many others, it is the time to celebrate National Wattle Day as well. And Queensland Wattle Association President Mike Gilmore joins us now. Happy Wattle Day, Mike.
2: Yeah, and happy Wattle Day to you too, Bill, and all the listeners.
0: Why is National Wattle Day? Why do we celebrate it today?
2: Why do we celebrate National Wattle Day? Well, it was declared not so long ago, like in 1988, I think the year was. But we celebrate today the National

0: emblem, which is Acacia pycnantha, the golden wattle. And for that matter, all of the other 1,074 wattle varieties across Australia, including the Brisbane golden wattle, Acacia fimbriata, which is the floral emblem of the Brisbane city.
1: And it's today we celebrate it because it's the first of spring?
0: Yeah, well, look, there's probably a bit of debate about that. the wattles in Queensland, in southeast Queensland at least anyway, have probably, a lot of them have done their blooming several weeks ago, maybe a month ago, but there's still some around. But in the southern states, the golden wattle, Acacia pycnantha, which is our floral emblem, it's just starting to blossom. So towards the end of August, it starts and goes through September. So you might say, I don't like using this word, but probably at the time there was a bit of politics in it. You know, the decision makers were in Canberra, where the golden wattle was in fact blossoming to welcome spring.
1: Yeah, okay. And why else? It's a national emblem, as you said. Why else are wattles so important to Australians?
0: Well, it is the green and gold, of which we're all so proud. It's on our coat of arms, sits there behind the emu and the kangaroo. It's important in our history, both here in Queensland and across Australia more generally. It's a symbol that really unites or unifies Australians, as many say.
1: I think it's one of those things, when you think of Australian and being Australian and Australiana, like the wattle comes to mind a lot, doesn't it, as you mentioned, but the other animals on the coat of arms. How will people be celebrating Wattle Day, do you think?
0: Well, today I'm celebrating it by, we're planting a Brisbane golden wattle at the Mount Alvernia School in Kedron, and then we're planting another Brisbane golden wattle in the Mount Cutha Botanic Gardens. So that's a busy day for me, but yeah, people can just celebrate it by saying Happy Wattle Day, as we did right at the beginning, or maybe going out and viewing the bridges and other infrastructure that's lit up around the various cities in Queensland, be it Brisbane or Ipswich, the Gold Coast, Toowoomba, and so on. There's about eight of them that have lit up their infrastructure in green and gold.
1: And I want to know a little bit more about this Wattle Association push for Brisbane 2032. I heard a bit with Steve yesterday. I think it's a great idea. Tell us a bit more about that.
0: Yeah, well, the Queensland Wattle Association has this particular project that we've decided to push, and it has two kind of objectives in it. One is to have more wattles planted around Queensland, in particular around the facilities that are going to be used for the 2032 Olympic Games, but also on our road verges, in our parks, in residential gardens. A wattle can go into a pot on a deck. And what will happen is that the wattles that are planted now and over the next couple of years will be in full bloom when the 2032 Olympics occur in the last week of July and the first week of August. And it's just an amazing coincidence that the games occur at the same time as the peak blossoming period, but certainly the Brisbane golden wattle and the zigzag wattle.
1: That'd be perfect imaging, wouldn't it, to have on our streets during the Olympics when the world is on our doorstep?
0: Yeah, well, we'd love to see, you know, the airport drive lined with wattle trees and blooming in green and gold to welcome the athletes and all the visitors that are coming to our city in 2032 to participate or, you know, to watch the games.
1: Now, you mentioned a little earlier in our chat there's the various types of wattles there. How many were there again?
0: Well, the last count that I've read is 1,075 across Australia. Now they grow from the tropics to the alpine regions. They grow in the arid and semi-arid areas like out in Winton and Longreach, and they grow along the coasts and the east and west coasts. So there's a wattle just about in every part.

0: of Australia. And additionally, there's a wattle blossoming, so they say, every month of the year in Australia. I've seen several in the off months. I haven't seen every month, but yeah, that's really good.
1: And if people want to plant a wattle, I mean, are they fairly readily available to buy and purchase and in different varieties?
0: Yeah, they are. In fact, right now I was out at the Patton Park Nursery at the Gap on Sunday, I think it was, and they said that there's a huge demand for the Brisbane Golden Wattle, which, as I mentioned, is the floral emblem of Brisbane City right now, and also the Queensland Silver Wattle. They're two wattles that are in high demand and popular and have very good blossom to display. But, yeah, look, buying a seedling, at the Patton Park, I think they sell them for $3, so it's not very expensive. But there's other native nurseries around as well to buy them from.
1: And I didn't realise, are wattles legumes? I didn't know that.
0: Yeah, they are. You're well informed.
1: Oh, I've got a bit of help here. The team.
0: Yeah, the wattles are a legume, and so they put nitrogen back in the soil. But it does mean they grow very quickly, and so you know, that's why you know, we can plant a wattle now or in a couple of years' time, and we'll have it blossoming in 2032 for the Olympics.
1: All right. Dan, have you got a favourite? Have you got a couple of favourites, or you can't narrow it down to one?
0: Oh, it's hard to say. You know, there's the glory wattle, Acacia spectabilis, is a beautiful one.
1: Well, there you go. There's demand. They're hearing you on the radio, perhaps.
0: I'm out of Mount Avernus School, and I'm.
1: You've got to plant one.
0: I've got to plant one here. But the glory wattle, which grows kind of west of Toowoomba, but the Brisbane Golden Wattle is spectacular. The zigzag wattle, it is also spectacular. And it's blossoming certainly in southeast Queensland. Yeah, but if people want to find a wattle to plant locally, if they go to our website, wattlequeensland.org.au, we've got a page there that says Find a Wattle.
1: All right. Well, it sounds like there's plenty of opportunities to go and buy them. I appreciate you having a chat with us on what is a big day for you. Thanks very much, Mike.
0: Yeah. Can I just finish with one last thing, Bill, if that's okay?
1: Yeah.
0: With the project Brisbane Gold, we also have another part to that, and that is hoping that the Olympics Committee will in fact include wattle in the experience of the Olympic Games. And by that we mean they'll include an image, symbolic image of the wattle on the medal. They'll include wattle blossom in the bouquet that's handed to the winners. And they'll have some sort of imagery, like a yellow spray across the uniform, a bit like the Canadians do with their maple leaf or the Kiwis do with their silver fern.
1: Sounds like a great idea. You've got plenty of them. Thank you very much. That's the Queensland Wattle Association President Mike Gilmore. And talking of wattles, how's this for a classic from John Williamson? The Kootamundra Wattle, here on Mornings, ABC Brisbane.

0: swaddle blossoms bring it back again.
1: The Cootamundra Wattle, what a lovely track from John Williamson. That, that's put a smile on your face this morning on this National Wattle Day. Hopefully it's cheered up Steve Austin, who's off crook today, and hopefully he's back feeling bigger and better soon. Conversations is coming up next. Thanks for your company this morning. I'm Bill McDonald. Kat Feeney is in with Afternoons then at 12:30. Bye for now.
2: 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It's where you live.
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4: 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He loves it here. 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
5: ABC News, good morning. I'm Kira Jones. Queensland's Health Minister has raised the alarm over new figures showing more than 1,400 patients are stranded in the state's hospitals. They include younger people waiting for NDIS packages and older Queenslanders unable to secure a spot in residential aged care facilities. Tim Nichols says it's a major issue.
6: The numbers have grown, but the aged care places haven't. And I asked the question of my department, how many more aged care beds are there now than, say, 2.5 years ago when we came to office, or 2 years ago? And the total net number is 26.
5: Queensland and Northern Australia are bearing the brunt of rising building costs for disaster-hit homes. Heloise Vias has more.
7: New analysis from the Insurance Council of Australia shows the biggest cost increases are those associated with trades and materials such as roofing, windows, copper piping, structural steel and concrete. Data from Cotality found building costs rose about 30% in the 5 years to March, 6% more than inflation over the same period. The average home in Cairns now costs $583,000 to build, 45% more than 5 years ago. Of the 409,000 homes insurers rebuilt and repaired nationwide in the 4.5 years to June, more than half were in Queensland.
5: An Australian military aircraft has left Queensland for flood-ravaged Nepal, carrying specialist personnel and emergency aid. Chelsea Malunga reports.
8: The death toll from last week's flash flood tragedy in Nepal and Tibet has passed 950, while grave fears are held for several thousand people still unaccounted for, including 43 Australians. A huge rescue and recovery operation has seen emergency crews working around the clock to try to find survivors. An Australian Defence Force aircraft took off from Amberley, west of Brisbane, this morning, joining the global relief effort. The plane is carrying specialist personnel as well as critical emergency supplies, including hygiene kits, solar lighting and other essential aid items.
5: A Sunshine Coast Olympics advocacy group is being wound up amid pressure from the official Brisbane 2032 organising committee. Josh Dye reports.
9: Sunshine Coast 2032 was formed 4 years ago to maximise opportunities for the region ahead of the Brisbane Olympics and Paralympics. The group's board members comprise local identities including Dawn Lorraine Fraser, Olympian Duncan Armstrong and former MP Mal Brough. But the group says the Games Organising Committee asked it to reconsider its name, branding and future operations. In a statement, Sunshine Coast 2032 Chair Roz White said that would have fundamentally altered the organisation's purpose, so it will now be wound up. Brisbane 2032 organisers were contacted for comment.
5: In the US, a Las Vegas jury has found an ex-gang leader guilty of the 1996 murder of hip-hop legend Tupac Shakur. Linda Gruen reports.
10: Tupac Shakur was stopped at a red light in Las Vegas in September 1996 when a white car pulled up beside him and shots were fired. He died 6 days later from his wounds. His killing became one of popular culture's great mysteries, with countless theories but no arrests until 2023. Police had long suspected Davis, but did not have enough evidence to charge him until he went public with his story, admitting to the killing. The jurors heard testimony from dozens of prosecution witnesses and three defense witnesses over the course of 9 days. They've decided, after just 3 hours, that Davis is guilty of murdering Tupac Shakur, one of the most influential rappers of all time.
5: Dolly Parton's estate has announced a music festival honouring the life and legacy of the late US singer-songwriter. The two-day star-studded Dolly Fest will be held in Nashville and London across two consecutive weekends next year. The beloved country icon died from cancer last week, aged 80. She's been laid to rest in a private ceremony in Tennessee. Queensland's weather, isolated coastal showers for eastern districts and the southern Gulf Coast. They'll be widespread at times about the Cassowary Coast and the Daintree, mostly fine elsewhere. Cairns and Rockhampton, 26. Townsville, heading to a top of 28. Mackay, a top of 24. Bundaberg, 25. Mount Isa, a top of 30. Toowoomba, 21. Partly cloudy in the southeast. Scattered showers for the Sunshine Coast. Brisbane, a top of 24. Ipswich, 25 degrees. Logan and the Gold Coast, a top of 23. The Sunshine Coast, 22. Looking ahead, mostly fine in the southeast tomorrow and Thursday. 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
17: Colditz Castle is a gloomy fortress perched on the edge of a cliff in eastern Germany. It was founded 1,000 years ago in the Middle Ages and was rebuilt, modified and expanded into a 700-room nightmare. German and Polish kings used Colditz as a hunting lodge, and in the early 20th century, it served as a madhouse. And when the Second World War began in 1939, Hitler's men converted Colditz into a prisoner of war camp for officers, which eventually became the most famous POW camp of the whole war. And that's because Colditz was said to be inescapable. And this goaded the captured Allied officers to do everything they could to outwit the German guards and escape their clutches. Now, I grew up watching grainy black and white British movies about Colditz, which were enormous fun, and which presented the imprisoned officers, particularly the British, as plucky and resourceful chaps who could hit a cricket ball for a six, who could build a radio out of stolen parts and leap over a barbed wire fence while smoking a pipe. Best-selling British author Ben McIntyre is here, and it turns out that there was a lot of truth in the heroic legends. But Ben reveals a truer account of those flawed, ingenious men who were forced to pass the days, months and years in long stretches of demoralising boredom that were punctuated by intense bursts of extreme excitement as they battled their German captors and their own inner demons. Ben McIntyre's wonderful book is called Colditz, Prisoners of the Castle. Hello, Ben.
18: Hello, Richard.
17: The Germans boasted that Colditz was inescapable. Why were they so confident that it was so inescapable, Ben?
18: Well, if you look at Colditz, it looks incredibly daunting. It's this vast Gothic schloss on perched over the little village of Colditz. It looks terrifying, but the reality was that the Germans had made two very clear strategic mistakes here. The first was to lock up inside it Allied officers, not just Brits, but Australians, New Zealanders, people from Poland and France and the Netherlands and so on. But they locked up inside it officers who had tried to escape from somewhere else already. And so these were technically known as Deutschfeindlich, which is a kind of German technical word that means literally German unfriendly. And of course, that is what they were. And so the first mistake was that if you lock up a lot of people who are already unfriendly towards Germany and have tried to escape, they will try to escape again. And so what happened was they really managed to create a kind of university of escaping. So everybody was competing with everybody else to get out of this place. That's the first mistake. The second one was that Colditz is very, very old. It is 10 centuries old, and it is filled with holes. Bits have been built onto Colditz over the years. It has 5 different sewer systems. It's not a good place to put a prison camp. The best place to put a prison camp is a large field surrounded by barbed wire. That is quite hard to escape from. Colditz, the prisoners very swiftly discovered, was full of holes. And so the story of Colditz is really that of officers trying to get out and the German security guards trying to plug the gaps. That's where the sort of cat and mouse analogy lies. And the mice found lots of mouse holes, put it that way.
17: The security chief of Colditz was a man called Lieutenant Reinhold Eggers. What kind of a man did you discover him to be, Ben?
18: Well, he's one of my favourite characters in this whole story because Reinhold Eggers is a far cry from the wicked Nazi oppressor of mythology. Reinhold Eggers was a man who was a veteran of the First World War. He was a professional Prussian soldier, really. I mean, he was a man of considerable honour. He was also an Anglophile, hilariously. I mean, he had spent he was a schoolteacher by profession, and he'd spent, before the war, teaching in Cheltenham, which is a most civilised part of Britain. He could never quite get over the fact that the prisoners inside Colditz were so rude to him, whereas the people of Cheltenham had been frightfully polite. And he took his job very seriously. He was the security officer. He was there to stop anyone getting out. But he did so in accordance with the rules. The rules were the Geneva Convention of 1929, which laid down very specific ways in which prisoners were to be treated. And these rules were inspected by the neutral powers who would come in and make sure that the rules were being followed. And so Eggers was not a man of sort of casual, savage brutality. Far from it. I mean, if you were caught trying to escape and you didn't surrender, you were quite likely to be shot while escaping. But he wasn't a brute. He wasn't an SS oppressor. And in fact, he'd become very shirty if he was ever accused of sort of violating the rules. He was one of those sort of German types who really sticks as closely as he could to what he was supposed to do, and that was to stop people getting out.
17: Was he a Nazi?
18: No. He'd never joined the Nazi Party. In fact, he rather disapproved of all of that. He sort of stood apart from that. He was not alone in this. I mean, it's one of the things that one needs to sort of bear in mind with Colditz. When we think of a prison camp in the Second World War, we rightly and automatically think about the Holocaust and the horrors of that whole story. This is different. This is a camp that is run by the German army. And it's not run on brutal, savage Nazi lines. These were professional soldiers, and so there was a certain honour. I don't want to exaggerate it. I mean, there was a great conflict between the prisoners and their guards, but there was also a sense of sort of shared officer's honour. And Eggers really does exemplify that.
17: Did he enjoy his role as the sort of cat amongst the mice, as the escape thwarter of Colditz?
18: Oh, I think he did. Yes, he did. And he became, in a way, one of the great chroniclers of Colditz, because he regarded the kind of his job as a sort of science, really. And he gathered all the sort of escape material that he lay his hands on. You know, every time there was a disguise was used and he managed to capture the perpetrators, he would sort of confiscate the disguise and keep it in what he called the Colditz Museum, which was a sort of display case, really, for all the kind of failed attempts. And he would, visiting dignitaries would be taken round this by Eggers, who became something of a celebrity among sort of the prison warder fraternity.

0: Eternity. I mean, he was taken off to give lectures at other prison camps and so on. When there were escapes from other camps, he was brought in to kind of investigate. He became the kind of Sherlock Holmes of sort of German prison camps. I mean, I make light of it, but actually it was a pretty serious business. He even, and this I thought was extraordinary, when there was an escape attempt in Colditz, he would persuade the escapers to reenact their escape if he caught them. So you have these, and he had these incredible set of photographs, which I managed to obtain. One of the really lucky breaks here was that I was given by the grandson of one of the former inmates, I was given Eggers's own scrapbook, which he had been given as a gift at the end of the war. And it's a wonderful document because it contains all these posed photographs of Allied officers peering out of sort of half-built tunnels with big grins on their faces. Mm. And Eggers brought up the town photographer to take photographs of them. And it's a wonderful artifact.
1: Let's talk about the prison population itself. There were, as you say, British, Canadian, Australian, Polish, Dutch, French officers lumped in together there. How did they get on, the groups, the different nationalities?
0: Well, for many of these young men, it was the first time they'd ever met anybody from a foreign country. I mean, we sort of imagined that that the world was as cosmopolitan then as it is today. It definitely wasn't. So for many of them, you know, meeting a Polish person for the first time was rather extraordinary. So in one way, they got on really well, and they would pair off sort of language lessons and those sort of things. But it was a time of intense international rivalry. The different nationalities were sort of competing, if you like, to get out of this castle, and they operated in national groups, which was actually very counterproductive to begin with, because at one point there were something like four or even five different tunnels being built at the same time secretly through the sort of fabric of Colditz, and they were literally undermining each other.
1: Well, they were unaware of each other's tunnel schemes?
0: Well, at the beginning, yes, they were, and this proved a real problem because they kept tripping each other up. You know, one escape attempt would foil another one, effectively. And so they set up a kind of international committee, a kind of UN, if you like, of sort of, you know, escapers. So there would be an escape officer for each national group, and those escape officers would coordinate with the other escape officers to make sure that they weren't going to get in each other's way. It was sort of, I suppose it was like the EU, really, in a way. In fact, it was more like the EU in more ways than one, but in the sense that the Brits kind of agreed to do it until it didn't suit their interests, at which point they walked out.
1: I'm going to ask you a question now, which to them, those men, if they were alive today, would just seem like the stupidest question in the world. But I'm going to ask it anyway. Why were they so keen to escape and risk their lives rather than sit out the war in relative safety and relative comfort in some ways?
0: It's not a stupid question, Richard. It's a very good question, and it has multiple answers, really. I mean, one is that a lot of these soldiers were officers who were captured at the beginning of the war. Many of them were captured at Dunkirk, in fact, during the retreat. And they felt that they had failed. They felt that their duty as professional soldiers, these were not the conscripts, these were the sort of original British Expeditionary Force and others, that they had sort of failed to do their national duty. So there was a great sort of psychological self-imposed pressure, really, to get out, get back to their home countries and rejoin the army. That was, or the Navy or the Air Force. I mean, that was the sort of impulsion. And there was a great sense of kind of failure that hung over Colditz, I think, for many of them, that this was a job that they had not done properly. One also has to bear in mind that at the beginning of the war, escaping from Colditz was a sort of game. Now, I don't want to exaggerate that too much because it had its risks. Goodness knows, if you were caught on the ramparts and you refused to sort of come down, you were going to be shot at. But if you got out of the castle and if you were recaptured, which happened in the vast majority of cases, because getting out of Colditz was one thing, but getting out of Germany was something else, a far, far harder thing. If you were captured, the worst that was going to happen to you was that you were going to be brought back to the castle, put in solitary for a few weeks, and then you'd be back in the prison community. Now, that changed as the war developed and became more brutal and more horrific. But certainly for the first couple of years, it was a sort of way of getting through the sort of boredom of normal daily life in Colditz, was to obsessively think about how to get out. So it was both a sort of duty and an obsession for many people. So that, I think, is why escape and the possibilities of escape became the

0: single most animating conversation that ever took place in that castle. Everyone talked about it all the time.
1: It seems, according to your book, that the French were right at the forefront very early on and having a red-hot go at escaping either individually or en masse. It's quite extraordinary. Amongst these captured French officers, for me, I have to say, the most outstanding was a chap called Pierre-Marie Jean-Baptiste Mairesse Lebrun. He was the most stylish and eccentric of the French prisoners. What can you tell me about Pierre-Marie Jean-Baptiste Mairesse Lebrun then?
0: He was terrific. He was a great character. He was a cavalry officer, extremely brave, very, very elegant. He was always beautifully turned out, and he had a, and the reason I'm telling you this story, he had a wonderful set of Givenchy suits that he'd brought with him to Colditz. he was sort of extremely sort of soigné figure, but he was actually the second escaper from Colditz. The first was also a Frenchman, but Mairesse Lebrun's escape is quite extraordinary. He looking very elegant in his gym kit one day, he went down with the other prisoners to the exercise yard, and on a signal, one of his compatriots cupped his hands into a stirrup and sort of leant against the outside barbed wire, which was about 14 feet high. And Mairesse Lebrun ran towards him, put his foot in the stirrup, and vaulted over the top of this thing like a sort of thoroughbred taking a kind of a fence and a steeplechase. And then he ran up the hill. He'd calculated that the guards had, I think he thought they had a dozen shots between them. So he zigzagged up the hill and counted out the 12 shots as they missed, then climbed over the wall, ran out through the park, stole a bicycle, cycled 200 miles to the Swiss border, and then sort of sashayed across the border, amazingly, into neutral Switzerland, where he met a very pretty Swiss milkmaid and said, "Where am I?" And she said, you are in Switzerland, sir." And he said, "Oh, good, I'm going home then." The most extraordinary thing about this story is that he'd left a message behind with, as I say, his set of rather smart clothes and his suitcase, saying, "Dear Commandant, I have decided to go back to France. Please will you return my clothes?" Astonishingly, that is what the Commandant did. He packed them up and sent them back to France. So good old Mairesse Lebrun was able to climb back into his outfit and off he went, rejoined the French army, and was back in uniform. I mean, it's an extraordinary... It's just a little illustration of this kind of... this strange honour among the officer class at that time, that the Germans were actually prepared to go to the trouble to send back an escapist kit.
1: My guest today is British writer and historian Ben McIntyre. Despite all this, there was, as you show, this ugly streak of anti-Semitism amongst the French officers, some hangover from the Dreyfus affair. How did this anti-Semitism play out between them, Ben?
0: Well, this was a very shocking discovery, and I had no idea about this. But because quite a few of the French officers were Vichyites, they were supporters of the collaborating French regime at that point, unoccupied France, they were quite sympathetic, oddly enough. Even though they were prisoners, they were in some ways sympathetic to the German cause. And that included, for some of them, a vicious streak of anti-Semitism. Which meant that about a year into the Colditz experience, a group of the French officers said that they no longer wished to be billeted alongside the French Jewish officers. They demanded that the commandant remove those Jewish officers to a separate part of the castle, which is duly what happened. The commandant, sensing a propaganda opportunity, said, "Right, okay, well, if that's what you want." And the Jews were put into an attic area, which immediately became known as the ghetto.
1: And what did the British make of that, Ben?
0: I mean, anti-Semitism is not unknown in Britain, let's be honest. But by and large, the British officers were appalled by this and furious. And it led to a really quite bitter confrontation between the French and the British sections in the castle. It was one of the moments of really highest tension. It was resolved in the end. There was a sort of an agreement that the Jewish officers, in fact, were moved off, most of them, to a different camp, which was a way of sort of getting around it. But it left a lingering sort of animosity between those two sections. And in fact, a lot of the Vichyite officers were also moved out of the castle in the end. But it was a grim reminder that the kind of tensions and biases and prejudices and political clashes that had preceded the war and in large part on which the war was fought came into this castle, and the artificial world that was created in there in some ways exaggerated and exacerbated those kinds of tensions and those kind of prejudices.
1: Well, there's intra-group tensions amongst the British as well. How did the class tensions within the British servicemen play out in Colditz?
0: Well, this is another of those discoveries that, again, I knew nothing about before I started researching this book. As officers, these British soldiers had the right to servants. That was under the Geneva Convention. So just as they would in the army, they had ordinary prisoners, privates, batmen, as they were known, to look after them. And these were a group of so-called orderlies who were brought in as servants. Now, they were also prisoners. Don't get me wrong, they were POWs, but they were privates. So they had none of the rights that were available in the intensely hierarchical world at that time that were available to officers. So they cooked and cleaned. And interestingly, they were not allowed to escape from Colditz. They were told that they were there as servants, and therefore they didn't have the same right or obligation to try to get out.
1: That's extraordinary, Ben.
0: Isn't that amazing? I mean, 21st century, we think of that as absolutely unacceptable.
1: And what were they expected to do for these officers?
0: Well, cook and clean and polish their belt buckles. I mean, that was their jobs. Interestingly, though, Richard, this is where it gets really interesting. There was, believe it or not, a strike in Colditz by these orderlies. At one point, they said, we're not doing this anymore. We don't see any reason why we should be the servant class here, the working class. And they downed tools. They refused to go on. Now, of course, and the officers were appalled. This was a kind of complete reversal of the whole idea of the master, servant, officer, other ranks kind of system. And of course, those striking orderlies were immediately moved out of Colditz by the Germans and put in another camp. But it was quite an interesting moment. It was another reflection of the fact that sort of, you know, the rise in kind of industrial tensions, if you like, that was taking place in the outer world was also reflected inside Colditz. But it's fascinating. There is no example of a single orderly, a single person from the other ranks ever attempting to escape from Colditz because they were told they were not allowed to. To us, that seems scandalous, that one group of people should be allowed to seek their liberty and another, because of their socioeconomic status, should not.
1: In 1941, there was a crucial moment, you show, when a contingent of Dutch prisoners arrived with news of a hole in the border between Germany and Switzerland, which was obviously crucial for the would-be escapees, because that was how they were going to slip into neutral Switzerland and escape back to Britain again. Tell me how the Dutch officer in question had discovered the existence of this hole in the German security on the border.
0: Well, this was probably the single most important piece of escape intelligence to have been brought back to Colditz, because it came about purely by chance. A Dutch officer called Larive, had been captured on the Swiss border. He'd escaped from a different camp, but he was captured before he got across. And while he was being interrogated, he got into conversation with a particular Gestapo officer, a German Gestapo officer. And this is quite early on in the war, and the Gestapo officer began to brag about how easy it was. He said, why did you not try and get across at this point on the border? Because actually there's a hole in the border. And immediately Larive's ears pricked up, and he managed to persuade this Gestapo officer, who at this point in the war believed that Germany was going to win anyway, so there was no point in sort of keeping these secrets, started to boast about the fact that there is this little salient on the Swiss border. It's called the Singen Salient. And it's a sort of finger of land, if you like, that sort of points into Germany from Switzerland. And it was unguarded. Parts of the Swiss border, like Swiss cheese, had holes in them. And this was the biggest one.
1: So this Gestapo officer was saying, oh, you fool, you should have tried to escape here because...
0: Yeah, should have gone through here, mate. And even showed him on the map. This is the hilarious bit. Stuck a sort of stubby finger on the map and said, this is where you should have gone across. Now, Larive immediately, he was no fool, Larive, immediately memorized this. And when he was duly shipped back to Colditz, he told his Dutch commanding officer. And to their huge credit, the Dutch shared this piece of information with the other national groups. And the Singen Salient then became the kind of focus for many of the subsequent escape attempts. If you could get to the Singen Salient, and they all memorized the little path that led up to it and the kind of houses on the road, so they knew they knew from memory how they could get across. So if they could get to the Swiss border, there was a decent chance they would get away.
1: For a long while, everyone was building a tunnel. Each one of the prison groups was building a tunnel. The French built the most ambitious tunnel, a tunnel they called Le Métrol. How ambitious was this tunnel, and how did it work?
0: It was quite extraordinary, Richard. And do you know what? Part of it is still there. You can actually climb down into the great French tunnel in the castle of Colditz, where I have spent considerable time. Not in the tunnel, I would say, but in the castle. This was a remarkable feat of French engineering. It started in the clock tower, okay, went down through the sleeves of the winding mechanism of the clock tower. So you slither down there. Then it went 140 metres under the castle. They burrowed through the cellar walls, underneath the chapel, sawing the chapel struts as they went, and taking the spoil, all the dugout stuff from the tunnels, and hiding it in the attics. It was an amazing achievement. Each foot of this tunnel had to be reinforced with stolen bed planks from the bunks. It had, believe it or not, an air conditioning system inside it, whereby they pumped fresh air to the end of it through a series of tin cans sort of stuck together to create a pipe. Do you know, it even had a telephone system. They had worked out an early warning system. They'd stolen wires to create a telephone system, which they ran through the floor of the chapel so that if the German guards arrived, they could alert the tunnellers to stop digging. It was an absolutely extraordinary thing, Le Métrol, and dozens of French officers were involved in it, and it was planned to be the biggest breakout in Colditz. Every single French officer was going to take part in it. They were just going to get them all out in one go. And the idea was that it would end up in the cliff face, really. Sort of, they would burrow horizontally underneath the chapel and hit the cliff face, and then they were all going to get out. And tragically, it was betrayed.
1: How was it betrayed? How did the Germans twig that something was up?
0: Eggers, Reinhold Eggers, we spoke about him, was a man of honour in some ways, but he was not above using intelligence and stool pigeons and spies. And he had a spy in the French camp. I've identified him in the book for the first time. And this man gave up his compatriots. And this is a terrible part of the story. He won his liberty as a result. I mean, he was moved surreptitiously to another camp from which he was allowed to leave. That was the deal that was done with Eggers. He was called Carignard. He was actually the assistant to the curé, the priest in Colditz. And it was only after his death that he was identified by Eggers as having been the stool pigeon.
1: Pigeon got away with it, did he, in the end?
0: The stool pigeon got away with it. Well, he did, but then, historically, he has not, I mean, we now know who he was. It's such an interesting subject, that collaboration, why would people do that? And we look at it in such a sort of black and white way, But actually, I think Carignard was under huge pressure. I think his family were essentially being held hostage in France. Who knows what people do under these circumstances? It's very easy with the hindsight of history to say, that was terrible. And who was to know how the war was going to end? Saving your skin is one of the things that humans do.
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1: Today I'm with Ben McIntyre. Ben's the author of many best-selling books, the Kim Philby book, A Spy with Friends, Agent Zigzag, The Spy and the Traitor, and Ben's new book is The Story of Colditz, the legendary POW camp in Germany that inspired many sensationally inventive escape attempts by the Allied officers imprisoned in Colditz. There's plenty more coming up after the headlines on ABC Radio. 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
3: Kira Jones with ABC News. Acting Prime Minister Penny Wong says the government is working around the clock to get information on the 43 Australians missing from the Himalayan flash flood. Communication from the disaster zone remains patchy, almost a week after the tragedy. Market uncertainty and high interest rates are being blamed for a national housing slump. Monthly property prices have fallen again in all capital cities except Darwin. In the US, a Las Vegas jury has found an ex-gang leader guilty of the 1996 murder of hip-hop legend Tupac Shakur. 63-year-old Dwayne Keffie D. Davis had been on trial accused of plotting the drive-by shooting near the Vegas Strip nearly 30 years ago. And Dolly Parton's estate has announced a music festival honouring the life and legacy of the late US singer-songwriter. The two-day Dolly Fest will be held in Nashville and London next year. This is ABC News.

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1: Today I'm with Ben McIntyre. Ben is the author of a great many best-selling books involving World War II and post-war spying. He's written a book called Colditz. It's the story of a legendary POW camp in Germany that was said to be inescapable, which nonetheless inspired some extraordinary, heroically inventive escape attempts by the Allied officers imprisoned in there. Ben, one of the most necessary aspects of concealing an escape was to mess with the German roll call system. Tell me some of the ways which the Allied prisoners messed with the Germans' heads when it came to roll call.
2: Well, it was very important to sort of mess up the roll call, because if you could conceal an escape for long enough, that would mean that those prisoners who'd got outside the castle walls had extra time to get away. So one of the ways was to try and hide the fact that there had in fact been escaped. Now, there were lots of sort of inventive ways of doing this. There were three roll calls a day, so they had to be good at this. One of the ways, which one of the ones I like most, was that, well, one obvious way was, you know, one soldier would duck down at the end of the line, run to the other end of the line behind the backs and, you know, sort of pop up at the other end. But that was an easy call. The Dutch, amazingly, actually built a replica model of two people, actually. They called them Max and Morris. And they were sort of, they were busts of officers with hats on and, you know, and moustaches with sort of greatcoats draped over them. And they would simply hold this thing up between two of them. And the Germans were going fast counting along the line and would think that, oh, there's an, wouldn't even notice that there were the dummies in there. In fact, hilariously, at one point in his diary, he said, I thoroughly approve of the, I'm giving him an English accent, he was a German, but I really approve of the Dutch contingent. They stand very erect on parade. Well, of course they do. Two of them were actually dummies being held sort of stiffly upright, which I completely love. So that was just one of the ways that they went to huge lengths to try and convince them. The other way was actually to conceal people inside the castle, because obviously if they could give the Germans the impression that someone had escaped when they hadn't, that bought time for them to get someone else out of the castle without it being noticed, if you see what I mean. So they had a system of ghosts where individuals would be hidden inside the castle. The Germans would think they had escaped, and then they would, as it were, be at their leisure to get out without the alarm being raised.
1: One of the most fascinating prisoners, perhaps the most fascinating prisoner for me, was an Indian doctor named Birendranath Mazumdar. How did this man fetch up in Colditz in the first place?
2: Mazumdar was the only non-white officer in Colditz, and he was a doctor, as you say. He was from Bengal, but he'd been educated in Britain. He was a very, very good doctor. He'd volunteered for the Royal Army Medical Corps and was captured just after Dunkirk and taken into Colditz. And his experience there was quite unlike any other because, and this is very painful to admit, I mean, he suffered the most egregious racism in Colditz, not from the Germans. The Germans regarded Mazumdar as a sort of propaganda opportunity. They tried to recruit him, in fact, to persuade other Indians to turn against the British in India.
1: And he was an Indian nationalist too, wasn't he?
2: Oh, he was. He was a fervent... This is what makes him so interesting. He was a fervent supporter of Mahatma Gandhi and the nationalist leader Subhas Chandra Bose. But he was also, in a funny way, a sort of British patriot. He had made a sort of oath of allegiance to the crown, and he didn't feel that he could break that. But he suffered terribly in Colditz because he was treated as a second-class citizen. He was made to cook and clean, he was nicknamed Jumbo, he was treated with considerable disrespect, and this is the really appalling thing, he was told he too was not allowed to escape. He was told Jumbo, that was his nickname, they said, Jumbo, you can't escape from here because you're the wrong colour. There aren't very many Indians in Germany and they'll just pick you up. This actually turned out not to be true because he went on hunger strike. He told the commandant that unless he was moved to an all-Indian prison, And there were two, believe it or not, in accordance with the kind of racial stratification that the Germans espoused, there were two prison camps that only contained Indian prisoners. I mean, he went on hunger strike and said, you've got to move me to one of these. Sure enough, the commandant did, and Mazumdar managed to escape. He managed to climb out of this prison camp and walked 400 miles to the border with Switzerland. He walked at night. He hid during the day. In many ways, his escape, I think, is more extraordinary than any other, because he was not just escaping from the Germans. He was also escaping from the British. His story's never been told because it doesn't fit into the slight mythological story that sort of took over after the war of British upper middle class white men, you know, doing the decent thing. I mean, it's not to say that story isn't partly true, but like all wartime stories, there is another story to be told. And I'm really thrilled to be able to tell Birendranath Mazumdar's story for the first time.
1: Coldit's most famous prisoner was a man named Wing Commander Douglas Tinlegs Bader, who had flown missions for the RAF even after losing both legs in a kind of a reckless air crash that he'd perpetrated. There was a great movie I remember watching as a kid, Ben, called Reach for the Sky.
3: From the beginning, success seemed immediate and assured for Douglas Bader, with his tremendous energy and gay good humour. He had a buoyant zest for living, and for him, living meant flying.
1: Squadron Scramble, that's Kenneth Moore playing Ten Legs Bader, Reach for the Sky.
2: Isn't that wonderful?
1: Isn't that tremendous? First of all, before we get into the other side of his character, did he deserve his reputation for bravery, Ben?
2: Oh, yes. I mean, Bader was astonishingly courageous and was able to inspire in others acts of bravery that they didn't think they were capable of. And he became a kind of poster boy for the war. The Ministry of War realised very early on that a man with two artificial legs, who nonetheless insisted on flying again and became a highly acclaimed Spitfire pilot, was a brilliant propaganda opportunity. And Bader became hugely famous, not just in Britain. I mean, the Germans all knew about Douglas Bader as well. He became a kind of folk hero. And he put his celebrity after the war to very good use. He raised a huge amount of money for disability charities.
1: There's a moment in Reach for the Sky when he's in Colditz. Oh, no, it's another prison camp, and a German officer barks at him and says, I'm not taking lessons in manners from Jerry's like you.
2: That's sort of fairly true to life, because Bader was completely kind of incorrigible. And when he was shot down in his Spitfire over northern France, when he ejected, one of his legs got caught underneath the joystick. And so as his parachute inflated, the leather straps holding it to his stump broke, and he left one of his legs behind. So as he landed with one leg, and the Germans obviously captured him very quickly, but he was so famous, Bader, that the Germans then amazingly sent a message to British intelligence saying, we've captured Douglas Bader, but he's only got one leg. Please, can you send a spare leg? Amazingly, this is what the British did. They parachuted a second prosthetic limb into northern France over a Luftwaffe base in an operation, unimprovably, an operation codenamed Operation Leg.
1: They spent a lot of time thinking about that, didn't they?
2: Exactly. The leg was reattached to Douglas Bader, who immediately tried to escape with two legs, didn't manage it, was picked up and taken to Colditz. But there is another side to Douglas Bader. Bader was heroic, but he was also a complete monster. He was a rude, arrogant, self-inflating, enormously unpleasant man who treated particularly people he thought of a lower class and a lower status, he treated them appallingly. He's not like the Kenneth Moore character in the film.

0: that he was allowed to go home. There was this kind of prisoner swap exchange thing going on about 2 years before the end of the war. Ross went to Baader and said, look, I've got good news, Wing Commander, I'm going home. And Douglas Baader said, no, you're not. He said, you're here as my lackey, and that is what you will stay and do. And sure enough, poor old Alec Ross spent another 2 years inside Colditz because Baader would not let him go home.
1: Why did Ross agree to that? He could have said, you know, well, up yours, Baader. I'm going to go home.
0: He addressed that. He addressed that, Alec Ross, in later life. There's a wonderful recording that he left in the Imperial War Museum, Alec Ross, in which he said, look, I should have objected. I should have stood up to Baader. But he said, I was so cowed by him. And the habits of obedience were so ingrained that I didn't feel I could. I just had to do what he ordered me to do. Obeying orders was what Alec Ross had been trained to do. Looking back on it in later life, he was absolutely furious with what had happened and the way that his liberty had been curtailed by this man.

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1: Today I'm with British writer Ben McIntyre. His book, Colditz, tells the story of the infamous World War II prison. One of the things your book revealed to me was the existence of an organisation I'd never heard of, called MI9. MI9, a new branch of military intelligence set up to aid escaping prisoners of war. Tell me about its presiding genius, a man that was nicknamed Clutty, who did all sorts of things for POWs.
2: Christopher Clayton Hutton, known as Clutty, was an inventor. He was really the original Q from the James Bond books. I mean, if you like, he was somebody who had a kind of one of those strange minds that is able to sort of think laterally, to think round corners. And Clutty's job was to invent and get into places like Colditz escape equipment. Because in order to get out of Germany, getting out of Colditz was one thing. You know, you could try and tunnel out, you could try and put on disguises. There were various ways of doing it. But in order to get out of Germany, you needed to have money. You needed to have false papers. You needed to have compasses. You needed to have maps. And Clutty invented brilliant ways of smuggling this stuff into Colditz. He worked out how to hide maps inside playing cards, how to transport money into Colditz disguised inside gramophone records. He sent in a compass hidden inside a walnut. He even managed to obtain and smuggle in, believe it or not, original maps of the foundations of Colditz so that they could try and work out ways of tunneling through them. Clutty was extraordinary. He was also probably completely mad. I mean, he spent most of his war hiding in a laboratory that he'd built for himself in a field in Surrey.
1: That's the kind of an idea saying, I know, I'll conceal a compass inside a walnut.
2: Walnut. It takes a very particular kind of mind, doesn't it? But I love Clutty's story. I mean, he really deserves his own book. And I suppose Clutty, for me, illustrates that they also serve who work out how to hide a compass inside a walnut.
1: Indeed. Eventually, Lieutenant Reinhold Eggers realised that somehow this gear was being smuggled in the parcels, the personal parcels being sent to the prisoners, and installed an X-ray machine, held the goods in storage, put them through an X-ray machine before they could be given to the prisoners. And this is where another extraordinary, eccentric Frenchman comes into the picture, Lieutenant Frédéric Scarface Guigue. Tell me how Lieutenant Scarface Guigue got around the package surveillance system.
2: Well, you see, Eggers thought he was one step ahead by having this X-ray machine. Because what happened with the parcels, and again, this was under the sort of officer's system, parcels were sent into Colditz. And the night they arrived, they would be held in the parcels office, and then the next morning, Eggers would X-ray them to make sure that they didn't have contraband or escape equipment inside, and then distribute them. So, but what Eggers didn't know was that Guigue, Federico Guigue, was a lockpicker. And he was aided, actually, by an Australian called Bush Parker, who was also a sort of professional lock picker. And the two of them managed to work out a system for getting into the parcels office, which meant that when they arrived, these parcels, that night, the officers would break into the parcels office, extract what they needed from the parcels, seal them up again. And then the next morning, when Eggers duly X-rayed them, of course, there was nothing left in them.

0: of any value. But this system, believe it or not, worked for a very long time. The French managed to bring in the parts not only for a generator so that they could use it for building the tunnel, but actually for creating a radio, two radios inside Colditz, with which they were getting the news bulletin. So in fact, the officers inside Colditz, the prisoners, ended up knowing far more about what was happening in the war than the guards did. And that was because people like Bush, Barker and Gieg had managed to work out how to pick the locks.
1: I love the moment when Lieutenant Eggers realised that something's up with that storage room, because he discovers that a cat is locked inside the storage room, separated completely from her kittens on the outside of the storage room, which would have led him to think, hey, what's going on? How did that cat get in there, and why is it still in there?
0: So this is one of those moments of absurd comedy in Colditz.
1: It must have been hugely entertaining, too.
0: Well, yeah. Entertaining, but you can just imagine Eggers going, something is not right here, because the cat is on the wrong side of the door. I mean, that was a key moment when you'd think, okay, they should have rumbled that something wasn't right here.
1: The story of Colditz is so colourful because it's filled with these marvellous escape attempt stories and these stories of how they carefully thwarted the German guards. But really the true story you show, though, is that the Colditz, life in Colditz, particularly as the war dragged on into 43 and 44, long periods of intense, depressing, demoralising boredom amongst the men. Did they become sick of each other over time?
0: Again, the psychological mental health aspects of Colditz were a taboo after the war. Nobody wanted to talk about what the actual sort of mental impact of this kind of imprisonment was. But it was very dramatic in some cases. People became very mentally unwell inside that place. Many, even having survived the war and having survived the Colditz experience, never recovered fully from the psychological trauma. And bear in mind, being a prisoner of war is different from being a civilian prisoner in the sense that you don't know how long you're ever going to be incarcerated for. You're not ticking the days off on the wall, because you're going to be in there as long as the war lasts. And of course, in 1942, 3, 4, 5, even 5, nobody knew how long they were going to be locked up for. And that has a particular psychological burden. It makes it very hard to work. You know, you might be there forever. You might die inside this huge Gothic castle. And that brings huge pressure. And people dealt with it in different ways. I mean, some threw themselves wholeheartedly into escaping. It became a kind of obsession for some of them, to the point of self-destruction in some cases. Others simply hunkered down and decided that they would read through the war. Colditz had a very good library. Others threw themselves into amateur dramatics. Everyone put on plays and pantomimes and concerts and reviews and those sorts of things. There's a way, I think, of sort of dealing with the intense tedium of this place, interspersed, as we said at the beginning, with moments of incredible jeopardy and excitement. So it was a very, very strange place psychologically, apart from anything else.
1: They used to nettle the guards through a process called goon baiting, as you say. At one point, they resorted to using wasps to try and nettle the guards. Can you tell me how that worked?
0: Well, this is one of my favourite. I mean, goon baiting became a kind of art, really, and it was a way of blowing off steam, I think, a way of sort of getting through the day. They would mock, tease, ridicule, baffle, try to kind of throw the guards off balance, just to the point short of when those guards would lose their temper and open fire. So it was a dodgy thing, and they would do it in all sorts of complicated different ways, whistling on parade, and one of the favourite ones from the British contingent was to stare fixedly at the fly buttons of the commandant in the hope that it would make him sort of self-conscious, and eventually he'd check them, and if he checked his fly buttons, that was a moral victory. It's incredibly puerile, this. It comes straight from sort of British public school tradition of teasing the schoolmasters. But it was a way of kind of getting through the day. And my favourite, which you've mentioned, is the great wasp goon bait of 1943 when they discovered a wasp's nest in one of the castle walls and began capturing wasps and then very gingerly tying to the legs of the wasps using thread, cigarette paper, messages on which they had written the words Deutschland kaputt, Germany is finished. And they hid these wasps inside matchboxes. And on one occasion, the whole idea was that these wasps would sort of fly outside the castle and sting Germans and pass along this very important propaganda message. One point, as I say, they, on a signal, they all

0: released their wasps simultaneously while on parade, and a cloud of angry wasps ascended into the air carrying this bizarre message with them.
1: So the idea was, Ben, eventually, that ideally the wasp would sting the arse of a German or something and have a little message dangling from the sting.
0: Yeah, and he would look at where the thing had noticed the wasp and say, it has a message attached.
1: War's not going well.
0: God knows. Exactly, war's not going as well as we thought. The wasp was passed on the message. I mean, of course it was mad and pointless, and I doubt a single one of these things was ever read by a single German. But it was a way of sort of creating a kind of bonding resilience and refusal to kind of give in. I think it was there to sort of to show that we haven't given up.
1: Towards the end of the war, you showed that there was a plan to build a glider in secret in Colditz. How was that supposed to work?
0: Not just a plan, Richard. The glider was built. A plan was hatched. Create a two-man glider that would then be launched off the roof of the castle, and given the right climatic conditions and the right wind in the right direction, they would be just enough lift for this thing to glide across the nearby river and land in a field on the other side, and then the two people would escape. Building this glider was an astonishing operation. First of all, they had to find somewhere to build it, so they created a kind of false workshop. They shortened with a false wall one of the top attics, and inside that they began to build this glider, built out of 600 different pieces of wood, metal bed struts that they bent and soldered. It took months.
1: Good God, how wrapped. Didn't the Germans notice all the bang bang bang soaring noises and all of that?
0: All done with muffled hammers and special saws that they created by biting by carving the teeth of the saw, and it was wrapped in mattress ticking, the sort of cloth that covers the mattress, and then that was then painted with a kind of glue, really, made out of boiled millet, a kind of grain, to create a kind of porridge outside that would then tighten all the fabric on the body of the glider. I mean, it was an amazing thing to do, and there is one it was completed, and there is one photograph of it. It never flew. The war came to an end before it could fly. Now, I'm not absolutely sure that it wouldn't have crashed immediately on takeoff, because the conditions had to be absolutely perfect. They built a sort of runway that was going to sit on the apex of the longest roof. So
1: good
0: when
1: God.
0: The time came for takeoff, they were going to attach pulleys, and believe it or not, a bath filled with concrete, cement, was going to be dropped off the end of the roof, and with this weight that was going to go rapidly down 90 feet, they hoped that the effect of that would catapult this glider into the air with the two men aboard. I think the strong likelihood is that they would both have been killed. I think they'd have followed the concrete bath very, very swiftly off the edge of the thing. But that's an interesting point, because I'm not sure that, in a way, I'm not sure the senior officers ever thought the thing would fly. I think it was a psychological flight, if you like, as much as it was a practical escape attempt, because the fact that everybody was working on it allowed everybody in the community to sort of imagine flying beyond the walls of the castle. It was almost literally a sort of flight of fantasy that allowed them to imagine soaring into the sky away from this dreadful castle. So it had a kind of psychological impact as much as it did a practical one, much more than the practical one, in fact.
1: The last remaining prisoners were very lucky not all to have been shot by the SS, as the SS got more and more control of the declining Wehrmacht at the end of World War II. It was a miracle they weren't all shot in the end, and it said something about the camp commandant at the time too, I think, that he was able to fend off the SS. It was eventually liberated by the US Army in intense fighting. What kind of welcome did the American troops receive once they entered the castle of these strange, intensely creative, deeply frustrated, relieved men, Ben?
0: Well, there was a huge upsurge of joy, really. These four GIs, these four American GIs, young men, sort of staggered into the castle and suddenly found themselves surrounded by whooping, shouting, cheering men, throwing their hats in the air. In a way, the second episode of that liberation was even more extraordinary, because The first civilian into Colditz was a woman war reporter called Lee Carson. Again, a sort of unsung heroine of the war, really. I mean, she was extraordinary, Lee Carson. She worked for a news service. She'd covered the

0: day landings, and she was the first woman in Colditz, and she drove in her Jeep. The other thing about Lee Carson was she was astonishingly attractive, and she'd made herself a sort of a tight-fitting boiler suit, and she had this flaming red hair. And the sight of this extremely beautiful woman driving into Colditz in her Jeep, I mean, had a sort of, there was almost a riot in the castle. This was the first woman many of them had seen for years. And of course, the first person to sidle, you know, to come straight at her was Douglas Bader, who immediately offered himself for interview and said, you know, I'll happily give you an exclusive interview, and then climbed into her Jeep as she was leaving and said, right, we're off, where are we going? So he was the first person to get out of Colditz after the liberation, typically.
1: And it's a wonderful story, and it's great what you've done to make it a much bigger, fuller and more human story as well. Such a pleasure speaking with you, Ben, and thank you so much.
0: I've thoroughly enjoyed it, Richard. Thank you for having me on.

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1: I spoke with Ben McIntyre in 2023. His book is called Colditz, Prisoners of the Castle. This episode of Conversations was produced on lands of the Gadigal people, and the executive producer was Carmel Rooney. I'm Richard Feidler. Thanks for listening.

0: ABC News, good afternoon. I'm Michael Bausch. A heavy-lift military transport plane is on its way to Nepal as Australia ramps up its emergency response to last week's deadly glacial floods. The RAAF flight left the Amberley base at Ipswich this morning, packed with essential survival gear, including hygiene kits and emergency shelter systems for homeless survivors. Anxious families are still waiting for news of 43 missing Australians, with the death toll climbing past 950. Prime Minister Anthony Albanese says special deployment teams are arriving in Nepal's capital to help coordinate the urgent search.
1: A RAF C-17A carrying humanitarian supplies has left Australia on its way to Kathmandu. There are now some 18 Australian response team personnel in Kathmandu.
0: Queensland's health minister says record-breaking drug overdose deaths are being managed through the state's broader mental health system. Unintentional overdoses took 417 lives in Queensland in 2024, the latest reporting period. An advocacy group wants the state government to establish a dedicated overdose strategy to help curb the toll. Tim Nichols has told ABC Radio Brisbane mental health funding has been increased.
2: We would simply say, in relation to illegal and illicit drugs, there is no safe way to take drugs, and avoiding them is the best way to go. But we understand that people do go off and try these things, and that's why we have our mental health, alcohol and other drugs strategy.
0: Australian property values have dropped for the fifth consecutive month as weak buyer confidence accelerates a nationwide housing market downturn. Fresh data from analytics firm Cotality shows national home prices fell 0.9% in August, while Brisbane values bucked the trend by sliding a sharper 1.2%. The persistent downturn comes amid growing buyer anxiety that stubbornly high inflation could force further official interest rate rises. Research chief Jared Berg says property markets will remain depressed until consumers feel secure enough to return to auctions.
3: There is this concern that the Reserve Bank may not be done. Certainly some of the banks are now talking about hikes just following on from the inflation data that came out recently. So it is a negative picture on the demand side. Really, until buyers have the confidence to step back into the market, we're going to see these weak conditions persist.
0: 630 new buses are set to be added to Queensland's public transport network. Tenders are officially open for the statewide rollout, but the final costs won't be revealed until contracts are signed. Transport Minister Brent Mickleberg says the new fleet will phase out ageing buses, some of which are more than 20 years old.
4: We know they're both inefficient. The older buses become, the more unreliable they become as well. And obviously there's an overlay here with respect to ensuring that these buses are accessible as well. Modern accessibility standards to ensure that all of those who want to use our public transport network can use our public transport network.
0: The Nationals leader has dismissed the federal government's AI push, saying it won't solve Australia's economic woes. Treasurer Jim Chalmers is backing the technology to deliver major benefits for businesses, but new Treasury advice shows uptake remains low. Matt Canavan says Mr. Chalmers' ambitions are misguided.
5: The impacts of AI will happen completely independent of Jim Chalmers. He's not going to have much to do with it. So effectively, this plan now to rely on AI is, in effect, praying to God for manna from heaven. Well, how about he focus on what he can control? And what the Treasurer can control is his own government spending.
0: To sport, out-of-form batsman Marnus Labuschagne's been dropped from Australia's one-day cricket squad for the upcoming tour of South Africa and Zimbabwe. The 32-year-old Queenslander has been axed in favour of youth, with rising stars Joel Davies and Oliver Peake named in the 17-man squad. Chief Selector George Bailey says the team was chosen with an eye towards next year's World Cup defence, and there simply wasn't room for the veteran.
6: And Marn, again, he's played some really important one-day cricket for us at his best. That looks a certain way, but the way that squad and team is structuring up, there just wasn't space for him.
0: Isolated coastal showers today for eastern districts. They'll be widespread at times about the Cassowary Coast and the Daintree. Mostly fine conditions elsewhere. Brisbane heading for a top of 24. This is ABC News.
7: Good afternoon. I hope you're well. Welcome to The World Today. I'm Andy Park, coming to you from Gadigal Land in Sydney. This Tuesday, home values fall for the fifth straight month. The slump now not just limited to the cities. And Lionel Messi, the atomic flea in his home of Argentina, retires from international football.
8: Lionel Messi! He transcends time! Another majestic moment!
9: You just go down the list of statistics and there's no one that's accomplished what Messi's accomplished.
7: First, though, the death toll in the Himalayan flooding disaster continues to climb, now surpassing 950. Rescue crews are continuing to search for more than 4,000 people who remain unaccounted for, including 43 Australians. The Royal Australian Air Force has deployed a cargo plane full of aid as part of an $8 million support pledge by the federal government. Sean Tarek-Goodwin has the story.
10: Muna Kadkar confronts a mother's worst fear. Collapsing by the body of her son Ayush on the banks of the river that killed him. It's one of hundreds of cremation rituals and burials taking place across Nepal and Tibet, as the region mourns almost 1,000 people now confirmed dead. For many, there simply isn't the time for ceremony. Authorities in Chitwan have temporarily buried hundreds of bodies that were swept downstream. Local police inspector Anil Thapa says families will be able to claim these bodies later.
11: It's a sixth day, so till now we have managed 199 dead bodies here underground. For identifying in the future, we extracted some DNA samples from the dead bodies.
10: More than 4,000 people remain unaccounted for, and nearly a quarter of them are hydropower workers believed to be trapped deep in tunnels. Australian engineer Professor Arnold Dix is a tunnel rescue expert and is providing assistance from Melbourne. He says the strategy evolves from hour to hour at the numerous sites.
12: We've had to adjust our strategy now. We've put pumps and things in to pump the water out to allow us the access we need to tunnel inside the tunnels.
10: Bishwa Kerala worked on one of those hydropower plants for 5 years before migrating recently to Melbourne. But his older brother and a number of colleagues and friends stayed in Nepal.
13: I can't sleep some nights, you know, because we have the memory. We work together. And now they were not alive in the world.
10: Mr. Kerala attended a vigil in Melbourne last night. 43 Australians remain missing, including New South Wales man Michael Keats. His partner Emily Boyd paid tribute to him online. He showed up for so many people in so many ways, she wrote. A heart of pure gold. We love you forever and always. Foreign Minister Penny Wong says there's been no official confirmation of Mr. Keats's death, but her thoughts are with his family.
14: Every day, every hour, only increases our concern for those who have not been found and who remain missing, and that is many Australians.
10: Aid agencies on the ground are now turning to the needs of survivors. UN spokesperson Stéphane Dujarric says many of them are in isolated areas.
15: Some 65,000 people require emergency water, sanitation, hygiene support. 2,600 children under five are expected to need treatment for severe wasting. And around 10,500 pregnant and breastfeeding women need nutrition assistance.
10: The Australian government has deployed a large Air Force plane to the area carrying specialist personnel as well as disaster relief supplies. Prime Minister Anthony Albanese says he's open to doing more.
1: Foreign ministers of our respective countries have spoken, and Australia continues to offer whatever support will be valuable.
10: Nepali Australians like Bishwa Kerala say they're grateful for any help as they grieve for their friends and their country.
13: I just want to pray for the people who lost their life and who lost their families. I want to pray for the sake of them.
7: That's Nepali Australian Bishwa Kerala, ending that report by Sean Tarek-Goodwin and Oliver Gordon. We're back home, and nobody likes uncertainty. And right now, Australia's property market is buckling under the weight of cost of living pressures, tax changes, and a volatile global economy. The list goes on. New figures from property data firm Cotality show national home values have fallen for the fifth straight month. And what began as falls in pockets of Sydney or Melbourne has turned into a broader downturn in capital cities across the country. But there are those who have benefit, of course, from this decline. Here's Bridget Fitzgerald.
16: Property prices are falling across the country, and for a lot of people, that's not good news. But for some, it's a rare chance to get a foot in the door.
17: I have seen a lot of first home buyers really taking this opportunity and running with it.
16: Katie Norbury is a mortgage broker based in Toowoomba in southern Queensland. While market conditions have softened there over winter, home values overall have risen there in the past year. But Katie Norbury says there are still plenty of local investors spooked by the national downturn. It's a win for first home buyers, which are most of her clients.
17: Anecdotally, I've had my busiest periods of the business since the announcement and the changes to capital gains tax and negative gearing. So for me, specialising in that first home buyer bracket, I've definitely seen an increase in activity. I've also just seen a real increase in positivity and confidence from first home buyers.
16: New data from Cotality shows there's been a sharp drop in the national housing market. National home values fell 0.9% in August, the fifth consecutive month that values have been in decline. Jared Berg is Cotality's head of research for Australia.
3: So over the course of the winter, we've seen a 3.1% decline in home values across Australia. Earlier in the year, it was very much concentrated in Sydney and Melbourne, but we have now seen those mid-sized capitals that had been generating most of the growth in recent years now in decline as well.
16: The proportion of capital city suburbs that have recorded falls has doubled over the winter months from 45.8% to 93%. Jared Berg says there are a number of factors driving the decline and pessimism in the market, including cost of living pressures, negative real wage growth, interest rate rises, and the federal government's housing tax changes that have affected property investors.
3: We're likely to see this downturn persist for some time. At the moment, we're looking for any sign that buyers might return to the market and in a large scale to start to turn this condition around. And realistically, that might take rate cuts from the RBA, which now seem quite distant in the current environment.
16: According to Cotality, Sydney home values have fallen 7% from their peak in February. Sydney also saw the largest drop in August of 1.4%, followed by Melbourne and Canberra, down 1.1%. Nicole Jacobs is a buyer's advocate in Melbourne.
18: So I don't think the keen investors have really fallen off. However, we have seen a downturn in, I guess, lead generation of people wanting to look at investments.
16: Eleanor Cray is a senior economist with real estate advertising company, the REA Group. She says despite the downturn, very few loans are in negative equity.
19: Most RBA data at the moment can show us actually that the share of borrowers that are facing negative equity is very, very small.
16: The Reserve Bank has three more meetings in 2026 where it'll consider interest rates, and it's widely expected rates will be raised again before the end of the year.
7: Bridget Fitzgerald there. Well, oil prices are surging after the latest US-Iran flare-up, but US President Donald Trump has appeared to play down suggestions of an escalation in hostilities. His comments come after the US and Iran traded attacks for the first time in a month. It was left to Vice President J.D. Vance to explain in a post that the president put up following US strikes on Larak Island, in which he referenced a different island. Senior correspondent Barbara Miller reports.
20: Definitely not for the first time, Donald Trump is giving mixed signals about the status of the Iran war. The president told a Fox News reporter the US was going to hit Iran hard after it responded to US strikes on rocket launchers on Larak Island by firing missiles at US bases in Jordan. Later on camera, Donald Trump toned down his language.
21: Is the resumption of strikes in Iran part of a limited campaign or a return to full-scale war? And how will you respond to this?
22: It's very limited. Look, they're a failed nation. Yeah, they're a failed nation. That doesn't mean we won't smack them. We'll see what happens.
20: There was more ambiguity in a post the US president put out after the Larak Island strikes, in which he said a different island hundreds of kilometres away, Karg, was being blown to smithereens. The post was accompanied by an AI-generated video depicting explosions at an oil facility. The US military confirmed it had not struck the strategically important Karg Island, fueling speculation the president had got muddled. But Vice President J.D. Vance was putting a positive spin on it.
2: Well, you know, like the president likes to switch it up on social media a little bit, but I think that he's sending a message to the Iranians. Look, we know that they continue to shoot at commercial shipping. We continue to have a lot of tools at our disposal to prevent them from doing so, or at least cut down on them from doing so.
20: Petrol prices remain high, the U.S. president's approval ratings low, and the midterms are fast approaching. Donald Trump can't seem to extract himself from a mess of his own making, and he's not getting any help from his ally, Israel. Prime Minister Benjamin Netanyahu, himself facing a general election in October, has been bragging about how he manipulated U.S. public opinion on Iran.
4: It also took a long time to bring the United States to its senses. I was able to do it because I had, I don't want to say thousands, but close to 1,000 hours on American television, with the ability to influence opinion in the United States.
20: In central Tehran, a huge poster mocks Donald Trump's recent ride in a catering truck to secretly switch planes. The U.S. president is depicted crammed into a container with a Coke and a burger as a magician points a wand. Iran keen to convey the image that it will have the last laugh.
7: Barbara Miller there. I'm Andy Park. 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Just search for The World Today. Well, quietly, last month, Australia's national debt reached a seemingly loud new record high for the very first time, $1 trillion Australian dollars. And in 4 years' time, it's expected to grow to seven times more than it was just one generation ago. And if you add in debt from the state and territory governments led by Victoria's $166 billion, then Australian governments owe more than 50% of the country's GDP. So does that matter? And how does it affect you, particularly the cost of the interest on a massive debt like that? Dr. Matthew Crocker is a graduate researcher, teaching fellow at Deakin University, whose PhD goes to the history of money in this country. Matthew, just take me back to 2002. This was the Howard years. What was our national debt then, and how fast or slow has it grown under successive governments since?
5: So back at the turn of the millennium, the national debt was around about $50 billion. And so when you work that out on a net basis, it was about 5% of GDP. That was off the back of the government running surpluses. So it was collecting more revenue through taxes and other means than it was spending. And because the government had a surplus, it didn't need to borrow any money. And when it borrows money, it issues what are called these treasury bonds, these promises to repay. And so what was happening at the start of the turn of the century is the government wasn't issuing as much debt.
7: Any mortgage borrower would know that if the principal doesn't get you, the interest certainly will. And the 2026 budget showed that public debt interest payments have been the single fastest growing area of federal spending. So talk to me about how much interest we are all paying on this $1 trillion.
5: Yeah, so at the minute, you're right, it is the fastest area of spending, the government's. And so it's spending about $24 billion last year, and that's just going to continue to grow. And as our debt does get bigger, it will continue to grow. But like an important thing to note about this is that for the Australian government, this is manageable. You know, I mentioned just before when the government at the turn of the century and the start of the 2000s, it wasn't issuing a lot of debt. And what actually one consequence of that is that the financial markets sort of stuck up their hand and said to the government that this is a bit of an issue because we need this debt to provide stability to our financial system. And the reason for that is that government debt is a really safe asset. So banks, investors, et cetera, can hold on to this and then price other products such as loans, mortgages, all of those things off the back of that.
7: What about other countries with relative economies, you know, the New Zealands, the South Koreas, the Canadas of the world? Where do they sit with not only the size of their debt, but the speed of its growth?
5: All countries have got these enormous amounts of debt. And, you know, off the back of the GFC 2008, 2009, and then COVID in 2020, 2021, governments all around the world were issuing debt. So Australia sits around about, as I said before, about 50% on a net term of our GDP, which is similar to South Korea and New Zealand. But the important thing, like South Korea, like New Zealand, we issue our own currency, the Australian dollar. And because of that, and because we only borrow in Australian dollars, the debt is manageable for the government.
7: If you spend any time watching US politics, you'd be familiar with this phrase of the debt ceiling. It's something that becomes a frequent battleground on Capitol Hill. And then, of course, with public servants or federal employees not getting paid for weeks until there's a filibuster and it predictably gets raised. US debt is now, I should add, about 55 times more than our current level of debt. So what about that level of debt in Australia? Can it be raised like it is frequently in the United States?
5: Maybe one thing to point out first is Australia hasn't always had a debt limit. So in 2008, a law was passed to introduce for the first time a limit on the amount of outstanding government debt, and that was set at $75 billion. And then that was removed in 2013, and it was replaced with another kind of legal instrument where the Treasurer can just declare whatever the limit is. And today it's set at $1.2 trillion. But the difference between the Australian example and, say, the US example is, so under the US system, if the US government wants to increase the debt limit, they need to get Congress, their equivalent of Parliament, to approve it. Whereas here in Australia, it can just be increased by the Treasurer. And the other important thing to note is that the debt limit is just a policy decision. And, you know, successive Labor and coalition governments over the last decade have increased the debt limit whenever the government's debt approaches it.
7: $1 trillion is a pretty abstract kind of number for most Australians. So does it matter? And if so, how?
5: Yeah, it's a huge number, isn't it? And for anyone listening at this, the thing is just like it's unfathomable, isn't it? But the really important thing is to acknowledge that we, us households, we're different to the government. The Australian government since 2004 has only borrowed Australian dollars. And why that's really important is it means that the Australian government only ever has to repay Australian dollars, something that it creates. And so, like you or me, if we've got a big debt, we've got a mortgage to service, we need to find that money to be able to spend it to pay it down, whereas that's not the same for the government. And one of the things that's also not discussed is there's actually an Australian law which allocates money from the government each year to legally guarantee that regardless of how high the debt is, the government is always going to repay it no matter who is in power.
7: Dr. Matthew Crocker is from Deakin University. Appreciate your time. Thank you.
5: Thanks for having me, Andy.
7: Well, South Australia's Labor government has openly defied the Prime Minister's position on telehealth in voluntary assisted dying. Senior ministers in the Malinauskas government are calling for urgent change to a federal law which prevents doctors from using telehealth in those cases, arguing the restrictions disadvantage terminally ill people in isolated areas. National Regional Health reporter Lucy Barber has more and joins me now. Lucy, what change does the South Australian government want in this case?
0: Well, senior Labor ministers from South Australia have written to the Federal Attorney General Michelle Rowland, calling on the Commonwealth to immediately, I quote, change the criminal code. So together with a coalition of clinicians and other advocates, they're urging the Commonwealth to amend the definition of suicide in the criminal code so that it excludes VAD care, so VAD obviously being voluntary assisted dying. By way of a bit of background, Andy, there's a provision in the code that outlaws the use of a carriage service to promote or counsel on suicide. Now, this law was created years ago before VAD became legal in Australia, but it's been interpreted since in such a way that doctors risk criminal prosecution or hefty fines if they use phone, video, email or internet to discuss the use of VAD medication with their patients who want to use VAD. And we've heard stories of some people struggling to access VAD care or even dying before they've been able to because of their geographic isolation, meaning, you know, they haven't been able to attend compulsory face-to-face appointments.
7: The Prime Minister has expressed a personal opposition to changing the law. Where do his concerns come from?
0: A key thing here is that the ALP's national conference recently, just weeks ago, committed to removing telehealth restrictions and also allowing a conscience vote on VAD issues. But as you said, the Prime Minister, Anthony Albanese, remains personally opposed to the use of telehealth. So there's a very tricky tension playing out here internally for Labor. VAD is now legal right across the country, and each jurisdiction has its own VAD laws, but all require at least some face-to-face consultation as part of that assessment and eligibility approval process. The PM is concerned that safeguards like that face-to-face element could be weakened if they were replaced by a Zoom call, for example.
7: What about the medical community? Are they divided in their opinion over this change?
0: Well, the peak body representing doctors, the Australian Medical Association, has backed calls to see the federal law changed or the criminal code. But some doctors remain firmly opposed, and their concerns are along the same lines as the PM's. And I should add that the Federal Attorney General, Michelle Rowland, has expressed concern as well. I spoke with a geriatrician in Ballarat, Professor Mark Yates, and he argued the risks of elder abuse and coercion, for example, outweighed the benefits of expanding telehealth access for VAD care. He says it's harder to detect coercion or abuse via telehealth, and he believes that that risk is compounded by the fact that only a small number of doctors are providing voluntary assisted dying care.
7: That's National Regional Health Reporter Lucy Barbour. He's celebrated as the greatest soccer player of all time, but Lionel Messi's international football reign is over. Fans are celebrating his contribution on and off the field today, as Stephanie Smale reports.
6: Lionel Messi's on-field magic has whipped fans into a frenzy for almost 20 years, delivering moments like this again and again.
8: It's Messi. He just had to score.
6: In Argentina, supporters are celebrating his huge contribution to the international competition.
9: The most important thing Messi left behind was insisting, persisting and pursuing a dream, a goal, an objective. And, well, it doesn't matter what other people say. It's a matter of striving until you achieve it and don't give up.
23: Messi! One of one, never to be replicated.
6: Messi is Argentina's record appearance maker and leading scorer, with 207 games and 125 goals. His career with the national team wasn't always a success, including a string of defeats in the 2014 World Cup final and two successive Copa America finals. But a comeback followed, culminating in Argentina's 2022 World Cup win in Qatar. On his official Instagram account, Messi says it was a decision that hurt, but he understands the time has come. The announcement comes less than a month after his father and agent Jorge's death last month. Los Angeles Times soccer reporter

0: Kevin Baxter says there's no doubt in his mind Messi is the greatest player of all time.
1: You just go down the list of statistics and there's no one that's accomplished what Messi's accomplished.
0: Kevin Baxter acknowledges this is Messi's second retirement from the Argentinian team, but he argues his return garnered him even more support among his countrymen and women.
1: That was a short-lived retirement. He came back, and I think maybe that was one of the reasons that he was greeted so well by his fellow Argentines, you know, that he did come back and have the second chapter to his career.
0: Kevin Baxter points out Messi is still playing for Inter Miami in the United States.
1: People think that, well, Messi's stepping aside because he can't do it anymore. He just scored 5 goals for Inter Miami in a game this weekend. He's still on top of his game. But, you know, how much more money does he need? How many more titles can he win? It's a long time to the next World Cup. So I'm sure a lot of that influences thinking as well.
0: Spain's victory over Argentina in the 2026 World Cup final denied Messi a second consecutive World Cup title and a fairy tale ending to his international career. But former Socceroo and World Cup commentator Luke Wilkshire says his skill was on full display during this year's international competition.
2: He's been an absolute legend for Argentina. You know, obviously one of the best to ever play the game, if not the best. So it's big news and what he's accomplished and achieved for the national team. You know, a national hero.
0: How would you describe some of his performances in what now turns out to be his last World Cup?
2: You know, he's mesmerising to watch. He's a special, unique talent. You know, to watch someone like him free flow and what he can do, you know, even being a former player, you sometimes watch in awe.
3: That's former Socceroo Luke Wilkshire ending Stephanie Smale's report. And that's all from the World Today team. Thanks so much for your company. I'm Andy Park. I hope I'll catch you at the same time tomorrow. Bye for now.
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6: Hey, it's 12:30. Hello. Happy Tuesday. First day of spring. Fantastic. You wouldn't know it. It's a grey, wintry kind of day. Supposed to be warmer by the end of the week. That's the plan anyway. Hey, are you living in one of the few suburbs left in Brisbane that does not have a Golden Arches? Inner City West End is about to get a 24-hour Mickey D's, and locals are complaining of construction noise around the clock. The council is investigating, but can you halt so-called progress? And what noise is stopping sleep in your suburb? Plus, what happens to your local computer game store when gaming ceases to be a hard copy exercise? PlayStation has announced it's doing digital-only business from 2028. So does this mean that EB Games is about to go the way of Blockbuster Video and Video Easy? And ahead of their Brisbane performance, Phil from Human Nature, on why he stepped back from touring with the band and whether he regrets it. That's ahead for you this afternoon. I got the jam for you now. I'm Kat Feeney. That's entertainment on 612 ABC Brisbane and Gold Coast.

0: The Jam, that's entertainment. You're hearing it on 612 ABC Brisbane, 91.7 ABC Gold Coast. Hi, I'm Kat Feeney. Producer Kate has your affordable fuel report. You'll hear where the bargain bowsers in the greater Brisbane region are right now in a moment. And then I want to talk with you about, chocolate, frankly. Pretty big news in the bright colour and artificial sweeteners section of the supermarket overnight. Allen's has released some shiny new family-sized chocolate box, inspired by its range of sweets and lollies. You know, they make the party mix. That's them. Which is kind of fine. You know, maybe you're really excited about the idea of a block of creamy milk chocolate filled with fizzy sherbet. Maybe that's exactly what you've been waiting for. But here is the thing. I don't know if you remember, but Allen's, once an Australian confectionery business, by the way, they used to make chocolate. For nearly 100 years, that label was making chocolate-covered caramel cubes, you might remember them, wrapped in yellow and blue wax paper, little stories about movie stars. Do you remember what I'm doing? You know, the fantails, right? Allen's used to make fantails. They stopped making fantails in 2023, a few years short of the fantails' 100th birthday. But, you know, the Swiss, in their wisdom, decided Australia had had enough of fantails. And I guess I was a little surprised that when Allen's returned to the chocolate-making business, they didn't return to the fantail chocolate-making business. I kind of wish they had. I mean, part of me, and I wonder whether you agree with me, part of me wishes that instead of discontinuing fantails, they might have selected another one of their sweet treats. For example, do you know anyone who really actually likes those little fake bananas? You know the ones? Like, who actually? They would have to be the worst lolly for sale in Australia today, the little fake bananas. Do you reckon they could have just ended them instead of the fantails? That's just how I feel about it. I wonder how you feel about it. You can tell me how you feel on 1300 222 612. That's my phone number, 1300 222 612. I'm a little disappointed that Allen's is back in chocolate, but they're not bringing back the fantails. They should bring back the fantails. They should ditch the banana. What do you reckon? When it comes to chockies and lollies, what rules, what drools, and what should they bring back? You can text me too on 1300 222 612. That's 1300 222 612.
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3: Good afternoon. Kate here with the cheapest petrol across Brisbane and the Gold Coast. For unleaded fuel, the cheapest in Brisbane's north side is 196.5 in Grange and 199.5 in Wilston. On the south side, the best unleaded deal is 197.9 in Greenslopes. In east Brisbane, the cheapest is 199.9 in Carina. On the bay side, it's 197.9 in Thornlands. 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If you're a Bogan in Logan, the cheapest deal is 183.5 in Waterford West or 188.5 in Eagleby. If you're on the sunny Gold Coast, well, let's hope it's sunny today, your best bet is 191.9 in Southport. For diesel fuel, the cheapest fuel on Brisbane's north side is 244.9 in Lutwyche. On the south side, it's 248.9 in Woolloongabba. And for diesel on the Gold Coast, it's 236.9 in Southport. And if you're a fool for fuel for some high-octane fuel, the most expensive unleaded fuel in Brisbane today is unleaded 98 at Wakerley for 234.9.
4: Thank you very much, Kate. That was your radio debut, was it?
3: It was.
4: How'd it feel?
3: A bit husky.
4: That sounded good. Yeah. I like you editorialised a little bit. That
3: thank
4: was nice.
3: You. Yeah, sorry about that.
4: A little colour to the fuel report. Very good. Producer Kate, thank you very much. In a moment, if you have a physical music collection or a hard copy movie collection, do you also have a physical video game collection? Brisbane gamers went on strike over the weekend to protest a move away from the production of physical video games. 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And is your hard copy game collection worth the space it takes up? 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
4: Oh, something very cool has just happened. Marty Lumsden. Hello, Marty.
7: Good afternoon.
4: Look, can you describe what you're wearing on your T-shirt, please? Singer-songwriter Marnie Loves. What
7: I have a wonderful T-shirt from a local company, and it has many things on it,
4: yes,
7: including a Bubble O' Bill,
4: yep,
7: and a finger bun and some fairy bread and fantail.
4: It's got a fantail on it. Now, I'm looking at the items on your T-shirt. You can still get an Ice Bovo. You can still get a Bubble O' Bill. You can still get a Rainbow Paddle Pop. You could probably find Vanilla Slice and Lamington at the local bakery, as well as a finger bun.
7: Yep.
4: But you would not find a fantail for sale because they've discontinued them, Marty Lumsden.
7: What a sad day that was.
4: It was. It was a couple of years ago, and I was kind of excited. And hello, Sebastian Moody, artist and curator. Welcome. You're not wearing a fantail T-shirt.
8: No, I didn't get the memo.
4: This is a coincidence because you did not know I was going to bang on about Alan's.
7: No idea.
4: Bringing back chocolate for the first time in years, but not bringing back the fantail. Some other...
8: It was a classic. The best part was it had all these the movie quiz on there,
4: yes,
8: and there'd always be like actors that you'd never heard of.
4: Yes,
8: that like your grandma would know the answer,
4: yes,
8: to.
4: Yes, Normie Rowe, Friends. I mean, the fantail was kind of like peak Aussie literature for a little while.
7: It was where I got all my facts from.
4: It's because the kids don't read anymore. Is that why? I just had thought they might bring it back. They haven't. I kind of feel like they could get rid of the silly banana or the teeth. Who eats the teeth in the mixed bag of lollies?
8: Marty and I were listening in before, and we both agreed that we love the banana.
4: Oh, you both like
8: the banana. We love the banana.
7: Love the banana. Hate actual bananas.
4: Yeah, right.
7: But the banana lolly.
4: We'll eat the fake banana. All right, before we move on to the stories that we are here to talk about, can I bring in Dave at Salisbury for this one? Dave, you weren't a fan of the fantail either. Dave, why?
9: I didn't like the lolly. It was just the chocolate was pretty average and the caramel was sticky, but I love reading the labels.
4: Yeah, well, who didn't love reading the labels? Do you reckon internet ruined

0: What on earth is a lollygobble bliss bomb? I've never heard of that. What is that, Dave?
1: Salted caramel popcorn that used to come in a box, not a packet.
0: Oh, a
1: cereal box?
0: Yeah, okay, cool. They should definitely bring... When did that end? Do you remember, Dave? Was that a childhood classic? When did that end?
1: I stopped eating as a kid. I'm 62 now. I wouldn't have a clue.
0: Can you say the name one more time, please?
1: Lolly Gobble Bliss Bombs.
0: Thank you very much, Dave at Salisbury. The Lolly Gobble Bliss Bomb. Bring it back. 1300-222-612 is the phone number. You can join the conversation. You're on 612 ABC Brisbane, 91.7 ABC Gold Coast. I'm Kat Binnie with artist and curator Sebastian Moody. And we've got to talk about a special show that you've got coming up in Logan before we say goodbye to you. And Marty Lumsden is here as well. Singer, songwriter. The latest album is Slow Emotion. That's new.
2: For now,
0: you've got something about to come out, don't you?
2: I do, yeah.
0: All right, more on that to come. Let's start with the fact that Brisbane residents say they are being repeatedly woken in the dead of night by illegal construction work on a 24-hour McDonald's in West End. 612 ABC Brisbane station reporter Kenji Sato has this story. He obtained some footage of work being done at the site well past midnight. One of the videos shows workers unloading steel at 4 in the morning, according to the video's metadata, and it's proving to be a real pain. Here's local resident TJ.
3: All sorts of noise, unloading of vehicles, cranes, yeah. Dropping, screaming, shouting. Last night they were affixing all of the television down, so that was all counteracting drills.
4: Yeah, okay.
3: It's not fair.
0: It's not fair, says TJ. What do you guys reckon?
5: Well, are we really surprised that somebody like McDonald's would behave this poorly in a community like West End? You know, I'm shocked that they're even in there.
0: I got to say, I was surprised to see that the West End community was getting a McDonald's. I thought there might have been some, maybe there was. Was the moves against it?
5: Byron Bay's held out. Byron Bay doesn't have any McDonald's, and they're regularly, the community pushes back against it. So I'm not sure, you know, how it ended up in West End. And I believe it's a 24-hour McDonald's as well.
0: Yeah, yeah.
5: So, you know, are we really surprised that they're behaving badly on the way in?
0: The Lord Mayor of Brisbane, Adrian Trinner, was asked about it by Craig and Loretta on the Brekkie Show this morning here on 612 ABC Brisbane, and he said he's aware of the problem, that the council's actively investigating it, that they had been given some permission to operate at irregular hours, but it appears as though there has been some breach of that permit. Marty Lumsden, for the uninitiated, for people who are new to this beautiful part of the world, who haven't grown up in Brizzy, why would it be surprising that West End would have a Macca's?
2: It's McDonald's is like the antithesis of everything that West End used to stand for. So it was, you know, it was the hippie suburb, and it was like if there was going to be any 24-hour anything in West End, it should have been a jam session or something like that, some, you know, a drum circle.
5: Yeah.
2: It is a home to so many different types of people. There's a really large Indigenous population. There's a lot of homeless people spend time around West End, and a lot of locals, a lot of students. You know, it's just, it's such a beautiful place, and it used to be like the best of Brisbane coming together and helping each other. And McDonald's is just the opposite of all of that.
0: It's just progress. Can't stop it.
5: No, I don't think so. I think that's, you know, you can put your hands in the air and sort of give up and say that that's the case. But I think that West End has done remarkably well to keep its character despite all of the other building and major developments going on. I feel like this one's a bit of a kick in the teeth, though. A 24-hour McDonald's is right at the edge of Boundary and Browning Street. So it's just on the sort of almost the very outside of maybe where real West End starts. So, yeah, I don't know.
0: It's an interesting one. If you'd like to join the conversation, you can on 1300-222-612. You can text as well on 0467-922-612. I'm Kat Vinnie with Seb Moody and Marty Lumsden. We're talking about the fact that construction noise is keeping residents in West End awake at the moment. What's the big noise making sleep difficult in your suburb, Marty?
2: For me, it's mostly coming from my house.
0: Oh, it's you.
2: It's not me. I have a very elderly dog who sleeps on a bed on the floor but keeps falling out of bed and trying to get back into bed.
0: Darling.
2: Poor baby. And often needs to go to the toilet at 2:30 in the morning.
0: Uh-huh.
2: And a few weeks ago, we were outside at 2:30 in the morning carrying her down the stairs to go to the toilet, and we saw and heard a car blow up in the

0: park across from us, which is very unusual in my quiet little oasis.
1: Mm-hmm, mm-hmm.
0: So that was, you know.
1: That's a surprise.
0: That was high action, high octane.
1: Yeah, right.
2: Wow.
1: Brisbane.
0: Yeah.
1: Growing. Seb, what's the sound keeping you awake in your suburb?
3: Look, nothing much. It's more what I use to get to sleep. And so I've recently changed. So I'm a bit naughty. I've listened to like YouTube in bed to fall asleep.
1: Oh, yeah.
3: And so I've stopped listening to serial killer documentaries and kind of history documentaries. And now I'm just watching film noir from like late 40s, early 50s. And I'm having better dreams, that's for sure.
1: Oh, I'm glad to hear that. And I'm curious to know whether it's construction or curlews. This is me at home right now. Gotta love that, right? Those bird noises, part of life in beautiful leafy Brisbane. Even if it is at 3 a.m. What is the sound keeping you from sleeping in your suburb? You can text, you can telephone. Text me on 0467 922 612 or telephone on 1300 222 612. Next, why your hard copy video game collection could soon be obsolete or worth its weight in gold.
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1: 10 minutes to 1, news at 1 o'clock. Just a heads up, there's a fairly major power outage affecting more than 8,500 people in southeast Queensland at the moment. A lot of those affected seem to be around the Gold Coast area around Coomera, Pimpama, Jacobs Well. We'll try and get a little bit more information on that for you from Energex. But if you've lost power all of a sudden, there's a very good chance that Energex is aware. Stay with me for more. I'm Kat Finney. This is your Good Word panel. You're joined this afternoon by a couple of creatives. Marty Lumsden is with you, singer-songwriter. Seb Moody here too, artist and curator. We're about to talk about protesting.
9: Rip, rip, wood chip, turn it in the paper, throw it in the bin, no news today.
1: And this was the song that radicalised you in your youth, Marty. John Williamson, what happened?
0: Look, John Williamson definitely radicalised me, but so did my parents, who let me play John Williamson very loudly. This came out in 1989 and also on the 12-inch, I think, or the cassette, was Goodbye Blinky Bill, another classic.
1: Yeah.
0: And, you know, I was a very annoying 10-year-old.
1: No, you were very cool. And I wonder if you've probably still got the hard copy versions, or someone might have the hard copy versions.
0: You know, they're probably in a box somewhere in my parents' garage, but I didn't see them recently when I was looking through that stuff.
1: Okay, interesting. Well, the reason we're talking about protesting and hard copy is because PlayStation, one of the biggest video game businesses on the planet, has recently inspired protests. In fact, PlayStation 5 owners in Brisbane and around the world were logging off their devices in protest over the last few days. No playing games, no downloading new titles, because Sony, owner of PlayStation, has decided to cease physical game disc production from January 2028. After that, games will only be released as digital products. And at the same time, the company sent out a mass email reminding customers of their PS5 terms and conditions, basically that the software is licensed to you, not sold. You don't own it, Seb Moody. What do you think about this?
3: Look, I mean, it's the way that the world is going, isn't it? But I think as an artist and someone who's worked a lot with collections, that physical copies of everything are just so important, just so important, particularly I think if you're an independent artist or even if you're an artist or a director or whatever form of art you're making, and you make something, and it's not a hit straight away. But think about all those things that become cult classics. Mm. And the reason they become cult classics is because there's copies out there for different generations to find 10 years later, 20 years later, 30 years later, 40 years later. I mean, I'm seeing all these great film noirs that I've never seen before on YouTube. So somebody's got those and they're uploading them. But, you know, like otherwise I wouldn't be seeing them, you know. So I think that it's really important to kind of, particularly for underground culture, for physical copies to continue existing, because the long tail method just doesn't work.
1: Yeah. Know? Yeah. I mean, we've seen the video stores have gone because streaming has ascended. You know that you might find a title one day and you go back to look for it another day and it's been deleted from the collection because no one is streaming it. Marty Loveson, as a musician, same thing has happened to music. Now video games are in the firing line. What do you think about this?
0: Yeah, definitely the same thing has happened to music maybe, you know, a long time ago now. But with streaming services, you know, musicians, unless they're really, really getting a lot of streams, like I own nothing, basically. And it costs me to put my music on streaming services. So I'm paying to be there. They're not really paying me when people listen to it. Well, you know, half a cent. So the only thing that musicians are making money on a lot of the time is concert tickets, physical merch, like vinyls coming back in a big way because people can actually make money off vinyl, T-shirts. Mm. I make more T-shirts than I sell more T-shirts than I do music. So you've really got to branch out into different things.
1: The thing here is that video gaming, I mean, back in the arcade games, back in the old console cartridge era, video games were hard copy, but they were made to be played on some sort of technological device, as opposed to a guitar, right, picked up and strummed, or a painting, Seb, physically hung in a gallery, for example. There's always been that technical element to video games, so this makes a bit of logical sense, potentially. But by the same token, the fact that so many gamers around the world are protesting, they do not want digital only versions of video games, strikes me as very important. Like, we got to pay attention to this. This says something, maybe a little bit more than just I'm angry about the fact that my video collection won't be my own collection because I'm only licensing this software, and speaks to something that we culturally want to hold on to.
3: I think what's interesting with video games is that it's almost like a license to play. And the worlds that people build in video games are so big now. And when you can go online and you can play with other people from around the world, you're paying to have access to this online imaginary world. And if you think back to kind of like before we have video games, to Dungeons and Dragons, that was like the first time you had a game that was all in everyone's head. Mm. And they went through the similar thing with licensing. And so it was trying to work out like who had access to be able to build their own worlds and have their own sense of imagination. So I think what the protest is saying is that the people who care about the makers of these games and that people do want to support physical media as a means of supporting the people that create them.
1: And the places where you go to engage with the media, right? Like the shops for so many people are meeting places. They're third places. And if you're just downloading straight from source in the comfort of your own lounge room, I mean, sure, your multiplayer games will still connect you with people on the other side of the world, but it won't be you and your friend catching the bus down to Mount Omni Shopping Centre to go purchase the latest game, right? Yeah. Marty, do you agree or disagree? I mean, you've got a young son. Does he game?
0: He does game.
1: Does he buy physical copies of the games?
0: Well, you know, it's really interesting because he goes both directions. But when he sells something, if he wants to buy a new thing, he usually has to sell something that he's not been using. The physical copies always get more money than the digital copies. The digital copies, it's almost like they're free.
1: Interesting.
0: It's definitely better to sell the physical copies.
1: Okay. On 612 ABC Brisbane, 91.7 ABC Gold Coast. My name is Kat Finney. You're with singer-songwriter Marty Loveson. Can you tell us any more about what you're working on at the moment, or is that all hush-hush?
0: Oh, no. I can tell you that more and more I've I'm disliking streaming services, you might have picked up. So my new album won't be released on streaming services. It will be released physically and on other platforms first.
1: Okay.
0: And then streaming services down the track.
1: Okay, stay tuned for more. And Sebastian Moody, artist curator, you've got a one-night-only show coming up in Logan. What do we need to know?
3: Yes, so it's this Friday, 5 to 9 p.m. It's called Happening in Logan. And there's a group of, I think, about seven artists, and we're all doing various kind of performances. And it's to accompany a National Gallery of Australia touring show of video art called Beyond Frames, which opens as well. So, yeah, it should be a great night. Get along. I think there's tickets online via Eventbrite. So,
1: what's the name again?
3: Happening in Logan.
1: Check it
3: Logan
1: out.
3: Logan Art Gallery.
1: Very happening. You both are hip-hop and happening. Marty, Seb, thank you both so much. This has been your Good Word panel on 612. ABC Brisbane 91.7, ABC Gold Coast.
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1: Thanks for all the messages about the noises keeping you awake in your suburb. This is what Lisa at Holland Park West is contending with at the moment, a male koala. 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
10: ABC News, good afternoon. I'm Michael Bausch. Desperate Australian families are flying to the Himalayan flood disaster zone to help search for missing loved ones. More than 40 nationals are unaccounted for almost a week after the tragedy in Nepal and Tibet that's claimed more than 950 lives, as Meghna Bali reports.
11: A relative of Brisbane men Pavin Kumar Rawal and Karan Bhardwaj is travelling to Kathmandu today to try to assist with the search effort by tracking their last known location. The two men were on the Kailash Yatra pilgrimage with a third Australian, Arpan Kothari. Meanwhile, the sisters of New South Wales man Michael Keats are due to arrive in India today to attend a grief ritual. Families of those still missing continue to press for answers and have criticised the limited information being provided by the Australian and Chinese governments. Nabali, ABC News, Kathmandu.
10: Queensland's Health Minister is again calling for federal action to help clear a critical hospital logjam. New state figures show more than 1,400 people are stranded in wards waiting for aged care or disability placements. The issue is set to be at the forefront of a ministerial meeting on Friday. Tim Nicholls says national safety nets are failing vulnerable Queenslanders.
12: The Commonwealth systems designed to support them, aged care and the NDIS, are simply not keeping up. And the number of patients in Queensland experiencing delayed discharge has almost tripled since 2022 in the space of 4 years.
10: The Prime Minister says escalating China-Taiwan tensions won't derail his agenda at the Pacific Islands Forum. Foreign Affairs reporter Stephen Jedgetts filed this story from Palau.
13: Last night, Taiwan Foreign Minister Lin Chia-lung joined dignitaries in Palau for a ceremony marking the formal opening of the Pacific Islands Forum. China's top diplomat in the Pacific, Qian Bo, has expressed serious concerns over Mr. Lin's presence, warning there will be consequences. Speaking in Palau, Anthony Albanese says he's focused on his upcoming meetings as part of the annual event.
14: I'm not distracted.
13: Mr. Albanese says climate change, security and transnational crime are key areas of focus for leaders at the forum this week. Stephen Jedgetts, ABC News, Palau.
10: The Foreign Minister says the federal government will continue to seek justice for Australian aid workers Omi Frankham. The 43-year-old and her six colleagues were working for World Central Kitchen in Gaza in 2024 when they were killed by an Israeli drone strike. Last month, the IDF confirmed it would not pursue a criminal investigation or take additional measures against anyone involved in the incident. Penny Wong says the government wants to see full accountability for the deadly attack.
15: They were humanitarian workers
14: working to deliver aid, and they are protected under the Geneva Conventions, and we will continue to press for justice for Ms. Francom and her colleagues.
10: Russia has hit Ukraine with airstrikes for the sixth day in a row, leaving four people dead and more than a dozen injured. Officials say three of the victims were killed in central Kiev. Amid the heavy shelling, President Volodymyr Zelensky is trying to fast-track peace talks with key US diplomats, hoping to secure

0: a critical breakthrough. In the US, a former gang leader has been found guilty of murdering rap icon Tupac Shakur. It closes the chapter on a decades-old cold case, as Kaysen Ho reports from Washington.
1: Tupac Shakur died in 1996. He was stopped at a red light in Las Vegas when a white Cadillac pulled up beside him and shots were fired. Former gang leader Dwayne Kiffy D. Davis was accused of masterminding the drive-by killing, and a Las Vegas jury has now found him guilty of murder. Davis is set to be sentenced on October 13, but has indicated he wants to appeal the verdict. Kaysen Ho, ABC News, Washington.
0: To finance on the markets, the ASX 200 is currently down 30 points to 9,047. The Australian dollar is worth 71.75 US cents. The weather for Queensland, isolated coastal showers today for eastern districts. They'll be widespread at times about the Cassowary Coast and the Daintree, mostly fine elsewhere. Scattered showers tomorrow near the southern Gulf Coast, the Granite Belt and southern border ranges, and continuing along the east coast. Brisbane, fine 13 to 27. The Gold Coast, 12 to 26. The Sunshine Coast, 12 to 24. Ipswich, 8 to 28. Fine in the southeast on Thursday, Friday and Saturday. ABC News.
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4: 5 minutes past one. Ahead, did you and your mates do anything constructive with your time together at high school? Well, in a moment you're going to hear the story of a few schoolmates who actually went into business together. They started a band, a very successful band, one that toured around the world. In fact, they are still touring and they'll be back in Brisbane very, very shortly. You'll hear from one of the bandmates, Human Nature's Phil Burton, joining you shortly. Plus, the story of Pippa, the golden retriever, who learned how to see and how to hear for her owner, Janie. Though not professionally trained as a service dog, Pippa helps Janie navigate life in Brisbane. Janie would be lost without her best mate, but there's a good chance that you too have a four-legged friend, one like this canine queen. So why don't you think about nominating your dog for our brand new dog competition? It's happening as part of the inaugural Mutt Muster. 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That's the word Mutt, M-U-T-T, to 0467 922612 to find out all you need to know about our live radio show at a dog park in Logan next week, one that comes complete with a dog show for all dogs. Maybe your dog has what it takes to be crowned Grand Champion Ultimate Supreme.
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4: I mentioned just before the news that Energex was reporting a massive power outage, one that was affecting 8,500 homes in Coomera, Pimpama, Jacobs Well. A spokesman has told us that the protection system at the local substation was tripped, that crews are now investigating. I'll keep you updated across the Arvo, but if you want to get in touch with an update of your own, you can. The phone number is 1300 222612. That's 1300 222612. You know what? We've had a few calls about my comments earlier regarding banana lollies. Turns out a lot of you like banana lollies. I apologise sincerely for offending you, if I have indeed offended you. I don't like them, but you're welcome to them. In fact, suits me. You'll be able to take my leftovers if we're ever sharing a mixed bag of lollies. I just felt that, you know, this brand should have brought back Fantails. They discontinued Fantails. They've gone back into the chocolate business, but they haven't brought back a chocolate that was beloved by so many. Except for Theo, he didn't. He applauded the discontinuation of Fantails. They were teeth breakers. Cat, only my dentist will lament their passing. Thank you, Theo, at Mount Gravatt. Appreciate

at your message. And a few of you with a public service announcement for those that miss Lolly Gobble Bliss Bombs, available from a green branded supermarket. Thank you very much to Denise at Eaton's Hill for sending through that note. And hi to Trish. You say your very favourite lolly was the Pascal Country Mint. Not only were they tasty, but they soothed a sore throat. They too have disappeared off the shelves. And apparently they were very popular. Trish, thank you. I think the butter menthol went the same way as the Pascal Country Mint. I couldn't find butter menthols last time I went looking for them, but maybe I just wasn't looking hard enough. How about you? What is the sweet that you wish they would bring back? And is there a lolly that you reckon they could lick, get rid of, discontinue? 1300 222 612 is my phone number. You can text as well on 0467 922 612. I'm Kat Feeney, 10 minutes past one. Phil from Human Nature joining you after this from Billy Thorpe. It's almost summer. 612 ABC Brisbane and Gold Coast.

0: Europe, it's almost summer. It'll feel like summer by the end of the week. The temperature is set to rise above 30 degrees. Doesn't feel like it today. The first day of spring feels very wintry. But that's okay. Spring is about to spring, and that means the Brisbane Festival is about to rock into town. You're going to hear from someone who is playing a very big part in one of the cool programs happening at the festival, one that is activating the Roma Street Parkland, one of Brizzy's best-kept secrets. Stand by to hear from Phil Burton of Human Nature after this.
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0: So take you back. Well, what you're hearing is the sound of grown men who started out as schoolmates. Schoolmates with a dream to form a band and hit the big time. And I tell you what, they realized that dream. Telling everybody, 1989 debut album. Beginning, 13 studio albums to follow, four of which went to number one in Australia, 27 platinum awards, a Vegas residency. Human Nature's Phil Burton here to tell you about the wild ride that it has been and it is still going, Phil. Great to see you.
1: Hi, Kat. Thank you for having me on the show.
0: Does it feel like yesterday, 1989?
1: Well, you've aged me a little bit there because that song didn't come out in 1989.
0: Oh, when did I... When?
1: That came out in 1996.
0: I'm so sorry.
1: No. You're actually on the right track. We formed at school in 1989.
0: Gotcha.
1: And then sang talent quests, school events, a couple of, functions, corporate functions, the cabaret things in clubs around Sydney until 96. And that's when we released our first single and album.
0: Okay. All right. This is when, you know, I would wake up and watch you on Rage.
1: Oh, there you go.
0: On a Saturday morning.
1: I like that. And video hits as
0: singing
1: well.
0: Singing every word I could. I mean, it's been a pretty wild ride. There's a few years notched up in the music business, which is no small feat because the business has changed extraordinarily since the days of CDs.
1: Oh, yes.
0: Cassettes,
1: it really, really has. Yes,
0: countdown radio shows. It's all streaming and TikTok. What do you think of the way the business has gone?
1: Oh, it's... If I can be brutally honest,
0: I
1: think it's not a great thing that music in it, this is not so much the business, but music itself has just, it's become a bit of a background noise now. People put it on and just go about their business with it just playing in the background. And that's such a shame that because you can stream it, you can sit your phone wherever you like, go and do whatever and just come back to it. Whereas with a record or a CD or a cassette, you had to physically put it in, play it and listen to it because it was going to finish at some point and then you'd have to, so you'd have to concentrate and focus. And I love that about music, that it can literally take your mind away from all of the other things you have to do. And such a shame that it's kind of losing that power, I guess.
0: Is that why you still perform, the live performance, being in front of an audience, having that reaction? Is that what keeps you coming
1: absolutely,
0: back?
1: Absolutely. Yeah. Live performance is the most important thing we do and the most enjoyable thing we do. I mean, it always has been, but the weight it carries now is so much heavier than it used to be.
0: Yeah.
1: And so I'm very, very glad that we came out when we did, when people focused on music and really enjoyed it.
0: Tell me about what it was like to be in Las Vegas. You know, I mean, this is such a peak experience. Australian bands dream of making it in the United States. And here you are, you get a Vegas residency, but it's a lot of hard work, isn't it? It's a lot of work.
1: Oh, absolutely. It was very, very hard work. We were over there performing five nights a week for about 44 weeks of the year. And then on the 8 weeks that we weren't performing there, we were either touring back in Australia or we were heading to other places in America to perform. So it was by far the most intense work experience I've ever had in my life. It was, you know, it was great. We got some incredible experiences that we had over there, but by God, it was intense.
0: Yeah, it would have been really hard. In fact, you actually hit pause on that, didn't you?
1: I did. Yeah. Like going to Vegas for me, it was always a temporary thing, which initially we signed a 12-month contract that turned into 3 years, into six, into nine. We ended up being there for 11 and a half years, and that's not bad considering it was supposed to be 12 months to start with. But the lure of coming home and raising my kids in Australia with the Australian lifestyle just got too great in the end.
0: Yeah. And then when the band comes down under, you guys hit the road. You maintain the professional relationship and the friendship, which goes all the way back to high school, which is
1: pretty
0: neat.
1: Yeah, I think that's probably why we're still together now, is that initial bond of friendship we had at school. We never got together as a business decision. It was just to four mates having fun.
0: Yeah.
1: And that initial bond has really helped us through all of the different changes that your relationship goes through. It becomes a working relationship, but still that little bond of friendship that started it all off is still there, and it's great.
0: I've got to tell you, because I keep trying to kick my husband out of the house to go and hang out with his friends. I'm like, come on. Last year I resigned as his social

0: convener. I said, I'm not organising your friend group anymore, darling. You need to do it. You're a grown man. You can do it yourself. The fact that
1: it's tough for men sometimes.
0: But it is tough for men. And I just think how tremendous that you've got this example. You guys are making music together, but you're hanging out together as friends. You're obviously able to talk with each other. I'm sure that you must have some sort of boundaries because, there's a professional relationship at the heart of it. But what an example it sets for male friendship.
1: Oh, I guess so. I guess so. I mean, it is it's something that you do have to work on.
0: Yeah.
1: It definitely is. I can't think that it's something that just naturally happens. We just know each other so well that if someone needs a bit of a break away from things, we give them space or that sort of thing. You've just got to be curious and a bit intuitive and just, you've got to make sure that you look after your mates. All the men out there, look at your mates and just figure out what they're going through. Ask them what they're going through and whether they need some space.
0: Definitely. On 612 ABC Brisbane and 91.7 ABC Gold Coast, I'm Kat Vinier with Human Nature's Phil Burton.
1: And who knew this was about to come with therapy session?
0: Well, that's the best thing about radio. It's the most intimate format. It's fun. It's real. Well, I mean, life's too short.
1: It is.
0: To BS, frankly. That's how I feel anyway.
1: Good for you.
0: But Phil, you and the guys are performing, it's as part of the Brisbane Festival, but it's this Night at the Parkland project, which I'm personally very excited about because I reckon the Roma Street Parklands are one of Brisbane's best kept secrets.
1: It's a beautiful place. I was down there just earlier, a couple of hours ago. It's absolutely gorgeous. What a beautiful amphitheatre.
0: And you're performing not this weekend, but next weekend, Sunday, September 13, the Night at the Parkland concert series. What are we expecting from this performance, from this production?
1: Well, we just came off a whole bunch of touring doing 20 years of Motown, 20 years since we released our first Motown record.
0: Cool.
1: So this for us is a chance to have a bit of a reset. So this show is going to be, we've actually called it All the Hits Live, and that's what it's going to be, All the Hits Live. So if you come down, you're going to hear a couple of songs at least from any part of our career, whether it be the original boy band stuff, the Motown stuff, Jukebox, Vegas. All of that stuff.
0: Okay, so I can...
1: You'll probably hear this one too, I would say.
2: There's a train coming,
0: so good.
2: No baggage, and just to get on.
0: There must be songs that, or styles that you really connect with, Phil.
1: I think the Motown thing was one thing that we really all connected with.
0: Yeah.
1: Because we'd done it since we were kids. It's the groups we listened to when we were younger.
0: Mm.
1: So when the opportunity came for us to record those songs, it was just such an enjoyable experience because we were doing all these songs that we'd loved for so long.
0: Yeah.
1: But having said that, the initial boy band stuff we did, the originals, Andrew and Mike were writing some particularly fantastic songs, and knowing we were releasing brand new music out there as young guys, it was really, really fun.
0: The heady times.
1: It was.
0: 90s,
1: it was.
0: The 2000s.
1: Yeah, we didn't stop. We got on the train and kept going.
0: Wonderful music. You are supremely talented.
1: Oh, thank you.
0: The vocal harmonies. Just to hear blokes especially singing in harmony, it's a precious thing.
1: Thank you. Yeah, I always think that it is an amazing thing. But not just for us, it's anybody that... Mm. The one thing, if you say, I can't play a musical instrument, yeah, you can. You can play your own throat. You can make a noise. Whether that noise is pleasant to listen to or not, it doesn't matter. Get out there and make noise with it because it is the most natural instrument we've all got.
0: You've been delightful. I knew you would be, Phil. Thank you.
1: Thank you, Kat. Thanks for having me.
0: Phil Burton, one of the four Aussie singers, the stars, Human Nature, performing at Roma Street Parkland Sunday, 13 September, as part of the Night at the Parkland concert series in association with the Brisbane Festival. Tickets on sale now, nightattheparkland.com.au. Don't miss out.
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0: In a moment, the wonderful golden retriever named Pippa, who helps owner Janie navigate life in Brisbane and why Pippa is keen to participate in our inaugural Mutt Muster. 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Stand by for

0: Tracy Chapman talking about a revolution. You're hearing it on 612 ABC Brisbane, 91.7 ABC Gold Coast. Do you find it easy to get around, Brizzy? Are you making your way around your local area sort of with a straightforward stride and an ease? Do you feel sort of safe navigating buses and trains and roads and shopping centres? Or are you a bit better off with a bit of help? Maybe a bit of help from one of your best mates. Well, I'd like to introduce you to a couple of very good friends. Joining you this afternoon, Jane Britt and Pippa, the gorgeous golden retriever. Jane, lovely to have you and Pippa with us this afternoon.
1: Yeah, thank you for having us.
0: Tell me about your relationship. How do you and Pippa hang out?
1: Pippa and I have a great time together. You know, from the minute I wake up with her about a centimetre from my face. Mm-hmm. And she's just on the go from the beginning of the day, always happy to see me, happy to go for a walk, happy to get the pats and the attention from all the strangers.
0: Right, right. I mean, she is by your side. She is obviously excellent company and a bit of a helping paw from time to time.
1: Yeah, she is. I'm deaf in one ear, and she's worked out that with me being deaf in one ear that I sometimes don't hear the door, especially when mail's been delivered or someone's knocked on it, even my alarm going off in the morning, and she will repeatedly alert me to it without any training. It's just something she has picked up, and I find that quite extraordinary.
0: Yeah, the role that dogs play in our lives extends into so many different directions. They could be a companion, they could be a seeing eye dog, they could be a working dog. There's pretty well nothing that a good little doggo can't do. How long have you guys been together?
1: So she's 4.5 years old, so I've had her since she was 8 weeks. So she came into my life in 2022 and was born the day just before Valentine's Day. So she's a Valentine's doggo.
0: She is a little love, but she's had some trouble recently with her grandparents. What happened?
1: Yeah, Jamie? So unfortunately, she had a visit down there while I was doing some study, mm-hmm. and did a little bit of parkour off the grandparents' furniture. She did argue that the word furniture has the word fur in it, therefore it's only applicable that she should get on it.
0: She's a big girl. She needs exercise.
1: Yeah,
0: you know?
1: Absolutely.
0: She's got lots of energy. So we're here to celebrate the mutts, and that's a catch-all term to sort of describe all dogs at the Greater Brisbane region, our marvellous Muttleys, our doggos, our fur babies, and the way that they facilitate connection in our community. This is why we're putting together the Mutt Muster next week, and we've put together a fun dog competition, a dog show for all dogs, and Pippa is entering, hoping to come away with the title Grand Champion Ultimate Supreme.
1: Yeah.
0: I kind of like her chances. She's pretty charming.
1: She is, and she fully believes that she's been put here on this earth to be beloved by everyone.
0: Oh, brilliant. Well, I can't wait to see you and Pippa at our dog park party next week. Janie, thank you so much for joining us in studio. And if you would like to come and meet Pippa and Janie, then all you need to do is text the word MUTT, M-U-T-T, MUTT, M-U-T-T, to 0467 922 612. You get all the information you need to come along, where you need to be, what you need to do if you want to compete or if you just want to come and have fun. Kicking off Wednesday next week, September 9, at the Springwood Dog Park in Logan. Can't wait to see you there. Text MUTT now to 0467 922 612 for more information. I'm Kat Feeney. 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
0: Hello, lovely to be with you. If you've just joined from regional Queensland, it is a Tuesday afternoon. It's the first day of spring, a pinch and a punch. And all. Where did that come from, by the way? Why do we do that? What is the whole pinch and punch first day of the month origin story? I actually don't know. If you do know, can you relieve me of my ignorance, please? You can text me on 0467 922 612. Betty, give me a call. Phone 1300 222 612. Weather-wise today, isolated coastal showers in eastern districts, fairly scattered about the sunny coast and north of Ingham. You got a couple of isolated showers near the southern Gulf Coast, west of Burketown, and fairly widespread shower activity about the Cassowary Coast and the Daintree today. Mostly sunny elsewhere. Just ahead, a historic swimming pool in Brisbane shuts down for development. An inquest in Mackay gives a family new hope for answers, and the state government is under pressure over its stance against pill testing. More on the big news stories in Queensland in a moment. And then a look at a report out of the United Kingdom. Apparently kids these days aren't snogging anymore.
3: Now, it's one thing for these Gen Zers not to drink, smoke, take drugs, or deign to meet each other in person, but to give up on snogging, that's a whole new level of weirdness.
0: What is going on? The etiquette of public displays of affection, and are the kids really shunning kissing? That story just ahead. I've got so many great songs to play for you as well this afternoon, and I think I might kick you off this half hour with the Models, Mind Out of Sight, Cat Feeney. It's Tuesday afternoon. Hello.

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1: Tat.
2: Models. The models on 612 ABC Brisbane and ABC Queensland. Hey, before 2 o'clock, your chance to play a game of trivia with me. If you reckon you've got what it takes to take me on in a game of trivia, prove it. Prove it. Come on. You'll have to qualify. There is a fabulously average ABC prize up for grabs a little later on. Stand by for your qualifying question. The question I have for you now is, do you remember these?
3: Fan towels. Perhaps the most widely read of all popular literature in Australia. And as the name implies, these sweet wrappers I'm holding here carry the biographies of film and pop stars. Let's look into the lucky dip and see who we have. There we are. Normie Rowe. Born on the 1st of February 1947, is one of Australia's most exciting performers with many
2: fan tales. Right, they were great. Weren't they great? Chewy caramel cubes coated in chocolate, wrapped with pop culture trivia. You can imagine how excited a fan tales fan might have been when reading the news overnight that Allen's, the once Australian-owned manufacturer of the sweets, was introducing a new line of chocolate blocks. They were going back to the chocolate business, finally. But you would have been very disappointed if you were hoping for a fantail comeback, because the new products have absolutely nothing to do with the old favourites. They were cancelled back in 2023, a few years short of their 100th birthday, and they don't appear to be coming back anytime soon. Do you know what's interesting, though? Big companies, big chocolate companies like Hershey's in the United States have recently announced they're going to lift the cocoa content in their chocolate products. For years, they've actually been diddling out of the real chocolate experience. In fact, some of the so-called chocolate products sold are more like chocolate candy instead of real chocolate. That's how little cocoa is actually used in the chocolate product. But the practice of skimping on cocoa has been criticised fairly strongly by the grandson of one of the biggest chocolate brands in the world, Hershey's, partly because the alternative chocolates being used do not taste at all like the chocolate originals. In fact, so many of the chocolate lollies, sweets, have been kind of ruined by this synthetic flavouring. And I reckon that's something

0: you can probably relate to. Have you noticed that some of your favorite chocolate bars don't taste anything like they used to? And not only that, they're a lot smaller than they once were. And it's not just the chocolate, it's the sweets, it's the fizzy drinks. I reckon that Coca-Cola doesn't taste like it used to, but that might just be me. I reckon some ice cream brands taste like plastic now. They do not taste at all like ice cream. But maybe I'm just getting old and nostalgic. I don't know. What do you reckon? 1300-222-612 is my phone number. That's 1300-222-612. I want to go back to the good old days of fantails and the sweets that defined your childhood. Shannon, you're at Caboolture. Is there a chocolate that you miss?
1: I miss Polly waffles.
0: Yeah.
1: And they only have them in the real tiny ones now. You used to be able to walk into a shop,
0: yep,
1: just grab them off the shop, the shelf, and walk out the door, you know, obviously pay.
0: Oh, yes.
1: And then, you know, and now you can only get them in the fun size bags, but they, like you were just saying, they taste different.
0: Totally.
1: There's just this total different taste.
0: Yep.
1: And, you just think, what's going on? And the same with, like you were saying, with the different tastes. Even with, I think Cadbury's has got this different taste to it too.
0: Yeah, I reckon. I reckon.
1: I don't even buy Cadbury's much anymore either.
0: I reckon they've faffed around with the formula and it doesn't taste anywhere near like it used to, and not as good.
1: I thought it was just me.
0: I think there's a problem. I think they're trying to keep costs down, or I don't know, probably that's what it is. I don't know.
1: I think they're trying to muck around with us, and I just think that it's a conspiracy now, Kat.
0: I won't have a chocolate bar of it, Shannon.
1: How's no, that? Not at all.
0: Shannon, thank you. John, you're at Bray Park. I was making the point earlier that they could have brought the fantail back if they were keen to go back into the chocolate business. This is Allen's, now owned by Swiss confectionery giant Nestle, because they were bringing out new chocolate bars, but they didn't bring back the fantail. They've created something new, whatever. But I just sort of thought, like, the fantail was great and the sweet banana, not so great. But you disagree with me, John, on that point. Hello.
2: Yeah, absolutely. I totally disagree. I love the bananas.
0: Do you really?
2: They're a great line.
0: Blah.
2: Yeah, absolutely. I'm not allowed to have it. My wife absolutely hates them.
0: Oh, really?
2: And if I have them, I have to sneak them into the house. But I've got a bit of an alternative. I'm allowed to have fruit tingles.
0: Oh, wow. Okay, so you can still get fruit tingles, can you?
2: Yes, I can.
0: Okay, so this is interesting. And can I ask John at Bray Park, you like the little lolly banana. Do you eat the real banana?
2: Yes, I do.
0: Okay, because I was speaking to a couple of people earlier who said they won't eat a real banana, but they'll scoff a lolly banana in 2 seconds flat.
2: Unfortunately, if I do open a bag of bananas, they don't last very long.
0: Yeah, I see. Okay, your bananas for the bananas. John, thank you. And do you reckon they taste the same as they always did?
2: I think so.
0: Yeah, I reckon you'd be right. I reckon they're probably the same products that have been sitting in warehouses for many years, John, but that's my view on the lolly banana. Thank you. Jackie at Tourable. Hi, Jackie.
3: Hello. I was just wanting to comment when you said about soft drinks not even tasting the same.
0: Yeah.
3: It's not because you're getting older. My son and I were having a discussion about soft drinks, and he said to me, all of the soft drinks now have artificial sweetener in them. I said, well, even the stuff that's not diet. So we're in the supermarket. Pepsi and Pepsi Max both have the same artificial sweetener.
0: How about that?
3: So real Coke has real sugar,
0: yeah,
3: but the rest have artificial sweetener.
0: Huh.
3: If you think I don't want to have artificial sweetener, I won't drink the diet, I'll have the full strength, so to speak.
0: Yeah.
3: You're getting artificial sweetener anyhow. And there's only one brand in the supermarket that doesn't contain the artificial sweetener.
0: That is very interesting, because I was also wondering whether it was because most of the cola I used to drink was in a glass bottle and now it tends to be plastic. And I was wondering whether that had something to do with it. But you've made a very good point, Jackie. And I think this is what's happened to a lot of that confectionery, all your junk. It's junk food, okay? You know, we all know we're not eating a lot of it, etc. It's a sweet treat for every now and then, whatever. But big confectionery, I reckon, is playing around with the formula.

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1: It can be charcoal, pencil, painting, anything you like. 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
0: Whether you're a seasoned artist or just love to doodle, we can't wait to see your masterpiece.
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3: Here's what's happening on the news front in Queensland this afternoon. The Himalayan flood disaster is hitting close to home today with revelations 11 Queenslanders are among the more than 40 Aussies still listed as missing. The death toll from last week's tragedy is past 900. Several thousand people are unaccounted for. Sajina Buddha Toki's a spokesperson for the Queensland Nepali community, and she says the enormity of the catastrophe is still sinking in.
4: It's just very sad, and it's just beyond imagination, to be honest, like especially mentally for everyone who's overseas, because obviously a lot of our families are back home.
3: If you would like to help, the ABC is supporting the Emergency Action Alliance, member charities and their local partners based in Nepal. To support the work that is underway, you can head to abc.net.au/gives with your donation, helping to provide food and water and financial support, as well as emergency shelter and aid to those in crisis. Meanwhile, the Queensland government's being urged to revisit its controversial ban on pill testing following a spike in accidental drug deaths. Queensland couple Les and Pat Stelling have spent almost 30 years mourning their son, Ian. He died from an accidental overdose after drinking alcohol and taking heroin. Their push for reform follows recent data that revealed a record 417 unintentional drug deaths across the state in 2024. Pat Stelling says she's disappointed over the state government's response to pill testing clinics, which were banned in Queensland last year.
5: Government seem to just say, oh, yes, it's a good idea, blah, blah. But then after a little while, they close them all down.
3: The Health Minister, Tim Nicholls, joined Bill McDonald on 612 ABC Brisbane this morning and says there's no safe way to take drugs.
6: We would simply say in relation to illegal and illicit drugs, there is no safe way to take drugs, and avoiding them is the best way to go. But we understand that people do go off and try these things, and that's why we have our mental health, alcohol and other drugs strategy.
3: You can read more through the ABC News website. The family of a Mackay teenager who vanished more than 5 decades ago hope a new inquest will provide answers. 14-year-old Marilyn Wallman disappeared while cycling to school in Mackay on the 21st of March in 1972. Her brothers Rex and David were 10 minutes behind her, found her bike and school bag near a cane field. A partial human skull determined to be Miss Wallman's remains were found years later. A second inquest into the circumstances of her death will be held on the 7th of October. Rex Wallman says he's anxious but happy a date has been set. He says it was something that never goes away and that he thinks about it all the time. And Brisbane's heritage-listed centenary pool will be officially handed over to Olympic authorities today to begin a massive redevelopment. The complex permanently closed its doors on Sunday after nearly 70 years of community operation. The site will now be transformed into a brand new national aquatic centre. It'll feature 8,000 seats and room for 25,000 spectators during the 2032 Games. It's you up to speed on some of the big news stories this afternoon. I'm Kat Feeney. In a moment, have the kids given up on kissing? And when I say kids, I do mean teenagers. Turns out they're not snogging like they used to. But what is really going on, and what are the rules for public displays of affection today? More with your modern manners guide, Jodie Bashay-McLean, after this from The Doors.

0: Bit of a fever dream at the end of that one from The Doors. It was the era, wasn't it? It was the era. It was the time for it. That was Touch Me, that was The Doors. You're on 612 ABC Brisbane, ABC Queensland. My name is Kat Feeney, and in a moment, why some people are concerned that not enough kissing is going on amongst the youth today. Is this a sign that we are more disconnected than ever before, or have we just changed our expectations around what is and what is not acceptable in public? The rules on public display displays of affection in 2026, are they what they were? Have they changed? And are you breaching them? That's next.
1: The widespread devastation in Nepal following catastrophic flash flooding has washed away villages and destroyed critical infrastructure. The death toll continues to rise while search and rescue teams work tirelessly to locate the hundreds missing. People are in urgent need of shelter, food, clean water and basic supplies. The ABC is supporting the Emergency Action Alliance and has launched the Nepal Flood Disaster Appeal. To make a donation and support the charity work in Nepal, go to abc.net.au/gives.
0: Do you remember what it was like to dance cheek to cheek in a ballroom, twirl around the floor in a beautiful frock or fine pair of pants? Well, these days, it's quite different. That sort of close proximity doesn't seem to be happening so much in public anymore. Or at least this is the concern out of the United Kingdom. Have a listen to this from the Times of London.
2: When I were a lad, trying to get a snog at the Scout Hut disco or behind the bike sheds was what it was all about. But this summer, a video of a couple kissing on a park bench in Central Park went viral. Their smooching was seen as uncool, get a room, bad behaviour. The kids are rejecting this most basic human connection. They're making a terrible mistake. You can't just cut out first base and go straight for the home run every time. Why? Because the snog is the best dry run for going further. If first base is abolished, hurtling

0: straight for second becomes too risky. So you strike out, trudge back to the bleachers with your bat wilting in frustration.
1: Okay, that visual, courtesy of Robert Crampton, journalist with The Times. He's been following the story of the so-called kissing drought. For more on public displays of affection today, you're joined by Queensland's Jodie Bechet-McLean, your modern manners guide and the MD of Joondalley Watkins. Jodie, what's going on?
2: I'm not sure, Kat. I'm just wondering whether this generation's more discerning, perhaps. And perhaps they don't see PDAs as something that's in their mind to do. Or I can go back and flog that horse, that dead horse of people are communicating digitally, they're disconnected, so they're a lot, perhaps they're a bit more awkward face to face. And they're unable to read the cues, perhaps.
1: Maybe, you know, years of consent education's finally found its mark.
2: Well, absolutely.
1: That could be a good thing.
2: Yes, I think that's a very good thing. I think this is, the rules have changed. It's, you know, that there is the question of consent and that people should ask, you know, does it spoil the moment if someone says, can I kiss you? I think I've seen movies where that's been in the dialogue, and I thought that's rather romantic.
1: I kind of agree with you, Jodie. But I do wonder whether the other dimension of the digital age in which we live, the fact that everyone's got a camera with connection to internet at hand, might make people less willing because they're worried about being filmed and spread online.
2: They say that, you know, kissing in public, what's acceptable, what you have to take into consideration, the place you're in, the people you're with, are there children around, the person that you plan to kiss, so the partner, the culture, what country are you in? Some cultures it's inappropriate for PDAs. And also, as you say, the camera, you know, could, I mean, it's bad form to, you know, to take an image of someone without their consent, especially if they're kissing. But, you know, the key, I think, to this is keep public affection warm, brief and mutually welcome. I think that's probably my tip.
1: Well said. Jodie Bechet-McLean with you on 612 ABC Brisbane, ABC Queensland. I'm Kat Beeney. Have Australian standards really shifted then, Jodie, with regard to what we are okay with so far as, let's say, consensual displays of affection in public places? Things have changed, haven't they, over the last few generations?
2: I think so. I think we've returned to a sense of, dare I say, modesty. Are people a little bit more, and I don't see that as a bad thing. That's me probably being, you know, I'm sure you have listeners who disagree, but I kind of like that. I mean, we're not back into the Victorian era where married couples kissing in public were considered vulgar. I don't think we're back there, but certainly perhaps people are taking a little bit more care in that area of PDAs, and they're more private.
1: It's interesting though, because the cultural dimension, Jodie, as you say, there are some cultures that are not comfortable with public displays of physical affection. By the same token, there are different displays of physical affection in different cultures. In some cultures, male friends, not men in a committed relationship or in a you know, flirtatious, just started dating relationship, but specifically a non-sexual relationship, will be very comfortable to promenade holding hands. That is a different kind of affection being displayed. Jodie, do we need to make room for that kind of affection, do you think, that isn't necessarily sexual in nature?
2: I think so. I think, you know, and not to be judgmental. I think that's really, really, you know, don't judge someone for showing affection. Remember that everyone has their own story, but if it's something as simple as, you know, holding hands or hugging or, you know, long hugs or a kiss on the cheek or whatever. And in some cultures that's acceptable. But I think it's really important that it's when it goes too far, when it becomes, shall we say, a bit passionate, they're the things that we have to be mindful of.
1: Okay.
2: And I think, you know, being quick to judge is not a quality that we all should sort of aspire to, that's for sure.
1: Have you some wise words for us, Jodie, this Tuesday afternoon to leave us with, please?

0: A consent to kiss is not a consent to post it. Remember that. Don't take photos without permission.
1: Share the space. Don't share it online, on Facebook or anywhere else. Jodie, thank you. Jodie Bashay-McLean, MD at Joondalley Watkins. What do you reckon? You can telephone and text. Call me on 1300 222 612 or text on 0467 922 612. My name is Kat Finney. You're about to have the 2 o'clock edition of your ABC News. Don't forget, after 2 p.m, your chance to qualify for a game of Triv. We're going to have some capital F fun. Stay with.
2: ABC News, good afternoon. I'm Michael Bausch. A defence lawyer has told a North Queensland jury the sole survivor of a deadly shooting could be the person who committed the crime. Baz Ruddock reports.
3: Married couple Mervyn and Marie Schwartz and her son Graham Tye were found dead at the gate of Darryl Valroy Young's Bogie Cattle Station on the 4th of August 2022. 63-year-old Mr. Young has pleaded not guilty to 3 counts of murder in a Supreme Court trial in Townsville. He also pleaded not guilty to the attempted murder of Ross Tye, who told the court that he witnessed the accused shoot his family and was shot by Mr. Young himself. In his closing address, Mr. Young's lawyer, Anthony Kimmins, said there was no evidence to suggest Ross Tye wasn't the murderer and didn't shoot himself. The trial continues.
2: New figures show 93% of capital city suburbs are now caught up in Australia's deepening property market slump. Housing values in August fell for the 5th straight month, down 0.9%. In Brisbane, property prices were down 1.2%. Cotality analyst Jared Berg says markets will continue to soften due to a combination of weak consumer sentiment and interest rate hikes.
4: There is this concern that the Reserve Bank may not be done. Certainly some of the banks are now talking about hikes just following on from the inflation data that came out recently. So it is a negative picture on the demand side. Really, until buyers have the confidence to step back into the market, we're going to see these weak conditions persist.
2: A heavy-lift military transport plane is on its way to Nepal as Australia ramps up its emergency response to last week's deadly glacial floods. The RAAF flight left the Amberley base at Ipswich this morning, packed with essential survival gear, hygiene kits and emergency shelter for homeless survivors. Anxious families are still waiting for news of 43 missing Australians, with the death toll climbing past 950. Prime Minister Anthony Albanese says special deployment teams are already in the capital to help coordinate the urgent search.
5: A RAF C-17A carrying humanitarian supplies has left Australia on its way to Kathmandu. There are now some 18 Australian response team personnel in Kathmandu.
2: 630 new buses are set to be added to Queensland's public transport network. Tenders are officially open for the statewide rollout, but the final costs won't be revealed until contracts are signed. Transport Minister Brent Mickleberg says the new fleet will phase out ageing buses, some of which are more than 20 years old.
6: We know they're both inefficient. The older the buses become, the more unreliable they become as well. And obviously there's an overlay here with respect to ensuring that these buses are accessible as well. Modern accessibility standards to ensure that all of those who want to use our public transport network can use our public transport network.
2: Queensland's health minister says record-breaking drug overdose deaths are being managed through the state's broader mental health system. Unintentional overdoses took 417 lives in 2024, the latest reporting period. An advocacy group wants the state government to establish a dedicated overdose strategy to help curb the toll. Tim Nichols says mental health funding has been increased. To sport, out-of-form batsman Manus Labuschagne has been dropped from Australia's ODI squad for the upcoming tour of South Africa and Zimbabwe. The 32-year-old Queenslander has been axed in favour of youth, with rising stars Joel Davies and Oliver Peake named in the 17-man lineup. Chief selector George Bailey says the team was chosen with an eye towards next year's World Cup defence, and there simply wasn't room for the veteran.
7: And Marn, again, he's played some really important one-day cricket for us at his best. That looks a certain way, but the way that squad and team is structuring up, there just wasn't space for him.
2: To the weather for Queensland, scattered showers tomorrow near the southern Gulf Coast, the Granite Belt and southern border ranges, and continuing along the east coast. Fine or mostly fine elsewhere, Brisbane 13 to 27, the Gold Coast 12 to 26, the Sunshine Coast 12 to 24, Ipswich 8 to 28. Fine about the southeast on Thursday, Friday and Saturday. On Moreton Bay, north to northeasterly winds, 10 knots, seas below half a metre. 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
1: 5 minutes past two. They are 90 years old and fighting every day for children in the Queensland bush. Now they need your help. More on the battle before bush kids and their ideas about how to help kids in Queensland for another 90 years. Plus, your chance to vote on which song is the better 3pm mood booster with the return of the People's Pick sing-along song contest. And have you ever travelled to the lands of your ancestors? Maybe your ancestors' lands are right here down under. Maybe your family comes from further afield. Well, you're going to hear from someone who lights up stages at major Aussie comedy festivals. He's a very proud Queenslander. He's starred in multiple TV shows. You've heard him on Triple J. He's a household name. But he's just returned from his father's homeland. He's on a mission to understand his heritage. You're going to hear from Matt O'Kine in a moment. He's going to take you to Ghana, and you'll hear what he discovered about the land his dad was born in. Makes you wonder whether it's important to go and connect with the place that your people came from. Of course, if you've done that, if you made it your mission to trace your heritage, trace your ancestry back to a particular place, a particular location. I'm very curious, when you did that, what did you learn about yourself? Did it change your sense of self? Did it change your understanding of your ancestors? You can share your story. I'd love to hear it. 1300 222 612 is my phone number. It's 1300 222 612. My name's Kat Beeney. I've got Rod Stewart for you. This is Forever Young, 612 for ABC Brisbane and Queensland. Happy Tuesday. Trivia to come still.

0: Rod Stewart, Forever Young on 612 ABC Brisbane, ABC Queensland. I'm Kat Beeney. We were talking before the 2 o'clock news with Jodie Bachet-McLean of Joondalley Watkins about how young teenagers had a reputation for a long while of being fairly amorous, fairly passionate, kind of hormone-fueled individuals. I'm not saying that that's not the case, but the Times of London was reporting that the youth of today are disinclined to kiss. They're just not passionate about the public pash. That standards around public displays of affections might be changing, might have shifted in the space of your lifetime. And so many of you had really interesting observations to make. G'day to Barry at Chapel Hill. You reckon that social media is to blame, that teenagers are too worried that someone might be filming them. Just like no one dances, like no one is watching anymore. Oh, Barry, that last point really hurts my heart. I remember interviewing a few weeks ago now the owner of a venue in South Brisbane, an old hotel. It had operated for a long, long while. It had closed for a bit and then it was reopening to great fanfare, but the dance floor was much smaller because the venue operator recognised that people just don't dance anymore. And I think that's a real shame. So, Barry, I hear you. Thank you for your message. Hello to Kim at the Sunshine Coast. You just reckon it's fairly confusing. On one hand, the kids won't kiss, but they will wear bikinis and activewear in shopping centres. I'm confused. Kim at the Sunshine Coast, I'm sure you're not the only one. Thank you for your message. And a little earlier, I was talking about the fact that Allens, the once Australian-owned manufacturer of lollies, has re-entered the chocolate business. They've launched some new chocolate bars after a bit of a hiatus. They were also the manufacturers of Fantails, and I kind of had thought maybe they were going to bring the Fantail back, but no, that's not what they've done. Many of you remembering Fantails, either loving them or loathing them. Hello to Anonymous. You say one of the greatest things about Fantails is that the individual wrappers could be gently torn into long strips on country drives, a terrific contest between siblings. Thank you very much for that message. Matthew at Brighton, you say, Kat, they should definitely bring Fantails back. I've actually kept the last Fantails packet that my family bought in 2023 when they stopped making them. Matthew at Brighton, I wonder whether that's worth something on the open market. I don't know. I'd love to hear more. You can text me on 0467 922 612. Better yet, give me a phone call. 1300 222 612. Up next, 90 years of Bush Kids helping children in regional Queensland access the healthcare they need and your opportunity to be part of the next 90 years. Stand by for more.
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0: It's a quarter past two at the People's Pick Sing-Along Song Contest in a moment. Matt O'Kine, comedian, on his journey to his father's homeland. But right now, I want you to consider how you would cope if someone that you loved lived in a part of Queensland where there were very, very few hospital and health services. I mean, this might be your reality. You might be living this life right now. Just say your gorgeous little toddler, your grandchild was not reaching their developmental milestones because, well, they just weren't able to access the help that was needed. But this is the reality facing thousands of Queenslanders from Emerald to Dalby to Cunnamulla, Sunshine Coast. And for more on what's being done to address this, you're joined by Carlton Main, who's the CEO of Bush Kids, here in studio with the organization's clinical services director, Susan Harrison. Good afternoon to you both. Carlton, can I just begin with you? Bush Kids, for the uninitiated, what's it all about?
3: Bush Kids is an organization that's been around for 90 plus years. We were started by the governor then, Sir Leslie Owen Wilson, and it was there to help children and families that were in the need. And since that, in those 90 years, we've evolved many different ways. We had children coming to the homes. Then we went out and opened ourselves. We went to the bush and created our centers. But now we've also evaluated, gone through and actually offering telehealth services. And so we've evolved over the 91 years.
0: Bridging vast distances.
3: Distances, using technology, connecting people, and working in the community in partnership with other community organisations.
0: And you keen to keep kicking along for another 90-plus years. What do you need right now in order to do that?
3: We need the support and understanding of local communities, especially the Brisbane community. We've been around for 90 years, and we were surprised that people in Brisbane still don't know what we do. We actually see 9,000 kids a year offering about 22,500 services. We need people in Brisbane to join us as the Friends of Bush Kids.
0: And how might they do that? What are you calling for?
3: We're calling... So the general description of a friend is someone who sees a need and wants to do something about it. And what they can do is introductions to other connected people, thinking of research and how they can support us, fundraising for us, and anything that they think is possible. And we've had a few people come through. And we started this concept in the regions. We started in Emerald, Warwick, and Bundaberg. In fact, Emerald was actually fundraising a salary for a staff member each year for the last 9 years.
0: Oh, well done.
3: Yeah, and so does Bundaberg do something differently, and so does Warwick.
0: So now the big smoke,
3: yes.
0: The capital city. Brisbane needs to get behind Bush Kids. That is the call from Carlton Mang, CEO of Bush Kids. Susan Harrison, you're the Clinical Services Director. Tell me about the kinds of services being provided to children in regional and remote Queensland.
4: So we provide a range of services for children and families in remote and very remote areas as well. So what we try to do is work with the local community, identify what the strengths are in that community and build on those strengths with the community. So we provide speech pathology, occupational therapy and a range of other parenting services so that parents can support their children really well with their development and also with their social emotional well-being.
0: So tell me about the seriousness of the problem, the fact that there are that many kids in Queensland, we know, who live a long way from health services. Mm-hmm. What does that mean for those families?
4: For those families, it means that a lot more children out in the bush are starting school not ready for school. Mm. It also means that it affects their trajectory later down the line. So fewer children are finishing high school and even fewer children are going on to university. So it has an impact on their overall health. So there's worse health when they're adults as well. So it's really important to try and be able to support the children and the parents and the whole community earlier so that children have a much better chance in life.
0: Mm. Tell me, beyond distance, what are some of the other problems that you face working in regional and remote Queensland?
4: So the kids and families in rural and remote Queensland face the similar difficulties that all children and families face, but they also...
0: Cost, for example?
4: Yeah. Yes. Yeah.
0: Healthcare can be expensive. Yeah.
4: Out there. Travel is really expensive with petrol costs at the moment as well. And also with the... there's just not access to services for children and families.
0: Okay.
4: And then there's, on top of that, floods, droughts, fires.
0: Mm-hmm. The list goes on, as it were. And so the quest is to try and raise more funding to be able to provide more services. Is Bush Kids also supported through government funding, Carlton?
3: Yes.
0: Yeah.
3: We are supported through federal funding, through the NDIS and the DSS. We're funded through state government funding, through health and education, and of course, again, nationally through the PHNs, the Western Queensland PHN funds us. And there are some small other grants that we get from people,
0: yeah,
3: from philanthropists.
0: Mm-hmm. And so all of that adds up.
3: Yes.
0: But as you said, you're on a mission to find friends, more people who are passionate about making a positive difference. Susan, tell me about some of the good stories, the ways in which Bush Kids have helped families in Queensland.
4: Well, I'm thinking about a family that one of our occupational therapists talked to us about recently, who had a child out in Western Queensland in quite a remote area. Our team was able to work with the family, the kindy, a visiting paediatrician who works alongside Bush Kids, and then some of the other healthcare. So there's a child health nurse there as well. So that child was experiencing communication difficulties, social emotional problems and attention difficulties as well. So what our team was able to do was work together around that family, around that child. He was in early childcare in kindy, and he wasn't wanting to go to kindy. So his, you know, it was heartbreaking for his parents, but with that team working around that child and supporting the parents, they were really happy to be able to say that he wants to go to kindy. And that for them was just such a breakthrough, that their child could belong, that, you know, he could be there.
0: And begin his education, his schooling education. So, Carlton, you have an event tomorrow at your Toowong headquarters in Brisbane. What do you want people to know?
3: The event is about our model of care, which I'll get Susan to talk to. But what we want people to know, come join us. And I'm going to start with inviting you, Kat.
0: Oh.
3: To be a friend of Bush Kids.
0: Oh, lovely. Okay. Yeah. Thank you. You've got a little, what's this? A lovely little, it's a badge. A windmill, red windmill badge. Thank you.
3: Yeah. And to promote the work of Bush Kids in Brisbane.
0: Mm-hmm. The model of care that's at the focus of this new era. Susan, would you describe it for us, please?
4: Yeah, sure. So the model of care is us being able to describe how we do things so that children across Queensland, that we support different communities, they all get consistent, high-quality care, because our supports, our services are all consistent for those families. And the reason it's the windmill at the middle is it's a really visual iconic feature of the bush, and it also demonstrates resilience and self-reliance and overcoming difficult times. So that's where that red windmill comes from.
0: So if you go past a big red windmill in Toowong in Brisbane, you'll know what it's all about. It's about Bush Kids and the next chapter in this organisation's history, an organisation that has provided healthcare to children in regional and remote Queensland for 90 years. Carlton Main, CEO of Bush Kids, thank you very much. All the best for the event tomorrow. Thank you very much for your extension of friendship. And Susan Harrison, Clinical Director of Services, thank you. 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Really
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0: appreciate
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0: 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You're on 612 ABC Brisbane, 91.7 ABC Gold Coast and ABC Queensland. I'm Kat Benny, 25 minutes past two. Matt O'Kine's journey back to

0: his father's homeland and what he learnt about his ancestors and himself. 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
0: Oh, you've got a really important job to do. Sometimes.

0: It's a 1997 ballad from Canadian pop rock artist Dan Hill. Matt O'Connor, you recognise this song?
1: Do I ever?
0: Do you? This version or the...
1: I would imagine a version like this, I would just immediately see the video hits or, you know, the
0: cover.
1: Rage sort of... Yeah. Yeah. Icons pop up over this.
0: Everyone's had a crack. Bonnie Tyler, Mark Gray and Tammy Wynette, but this is the OG. And before we talk about your...
1: 1997?
0: 1977.
1: Oh, thank God. I was going to say, okay. I thought you said 1997.
0: You're here to talk about your amazing trip to your father's homeland, but we've got to figure out which song's going to win the People's Peak Sing-Along Song Contest first. So do you like this one? Are you vibing this?
1: Well, you mentioned Bonnie Tyler and I'm more of... you know, Total Eclipse of the Heart kind of guy.
0: Oh, okay. Well,
1: I would bust that out.
0: How do you feel about this?
1: I'm more of a Taylor Swift cool summer kind of guy.
0: Not Bananarama.
1: No, sorry.
0: That's okay. Different vintage.
1: I thought it was a cover at first when I heard that there was two songs called Cruel Summer. I went digging and it turns out not at all the same.
0: No, not at all the same. But Bananarama did come along with this Cruel Summer long before Tay-Tay even dreamed of it. In fact, I think even before she was born, this one came out in 1983.
1: Yes, that checks out.
0: Yeah. So these are the two songs vying for your support as part of the People's Pick Sing-Along Song Contest. You can pick one and one only, and the song with the most support from Queensland will be the last song I play for you this afternoon.
1: Oh.
0: Are you going to reveal your hand, Matt O'Kine? Are you going Bananarama or are you going Dan Hill?
1: I'm a Dan Hill for sure.
0: Okay. Yeah, I can see you.
1: Oh, you can imagine me?
0: Yeah.
1: At the old Casablanca, Caxton Street.
0: Yep.
1: Belting this one out on a Tuesday night.
0: Dominating the karaoke. Look, vote for your preferred song, 1300 222612 or text 0467 922612. Matt O'Kine, it's so good to see you. Normally you join us as part of our panel talking about the big news of the day, but it's your big news that we're here to talk about today. You've been on a bit of an epic mission, my friend.
1: Can you believe it? Me, imagine just finding yourself with you and your dad and Sean McAuliffe in Ghana. Could you ever imagine that happening?
0: Never, actually.
1: Not once in my life. I used to grow up Thursday mornings, you know, going to school and talking about all the hilarious sketches I'd seen Sean McAuliffe in the night before in Full Frontal. And suddenly I'm in Ghana with him doing...
0: With Milo.
1: Milo Kerrigan. Yeah, exactly. Yeah, all the Milo references went right over all the Ghanaians' head. They did not pick any of those up at all. Doing Pouring Libation with Sean McAuliffe, we witnessed a goat get slaughtered and before eating it, you know, it was a wild trip.
0: And it was really
1: a pinch myself moment the whole time I was there, and to be doing it with my dad, who I just, you know, the more I learn about him and the more time I get to spend with him, the more important he, you know, shows himself to be as a person and to me.
0: Yeah, this is great because this is all part of, it wasn't a random coincidence that you found yourself.
1: Sorry,
0: with Sean McAuliffe.
1: This wasn't like a Kentucky tour. We weren't just...
0: It's part of a TV show.
1: Yes.
0: And there is a backstory here. That was part of a TV show on SBS hosted by Sean McAuliffe. It's called The Origin Odyssey and Matt O'Kine. You're part of this show. I think your episode's on telly tonight. At
1: sure
0: half past
1: is.
0: Seven on SBS. And so you're going back to Ghana, to the land of your father. I'm going to play, we've got a little bit from it. We've got about 30 seconds. Just let's wrap your ears around this.
2: This is Erica. Hi, Erica. How are you?
3: Eric.
2: Hello. Erica, tell Matt what you do for a living.
4: I do a practice coughing. That's what I do for a living.
2: So this

0: These are coffins.
1: These are coffins.
2: Yeah. Yes.
3: These intricately designed and expertly crafted works of art capture the spirit and essence of the nearly departed.
4: This is a chili pepper for most of the women.
3: So they can eventually go to their reward.
4: This is how I decorate the inside.
3: With a bit of pizzazz.
0: This is my treat, by the way.
1: Okay.
0: This is for you. I'm happy
1: really?
0: To do this for you.
5: Fantasy coffins?
6: Have you ever seen them?
5: Please tell me more.
6: They're these big, beautiful, colourful coffins. They usually represent your great passion or love that you had while you were alive or possibly your career. So let's imagine you're a fisherman in your life. Then you will get buried in a gigantic fish. Scales and all.
5: Do you pick it or does someone pick it for you?
6: I think that it's pretty much well known what you're going to be beforehand. Like, I think we would all agree here.
5: Yeah.
6: Kat, that if anything were to happen to you,
5: yes.
6: You're going in a microphone.
5: Okay.
6: That is
5: maybe,
6: what?
5: Maybe.
6: Yeah, well, okay. What else would it be?
5: Well, I reckon there are several other things I would go into.
6: What do you reckon?
5: Well, I don't know, a bicycle would be nice.
6: A bicycle?
5: I could do a bicycle. I could do a giant knife. I like, you know, cooking for people.
6: That's scary. Big knife going.
5: Do we have to tune in tonight to find out what you get?
6: Yeah, well, they surprised me with quite a big surprise, and I was very shocked at it.
5: Okay.
6: And then I had to lie down in it for like part of the filming. They're like, just lie in it.
5: Yeah,
6: and I'm like, how about I don't? This doesn't feel right.
5: I know. And your dad there standing by watching on. As you say, Matakine, this experience, going back to Ghana with your dad for the Origin Odyssey show with Sean McAuliffe, your TV idol, was just wild. But I love that you said that you are coming to understand the significance of your father. I mean, you're a father yourself. Does that play into it now that you're also a dad?
6: Yeah, of course. I mean, seeing the conditions that dad grew up in and what he had to do to achieve everything that he's achieved in this life. You know, he grew up in a village in outside of Accra in Ghana where, you know, 9 kids are sleeping on the floor of a hut. And he moved into the city when he was 14 and was working with the fishermen at 4 o'clock in the morning before going to school, and then to eventually get a scholarship through the Ghanaian government to come over here and to study dentistry, and then to work on outback trains doing dentistry for people, you know, patients in the outback, and working at hospitals in Ingham and Gympie and in the school van around Brisbane.
5: Mm-hmm.
6: And to know that he did so much. And so much of that to get a better life for himself and for his family and, you know, for people like myself and my sister who came along later. I get really, I get quite emotional when I think about all the stuff that he's sacrificed and achieved,
5: mm-hmm.
6: especially when, you know, you turn around one day and you're a teenager and you go, this house sucks. It doesn't have a pool. And he's like,
5: how dare
6: it's
5: you?
6: Got stairs. You know what I mean? Like, this is, I can't believe you got a full fridge. There's so much. You've got 2 cars. What more do you want? You know, he takes 1 weekend off, after being a solo parent, after my mum died, and he's been a solo parent for 3 years, and then takes 1 weekend to go fishing. And then, you know, you as a cruddy little 16-year-old go and hold a house party that destroys the house and pisses off the entire neighborhood, you know? And then he comes home and goes, what did I do to deserve this? You know? So I look back on things like that, and I just can't believe how much he put in and how proud I am of him. And so to go back and to be in that place with him is something that I can pass on to my daughter, Sophia, and show her who she is and where she came from as well.
5: Yeah, I mean, I feel like you would have got there with your dad. You are one of those remarkable people, Matakine, because you're hilarious, you're a comedian, you're an astute observer of life and its quirks. You've also known and lived pain. You're an author, you're a creative force. And I feel like you would be the type to get there with your dad, irrespective of whether your journey back to Ghana and to visit his place of origin. But how essential is that experience? Do you think that has really deepened things with your dad? And do you think that if we can, you know, if it's available to you, that you would recommend people make that effort, put the effort into going to the lands of your ancestors? I mean, they might be right here in Australia. They could be much further afield.
6: Yeah.
5: Does it make a massive difference?
6: Oh, I mean, and the things that you get to experience with them when you're there. I mean, the very first time that my dad and I went to Ghana was 2000, and I was 15 years old, and we went to a soccer match, and something happened on the field, and the crowd kind of got angry, and it turned into a bit of a riot, and the police fired tear gas into the crowd, and everyone panicked, and there was this huge human crush. And I remember being with my dad in this moment where people were fully like people were pushing and crushing.

0: and people died. That six people died that day. Hundreds were injured. And my dad was panicking, even though that sounds like it's not a fun story, and it's not, but to be there with him in those sort of moments and see the place that he grew up and the way that things can change in a moment. One of the things he's always told me is that, like, he chose Australia because he could have either gone to Britain or America or to Australia, and Australia was happening now. And that was one of the things that he was like, okay, well, I'm just going to bite the bullet. He didn't know much about Australia, but he was going to go and do it and study and do his best. And so to know all these little things, I wouldn't know all of these little things if I didn't go back there with him and to be just a part of the family
1: and feel it.
0: And to see the concrete floor that he was sleeping on in the little fisherman village, and to know what it would have been like as a 14-year-old to be by yourself in the city trying to get by. I mean, there's a tactile nature to actually being on the ground and being able to see the reality of it over just the stories you hear. So no, it was a brilliant experience, and it's a beautiful place, Gunnar. I've got to tell you, it's not all stadium crushes. It's incredible. There's so much joy. You'll see in the show, there's so much happiness. It is such a friendly, beautiful place. So yeah, no, I'd recommend it to anyone.
1: I feel like it'll enrich my life. It's obviously enriched your relationship with your dad. I'm sure of that. And I feel like it's enriched your relationship with yourself, Matt O'Kine. Do you reckon?
0: Me and Sean almost died in a car accident. That was enriching. Seriously, our driver fell asleep. I couldn't believe it.
1: Nothing like a little bit of mortality.
0: Could
1: salience.
0: You imagine me and Sean almost perishing?
1: I can imagine you clutching each other and declaring your love and appreciation.
0: Milo can't save us now, Sean.
1: Matt O'Kine.
0: Oh my gosh.
1: It's always such a pleasure to have your company. We'll be tuning in SBS tonight or on demand. Matt O'Kine, Sean McAuliffe, and Matt's dad in Origin Odyssey, comedian, actor, writer, and presenter, and a truly cool dude. Thanks, my friend.
0: See you guys.
1: Thank you very much on 612 ABC Brisbane, ABC Queensland. Going to give you Tina Arena now. Don't forget to vote in the People's Pick sing-along song contest. Trivia to come. Big news between now and then. It's Tuesday afternoon on 612 ABC Brisbane and Queensland.

Tina Arena's Sorrento Moon. You're hearing it on 612 ABC Brisbane, ABC Queensland. My name is Kat Feeney and it's 20 minutes to three. I'm about to give you your qualifying question for Tuesday trivia. The phone number you'll need to play, 1300 222 612. That's 1300 222 612. Stand by. Catching you up on the big news stories this afternoon first. Starting with the ABC online and the report that hundreds are feared stuck in hydropower tunnels as flood deaths pass, 950 in Nepal and China. Rescue crews are continuing to search for more than 4,400 people missing, with at least 900 workers unaccounted for at hydropower projects in Nepal's Rasura and Nuwakot districts. On the AFR, we determine what happens here. PM pushes back on Beijing warning. Anthony Albanese says the Pacific Islands Forum won't be told what to do after China warned of unnamed consequences for inviting Taiwan to its leaders' summit. On The Australian, Hanson to blame for threats against her, Rowland. Labor frontbenchers are doubling down on their defence of the PM against Pauline Hanson's accusation he's inciting violence against her. On The Guardian, reveal dozens of policy submissions from all sides of politics contain scary AI hallucinations. Guardian analysis reveals that dozens of policy submissions from across the political spectrum incorrectly summarise real research and invent or wrongly cite sources. The Courier Mail, leadership review at embattled college amid principal's enrichment leave. Marist College Ashgroves launched an external review into leadership conduct and alleged misogyny after a teacher claimed she was surrounded by 300 boys and pelted with food. The Brisbane Times, urgent attention, the desperate emails star ignored before a tragic death. 8 months before a 24-year-old took her own life at Brisbane's newest casino, a manager pleaded for a major and obvious vulnerability to be fixed. And on the Cairns Post this afternoon, MP vows to replace controversial school sign after vandal attack. A vandalism attack on Barron River MP Bree James's signs outside a Cairns primary school reignited community debate over political advertising on public education property. That's you up to date on the big news stories leading the front pages of your major news mastheads. Which song are you voting for in the People's Pick Sing-Along Song Contest? Are you going for Dan?

Either way, vote for your preferred song to help it get across the line. Be selected as the People's Pick sing-along song this afternoon. The song with the most support will be the last song I play for you after trivia. So vote now, 1300 222 612 to phone your vote through, or you can text Dan Hill or Bananarama to 0467 922 612. But right now, I've got a question for you. This is your Tuesday trivia qualifying question, and it relates to this day, the 1st of September. On this day in 1946, a singer, songwriter and producer who first tasted fame in Australia was born. He's co-written or written 16 Billboard Hot 100 number one hits and shares the record for six consecutive chart toppers.

he? If you know who is celebrating his birthday today, the hit song writer behind this and behind this. Produced Kenny Rogers' album Eyes That See in the Dark. Islands in the stream, that is what. Then call now, 1300-222-612. That's 1300-222-612. Who am I describing, the Savo? If you've got the answer, you've got what it takes to take me on in a game of trivia, so make sure that you're the first one through with the correct

0: Ah, so nice. 612 ABC Brisbane, ABC Queensland. That was Buddy Holly. I'm Kat Feeney and it's time for trivia with Andrew Nason. Hello, sir.
1: Hello, how are you?
0: I'm jolly good, thank you.
1: Most excellent.
0: Have you slightly disappointed that they didn't bring Fantails back when Allens announced it was re-entering the chocolate game?
1: Oh, I did not know that.
0: Newfangled chocolate. Don't care. Don't want it. Don't care for it. Did want Fantails to come back, but no, they've been cancelled.
1: Well, they had the lovely trivia on the wrappers,
0: they
1: didn't
0: they? Did! Yeah. Thank goodness we've got you, the human Fantail, just as delicious and nutritious. Andrew Nason, have you a theme for your trivia today?
1: I do. It's all gold.
0: Gold.
1: Gold, gold, gold.
0: Gold. Gold.
1: Mm-hmm.
0: Okay, all right. Murray at Rubavale. Hello, Murray.
2: G'day, Grant. How are you?
0: I'm all right, mate. You just needed to tell me whose birthday we're celebrating today. The very successful singer and songwriter, just as successful as Sir Paul McCartney, almost.
2: I reckon it'd have to be Barry Gibb.
0: I reckon you'd be 100% right, my friend. Did you do disco, Murray, when it was disco era? Did you do that?
2: No.
0: No. No. Okay. All right, I'll end.
2: And I'm way too old for it now, too.
0: Oh, you're never too old for disco, Murray. Congratulations, you are correct, which means you're our first contestant. But I will say that Dave at Serena, Phil at Serena, Michael and Sunny Coast, John at Broadbeach, Adrian at Anango, the list goes on. Lots of people want to play trivia today, Murray, but you're in first, so well done.
2: Well, the others will probably get a chance, I'd reckon.
0: Don't do that, you know.
1: Undercutting yourself, Murray.
0: Be your own champion, Murray.
2: Yeah, it's all good.
0: The race is long.
2: Whatever happens, happens.
0: And in the end, it's only with yourself. How's that for some sage wisdom this afternoon?
1: Very zen.
0: It's not mine. I got it from a song. Andrew, we'd better go. I'm ready. Are you ready, Andrew?
1: I am indeed.
0: Murray, are you ready?
2: I'm ready, yep.
0: Murray was born ready.
1: All right, Murray, we're starting off with, remember the theme is gold. Iron pyrites is known as what type of gold?
0: What?
1: Iron pyrites.
0: No.
1: What type of gold?
0: there are types of gold. Oh. I mean, there's gold, old gold chocolate. Iron pyrite. Okay.
1: Uh-oh.
0: I'm drawing such a blank.
1: I'm very lucky I didn't say this is going to be an easy one.
0: Yeah, well, Murray, do you have the answer?
2: Yes, it's fool's gold.
0: Fool's gold.
1: It is indeed fool's gold.
0: Oh, man.
1: Am I sensing that maybe you're out?
0: Totally, 100%. Nicely done. All right, Murray, I can help you with one question and one question only. Should you need help, help is a subjective term. Good luck, Murray.
2: Righto.
0: Okay, let's have it.

0: Okay, question number two then. The world's largest alluvial gold nugget ever recorded was given the name the Welcome What? And I've actually got some multiple choices here.
1: Oh, yeah, go on.
0: If you want. The Welcome Sight, the Welcome Fortune, or the Welcome Stranger?
1: What do you reckon?
2: Yeah, it's the Welcome Stranger.
1: Oh, he's confident. He is from Ruby Vale.
0: Well, it's 100% correct. That's why. Yeah. That's why Murray's confident.
1: Any gold in them there hills near you, Murray?
2: There is a little, but not much.
1: Lots of precious gems, though, including Murray. He's a gem. Question number three, please, Andrew.
0: Are you a fan of 80s music, Murray?
2: Yeah, probably am, yeah.
0: Oh, well, maybe we'll find out.
1: It's not disco.
2: 70s was more my era.
0: Oh, I see. Well, this is close to the 70s. Which new wave band had a hit in 1983 with their song Gold?
2: Oh, yeah, I know the song. No, look, I can't off the top of my head. I can't tell you what the name of the band was, no.
0: I think you've got a lifeline if you want to ask Kat.
1: If you want.
2: All right, I'll lean on you, Kat.
1: He does it under duress.
0: He did.
1: Fine. Feeny, you get to go. Spandau Ballet, Murray.
2: Yeah, that sounds very familiar.
1: I think he's...
2: I'll go Spandau.
1: Oh, okay. Ballet. Yeah, right.
0: Well, you're both correct. Well done.
1: Hang on a second. Dave and Serena, did you know that one, Dave?
3: No, I didn't.
1: He didn't. So I did know something, but just not the first question. Did you have the first question, Dave, about Fool's Gold? Did you have that one?
3: Yeah, Fool's Gold.
1: Yeah, okay. It's pretty clear who the fool is here, isn't it? Anyway. Oh, well, Dave's next in line. Murray, you're doing a great job. It's 10 minutes to 3. This is Tuesday Trivia on 612 ABC Brisbane in Queensland. We're at question number four of six.
0: Four of six.
1: Righto, Murray. Was it part of your plan today to play this trivia game and win?
2: Playing the game, that's all that's important.
0: Oh, I like that. Very cool.
1: Swapping all sorts of wisdom. Okay, what have we got, Andrew?
0: Are you a James Bond fan at all, Murray?
2: I watched a fair few of the James Bond movies, yeah.
0: Oh, well, this isn't about watching, it's about reading. Who wrote the seventh James Bond novel, Goldfinger?
1: Oh, I hear a Murray Brains Trust.
0: I think we did.
2: I don't know. I'd have to go Ian Fleming.
0: You'd have to go correctly then. It was Ian Fleming.
1: Who's with you, Murray? A friend.
2: Joe's right next to me.
1: Hey, Joe.
4: Hi.
1: Yeah, good, Joe. Good on you. All right, so it's Murray... And Joe, behind every good Murray is a Joe. I have noticed this. We're at question five. If you get this in the next one, you get the fabulously average prize, Murray and Joe. But I don't want there to be any fighting over who gets to keep it. Okay. All right. Let's have the question, please, Andrew.
0: Question number five: the chemical element for gold is A. With what other letter? A what?
2: Yeah, I've got it.
0: Oh, you do?
1: Go on then.
2: Yeah, you.
0: It is you.
1: G-U.
0: You, A-U.
1: Okay. Dave, did you have that one, Dave?
3: Yeah, A-U.
1: And have you got a brain's trust there as well, Dave, or is it just you flying solo? Yeah.
3: No, there's three of us, me, myself and I.
1: Oh, it's crowded. Oh, three's a company. Okay, well, look, Murray and Joe, here we go. This is it. This is the big one. This is the sheep station, which is not at all a sheep station. The ABC budget does not extend to sheep stations now or probably ever. But we are at number six, aren't we?
0: We are at number six.
1: All right, let's have it.
0: And it's funny you should mention sheep stations.
1: Oh, really?
0: But anyway, yeah. Here we go. Question number six, Murray. In Greek mythology, Jason and the Argonauts went on a quest to retrieve the magic golden
1: what?
2: Yeah, that was the golden fleece.
1: Yeah, was it? Was it? It was the golden, wasn't it?
0: Absolutely.
1: It was the golden fleece.
0: With a little help from your friends.
1: Clean sweep. Oh, Dave, did you, yourself and I?
3: Yeah, the golden fleece.
1: You knew it. Yeah, you all knew it. Better luck next week, Dave.
3: No worries. Thank you very much.
1: Good on you, mate. Thank you. Murray?
2: Yeah.
1: How are you and Joe going to celebrate?
2: Oh, well, we're going to have a drink now.
1: Yeah, all right. That sounds about fair. It's 5 to 3, so it makes sense. Yeah.
4: Yeah, close enough.
1: We'll take your details. We'll send you something nice in the mail as well, Murray. Thank you very much. Andrew Nason, your Tuesday trivia host. He of Trivia Tribe fame. Did you have a preference in the sing-along song contest between Dan Hill and Bananarama?
0: Well, I once climbed a hill to get a banana, but I think for me it's got to be Bananarama.
1: It's got to be Bananarama. Well,
0: oh no.
1: Just waiting on the word from the out of control room. Which song has triumphed in the People's Pick sing-along song contest? It looks like a big win if you were backing Bananarama. Well done. Do you like those little banana lollies, by the way? Do you like them?
0: I have been known to like them.
1: Oh, I can't understand it.
0: Really?
1: I still like you, though.
0: Oh.
1: Hey, all right. Andrew Nason, thank you.
0: Thank you.

0: Summer Bananarama taking out the People's Pick sing-along song contest on 612 ABC Brisbane and Queensland. My name is Kat Feeney. Thank you for your company. It's 2 minutes to three.
1: This is Kat Feeney, 612 ABC Brisbane.
0: Ellen Fanning joining you after the 3 o'clock news. What's happening, Fano?
2: Well, look, I think the world is becoming an increasingly unkind place. People say all sorts of nasty things to one another.
0: For example?
2: Well, they just swear at one another and shout in traffic and gesticulate and I think we've lost the art of the subtle but devastating put down. I think if you're going to be rude to somebody else, you should put your back into it. It should be witty.
0: A la Paul Keating.
2: Yes.
0: That extreme? He was fairly extreme.
2: No, that was rude.
0: Just sort of like you whirling dervish, silly billy nincompoop.
2: No.
0: No, like what?
2: I think something a little bit witty. The good put-downs, ones that you suspect that might have been rehearsed. For example, back in the day, Pierre Trudeau, former Canadian Prime Minister, said, "I've been called worse by better people."
0: Oh, yeah, funny.
2: That's nice.
0: Yeah, that's good.
2: Someone's been rude to you and you just say it back. "I'd challenge you to a battle of wits, Kat, but I see you're unarmed."
0: Ouch.
2: Yes.
0: But I can.
2: But it's
0: that.
2: Funny.
0: Yeah, that's impressive.
2: It's got a little nice edge to it. Yeah. It's devastating, but at the same and particularly
0: witty. It's witty.
2: And particularly the put down, if the listener could apply him or herself to this question, that just takes a moment for the recipient to clock. And they go, "Oh, right. Oh, ouch."
0: Okay.
2: Yes.
0: You got another one there?
2: One of those. Well, it's impossible to underestimate you. So you've got to do the double negative and then you go,
0: give it with a wry smile, yes, a wink.
2: Yes.
0: And a pause for thought.
2: Yep.

0: teacher always handed the test back to your face down, didn't she, Pat?
1: Oh, ouch. Ellen Fanning and the clever, witty put-downs you Let's think do we it. Should put back. I'm Kat Feeney. Cheers, Brisbane. You've been brilliant.

0: ABC News, good afternoon. I'm Michael Bausch. Desperate Australian families are flying to the Himalayan flood disaster zone to help search for missing loved ones. More than 40 nationals are unaccounted for almost a week after the tragedy that's claimed more than 950 lives, as Meghna Bali reports.
1: A relative of Brisbane men Pavin Kumar Rawal and Karan Bhardwaj is travelling to Kathmandu today to try to assist with the search effort by tracking their last known location. The two men were on the Kailash Yatra pilgrimage with a third Australian, Arpan Kothari. Meanwhile, the sisters of New South Wales man Michael Keats are due to arrive in India today to attend a grief ritual. Families of those still missing continue to press for answers and have criticised the limited information being provided by the Australian and Chinese governments. Meghna Bali, ABC News, Kathmandu.
0: Closing addresses are being heard in a North Queensland murder trial. 63-year-old grazier Daryl Valroy Young has denied shooting neighbours Mervyn and Marie Schwartz and her son Graham Tye at Bogie in August 2022. He's also accused of wounding Graham Tye's brother and sole survivor, Ross Tye. The defence today told a Townsville Supreme Court jury to consider if Ross Tye may have fabricated his story and that there was no hard evidence he didn't stage the ambush himself. The trial continues. The Prime Minister says escalating China-Taiwan tensions won't derail his agenda at the Pacific Islands Forum. Foreign Affairs reporter Stephen Jedgetts filed this story from Palau.
2: Last night, Taiwan Foreign Minister Lin Chia-lung joined dignitaries in Palau for a ceremony marking the formal opening of the Pacific Islands Forum. China's top diplomat in the Pacific, Chiang Bo, has expressed serious concerns over Mr. Lin's presence, warning there will be consequences. Speaking in Palau, Anthony Albanese says he's focused on his upcoming meetings as part of the annual event.
3: I'm not distracted.
2: Mr. Albanese says climate change, security and transnational crime are key areas of focus for leaders at the forum this week. Stephen Jedgetts, ABC News, Palau.
0: Ukraine's president says US officials are talking with Russia as they lay the groundwork for an urgent peace mission to Kiev. Here's Europe correspondent Mazoe Ford.
4: Volodymyr Zelensky says he's spoken to US President Donald Trump's envoys, Steve Witkoff and Jared Kushner, as the US starts to turn its attention back to the Russia-Ukraine war. In a call that President Zelensky described as detailed and constructive, he said the Americans confirmed they are again speaking to the Russian side and preparing for a Ukraine trip. Russian President Vladimir Putin has been in Kyrgyzstan meeting with regional leaders, including President Xi Jinping of China. The Kremlin says the pair spoke about Ukraine, but it was not the main theme of their meeting.
0: Back home, Brisbane's ferry network will shut down on Sunday with a 24-hour strike coinciding with the iconic River Fire celebration. It's part of rolling industrial action by the Maritime Union over a pay dispute. Members will walk off the job from 4 a.m. City Hall has condemned the move. It says River Fire is one of Brisbane's biggest nights of the year and has described the stoppage as an absolute disgrace. In the AFL, Brisbane Lions co-captain Hugh McCluggage is poised to return for Saturday's qualifying final against the Sydney Swans at the SCG. The star midfielder has only played 13 games during an injury-riddled season. A recurring calf strain has sidelined him since mid-August. Fellow co-captain Harris Andrews says he'll be a welcome addition.
5: He's put in a power of work to get his body right and be ready to go. So, the coaches have obviously got a big decision to make about where he fits in. I imagine he probably gets a game. He's been an unbelievable footballer for us for a long period of time.
0: Australian tennis player Alexei Poprin is through to the second round of the US Open. He had a gruelling four-set win over Bulgarian veteran Grigor Dimitrov. He'll join compatriot James Duckworth, who had an upset victory over 30th seed Matteo Arnaldi. In the women's draw, rising Australian star Maya Joint also had a first-up win. The weather, scattered showers tomorrow near the southern Gulf Coast, the Granite Belt and southern border ranges, and

0: Continuing along the east coast, fine or mostly fine elsewhere, Brisbane 13 to 27. Fine for the southeast on Thursday, Friday and Saturday. 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
4: Good afternoon. Here we are, the best season of all, don't you think? I mean, Easter's got a lot going for it, but nothing is better in the River City than spring. And spring is sprung. We get to enjoy it for about 2 or 3 days, I think, before the searing summer temperatures are coming at us later in the week. We'll get you an update on just how warm it's going to get before 5 this afternoon. But in the meantime, I've noticed the other day that Oprah Winfrey had decided to spring back onto your television sets doing a series of specials on why is everybody so mean and unkind to each other these days? When did we get so grouchy? I think the same applies here. Our politicians, some of the ways they speak to each other, just take your breath away, don't they? They sort of sear your eyebrows off if you were close enough. And the way people talk to retail staff and all the rest of it. Now, look, there's not to say that you can't express your disappointment or frustration with other humans. You just need to be a little bit witty about it. You just need to be a little bit subtle about it. A good put down is a marvellous thing. Let's bring it back. Forget about the F word and all the rest of it. I remember one time I was doing an interview with a politician who shall remain nameless, but he once ate an onion and knighted Prince Philip. Do you know who I mean? Yes. And he said something that astonished me. I was speechless, really. And in ordinary conversation, you might say to such a politician, what the freak? But you can't say that in an interview. That's not allowed. You're not allowed. You're expected to continue to conduct the interview in the normal fashion. And so what I said to this particular politician, who shall remain nameless on this occasion, was, I'm fascinated that you hold that opinion. I thought that did the trick. You know what that's code for. You're listening at home. I want your best put downs. 1300 222 612, 0467 922 612. The really great ones, the ones that maybe take a moment or two for the recipient of the put down to actually clock what it is you've just said. Oh, right, they think, and then they think, ouch. I like that one by Pierre Trudeau. I've been called worse by better people. That's a nice rejoinder to someone being a little bit grotesque and annoying with you. This one, you see, if you can get somebody to laugh when you're putting them down, that's always good. Your teacher always handed your tests back face down, didn't she? It's mean, but it's a little bit nice. You can laugh at it. You can retain your sense of dignity. Your best put downs is what I'm looking for this afternoon. 1300 222 612. Do you understand the talkback suggestion for you this afternoon? I can only explain it to you. I can't understand it for you. See what I did there? That would be an example of what we're looking for. 0467 922 612.
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5: Well, good afternoon to you, but unfortunately not a good afternoon on our roads across Brisbane. We have an absolute standstill getting out of the city on the Pacific Motorway. This is due to a multi-vehicle collision, which is blocking the right lane for southbound traffic after the Esher Street overpass in Holland Park West. Traffic is not moving from all the way back at the Riverside Expressway, nearly starting to creep back onto Hale Street. So avoid that area at all costs, if that's a possibility. We also have equally as heavy northbound delays for the Centenary Highway from the Ipswich Motorway. Traffic not moving right through to Jindalee. That's due to emergency works, which are blocking the left lane before Kenmore Road. I'm Jess Miller from ATN with all the latest 612 ABC Brisbane traffic.
4: Right now at Brookfield, it's 22 degrees, Tennyson 21, Redland Bay 20 degrees, Eastern Heights 23, Parkridge 21, Beachmere 22, on the Gold Coast 22 degrees, and on the Sunshine Coast 21 degrees. The put down, the art of the put down is what we're after. That sort of subtle put down that your parents might have used. This is from Chris at Woodhill this afternoon. As an ex teacher, my defence when I couldn't get through to a difficult student is you can't educate me.

0: idiot. See, yeah, yes, I can see that that might have resulted from some weeks of frustration, and that is indeed a put down, so it passes muster for our requirements this afternoon. A little cruel, it must be said, a little cruel. I think it's true across all sectors, adds Chris. What's the best put down you've ever been on the receiving end of? What is the best put down you've ever come up with? Maybe it's one you've just thought about. This was Julia Gillard to Tony Abbott talking about misogyny.
1: Well, I hope the Leader of the Opposition has got a piece of paper and he is writing out his resignation. Because if he wants to know what misogyny looks like in modern Australia, he doesn't need a motion in the House of Representatives. He needs a mirror. That's what he needs.
0: There you go. And they all saw that one coming, didn't they, from the cheap seats behind her, Prime Minister Julia Gillard at that stage. Jonathan's listening from Nunda this afternoon. Winston Churchill, a reliable man with the one-liner. What are you thinking of?
2: Well, apparently this woman was heckled him one day and she said, "You're drunk." And he said, "Yes, madam, but I'll be sober in the morning."
0: Very good, Winston Churchill. But I think there was a little more to it, wasn't it? "Yes, yeah, madam, but you are ugly and in the morning I will be sober."
2: Yes.
0: Very good. And I think somebody else once said to him that he was such a ghastly man. If she was married to him, she'd put poison in his tea. And he responded, "And if I was married to you, madam, I'd drink it." I love it. Flynn, is it Annalee this afternoon? What the best put down that you could think of if you were on the spot?
3: Well, I always love a good, I love that your opinion doesn't get in the way of the truth.
0: Very nice.
3: For a little bit.
0: Yes, very good. I love that your opinion doesn't get in the way of the truth. Very good. Your ability to speak confidently without the burden of knowledge, that kind of thing.
3: Exactly. And it always takes them a couple seconds to kind of get it.
0: Yes, because if you start with the compliment and then do a little twist at the end, that's always fun for the listener, isn't it?
3: Keep them thinking.
0: Yeah, keep them thinking. Even if they're not thinking, everybody else is. Thank you for the call. Brad's at Alexandra Headlands this afternoon. What's the best one you've ever heard?
4: A girl I used to work with, or a woman, we were discussing things and I said, "I'm not as stupid as I look." And her reply was, "Just as well."
0: Very good. Very good. Did you have a little chuckle to yourself?
4: I did. I thought it was brilliant.
0: That's it. Leave them laughing, insult them and leave them laughing. So much better than using the F word in the supermarket car park, which is tedious and is just not trying. I think we need a much kinder society, but if we're going to persist with the level of aggro and unkindness we've got, can we be a little more creative about it? 1300 222 612 0467 922 612, your best put down. Ross here at Toowoomba. That's a nice part of the world. You don't need a put down in the Garden City, do you?
5: No, it's a beautiful day here at the moment. But this is one I used on my ex-brother-in-law. We had a fairly heated argument and I said to him, "You're the reason the gene pool needs a lifesaver."
0: Very good. Did that bring a temporary stay to the shouting?
5: Well, it actually made him speechless, which is not a common thing with him.
0: Yeah, very good. And that is a good put down. If they're just sitting there like a goldfish opening and closing their mouth, I think you've got full points at that stage, haven't you?
5: I think so.
0: There you go. Sue, you're a school teacher. Do school teachers find themselves more in need of a creative put down than regular folk?
6: Well, if only to keep yourself entertained.
0: Yes. And so what would you draw on?
6: One of them was my naughty grade 8 boy arguing, etc., and saying, "Young man, in a battle of wits, you are unarmed."
0: Did he get it?
6: Well, you know, I said to keep yourself entertained.
0: Yes, you know.
6: But another good one was two little grade 8 boys, and one had kicked the other one in the privates, and the deputies come down to sort it out, and I'm sort of standing at the side with the deputy and said, oh, Johnny's a little testy.
0: Very good.
6: So, there we go.
0: Very good.
6: That's probably the tip of the iceberg, but, you know, they happen on the spot.
0: They do, don't they? And if you're, I think you've put an important caveat on this. You've got to be amused yourself. Other people listening need to be amused. And if the target of the put down actually understands it, if they don't understand it, that's possibly the best. But if they do understand it and have a little chuckle, that's always good too.
6: Oh, yeah. And often they do get it. Often they do. And yes, they do have a

0: enough.
1: Even if they're a grade 8 boy. And you can't expect too much of your grade 8 boy. They do come good after a while. 25, I'm told, is about the age things improve. If I wanted your opinion, I would have asked, says Fred. Very good. Mark's at Bowen Hills. Your best put down, Mark?
2: You could stick to what you know, which shouldn't be hard.
1: Yeah. Have you used it?
2: No, somebody I want to use it on, but I just tend to avoid him because it's just too much.
1: Yes.
2: Too much of a trial. I mean, and presumably people will then pick up the hint that, you know, well, they don't know much.
1: Mm. And if they don't pick it up, all the better. Stick to what you know, which shouldn't be hard. And then they go blink, blink, blink, and you think...
2: they're looking at you like, yep.
1: Yeah, just, and you could even do a small count in your head, couldn't you? Up to 10 to see how long it takes.
2: There is once someone said to me, well, you're not a pretty face.
1: Very good. I like that a lot. Peter, you're at Hervey Bay. Put downs at Hervey Bay. People shouldn't be aggro at Hervey Bay. They should be permanently relaxed and fishing, shouldn't they?
3: Hello, yeah. Is that you?
1: It's me, Ellen, talking to you, Peter. What's your best put down?
3: Yeah, no, we're not at Hervey Bay. I don't know where that came from.
1: Sorry. Okay.
3: I'd finished my apprenticeship, and it was with the old Southern Electric Authority, which is now Energex. But mate and I had done our apprenticeships together. We got engaged at the same time, decided to go bush and earn some good money. Got to Tennant Creek Gold Mine, and you're supposed to get a pay rise after 3 months. So we went to the lead and hand. And he said, yeah, well, when you work like a tradesman, I'll pay you like a tradesman. So it was probably good advice because we both finished up leaving and going further west and came home and made a fortune out in the mines out bush. So, yeah, it was probably a good idea, really.
1: Yes, very good. Just giving it to you straight. Just give it to you straight. When you start to work like a tradesperson, I'll pay you like one. There's some brilliant ones coming through on the text line. Brian at Birkdale, my dad used to say to me, you have the confidence of someone who's never been fact-checked. Was Dad a journalist? That sounds like a journalist thing to say. John's at Runcorn. If ignorance is bliss, you must be ecstatic. the best put-downs. There's a lot more to the put-down than just saying, you're an effing. That's tedious. That's tedious. We can do better than that, Brisbane. It is 17 minutes past 3 in the afternoon. If you have to issue a put-down to somebody, make it creative. John, what would you suggest?
4: Hi.
1: Yeah, what's yours, John?
4: I'd say I've said it before, I'd draw it out for you, but you've already eaten all the crayons out of the box.
1: Yeah, very good. I'd draw it for you. So you're trying to explain something to somebody, they're not getting it, and you say, I'd draw it for you, but you've already eaten all the crayons out of the box. I wonder whether that would actually work. What about you, Ben, this afternoon? Bob Menzies, you got an old Bob Menzies one. What's that?
5: Absolutely. He reputedly, when some heckler in the crowd yelled out at him, tell us all you know, Bob, it won't take a minute. And Bob comes back quick as lightning with, I'll tell you all we both know, it won't take any longer. Love that. And I'll tell you what, I also love... It's those who remember the big gig on ABC TV back in the 80s and 90s, Paul Livingston played the character of Flacco, and some heckler yelled at him to a point where he got so upset with him that he yelled back, I will not be deterred.
1: Very good. Very good. Nothing like a bit of wit. Mike, you're listening from Fitzgibbon this afternoon. You're going to quote an ex-New Zealand Prime Minister. Who was that?
6: Robert Muldoon.
1: Oh.
6: He was being interviewed one time, and the interviewer asked, what do you think about all the New Zealanders leaving New Zealand and going to Australia? And he replied, I quite like it because it increases the average IQ of both countries.
1: Very good. That's a very, very good one. And anti-Australianism goes a long way in the land of the long white cloud. Steve at Narangbar, we're looking for the best put-downs you can come up with. Have you got one?
7: Well, it's a very old one from when I used to live in, Wallasey, which is opposite Liverpool, the River Mersey there. And it's, if you get threatened by a couple of kids, you say to them, and if you'll excuse the vernacular, hey pal, you want to wake up with a crowd around you or what? Meaning they'll be on the ground.
1: Yes, that's right. And you'll come to, and there'll be people standing. I like that. You want to wake up with a crowd around you.
7: Yeah.
1: Very good. I like that a lot. That

0: You have a think. Have a think about how this situation will develop. Bill at Mount Tambourine, hit me with your best put down.
1: Yeah, just pulling over, just 1 second.
0: Okay, hang on, I'll come back to you, Bill. Pull over safely, it'll only be a sec. Peter at Sherwood this afternoon, your best put down?
2: Yes, I'd like to borrow one from Charles Emerson Winchester III from MASH.
0: Yes.
2: Who says, if you think that, that makes you dumber than you look, and frankly, that boggles the mind.
0: Yeah, very good, very good. Here's, and I love the way you can just sort of see the veins in his forehead popping as he said it. It's brilliant, absolutely brilliant. Charles Winston Emerson III from MASH. Very good for remembering that. Have you pulled over, Bill? What's your put down?
1: Yes. Hi there. I read this in the Reader's Digest 65 years ago or so. Humour is the best medicine. Toffee-nosed English twit goes into his local library and asks the librarian behind the counter, says, may I help you, sir? Yes, you could do. I'm looking for the book Man, the Superior Sex. And she looks down her glasses at him and says, fiction is over to your right.
0: Very good. Gentlemen of the superior sex, yes, fiction is all the way down to your right. I like that a great deal. Very nice. There's no sense being aggro about it. Absolutely no sense being aggro. The best put down is the one that's razor sharp, like a paper cut, and you don't realise you're bleeding for a moment or two afterwards. If it's witty, that helps as well. Greg's at Bellbowrie this afternoon. Have you got a good put down for us?
3: I hope I have one of a great many that have been on your program, Ellen. Hasn't it been great to listen to them? I don't know whether I made this one up myself or whether I heard it somewhere, but it goes, one of the benefits of living in a liberal democracy is that everyone has the right to be as wrong as they want.
0: Very good. Very good. And that's a lot of words for the stupid person you're trying to insult to interpret. And by the time they've worked it out, you're halfway down the street.
3: Exactly.
0: Very good. I like that. I like your style. You see, you can do this. There's no need for this unkind, cruel society we're living in. You just need to be a little bit wittier. Way back in the day, Shakespeare, I wish we were better strangers. He didn't miss William, did he? I wish we were better. What? Hey? Oh. John at Fernie Hills, you've got one. What's yours?
4: Hi, Ellen. I'm reading from a book, The Art of Sledging, relating to cricket sledges.
0: Mm-hmm.
4: It was published in 2008 by author Jay Harold. And the sledging I picked out was an unpopular English captain, Douglas Jardine, was brushing away the flies during a test match when Yabba yelled, "Oi, Jardine, leave our flies alone. You puppy bastard, they're the only friends you've got here."
0: Yes. Very good. Don't be waving your friends away, mate, with your body line. They're the only ones who like you. Very good. The cricketing field is a very good place to hear a bit of sledging, and that is really just a put down on in whites, isn't it, with a red ball in its hand. That's what sledging is. He's a nice guy when he's asleep. Michelle on the text line, Dad had a lot of these. One was, if he had another brain cell, it would be lonely. Meaning he doesn't have any. Very good, Ellen. Don't explain it. Ross says, as a 13-year-old at football training, I'll always remember a friend's inebriated father during an argument with another saying, "I shot better bastards in the war." I like that. Very good. Hey, Ellen, my favourite put-down comes from the New South Wales town Maruya. That bloke knows everything. He even knows the name of the unknown soldier. Oh, I like it. He's a real know-all, that bastard. Just ask him. Joanne, I was at the supermarket around Easter. I'd done my shopping but realised I hadn't got tomatoes. I went back in and got a bag of tomatoes. When I got to the checkout, a woman was just about to empty a huge trolley load, turned to me and said, "Oh, really? I'd let you go first, but I'm in a hurry." When she paid and was leaving, I said, "I do hope you get what you deserve for Easter." She looked pleased, and then she got it. Good on you, Joe. That's lovely. You know, best served cold, isn't it? You sat there, you kept your blood pressure down, you waited, you put the trolley load on, you're holding your little bag of tomatoes that would have taken precisely 20 seconds for you to go ahead of her, and then you delivered the line. Classy. Classy. Don't be shouting at other people. Don't be giving people the finger in traffic. Don't be using the F word at retail staff. If you need a put down, put a bit of work into it. There's got to be something in it for all of us. Try not to be unkind if you can avoid it. Trish says, I can't remember where I heard this. Usually I don't take an instant dislike to anyone, but in your case I'd make an exception. Ha! That's very good. That's very good. That's very good. Yes, yes. And

0: and that's the thing. That's the thing. If you can leave him laughing when you're insulting somebody, that's a mark of a good put down. Tony, you're at the Scenic Rim this afternoon. If you were in a bad mood in that beautiful part of the world, how would you put somebody else down?
1: Well, Ellen, thank you. Good afternoon. You know, when you've got that person that always wants to speak up in the meeting, and you just say, look, you know, let's just act as a team and do it my way.
0: Yes. Very good. Very good. Yeah. Very good. I like that a great deal. Thanks. Act as a team, do it my way. Yep. Takes them a good couple of seconds to go, what, Tony? What did Tony? Did Tony just, what? Yes, says Tony, I did. And now let's move on. Graham makes the point. Paul Keating was the best of them. Yes, we've got a few of the Paul Keatings on hand. Paul Keating to pretty much anyone who stood across the floor from him. On this occasion, it was Andrew Peacock he was directing this comment at.
2: He loves to nearly win because winning carries responsibility, and the one thing he shies off responsibility like Dracula from a wooden stake.
0: Well, this one I'm still unpacking about John Howard.
3: Haven't we moved past that? I mean, do we want really little John Howard? It's bad enough having the real John Howard, you know, with all of that pre-Copernican obscurantism he had.
0: Yes, pre-Copernican obscurantism was a lot there for a while. Basically, it was before rationality entered the world and we understood the nature of the solar system. Pre-Copernican obscurantism, yes, very good, very good. He liked a lot of those. Andrew says, a couple that get a bit of use, I'd agree with you, but then we'd both be wrong. Yes! I think we can all take that away. I think put that in your nap. Remember that. I'm going to say it again. You're going to keep that and you're going to use that the next time you want to. Yep, I'd agree with you, but then we'd both be wrong. You see? Very good. Very easy. Easy to remember. Another one from Andrew. I have neither the time nor the crayons necessary to explain this to you. On the text line, a little knowledge goes a long way, but you're obviously only used to going on short trips. Max from Toowong, Bob Menzies. Oh, yes, this is the good one. This is. Do you remember this one? Replied to a woman who told him she would not vote for him if he was the Archangel Gabriel. And his reply, madam, if I were the Archangel Gabriel, you would not be in my electorate. You got it? You got it? Yes, of course you've got it. 1-300-222-612-0467-922-612. If you're going to be rude, be creative about it. Kay, what's in your knapsack re-put downs?
4: I was teaching in Sydney many years ago. I was about 23 and I was teaching grade 3, and there was a little boy in my class and he would have been about 8 years old. Anyway, we became friendly with his family, and I met him many years later when he was about 18, and he said to me, oh, I thought you'd be dead by now.
0: And you were lost for words, I imagine. I don't know that. Yes. I imagine you're still trying to work out what the perfect rejoinder to that is. I can't imagine.
4: Yeah, well, you know, out of the
0: mouths of babes. Absolutely. I thought you'd be dead by now. And yet here we are. Carly, you're at Kedron. Have you got a good put down?
5: Hello, I do. I was reminded with the lady in the supermarket checkout line, I overheard a woman call out to her husband. They were at the checkout. She said, oh, I forgot the olives. Run back and get them. And then he was quite a distance away when she called out, oh, and get stuffed. Across the aisles, and there were many shocked expressions.
0: That's very good. That's very good. I mean, I imagine he didn't laugh and she didn't laugh, but it was worth it for everybody else.
5: It was a wonderful incidental or accidental insult.
0: Yes. Do not underestimate the accidental insult that you could deliver to somebody buying olives. Terry, you've got a couple of Paul Keating favourites.
6: I used to have a little banana-shaped book called Paul Keating's Book of Insults.
0: Yes.
6: And two of my favourites, Andrew Peacock. He was asked if Andrew Peacock would challenge for the leadership again, and he said, can a souffle rise twice? And he once said, being attacked by John Hewson was like being flogged with a warm lettuce.
0: Yes, very good, very good. I like that a great deal. I remember it was a Southern movie. I'm trying to remember who was in it. And there was a particularly nasty woman who'd been very unpleasant to our protagonist. And she had arrived at a garden party And she was wearing a dress that was, let's face it, a couple of sizes too small. And it was the sort of thing that she, it probably fitted her some time ago. And she came up and she was very unkind to our protagonist. And then she turned away and she sort of shimmied off in this dress that was a couple of sizes too small. And the line, Steel Magnolias was the film, the line was the departing view of this woman was like two pigs fighting under a blanket. And I thought that was very good. And I may or may not have used that on somebody in a similar circumstance. Mark at Ipswich, one of the best put-downs I've heard is he's a hard person to hate, but it's worth it in the end. Michelle, those of you who think you know everything are annoying those of us who do. Very good. And finally from Roslyn, replying to someone abusing me about my size, I replied that at least I can lose weight. Obviously you won't be getting any smarter. Very good, Roslyn. Don't take it lying down. No need to be unkind. You can deliver a good put down in a way that just raises the tone of the joint. And I think that's what we should all be aiming for. 29 minutes to four. Michael Bash will have your news headlines in just a moment. After that, check your pockets, check your hat. Did you leave something at the Ecker? Maybe it was the contents of your stomach after a ride. Maybe you left your favourite jumper, a piece of jewellery. What happens to the lost property at the Ecker? And is it too late to make a claim? That's next. Here's Michael Bash.
7: Good afternoon, Ellen. An Australian traveller previously unaccounted for after the devastating Himalayan flash flood has been found safe. The person is in Tibet and has been contacted by officials from Foreign Affairs. The breakthrough comes just days after another Australian, Cara Severino, was also located safe, but 42 others are still missing almost a week after the mountain tragedy. Australian property values have dropped for the fifth consecutive month as weak buyer confidence accelerates a housing market downturn. Fresh data from analytics firm Cotality shows national home prices fell 0.9% in August. Brisbane values slid a sharper 1.2%. Russia has hit Ukraine with airstrikes for the sixth day in a row, leaving four people dead and more than a dozen injured. Officials say three of the victims were killed in central Kiev. Amid the heavy shelling, President Vladimir Zelensky is trying to fast-track peace talks with key US envoys, hoping to secure a critical diplomatic breakthrough. And 630 new buses are set to be added to Queensland's public transport network. Tenders are officially open for the statewide rollout. Transport Minister Brent Mickleberg says the new fleet will phase out ageing buses, some of which are more than 20 years old. More news at 4.
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9: Traffic.
10: Good afternoon. Extremely heavy delays for the northbound trip on the Centenary Highway from the Ipswich motorway. Traffic is just not moving right through to Jindalee. This is all due to emergency works which are happening on the Western Freeway northbound, blocking the left lane before Kenmore Road. Those delays are also spilling all throughout the surrounding roads in Jindalee, including Yalambie Road. As for the outbound run on the Pacific motorway, crews did manage to clear a collision in Holland Park West. All lanes reopened. The delays started to ease off, but now we're just getting word of another incident after Juliet Street through Greenslopes, so now it's slowing down from back at Stones Corner, and those residual delays still sticking about for the Riverside Expressway outbound. I'm Jess Miller from ATM with the latest 612 ABC Brisbane traffic.
0: Thanks so much for that, Jess. It's 27 minutes to four. Did you leave something at the Ecker? What happens to the stuff you left? That's coming up shortly. First, a couple more. I have to bring you the tail end of the put down. Some of them are just brilliant. During a disagreement with my partner's ex, I told him, mate, you have two brain cells and they're both fighting for third place. He was speechless as we walked away. That's Mike at Rocky this afternoon. Very good. Hi, our English teacher in the late 70s said to our year 10 class clown, the class clown in year 10, his name was Danny. Danny, I can see you're going to be a real wit when you grow up. You're halfway there already.
9: 612 ABC Brisbane.
8: This is Drive.
9: With Ellen Fanning.
0: The cattle have gone. I'm laughing at one of the ones I can't read out. I'm going to keep debating with producer extraordinaire Terry Begley as to whether I can read it out because it is extremely witty. When you get it, it involves the understanding of a very rude word. So if you've got people in the back seat of the car, you may not appreciate it, but if you don't have people in the back seat of the car, you might be as tickled as I am. So we'll see how that comes out. We'll just have that debate until 4 o'clock and I'll let you know whether we're going to go there or not. 25 minutes to four, the cattle have gone. There's not even a whiff of manure or hay in that part of the world, and the show bags have all been packed up. The rides have been dismantled, but not everything's gone. Brendan Christo is the CEO of the RNA. 2.5 weeks on. Has all the lost property been collected?
11: Hi, Ellen. No, not everything has, and it never usually does, but I guess we get over 400,000 people through over the 9 days. So, there's a few hundred items that get handed in over those 9 days of show.
0: Okay. So how long do you keep it for, and what happens to the stuff that's not collected?
11: So what we keep it for a month here. So our security team goes through it, and if there's if there's IDs and things, and they make contact. If people have lost stuff, obviously they get in touch with us through the email or our phone number is the best way, and they can help reunite people. But then after a month, what we do, any of the valuable stuff, we hand over to QPS, Queensland Police, and then I'm not sure what happens to them after that.
0: Okay.
11: That's sort of been our process for some years now.
0: Now, I suspect some of the things that have been handed in, boring stuff like your prescription sunglasses and all that sort of stuff. Take me through the range of what's been handed in, and is there anything amusing that's been handed in?
11: Yeah, there's so much at the Echo. So, yeah, all of that stuff, so cards and wallets and phones and glasses and so on, that's all run-of-the-mill. Show bags get handed in, which is interesting. I wouldn't have thought kids would have let them out of their reach while they're at the show, but that happens. I think this year a tub of honey got handed in.
0: A tub of honey?
11: Yeah. Oh. Yep. So someone's bought their honey from the beekeepers downstairs and left it behind. And there was also apparently a large quilted blanket, like a double bedspread size blanket that someone must have brought in for the night show or something, but that was all left behind too. So, yeah, lots of interesting stuff, but... I guess it's an eclectic event with lots of different people who come along for lots of different reasons. So it's always interesting.
0: So if you've lost your doona, if you've lost a pot of honey, it does sound like Winnie the Pooh came to the show, doesn't it? Yeah. Isn't that what he generally gets around with?
11: No, I think that's right. It's random. I mean, we had a good story. There was a wallet that had $500 in cash that was handed in. Oof. Was able to be reunited with their owner. So that was really nice to see that there are people out there who do the right thing. And it was really good story.
0: Okay, what's the most common thing that's handed in?
11: Oh, I think the glasses or cards were probably the number one. So bank cards, licenses. I think there was like 100 different types of cards that were handed in, and then glasses, sunnies, and reading glasses were the next most common. I think there were sort of 50 odd of those handed in. So they're the things I guess you'd probably most expect people to lose.
0: I'm going to have a guess and say the weather was pretty good, and so you were short umbrellas this year.
11: Yeah, that's right. That was a problem in 24 for anyone who came in 2024 when we had those huge rains for those 3 days. We still remember it. It's a painful moment for us. But no, so lots of umbrellas that year, but nothing this year because there was no rain. It was like a tiny bit of rain. It was amazing weather that we had.
0: Not a single umbrella. Not a single lost umbrella.
11: Oh, no, I think there would have been a small number, yeah, but not like 2024.
0: Yeah, not like 2024. Brendan Christo is the boss of the RNA show. He sounds very calm, doesn't he, in September, because the big show has been on. The large picnic banquet, about the size of a double bread spread, still has them scratching their heads. Did you lose that? The tub of honey, how about that? What about rings? Do people lose their rings and jewellery and things, Brendan?
11: There was a ring handed in. So that does happen as well. I guess people doing lots of different things, it's going to leave them behind. So there was one that was handed in, yeah.
0: And what about competition entries? If you have made a rip-roaring cake and it's won a prize, do people come and get the cake? I mean, I can imagine going and getting your preserves, but would you bother with your cake?
11: Well, they do. Most people do come back in. So the sort of first couple of days, the Monday, Tuesday after show, a lot of people come in and get, so we've got rides bumping out, show bags, and then we've got people coming to collect their cakes or preserves. But they also do there are people who don't bother. So then, and that can be preserves. It could be their chutney. It could be their pesto. If they go, oh, we just don't want it. So, yeah, there's a real mix. But most people do come and claim their stuff. I mean, I guess they put a lot of effort in, and even if they haven't won, I think there's, it's nice to get your own item that you've made back.
0: And does Brendan ring them up and say, look, do you want to come and get this cake? It's a month old now, or should we just bin it?
11: No, I don't do that. No, that's not in my job description. But no, look, we do wait. We sort of give it 10 days, and then of course we have to clear out because we've got events. You know, we've probably got another 100 events between now and Christmas here. So they do, and if they're perishable items, yeah, they are disposed of. If someone leaves their cake there for that long, I don't think anyone here is going to have a crack at it. So
0: no.
11: They will be disposed of, but yeah, most people do come and get it.
0: And I hadn't understood that in the final days of the show, you can actually buy the produce that's displayed in the ag hall, the fruit and veg, and you know, lots of people want to sell their artworks that were listed in competitions as well.
11: Yeah, definitely. Well, the artwork you can see when you go through, they'll have not for sale on them, or they'll have a price. So you can come and buy. A lot of people do that. There's some amazing artwork, and it's really good value, like really, really good value. So a lot of those are sold. Yeah, and the fruit and veg thing, that's a bit of a tradition. So back in the old ag hall days, that used to happen. It still happens now. You see them, all those ag exhibits there that are selling the fruit off in boxes to people if they want them. So, yeah, that's a nice little tradition only on the final day of show. So it still happens today.
0: Yeah, there you go. No umbrellas, but lots of everything else. And let's hope anyone who's lost jewellery or, I don't know, you'd probably want your licence back, wouldn't it? That's a couple of $100 to replace. You could get it from the QPS these days. But should I give out the number and the email address?
11: Yeah, that would be good. So yeah, if you've got that there, or it's easy, it's inquiries@ecca.com.au, and the number's 3253-3900.
0: Yeah, good on you, Brendan. Thanks again, and thanks for a great show this year.
11: Yeah, thanks, Ellen. Thanks for having me on.
0: Brendan Christo there, the RNA CEO. Don't you love how calm he sounds a couple of weeks after the echo? Yeah, yeah, perfectly relaxed. Hey, if you've lost something, the number 3253-3900. Email inquiries@ecca.com.au. It is 18 minutes to four right now. University of Queensland staff will be paid millions of dollars owed to them in underpayments. One person is in line to get, what is it, more than $40,000. You're going to hear from the Fair Work Ombudsman next about how this mess came about. Just how is it that you underpay staff to that extent? One person getting a cheque for $40,000. Men at Work.

0: In our 3:45 on 612 ABC Brisbane, remember the Bradley portrait competition? This year it's the Larrys. If you like to dabble in painting or sketch, sculpture, even collage, we want you, 612 ABC Brisbane, calling on artists of all ages and abilities to get creative for the Larrys, a portrait competition celebrating the one and only Loretta Ryan, who we sometimes call Larry here at 612 ABC Brisbane. She's the breakfast presenter and the co-host's there. If you're a professional artist, if you're a weekend sketcher, a first-time painter, someone who's been doodling in notebooks for years, we'd love to see your masterpiece. You can pick any medium you want, paint or sketch or sculpt or stitch or indeed collage, whatever that means. For all the information you need, text the word portrait now to 0467 922 612.
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0: September is here, so the school holidays can't be far away. Here's something you could head to in the break. The Mount Coother Botanic Gardens, illuminated by a new installation. Now, it's not the light show you're thinking of. On 612 ABC Brisbane Breakfast with Craig and Loretta, the Lord Mayor, Adrian Schrinner, revealed City Parklands plans.
2: 2 years ago, there was a proposal from an operator that wanted to put a light show in the Botanic Gardens. Their proposal progressed to a certain point and then fell over.
3: It was pretty controversial too.
2: It was, yeah. So this, just to be clear, this is a different thing.
3: Okay, so it's not the same thing.
2: No. This is basically some really large scale light installations in the Botanic Gardens, 11 light installation lanterns. They are featuring Australian native wildlife. So all of the great iconic Australian animals. It will run as a temporary show for around 16 nights just to see what the demand is and to see how people appreciate it. And so it's something that City Parklands is doing. So the operators of our key gardens around the city. So this is not a private operation. This is run by the council through our City Parklands. And this is about activating the gardens and providing more to see and do. But it is temporary. We'll see how it goes. If people love it, there can be more of it.
0: There you go. If you like it, go along. And the Lord Mayor says they might do more of it. The installation plan to run from 25 September until the 10th of October. University of Queensland staff are awaiting back pay of, wait for it, $11 million. In just a moment, you're going to hear from Anna Booth, the Fair Work Ombudsman, as to how it is that the university managed to rack up that amount of staff underpayments. How many years did it take them to achieve that? $11 million. In the meantime, though, the university staff are preparing to stop work for half a day next week. National Tertiary Education Industry Union, UQ branch president, is Professor Andrew Bunnell. Andrew, why are you striking? What's it about?
4: Well, we've been in enterprise bargaining negotiations since February. That's the NTU and UQ management. And UQ management's had our log of claims since November, and we're still quite a distance apart on a number of key claims. For example, pay, UQ's current offer is 2.8% a year, which is significantly below inflation, and there are a number of other key claims that we're some distance away from at this stage. So the members of the NTU at UQ have directed us to start industrial action. They've balloted for it, they voted for it, and we'll be taking a half a day stoppage next Tuesday.
0: To what extent is this also about the issue of university lecturers or tutors being classified as casuals when they've actually been performing, say, the same task year in and year out for some period?
4: Well, there's some connection to it. Some of our claims do relate to job security, and we are trying to get enhanced job security for casual and fixed-term staff. We did get some casual positions converted in the last agreement, but we still have quite a few people who should be

0: continuing because they're doing continuing work. We're also trying to get equal superannuation rate for casual staff who are currently getting a lower rate of superannuation than other UQ staff.
1: Okay. So when you talk about a half-day strike next Tuesday, is that just academic staff or other staff as well?
0: That's all staff. That's all staff who are union members. That is academics and professional staff and UQ College staff who teach bridging programs and English language. So it's all categories of UQ staff going out on Tuesday afternoon.
1: And what's the impact of visitors and students at the uni next Tuesday?
0: Well, a lot of classes won't be going ahead. I'm not sure there'll be too much impact for visitors, depending on what they're doing on the campus, but it will affect quite a lot of classes and services.
1: Yeah, thank you for the details. Andrew Bennell there, the representative of the National Tertiary Education Union at the University of Queensland. Meanwhile, as I said, the staff there are waiting about $11 million in back pay after the uni came to an agreement with the Fair Work Ombudsman to remediate all this money on the basis that they'd underpaid staff over many years. Anna Booth is the Fair Work Ombudsman. Welcome back to Drive. What went wrong, Anna? How was it that people were underpaid this much over this period?
2: Oh, good afternoon, Ellen. Yes, well, look, the specific cause of these underpayments were payroll systems that weren't configured regarding minimum engagement periods and, in another case, failure to identify relevant staff PhD qualifications that, of course, required special payment, admin errors in entering casual pay rates, and just generally failing to identify or record additional or overtime hours and the application of incorrect rates for some overtime hours. So, you know, those are a range of different errors which all come down to poor systems and processes, Ellen.
1: And so what's your view of that, Anna? I mean, did the uni fess up and come to you?
2: Look, they did. This goes back a way. You might recall, because we've talked about this before, that my predecessor, Sandra Parker, wrote to all universities in late 2020, and a number of universities took action. UQ, around that time, initiated its own external review of its compliance with its enterprise agreements. And then in 2022, they came to us to tell us that that external review had revealed these underpayments. So it's taken that amount of time to work through the precise detail and, of course, identify those people who have been underpaid. And I think you might have said at the top of the item that there were 16,000 current and former staff members, and they worked at the university between 2017 and this year, 2026.
1: How many staff? 16,000 staff.
2: Yeah, 16,000. So, of course, there'll be a lot of turnover and staff. The type of workers who were underpaid included a lot of casual workers, both academic and professional staff, but employed on a casual and, in some cases, part-time basis. And there were 15 faculties and 3 institutes. And all of the 4 university campuses were affected.
1: Have all those affected employees been made aware? And what's the biggest payout? I think I saw $40,000 was coming somebody's way.
2: Yeah, $41,643. And I say this, but I don't really take it. I don't really mean it. You know, it's like imagine getting that in a lump sum. You'd figure you'd want to do something good with that for savings. But I really don't mean that. I mean, it's a terrible thing to have been underpaid that amount because you've been short that amount for, for a range, for a reasonable period, and you haven't been able to spend it on the things you needed to spend it on. The average payment, just whilst we're on the numbers, was $564, and, one employee was back paid less than a dollar, so that's the nature of statistics, isn't it? In addition to the back pay, which they've had to pay, they also paid $750,000 out in interest to these workers, both interest on their unpaid wages and their unpaid super, and they're going to pay $175,000 for the Commonwealth as a contrition payment, as well as do a range of other things which we can talk about if you want me to.
1: Anna Booth is the Fair Work Ombudsman talking about the case of the University

0: of Queensland. The Fair Work Ombudsman sent out a, maybe you should all go and check that your payment systems are in order, to which the university came back to the Fair Work Ombudsman and said, oops, $11 million later, 16,382 staff have been underpaid. Look, this does seem like pretty fundamental governance to me, Anna, doesn't it? You, if you're sitting on the board or whatever they call the, you know, the board of the university or any government board, and we've done a lot of stories about jobs for mates, and this is kind of why you try and avoid that sort of thing, because you want people who are expertly qualified. But surely you also want people who ask really dumb questions like, are we paying everybody correctly? Because it wouldn't seem that the question was any more nuanced than that when it came from the Fair Work Commission to start with.
1: Well, look, that's absolutely right. And in fact, that's why all of the myriad of inquiries, including a Senate inquiry, the university's Accord report, the establishment by the Department of Education of an expert council, and indeed the regulator, the Tertiary Education Quality and Standards Agency, have all had a focus on governance. And in fact, the government established the Australian Tertiary Education Commission, and all of those bodies, including our own modest but effective, I think, reference group with the Higher Education Industrial Association and the NTEU, to whom you were just speaking, they have all focused on the importance of strengthening governance oversight. And so we write these requirements into these enforceable undertakings, and that's the Senate Risk and Audit Committee in this case. And we also write in the importance of working with the National Tertiary Education Union in a staff consultative committee on the audits that we're also requiring them to take, so that there's a lot of eyes on what's going on and independent eyes that are asking questions. And that seems to have been something that, you know, over the years has not occurred to the extent that it should have done.
0: The more people that you have in the room, the more people that you're listening to, because presumably some staff, some of the 16,382 staff must have had an inkling they were being underpaid, and the university could have saved themselves a lot of bother had they listened to them. What are the other wrapping over the knuckles items that have been? Because often you try to take an educative view, don't you, Anna? You, rather than just say, look, you know, hand over the massive contrition payment to Consolidated Revenue and back pay everybody with interest and super, you try and, you know, as the young people say, have some learnings here.
1: Indeed. And look, this really goes to the whole university sector, because what we've seen here is systemic underpayments. We've seen that they are often associated with casual employment. And I believe you were speaking with the NTEU official about that a moment ago. And for example, the Tertiary Education Quality and Standards Agency has new reporting requirements for higher education providers regarding casual staff numbers. And that's to increase transparency and, you know, understanding of workforce patterns and issues. We enter into these enforceable undertakings because they're forward facing and they allow us to create obligations upon the university, which are legally enforceable, to do things that will prevent this kind of thing happening again in the future. And that's what we've done in this enforceable undertaking. And we really hope that the entire university sector is getting the memo, and that, you know, the many new oversight bodies will keep them on track in improving all of their, not just systems and processes and education for those people who pay people, but also their governance and their keep the conversation going at the university level. Yeah. And also, you know, reform their the types of employment so that the enterprise agreements match the types of employment better, and they're more amenable to being configured into payroll systems.
0: Yeah, get it right the first time. Anna Booth, the Fair Work Ombudsman, thanks for joining us. You're going to hear all about the ferry strike after the news at 4.

ABC News, good afternoon. I'm Michael Bausch. An Australian traveller previously unaccounted for after the devastating Himalayan flash flood has been found safe. The person is in Tibet and has been

in touch with foreign affairs. The breakthrough comes just days after another Australian, Cara Severino, was also located safe. But 42 others are still missing almost a week after the mountain tragedy. The official death toll has now passed 1,000. The Queensland Government and Commonwealth are locking horns again over funding for bed block in public hospitals. Here's state political reporter Alex Brewster.

A Brisbane jury has convicted a man for making and circulating deepfake sexual images of women and children. Some of those targeted were school students and staff, as Talissa Saganto reports.

0: New South Wales say they suspect the attack was targeted. Here's Tony Ibrahim.
1: Police say multiple men forced their way into the home at Glen... A man staying at the home was shot, sustaining injuries to his neck and arms. Paramedics tried to treat him, but he died at the scene. Acting Campbelltown commander Gretchen Atkins says the man, who hasn't been formally identified, is believed to be in his 20s.
2: We are really reassuring the public that it is a targeted attack.
1: She didn't confirm or deny whether an abandoned car in a nearby street is linked to the attack.
0: Australia's peak body representing small businesses says the federal government could do more to support businesses to make the AI transition. New Treasury advice says the nation's artificial intelligence uptake is widespread but shallow, with less than 10% of businesses reporting significant adoption. CEO of the Council of Small Business Organisations Australia, Sky Cappuccino, says the government needs to address a gap between small and large businesses.
3: We need to be creating the awareness amongst small businesses that AI is relevant to them. And the second thing we need to be doing is giving them the AI literacy skills to understand how to look at the AI opportunities they have, how to evaluate what would work well, and then how to introduce those.
0: Authorities in Ukraine say at least four people have been killed and over a dozen injured in Russian air attacks on the capital Kyiv and the surrounding region. They say at least three people died in Kyiv, while one person was killed in Boryspil. The strikes mark the sixth day of attacks on Kyiv and the surrounding region. You're up to date with the latest from ABC News.
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5: Good afternoon to you, Ellen Fanning, with you. Apologies for the glitch in the news service then. We will get that sorted out before the 5 o'clock bulletin. In this half hour, details of the ferry strike. Brisbane City Council wanted tall, not sprawl. That's been their mantra for a while. Well, they got this proposal in last week, a massive new 29-storey tower with 93 apartments and no parking in an area in South Brisbane, less than half an acre. Details on that one. And if you own a house or unit anywhere in Brisbane, it's dropping in value. The housing market downturn, it's here. How bad is it going to get? Right now in Everton Hills, 22 degrees. Sunnybank, it is 22 degrees as well. Alexandra Hills, 20 degrees. North Ipswich, 23. Rochdale is 22 degrees. In Launton, 21 degrees right now. The Gold Coast, 21 degrees. And on the Sunshine Coast, also 21 this afternoon.
6: 612 ABC Brisbane.
4: Traffic.
7: Good afternoon. We'll begin with the good news. All lanes have now reopened through Kenmore for the Western Freeway northbound after an earlier lane restriction for some emergency works. So having said that, we do have northbound delays for the Centenary Highway sticking about, heavy going from the Ipswich motorway through to Jindalee. Outbound for the Western Freeway remains a tough slog from Mount Cutha through to Fig Tree Pocket. Out of the city for the Riverside Expressway, Captain Cook Bridge and Pacific Motorway slowing down through to Green Slopes. That's after a couple of earlier incidents. And if you're doing the southbound journey on the Gateway Motorway, it is quite slow. Maree through to Old Cleveland Road. We also have a two-vehicle nose-to-tail for the Gabba, Main Street near Vulture Street outbound. I'm Jess Miller from ATM with the latest 612 ABC Brisbane traffic.
5: 7 minutes past four right now. If you walk along the Brisbane River, you will see preparations are well underway for River Fire this Saturday. We're still 4 days away, but Brisbane City Council says this year's River Fire may already be ruined. 612 ABC reporter Kenji Sato has been following along with today's council meeting. What's with all the doom and gloom, Kenji?
8: Yes, so earlier today, the Maritime Union of Australia announced that they'd be doing a 24-hour strike from 4 a.m. on Saturday. That's significant because it means that all ferries during the day of River Fire will be cancelled if this strike goes ahead. That's significant. Usually, Brisbane City Council puts on additional ferries because of the loads of people going to see the River Fire and then returning home afterwards. So council is saying that these are tens of thousands of people each year who go and catch the ferry just to see the river fire. So those are tens of thousands of people who will now either have to try and catch public transport, a bus, for example, or maybe foolishly some people will try and drive in, or they'll have to go on one of those e-scooters as a sort of means of last resort, or they may be, in fact, turning up to a ferry terminal wondering why the ferries aren't showing up. We've been seeing a lot of that over the last couple of weeks with these ferry strikes.
5: And meanwhile, they've been doing such preparation to get the bus service working effectively after the snafus around that last year. They've put on thousands more services to get people out on the buses, hoping that they've over-engineered the amount of buses services to get people, because when river fire ends, bang, everyone wants to go home. And now, of course, they've got this to contend with.
8: Of course, there are headaches every year. They were hoping to get on top of it, but now it's looking as though they won't be able to keep up with the demand for buses if this does, in fact, go ahead. Public Transport Chairman Councillor Andrew Wines said that the union should pull their heads in.
9: More than 27,000 passengers took ferry trips to and from River Fire last year, to give you some idea of the scale that this is likely to cause. This is clearly planned and coordinated to hurt the people of Brisbane. So what I would say to the MUA and the AMOU is call off this strike. Do not go out of your way to hurt the people of Brisbane. Return to the bargaining table and continue negotiating in good faith. I am confident that if you proceed, that if the union proceeds with this action on Saturday, any goodwill left towards them will evaporate from the people of Brisbane.
5: 27,000 people who were going to get a ferry won't be able to get one for River Fire. What does the union want, Kenji?
8: Yes, so they're in the middle of wage negotiations with River City Ferries. They're the company that runs the ferries. And I can say that Maritime Union has been driving a very hard bargain indeed. So they've been on strike on again and off again since July 31st this year. So for over a month, they've been on strikes. So there's a couple of things that they want. So they want a 6% pay rise this year, followed by a 4.75% pay rise the years

0: afterwards. Some of their other demands are things like paid parental leave, an increase in meal breaks from 30 minutes to 45 minutes, and a 12-hour break between shifts. Because we've been hearing anecdotally from a lot of the ferry workers that they've been having some problems rostering. They've been doing some grueling back-to-back shifts, one after the other. So that's one of the demands of the union. So a guaranteed break between shifts, which they say is needed to prevent fatigue and possibly prevent a ferry from crashing, which we have in fact seen previously in the past. River City Ferries, for their part, insist that their workers are paid quite well. So they say that on average, customer service officers, so the people that you'd be liaising with on the ferry, they get paid around 87K a year. Deckhands, about 89K. And CityCat masters, so the people actually driving the ferries, are on $122,000 a year.
1: We've been trying to get a response from the Maritime Union as to what's behind those wage demands. You've got a headline rate of inflation of 3.5%. How do they come up with a demand for 6% this year, 4.75% the year after? No luck yet, but we will get their side of this and an explanation as to why stopping ferries on the day of river fire is a sensible part of their campaign over this negotiation. Meanwhile, Kenji, Brisbane City Council's efforts to get more density into South Brisbane certainly looks like it might be about to pay off. A proposal going into council for a 29-storey tower, 93 apartments in it, no parking, on a block smaller than half an acre.
0: This is certainly quite a remarkable proposal. If you've walked around Kurripa, if you've walked around that area, 30 stories is nothing like we've ever seen before in the history of Brisbane in this part of town. Kurripa, obviously, being a heavy industrial area, the only housing that we've seen has been quite low-rise here. And this is a proposal for, you know, 30 stories. It's something that we haven't seen ever before.
1: It is on the, it fronts Russell Street and Manning Street, directly opposite Musgrave Park. And when you look at it, it looks like this little laneway. At the moment, there's a little demountable office sitting there. And that little demountable, which is about the size of a moderate caravan, just about spans the width of the block there. Describe what they want to build there, Kenji.
0: Yes. So you look at the architectural plans and you look at some of the artistic impressions. It's quite extraordinary. So this is a apartment block that would be across most of it, 12 metres wide. So think two cars parked in front of each other. That's how skinny this apartment block would be. So at its base, it'd be a little bit wider, about 20 metres. But throughout most of the building, it'd just be about 12 metres wide. So really is quite a few shoebox apartments, especially when you consider the amount of people they're planning on fitting in there. So they say that this will be a design that will be inspired by strangler figs in the nearby Musgrave Park. So strangler figs are a type of tree that grows on top of another tree and then wraps around it, eventually devouring the tree within. It's a surprisingly macabre image that they're going for here, but they're saying that the kind of metal structure that'll wrap around this apartment building will be reminiscent of Musgrave Park strangler figs. So a bit of a sort of nod to the native ecosystem here in South Brisbane.
1: Who are they going to wedge into these apartments?
0: Yes, so they're saying that these will be largely students and co-living accommodation. So one-bedroom studio apartments are something that they're hoping to offer here. And they're also saying that there will be a large proportion of these will be affordable housing. So this is one of the things that they'd been proposing as part of this development. One of the conditions, in fact, that you'll be allowed to have higher density buildings here, but at least 20% of that must be affordable. And so this had been something, the missing middle, these one-bedroom apartments that will cater to the new demographic of people that will be moving in there, not the quarter-acre block with the family and the dog and the ute in the driveway. It's a new type of lifestyle that they're foreseeing in Brisbane.
1: No car parking to speak of.
0: Yes, so the plans have 10 visitor car parks and 110 bicycle spaces. So Brisbane City Council has been reducing parking limits.

0: for its low medium residential areas and its inner city zones. So they're saying that we're moving more towards a lifestyle where people will walk or catch a public transport or cycle into work. And if you live in a place like Kurilpa, it's very hard to justify a car. Building car parks into these buildings pushes up the price of some of these apartments and, of course, puts strain and congestion on the rest of the infrastructure. That's the rationale being used here.
1: Mm. Kenji Sato with you, describing this new building wrapped around with metal to make it look like a strangler fig. It will be an enormous 29-storey tower if approved. It fronts Musgrave Park there. It is 39 Russell Street on one side and I think 42 Manning Street on the other. It is a very small walkway. It's about, I think, half an acre, I worked out. There's no point objecting to it, Kenji, because it's all being done under the Kurilpa Sustainable Growth Precinct. What does that allow for? And is this just the type of development they were going for?
0: Yeah, Kurilpa Sustainable Growth Precinct. So it's an area carved out by council under a temporary local planning instrument. It's one of the powers that councils can exercise if they really want to rush through a development without going through the rigmarole of pretending to consult with the community. So under this temporary local planning instrument, they are not required to do any public consultation with the community. And it means that this will be just accessible under council. If it ticks council's boxes, then council can basically approve it. It's one of those emergency powers that councils increasingly are using due to the shortage of residential, particularly those high-density houses throughout these local government areas. So this is a perfect example of something like that, 30 stories, the kind of thing that if you were to go and consult right now of the people of South Brisbane, West End, Kurilpa, you would get a lot of community pushback. So under this planning proposal, council is able to skip a lot of, I guess, what they might describe as red tape.
1: But in exchange for a certain type of design, a certain type of environmental impact, a certain kind of community outcome, and they've liberally used the word affordable in describing the housing.
0: Yes.
1: But the other box they had to tick was flood resilience. I mean, can it really be said to be flood resilient? Looked up the Brisbane City Council website. The block of land has medium likelihood of river flooding. Mm. Overland flow is likely. In 2011, it flooded at the highest level to 2.7 metres. In 2022, it flooded at the highest level to 2 metres. What does the developer say about what happens to people in these 93 apartments when it floods?
0: Yeah, so well, as part of their plans, they have contingency plans for what happens if it does, in fact, flood, so evacuation plans for people that live in these apartments. And that is one of the main criticisms of building in Kurilpa, is that it is a very flood-prone area. A lot of residents who were caught up in floods of the past have been demanding, why do we keep building on floodplains if things like this happen over and over again? So again, it's another one of the reasons why high-rise developments in this area receives so much pushback from people that have lived there for many, many years and remember what it was like back in 2011. But again, these are the kind of things that we've seen councils being increasingly willing to hand-wave away, particularly as the cost of living and the cost of apartments has become increasingly prohibitively expensive.
1: This is what they were after with the Kurilpa Sustainable Growth Precinct, declaring it a precinct, and they've got a project in that provides a lot of housing. Listen to this on the text line. Dominic saying, finally getting past the NIMBYs, half an acre to accommodate so many people and without parking. You can see the target audience. These could act as starter homes for people. I think it's great news. It's progress. Brisbane's finally maturing into an adult city. Carmelo says it's all well and good to approve tall residential buildings with no parking, but he goes on to say that the nearby South Brisbane train station is poor now, saying that there's only one lift per platform, one tiny lift that only fits one wheelchair or pram per service, and so that's a consideration as well. Food for thought. Thanks so much, Kenji.
0: Thank you, Ellen.
1: Kenji Sato there at 20 minutes past four. He began that report from the Brisbane City Council today, goings on at council, with some real doom and gloom from the councillors about the fact that the Maritime Union of Australia has announced a 24-hour strike from 4 a.m. on Saturday, which will affect, they say, 27,000 people who typically would take a ferry to see River Fire. And they're saying they should come to their senses, they should pull their heads in at the Maritime Union of Australia. Otherwise, there's a risk that River Fire will be ruined. We've managed to get hold of Jaden Simpson, the Queensland branch organiser of the Maritime Union of Australia. Is that the plan, to ruin River Fire?
2: Afternoon, Ellen. And no, ultimately, we do not want to ruin River Fire. But as an escalation due to River City Ferries not generally bargaining in good faith, this is the result.
1: But it's not impacting River City Ferries. It's affecting 27,000 ordinary people in Brisbane who want to see one of the great events this city has to offer. Why do it this Saturday?
2: Well, ultimately, there's other public transport available to the public, and obviously our members and River City Ferries employees don't take this decision lightly. But ultimately, River City Ferries haven't negotiated in good faith for the past 17 meetings, and this is as a result of that.
1: Okay, so who are you trying to pressure? Because it's fair, isn't it, to say this could only be designed to cause maximum disruption to the people of Brisbane. I mean, why are we the bargaining chip in your negotiations?
2: The Brisbane commuters are not the bargaining chip. The bargaining chip is against River City Ferries, and within their operation is the fleet they maintain.
1: Yeah, but you're not doing it Friday and you're not doing it Sunday. So you're trying to use 27,000 Brisbane people trying to see River Fire to win the argument, aren't you, Jaden?
2: Well, no, we've had ongoing protected industrial action stoppages for a range of weeks and weeks now. And due to River City Ferries not progressing within the past few weeks, ultimately Saturday is being, the company's been given notice on Saturday's industrial action.
1: And your members all support this idea?
2: Our membership have endorsed the idea. They do not want to, our membership has not wanted to engage in the industrial action, but they feel like they're being forced to, because River City Ferries has simply not moved on their position to address several work-life balance, fatigue management conditions within their proposed agreement.
1: Okay. We're told that you're after a 6% pay rise this year, 4.75% the year after. The rate of inflation's only 3.5%. How do you come up with those numbers, Jaden?
2: Them figures are calculated based on what's occurred in their last agreement and the loss of earnings they have incorporated since the rise of inflation and the cost of living.
1: Okay, so you're trying to make up what they've lost in terms of their cost of living. What are the other elements that you're talking about in terms of safety and work-life balance?
2: Well, currently, our members, we're seeking a 12-hour break between shifts. They virtually work an irregular roster where they can be swung back to an early start or a PM start time, so several different start times. Within a 10-hour shift, our members can only receive, you know, approximately a 20-minute meal break, and that's because within the designated 30 minutes, inclusive of that, is a crew handover.
1: Any chance that you'd call it off? What would have to happen for you to call it off?
2: Well, that's a decision for River City Ferries and the willingness to come back to the table and generally hear the concerns of their, you know...
1: But you've had 17 meetings. You've had 17 meetings. What's the threshold? What do you have to hear to not do this?
2: Well, for 17 meetings, we've repeated the same thing to River City Ferries. So River City Ferries knows what conditions we're seeking and that are outstanding. So it's not us who are delaying this process. River City Ferries have delayed it for 17 meetings.

0: meetings, and as a result, we are where we are.
1: Thanks for taking the time, Jaden.
0: Thanks, Ellen.
1: Jaden Simpson, Queensland branch organiser of the Maritime Union of Australia. If you're thinking, it doesn't sound like they're going to come to agreement, does it, before Saturday, if they've had 17 meetings where they couldn't agree. 27,000 people used the ferries last time around to come in for River City. There was a problem with the buses last time around. Brisbane City Council adding many, many more buses this time around. You might want to have a good hard think about how you get into the city and how you get home from the city if you're intending to come to Riverfire this Saturday. Finance is next. If you own a house or unit in Brisbane, it's losing value. How much? Find out. It's a nationwide property value slide. Brisbane homes falling 1.2%. The fifth month in a row, prices have dropped. How much further have they got to go? How's your crystal ball, Daniel Ziffer? I mean, let's look in the past, which is a good indication. We can talk about the past. What's the latest home value index telling us about what our homes are worth on paper?
2: Well, on paper, they're worth 1% less than they were a month ago and almost 3% less than they were 3 months ago. But if you look at the annual figure, they're up 11%. So whilst we're going to talk about how much they've fallen, how they seem to keep falling, they haven't, they're still going up overall, Ellen.
1: What about Brisbane itself dropping a little faster than the national average, down 1.2%? Now, in parts of Sydney, it genuinely is down 10, 15, 18%. Yes. Sydney tends to be a much more dynamic and responsive housing market. What's Brisbane doing?
2: Brisbane, it hasn't moved as much as that. As I said, kind of on the index, it's down 1%. That's houses and units, but up almost 11% over the year. So the median value is almost $1.1 million. There are a lot of movements in the past couple of months, and they have all been downwards. There have been big changes. The government has changed the way that essentially property is preferenced in tax settings, and that makes it less attractive for investors. But the other big thing, of course, is that we're in an environment where we've had three interest rate hikes. There's likely to be one more this year. That makes money more expensive. That reduces the amount that people can borrow, and that just means there's kind of less money about to compete for properties, and so the prices aren't going up as much. They're still being sold, they're still moving around, but they're not selling what they used to.
1: Yeah, okay. And is there any indication at this stage that first home buyers are saying, let's get into the market, or is that, are they suffering from that terrible fear that they describe as not wanting to catch a falling knife? That is, they don't want to buy now if they could buy in 6 months cheaper.
2: There are some indications that first-home buyers are getting in at the expense of investors who are getting out. Investors are looking at what they could put their money into and saying, well, actually, the share market's going gangbusters and all these other things are happening. But, I mean, you know, we're still looking at house prices outpacing wages, which is the way that most people accrue money to get a deposit for housing. The stock market, the flagship index, the ASX 200, has gone up 2% in the year. Even with the exception of Sydney and Melbourne, where prices have gone backwards in the past year, and I think Canberra as well, every other state capital is going far, prices have increased far more than 2%. In Perth, which is a bit of a kind of boom and bust market, they're up more than 15% in a year. Darwin the same. So it is, as always, a complex picture. Even as you'd know, amongst Brisbane and surrounds, there are different areas that are performing really differently. There's, you know, I remember a bank boss saying once that there's 1,000 housing markets in Australia. We talk about one, and we'll talk about the broad figures here. And nationally, prices went down 0.9% in the last month, 3% in the last quarter, and they're up 3% in the year. But national figures don't really mean that much when you definitely want to buy a house in this particular part of Brisbane.
1: Yeah. What about building approval data? That's also out today. There's been a 3.6% fall in July, just under 180,000 dwellings approved, a lot of that driven by the private sector. That's the national figures, are they, Dan? We're not building as many houses as we need to?
2: We're not building as many houses as we need to. The dwellings approved, you know, Queensland is up there. There was 2,200 approved, which was more than New South Wales, was behind Victoria.

0: Gloria, and that's that is below what it was last month. We aren't doing as well as we need to house the people who are already here and the people who want to come here. These are bigger questions than just particular states. There's a lot of forces on the construction sector. There's a lot of people being used to build infrastructure, something that 5 to 10 years ago, we just didn't do that much of. We've got a huge build out of data centers. A lot of them are being built. They're really complex machines, essentially, as much as they are a building. They're consuming a lot of skilled people. So the cost of construction is going up. And as a result, it's getting harder for the numbers to stack up. And fewer people are going, I'm going to build a house.
1: Yeah. Okay. Thank you, Daniel Ziffer. Much appreciated.
0: All the best.
1: ABC Business reporter there, 29 minutes to 5 on 612 ABC Brisbane. How does a plastic surgeon and a solicitor end up buying and running a theatre in Brisbane? You're going to hear the answer to that next. First, though, Michael Bausch is in here with my microphone that works.
2: Fancy seeing you here.
1: Yes, that was a very strange news bulletin, but I'm so pleased to see you in person.
2: Yeah, I broke my studio.
1: Did you?
2: Yeah, they did an update, which is just fatal. Seriously, just leave things as they are.
1: It's like the iPhone update, isn't it? Everything moves, nothing works.
2: Yeah, it was a train wreck. Sorry about that. But anyway, I'm here in person. Among the stories we're following, consular support's being provided to an Australian found safe and well in the Himalayan disaster zone. That person was located in Tibet and has been in touch with their family. It brings the number of unaccounted for Australians down to 42 after another traveller, Cara Severino, was found at the weekend. Queensland's health minister is again calling for federal action to help clear a critical hospital logjam. New state figures show more than 1,400 people are currently stranded in wards waiting for aged care or disability placements. The issue is set to be at the forefront of a ministerial meeting on Friday. Brisbane's ferry network will shut down on Saturday with a 24-hour strike coinciding with the iconic River Fire celebration. It's part of rolling industrial action by the Maritime Union over a pay dispute. City Hall is unimpressed. It's condemned the move. It says River Fire is one of Brisbane's biggest nights of the year and has described the stoppage as an absolute disgrace. Out of form batsman Marnus Labuschagne's been axed from Australia's ODI squad for the upcoming tour of South Africa and Zimbabwe. He's been dropped in favour of youth, with rising stars Joel Davies and Oliver Peake named in the lineup. Isn't that always the case?
1: Yeah, very good. Thank you so much. There's Michael Bausch. You're having a better day than he is, wherever he is, going in there with his screwdriver, the Phillips head, to try and fix the studio there. Gee, there's some anger on the text line towards the Maritime Union for this strike that they're planning to have. That's going to interfere with River Fire. Did you hear about that? 4 days away from River Fire, the preparations are well underway, but the Maritime Union of Australia has announced a 24-hour strike from 4 a.m. Saturday. The Public Transport Chairman at the Council, Andrew Wine, says Council should pull their heads in. He's exasperated because they're trying to get enough public transport to get you not only to River Fire, but get everybody home at the same moment. Guess how many people tend to use ferry services to come into the city centre on Saturday night for River Fire? 27,000. So why strike on Saturday? Why strike when they've had 17 meetings so far with River City Ferries? Why do they have to do this on Saturday was the question. On the text line, Graham says, I had some sympathy for the ferry crew, but was hesitant because of the obvious and cynical disruption to the public. I'm now a hard stuff them, as the River Fire disruption couldn't be interpreted as anything other than anti-public and a maximum inconvenience action. The militant union stance isn't civil. The members should take a good look at union leaders. If it was up to me, I'd kick them out immediately. Catherine says, great interview, Ellen. We spoke to the Maritime Union leader just before the 4:30 news there as to why this action was occurring. Catherine goes on, hopefully the Maritime Union might realising striking on the 5th of September is not a good way to get community support. Jude says they are dreaming if the ferrymen think they'll get public sympathy disrupting River Fire. No one is hearing poor Jaden Simpson now. The latest from River City Ferries, they've put out a media statement this afternoon in the last few minutes about this maritime union strike, saying that the union is holding travellers to ransom. Hostile strike action led by, they say, it's not me saying, it's them saying, CFMEU-backed union threatens travel chaos for the more than 27,000 residents and visitors of Brisbane planning to use the river services, the ferry services, to celebrate River Fire. River City Ferries, who own that ferry service, make the point in their statement, River Fire is the largest day of the year for Brisbane's ferry services. More than 27,000 people expected to travel by City Cat and Kitty Cat on almost 150 trips. The strike also impacts more than 100 crew members previously scheduled to work at River Fire, all of whom lose income, including public holiday rates payable for shifts worked after 6 p.m. They go on to quote Paul Rigby, the general manager of River City Ferries, who says, River Fire is one of the biggest nights of the Brisbane calendar, a time for family and friends to come together and celebrate along the waterway that shapes and serves the city. We value our hard-working staff and have worked to put a strong offer on the table for them, but unions are planning to spoil the party. We will see what happens between now and Saturday, but if 17 meetings haven't produced a result in a deadlocked negotiation between the Maritime Union of Australia and River City Ferries, you can't imagine anything in the next few days is going to make a difference. Let's check the roads.
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5: Don't put your daughter on the...
1: That is not the truth. That is not the traffic. That is absolute here.
6: Good afternoon. If you're driving through Milton, just be aware we have a breakdown blocking the left lane for outbound traffic after Hale Street. Delays back to Petrie Terrace. The northbound trip on the Centenary Highway is quite slow moving from the Ipswich Motorway through to Jindalee. Outbound for the Western Freeway, bumper to bumper from Mount Cutha through to Fig Tree Pocket, just our usual peak hour delays. We've got extremely heavy conditions for the Riverside Expressway in both directions. And moving over to the Gateway Motorway, southbound is looking a little slow off the Port of Brisbane motorway through to Belmont, and the northbound trip heavy going from Boondall around to Brackenridge. We also have heavy northbound delays for Gympie Arterial Road from Castledine to Bald Hills. I'm Jess Miller from ATM with the latest 612 ABC Brisbane traffic.
1: Thanks so much. In a minute, you're going to find yourself intrigued by an investment decision that has been made, maybe one you wouldn't make. Who would buy a new theatre? You're going to find out in a moment. Here's Sonia Dada first. You don't treat me no good.

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1: Do you remember this Noel Coward song?
10: Don't put your daughter on the stage, Mrs. Worthington. Don't put your daughter on the stage. The profession is overcrowded and the struggle is pretty tough. And admitting the fact she's burning to act, that isn't quite enough.
1: Don't put your daughter on the stage, Mrs. Worthington. Well, that's not advice Fiona Kennedy and her husband Dan have taken. They didn't just put their daughter on the stage or encourage her desire to go there. They set up a theatre company as well. Surely at your age and stage, Fiona, this is not a wise investment.
11: It's certainly not a wise financial investment, Ellen, but we hope it's a really good investment in the performing arts in Brisbane.
1: What possessed you to do this?
11: Well, our daughter became a professional actor. She finished a degree at QUT in acting and then she left Brisbane. Left Brisbane for Sydney and then Los Angeles because there's a big gap in Brisbane. We don't have enough theatre here. We don't have enough performing arts to promote and generate great careers in that area. So Dan and I decided we'd start a theatre company.
1: And you were thinking, were you, of emerging professionals and maybe re-emerging artists, that kind of grassroots thing.
11: That's right, and that's what's happened. We've now performed over 40 plays and we've had lots of emerging artists, technicians, creatives of all kinds, directors, actors, come and work with us, and re-emerging actors and also professionals who are doing well in their career but want to come and help us promote careers. So our theatre is called Ad Astra because that means to the stars. And we're trying to launch people into those careers.
1: You were just driving along and you hit the brakes and said, there's a little theatre. Where is it and how did you find it?
11: Well, initially Dan and I owned a little office block and we decided to turn that into a theatre. It became a little black box theatre in Fortitude Valley. We just cleared out all the walls and turned it into a theatre. And then we heard about the fact that the Brisbane Arts Theatre was selling their venue. They've been there on Petrie Terrace, 210 Petrie Terrace, since the 1960s. And I was in a play. A friend of ours from school, we went to school together, and a friend of ours from school introduced my husband to the Brisbane Arts Theatre board members while I was in this play. And I swear, by the time I got down from the dressing room, out of costume, they had done the deal. Dan had purchased the Brisbane Arts Theatre, which was good because we were worried that it would be demolished. The offers I hear on the table at the time were all from developers who were just going to demolish the theatre. So now it's Ad Astra Theatre at 210 Petrie Terrace.
1: And what we, in, I mean, this is a side issue, I appreciate, but what

0: and the main stage professional theatres that have grants, and the community theatre, there's a big gap in between. So those who are trying to emerge into professional work don't have enough opportunities.
1: So you've spent money refurbishing it over the last little while. You've kept the 150-seat theatre upstairs.
0: That's
1: any
0: right.
1: Government funding or support?
0: We had one small grant to help us. $35,000 to help us redo all the lighting. And so that sort of went towards that. As you can imagine, refurbishing this theatre has been a pretty big project. But we also decided to turn the workshop downstairs into another little black box. So we now have two theatres, one that's 150 seats upstairs and a little black box 42-seat theatre downstairs. And so we have plays consecutively going upstairs and downstairs.
1: So how does that work? Somebody comes along and says, right, I want to put on, a musical or something, and get a bunch of men in beards to play Three Little Maids in School and people who can vaguely remember how to play violin in the orchestra. They obviously need to pay for the cost of their production and potentially pay the people on the stage and the people doing the lighting. You also need to get paid because otherwise this is going to go very badly for you. How do you work that out?
0: So we run each of these productions as a co-op. So people come and pitch to us and I curate the season, which, having done an arts degree first in English literature, means that I finally get to use my arts degree. They pitch plays to us and we curate the season, and then each play supports itself. So the actors, all the creatives get a share of the net ticket sale. Mm-hmm. So this way we make sure we pay for all of the expenses first, and then at Astra, the production company, takes a percentage to be able to keep the lights on. And then the actors and the director and all of the crew, the technicians, share in a percentage.
1: And that works out? You're not putting your hand in your own pocket to pay the light bill?
0: Well, towards the building, we have obviously put a lot of our own finances into that. And we're still contributing to some extent, but each production is profitable.
1: Yes, that's great.
0: And each production is producing a small amount for our creatives. We'd like full houses, Ellen.
1: Okay, well, let's see if we can assist with that, because it's all well and good to have a great idea, but it's got to be sustainable, and you've got to make yourself redundant at some
0: that's
1: point.
0: That's correct.
1: If that's true success, you're announcing your 2027 season next month. What can we expect?
0: Well, I can't divulge all of the season, but I can tell you some really exciting news. From Ad Astra's point of view, it's tremendously exciting. We have a really lovely, famous Australian playwright, David Williamson, has offered us such a wonderful opportunity to premiere his latest play. And so Ad Astra will produce the first production of his new play in February next year, opening on the 6th of February. This play is called How to Survive a Happy Childhood. And this is fabulous for us. It's so amazing to have some of our actors and our productions have won Matilda Awards and, professional awards. So it's been a wonderful journey, but this has to be one of the highlights so far, to be given this privilege.
1: How to Survive a Happy Childhood is essentially about intergenerational inequality, the oldies not leaving the house, the youngies can't afford anything, that kind of thing. That's perfect.
0: It is. It's so topical. And the protagonist is a young woman going to university in Melbourne who has very, very wealthy grandparents and not so wealthy parents.
1: Ooh.
0: And so she's got this financial problem, and all of the resentments of older generation investing and holding all the property, and the younger generation sort of suffering through that, comes out in this script. It's wonderful. We've had our first reading at Ad Astra, and now we're going to premiere.
1: Okay. So that's the season. You want season tickets to lure the patrons into Ad Astra, 210 Petrie Terrace. Fiona Kennedy, one of the co-owners of this little theatre, what other plans do you have?
0: Well, we have a program for new playwrights, and next year we'll have 3 new scripts, plus we have a little competition between 4 playwrights who are trying to get a space at Astra. So the winner of that competition will present a play in January, and then we have a whole

0: season of about 11 plays, including two musicals. I can't tell you the names of these plays yet, but we're just at the moment in the middle of a production. We just finished a production called Hot Tub, and we're going into a production of a new play by Stephen Vagg, who is a well-known playwright who wrote a movie called All My Friends Are Back in Brisbane. He has written a play called The First Night of the One Day of the Year. That's our next production.
1: And you're also keen to establish a theatre club, to get yourself a patron, to get some corporate sponsorship going.
0: That's right. At Christmas time, we have our first foray into children's theatre. So our actors are producing two versions of Grimm Tales. The matinee version will be for children, and the night version will be the darker version for adults.
1: Very good, very good. Fiona Kennedy, co-owner of Ad Astra. Remember that name, a new theatre, 210 Petrie Terrace, to try and keep more talented people performing in Brisbane for you. Thanks for coming in.
0: Thank you so much.
1: It's 7 minutes to 8 minutes, actually, to 5 on 612 ABC Brisbane. Do you go to a local fitness class? You'll know a place to, you know, squat and squeeze and sweat without the fear of the gym bros or the influencers coming in. Those kinds of places are sacred. Coming up next, what happens when the gym you love is closed for the Olympics?
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1: Just as the water was starting to warm up on Sunday, locals enjoyed one last dip at the iconic Centenary Pool, now closed for its multi-million dollar overhaul ahead of the 2032 Olympic and Paralympic Games. The legacy of those games, you've been promised, is access to its state-of-the-art facilities in your backyard. But in the meantime, existing fitness communities like the one at Centenary have been displaced. Olivia Stewart is one such gym refugee. Were you there for the last day at Centenary?
4: I did go in. I actually, in all the years that I frequented Centenary, before I was a member, I'd never gone off the diving board. So I thought, this is my chance, and queued up with the children.
1: You're going to have to describe the full swan dive, please.
4: Oh, it was, I don't know if it was pretty, but I inhaled lots of water. But I had quite a few goes. I know I got better. A couple of people said, you should be a diver, but that's not what the coach said.
1: And when you were right on the edge of the diving board, this feels like some sort of metaphor for Brisbane preparing for the Olympics. The first time, how did that feel, Olivia?
4: Well, it was only a 1 metre, so they didn't open the higher ones, but even that felt a bit scarier than I expected. The bounce wasn't very big, but I did get a bit braver the more I did it.
1: And how did it feel as you walked out the door for the last time?
4: Sad, really sad. Yeah, it's because it's a big community that's being affected. It's the members of the fitness centre, it's the swimmers who are going to be future Olympians, so that's a bit ironic. I don't think they've announced where they're going yet, but there aren't a lot of inner city pools. And, yeah, the people make Centenary. So you've got people come there for the swimming, you've got groups who do the aqua aerobics, there's a gay and lesbian group. You know, they're just a very diverse community of people, and it's very welcoming, very warm. It's certainly not an environment where people feel intimidated walking in. And I think that was a big appeal for a lot of people, especially older participants, people over 50. It had quite a large community. So, yeah, really sad.
1: I understand also that you had active WhatsApp chat. So it really was a community well beyond the gates of the pool.
4: Yeah, definitely. With Zumba, there was a big following because not that many gyms offer it anymore. And our instructor is actually a doctor who works at a hospital. So that was quite novel in itself. But just a fun class where you could let off some steam, have a bit of

0: a boogie and not worry about how you look.
1: And you've got a qualified medico up the top, should you get a little bit over-enthusiastic.
0: Thankfully, no one ever keeled over.
1: Olivia Stewart is, let's say, a gym refugee mourning the loss of the Centenary Pool, which is closed pending a massive upgrade ahead of the 2032 Olympic and Paralympic Games. What's going to happen now that the centre's closed? What happens now?
0: Well, there is Spring Hill Baths, but that is going to do some limited classes, but not for Zumba. Doesn't have enough space. Certainly can't accommodate the gym. So one of the personal trainers took it upon himself to relocate as many people as he could to another gym. For the people who do classes, for me, at the moment, they're not offering the classes I would like to do, and they couldn't fit in the current instructors on their timetable when they're available. So we're not quite sure what's going to happen yet. I'm hoping somebody listening might actually have a space that we could use, because that was one of the issues, just how to do that without the umbrella of a fitness centre.
1: There's no dispute, Olivia, that the community is going to have access to a fantastic pool and gym when these renovations are over. Here's Lord Mayor Adrian Schrinner speaking to Craig and Loretta on 612 Brisbane Breakfast this morning.
2: Centenary Pool is being closed because it's being upgraded. It'll be a much better facility once the new aquatic centre is built. And so this is going to be an improved offering for local residents. And yes, it will take some years to build, but ultimately the legacy outcome here will be absolutely fantastic.
1: Does that help? Does that reassurance help?
0: Not at all, because that is a long way away. And if you're talking about people who are over 50, I don't know. Some of those people might be in a very different situation in 6 years' time. I know that the heritage part of the pool is going to be surrounded by other infrastructure, so... Yeah, I kind of hope that it still gets to shine, but I do have a concern that it might get overwhelmed. That's the thing. You can't always be looking down the track at legacy things. You've got to actually care about what's happening in the here and now for people and how it's going to affect their lives. And there didn't seem to be much consultation about that aspect of it.
1: A lot of change coming, isn't there? A lot of change coming.
0: Oh, yeah. Yes, that's just the tip of the iceberg, really, isn't it?
1: Thanks for taking the time, Olivia.
0: My pleasure.
1: Olivia Stewart, heavy user of the Centenary Fitness Centre there at Centenary Pool, which closed Sunday. Locals enjoying one last dip. It's going to have a multi-million dollar overhaul ahead of the 2032 Olympic and Paralympic Games. You know what it is?
3: Wrong answers only.
1: The news story for today, Queensland's new e-mobility rules are now in effect. From yesterday, anyone riding an e-scooter or e-bike has to be 16 years old and has to at least have a learner's permit. $518 fine if you're riding illegally or without an exemption. Wrong answers only. What other activity should require a learner's permit? What other activity should require a learner's permit? Wrong answers only.

0: ABC News, good afternoon. I'm Michael Bausch. A second Australian has been located safe almost a week after the devastating Himalayan flash flood. Tuiyong reports.
1: The Australian, who has not yet been named, is in Tibet receiving support from consular officials and has spoken to family members. Another Australian, Cara Severino, was located safely over the weekend. The Department of Foreign Affairs says 42 Australians are still unaccounted for. Authorities say the death toll from catastrophic flooding in Nepal and China passed 1,000 as rescue teams work to reach communities cut off by the disaster. Emergency crews have been using helicopters and other aircraft to reach stranded communities in areas where roads and bridges have been destroyed by the flooding and landslides.
0: The Queensland Government and Commonwealth are locking horns again over funding for bed block in public hospitals.

0: Here's state political reporter Alex Brewster.
1: New figures show more than 1,400 patients are taking up hospital beds in Queensland, waiting for aged care or NDIS placements. Health Minister Tim Nicholls says the problem is getting worse and wants a funding uplift from the federal government.
2: We're meeting our responsibilities. It's time for the Commonwealth to meet their responsibilities. And until they do, we'll continue to hold them accountable.
1: The federal government says it proposed $2 billion go to aged care services nationally in January, but states rejected that in favour of directing it to hospital systems. The issue is set to dominate discussion at a meeting of health ministers on Friday.
0: A Brisbane jury has convicted a man for making and circulating deepfake sexual images of women and children. Some of those targeted were school students and staff, as Talissa Saganto reports.
3: Last week, Antonio Rotondo pleaded not guilty to 17 offences in the Brisbane District Court. This included 11 counts of stalking, 5 counts of distributing intimate images, and 1 count of distributing child exploitation material. During a week-long trial, the court heard the 56-year-old was living in the Philippines in 2023 when he used a website to digitally alter photographs of several women and girls. He then emailed the images to a number of recipients and uploaded some of them to a website he ran. After deliberating for less than a day, a jury returned a guilty verdict on all charges. Rotondo will be sentenced tomorrow.
0: The Maritime Union says it's not trying to ruin River Fire with a 24-hour strike coinciding with the iconic Brisbane event. The city's ferry network will shut down completely on Saturday, with members walking off the job from 4 a.m. The rolling stoppages over pay and conditions have been going since late July. The Brisbane City Council has condemned the latest industrial action. Union spokesman Jaden Simpson says workers are not taking the decision lightly.
4: Ultimately, we've been left with no choice simply for the fact of River City Ferries not negotiating in good faith or generally hearing out the concerns of their workforce.
0: Australian property values have dropped for the fifth consecutive month as weak buyer confidence accelerates a housing market downturn. Fresh data from analytics firm Cotality shows national home prices fell 0.9% in August. Brisbane values slid a sharper 1.2%. In the NRL, the finals-bound Dolphins say they can't afford to drop their guard in Friday night's away game against the Titans. The Redcliffe-based team is coming off a good win against the Roosters and take on a Gold Coast side that's second last on the ladder. Utility Kurt Donoghue says it's important to finish off the regular season on a high.
5: All the boys are real happy, but we can't get too far ahead of ourselves. We've got a job to do this week, and it's games like these you can come unstuck and get a bit comfortable. So the message is really important this week to make sure that's not the case.
0: To finance, on the markets, the ASX 200 fell 9 points today. It closed at 9,067. The Australian dollar's worth 71.63 US cents. Queensland's weather, scattered showers tomorrow for the western Gulf Country, the southeast around Warwick, and about the east coast north of Townsville. Fine elsewhere, possible morning fog for eastern districts south of Cairns. Brisbane, 13 to 27 degrees. Fine for the southeast on Thursday, Friday and Saturday as well. On Moreton Bay, north to northeasterlies, around 10 knots, seas below half a metre. For more news, head to news.abc.net.au.
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7: 5 minutes past five in the afternoon. Thanks for your company in this half hour. Star Entertainment still struggling to stay afloat, and for the fifth straight month in a row, house values in Brisbane have gone backwards. Is it time to get worried? Stay with us. And also, we want your wrong answers only. That's the quiz we play after 5:30. Get your thinking caps on. What other activity, other than riding an e-mobility scooter, should you need a learner's permit for? That's the news story we're pinning all of this on, of course, from yesterday. Anyone riding an e-scooter or e-bike or other covered e-mobility device unsupervised in public must be at least 16 and hold a learner's permit.

0: $518 fine for someone riding illegally or without exemption. I reckon put your thinking caps on. 1300 222 612 0467 922 612. What other activity should require a learner's permit? It could be something you do in public. It could be a household task. It could be etiquette for basic group communication. We've got an early strong contender in Rob from Rochdale who says, if you buy a leaf blower, you should prove that you own at least 3 acres first. I'd say there's all sorts of other etiquette. You should have to have a full TAFE course for that one, shouldn't you? You shouldn't just be able to go and buy one of those things and turn it on. What do you think you should need a learner's permit for? 1300 222 612 0467 922 612. Wrong answers only. The best wrong answer gets a prize. Fairly pitiful one, but bragging rights anyway. 7 minutes past five right now. In Gordon Park, it's 21 degrees. Woolloongabba, 21. Macleay Island, 20 degrees. Walloon, 21 degrees. At Flagstone, 21 degrees. Morayfield, 20 degrees. On the Gold Coast, 20 degrees. And on the Sunshine Coast, 20 degrees. Right behind my right shoulder is the Queen's Wharf Gambling Palace, and Star Casinos, the folks who operate it, have been trying to convince you, the public and the regulators, that they've learned the error of their ways and they should be given back full control of that place without having to deal with the close scrutiny of an independent administrator. Now, the regulator also likes to keep a close eye on Star, and their Brisbane licence is controlled by that independent administrator because, you might recall, way back in 2022, investigations found Star was unsuitable to hold the Brisbane licence and the Gold Coast casino licence following inquiries into alleged money laundering, organised crime links, gambling, failure to properly manage excluded patrons and compliance risks. So you'd think now they'd be on their best behaviour. But in a moment, you're going to hear from investigative journalist Nick McKenzie, who's been writing in the Australian Financial Review and the Brisbane Times, about what's been going on behind the scenes at Star Casino. And it's more than just their woeful profit result. Stay tuned.
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2: Traffic.
3: Good afternoon. Unfortunately, there's a multi-vehicle collision in Bald Hills. That's on the Gateway Motorway northbound, blocking the right lane. We have heavy delays from back at Nudgee. Traffic is hardly moving through that area. Gympie Arterial Road northbound also very jammed up from Carsadine up to Bald Hills. Outbound for the Western, slow going at Mount Cutha through to Fig Tree Pocket. And we have a breakdown in Larapinta to steer clear of on the Logan Motorway eastbound at Paradise Road. Heavy going from back at Carroll Park for that. Milton playing host to a breakdown on Milton Road outbound, blocking the left lane after Hale Street. Delays back to Petrie Terrace. Hale Street southbound also quite slow moving. And we have delays in and out of the city for the Riverside Expressway. I'm Jess Miller from ATM with the latest 612 ABC Brisbane traffic.
0: Thanks so much, Jess. 9 minutes past five now. Nick McKenzie with you, investigative reporter for the Australian Financial Review and the Brisbane Times. Nick, Queen's Wharf Casino, let's start with the money. How much strife is the operator Star Entertainment in? And is there actually a risk, you think, that it won't be able to keep the doors open over the river there?
4: Well, there is a risk. There was very unfavourable financial results, regardless of the spin placed on by the company this week. And the company concerningly faces the prospect of yet more fines, depending on the outcome of actions by regulators. And of course, this follows a history of wrongdoing that was first exposed by myself and other reporters back in 2021, and has really never let up. So even with multiple media reports, followed by multiple commissions of inquiries, followed by multiple senior management changes, followed by now the oversight of what's known as the special monitor, put in place by regulators to effectively keep an eye on the Star Casinos while their licence is suspended, there's still further trouble on the horizon.
0: $307 million loss. It used to be that casinos didn't lose money. They were a place where you always lost, the punter always lost, and the house always won. $307 million loss in the 2026 financial year. The auditor released its review of Star yesterday as well, basically saying with this massive fine looming from AUSTRAC over alleged breaches of Australia's anti-money laundering and counter-terrorism

0: terrorism financing laws, it could sink them. How clear was the auditor in that opinion?
1: Well, it's a clear warning, and I guess what we don't know, we can't predict the financial future, but if there is significant fines, then the company's in trouble. But this shouldn't be surprising to anybody. Stars lurched from financial trouble to financial trouble really ever since this scandal blew up a few years ago. One of the core reasons is that the whole model of the way that casino made money was upended. Chinese high rollers, including those with links to serious organised crime, were suddenly prevented from going through the doors in the manner they had before. And those rivers of gold from China didn't quite dry up, but very much were reduced. The focus on problem gambling, so stopping people, say, on welfare blowing their savings, that was increased under the orders of regulators. And again, that's been leading to a decline in easy sources of revenue. So the very model of the way the casino used to make money, or the casino company used to make money, has been under huge, huge pressure. And what the future looks like is terribly uncertain, not just because of the potential for future fines, but that casino model of making easy money is changed. Can it be resurrected by, you know, these new owners, these new managers, given the regulators continue to hover around with a very stern eye?
0: Yeah, and the auditor saying significant questions about whether they can continue to be a going concern, which again, as you say, is extraordinary for a casino. People walk in there and give them money. It's 13 minutes past five on 612 ABC Brisbane. Nick McKenzie, investigative reporter, with you. You won't believe what he has uncovered about what's going on behind the scenes at Star Casino. So basically, money is very tight. You have revealed leaked files suggesting that Star executives were plotting to mislead their lenders. How so?
1: Well, the company at a very senior level created effectively two sets of books for the Brisbane casino. One was an internal budget, which, even though ambitious, included a financial forecast that was possibly achievable if all things went well. And, you know, we've already heard that things aren't going well, but not outside of the realms of possibility. But another budget, a second budget, was created. We've got the budget documents and corresponding emails sent by senior executives around this second budget. Very clearly, those inside Star said there's no way in the world that the casino will reach these massive budgetary forecasts. We're not going to be as successful as the documents are saying. Nevertheless, they'll be provided to the Destination Brisbane Consortium owners, which is overseas shareholders, and their bankers, to make sure they meet their financial covenants. So what does it all mean? Boil it right down. Let's present, and this was the plan, let's present a misleading financial picture to our financial backers about the future successes of this casino, likely successes, even though we know inside the company there is no way in hell we will achieve them. Now, the company has downplayed this by saying, yes, it was discussed, it was kicked around, but never actioned. I mean, I don't know whether we can believe that or not, given Star's track record to date. But even a company that chooses to kick around effectively a false set of numbers, so unachievable as to be ridiculous, that raises questions about governance and standards in the company, let alone a company where governance and standards such as a casino company are so vital.
0: Yeah. Nick McKenzie with you. Star responded in his reporting to those allegations about the internal forecast, saying their financial planning involved multiple scenarios and that it was standard practice to test different assumptions. They didn't accept the characterisation that the company had presented misleading figures to prospective financiers. Meanwhile, Nick McKenzie, Star has rightfully been racked over the knuckles for years now after two separate inquiries in New South Wales, another one in Queensland in 2022, found they were unsuitable to hold a casino licence. They faced additional fines in the hundreds of millions of dollars over 4 years. In June, you reminded us in your reporting, they were ordered to pay $500,000 for allowing an underage boy to gamble in their casinos. What's the attitude inside? Is it straighten up and fly right, let's get this done? What's their attitude? Because you've got some leaked recordings that reveals just what they're thinking.
1: Well, the leaked recordings are of the most senior executives inside Star, Bruce Matheson Jr., who is the CEO, the overall CEO of Star, also heard on the tape is John Costa, the Sydney Star CEO, and other senior executives here in the engine room of the senior engine room of Star, and they are highly critical of the onerous obligations placed upon them by regulators in order for the casino to get its license back, to get its house into order. And you can hear them in this sort of unvarnished moments on this tape saying what one suspects they truly mean, which is we want to get back to making money quickly and effectively. And all this red tape around problem gamblers, making sure the wrong people aren't gambling, is unfairly slowing us down. And what a disgrace. It really betrayed, I think, what is a huge tension inside Crown, because also on the tape, are compliance officials, the governance experts in the company, who keep making their case as to why these things are important. Yes, we don't want to be drowning in red tape, but we need to do all we can to make sure, you know, the welfare recipient grandmother isn't blowing her life savings in a few weeks at a casino. The compliance really matters in every company, but where it matters most is in casino firms.
0: Yeah, and so you have the most senior management saying they think they've done enough, and it doesn't matter what they do, they can't get out from underneath these regulators who are at them and at them and at them, just at a time when really they have to demonstrate, Nick, that they've made the cultural changes, the operational changes, and as I say, the cultural changes, to be absolutely clear to the public and the regulators that none of this can happen again with problem gamblers, alleged links to money laundering, organised crime, etc.
1: Well, you'd have no faith that this is not going to happen again given the current attitudes displayed on the tape recordings and the leaked documents we've obtained. That the documents are written largely by senior compliance folk inside Star, and it's them who are saying resourcing of critical compliance functions like stopping problem gamblers from blowing their savings, it's being run down. We don't have the staff to check on people to make sure that they're not gambling in an unsafe way. There's backlogs of financial crime checks which should be being done and haven't been done. This whole picture that's painted by these leaked documents, this is not our characterisation, this is the words of people who worked at very senior levels inside Star, is that under the recent executive leadership, the company has run down its governance, compliance and safety standards. You know, the most tragic case that we exposed, really showing what happens when they get these things wrong, involves a staff member, 24 years old, from the Philippines, working in Star, Brisbane's hospitality section, took her own life from a very high level of the casino, the Sky Deck, level 23. The way she took her own life, I won't go into too much detail into this, but there was a safety defect, a major flaw. Report after report after report throughout 2025 urged Star, these internal reports, to fix this safety defect. These reports could not have been clearer that someone could use this safety defect if they did want to self-harm. And sure enough, that is what happened. These warnings were ignored. They weren't acted on. The problem wasn't rectified and a tragic outcome occurred.
0: Mm. Consideration always has to be given to keeping people safe on the 23rd floor of any building. But obviously at a casino, operators would be aware that if people lose a lot of money or have in some way been driven to despair in these places, they have to keep them safe. Before we move on, is it safe now? Have they fixed the problem they identified first in an email in May last year, which nonetheless was not rectified in order to prevent this tragic outcome in June this year?
1: Well, the warnings began in May. They continued throughout September, October. They were detailed. They were written. What we have now in place, or at least very recently after the tragic incident, was some temporary hoarding. So the problem is not yet fixed and should have been fixed. I dare say the Queensland coroner will be looking very closely at the case as a potentially systemic failure, or a really grave failure by Star to make sure its building would be protecting patrons and staff given that high pressure environment of a casino. But on another note, it also, I think, allows an insight, or at least allows us to raise the question, what is going on when it comes to governance and commitment to governance and proper standards inside this casino company? I mean, how many different sort of warnings can we hear about raised by the casino's own senior executive compliance staff, how many times can we read about these things and not say, well, maybe things aren't so rosy as the company claims inside this major listed casino firm?
0: Nick McKenzie with you. So you've got a casino operator that's struggling to

0: keep the doors open, a $307 million loss this financial year across all its operations at Star Entertainment. But also management very anxious to get control back of their own casino licences, which are currently being managed by an independent administrator here behind me at Queen's Wharf. What do you think the Queensland government will do in relation to Queen's Wharf and the Gold Coast Casino? Will they say to Star Entertainment anytime soon, yep, you can have control of your licences back, off you go?
1: One would think not. I mean, there's no way, there's not a hope in hell, I'd imagine, that Star, Brisbane, Gold Coast will get its operating licences back, you know, in the next few weeks, month. At the best case scenario, we're looking at sometime later next year. That's from what I'm hearing from people who are well placed. There's been a really, really significant problem when it comes to casino regulation in Queensland. The office responsible for that has not done a great job in the past. We know that because the money laundering problems are rife in especially the Gold Coast Casino. We've exposed that many times in the media. Yes, there's been a change of leadership at the Office of the Gaming Regulator in Queensland, which I think should be welcomed. But the entire casino sector in this country is looking to the Queensland Regulator and asking the question, will it finally do its job effectively, properly, and in a way that protects people who enter Star's premises, be they at the Gold Coast or Brisbane. One thing this regulator can't do, if we're not assured it is actually operating effectively, and I don't think anyone in the public should be assured of that, is to give back a licence to Star, because it needs to know before it does that the house is in order. We can't have more of these scandals, because they matter. When a casino gets it wrong, it enriches organised crime. When a casino gets it wrong, the most vulnerable people in our society are hurt. When a casino gets it wrong, people can, you know, have their safety compromised. So the stakes are incredibly high.
0: Mm. Nick McKenzie, thank you for taking the time.
1: My pleasure.
0: Nick McKenzie, one of Australia's leading investigative journalists, is reporting for the Australian Financial Review and The Times on this matter. Star Casino, which of course operates Queen's Wharf. Star responded in Nick's articles. Chief Executive Bruce Matheson Jr. didn't actually respond to specific questions about the alleged issues occurring during his tenure, said that was a matter for inside the company. It is 23 minutes past five on 612 ABC Brisbane. For the fifth straight month in a row, house values in Brisbane have gone backwards. Should you be worried? One of the leading folks who crunches the numbers on real estate in Brisbane along next.
2: August 2001.
3: The Australian government finds itself under attack around the world for its handling of the Tampa crisis.
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0: If you're paying off a house in Brisbane, sorry, but it's worth less today than it was a month ago. For the fifth month in a row, housing values across the city have dropped. Coality's home value index shows houses sliding 1.2% in August. That's about $130,000 off the value of a medium-priced Brisbane house, which now sits at $1,080,000. Asti Mardiasmo is the chief economist at PRD. What sort of headwinds are the markets facing, and what are you seeing? What are you expecting to continue to see?
7: Hi, Ellen. Well, at the moment, we are definitely seeing that slight decrease in prices in Brisbane. That's absolutely true on a month-by-month basis. However, what we are seeing is that if you compare that on a 12-month basis, Brisbane is still actually tracking on a double-digit growth. It's still tracking at 10.8% in terms of median house price growth.
0: Over the calendar year?
7: In the past 12 months.
0: 10.8%.
7: Yes, exactly.
0: Holy heck.
7: Now, I mean, granted, that is not as fast as when we came off COVID. If you remember before the 13 cash rate hikes and how Brisbane prices literally shot up by like 22-23% at the time. So we're not traveling in that, you know, massive speed anymore. We've basically come down a little bit when it comes to our pace of growth, but we are still growing at a double-digit percentage level in the past.

0: 12 months.
1: So if you take that 10.8%, how much is it pegged back, right?
0: Yeah, exactly. So, you know, we do like it. There's that difference between the month by month snapshot data versus that long-term sort of capital growth that you would have earned, whether you've held the property for the past 12 months or 5 years or the past 10 years. So we have to be really careful here about saying that, you know, for example, median house prices have plummeted or that there's a property price crash, because what we're seeing right now is a snapshot in this time due to all of the economic factors, the fact that we have a higher interest rate, we have higher cost of living, you know, all of these type of factors at the moment. So, you know, I have spoken to a lot of clients who are house owners who are worried on like that month by month basis. But when they actually look at the figures, you know, yes, for example, for me, like I own a house in Acacia Ridge, right? And, you know, maybe I can't sell it for, say, 1.1 million. Maybe I can sell it for, if we take that, you know, percentage drop in the past month, for say a million, but I bought the property at 400,000.
1: Yeah, right. You can't go broke making a profit. But in the meantime, I think a lot of what people are reacting to if they're feeling anxious is our southern sister cities of Melbourne and Sydney, which really are getting double digit declines in the values of their housing, and that's not happening here.
0: No, so I can definitely understand where the fear is, but the one thing that we have to also remember is the demand and supply that is available right now in comparison between our sister states and us. So when I say that, the number of approvals or supply that has been approved in Sydney and Melbourne is, in the past, historically, have always been either double or triple that of Brisbane. So they have always had more supply than us. And so whenever there's a slight decline in demand and they have a bigger investor sort of like pool than us in Brisbane. So the changes that the federal budget taxes had really hit them hard because they have more of an investor base.
1: We've got about a minute before the news. Dr. Asti Marty-Asmo, building approvals down 3.6% fall in July, just under 180,000 dwellings approved. Queensland numbers were okay though, weren't they?
0: Well, ish. In the sense that we had an increase in the number of units. So it increased by 2.1%, which meant that hopefully we will get more units. But in terms of houses, it has actually declined slightly. So the one thing that we also have to remember, Ellen, is that building approvals simply mean that the paperwork has been passed. It doesn't mean that magically tomorrow we're going to see an extra 200 units pop up, you know, at the street.
1: Yeah. Thanks so much for coming in. It's important to have that perspective. There's a lot of anxiety around. Appreciated.
0: Thank you.
1: Dr. Asti Marty-Asmo, Chief Economist at PRD. After the news at 5:30, I'm going to take you to the largest recycling centre in the Southern Hemisphere in Logan.
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0: ABC News. Good afternoon. I'm Jessica van Vonderen. Consular support is being provided to an Australian found safe and well in the Himalayan disaster zone. The person was located in Tibet and has been in touch with their family. It brings the number of unaccounted for Australians down to 42 after another traveller, Cara Severino, was found at the weekend. The death toll from last week's flood tragedy has now passed 1,000. Fears are held for several thousand more. A defence lawyer has told a North Queensland jury the sole survivor of a deadly shooting could be the person who committed the crime. Baz Ruddick reports.
1: Married couple Mervyn and Marie Schwartz and her son Graham Ty were found dead at the gate of Darryl Valroy Young's Bogie Cattle Station on the 4th of August 2022. 63-year-old Mr Young has pleaded not guilty to three counts of murder in a Supreme Court trial in Townsville. He also pleaded not guilty to the attempted murder of Ross Ty, who told the court that he witnessed the accused shoot his family and was shot by Mr Young himself. In his closing address, Mr Young's lawyer, Anthony Kimmins, said there was no evidence to suggest Ross Ty wasn't the murderer and didn't shoot himself. The trial continues.
0: Queensland's health minister is again calling for federal action to help clear a critical hospital logjam. New state figures show more than 1,400 people are stranded in wards waiting for aged care or disability placements. The issue is set to be at the forefront of a ministerial meeting on Friday. Tim Nicholls says national safety nets are failing vulnerable Queenslanders.
2: The Commonwealth systems designed to support them, aged care and the NDIS, are simply not keeping up. And the number of patients in Queensland experiencing delayed discharge has almost tripled since 2022 in the space of 4 years.
0: The federal government has vowed to keep pursuing Israel over the decision to shut down the criminal probe into the death of an Australian aid worker. Zomi Frankem and six international colleagues were killed in Gaza 2 years ago when an Israeli drone strike hit their marked convoy. Israel's Defence Force confirmed last month there'd be no charges against those responsible. Foreign Minister Penny Wong says Australia remains outraged and is demanding full accountability.
3: They were humanitarian workers working to deliver aid, and they are protected under the Geneva Conventions, and we will continue to press for justice for Ms Frankom and her colleagues.
0: The Queensland Police Service has stood down a staffer who's facing drug charges. The 38-year-old liaison officer is from the North Coast region. He's facing three counts of supplying an illicit substance. The man is expected to appear in the Caboolture Magistrates Court later this month. New figures show 93% of capital city suburbs are now caught up in Australia's deepening property market slump. Housing values in August fell for the fifth straight month, down 0.9%. In Brisbane, property prices dropped 1.2%. Cotality analyst Jared Berg says markets will continue to soften due to a combination of weak consumer sentiment and interest rate hikes.
4: We do expect to see that this trend is going to continue. I mean, this is a demand-driven downturn, and we've seen this impact of first affordability constraints, then the Reserve Bank's rate hikes that they've implemented this year, the impact of higher energy costs flowing through into the cost of living, weak consumer sentiment, and finally these changes in the budget.
0: In the AFL, Brisbane Lions co-captain Hugh McCluggage is poised to return for Saturday's qualifying final against the Sydney Swans at the SCG. The star midfielder has only played 13 games during an injury-riddled season. A recurring calf strain has sidelined him since mid-August. Fellow captain Harris Andrews says he'll be a welcome addition.
5: He's put in a power of work to get his body right and be ready to go. So, the coaches have obviously got a big decision to make about where he fits in. I imagine he probably gets a game. He's been an unbelievable footballer for us for a long period of time.
0: Queensland's weather, scattered showers tomorrow for the Western Gulf Country, the southeast around Warwick and about the east coast north of Townsville. Fine elsewhere, Brisbane 13 to 27 degrees, the Gold Coast 12 to 26, the Sunshine Coast 12 to 24. 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
8: Hello again. We've got extremely heavy northbound delays for the Gateway Motorway. This is due to a multi-vehicle collision in Bald Hills. It's blocking the right lane and causing big holdups from all the way back at Nudgee. We also have southbound delays for the Gateway Motorway due to a collision in Tingalpa. This is just near Wynnum Road. Heavy going from back at Maree, also impacting the Port of Brisbane Motorway. Outbound for the Western Freeway, very slow Mount Coota through to Fig Tree Pocket with reports of an incident just after Moggle Road. And there's a breakdown for Woolloongabba Pacific Motorway southbound, partially blocking the right lane after the Cornwall Street exit. That's making it slow from back at the Riverside Expressway. I'm Jess Miller from ATN with all the latest 612 ABC Brisbane traffic.
9: Hello, Samantha Donovan here on PM at 6:05. An Australian missing in the Himalayan flood disaster found safe in Tibet. Also, former Sydney radio host Ray Hadley gives evidence at the indecent assault trial of his one-time rival, Alan Jones. And borrowers taking advantage of the property slump to refinance their home loans.
10: I've definitely seen people refinancing. I think that given that lending has slowed across a lot of lenders, banks are beginning to worry a little.
9: I hope you'll join me for PM just after the 6 o'clock news.
11: Only.
12: Roll up. I need your thinking caps on. A little bit more thinking out there. Wrong Answers Only deals with the new e-mobility rules now in effect for scooters. You'll need a learner's permit if you're 16 years old and you want to ride one of these things. The change intended to ensure riders have a basic understanding of road rules and road user responsibilities. It's not a blanket ban, as you'd know. 12 to 17-year-olds can still use the scooter if they're supervised by a parent or caregiver, and there are carve-outs for folks with disabilities or a medical condition. Generally, though, a $518 fine for a person riding illegally or without an exemption. Wrong Answers Only tonight. Get your thinking caps on. What other activity should require a learner's permit or indeed adult supervision, even if the person performing the task is nominally an adult? You know who I'm talking about. It could be something you do in public, a household task, etiquette for basic communication. What activity should require someone to get a bit of training, do a course, or just have a stern talking to about the rules? To ride an e-scooter, you need a learner's permit. What other activity should also require you to get a learner's permit? 1300 222 612, 0467 922 612. Already a strong contender in Rob from Rochdale, who wants a full course, full certification before anyone gets to use a leaf blower. Further evidence that they own 3 acres as well. Lots of suggestions about driving habits, people coming through supermarket checkouts, behaviours on public transport, all sorts of interesting wrong answers only. In your household, what is it that somebody does? Don't do that. You should have to have a learner's permit before you do that. 1300 222 612 0467 922 612. Roll up. The best wrong answer gets a prize.
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12: 20 minutes to 6. This week we're going to be all about Logan, everything Logan, the underappreciated parts of Brisbane that you wouldn't get to see if you live in a Northsider bubble. Today, we're going to be taking you to the wildly underappreciated Logan Recycle Centre. It's the largest recycle centre in the Southern Hemisphere, and it's created a mini economy of flippers. What are flippers? 612 ABC reporter Kenji Sato went out to find out.
17: Have you ever been sorting through this and been like, wow, that's a $500 Gucci coat or anything like that?
18: I'm not sure of the brand, but I have found a leather skirt here that was in perfect condition, new of tags. It was $1,200.
17: Woo! A $1,200 leather jacket?
18: It was a skirt.
17: But it was a skirt?
18: Yeah. Yep. So you can find pretty amazing. And I just love the fact that it's, you know, you're taking rubbish away that's going into landfills. The clothing industry, particularly new manufacturer, is a massive polluter. It does that.
19: Rima is a professional flipper. Every week she comes here to the Logan Recycling Centre to dig through the piles of discarded clothes in search of treasure.
18: I've sold pretty much professionally for 15 years online.
17: 15 years,
18: and
17: what?
18: Started doing markets in my 20s. Yeah, like 20, 25 years ago. So I sell at pop-up markets around Logan, some Gold Coast, and eBay. I just love the fact that you're taking rubbish away that's going into landfills. The clothing industry...

0: particularly new manufacturer, is a massive polluter. It does that.
1: It uses a lot of water to produce cotton, things like that.
0: Yeah, I mean, and I do contribute back by, I'm a registered business, by paying my taxes and everything else. I will pay the fair price of something that's asked for, and if you can flip it, it's no different than any other business.
1: Yeah.
0: It's really good, I think, for a lot of young people or people who are struggling. You can have a job and you can still basically make money on the side. Just do it with something that you know. Is it tools? Is it collectibles?
1: And for you, that's fashion.
0: Fashion is what I do, yeah.
2: My understanding, it's the biggest recycled market in the Southern Hemisphere.
1: Wow.
2: That's where we're running at the moment.
3: Troy Allen is the supervisor here at the Logan Recycling Market, and he's not kidding when it comes to the scale of this operation. This market diverts around 1,200 tonnes from landfill each year, and it's also created an entire industry of Logan flippers.
2: We'll have generally patrons that wait at our gate from about 5:30 in the morning, and we don't open till 10, and then they'll we've actually got to have staff here, security staff, that indicate no running, because everyone wants the goods, and what we'll do is we put some stock away for the Saturday and Sunday so that we can bring that out, especially because we want to target the mums and dads of Logan, so they then come out and bring their kids, make a little bit of a day of it, and come and collect some stuff from our waste and recycling market.
1: So it's like American Black Friday, people waiting at the gates to come in and get the best stuff.
2: Yes, yeah, definitely. And especially if we close down for 4 weeks at Christmas time, when they come in January, it is bonanza. It goes crazy. It is like Black Friday sales.
3: John Raven is the mayor of Logan, and he says that Logan's recycling centre is way better than any of Brisbane's.
4: Mate, did you know that we have recycling tourism? So people come from all over southeast Queensland to get the best deals at the Logan Recycling Market.
1: So it's a bit like Antiques Roadshow. People are hoping to find something that somebody has foolishly discarded that ends up being worth thousands of dollars.
4: That's exactly right, and it's happened. People have got this great story. So many of the people who run local markets come here, they find things that they can get dirt cheap, great value, and then they resell them, and that's literally how they make their living. People come from all over the city and all over the region to come to the Logan Recycling Market because we do it better than anyone. We get councils coming from Victoria and New South Wales trying to learn how to do recycling properly, because Logan are the leaders in recycling.
3: But of course, it's not just flippers that come here to the Logan Recycling Centre. There's also your run-of-the-mill bargain hunters.
5: But you're from ABC.
1: Yes, that's
5: okay.
1: Right.
5: Okay, see these two dogs?
1: They're coming with you on your shopping trip.
5: No, they come down to get their toys, right? Because for $5 I get a full shopping bag of toys, I take them home and they just rip them up every Friday.
1: So when they play hard?
5: They just rip them to pieces. On Friday, I fill up the wheelie bin and come down and get a fresh lot. $5, everybody.
1: Hi, I'm Kenji. I'm from ABC Radio. Would you be up for a quick chat?
6: Sure, yes.
1: You've got an extraordinary pile of books here. What's this? You must be quite the bookworm.
6: Yes, and I also try to share the addiction with other people. There's quite a lot of community libraries around Brisbane, so, it's always good to recycle.
1: So once you're done with these, you put them in, like, community libraries, things like that?
6: Mostly, yes. And, friends and family and everyone else, yeah. I think the world would be a better place if we, stopped staring at the screens and looked at the paper again.
7: Very good suggestion, Logan Bookworm Arthur, ending that report by Kenji Sato. It is 6:15.
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9: Traffic.
10: There's been an incident in Tingalpa on the Gateway Motorway southbound near Wynnum Road. Heavy delays from back at Maree. Also a multi-vehicle crash in Bald Hills on the Gateway Motorway northbound. Lanes are restricted, slowing down from all the way back at Nudgee. In and out of the city remains very slow for the Riverside Expressway. And outbound for the Western Freeway, we're getting word of an incident after Moggle Road through Indooroopilly. Traffic is slowing down from back at Mount Coother. Milton, there's a breakdown stuck on Milton Road outbound, blocking the left lane after Hale Street. Delays pushing back to Petrie Terrace and also impacting the southbound trip on Hale Street. We have a nice clear run to the Gold Coast for the meantime on the M1. I'm Jess Miller from ATN with all the latest 6:12 ABC Brisbane traffic.
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11: Wrong answers only.
7: And the wrong answer only we're looking for today. Sure, as of yesterday, a person riding an e-scooter must be

0: learner's permit or license to drive a shopping trolley.
1: Ah, what's aggravating you about the youngster with the shopping trolley?
0: Well, they run all over the place.
1: Yes.
0: And in between narrow aisles.
1: Yeah.
0: Very hard to manoeuvre between the aisles.
1: So. Yes, we're not meant to be having fun, Harry. It's shopping, it's boring, and don't run that thing into me.
0: Yes, so over 18 and a learner's permit or a licence.
1: And they should check it at the entrance. Very good. Fred says on the text line, I feel that everyone needs a licence to own and operate a robo-vac or a robo-mower. G'day again, Ellen says, Jason, another L plate for the kids and new people at checkouts in the supermarkets, especially the young ones. They have no idea how to pack shopping and most have no idea how to count money. Oh, very interesting. Rough, but interesting. Sean, you're at Everton Park this afternoon. What other activity should require an L plate?
2: Hi, Ellen. I think young blokes should have to have an L plate. For dating and living with young women.
1: Yes, they should have a firm, stern talking to and some lessons about that one. Rochelle's at Jim Boomba. What else should you need an L plate for, Rochelle?
3: I actually think that to be able to correctly merge in traffic.
1: Oh, very good. Very good. David Brown's Plains agrees. He says merging onto the M1 at 4:30 should require its own special licence. Do you agree?
3: Oh, absolutely.
1: Absolutely. Yep, it's like just stack it on top, another little micro-credential if you want to get on the M1 at that time of the afternoon. Wrong answers only. You need a learner's permit to ride an e-mobility device in Queensland these days. What else should require a learner's permit? Sarah's at Fernie Hills. Sarah, what else do you think? Who else should have one?
4: I think boys, men should have a learner's permit to be able to pee standing up.
1: Very good. Very good, because it's fairly approximate at the moment, isn't it?
4: Yes.
1: Mm. Do you think if we trained them, you could have training schools like the learners for the car, and you could have a little, like a ping pong ball in the toilet, and you could say, aim for it, and if you don't get it, would they have to have all the pee hitting the ping pong ball, do you think, to get the licence?
4: Maybe 7 out of 10, but learn how to clean up after themselves.
1: Okay, that's very fair. She's being fair. If you can't hit the ping pong ball 70% of the time, gentlemen, you're going to have to sit down to piddle. Someone's checking, of course, your learner's permit on the entrance to the toilet. Sue, what else should require a learner's permit these days?
5: G'day, Ellen. I reckon a learner's permit required for people using an escalator and the ability to exit the escalator when they get to the top and not stand around like stun mullets working out where they need to go. Maybe someone with a prod behind them to move them along would certainly help matters.
1: That would be part of the training. Would you use an electric prod or you just want a sharp stick?
5: Oh, look, let's start light. Let's go the sharp stick first, maybe with one of those little protectors on the top. We don't want to be, you know, too drastic. Don't want to scare them off. But, yeah, just start light and then build up on a needs basis, I think.
1: Absolutely, absolutely. No standing around while people pile up behind you. It's just inappropriate. If you can't use an escalator, then we're just going to have to license the situation. Wayne's at Annerley. What else should require a learner's permit, do you think?
6: Good evening, Ellen. I think the footpath, I mean, 4 across is unacceptable. It's not Mean Girls.
1: Right. Right. So basically half the path is the rule, and if you cannot recite that when pulled over, half the path, what happens?
6: Well, I think more than a 500. I think it's a $580 fine each,
1: right?
6: Like each person. And like in a car when you're not wearing a seatbelt, the driver also gets a fine. So I think everyone gets the fine.
1: Oh, brutal but effective. They'd still get the message across. Can you imagine the outrage? Learner's permit requirement. A male requires a learner's permit to put the toilet seat down if they share the house with a female, says Mick in Launton. Anita has an idea, an L plate for anyone manoeuvring a pram at the Ecker or the markets. Oh, really? Well, Sandra and Margate has got a similar view. She says there should be an additional licensing requirement for backing a trailer into a campsite. I think you might be onto that. So you get your standard learner's permit or get your standard driver's license, the little micro credentials on top of it for use of roundabouts and backing a truck. That could work. That could work. We need permits to use staff fridge and cutlery drawer, says Kathy. That's at work, I'm thinking, you're suggesting. I think you're right there, Kathy, because somebody's taking all the forks out of the drawer here.

0: here at the ABC. I don't understand who's doing it. And there are those of us who just go and buy forks and throw them in the cutlery drawer and it does no good at all. So let's license the situation and crack down. $518 fine. Oh, Aaron's got a suggestion here. The idea here in Wrong Answers Only is that you need an e-mobility scooter. You need a learner's permit to ride an e-mobility scooter. What other activity should require a bit of training? A bit of a course, a stern talking to, before you are allowed to do the thing, wear the thing, conduct the activity. Aaron at Townsville, the appropriate wearing of active wear. Now, I don't know what you think is appropriate, Aaron, but I have my own sense of what is inappropriate. In fact, when this trend first started, I didn't realise people paid a lot of money for their active wear and would just wear it all day even though they weren't being sort of gym active. And I actually took a casserole over to the lady across the road because I thought she wasn't coping and she was in her active wear all day. If you licence it, that solves the problem. Craig, you're at Acacia Ridge. I think a lot of people agree with you on this licensing proposal. What is it?
1: Oh, g'day, Alan. Hopefully you've had a good day.
0: Yes, and you?
1: Oh, good, thanks. Yeah, so this one, yeah, definitely ties in with the e-mobility scooters and the e-bikes, because what it boils down to really is instead of people getting their licences through cornflake packets, what they need to do, they actually need to get serious licences for parenting or, you know, to have children pretty much, to breed, let's say.
0: Yes, I think there's a lot of support for that proposal. I think it's altogether too serious for Wrong Answers Only, and too many people agree with you, and I might be one of them, but I don't think we can actually go there for our winner tonight. But I must say, you have expressed a view that many have expressed. Scott at Delaney's Creek, what do you reckon you should have to have a learner's permit for?
2: Yeah, look, I think this is hacking on us fellas a little bit, but I think we need a full training program on how to use the Glad Wrap.
0: Interesting.
2: It's a real difficult thing sometimes.
0: I see. And when do you get annoyed? How can you tell the Glad Wrap's been used incorrectly?
2: Well, I think if you pull it out off the wrap, if it works straight away, that you're doing all right. But if you've got to manipulate it after that, you're done.
0: Yeah.
2: You've got to start again.
0: Okay.
2: Yep.
0: And so you're seeing like the bent cutter on the side. You're seeing not a full reel of it.
2: Yeah. There's a torn box.
0: Yes.
2: And, you know what I mean? Like, and it's been an ongoing thing. And it's just been a thing that's happened a long time for us fellas. It's a struggle.
0: Yeah. Yeah. Look, I think you have to be our winner tonight, because I think if we could have a situation where every time anyone used the Glad Wrap, it was in functional condition rather than pulling off a little piddly bit that was 2 centimetres wide, that would only be an improvement. Scott, you are our winner tonight. Congratulations. Please hold and we will send you out an appropriate prize. There you go. Wrong Answers Only for another day. Some great suggestions there. The parenting one, a lot of support on that one, but I'm not sure we can do that. I think that might be invading people's personal rights, but I am prepared to get quite dictatorial about the Glad Wrap. 6:05 on 612 ABC Brisbane. Eurogliders, heaven must be there.

0: Eurogliders, heaven must be there. Final check of the traffic tonight.
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2: Traffic.
3: Final check of the roads for your evening, and in Kelvin Grove, there's been a four vehicle nose to tail for the inner city bypass eastbound. All of the vehicles are off to the left hand side, so out of the running lanes. However, it is still very much impacting traffic, with those delays stretching all the way back onto Hale Street, affecting the Riverside Expressway and Captain Cook Bridge. We have extremely heavy southbound delays for the Gateway Motorway. This is due to an incident after Mount Gravatt Palabar Road through Rochdale. So be prepared to be struggling from back at Mackenzie with those delays just building up as we speak. We also have heavy northbound delays for the Gateway Motorway through Deegan and Brackenridge after an earlier incident. I'm Jess Miller from ATN with all the latest 612 ABC Brisbane traffic.
0: After PM, Mel Bampton is along for Kelly Higgins Divine this evening. As ever, you get the first question and answer in the quiz. What was the household item originally invented as a way of cleaning wallpaper? Play-Doh. Good luck. Talk tomorrow.

0: ABC News. Good evening, I'm Michael Bausch. The Foreign Minister says she's incredibly relieved a second missing Australian has been found safe almost a week after the devastating Himalayan flood. Consular support is being provided, as Tuiyong reports.
1: In a statement, Penny Wong says another Australian has been safely located today following Cara Severino, who was located over the weekend. But she says we must remain realistic about the days ahead. About 4,000 people remain missing, including 42 Australians, and communications remain difficult as infrastructure has been destroyed. Senator Wong says Australian officials are continuing to work closely with the local authorities to help those affected by the disaster. The death toll from catastrophic flooding in Nepal and China has now risen to more than 1,000.
0: Foreign Affairs is investigating reports that another Australian has been killed on the front lines in the Russia-Ukraine war. Nadal Mustafa has the story.
2: The soldier known by the nickname Mozzie had been serving as a combat medic in the Ukrainian International Legion. According to veteran and Shadow Minister for Defence Personnel Phil Thompson, Mozzie was previously a member of the Townsville-based 1st Battalion and completed deployments to Papua New Guinea before taking up the fight in Ukraine. The Department of Foreign Affairs and Trade has not confirmed his death, but is making inquiries with Ukrainian authorities.
0: Closing addresses have been heard in a North Queensland murder trial. The 63-year-old

0: Brazier Daryl Valroy Young has denied shooting neighbours Mervyn and Marie Schwartz and her son Graham Tye at Bogie in August 2022. He's also accused of wounding Graham Tye's brother and sole survivor Ross Tye. The defence today told a Townsville Supreme Court jury to consider if Ross Tye may have fabricated his story and that there was no hard evidence that he didn't stage the ambush himself. The trial continues. Australian property values have dropped for a fifth consecutive month as weak buyer confidence accelerates a housing market downturn. Fresh data from analytics firm Cotality shows national home prices fell 0.9% in August. Brisbane values slid a sharper 1.1%. Research chief Jared Berg says markets will remain depressed until buyers feel more secure.
1: There is this concern that the Reserve Bank may not be done. Certainly some of the banks are now talking about hikes just following on from the inflation data that came out recently. So it is a negative picture on the demand side. Really, until buyers have the confidence to step back into the market, we're going to see these weak conditions persist.
0: Brisbane's ferry network will shut down on Saturday with a 24-hour strike coinciding with the iconic River Fire celebration. It's part of rolling industrial action by the Maritime Union over a pay dispute. Members will walk off the job from 4 a.m. City Hall has condemned the move. It says River Fire is one of Brisbane's biggest nights of the year and has described the stoppage as an absolute disgrace. In cricket, out-of-form batsman Marnus Labuschagne's been dropped from Australia's ODI squad for the upcoming tour of South Africa and Zimbabwe. The 32-year-old Queenslander has been axed in favour of youth, with rising stars Joel Davies and Oliver Peake named in the 17-man lineup. Chief selector George Bailey says the team was chosen with an eye towards next year's World Cup defence, and there simply wasn't room for the veteran.
2: And Marn, again, he's played some really important one-day cricket for us at his best. That looks a certain way, but the way that squad and team is structuring up, there just wasn't space for him.
0: Australian tennis player Alexei Poprin is through to the second round of the US Open. He had a gruelling four-set win over Bulgarian veteran Grigor Dimitrov. He'll join compatriot James Duckworth, who had an upset victory over 30th seed Matteo Arnaldi. In the women's draw, rising Australian star Maya Joint also had a first-up win. The weather, scattered showers tomorrow for the western Gulf Country, the southeast around Warwick and about the east coast north of Townsville. Fine elsewhere, possible morning fog for eastern districts south of Cairns, Brisbane 13 to 27, the Gold Coast 12 to 26, the Sunshine Coast 12 to 24 and at Ipswich 7 to 28. Fine for the southeast on Thursday, Friday and Saturday on Moreton Bay, seas below half a metre. 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
3: Good evening and welcome to PM. I'm Samantha Donovan, coming to you from the lands of the Wurundjeri people of the Kulin Nation in Melbourne. Tonight, an Australian missing in the Himalayan flood disaster found safe in Tibet. Also, former Sydney radio host Ray Hadley gives evidence at the indecent assault trial of his one-time rival, Alan Jones. And borrowers take advantage of the property slump to refinance their home loans.
4: I've definitely seen people refinancing. I think that given that lending has slowed across a lot of lenders, banks are beginning to worry a little.
3: First this evening to the flood disaster in Nepal and Tibet. More than 1,000 people are now confirmed to have died after huge torrents of water and landslides rushed through the country's mountainous border area 6 days ago. But we do have some good news to report. One of the 43 missing Australians has been found alive. Our reporter Meghna Bali is in Kathmandu. Meghna, what can you tell us about the Australian who's been found in Tibet?
5: Yes, Sam, just some incredible news at such a dark time right now. We don't know a lot about the person themselves at this stage, and that's because of privacy restrictions. But DFAT has confirmed that Australian officials made contact with this Australian person earlier today in Tibet on the Chinese side of the border. Now, they are safe. They're receiving consular support. And most importantly, they have been able to speak to their family. So that is just an enormous relief for those loved ones. And of course,

0: So the second Australian to be located safely in recent days after Cara Severino was found over the weekend. But it does mean that 42 Australians are still unaccounted for, down from 43 this morning.
1: So what's the latest on the search for survivors where you are in Nepal?
0: Now, one of the biggest concerns is along the Trishuli River, where hundreds of workers are unaccounted for, and they're actually trapped in these hydropower projects. So there's this vast set of tunnels there that have been hit by mud and debris, and we understand there are hundreds of people still trapped there, but we are also understanding that hundreds are being rescued. Now, getting into these tunnels is incredibly difficult. We understand there are controlled blasts happening just to clear the entrances, but you've also got the wider problem of roads and bridges that have just completely disappeared, you know, rearranged off the maps because of this disaster. Comms are patchy, and there's still the risk of further rain. These areas are just being hammered over these last few days. So crews are still searching, but obviously concerns are growing with every passing hour.
1: And you've been speaking, I know, to family members of missing Australians in Kathmandu. What are they telling you?
0: I'm in touch, Sam, with the families of seven Australians who are still missing. As you can appreciate, with the news of the Aussie found over on the Tibet side, I've touched base with all of those families. Unfortunately, none of their loved ones are that Australian. So it's such a devastating time. There's hope, but there's also obviously the devastation of that not being their loved one. You know, I understand, you know, that these families are doing some of their own work using, you know, last known locations, coordinates from photos to try and pinpoint the exact location, the longitude and latitude of their loved one so they can pass on this information to rescue crews. They are so desperate. They feel, you know, if these choppers, these people can just get into these areas, their loved ones might just be found. So it's an excruciating and agonizing wait for them, but they're hopeful that their relatives will be found.
1: And are there photos being circulated, Meghna, things like that? I mean, when unfortunately people who have died are found, how are they being identified, and how are the Australians who've travelled to Nepal to find family members and friends, how are they checking that sort of information?
0: There is DNA testing happening at hospitals. We also know that there are mass temporary graves being dug at this moment, you know, where those who are found, who can't be identified yet, you know, are being temporarily buried with a number located on them, a traceable number, so that when the families of loved ones give their DNA, they are able to be traced if indeed it does match one of these temporary burials. So you can appreciate how excruciating and how difficult that process must be. But this is sort of some of the things that are happening right now on the ground in Kathmandu.
1: Yeah, just a terrible situation. And Meghna, a lot of these Australians are on pilgrimages to Nepal. Can you explain for us why they go there and the significance of those visits?
0: That's right, Sam. The majority of the Australians that are missing were on what's referred to as the Kailash Mansarovar Yatra. Now, what this means is there's a mountain referred to as Mount Kailash on the Tibet side of the border. And this is considered the sort of resting place of the Hindu god Shiva and the goddess Parvati. And it is considered that if you do this trek, if you do a circle around this mountain and you touch the rivers around it, that you will be purified. So, you know, this is an extremely sacred place, not just for Hindus, but also for Jains and for Buddhists, who all consider this to be that resting place of the god Shiv. So this is why the majority of these Australians, the majority of them Indian Australians, had gone over. It is something that, you know, these people hope to do once in their lives. A lot of these people had actually completed it when they were caught on the immigration side, when they were swept up in this disaster. So that's the significance.
1: Meghna Bali reporting for us from Kathmandu. And the ABC is supporting the Emergency Action Alliance member charities and their local partners based in Nepal. If you'd like to make a donation, head to emergencyaction.org.au. Your donation will help provide food, water, financial support, emergency shelter and other aid. to the indecent assault trial of former Sydney radio host Alan Jones now. And Ray Hadley, Jones' one-time rival broadcaster at radio station 2GB, has told the court today an alleged victim told him several years ago that Mr. Jones had touched him and kissed him. Alan Jones has pleaded not guilty to 20 counts of indecent assault and 2 counts of sexual touching involving 6 male complainants. Our reporter Jamie McKinnell has been in the courtroom today.
2: Ray Hadley was called as a witness this afternoon, and he's mostly been giving evidence about one particular complainant who the court has heard from as complainant C. He's known as he's been giving evidence. Now, he's one of those 6 complainants that you mentioned, and the court has heard that Mr. Hadley had a conversation with complainant C in around October 2019, where complainant C made disclosures to him about the allegations concerning Mr. Jones. Mr. Hadley recalled that disclosure involved something along the lines that Mr. Jones would allegedly put his hand on his genitals and kiss him. He said that the incidents, according to C in that conversation, took place in the work lift and while complainant C was driving. And Mr. Hadley recalled that complainant C said the alleged touching of the genitals happened on a regular basis in the car. He recalled as well asking complainant C if he was homosexual and whether he was consenting, and he said C's response to that was to break down and cry and say, "No, I hated it. I'm not homosexual." Mr. Hadley told the court that this conversation lasted about 30 to 40 minutes, and during it he said that complainant C at one point broke down sobbing and then composed himself and continued. Now, the court's also heard, Sam, that after that disclosure by complainant C, Mr. Hadley then spoke to author Peter Fitzsimons, who Mr. Hadley was previously aware had been researching a story about Alan Jones. And he said that he told the author, Mr. Fitzsimons, about these allegations from complainant C. And then he put complainant C on the phone, and anonymously complainant C relayed his allegations to Peter Fitzsimons as well. Mr. Hadley said that complainant C made him promise not to disclose his identity to anyone. He spoke to Mr. Fitzsimons anonymously, and Mr. Hadley said he agreed to that and he never revealed his identity to anyone afterwards.
1: Did Ray Hadley, though, Jamie, ever speak to police about the matter?
2: He did much later. So in 2024, he made a police statement. Now, that was after there was a story published in the Sydney Morning Herald the previous year. The court heard that complainant C contacted Mr. Hadley again and told him that he'd made the decision to take these allegations to investigative journalist Kate McClymont. He gave Mr. Hadley a heads up that there was going to be a story published. And then the court heard that Mr. Hadley made an on-air statement about that story when it was published, although he said that those on-air comments were pre-recorded and checked by lawyers before they were broadcast.
1: And I understand the court has also heard of this rivalry between Ray Hadley and Alan Jones. How does that come into this case?
2: Well, it seems to be raised quite a bit so far from the defence side of things. So lawyers representing Alan Jones have been raising this. Earlier, we heard from a different witness who worked with Mr. Jones at 2GB, and he was giving a lot of evidence about the same year that this disclosure was made, in 2019, where he said Mr. Hadley had signed a secret contract to take over the breakfast slot of 2GB from Alan Jones. Now, for people outside of Sydney, Sam, this was a massive powerhouse show, the Alan Jones Breakfast Show. Some people regarded him at the time as more powerful than the Prime Minister because of his influence and the way he spoke about issues. And then there was responses from his breakfast show and his opinions that were aired on there. So the court has heard a lot about this apparent rivalry between Ray Hadley and Alan Jones. But we haven't quite got to Ray Hadley being asked about that yet. He's still being questioned by the prosecutor. So he's in his examination in chief at the moment. But it's likely to be raised again in the course somewhere of him giving evidence.
1: Jamie McKinnell reporting, and it's expected Ray Hadley will continue his evidence tomorrow morning. If you need help or you know someone who does, you can call the National Sexual Violence Counselling Line, 1-800-RESPECT. The number is 1-800-737-732. Financial counsellors are warning people thinking about refinancing their home loans to think twice before calling the bank. They say with property prices falling, borrowers may have less equity in their home than 6 months ago, triggering extra charges. Oliver Gordon has more.
3: National home values have fallen for the fifth straight month. And with a cooling property market, demand for home loans is dropping off too.
4: Banks are beginning to worry a little about, you know, where's our profit coming from? We've got to sign people up to these loans.
3: Toowoomba mortgage broker Katie Norbury says she's seeing people seize the moment by asking their bank for a better deal.
4: Yeah, I've definitely seen people refinancing. I think that given that lending has slowed across a lot of lenders, so we're seeing less investment purchases, we're seeing a lot of competition amongst lenders and lenders bringing down their rates despite there not being an RBA cut recently.
3: Professor of Finance at the University of Newcastle, Marty Chia, says seeking refinancing is appropriate for some segments of the market right now.
5: If you are below 80% LVR, you are probably paying around low sixes or high fives. So if you aren't paying much higher than that, it means that it's probably a good idea to talk to your bank now to see whether they can reduce your rate.
3: But it's not for everyone. LVR, or loan-to-value ratio, measures the size of a borrower's loan against the value of their home. Professor Marty Chia says with prices falling significantly, some people's assets could have depreciated in value so much that their LVR has slipped above 80%, triggering extra charges from the banks.
5: So to give you an example, if you have a property priced as 1 million right now and your mortgage is 750,000, so it means that your LVR is 75%. But if this property price falls to, let's say, 900,000, which is a 10% fall, so your LVR actually increases to above 80%, making your refinancing more difficult because right now you might have to pay a higher interest rate because of the high LVR ratio, and you might also have to pay the lender's mortgage insurance because of that.
3: Property data firm Cotality's monthly National Home Value Index shows an 0.9% fall in August. Sydney continued to lead the pace, with home values down 1.4% in August to be 7.1% below peak levels recorded in February. The federal government has said it's committed to making it easier for first home buyers to enter the market. But real estate economist Eleanor Cray says at the moment, price falls are most significant in more expensive parts of the market.
6: So house prices recording larger falls than unit prices, but also when we break down properties across the value spectrum, it's certainly the more expensive subsections of properties that are recording much larger price declines than the more affordable subsection.
3: The REA Group economist says it's not necessarily a buyer's market for those looking for their first home.
6: It is an interesting kind of dichotomy whereby you might expect that for those trying to enter the market, this could be a better time maybe to take advantage of maybe home prices being cheaper and in their preferred location to buy. But that's probably not the case, with mortgage interest rates having risen sharply this year, borrowing costs having risen, maximum borrowing capacities having reduced, and prices largely not actually falling in the very most cheapest end of the spectrum.
3: The country's median property value is now 3.6% below the record high in March. And statistics released today from the ABS show the total number of dwellings approved fell 3.6% in July.
1: Oliver Gordon. This is PM. I'm Samantha Donovan. You can hear all our programs live or later on ABC Listen. For the first time, gas from the Beetaloo Basin has begun flowing to homes and businesses in the Northern Territory. The Territory government and gas industry have long touted the vast shale gas basin, 400 kilometres south of Darwin, as a solution to Australia's East Coast gas shortage. But the community opposition to companies that use fracking as an extraction method is growing. Jane Barden reports.
7: From deep in the heart of cattle country in the Territory's Beetaloo Basin, today the first gas has started to flow through a pipeline to Darwin, more than 500 kilometres away. Todd Abbott is chief executive of Tamboran Resources, the company behind the project.
8: This is such a big day for the Northern Territory and for Australia, flowing first gas from the Shenandoah South site What an accomplishment by all involved.
7: The gas from Tamboran's five-well test fracking pilot project has been bought by the NT government to backfill two-thirds of Darwin's gas-powered electricity system after its current supplier ran out unexpectedly. Tamboran Resources is one of just a few gas companies with a handful of test wells in the Beetaloo. Along with Beetaloo Energy, Imperial Oil and Santos, Tamboran hopes that it can develop the remote and expensive deep shale gas resource into a major project. Todd Abbott again.
8: It's proving up resource to justify pipeline investment and to justify the gas sales and the LNG processing. It's impossible to put a very strict timeline on that, but I think we all have confidence in the sequence.
7: The gas industry has touted the basin as a solution to solving forecast East Coast gas shortages and a way to expand Australian exports.
8: I can tell you that a 200 TCF gas field is the largest non-associated gas field in the world outside of the Middle East or Russia. If the Beetaloo Basin is producing 5 to 6 BCF a day, which it can do for well over a century, that's enough gas to power every home in Sydney 20 times over.
7: The NT government hasn't yet approved full production in the Beetaloo, but it's allowing the companies to sell gas from test wells. Chief Minister Leah Fenocchiaro is hoping the gas can be used to power new AI data centres.
9: We recognise that this is about creating jobs and opportunities for our people, and so the recognition by the Prime Minister that the Territory is different and that data centres in the Territory can be powered by Beetaloo gas is a very important landmark opportunity.
7: The federal government had hoped to get a national agreement that AI data centres would be powered by renewable energy, but Federal Resources Minister Madeleine King made it clear today that the NT will be able to use its Beetaloo gas.
10: The Prime Minister has acknowledged that there are different energy uses, different energy sources in different states.
7: Grattan Institute economist Tony Wood says the viability of the Beetaloo is still in doubt, particularly as Australia and its gas customers push towards net zero emissions.
11: The big opportunity might very well be for exports, but most of those countries have also committed themselves to reducing emissions. So at some point, we're going to have to get off gas.
7: Both climate change concerns and the fracking process, in which companies pump liquid at high pressure down their wells to break up shale rocks deep below aquifers, is worrying many NT residents. Environment Centre NT Executive Director Bree Anns has helped organise hundreds of households to put up ban fracking posters on front gates around Darwin.
12: We're hearing really loud and clear that Territorians want to protect their water, want to protect the NT's incredible landscapes.
7: She's still hoping that public pressure could stop the Beetaloo moving to full production.
12: We are a long way from the gas industry's dream of up to 6,000 fracked wells across the Territory. We're looking to our leaders in Canberra, in Darwin, for leadership on this, to stand up and protect the Territory from the risks of fracking before it's too late.
1: Bree Anns is the Executive Director of the Environment Centre NT. Jane Barden reporting. Nearly 30 years since the Californian rap music star Tupac Shakur was gunned down in a drive-by shooting, a former leader of a rival gang has been found guilty of his murder. Dwayne Davis didn't pull the trigger in Las Vegas in September 1996, but a jury has decided he was the mastermind who orchestrated the killing of the young hip-hop artist. Angus Randall filed this report.
13: When I was young, me and my mama had beef, 17 years old, kicked out on the streets.
14: The gangster rapper with the soul of a poet, Tupac Shakur, burst onto the music scene in 1991 alongside a wave of young black rappers whose lyrics addressed racism, police abuse and gang violence. But just 5 years later, he was dead, killed in a drive-by shooting in Las Vegas at the age of just 25.
13: I see no changes. Wake up in the morning and I ask myself, it's like worth living.
14: Now, a rival gang leader has been found guilty of his murder.
15: The verdict reads as follows. We, the jury in the above entitled case, find the defendant Dwayne Keith Davis as follows. Count one, murder with use of a deadly weapon. Guilty of first degree murder with use of a deadly weapon. Dated this 31st date of August 2026.
14: Dwayne Davis had been speaking about his involvement in Tupac's killing for years. In his memoir, Compton Street Legend, he wrote that he wanted to retaliate against Shakur after the rapper's entourage beat up Davis's nephew, Orlando Anderson, in a hotel lobby earlier that night. Anderson was a member of a rival gang in Compton, California. He died in an unrelated shootout 2 years later. Prosecutor Binu Palau says that beating was what sparked the drive-by shooting.
16: And Dwayne Davis, in the culture of gangs, could not let that stand. And so what did he do? He acquired a firearm, got his group together, and went hunting.
14: It's not believed that Davis pulled the trigger, instead passing a gun to someone in the back seat of the white Cadillac. With all the testimony offered by Dwayne Davis over the years, the prosecutor found himself using the accused as his lead witness, urging the jury to take him at his word.
16: For nearly 18 years, Dwayne Davis has told the police, television, books, YouTube interviewers, anybody that will listen, he has told. He is responsible for the murder of Tupac Shakur.
14: This perhaps made things difficult for defense attorney Michael Sanft, who had to argue his own client was a liar and just trying to promote his book.
17: The evidence alone, just on this, would indicate to you that Mr. Davis is not telling you the truth or in the alternative. He's not telling you a fact. He's telling you fiction as to how this all goes down.
14: He said there was little evidence outside of Dwayne Davis's own words that he was involved at all.
17: And what facts do you have to show that that man was even in Las Vegas on the night of the shooting of Tupac Shakur?
14: The killing of Tupac Shakur sparked a wave of violence between rival California gangs, the Bloods and the Crips, and there have been constant questions about how the police handled the high-profile case, at the time failing to investigate leads stemming from the earlier hotel lobby fight. For many, a conviction was becoming more and more unlikely. Derek Lee Stanton Jr., a.k.a. Young Mass, is a former member of the hip-hop group Digital Underground, which collaborated with Tupac early in his career.
18: Tupac, go ahead and rock this.
19: Now I clown around when I hang around with the underground.
20: When I sit back and really analyze it, Dwayne Davis convicted himself, y'all. You know what I mean? The only reason we're even here today is because Dwayne Davis felt the need to profit off of his crimes. And so we're thankful that he did that, because now we have the day of justice like we have in today.
14: In previous interviews, Dwayne Davis has named other Southside Crips gang members who were in the car with him when Tupac was shot. All of them are now dead. Davis faces a maximum sentence of life in prison without parole. The 63-year-old has indicated he'll appeal against the verdict.
1: Angus Randall with that report. Thanks for being with me for PM this evening. I'm Samantha Donovan. The podcast of the full program is available on ABC Listen. And that's where you'll find ABC News Daily with Sam Hawley each weekday morning too. The latest episode features Michelle Grattan, the chief political correspondent at The Conversation, on One Nation's big win in the Secret Harbour by-election in Perth last weekend. We'll be back at the same time tomorrow. Good night.

0: ABC News, good evening. I'm Michael Bausch. A second Australian's been located safe almost a week after the devastating Himalayan flash flood. Tuiyong reports.
1: The Australian, who has not yet been named, is in Tibet receiving support from consular officials and has spoken to family members. Another Australian, Cara Severino, was located safely over the weekend. The Department of Foreign Affairs says 42 Australians are still unaccounted for. Authorities say the death toll from catastrophic flooding in Nepal and China passed 1,000 as rescue teams work to reach communities cut off by the disaster. Emergency crews have been using helicopters and other aircraft to reach stranded communities in areas where roads and bridges have been destroyed by the flooding and landslides.
0: Queensland and the Commonwealth are locking horns again over funding for bed block in public hospitals. Here's state political reporter Alex Brewster.
2: New figures show more than 1,400 patients are taking up hospital beds in Queensland, waiting for aged care or NDIS placements. Health Minister Tim Nicholls says the problem is getting worse and wants a funding uplift from the federal government.
3: We're meeting our responsibilities. It's time for the Commonwealth to meet their responsibilities. And until they do, we'll continue to hold them accountable.
2: The federal government says it proposed $2 billion go to aged care services nationally in January, but states rejected that in favour of directing it to hospital systems. The issue is set to dominate discussion at

0: the meeting of health ministers on Friday.
1: A Brisbane jury's convicted a man for making and circulating deepfake sexual images of women and children. Some of those targeted were school students and staff, as Talissa Saganto reports.
2: Last week, Antonio Rotondo pleaded not guilty to 17 offences in the Brisbane District Court. This included 11 counts of stalking, 5 counts of distributing intimate images, and 1 count of distributing child exploitation material. During a week-long trial, the court heard the 56-year-old was living in the Philippines in 2023 when he used a website to digitally alter photographs of several women and girls. He then emailed the images to a number of recipients and uploaded some of them to a website he ran. After deliberating for less than a day, a jury returned a guilty verdict on all charges. Rotondo will be sentenced tomorrow.
1: The Maritime Union says it's not trying to ruin River Fire with a 24-hour strike coinciding with the iconic Brisbane event. The city's ferry network will shut down on Saturday, with members walking off the job from 4 a.m. The rolling stoppages over pay and conditions have been going since late July. The Brisbane City Council has condemned the latest industrial action, but union spokesman Jaden Simpson says workers are not taking the decision lightly.
3: Ultimately, we've been left with no choice, simply for the fact of River City Ferries not negotiating in good faith or generally hearing out the concerns of their workforce.
1: Australian property values have dropped for the 5th consecutive month as weak buyer confidence accelerates a housing market downturn. Fresh data from analytics firm Cotality shows national home prices fell 0.9% in August. Brisbane values slid a slightly sharper 1.1%. In the NRL, the finals-bound Dolphins say they can't afford to drop their guard in Friday night's away game against the Titans. The Redcliffe-based team is coming off a good win against the Roosters and take on a Gold Coast side that's second last on the ladder. Utility Kurt Donoghue says it's important to finish off the regular season on a high.
4: All the boys are real happy, but, you know, we can't get too far ahead of ourselves. We've got a job to do this week, and it's games like these you can come unstuck and get a bit comfortable. So the message is really important this week to make sure that's not the case.
1: To the weather for Queensland, scattered showers expected tomorrow for the western Gulf Country, the southeast around Warwick and about the east coast north of Townsville. Fine elsewhere, possible morning fog for eastern districts south of Cairns. Brisbane's temperature range 13 to 27 degrees. On the Gold Coast, 12 to 26. The Sunshine Coast, 12 to 24. And Ipswich, a low of 7 with a top tomorrow of 28. Looking further ahead, staying fine in the southeast on Thursday, Friday and Saturday. On Moreton Bay, north to northeasterly winds, 10 knots, seas below half a metre. For more news, head to news.abc.net.au.
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7: Hello, Groover. I'm back on deck tonight. Big thanks to Zach Mander for filling in for me, who is filling in for Kelly Higgins-Devine. We're like a bunch of radio babushkas. You take one away and another pops out. I am, however, not 100%. So if there's any night that you are going to take advantage of me in the quiz, it's tonight. Smart casual. Your first question. I didn't give you personally the heads up with Ellen because I am containing my germs. So here it is for you now. Which household item was originally invented as a way of cleaning wallpaper? A, blue tack, B, Play-Doh, C, silly putty, or D, Velcro? Which household item was originally invented as a way of cleaning wallpaper? What's the answer?
8: Play-Doh is the one making jungle playset fun. You can make a lion, bunny, frog, switch and squeeze. Lots of trees.
7: There's your first answer for Smart Casual, kicking off just after your 7 p.m. news. Next, we recognise the bravery of a man who risked life and limb to save strangers from a sinking car. Could you do it? Would you do it? You won't want to miss this story. That's coming up next. To get you there, knock off karaoke. What's your song? Well, off the back of today's news, news, mind you, that might help you in Smart Casual, a Nevada jury has found Dwayne Kefferdy-Davis guilty.

guilty of orchestrating the 1996 killing of rapper Tupac Shakur. Shakur was stopped at a red light in Las Vegas on September 7th, 1996, when a white Cadillac pulled up beside him and shots were fired. Whilst Dwayne Davis wasn't in the Cadillac, a 12-person jury unanimously found Davis guilty of first-degree murder with a deadly weapon, which carries a potential sentence of life in prison without parole after nearly 3 hours of deliberation. Davis was accused of leading a group of men to kill Shakur, who was then aged 25. At that time, he was one of rap's most commercially successful and influential artists. And Davis said he did that in retaliation for the beating of his nephew. And with that, I give you your karaoke song for this evening, but bringing in an Australian flavour.

people to start making some changes. Let's change the way we eat, let's change the way we live, and let's change the way we treat each other. You see, the old way wasn't working, and so it's on us to do what we gotta do to survive. I hope I see more changes, and I believe we can overcome if we all come together as one, make it better for

0: That track, originally written in 1992 by Tupac Shakur, covered there by Tweed Heads Bundjalung fella JK47 for Triple J's Like a Version, that one called Changes. Now, coming up next, we recognise the bravery of a man who risked his own life to save strangers from a sinking car. Stick around for his story. That's coming up next.
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0: 17 to 7. Great to have your company. Now, today is National Wattle Day. Let me regale you with a tale of bravery, and this one is like no other. Imagine this, November 2020, 1:50 p.m., you're driving past Wyarralong Dam and you see a man. He's bloody and bruised on the side of the road. He's desperate for help. You get out, you follow the man down the bank. There's a vehicle in the water. It's partially submerged and there are passengers inside. You know what you have to do. Six courageous humans came to help that day, and all are being recognised for their heroic efforts with the Group Bravery Citation by the Australian Government. Dr. Rodney Wayne Appleby was one of those people, and he joins you now. Rodney, good evening.
9: Good evening. Thank you for having me.
0: Rodney, I'm hesitant to take you back to that day, but these stories are so important. Can you describe the experience that day from your own perspective?
9: Some aspects are still quite clear. Some are always a bit vague. That hasn't really changed over time. As you said in the introduction, we were driving home. We'd been away for the weekend camping, and we were passing the dam wall where the accident occurred, and I saw the gentleman climb up over the wall at that particular point. So really a matter of timing. A second later, or if we'd gone through a second earlier, I would never have known anything had ever happened. And I said to my wife if she saw him. She said she didn't. I said, well, I think we better stop and go and have a look. He looks in distress. So we braked, turned around, did a U-turn, pulled over, and he was standing up the top of the wall, clearly not in a good condition, and he was pointing down towards the dam, and I could see the upturned car down in the dam wall. So I ran back to the car, told my wife to ring emergency services, and started heading down the dam wall. About that stage, another gentleman had shown up coming from the same direction we had, and he'd started going down as well. And I guess it's one of those things you don't really think about. You saw it, you knew that something had to be done, and probably not a lot of thought about the whole thing, and you just get in and get on with it at the end of the day.
0: I find that really interesting, because you hear that a lot in these circumstances, people saying that there's not a lot going on in the conscious mind. There's something deeper almost that compels them to just take action. Do you remember anything in terms of, you know, what was happening in terms of thought processes for you as you were heading down that damn wall?
9: It was all a bit blank. It was just a question of, I remember trying to get down the damn wall without injuring myself in the process. There's quite a large rock boulders in that part of the wall there, and so it was a difficult climb to get down. And then when you get down there, you're thinking, oh, geez, I hope it's not too deep. And you don't sort of click at the time that the cars, you can still see the visibility of that, but you don't know what's under there or anything like that. And so it's sort of, you kind of ended with a bit of caution, but you don't at the same time. You sort of just get into the water, start feeling your way out, and just headed towards the dam, towards the car, I should say, sorry, and just try and figure out what's going on. The lady that was involved in the accident, she was sitting on the wall at the base of the wall there near the water, saying, you know, my babies are in the car. And that sort of, I guess, you realise that there's something drastically wrong and that you need to take some action.
0: So only at that point in time, the man's climbed up to the top of the wall, the woman's out of the car, and that's the moment where you realise that there were children inside?
9: Yes, when we got down there, we could hear her calling that, you know, she was saying that babies were in the car, that you realise that there was still somebody involved, you know, somebody was in the accident. At that particular time, didn't realise how many or who or where they were or anything of that nature. And I guess over that sort of, once again, it's hard to get some recollection or time frames, but within a very short distance, one or two other gentlemen had joined us. And I think somewhere after that, another gentleman came in as well. And when we heard this, we sort of took two sides of the car. I think there was myself and another gentleman behind me. And then there was the other two gentlemen went on to the other side. And then there was a, it was a, like a five, a seven-seater

0: windows were open?
1: The windows were smashed. They were underwater. That's why we were trying to get the car doors open. From my recollection, the back window was smashed. I'm not sure about the other side. I never went to the other side. My side, we managed to get the door open, but the water was probably around just below chest height. It was very murky. Now, the dam's not exactly a clean thing there. Mm. And so you couldn't really see anything. So it really became a question of getting in there and just trying to grope around and see what you could find.
0: And tell us about the moment that you got the kids out.
1: It was quite sad in my point. We couldn't find anybody in the first. I found the young girl, I believe her name was Mia, in the middle child seat, in the middle there. I could feel her body when I got into there a bit further. I couldn't get her out. I couldn't get the seatbelt undone. I wasn't sure which side the seatbelt was. From memory, I remember calling out to somebody to go get a knife so he could get the seatbelt off. And I have to honestly confess, I don't know whether I cut the thing with a knife, whether I managed to get the seatbelt undone, or whether I managed to pull her out of the harness. But I did manage to get her out of the car, and then I passed as the gentleman behind me, and he took her onto the waterline so that she could be taken up and CPR done. We were then, the lady was then saying that there's still another one there, another child. And so we made the assumption at that stage that we thought it was another baby. Because there was another car seat, I think from memory, I can't honestly remember that bit, but we thought it was a baby originally. And then after something was said, it became a realization that it wasn't a baby and that it was a teenage child or a younger child, an older child that was probably in the back seat somewhere in the back of the seven seater. And we, the bloke in the back being in there looking for a baby in that area, when we realized it wasn't there, then it really became to the point where it was just, I guess, walking along the damn floor and, with your feet trying to feel. And the other gentleman found the child and went down, picked him up, and then brought him back up to the area to get taken up to the road for CPR as well. But it had been quite a considerable time before we realized what we were looking for and we were able to find the child, which was quite sad.
0: And not both of those children survived, did they?
1: No, unfortunately.
0: Rodney, you talked about the timing right at the start there, this split second where had you been a second earlier or later, you would have just gone either sailing past this man and never ever have known what was going on. Has that moment played over in your mind?
1: Seeing him there's played over once or twice. The timing bit, I guess not. I mean, there's also an irony to the whole thing of the car had landed on its wheels rather than on its roof. We probably wouldn't be having this conversation either. Mm. The water level may have just been low enough, or we would be able to get the doors open easier, or who knows. And it's really, it's one of those what if this happened, what if something else had happened, who knows. If I'd been 10 seconds later, there might have been other people already down there and I would have been superfluously or just driven past or something like that, as people do when there's a large accident and there's already a lot of cars there. So fate's a weird thing sometimes.
0: How has it rippled through your own life, Rodney?
1: I don't know if it has or has not. I mean, we drive past that direction occasionally when we go camping out that way. You can clearly see where the guardrail has been replaced and the flowers that have been put on there. And it brings back the days and you just look at it and I guess the only thing I've ever said to my wife is saying it's just still sad. It's just still sad that these two little kids lost their life and that we couldn't have done something quicker, easier or better to get them out in time. So it's just a recollection every now and then of the day and just a sad moment.
0: You're hearing the voice of Dr. Rodney Wayne Appleby. He was one of the people at the Wairarolong Dam back in 2020, part of a rescue of a partially submerged vehicle in the water. There was passengers on the outside, passengers on the inside, the children, and he's being recognised for his heroic efforts with the Group Bravery Citation by the Australian Government for Wattle Day, which is today. What does that award mean to you, Rodney?
1: I think it's a bit ironic that I'm being awarded for something that is ended in such a tragedy. I find that difficult in some ways. It is humbling to be given this. I wasn't expecting it, particularly after all this time. I mean, it was nearly 6 years ago. The time has certainly passed by, so. It

0: did come out of the blue and a surprise to me, I have to say. But yeah, it's like I said, I think I would have enjoyed it more if the outcomes were a lot more positive. But as I said, it is humbling to be recognised, and along with the other people that were involved in the rescue as well. And it's and I guess I'd hear, I'm not sure what else to say about that bit, I must say.
1: It's not, I've spoken to a few people over the years, Rodney, who've been receiving awards for circumstances with different details, but similar essence, awarded for their bravery. And it's a bittersweet moment because there's so much grief and loss that comes with the award. Do you still keep in touch with the other heroes and survivors?
0: No, I must admit, I haven't ever met any of them, to be honest. On the day, it was all, I guess, chaotic. There's ambulances, helicopters had come in. I think they had two helicopters in. The focus was on looking after the family and the children. They all got taken off to hospital. My wife and I stayed back. We gave our statements to the police, and then we left. And I guess I've never been in a, I don't know, I don't think the position is the right word. I've never wanted to disturb the family, and get involved in their grief and their loss. I just don't think it was my place to do, in all honesty. And I didn't even know the names of the other people in the water until today.
1: Wow, what an extraordinary story, and full of so much, so much spirit, courage. Maybe it's that reflection of Australian culture as well, is that you just get in and you get the job done, even if there's your own fears or difficulties to make that happen. And you were certainly one of those people on the day. Dr. Rodney Wayne Appleby, can I ask, are you a medical doctor?
0: No, I have a PhD in chemistry.
1: Okay, all right. I was going to say, if you had that medical background behind you, perhaps, seeing and experiencing what you did would have given you a little bit more of that, history to support what you were going to see and do on that day. It's been wonderful to chat, Rodney, and congratulations. And I know it's bittersweet, but congratulations on the award and being recognised in this way.
0: Thank you very much. Thank you for talking to me.
1: Dr. Rodney Wayne Appleby, one of the people who was part of that rescue mission for those passengers in the partially submerged vehicle at Wyralong Dam back in 2020. And there were two children survivors, and there was one-year-old Ace at the time, five-week-old Hope, 13-year-old Leo, and four-year-old Mia did die in that tragedy. It is Wattle Day today, all about recognising the incredible things that incredible people do out in the world. 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

0: from 1988. That's Tony Childs, taken from the album called Union, and Stop Your Fussin'. It's a minute away from your latest news bulletin. Smart Casual coming up after the news, as well as tonight's banger or clanger. Now, last night's was a definitive clanger. What will it be this evening? Well, that's going to be up to you. Your first question for Smart Casual: which household item was originally invented as a way of cleaning wallpaper? A, blue tack; B, Play-Doh; C, silly putty; or D, Velcro? Which household item was originally invented as a way of cleaning wallpaper? I will take your phone calls now, please. 1300 222 612 to play tonight's Smart Casual quiz.
1: Everything Brisbane.
2: It was such an iconic wedding and party venue.
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0: ABC News. Good evening, I'm Michael Bausch. The foreign minister says she's incredibly relieved a second missing Australian has been found safe almost a week after the devastating Himalayan flood. Consular support is being provided, as Tuiong reports.
1: In a statement, Penny Wong says another Australian has been safely located today following Cara Severino, who was located over the weekend. But she says we must remain realistic about the days ahead. About 4,000 people remain missing, including 42 Australians, and communications remain difficult as infrastructure has been destroyed. Senator Wong says Australian officials are continuing to work closely with the local authorities to help those affected by the disaster. The death toll from catastrophic flooding in Nepal and China has now risen to more than 1,000.
0: Foreign Affairs is investigating reports that another Australian has been killed on the front lines in the Russia-Ukraine war. Nadal Mustafa has the story.
2: The soldier known by the nickname Mozzie had been serving as a combat medic in the Ukrainian International Legion. According to veteran and shadow minister for defence personnel Phil Thompson, Mozzie was previously a member of the Townsville-based 1st Battalion and completed deployments to Papua New Guinea before taking up the fight in Ukraine. The Department of Foreign Affairs and Trade has not confirmed his death, but is making inquiries with Ukrainian authorities.
0: Meantime, Ukraine's president says US officials are talking with Russia as they lay the groundwork for an urgent peace mission to Kiev. His Europe correspondent, Zoe Ford.
3: Vladimir Zelensky says he's spoken to US President Donald Trump's envoys, Steve Witkoff and Jared Kushner, as the US starts to turn its attention back to the Russia-Ukraine war. In a call that President Zelensky described as detailed and constructive, he said the Americans confirmed they are again speaking to the Russian side and preparing for a Ukraine trip. Russian President Vladimir Putin has been in Kyrgyzstan meeting with regional leaders, including President Xi Jinping of China. The Kremlin says the pair spoke about Ukraine, but it was not the main theme of their meeting.
0: A defence lawyer has told a North Queensland jury the sole survivor of a deadly shooting could be the person who committed the crime. Baz Ruddock reports.
4: Married couple Mervyn and Marie Schwartz and her son Graham Tye were found dead at the gate of Darryl Valroy Young's Bogie Cattle Station on the 4th of August 2022. 63-year-old Mr. Young has pleaded not guilty to three counts of murder in a Supreme Court trial in Townsville. He also pleaded not guilty to the attempted murder of Ross Tye, who told the court that he witnessed the accused shoot his family and was shot by Mr. Young himself. In his closing address, Mr. Young's lawyer, Anthony Kimmins, said there was no evidence to suggest Ross Tye wasn't the murderer and didn't shoot himself. The trial continues.
0: The Queensland Police Service has stood down a staffer who's facing drug charges. The 38-year-old liaison officer is from the North Coast region. He's accused of three counts of supplying an illicit substance. The man's expected to appear in a Caboolture court later this month. 630 new buses are set to be added to Queensland's public transport network. Tenders are officially open for the statewide rollout, but the final costs won't be revealed until contracts are signed. Transport Minister Brent Mickleberg says the new fleet will phase out ageing buses, some of which are more than 20 years old.
5: We know they're both inefficient. The older the buses become, the more unreliable they become as well. And obviously there's an overlay here with respect to ensuring that these buses are accessible as well. Modern accessibility standards to ensure that all of those who want to use our public transport network can use our public transport network.
0: In sport, Australian tennis player Alexei Poprin is through to the second round of the US Open. He had a grueling four-set win over Bulgarian veteran Grigor Dimitrov. He'll join compatriot James Duckworth, who had an upset victory over 30th seed Matteo Analdi. In the women's draw, rising Australian star Maya Joint also had a first-up win. Queensland's weather, scattered showers tomorrow for the western Gulf Country, the southeast around Warwick and about the east coast north of Townsville. Fine elsewhere, possible morning fog in eastern districts south of Cairns. Brisbane 13 to 27, the Gold Coast 12 to 26, the Sunshine Coast 12 to 24, Ipswich 7 to 28. ABC News.
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8: G'day to you. How are you on this Tuesday? The 1st of September 2026, isn't this year just rocketing along? Well, Nelly, slow it down, would you? It is 7:05, your temps around the region. It's 23 in Charters Towers. G'day to you. Cairns 21, Cooktown and Townsville both 20, Mackay 20. Cooktown and Townsville both 22, Mackay 20, Gladstone 19, Rocky and Emerald 20 degrees, Longreach and Mount Isa 22 degrees, Birdsville, you are the winner at the top end of the thermostat, 27 degrees for you right now, Charleville 21, Roma 19, Toowoomba 16, Bundaberg 18, Brisbane 17, Gold Coast 16 and Sunshine Coast, you're the winner at the bottom end of the thermostat, 15 degrees right now. All right, coming up very shortly, we're going to be playing Smart Casual. All right, you know how this goes. It's the smart quiz, so you need a bit of smarts, but it's the casual. And I've got to say tonight, because I'm not 100%, it's going to be more casual than it is smart, okay? So if there's any night that you're going to win me over, or you're going to put one over on me, tonight's the night. Your first question for Smart Casual, if you want to jump on the line, 1300 222 612, which household item was originally invented as a way of cleaning wallpaper? A, blue tack, B, Play-Doh, C, silly putty, or D, Velcro? Multiple choice, there you go. It's a 25% chance of getting it right. Jump on the line, 1300 222 612. Your banger or your clanger is coming up next.
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8: It is that time of the evening where you get involved, either with Smart Casual, Banger or Clanger, or both. All right, this was yesterday's Banger or Clanger. You were burning.

And almost unanimously, you double thumbs down that one. A clanger right there. That's U2 covering the Pogues. Today's song on the chopping block. Now, if you're new to this, what you've got to do is you've got to listen to it and you have to tell me whether you think it's a banger or a clanger. On the text line 0467 922 612, you either write banger or clanger, or if you're just feeling just super laid back at this time of night on a Tuesday, you can just write B or C. That's how easy it is. We tally the votes and we let you know what the result is at 8:30, thereabouts. All right, are you ready? Take a listen to this one.

0: It is a karaoke favourite, often done poorly. How does Tina Turner do it? Well, I want to know from you. That song was initially written and released by John Fogerty of Creedence Clearwater Revival in 1968. It was a steady and sturdy country tune rolling on like a clear water river. And that was Tina Turner's version of it. She took it over, she grabbed it with both hands, and she just poured it out of that little body of hers, and it came out full strength. So what starts as a soulful and rather faithful rendition of the song soon turns into a funk rock anthem for the ages. And in fairness, she does warn you at the start of the song. It was released in November 1993. The single was the second time she tackled the song, the first rendition with Ike Turner, reaching number 4 in the Billboard Top 100. How does it stand up, though, in 2026? That's what I want to know from you. Proud Mary by Tina Turner. Banger or clanger, 0467922612. Get involved. It's 10 after 7.
1: 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And now here's your host, the Queen of Queensland Evenings, Kelly Higgins-Devine.
0: Her understudy in this evening yet again, Mel Bampton, taking over the reins of Smart Casual. As I said, extra casual this evening because I am not feeling fabulous. I mean, I'm very happy to be here, but the casual, Smart Casual quiz could have a little bit more casual than usual. All right, we're going to get started. On the line straight away was Todd from Moggle. Hello, Todd.
2: How are we?
0: I'm about 25% is how I am. How are you is the better question. Todd, how's your day been?
2: I'm living the dream.
0: Are you? What's the dream for you?
2: Just about to go on holidays. Off to China on Thursday, so.
0: Oh, off to China.
2: Whole month.
0: Nice. Have you been to China before?
2: No, I haven't. So okay. Certainly looking forward to it.
0: Whereabouts are you going?
2: Flying to Beijing and then sort of make my way through different cities up to Shanghai.
0: Okay.
2: Going over for the World Skills Competition. Which is the vet.
0: For the what competition?
2: It's called a World Skills Competition. It's a vet sort of trade competition.
0: Okay.
2: That's held every 2 years.
0: Right. Okay. Well, that sounds like you're going to have an absolute banger of a time. So you're there for a whole month in China.
2: I am.
0: That is so great. I've been once. I've been to Shanghai, and I've got to say I was blown away by it. There are so many interesting nooks and crannies, so many things to explore just in Shanghai alone. You can have a ball.
2: Well, there you go. I'm looking forward to it.
0: All right. You ready for your first question, Todd?
2: I am.
0: Which household item was originally invented as a way of cleaning wallpaper? A, blue tack, B, Play-Doh, C, silly putty, or D, Velcro?
2: Well, let's lock in Play-Doh.
0: Let's lock it in. Play-Doh is what Todd from Moggle says. Which household item was originally invented as a way of cleaning wallpaper? 100%. In the 1930s and 40s, wallpaper was commonly heated by coal or wood-burning stoves and fireplaces. So it just essentially got covered in soot and grime, and people needed a way to clean it without damaging the paper. A company in Cincinnati developed a soft, pliable, dough-like material that could be rolled over wallpaper to pick up soot. But by the early 1950s, the popularity of wallpaper that needed cleaning was declining because newer washable vinyl wallpapers were becoming common and the wallpaper cleaning product was therefore becoming obsolete. Until a very clever teacher who was related to the company's owners discovered that children could use the material as modelling clay. She added a bit of colour, removed the cleaning ingredients, and voila!
3: Play-Doh is the one.
0: All right, Todd from Moggle, you are one on the board. Well done. All right, question two.
2: Can I just add to that?
0: Yes.
2: I've taught how to hang wallpaper for 20 years and hang it myself and never knew that.
0: Yeah, right.
2: Well, never ever heard of it.
0: We didn't need to, though, I suppose, because our wallpaper didn't get covered in soot, did it?
2: I better add it to the textbooks.
0: What about Play-Doh, though, Todd? Do you remember playing with Play-Doh as a kid?
2: I do. I remember making it for my kids as well.
0: Geez, it was good. I just got one year for Christmas. I got a Play-Doh set that was a hairdressing kind of setup, and it had a chair and you sat like this Play-Doh character on it that was hollow and it had all holes at the top of his head. You shoved the Play-Doh up the guts of that thing, sat it on the chair, wound up this thing that went up through its body, and it pushed all the Play-Doh hair out of the top of its head.
2: I do remember that.
0: Oh, it was my favourite present of all time. I loved that thing. Loved it. Okay, moving right along. Question two. Which ancient civilization built Machu Picchu?
2: That's in Peru, and that would be completely out of my head.
0: Should I make it multiple choice, considering how quick on the line you are? Go on. Okay. Which ancient civilization built Machu Picchu? A, the Aztecs, B, the Mayans, C, Inca, or C, the Incas?
2: Let's look and see.
0: Indeed. All right, this is a musical question now, Todd from Moggle. Which artist is responsible for this tune? 90.

0: coming to mind yet, Todd?
1: I know the song. I can picture her, but I can't say the name.
0: Which artist had the 1983 hit? It's called 99 Luftballons.
1: I'm even looking at my 15-year-old boy in the car. He's got no idea either.
0: No, that's way out of his time. All right. Yeah. You know what? I'm going to make it multiple choice again.
1: Oh, beautiful.
0: Is it A, Nina, B, Kim Wilde, C, Bonnie Tyler, or D, Cyndi Lauper?
1: Let's lock in B, Cyndi Lauper.
0: Lock it in, Cyndi Lauper. Unfortunately, even with the multiple choice, you couldn't get that one over the line.
1: Stick the wallpaper in.
0: Stick with some Play-Doh. All right, thanks so much for playing, Todd. Appreciate the call. Enjoy China. Have a great time. Helen from North Mullaney, hello.
2: Hello, how are you?
0: I'm good. Now, I know that you were ringing for an earlier question, but you're here now. How are you feeling?
2: Yes, good.
0: Good. What did you get up to today in North Mullaney?
2: Oh, nothing as exciting as the previous caller, but I just like to garden. It's beautiful in Mullaney, and so I spent a lot of the time just gardening, and we had to shift a whole lot of rocks today to make a pond. So, it was a bit...
0: How did you go? How far into the job have you gotten now?
2: Oh, we've managed to shift them all, yes.
0: No water in there yet?
2: No, not yet.
0: How big is the pond?
2: Oh, not very big.
0: Will fish,
2: a manageable pond.
0: Will fish be going in said pond?
2: No. Ooh. Just maybe frogs and a few things like that. Yeah.
0: Oh, I like that. I like that a lot. I'm a big fan of water features around a garden. I like that. You can grow other kinds of different plants in those areas. Okay, are you ready for this question, which Todd didn't get, so now it's up for grabs. We know the song is 99 Luftballons. Which artist was responsible for that 1983 hit?
2: Yep.
0: Oh, I've lost you. Hold on. Helen, are you there?
2: Okay, yes, can you hear?
0: Oh, you're breaking up. Go to a spot and stay still.
2: Just there. Nina is the answer.
0: Nina. Oh, I love the confidence. I'm not even going to hold back.
2: No.
0: Okay. Were you a fan of that song when it came out in 1983?
2: Not really, no.
0: But you knew it.
2: Yes, I did. I've got my husband in the car, Scott. He's the smart one.
0: he at least knows his 1980s pop. Anyway.
2: Yes.
0: Okay. All right. Next one. Will he know this one? This is another sort of musical question, and I've given a few clues away to this one already. Who was Dwayne Davis found guilty today of murdering in a drive-by shooting on September 7th, 1996?
3: Tupac.
2: God knows.
0: And
2: what
0: he...
2: Buddy?
3: You said Tupac.
2: Tupac.
0: I love this. It's like a little echo.
2: Yes.
0: Shakur. Indeed. All right, Helen, let's keep rocking along. Which Australian university is home to the famous pitch drop experiment, one of the world's longest running laboratory experiments? Is it the University of Sydney, University of Melbourne, ANU, or University of Queensland?
2: University of Queensland.
0: Now, I heard, is it Scott that's in the background?
2: Yes.
0: I heard Scott.
3: I've seen it. I've seen it.
0: My goodness me. Yeah. Scott, can you just tell us a little bit about what it actually looks like?
3: It just looks like a giant, big, black lump, a blob with a thing hanging off the bottom that seems to drop every 100 years or something.
0: It's a blob with a thing hanging off it, and that is exactly right. The pitch drop experiment began in 1927 and is designed to demonstrate that pitch, which is like a derivative of tar. It's the world's thickest known fluid that was once used for waterproofing boats. So the experiment is set up to demonstrate how fast or slow its sort of viscosity, and it's had 9 drops have fallen in nearly a century. How about that?
3: That's excellent.
0: Humans, we do weird things, don't we? I love that about us. All right. Question 6. Which of these animals is the only mammal known to lay eggs? Is it A, the echidna, B, the koala, or C, the wombat?
3: Oh. Lay eggs. It's not the wombat. Or the echidna.
0: Echidna, koala, or wombat?
3: Oh, I'll say koalas don't lay eggs, so it must be the echidna.
2: Echidna.
0: I like that power of deduction. Very good indeed. Which country is home to the ancient city of Petra?
3: That's Jordan, isn't it?
2: Jordan.
0: I love this. I love Helen and Scott from North Mullaney. What a team. What a duo.
3: But that's are what they it seems to be like, isn't it?
0: Are they correct? Which country is always home correct to the ancient city of Petra? Is it Jordan? It absolutely is. We're rocking along. I'm going to need like another 15 questions. We're going to be finished in no time. All right. Question 8, Helen and Scott from North Mullaney. Which everyday food was famously inspired by a laboratory accident involving a batch of chocolate that had become overheated? I can't give you as multiple choice because I'll give it away. Which everyday food was famously inspired by a laboratory accident involving a batch of chocolate that had become overheated?
3: Dear. I don't like chocolate that much.
0: You know what? I think I do need to make this one multiple choice because yes, it's so obscure.
2: Okay. Yeah.
0: And as soon as I say it, it's a giveaway. This is the heightened casual part that completely deletes the smart, all right? A, potato chips. Casual. B, microwave popcorn. C, cornflakes. Or D, chocolate chip cookies.
3: What was the A?
2: A was
0: potato chips. Potato chips, microwave popcorn, cornflakes, or chocolate chip cookies. Which everyday food was famously inspired by a laboratory accident involving a batch of chocolate that had become overheated?
3: You'd have to say chocolate chip cookies. You're learning about chocolate, isn't it?
0: Well,
2: chocolate
0: you
2: chip
0: would.
2: Cookies?
0: You would have to say
3: that's
0: that.
3: That's why you gave it away for us. That's very kind of you.
0: I told you, tonight's the night. If there's any night, you're going to take advantage of me playing the quiz. It's when I'm not feeling very well.

0: Yes.
1: Tonight is the night. Okay.
2: Oh, well.
1: Question nine. This isn't going to be multiple choice, I don't think. Australia's Qantas, the name originally came from an acronym. What did the letters Qantas stand for?
2: Queensland and Northern Territory Aerial Service.
1: What is going on here? What is in the water in North Mullaney? What is going on?
2: It's beautiful water, full of platypus.
1: Full of platypus. Well, those platypus laying their eggs are doing something wonderful for your brains up there. All right. Qantas was founded in 1920, making it one of the world's oldest continuously operating airlines. Okay. Here we go. Question 10. Halfway through at 22 past 7. Slow it down.
2: Okay.
1: On 1st of September, that's today, 1985, the wreck of which famous ship was discovered on the floor of the Atlantic Ocean? Was it the Bismarck, the Endurance, or the Titanic?
0: Titanic.
1: Are you sure?
2: Well, we'll have to think about this a bit, won't we? How long do we have to stall around on this one?
1: About 6 minutes. You've got about 6 minutes
2: to get
1: in. 6 minutes? What shall we talk about?
2: Aren't you going to get another record going or something? You
1: know? Yes. I'll find a way to fill the gaps. Don't worry.
2: Okay.
1: So you reckon that on the 1st of September, on this day, back in 1985, the wreck of which famous ship was discovered on the floor of the Atlantic Ocean? You don't think it's the Bismarck or the Endurance. You say it is the Titanic?
2: I don't even know the Endurance.
1: Sometimes, Scott, the answers are just made up in the multiple choice. So that's why you might not know them, because we just make them up for fun. 73 years after the Titanic sank, it was found. It lies about 3,800 metres beneath the North Atlantic. So we are going to take a little bit of a stop down at question 11, because we are also playing Banger or Clanger. So you two as well, talk amongst yourself. And you can tell me when we come out the other side if you think this is a banger or clanger. If you're playing at home, put it in the text line 0467 922 612 for this track, Banger or Clanger.

0: banger or clanger, put it in the text line 0467 922 612, or if you happen to be Helen and or Scott, banger or clanger, you two?
1: What do you reckon, Anne?
2: Oh, I reckon it's a banger.
0: Mm-hmm. What about you, Scott?
1: Oh, I'm a bit of an old Tina Turner fan, yeah.
0: Okay, all right. So it's banger, mutual banger from you two for Tina Turner's version of Proud Mary. Keep those votes coming in at 8:30. We'll give you the tally. Question 11 in Smart Casual tonight. Which Australian city was the first in the world to host a modern international arts festival of the kind that later became known as a fringe festival?
1: If we're not going to get multiple choice, then I'd be guessing Adelaide.
2: Adelaide.
0: All right, my producer's just got his hands up in the air. He's leaving. He's done. He's thrown. He's left. He's just like, this is ridiculous. Yes, Adelaide. The Adelaide Fringe began in 1960 and has grown into one of the world's largest arts festivals with thousands of artists performing across the city. How did you two know that?
2: Oh.
1: Too old, I think.
2: We're too old. We're old. We've been around too long.
0: You must be artsy people, because people who didn't care about arts, they wouldn't know about the Fringe Festival being the oldest.
2: Yeah.
1: I mean, we're probably not in the upper echelons of the millennial artistic, population, but we enjoy the artistic pursuits out here.
0: All right. Well, I feel like just living in Mulaney, it would happen to you via osmosis anyway. There'd be no choice. All right. Okay. Question 12. Which planet has the shortest day in our solar system?
1: You would think it would be the closest to the sun. That'd be Mercury.
2: Mercury.
0: It completes one rotation in roughly 10 hours. What did you say? Which one?
2: Mercury.
0: It is not Mercury. Wowzers, trousers. That was quite the run you just had there, Helen and Scott.
2: Jeepers. Maybe it was Mars.
0: Well, I can't tell you because we have to give it to the next people. But stay listening and then you'll find out which one it is.
3: We will.
0: Helen
2: thank
0: and Scott,
2: you so
0: thank
2: much.
0: You. Thanks so
2: that
0: much for playing.
2: Fun.
0: You are so fun, the two of you. Have a great day tomorrow. Andrew and Ruskell, hello.
4: Hello, Mel. How are you tonight?
0: Good. I thought I was never going to get to you. I saw you there in the queue and I thought, Helen and Scott, they're going to be there to the end. But I got to you.
4: Oh, yeah.
0: Andrew, how has your day been today?
4: It's been pretty good. Went to the gym this morning and ruined my body.
0: Okay. What did you do in the gym today? What did you work on?
4: Tabata. It's a quick repetition, 40-second heavy work and then 20-second rest. You do eight of those.
0: What did you call it?
4: Tabala.
0: Kabbalah.
4: Yeah. T-A-B-A-L-A. Tabala.
0: Tabala. Huh.
4: Yeah.
0: Sounds fun, though.
4: It is. Classroom with two boys and eight girls were in there today, along with the instructor. And we got yelled at. This is what you're doing. Blah, blah, blah. Okay.
0: All right. But how do you feel afterwards? Do you feel fantastic?
4: Yes, you do feel good afterwards.
0: All right, okay.
4: I'm not even feeling, ask me tomorrow, but I'm not feeling achy or anything, which is good. I've been doing it long enough now.
0: Yeah, well, that's a good sign. That means you need to up your game, though, Andrew.
4: Yes.
0: Okay, all right. I have to ask you one more question before I ask you the question. What did Ruskell do today?
4: He sat at home, protected the house, and watched the cleaner, made sure that she didn't steal the silverware, not that we've got any.
0: And not that she would.
4: No. He was most disappointed because I had an appointment this afternoon, so he didn't get his walk this morning either.
0: Oh, okay. Righty-o. Yeah. So he sulked. Yeah. Did he sulk a little bit?
4: Oh, no. Well, it was raining this morning, so we wouldn't have gone out.
0: Okay. All right. Double walks tomorrow for Ruskell. All right. Question 12. Are you ready? Which planet has the shortest day in our solar system, completing one rotation in roughly 10 hours? It's not Mercury.
4: Not Mercury. It's not Venus because that goes backwards. Its day is longer than its year. It's not Earth because it's 24 hours. Mars is about 23 hours, I believe, 22 or 23 hours. I'd say it's one of the Jovian ones. Let's go for Jupiter.
0: I really enjoyed going on that ride with you then, Andrew. That was excellent. One day lasts only about 10 hours, despite the planet being more than 11 times Earth's diameter. And if you love all things space, Tuesday evenings is, of course, stargazing night. Jonty Horner will be on your radio after 8 p.m. and we'll be talking exoplanets and a new space telescope called Nancy that's just been launched. What will she be used for? It's worth sticking around for after your 8 o'clock news. All right, question 13. Which Australian invention was originally developed as a device for helping farmers detect whether a sheep had been stolen? This is multiple choice. A, an RFID ear tag. B, electronic sheep counter. C, an ultrasonic sheep scanner. Or D, a bar box flight recorder.
4: Oh, I'm sorry. I'm going to have to go for the ear tag, the RFID ear tag.
0: Just because it was the most boring answer?
4: Yeah, well, the other ones are, I think the others are made up, as you said.
0: I might have, in my sick delirium today, gotten a bit silly, Andrew. But yes, you are 100% correct. All right. Question 14. Which language has the most native speakers in the world?
4: Which language is the most native? That's an interesting one. It's not English or Spanish, because there's a lot more of them than us. It's a toss-up between Chinese or Hindi. I'd say Hindi now, because they've just taken over being the most populous country.
0: Which language has the most native speakers in the world? Andrew says Hindi, but is Andrew correct? Are you getting any clues from Rascal tonight?
4: No, he's got something up his nose and he's really pulling to say, I want to find out where this goes.
0: Yes, so,
4: I think a young lady was around today.
0: Okay, I see what's going on there. A bit of Rascal romance. You needed Rascal's help on this one though, Andrew.
4: Oh, did I?
0: Yeah, you did.
4: Oh, well.
0: You were very close. You'll find out soon just how close you were. Andrew, you have a wonderful evening and wonderful to chat as always. Julie from Mount Garnet, hello.
3: Oh, evening, Mel. Hey, I received my Kelly's show bag today.
0: Did you?
3: I feel like this little kid.
0: That is so good. So you got your magnet?
3: Yeah. Oh, and all the cool little toys and lollies and pens and pencils. It's fabulous.
0: Way better than the Ecker. The smart, casual Kelly Higgins Divine show bag is the best.
3: It is, isn't it? I'm amazed.
0: Oh, well, I'm so pleased for you, Julie. Now, when did you win?
3: A couple of weeks ago.
0: Yeah. Just seeing how quick our turnaround was.
3: Yeah, it was wonderful. I went to get the stupid census form, but I got that today too to fill in now.
0: Yeah. Okay. Oh, you're still going to do your census?
3: And my show bag, and it was like, oh, how cool is this?
0: Yes, okay, righty-o. You're still going to do your census, Julie. You've left that a little bit late, haven't you?
3: Well, no, they were going to post it to me, and they have now. I've got it, and I'll pull it out and get rid of it.
0: Just make a nice cup of tea. Settle in, just do a few little finger exercises because, you know, most of us, we haven't used a pen that much in a long, long time if you're doing it on paper.
3: I'm always drawing, but I'm going to just try and get someone else to do it for me, like my daughter or something.
0: Oh, that's a good idea. I like that. Yes.
3: And I can sit down and enjoy the coffee you feed up.
0: That's right. That's why we had kids. Okay, Julie from Mount Garnet. Question 14, which language has the most native speakers in the world and it's not Hindi?
3: Yeah, and you said he was close to it because I was going to say France.
0: Okay. You think French is the language that has the most native speakers in the world?
3: Yeah.
0: That's what you reckon, Julie, from Mount Garnet? I didn't even make the noise, but I'll echo you. It's not French. It's not Hindi. But thank you so much for playing Smart Casual this evening. Julie, and enjoy that show bag. Don't eat all the lollies at once.
3: I might open the lollies and the popcorn.
0: Not all at once. Pace yourself, Julie.
3: Oh, don't worry. I'll use a knife and fork and put them on the plate.
0: There's all the food groups right there for you. Thank you, Julie from Mount Garnet, for playing. Penny from Everton Hills, hello.
5: Hi, Mel. How are you?
0: I'm very well, thank you. Do you know much about language?
5: Not about other languages, but here we are.
0: We have arrived. All right. Now, if you want to play Smart Casual, if you're not on the line yet and you've never played a radio quiz, then do pick up the phone, 1-300-222-612. If you want to play Smart Casual, it's still up for grabs. It is a knockout format, so it's last human standing wins. And the winner gets a show bag, which includes the exclusive ABC Smart Casual Quiz Fridge Magnet. It is much coveted. It's much coveted. Have you got one of those yet, Penny?
5: Well, in theory, I have.
0: What do you mean?
5: But in reality, not so much.
0: Okay. What? So, do you mean in your mind you've gotten it?
5: No, in my mind.
0: In your imagination, you've received it, but you haven't received it yet.
5: Not so much, but that's okay. I don't mind.
0: Okay. Well,
5: I have actually, but it's never sort of shown up. Well, I've got a very old one.
0: Okay.
5: From about, I don't know, 5 years ago.
0: Oh.
5: But yes.
0: Okay. Anyway. So you're ready for another one. That's what you're saying.
5: I'm ready for another one.
0: All right. Okay. So we are on the language question. Which language has the most native speakers in the world? It's not Hindi. Well, it's not French.
5: I would have to say Chinese, and if I have to pick a particular Chinese, I wouldn't know which.
0: All right. Well, you know what? I'm not going to make you do that, even though it is a particular time. I'm going to just say yes for that. Mandarin Chinese.
5: Mandarin Chinese. There you go. I was going to say that.
0: English, of course you were. English has more total speakers when native and second language speakers are combined, but Mandarin has the world's largest number of native speakers. There you go. All right, question 15, Penny, from Everton Hills. Do you know your Australian animals?
5: Some of them, yeah. Let's go.
0: Which Australian animal has fingerprints so similar to humans that they can reportedly be difficult to distinguish at a glance? Should I make it multiple choice?
5: Yes, please.
0: I'm feeling so casual. I'm just doing so many multiple choices tonight. It's because I'm actually in the studio with a hot water bottle wrapped in a blankie. That's the kind of condition I'm in tonight. So I'm very casual. So let's go. Multiple choice. Is it A, kangaroo? Which animal, Australian animal, has fingerprints so similar to humans that they can reportedly be difficult to distinguish at a glance? Kangaroo. B, platypus. C, Tasmanian devil, or D, koala?
5: I'm conflicted between C and D.
0: Between the Tassie devil and the koala?
5: I'm going the devil.
0: Going to go the devil?
5: Yeah.
0: Are you sure?
5: Yep. That mouth.
0: No. That's not even the right sound. See, I don't know what I'm doing tonight. You got the sound right. There we go. Oh, no, that was terrible. I set you up then to think that you were right, but you're wrong. I just pressed the button at random. So that's not correct. But Penny from Everton Hills, you did do well then. Thank you so much for playing Smart Casual this evening.
5: Thanks,
0: Penny, before you leave, tell me one thing about you that makes you uniquely Penny.
5: Oh, God. Were we given a heads up before the show about this? Because I didn't hear that. Yep. I can't tell you. I'm just me. My pets love me.
0: Oh, what pets do you have?
5: I've got a border collie called Fletch, who follows me everywhere, and I've got a kitty cat that we rescued from a dump called Latte, and he follows me everywhere. And,
0: I hope
5: I'm
0: that
5: like
0: you are
5: a Pied Piper in my house.
0: I hope that you are participating in Cat Feeney's Mutt Muster.
5: Oh, gosh, Fletch is very antisocial. Oh. That would be bad.
0: Oh.
5: So we can't do that.
0: Oh.
5: So we'll stay home and
0: watch it on the telly, if it was on the telly, which it's not. Listen to it on the radio. And Fletch will have to take a good hard look at himself because he could be in it if it wasn't for his antisocial behaviour.
5: Oh, I think she's kind of okay with just not being in it.
0: Oh, okay. All right, it's fine.
5: She's just that kind of like, no.
0: Yes, it's okay to be introverted and antisocial. Yeah. It's totally acceptable. Yeah. Well, Penny from Everton Hills, there you go. That was something about you that makes you uniquely Penny. That was easy.
5: There you go, Fletchy. You're a star.
0: You have a beautiful evening and a wonderful day. Smart Casual, 1-300-222-612. So we currently have a question that's just hanging there. Which Australian animal has fingerprints so similar to humans that they can reportedly be difficult to distinguish at a glance? Is it a kangaroo? Is it a platypus? It is not a Tasmanian devil. Is it a koala? Now, I see some of you are playing on the text line, but you need to actually ring me. 1-300-222-612. I'm going to take a little smart casual stop down with a bit of a song, give you some time to do some thinking about playing this radio quiz. Which Australian animal has fingerprints so similar to a human's that they can be difficult to distinguish at a glance?

0: On 612 ABC Brisbane and Queensland, things of stone and wood and share this wine 16 minutes to 8, which means we are right amongst smart casual. Pretty casual this evening, I can tell you that much. We are already at question 15. The question currently is, which Australian animal has fingerprints so similar to humans they can be difficult to distinguish at a glance? Is it A, the kangaroo, B, the platypus, or C, the koala? Kerry from Kangaroo Point, hello.
1: Yeah, hi, Mel.
0: What do you reckon?
1: I think it's a koala bear.
0: Is it the koala bear? Let's just get that one done, shall we? So similar, they are a potential source of confusion at a crime scene. I don't know how many crime scenes that koalas would be walking through.
1: Wouldn't be very many.
0: But there you go. You just never know what those little fuzzy butts are getting up to. All right, Kerry, before we go to the next question, what did you get up to today?
1: Doing a lot of reading, Mel. I've just read Bryan Cranston's book. He was the star of Breaking Bad.
0: Oh, yes.
1: I haven't seen it, but he also played LBJ, Lyndon Baines Johnson, apparently in a great movie. Yeah, he's a very good actor, but it was a great book.
0: What's the book about? Is it a fiction or a non-fiction?
1: No, it's his life story from when he was a child. He battled so hard. These guys, they just go through so many difficult times to make it.
0: Yeah, okay. Well, that's really intriguing. I'm going to get my hands on that. What's it called?
1: It's Bryan Cranston's book. Can you just give me 1 second and I'll give you a sec? But it's very good read. I read it all yesterday. It was that good that I couldn't put it down, so I'll just get it for you. Oh, I took it back to the library today. Sorry.
0: Oh, that's okay. Bryan Cranston's book.
1: Cranston, C-R-A-N-S-T-O-N.
0: Cranston.
1: And if you look at Breaking Bad, you'll find the name of the actor. The book will appear there. If you Google it, it will appear there, Mel.
0: All right, we will find it for you and get that name out there. And we've got our Tuesday night book club, actually, happening a little bit later on in the program as well. So thank you so much for kickstarting that for us. All right, next question, Kerry. Which fictional character was created by Ian Fleming and first appeared in the 1953 novel Casino Royale?
1: Bond, James Bond.
0: I like that we talked about books and then it was immediately followed by a book question. That was nice and serendipitous. But are you correct? Let's listen to the clue. Indeed you are. Well done, Kerry. Well done. All right. On this day, back in 1939, Germany invaded which country, marking the beginning of the Second World War in Europe? Was it France? Was it Belgium? Was it Poland or Czechoslovakia?
1: It was Poland.
0: I'm loving the confidence, Kerry. I really like that. It's great.
1: My big Peter Bell.
0: Okay, that was too easy for you. Germany invaded Poland on this day back in 1939. Britain and France declared war on Germany 2 days later, marking the beginning of the Second World War. Question 18. I feel like this is easy too. Depends if you know your art or not. Which famous artist cut off part of his own ear in an incident involving Paul Gauguin?
1: Now, this is controversial the way you pronounce this. Mm-hmm. But it's really pronounced Van Hoff.
0: Van Hoff, like that.
1: Not Goff or Go. It's

0: distinctive sound effect of the TARDIS in Doctor Who? Was it A piano string, a bicycle bell, a key scraping a piano string, or a typewriter key?
1: I don't know, Mel, so I'll just have a quick guess.
0: Mm-hmm.
1: I'll say, could you just give them to me again?
0: Yep. Which everyday object was used as the inspiration for the distinctive sound effect of the TARDIS in Doctor Who? A piano string, a bicycle bell, a key scraping a piano string, or a typewriter key?
1: I'll go for an unusual one. I'll go for three. Key scraping a piano string.
0: You know what? You're spot on there. A key scraping a piano string to make that sound. And you know what, Kerry? You there, Kerry?
1: Yes, sorry, okay. Mel. Yes, I'm here.
0: That's right. This is the last question, the one that's coming up next. But before we get to that, let me tell you a fun fact. The iconic TARDIS sound effects was created by BBC sound engineer, sound designer Brian Hodgson, by running a key along the strings of a piano, then manipulating the recording to make that sound. There you go. All right, so this is question 20. We've gotten all the way through the questions tonight. Everyone's been rocketing along. So if you get this, Kerry, you are last human standing. You will get yourself an exclusive smart casual fridge magnet. Do you have one already?
1: Could I tell you the truth how many I've got?
0: Oh, my goodness, tell me.
1: 12 from the ABC overnight and all that. Yeah, I've got a photo of Kelly years ago, an old one. But, yeah, no, I have won the quiz on Saturday nights many times.
0: Okay, all right. No wonder you're so, limbered up for this quiz. You are the expert of experts. I wonder if anybody else has got more than you, Kerry. Does anybody else out there have more than 12? If you do, let me know on the text line 0467 922 612. What we might need to do is get Kerry and whoever else might have more than you in a playoff, head to head.
1: You've seen the nerd, haven't you? It's either on the chase.
0: Mm-hmm.
1: He said, if you want to be a quizzer, you have to read.
0: You have to read, indeed. Did you ever dream of going on Sale of the Century, Kerry?
1: No, I haven't. No, I never sort of got on. A guy told me he got on there, passed the test, but they told him he wasn't suitable for television.
0: Oh,
1: yeah, so
0: why?
1: There's a lot to it, apparently.
0: I wonder why. He just didn't have that sort of TV sparkle or something.
1: No, I think that's just as important to them as answering the questions.
0: Okay. I think that's what I found out anyway.
1: But he was a decent guy, so I felt a bit disappointed for him.
0: Yeah, there you go. You make it all that way. And it's hard as someone who did audition for Sale of the Century and bombed out in the first round because it was really hard. He got all that way and then to miss out at the end, that's devastating. All right, question 20, Kerry. Let's stay on track. Which Australian solo female artist and song became the first to reach number one on the Billboard Hot 100? Which Australian solo female artist and song became the first to reach number one on the Billboard Hot 100?
1: I don't know. I'm just trying to think. Who's female coming back? No, let somebody else have a crack. Mel, I don't know. I'll know of them when I say it.
0: Oh, you will. You absolutely
1: music isn't
0: will.
1: A strong point for me, so, it serves me right.
0: In between the books, you need to be listening to some albums.
1: Exactly. I'll have to sort myself out.
0: Go and take a good hard look at yourself, Kerry.
1: You're cruel.
0: good on you, mate. You have a great night. Thanks so much for playing. Taylor from Townsville, hello.
2: Hey, how you going?
0: Good. Are you a music lover?
2: I love music, but I don't know if I'm maybe we're listening as far as back then.
0: All right. Okay. Well, it was back in 1972. All right. That's a little bit of a clue.
2: Yes.
0: Which Australian solo female artist and song became the first to reach number one on the Billboard Hot 100? She was the first Australian solo female artist and song to have a number one on the Billboard Hot 100, and it was in 1972.
2: Yes, I would love to say I know, but it might be outside of my scope of work, so I don't think that might have been a little bit before my day.
0: You want to have a stab, or you're like, no, you want to bow out before you embarrass yourself?
2: Delta Goodrum, but she's not even alive.
0: No, that's right.
2: Let's be honest. But it could have been her.

0: You never know.
1: Well, yeah, you never know, but that's definitely not correct. But yeah. Taylor from Townsville, you did, yeah. And I appreciate that. I see you, and I appreciate your efforts.
0: Yeah, first time caller, first time listener.
1: Oh, wait, don't go anywhere.
0: I'm not going anywhere. I'm what?
1: That is what you get. That's the kind of fuss that we like to make here on evenings if you're a first-time caller. See, you know what I'm going to do? Because I know that you don't have any idea. I'm actually going to make this multiple choice because it's not like you're going to go, oh, yeah, that one. But I'm going to make it multiple choice because you are a first-time caller. Which Australian solo female artist and song became the first to reach number one on the Billboard Hot 100? So she was the first Australian solo female artist to reach number one. Is it A, I Am Woman by Helen Reddy? Is it B, I Honestly Love You by Olivia Newton-John? Is it C, Torn by Natalie Imbruglia? Or is it D, The Locomotion by Kylie Minogue?
0: Okay, so we can cut out Kylie. And at this stage, the only evidence I have, and I'm just running names.
1: Okay.
0: I'm running names. What sounds older? You know, out of the names. Could you just repeat the options there really, really quick? Just of the names, not necessarily
1: Helen
0: the songs.
1: Reddy, Olivia Newton-John, Natalie Imbruglia, or Kylie Minogue? What do you reckon? Taylor from Townsville.
0: If I'm just going off the evidence of who has got the oldest name, I know one of my mate's grandmothers was named Helen. And I'm going to go with that.
1: Going to go with Helen.
0: That's the only evidence that I have.
1: I love that you have absolutely no idea.
0: No idea.
1: You're just having a crack, and that's what this is all about. It's about being inclusive. You don't have to be the brains trust. It's just about having a crack. Which Australian solo female artist and song became the first to reach number one on the Billboard Hot 100? And Taylor from Townsville is saying, I Am Woman by Helen Reddy, only for the reason that someone's grandmother was called Helen. Is that correct?
0: It is an old name, and she was a lovely lady.
1: All right, okay. We'll take that. Hi. We'll take that. And Taylor we'll from Townsville, that means... First-time caller, first-time player, and you've taken out Smart Casual this evening.
0: And I get a fridge magnet.
1: Yeah.
0: Fridge magnet.
1: That's what it's all about. That's what it's all about. It's not about the glory.
0: 11 more.
1: It's about
0: 11 more and I'll beat the other one. coming.
1: So you're going after him. You're going after Kerry. You're going after Kerry's title. All right, from now on, you've broken the seal. One magnet coming your way. Taylor from Townsville.
0: Sensational.
1: All right, other than being from Townsville and being tonight's winner, what's something that makes you uniquely Taylor?
0: Maybe fortunately, I have super flat feet.
1: Oh, right. Does that give you knee problems, back problems?
0: Believe it or not, so my brothers have like the half arch collapsing.
1: Yeah.
0: Mine are so flat where it's the flatness of where the arch should be actually has like near on a callus. So I'm so grounded, it doesn't affect me.
1: Wow.
0: I've had probably more success in life.
1: Okay. Or because there's more of you that's touching the ground,
0: correct,
1: keeping your feet steady on the earth. You cannot be pushed over, and I would love to see your footprints in the sand, Taylor from Townsville. Send me a photo.
0: Yeah. Koalas wouldn't be able to replicate it.
1: Good on you, mate. You hold the line because we need to get your details so we can get you out that magnet. There you go. That is Smart Casual for this evening. Oh, let's take a bit of Boston to get you towards your 8 o'clock news. Well done, everyone, for all of you playing on the line or at home. 612 ABC Brisbane and Queensland.

0: 6:12 ABC Brisbane and Queensland. Boston, more than a feeling. It's almost time for your latest news bulletin at 8 p.m. After that, a brand new space telescope takes flight. What's it looking for? Well, it's alien technology. That's what. Stay tuned.
1: Everything Brisbane. It's where you live.
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1: It's where your passions lie.
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1: 6:12 ABC Brisbane.

0: ABC News with Andrew Kaloupas. Rescue teams with search dogs are combing through mud, rocks and debris in Nepal and Tibet, looking for thousands of people still missing after last week's catastrophic flooding. The death toll now stands at more than 1,000. The scale of last week's disaster is hampering rescue efforts in both regions, with landslides, destroyed roads and widespread damage cutting off remote areas. Dr. Rudra Marasini from Nepal's National Trauma Centre says the high number of deaths means they're mainly treating minor injuries.
1: Very few cases are very serious, but most of the cases are minor injuries and fractures. Minor injuries have been treated in the district hospitals, and other cases, those which cannot be treated in the district hospitals, has been rescued by the heli or ambulance to the National Trauma Centre.
0: Foreign Minister Penny Wong says her thoughts remain with all those waiting for news of family and friends after the catastrophic flooding in Nepal and Tibet. Another Australian has been located safely, with 42 still missing. Meg Nabali has more from Kathmandu.
2: Second Australian has been found safe, this time on the Tibet side of the border. Now, DFAT confirmed that just a short while ago. We can't get into the details of who they are because DFAT has cited privacy reasons, but we do know that they're safe, they're receiving consular assistance, and most importantly, they have touch base with their family. Now, a real hopeful moment in such a harrowing and tough week.
0: The federal opposition leader says One Nation's win in a West Australian state by-election over the weekend shows no seat is safe in politics. The resurgent Minor Party took out the electorate of Secret Harbour, which was previously considered safe Labor territory. It's the latest victory for One Nation after earlier this year winning the federal electorate of Farrer, which used to be a Liberal national stronghold. Angus Taylor says no side of politics is immune from the anger and frustration of voters.
3: No seat is safe in this environment. We should never take any seat for granted. That is clear. But I would also say this was a safe Labor seat in the old lexicon. It's not anymore, clearly.
0: A One Nation candidate running in Victoria's southeast says he'd be happy to see nuclear power plants built in Gippsland. One Nation leader Pauline Hanson has pledged to lift the state's ban on nuclear power if her party wins the state election in November. Ben Lucas is the party's candidate for the Narracan district. He says he believes the region could host nuclear power plants in the next decade.
4: If it worked, if all the studies, feasibility studies, business cases and all the research suggested that it would go here in a good place, I'm not sure where that would be. But yeah, you know, they don't have to be huge monstrosities. They are safe. The technology's gone a long way.
0: Federal Labor MP Ed Husic says he has no recollection of a serious car crash he was involved in last month. The member for Chifley was travelling along Sydney's M7 on August 4 when his vehicle was caught up in a crash with a truck and another vehicle. He returned to work last week after taking time to recover. Mr Husic says he's still trying to piece together what happened on the day of the accident.
5: I have no recollection. Like, I'm completely blanked of my memory from midday of the day in which the accident occurred through to when I regained consciousness in the emergency department.
0: A Tasmanian man has been sentenced over a fatal hit and run in the state's northwest. Scott Whalen with more.
6: Grant Andrew Crawford crashed a stolen car into a group of Malaysian motorcyclists in December 2023 near Yola before fleeing the scene. Ratnakumar Kupasamy died and Suresh Rajakumar suffered severe injuries. Crawford pleaded guilty to the charges in July and was sentenced in the Supreme Court in Hobart this afternoon. Justice Tamara Jago described his offending as morally incomprehensible. He was sentenced to 9 years in prison, backdated to when he was remanded in December 2023. He will be eligible for parole in December 2029 and will not be able to hold a license until 6 years after he's released from prison.
0: Palestinian health officials say Israeli gunfire and airstrikes have killed at least 4 people, including 3 children in Gaza. Witnesses say Israeli warplanes fired at least 12 missiles near the Katiba area in the west of Gaza City, an area crowded with displaced families. In a statement, the Israeli military says it struck several targets in Gaza in order to remove threats to Israeli security forces. That's the latest from ABC News.
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9: To you, whether you're in Brisbane, Greater Brisbane, or anywhere across this beautiful state that we all get to call home, it's so good to have you along for the ride. It's 8:05. Yes, Mel Bampton, just sitting in the hot seat for another few nights while Kelly Higgins-Devine enjoys her last week of her holidays. She'll be back with you on the radio next Monday. Coming up very shortly, have you voted yet, banger or clanger? You missed it? Well, don't worry, I'm going to play that for you again in just a moment. And we're going to shoot off into space as well. Excuse me, Jonty Horner is going to be with you. We're going to be talking about a new space telescope that's just been launched. Its name is Nancy. And Nancy might be looking for alien technology in the stars. What does that mean? What kind of infrastructure are we talking about? Well, you're going to find out soon enough. And this week is also Wills Week. When your time comes, it's reassuring to know that your estate falls into the loving hands that you've selected. But a shocking number of us do not have a will. What's going on? That's coming up after 8:30, which is when we are going to have your banger or clanger decision.
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9: Keep those votes coming in for tonight's banger or clanger.

Turner. She's tearing that one up. That was originally done by Creedence Clearwater Revival, written by John Fogerty, but she certainly made Proud Mary her own. She turned that into something completely different altogether. And for me, it's become synonymous with her. Do you think it's a banger or a clanger? It's one of those ones that feels sacrilegious to maybe vote one way or another, but let me know what you think. No judgment. It's totally up to you. 0467922612. We're going stargazing in just a moment. And if you've got any space questions for Jonty, get him in on the text line 0467922612, or you can phone it in 1300 222 612. To get you there, here's a bit of a sing-along song for you. Cyndi Lauper, 612 ABC Brisbane and Queensland. Hello.

If you had to take a guess, what year would you say that song came out? Well, if it was 1983, you would be spot on. Cyndi Lauper from the album She's So Unusual. Great track to sing along to if that's your jam. Time after time. It's 12 after 8. It's time to look upwards.

0: Professor John T. Horner is an astrophysicist from the Centre for Astrophysics at University of South Queensland. Good afternoon or good evening, John T.
1: Good evening. How are you going?
0: I'm really well. And got to play this little piece of audio, John T., because, ladies and gentlemen, we have liftoff.
2: The launch director is go for launch. T-minus 10, 9, 8, 7, 6, 5, 4, 3, 2, 1, ignition, and liftoff. Go Falcon Heavy and go Roman Space Telescope.
0: All right, John T., let's talk about Nancy.
1: Absolutely. This was fabulous. I actually watched this happen live on my TV on Sunday night. It's the launch of NASA's next great space observatory, kind of the ilk of the James Webb Space Telescope and the Hubble Space Telescope. We now have the Nancy Grace Roman Space Telescope. And it's on its way out at the minute. It launched on Sunday, one day, 22 hours and a half ago, really kind of recently. It's in space. And it's heading out to the same place as James Webb. It's going to take about a month to get there, which is the L2 Lagrange point, about a million and a half kilometres away. Then it'll spend a few months getting set up and making sure it's working, a process people call commissioning. Then it's going to start doing awesome, awesome science. And it's basically like what the Hubble Space Telescope would have been if it was made with modern technology. It's a telescope with the same size mirror as Hubble, but a better camera, which means it can see 100 times bigger area in the sky with a better camera as well. So better than Hubble in lots of different ways. It's going to be absolutely revelatory and a really nice partner to both the James Webb Space Telescope and also another mission out there called Euclid, which is one of the European Space Agency's mission doing all sorts of quirky cosmology stuff.
0: So if we've got this new fandangled space telescope out there, John T., do we still need Hubble and James Webb at all?
1: We do. They all do different things. The clever thing about the way scientists have worked is that they try and make things complementary to one another. So James Webb has a much bigger mirror than either Hubble or Nancy Grace Roman Telescope. It's very good at looking at small patches of the night sky in incredible detail and also able to look at them at infrared wavelengths. So it's a very good tool for looking at things like star forming regions and distant galaxies and objects in the outer solar system and learning about their surfaces. Hubble is still an incredible workhorse. It's so powerful. What Nancy Grace Roman will do is it's got a much wider field of view than either of those, which suits it for a different task. It can do a census trying to find lots more planets orbiting other stars. It can try to teach us more about the history of the universe and quirky things like dark energy by being able to image galaxies across a big patch of the sky all at once. And they're talking about it imaging more than a billion galaxies over its five-year mission at a level we've never been able to manage before. So it's a complementary tool to the others and it's going to do great things.
0: That is an incredible amount of data that Nancy Grace Roman is going to be collecting. What are scientists hoping to see out there?
1: All sorts. I mean, the thing I'm most excited about actually is a little bit not the main focus of the telescope. It's got this incredible wide field camera that I was just talking about. And by wide field, we're talking maybe twice the size of the area of the moon on the sky. So not wide compared to our field of view of our eyes, but certainly wide compared to the Hubble Space Telescope. But it's also got something on board called the coronagraph instrument. And this is mainly a technology demonstrator. It is the most advanced coronagraph ever deployed in space. A coronagraph is a device that allows you to point at a star with your telescope and block very precisely the light from the star to see the things that are right next to the star that would normally be lost in the glare. So it's like if you're looking at a lighthouse off in the distance and you want to see the moths flying around the lighthouse, you normally can't because the glare's too much. Mm. With a coronagraph, you could block the lighthouse. Now, what this is going to let people do is look at planets the size of Jupiter orbiting stars the size of our sun and learn about their atmospheres, actually see the light from those planets. It won't be sending us back pictures of them. They'll still be a single pixel, but it will allow us to see those planets, confirm they exist, but also get the light from them to study their atmospheres. And that's immensely cool in and of itself. But more cool is that this is demonstrating the technology works so that another mission, which will launch in 10 or 15 years, called the Habitable Worlds Observatory, can do the same thing but looking at planets like the Earth. So this is setting the scene for work that'll be happening around the time and after I retire, but looking at planets like the Earth to see whether there's any evidence of life upon them. This is setting the scene and building towards that.
0: And what is the pursuit really at the heart of this, John T? Looking for other planets that might be, you know, habitable by other life forms, but is it about us finding new homes, in which case it would take a hell of a long time to get to those places?
1: It would take a very long time to get there.

0: with the technology we have currently, you're talking tens of thousands of years to get even to the nearest star. It's more about placing the solar system in context. Is the Earth unique, or are planets like our planet commonplace? And getting a handle on how common life is in the universe and how common planetary systems like ours are. It's also allowing us to develop and demonstrate incredible new technologies, just like this coronagraph instrument, just like the camera on this telescope. This telescope is a 301 megapixel camera, which is a little bit better than what we have in our phones in our pocket. But they had a lovely demonstration on the NASA TV thing about how big that camera chip is compared to the one in your phone. And the one in your phone, it's a bit smaller than the size of your fingernail. The camera, the detector in this telescope is more like the size of my computer monitor in front of me. Totally different scale of technology. And that technology will eventually become commonplace and help revolutionize things outside of astronomy as well.
1: Okay. A lot to unpack in this. So while we're on that topic, looking at what these telescopes are going to be finding out there in the universe, or what they hope to, we've spoken just last week about exoplanets. And also in the past before that, megastructures. Let's talk about these Dyson spheres. Yeah, so for people who haven't tuned in, explain what they are, and have we found any yet?
0: So those who read science fiction or watch science fiction might be familiar with some of the ideas of megastructures. So I guess the idea is that if you go back through the Earth's history, we're the first generation to be able to truly build utterly colossal structures on Earth. And you've got this idea that as technology improves, the scale and complexity of what you build also increases with it. And people have extrapolated that forward and come up with ideas about what we could do as a species if we got to the point of being able to utilize most of the material in the solar system for engineering projects. What would we do? Now, one of the things people have said societies will be interested in is gathering as much energy as possible. And we know this on Earth. You know, everything's driven by energy, whether it's fossil fuels, whether it's renewables. That's generating energy for us to do things.
1: It would be fair to say that we are obsessed with the gathering of energy, and it creates war and peace over and over and over again.
0: Absolutely. And we have a tendency when we think about life elsewhere, and particularly alien societies elsewhere, if they exist, to think that they'll follow certain things the same way that we have. And that's led people to speculate about what kind of structures would be viable with what we understand of how physics work, if you could extrapolate to the ability to use all the material in a planetary system. And this comes up with examples like Ringworld, which was made famous by science fiction novels by Larry Niven back in the day, and also the idea of Dyson spheres or Dyson swarms. The idea that if you really wanted to gather all of the energy given off by your star, which is an incredible furnace producing unbelievable amounts of energy, what you'd do is you'd wrap that star in material to absorb every little bit of light emitted by it. And that leads to the concept of a Dyson sphere. The Dyson sphere is effectively build this enormous globe that encircles your star so that every little photon of light emitted by that star is absorbed by your solar panels on the inside of the Dyson sphere effectively. And that gives you all this energy to use for stuff. A Dyson swarm is kind of doing the same thing, but instead of a solid sphere, you have lots of smaller spacecraft flying around. Now, these are things we could imagine that humanity could make in a far, far, far distant future. And it's speculation. But if we could make them, and there is intelligent life out there, maybe intelligent life out there already has made them, very small chance of you ever finding one because you require a lot of things to line up to have them out there. But if they are out there, we want to know what they would look like. So if we stumble across them, we'd be able to identify them. And that's what's led to this research. People have, in the past, tried to model what megastructures would look like if they were built around other stars, to figure out what they'd look like with the telescopes that we use, things like James Webb. That's led a team in Sweden to actually get time on the James Webb Space Telescope to carry out what's called Project Hephaestos. It's a project where the team have looked at the catalogue of all the stars we know to look for stars that are very faint, invisible light, the light we see with our eyes, but surprisingly bright comparatively in infrared, the kind of radiation that James Webb is so talented at looking at. And if you find something that is very dim in optical but very bright in infrared that's a star, that could be telling you that the light from that star is all being absorbed, heating something up, making that thing glow. And that glow is a sign of a Dyson sphere. So let's find some stars that look really odd, learn more about them.

0: use Shannon's web because it can zoom in better than anything else, and we can do spectra. We can figure out what these stars are actually doing. So they picked two really good candidates, M dwarf stars, dim little embers that looked promising, focused on them with James Webb, and they found out that in both cases, those stars do not have Dyson spheres, but instead they just happen to be on the same line of sight with a distant galaxy. So our observations from the ground have the star and the galaxy in the same pixel, and the extra infrared radiation we were getting was from that galaxy.
1: Oh, okay.
0: One of them is very, very cool. It's a galaxy that has been described as a hot dust obscured galaxy, which the authors are calling a hot dog. Hot dust obscured galaxy.
1: Very
0: good. We love our acronyms. Very, very good. The other one is a starburst galaxy, so a galaxy that's been stirred up and is making a huge number of extra stars at this moment, and they tend to be rife with dust and gas, and dust and gas gives off lots of infrared radiation. So in this case, you've got this fabulous build-up, this fabulous idea of what we should look for. When we find something that looks potentially interesting, we've got to go and check it. You don't just say, we think we've found a Dyson sphere. And in this case, they've checked them, and they turned out not to be. It's one of those things where extraordinary claims require extraordinary evidence, so you've got to prove it before you show. And in this case, these have been knocked over. But it shows the importance of doing this kind of work, I guess. We've got to understand what we could look for and what we could find in order to explain oddities that turn up with surveys like Nancy Grace Roman.
1: It's just mind-blowing, I feel, like from where we've come from when I was at school learning about space to where we are today, you know, across just 40 years, it's just mind-blowing to think, you know, what we thought we knew back then compared to what we know today, and that just keeps expanding and expanding, you know, at the same rate as the universe. Professor Jonty Horner is with us this evening for Stargazing, of course, Tuesday nights, every Tuesday night here on 612 ABC Brisbane and Queensland evenings, astrophysicist from the Centre for Astrophysics at University of Southern Queensland. Jonty, before I go on to the next topic, I just want to throw some of these questions at you that are in the text line at the moment. Sean says, could you ask Jonty about the black hole TON-618 and if that will affect us on planet Earth?
0: So I'm just very quickly looking things up. So TON-618 is one of the largest supermassive supernovae known in the universe, and that's why the name rang a bell to me. And this is a supermassive black hole so big that it dwarfs the one in the middle of our galaxy. It's kind of 10 times bigger in diameter, which means it's ridiculously more massive. Way in the very distant universe, it is not going to affect us because it's so far away from us. Looking at the facts I'm pulling up here, this is something that we see light from this that was emitted 10.3 billion years ago, 10.4 billion years ago. So 10.4 billion years ago, it was so far away that light it emitted took 10.4 billion years to reach us at 300,000 kilometers a second every second. But it has been moving away since then. So nowadays, if it emitted light now, it would take more than 18 billion years for that light to reach us. So this is about as far away as it's possible to be, and is certainly no threat to us. But it's interesting because it tells us about the upper limits of the scales at which black holes grow to. This is one of the largest ones we've ever found, and that tells us the scale of what is possible.
1: Does it also give us a sense of the distance of the universe?
0: Well, it's part of that story. It's at the heart of a quasar, and quasars are these cold quasar stellar objects. They're very bright, active galaxies that therefore are easier to spot than your typical galaxy at that kind of immense distance. So supermassive black holes like this one are part of what powers the heart of the galaxies that we can see at such immense distances, causing them to be so bright that we can pick them up effectively.
1: Dean from Warwick has got a question as well. He says, hey, Jonty, from what I've read, there's four Lagrange points, and I'm still trying to work out how they work. The new telescope is going to one. I understand that they are stable orbits, but how and how many of them are there? I understood none of that.
0: Yeah, so this is a quirk of celestial mechanics, and this is very much in my wheelhouse, whereas cosmology isn't. The Lagrange points are these weird kind of stable or semi-stable areas that come out of the maths of what happens when you've got three objects with mass. So in this case, you've got the Sun, the Earth, and another thing, a spacecraft or something else like this. So if you imagine the Earth going around the Sun, there are five points in space where things can be moderately stable or even very stable. Now, the best way to visualize this for Dean is if you think back to when you were younger and you used contour maps, if you were ever in scouts and you were going hiking, you had these maps that showed you lines that showed you how high above sea level you were. And if you walked around a contour, you were staying at exactly the same height above sea level. And you could see where the hills and the valleys were. Imagine making a contour map like that of the solar system with the sun and the earth and objects. The sun's in the middle of this really deep well. That's its gravity well. The earth's in the middle of a much shallower well. And where the two of those wells intersect between the earth and the sun, there's like a little ridge. You've got a well on one side, a deeper well on the other, and you've got a flat kind of saddle point.
1: Okay.
0: That saddle point is L1, the first Lagrange point. And you can imagine if you take the analogy of a hill, that's like a saddle between two valleys. If you balanced a round ball, a football, on top of that saddle point, it could sit there, but if it rolled in either direction, it'd fall off. So it's kind of stable, but if you move a little bit, you fall off from that point. Lagrange point two is the same kind of idea, but it's beyond the Earth. So this is on the line from the sun to the Earth. Lagrange two is on the other side of the Earth from the sun. And it's a similar idea. It's a little bit of a plateau where you can hang around fairly stable for a very long period of time. The third one is on the far side of the sun from the Earth, again on that line between the Earth and the sun, directly opposite us, and that's another little kind of plateau. But then the two that are really interesting to me and I come across in my work are L4 and L5, and these are 60 degrees ahead and 60 degrees behind the Earth in its orbit, so they form an equilateral triangle with the Earth and the sun. And those, whereas the other three were like little saddle points, these are actually really big plateaus. They're huge stable areas due to the quirks of how celestial mechanics works that are like big plateaus on one of those contour maps. So if you put something there, it can sit there pretty stably, which is why Jupiter has tens of thousands of objects, probably millions of objects bigger than a kilometer across, floating around its L4 and L5 Lagrange points, sharing its orbit, but corralled into these two clouds ahead and behind it in its orbit that are known as the Jupiter Trojans. And those kind of objects I find really fascinating. So they're your five Lagrange points. On Earth, we talk most about L2 because that's where we park a lot of our spacecraft. We talk about L1, the one between the Earth and the sun, because that's where we put a lot of our space weather spacecraft that look at the sun and give us early warning of solar storms. But for me, I talk about L4 and L5 most often because that's where there are objects I'm fascinated by.
1: Oh.
0: So I hope that helps.
1: Oh, that was incredible. That was an amazing visual explanation, John T. That was extraordinary. Let's wrap this up, and I've got to get into this one because I know that it's, you know, it's going to be a shared experience by so many people. There's weird lights coming from Venus. There's lots of people reporting that. And, you know, for anyone who's seen Project Hail Mary, they might be a little bit concerned about weird lights where it shouldn't be. What are we actually seeing? Is it something of concern?
0: It's not something of concern. It is primarily Starlink satellites. There's a few others, but it's mainly Starlink satellites. Now, this is a phenomenon we've known about for a couple of years, but it's getting more and more prominent the more satellites are up there. But it's really caught people's imagination in the last 2 or 3 months across our state because of the fact that Venus is so bright and spectacular to the west at the minute. So people are going out looking at Venus, and then they're seeing these moving lights near Venus, sometimes a bit above it, sometimes a bit below, depending on exactly the time of light, that are appearing from nothing, brightening as they move and then fading away again and looking really kind of eerie and appearing to move on slightly curved paths, doing odd things. What people are seeing has been tripping them out for a while, and some of the videos I've seen, it's really hard to identify. But what's happening is that there is always a specific patch of sky near the horizon when the sun is a certain distance under the horizon, where satellites that are in that patch of sky will bounce sunlight off a flat surface on their side and it'll hit the ground where you are. So the analogy I use here is if you imagine you're kind of sitting out in your house near sunset and off on the hills opposite the sunset, you know there's some buildings and you don't normally see them, but when the sun's at just the right angle, the sunlight hits the windows of those houses and suddenly you get a really bright glint from them and they look really obvious for a few minutes until the sun's gone away again. It's the same kind of phenomenon here. You've got these satellites going around the Earth, not normally reflecting light to you, so they're faint enough you can't see them with the naked eye. But when they pass through this patch where the angle's just right, sunlight glints off them, reflecting to you, and you see them brighten as the reflection gets more intense and then fade away again as they move. Now, through the course of the night, that will move around. And it will disappear if the sun is too far below the horizon, because our satellites will be in shadow at that point. But in the middle of summer, if you go to the southern states, you'll be able to follow that patch all the way around the horizon through the north, tracking as the sun passes around the horizon. Passing through to the south, my old northern hemisphere-ness getting flipped around there. Passing around to the south as this patch moves around the sky. And if you're far enough south in the summer, the sun will never get far enough below the horizon for the satellites to stop glinting like this. So you can see some really startling photos of this online, where there's one patch of the sky crisscrossed with satellites when the rest is fairly bare. But that's what people are seeing. And now people are putting simulators up online so you can see the process for yourself, see the explanation, and predict where they're going to be.
1: It feels a little bit disappointing, Jonty, I've got to say. Like, if you're seeing these lights, you hope that it's something a little bit more than essentially Starlink flares.
0: You do. I mean, it's evidence that there is technically advanced life out there. I question whether it's evidence of intelligent life, because I'm not sure polluting our night sky like this is evidence of intelligence. Mm. But it's something that is going to become more and more obvious in the coming years. Because at the minute, we've got something like 10,000 Starlink satellites active up there, 15,000 total satellites active, something like that. Within the next few years, that number's going to go to 50,000. There are proposals from Elon Musk and others to put more than 1 million satellites up there.
1: Oh, my gosh.
0: So this is only just a start. If you think about if there were 1 million satellites up there, for every one of these lights you see now, you'd see 100. And that patch is just going to be littered permanently with stuff whizzing through at that point.
1: Hard to see our stars behind them through all this, Mark, isn't it, Jonty?
0: It is, absolutely. But the beauty for where we are, because we're quite near the equator compared to a lot of the inhabited areas on Earth, these satellites, for naked eye observation at least, are not that big a problem in the depths of our night, because even in the middle of summer, the sun is so far below the horizon that the satellites above us are in shadow. It's a problem for astronomers, but for people looking with the naked eye, these satellites will only be a nuisance in the hour or so after sunset and the hour or so before dawn, or maybe 2 hours. So we'll still keep some of our night sky pristine here in Queensland. They're going to be more of a problem for people at higher latitudes for certain.
1: All right. Well, you did end that with a spot of good upturned news there at the end there. Jonty, it's wonderful to chat to you as always. Absolutely fascinating stuff. I don't need to say you're a genius, but I'll say it anyway. It is so good to chat. Thank you so much for your time, Jonty.
0: It's an absolute pleasure. Thank you for having me.
1: How good is that?
2: You could be swinging on a star.
1: Professor Jonty Horner, astrophysicist from the Centre for Astrophysics at University of Southern Queensland. It's 24 minutes to nine. It's banger or clanger time. Now, what we do before I give you the percentage, I give you the length of the said track that's on the chopping block. I give you the length of time that that track takes to play out for you to get your final votes in, to listen to it in full, and then let it settle in and make your final decision. 0467 922 612. Coming up after that, after you tally your final vote for banger or clanger, Wills. It's Wills Week. Have you got one? If not, why not?
3: You know, every now and then, I think you might like to hear something from us. Nice and easy. But there's just one thing.
4: Job down in the city.
3: You see, we never, ever do nothing.
4: Working for the man.
3: Nice.
4: Every night and
3: easy.
4: Day.
3: We always
4: but
3: do it.
4: I never lost
3: nice.
4: 1 minute
3: and
4: of
3: rough.
4: Sleep. And I will work.
3: But we're going to take the beginning of this song.
4: The thing might
3: and do it
4: have been.
3: Easy.
4: Big wheel. Keep
3: but then
4: on
3: we're going to do the finish.
4: Turning.
3: Rough.
4: Proud Mary.
3: It's the way we
4: keep
3: do.
4: On burning.
3: Proud Mary. And we're rolling, ooh, rolling, ooh, rolling on the river. Listen to the story.

Michael from Fernvale, you do not need to turn off because the results are in. Coming in at 70%, Tina Turner's Proud Mary is a banger. That's right. It is official. You have voted. You have spoken. It is officially a banger.

0: An absolutely cracking rendition of a song that was written by John Fogerty from Creedence Clearwater Revival. But Tina Turner, wow, didn't she just own that one? So that one in the big spreadsheet of banger or clanger, it's getting the big B next to it. Thanks so much for all of your votes this evening at 612 ABC Brisbane and Queensland. We're talking wills in just a moment. Do you have one? If not, why not? Have you experienced the death of a loved one, somebody close to you who didn't have a will? And what did that look like? I'd love to hear from you. 1-300-222-612. More on that next.
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0: It is 16 minutes to 9. Thanks for your company. Now, if you're in the car or at the dinner table or you're sitting around the lounge room, look to the nearest person to you if there's one there. There's a good chance that one of you doesn't have a will. That's the trend all across Queensland. This week is Wills Week, and we're looking into why nearly half of us, and especially young people, don't have one. Here with more is Queensland Gives CEO and Queensland Community Foundation spokesperson, Tara Castle. Welcome to the program.
4: Good evening.
0: Tara, why are we so allergic to wills?
4: I think we all think we're going to live forever. I think that we're all trying to avoid the inevitable end of where life will take us. And I just think people are not very good at talking about death and talking about, you know, things that are coming at us, whether we like it or not. So I think it's a really important conversation to have with your loved ones. On a whole range of things, in addition to having a will, I think is probably at the heart of the matter.
0: Well, I guess it also, when you start that conversation, it brings up a lot of things, like how do you want your death to look? What do you want to happen at that time? All of those things that your loved ones can start to know about. But what are the consequences, Tara, of not having a will? And anybody who's listening who's had a loved one pass away without a will is probably going to feel this viscerally in their body because they know what that looks like. But what are some of those consequences when a will isn't in place?
4: Well, one of the most obvious is, you know, you're adding another layer of complete devastation on an already devastated family, you know, by not having your affairs in order, not having a clear instruction for your estate or your wishes, you know, even just from a basic level, you're just adding to the pain of your family or your loved ones to have to deal with that in addition. And the other thing is it's expensive not to have a will, because even if you die without a will, your family will have to go to court even if there's not a dispute, and it will cost a minimum of $1,000 for them. So you're adding emotional burden, and you're also adding a financial burden to your loved ones. So I would just get a will, and it's relatively simple and it's relatively straightforward. I was reading the bequest report most recently, and they say that Australians only think about their will three times in their life, and on average they only spend about 3 hours three times in their life even considering their will. But as you've already pointed out, almost half of Queenslanders don't even have a will. So I think there's a lot of pain that can be avoided just by having a will. And I guess probably why I'm really here tonight is I'd love for Queenslanders to not just have a will, but consider a charity in their will.
0: Yeah, absolutely. We're going to get into that. But firstly, before we do get to that, talk about that ease. You can go to the post office. You don't even need a lawyer or a legal representative in that sense. You can get your will pack from the post office, fill that out. You do need to get that signed by, you know, somebody official to make sure that it is you, that it has been done by you, and that you are in your, you know, your full capacity to write that will for yourself. And it's a fairly simple process. And I think what a lot of people don't realise is that death comes with an awful lot of admin and a whole lot more if a will isn't in place. So let's talk about, firstly, those people who, before we get to that charity component of it, people who feel like they just don't own enough to make a will. Do you hear that story, Tara? Especially in the line of work that you do, you're communicating with so many different people who are in so many different circumstances of life. Do you hear about people who feel like it's not worth having a will because they don't really own enough to what they believe validate one?
4: Yeah, I think people do think that, but as you mentioned earlier, there's other aspects to financial things that are important in a will of, you know, how you'd like to be buried, how, you know, very basic things. So it's not just about finances, it's just also about your wishes. So there's that, you know, people who have had an experience with death, just, you know, it's just one more thing that can be taken care of, that you're just not adding that extra burden to your family. I guess in my line of work,

0: your life who, if you have those people, you will want to think about what that looks like for them. But the will can be a last act of giving beyond those people. So let's talk about that act of writing a charity into your will. How difficult is that? And is it rock solid once it's in your will, Tara?
1: Well, it's very easy to write a charity into your will. As you say, at the post office, at your solicitor, there's also free simple wills available online that are certified by a solicitor and all of this thing. It can take 10 minutes. So it's as easy as it is to write a will, it's as easy to write a charity into your will. And I do know there's some recent data that only 6.5% of people include a charitable gift in their will in Australia, and that's up against the USA's 10% and the UK's 13%. So traditionally Australians are probably a little bit lower than our overseas counterparts.
0: It's interesting we're lagging there. Do you think that's just about awareness, that it's not really enough on our radar to think, hang on a minute, in my will I can do this?
1: Yeah, well, if we've only got half of Queenslanders even having a will, you know, I guess the next hurdle to get over is, you know, putting a charity in your will. But we are in the middle of a $5.4 trillion intergenerational wealth transfer. And so now is the perfect time to think about your will. And I would also strongly advocate for having a charity in your will. And we've just had the incredible example of Dolly Parton, who she back in 2020 talked about wills, saying don't leave that mess for your family to have to fight over. Get a will, and you need to take care of it. And it's just one of those life admin chores that you need to sort out, because death admin is even worse than life admin, and I know that from a personal experience. So get your affairs in order, provide for your family, think about a charity, and think about a legacy. You know, that Dolly Parton's legacy, how incredible is that? You know, not only was she an amazing musician that transcended generations, but her life has been remembered for being the incredible philanthropist that will go beyond her own life. So
0: you're listening to the voice of Tara Castle, who's the Queensland Gift CEO and Queensland Community Foundation spokesperson. Tara, do you have any local stories that you know of people doing just this that might have even impacted, you know, the organisations that you work with and for, who have received donations from people who've written Queensland Gives or the Queensland Community Foundation into their wills?
1: Yeah, well, Queensland Community Foundation is actually an incredible story in itself, and it was founded by former Queensland Premier Mike Ahern back in 1997. And this entire foundation, which is structured to fund and benefit Queensland charities and causes all over the state, has actually been mostly built by wills in Queenslanders. So back in 1997, Mike Ahern established the trust with just $300,000. Today in 2026, it's now $174 million. And I would estimate around over 95% of that overall corpus of funds has been left by everyday Queenslanders, leaving a gift in their will to charity, to the cause of their choice. And this vehicle of giving has been building. We turned 30 in February next year, which is just remarkable. And that trust has generated $57 million for Queensland causes and charities. And it's a unique vehicle, as in you leave the gift and you don't actually have to be dead to give to this trust. You can be absolutely alive as well. But your gift is received in trust for the cause of your choice. And then our founding partner, QIC, then hold it, invest it, and it's only the income every single year that is then distributed to the cause, charity or community of your choice across Queensland. So it's this incredible perpetual way of giving to your favourite cause, which creates a life legacy and even beyond your own life. And it's just this amazing snowball effect that just gives time and time again. And the local story I can refer to is a person called Tony, who had been listening to this identical conversation on ABC Radio during Wills Week. And he just had not heard about this concept of giving, and he hadn't heard about Queensland Community Foundation, and he didn't have a will. So having listened to this, and I think by me suggestion of, do you have a will? Have you thought about

0: looking after your loved ones. Have you thought about a charity? And Will, so after he got off listening to this interview, he had a chat to his solicitor and he established a will in support of RFDS, and he has got it all done. He doesn't have children, he doesn't have a wife, he really loved the thought of leaving his gift and his estate to benefit Queenslanders forever.
1: What a great story that is, and love to feel like we're going to have that ripple effect again here tonight, Tara. It's such a wonderful thing. I do just want to mention this because it's also come up on the text line too, not to take away from any of this, but once something's written, just to reiterate, once something's in your will, because money and money coupled with death can do really funny things to people. And anyone who's had to fight over an estate or what's in a will attest to that. If you've put a charity in your will and you do have family, that is sound though, right? That can that be challenged?
0: I would encourage for people to get their will written up with a solicitor that specialises in wills, and they will know how to write it. They will know how to make sure it is written correctly and it cannot be disputed. I'm not going to pretend I'm a legal expert because I'm not, but we do have on the QCF website, which is qcf.org.au, we have will clauses that are very clear, very explicit, that can be used, that can be placed in the will, that are strong and they'll stand the test of a legal system and really work to uphold your charitable wishes. So I would encourage people to seek out a professional, particularly if they had a complex will with multiple families and, you know, different estates and whatnot. But there is also that free will that is available from every will, and it only takes about 10 minutes. So it's really easy.
1: And you can absolutely put the charity of your choice in there. In a world that can struggle, be a Tony. That's what I'm going to say. In a world that can be tough, be a Tony. Tara, thank you so much for your time this evening. Always wonderful to hear you on the radio and great to chat tonight.
0: Thank you so much for having me.
1: That's the Queensland Gift CEO and Queensland Community Foundation spokesperson, Tara Castle. I know what I'm going to be doing tomorrow with my will. So thanks very much, Tara, for that conversation. Here's the Foo Fighters to get you to your 9 o'clock news. 612 ABC Brisbane and Queensland. Hello.

0: from 1999, Foo Fighters from their album There Is Nothing Left to Lose, that track Learn to Fly. A minute away from your 9 o'clock news on the text line, Karen says, my grandmother died in a car accident in 1983 in her 50s. I remember my mum and her sisters saying they never found a will. As I was only 9, it didn't mean much to me, but when my husband and I had our son, we then made our first will. We did it through the Public Trustee Queensland for free. It is a lot to think about and was great to have their guidance. I cried for a while afterwards as it was a tough talk about dying. Also on the text line, Ted on the Goldie says, there are three things all people aged 18 plus should have. One, last will and testament. Two, enduring power of attorney. And three, advanced health directive. I was involved for many years in these fields. Thank you so much, Ted. It's news time.
1: Everything Brisbane.
2: It was such an iconic wedding and party venue.
1: It's where your passions lie.
3: The Brisbane that I know is vibrant, modern and progressive.
1: It's when and where you need us. 612 ABC Brisbane.
4: ABC News with Andrew Kaloupas. Another former Australian soldier is reported to have been killed while fighting against Russian forces in Ukraine. Kaveh Barry reports.
5: The former ADF member, known by the nickname Mozzie, had been serving as a combat medic with Ukraine's International Legion. In footage posted online, he said his Australian military background gave him skills he believed could be put to good use helping Ukraine. His reported death comes after former Australian soldier Samuel Pedrazini was killed on the front line in eastern Ukraine in June. Thousands of foreign volunteers are serving alongside Ukrainian forces, including Australians who have travelled there since Russia's invasion. The Department of Foreign Affairs and Trade says it is making inquiries but has not yet confirmed Mozzie's death.
4: Ukraine's capital and the surrounding region have come under a massive Russian ballistic missile attack, which has killed at least 12 people. With more, the BBC's James Landale.
6: What is new is that these attacks are largely daylight as well as nighttime. Last night, early this morning, what was significant was that those fast attack drones were joined by ballistic missiles. There was a substantial attack, various targets around the city, in particular a train depot, railway depot was struck. And the authorities say that 7 people died in that one attack. There was also a residential building in the east of the city where 4 people died. The authorities say a lot of people had to be evacuated.
4: Foreign Minister Penny Wong says she's incredibly thankful. Another Australian who'd been unaccounted for has been found after catastrophic flooding in Nepal. Tuiyong Fitzpatrick reports.
7: In a statement, Penny Wong says another Australian has been safely located today following Cara Severino, who was located over the weekend. But she says we must remain realistic about the days ahead. About 4,000 people remain missing, including 42 Australians, and communications remain difficult as infrastructure has been destroyed. Senator Wong says Australian officials are continuing to work closely with the local authorities to help those affected by the disaster. The death toll from catastrophic flooding in Nepal and China has now risen to more than 1,000.
4: A man has died in hospital after he was struck by his own car while trying to stop a thief from stealing it in Melbourne's northeast last month. Olivia Sanders with more.
8: It's alleged a 51-year-old Heidelberg West woman attempted to steal the man's car from his Blackwood Parade address on the evening of August 1st, then struck the man as she fled the scene. 6 days later, police charged the woman with a number of offences, including dangerous driving causing injury, theft of a motor vehicle and unlicensed driving. Now, the 68-year-old Heidelberg West man who owned the car has died in hospital as a result of his injuries. Police say they will now consider whether to upgrade the alleged offender's charges. She is expected to face a Melbourne court in November.
4: Newly emerged New South Wales police body cam footage appears to show officers joking about punching a protester during the rally against the visit by the Israeli President Isaac Herzog at Sydney Town Hall. Here's Amy Greenbank.
9: In the footage.

0: An officer can be heard saying he pumped the man and punched him in the head while he was down, prompting laughter from his colleague, who responds, "I saw that." New South Wales Police says it's aware of the video but can't comment, as the independent police watchdog is currently investigating police conduct during the town hall protest. The Law Enforcement Conduct Commission received a record number of complaints after the February rally and is preparing to hold public hearings into the matter in the coming months.
1: Australia is being warned it could lose ground in the AI race by focusing too heavily on regulation while failing to drive broader adoption. Treasury says fewer than 1 in 10 Australian businesses have significantly adopted AI, despite about 2/3 reporting some use of the technology. It warns Australia could miss major productivity gains unless businesses move beyond basic tools. Professor Nicholas Davis from the University of Technology Sydney Human Technology Institute says companies need to start adopting AI at operational levels.
2: Now is not the time for just discussing and hand-wringing around the situation. It is about taking bold action. And I'd be urging businesses to think about what are the problems we're experiencing, where is there space to build value, and let's actually get that right rather than rushing in, creating risks that can harm and lower trust across society.
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5: Welcome to you on this Tuesday night, the 1st of September 2026, 5 after 9. You've made it. You've almost made it all the way through another human day in a weird and wild and extraordinary human body. Good on you. I think every day you get through another human day deserves a little pat on the back. And it's wonderful to have you along on this ride with me. Being the 9 o'clock hour, it does mean that at 9:30 I hand the DJ controls over to you with songs you love. If you've never played before, well, all you need to do is go, you know what? You know what I feel like listening to right now? And rather than me look up on the app and be all lonely and by myself, I can just let Mel know on 0467922612. I can play it for you and I can say your name, I can say g'day, and more chance of getting your song played if you give me the why behind your song request, okay? So send me a why. Why do you want to hear that particular song? I love that. Coming up very shortly, I'm going to take you on a delivery run with an 80-year-old retired farmer who's found a new purpose growing and giving away pumpkins. 612 ABC Brisbane and Queensland, Suzanne Vega. Good evening to you.

0: That is Suzanne Vega and Marlene on the wall. 10 after 9, before we get to Fabulous Pumpkin Guy, construction and construction costs have climbed across Australia, but most sharply, did you know, in Queensland, where a standard home now costs around 45% more to build than in just 2021. So just 5 years ago, 45% more to build. According to new analysis released today by the Insurance Council of Australia, that's not the only challenge for regions living with extreme climates. Whilst housing shortages exist right across the country, an often overlooked competitor is rebuilding and repairing homes damaged by cyclones and floods. Juanita Soper spoke with Peter Fry, the Executive Director of the Housing Industry Association in North Queensland, to get his reaction on the figures.
1: Certainly a bit surprised. I don't know what, you know, Insurance Council have done their report, by the sounds I haven't read it yet. But one of the problems can generally be that we're finding, we know there's a demand in construction. We know that right across the whole region, whether it be civil, commercial, residential, and as you said, their insurance work. There's still work being done from the last damages through far north Queensland there. So those insurance works are still happening. And if they're dragging on, then all of a sudden those prices keep escalating because we've got a demand problem. In the residential, if you just talk about new residential construction, we've got skill shortages and we've also got cost of living increases. We're seeing that daily. We've got fuel prices and particularly living in areas like we do in the far north, we're reliant on diesel, we're reliant on trucks, we're relying on material being bought in. So those costs are all impacting and adding up over the last number of years.
2: With the Housing Institute of Australia, you're seeing it on the ground that you're kind of competing, aren't you? You've got the demand for new builds, but you also have got this demand for people needing to rebuild their homes after a disaster or a flood or something like that. It's putting the availability of builders and skilled trades really to the test, isn't it?
1: It is, because generally in regions like we are, everybody shares everybody. You know, the builder or the carpenter or the roofer or the tiler doesn't just work in residential. They work in every sector. And we have a shortage of trades on the ground. We've seen reports over the last number of years, and HIA have been putting in reports about the skill shortage. We know that we're going to be short. We've got shortage of young people coming into apprenticeship. We're starting to see a spike now, but that we needed that 5 or 6 years ago. So therefore, those trades, as you said, are being dragged from one area to another. And insurance councils generally sometimes, they need to get that work done. So in some cases, if demand is higher, the people are going to pay a higher price to get that through. That's not excusing what's happening, but we're seeing a general everything happening at once. Normally across the country, we would normally see demand in some regions slower. We might, in previous times, we've seen Brisbane being slower than North Queensland. We've seen WA not busy. At the moment, nationally, it's been a demand spike where we've seen the federal government and state governments. There's a lot going in. Everybody's talking about housing. We need housing. So we've got this demand happening that's then pulling in smaller towns, smaller regions. You're pulling that workforce everywhere.
2: The figure is quite astounding, actually. Queensland has seen the most home rebuilds between June 2022 and June 2026. 214,571 rebuilds compared to New South Wales, say, is coming in second at 116,242 homes.
1: But what we're starting to see now is, you know, we saw it in Brisbane where they have one of the cyclones or the wind from what we would have termed a slight cyclone has turned around and done a lot of impact because we're starting to see those regions be more impacted by different weather events now. So we're seeing that the Insurance Council has got to do a lot more work down in those regions to make them a bit more resilient. What we're also seeing too is that we know the construction is far better today than what it was many years ago. One of the areas that we consistently say, and we need to get maintenance, we need to make sure that people are keeping their homes maintained and up to standard. What we're generally finding is that that sometimes is not happening and they're not keeping it up, and then all of a sudden a natural disaster or something comes along and does some impact to those areas.
2: What about construction material costs, Peter Fry? What's the most costs? Which material is costing the most these days?
1: Look, at the moment, it's probably hard to say. You know, in our region, if you're looking at things that are being used in civil areas as well as commercial construction, those are the items that are impacted most. You're looking at generally your finishing trades, such as your tilers, your plasterers, but in a lot of cases, roofers are very much in demand. That's a high cost. That can be a high cost at the moment. But I think across the board, cost of materials have gone up, because when you look at, it's not so much the availability of the material, but it's the freight in getting the material to us. What we're seeing really impact a lot of items is the labour component, the skills. Having the skills to be able to lay those tiles, put in that plaster, put on that roof, build that concrete wall, they're the skills that we're down, they're the skills that are in demand that are adding to those costs.
2: And is the trouble in the Middle East impacting building prices as well still?
1: Fuel costs are still impacting, right? You know, we've seen the federal government take off the fuel excise, and the fuel's gone back, and we immediately saw an impact of that. And when you're looking at builders in the residential sector, right, they're on fixed price contracts that they've signed with their clients, yet the cost of material, the fuel cost surcharges are going up. I'm seeing members come to us and talk to us all the time about the new fit costs that they're getting all the time of fuel prices. And those things are just adding to the cost that the builder in a residential is wearing, because he can't pass that on. He's got a fixed price contract with a client. But we're also seeing those fuel prices. Fuel prices are used in the civil area, in the commercial area. They're used in the land development, right? So we're seeing that impact there, the cost of land. Cost of land is taking longer to get done because there's a lot less trades that they're being pulled from pillar to post, plus the cost of civil construction's gone up. So therefore that cost is impacting through on the land price, which comes through. It's not the same issue. That's not the issue in insurance work where they're existing land. But when you're looking at new construction, that has a huge impact on your price of land.
0: That's Peter Fry, the Executive Director of the Housing Industry Association in North Queensland, speaking with Juanita Soper there from the ABC. Coming up next, a retired farmer who's finding a retirement purpose in pumpkins.
3: Lodging on the Blind Side.
4: Teachers have got to be explained to kids that every time you buy a scratchy, you're not going to win. 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
3: Ryan HG.
5: You just have to wait.
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0: Still to come before the hour's out, songs you love. Get those requests in 0467922612. Your song, you let me know. I play it. Get it into me. Also, book club is back in session. So we're going to finish up this hour with a lot of music and books to tide you over. How about that, hey? But right now, he's handed the family farm to the next generation. But one retired 80-year-old Queenslander is still working the land in his own way. And along the way, swapped sugarcane for something a bit tastier. Amy Mitchell took a drive with Darcy Emerson, who keeps himself busy and his local Whitsunday community fed with a ute full of pumpkins.
7: So where are we off to first?
8: We're going to Patch, what we used to be Patch, what do you call it now?
7: The old Whitsunday Leisure Centre. Right. And do you still go to the cane farm much?
8: Only a couple of times a week.
7: Yeah. Darcy Emerson's family has been farming in the Whitsundays for more than a century. He spent most of his working life growing sugarcane, and while he's officially retired, at 80 years old, he's found something else to keep him busy, growing pumpkins. And not just one or two vines. Twice a week, Darcy delivers around a ton of pumpkins to community groups, local businesses, daycare centres, doctors' surgeries, churches and charities.
8: Meals on Wheels, try and get them big ones so that, you know, they can cut the whole thing up, yeah.
7: That goes a bit further.
8: One day sort of thing, yeah.
7: Then it's round the corner to the local library. The Pumpkin Man, as he is affectionately known, is greeted by friends who recognise his ute.
8: Oh yeah, I've bloody made it all.
7: Look at them all.
8: I'm bloody big.
7: Indeed. Thank you so much for that. He asks for nothing in return but a thank you. Darcy, why give them away and not sell them?
8: I've got enough to live on, and you know, that's all I want. And I just feel like I've got to help, you know, help people. That's what this should be all about, shouldn't it? Helping people.
7: At the Proserpine Community Centre, Community Support Officer Ashley Gunn greets Darcy with a hug.
9: Today we've got dancing, so a lot of them will actually take a pumpkin on their way out and then come back with extra produce that they've got out of their garden. So we've had bananas, lemons, limes. So it's sort of like a give and take system. And there's no judgment. We also put stuff from our community gardens on here.
7: Darcy's generosity has also inspired others. A local restaurant now uses his pumpkins and have named the dish in his honour, Darcy's Pumpkin Soup. And local mother Leah Warren is writing a children's book inspired by Darcy.
10: Just the generosity really touched me, and it is a value I'd like to instill in my family. And yeah, I just thought it was a message that needed to be heard. If it is made with love and shared with kindness, it is like planting a little pumpkin seed, and that kindness then gets shared multiple times over.
7: The final stop of the day is Darcy's favourite, the Endeavour Foundation in Cannonvale. Support worker Julie Harrison says the pumpkins are used by people attending the Learning and Lifestyle Hub.
11: So we've got our own garden out the back, growing all our own herbs. So we bring it in from the garden and incorporate into our lunch.
12: And what do you cook with the pumpkins? What do you make here?
11: All the units make their own soups.
7: But just when I think the delivery run is finished, Darcy turns to me with another suggestion.
13: You wouldn't have time anyway to go out to the farm, would you?
12: No, I do.
7: So we head out to Kelsey Creek, about 15 kilometres from Proserpine. Darcy points out the hill where his father was born, the old school grounds he attended, and the hall where he went dancing on Saturday nights.
13: Yeah, good old days, riding a bike to school, you know. My dad and Uncle Murray used to ride a horse from the school, to school every day.
7: We drive past the house Darcy and Sharon built when their children were young, then through the cane paddocks to the pumpkin patch. Darcy grows bugle, butternut and Kent varieties using filter press mud from the sugar mill.
12: How many do you reckon there'd be still in the paddock?
13: You'd have to get four tonight.
12: Easy.
13: You'd have to.
12: Easy. Yeah.
7: Back home at the dining table, a family relic of its own, Sharon tells me Darcy often comes home talking about the people he has met.
14: He'll say, I met some lovely people today. He said I had a really good day. He's met caravan people, you know, and given them pumpkins and
15: keeps me occupied. That's the main thing.
14: Yeah. He's gone all day most days.
15: Yeah.
7: As the pumpkin season comes to an end, Darcy assures me there'll be more pumpkins next year.
12: Darcy, how much longer do you think you'll be growing pumpkins for?
13: Oh, I just keep going till I can't. Yeah. Oh, I just keep going, eh? You want a couple of pumpkins? Hey? You want a couple of pumpkins?
12: Oh, pumpkins?
13: Yeah.
12: Yay. Thank you so much for that.
0: Oh, a children's book written about you and a pumpkin soup named after you. Does legacy get any better than that? That's 80-year-old Darcy Emerson spreading the love and pumpkins with the ABC's Amy Mitchell. Coming up next, book club. It's back in session. Sports romance and atmospheric crime on the table. Hear more about it next.
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0: It's not often that Tuesday Book Club falls on the first day of the month, but it must be a sign of good things to come. Between crime thrillers and love stingers, we're in for an exciting meetup. Alex Adsett is behind the reins today. She's a literary agent.

0: publishing consultant with Alex Adset Literary. Alex, good evening.
1: Hello. Hi, Mel. How are you?
0: I'm good. I've given you the difficult task of bringing in a couple of books. I made you choose from no doubt hundreds of books that you love. What are we going to kick off with tonight?
1: Oh, gosh, so many to choose from. But the first book I want to talk to you guys about is Every Time She Wakes by Petronella McGovern.
0: Okay, this is a crime
1: suspense.
0: Yes, okay. Yeah. So for those people who are crime or true crime readers, this is up their alley.
1: Absolutely. But this one has a bit of a twist. Now, author Petronella McGovern is one of Australia's best-selling crime authors. She burst onto the scene a few years ago with a book called 6 Minutes, which was a thriller. But Every Time She Wakes is a suspense which has a time loop at the centre of it.
0: Okay, right. So you've got to have your head screwed on straight for a time loop.
1: You do a bit.
0: All right.
1: So how much of the plot do you want me to give away?
0: I think a rough overview without spoiling it, if you can. So there's a time loop. So, there's a crime. Can you tell us what the crime is?
1: Well, the mystery is you've got Suze, who's a busy mum. She wakes up in the middle of the night. She's got her two daughters in the house and her husband. And there's a knocking on the door in the middle of the night, and it's two firefighters saying, "You've got to get in the van. There's a fire. There's a bushfire coming. Come along now." So they all get into the van, and they realise pretty quickly they're actually being kidnapped. They don't know why. They don't know what's happening.
0: Oh, this is terrible.
1: There's a crash. Mm-hmm. They all die.
0: Oh,
1: and then she wakes up. It's 2 weeks earlier on Melbourne Cup Day. And she's just thinking she's had the worst case of deja vu. What the heck has just happened?
0: Okay.
1: And it keeps happening.
0: Oh, she's caught
1: it. And then 10 days later, they're kidnapped. And then 7 days later, they're kidnapped again. And she cannot work out why. What's she done? Is it because she's going to be a whistleblower for some really awful shock jock? Is it something to do with what happened when she stopped being a psychologist 20 years earlier? Is it something to do with the woman who was stalking her husband? Oh, so many twists and turns.
0: So it's got this crime suspense element to it. So the mystery has to be resolved, but there's also the mystery of the time loop itself that has to be unravelled.
1: Yeah.
0: Sounds very clever.
1: And every time she wakes up, something's different in the world, like her job starts changing. And so she's got to work out what's going on, how to stop it, and how to save her family.
0: Okay, because I think there's so much crime out there as a genre, but this sounds like it just mixes in a little bit of that supernatural element. So it does,
1: and that's the only supernatural. So for people that don't love supernatural, it's still great because that's the only hint we have is this thing that happens. So it's not like we've got spaceships or dragons or anything, just this little hint.
0: Bring on the spaceships and the dragons, I say. Throw it all in there.
1: I mean, I love them too.
0: I love that. Okay, so that's Petronella McGovern, Every Time She Wakes, and she's going to be in Brisbane next week.
1: She is. She's touring. She's been touring Australia, and next week is Brisbane's turn. She's going to be at Wines and Spines on Thursday night, which is a new regular reading event that's going to combine books and wine, run by a local Brisbane author. So that's really great. And then Petronella is also appearing at Carindale Library and Books at Stones. So if anyone wants to meet her, get their book signed, they've got a few opportunities.
0: Excellent. So the Thursday 10th event is at Frank's Social Club. Then the Carindale Library is on Friday 11th and Books at Stones on Saturday the 12th. Fantastic. That is selection one. That is set us up. Selection two, which would you like to go with?
1: Selection two. I'm going to stick with crime. And it's a book called She Lied First by Danuka McKenzie. Now, this one's another suspense. It was published a few weeks ago.
0: Okay.
1: And Danuka is going to be appearing at the Brisbane Writers Festival in October.
0: All right. So what is it about this one? Again, so much crime out there. I mean, we love we love romance and we love crime. There's lots of reasons given as to why we love these genres so much. But what sets She Lied First apart from the rest?
1: Okay. So She Lied First sets it apart is the twists and turns. It starts with two sisters who have moved out of home for the first time. They're in a flat in Sydney, in Cronulla, and everything on the surface looks great. And every time you think you know what's going on, there's a twist. So the author, Danuka, gets very mad at me when I start revealing too many of the twists.
0: Okay, so you can't say two. All right, just give us one.
1: I can't, but, so Danuka's a brilliant author of Southeast Asian descent, and so are these sisters. So you're getting the overbearing mum, you're getting the aunties, you're getting beautiful Sri Lankan food as part of the story. But one of the twists that you get pretty early on is one of the sisters doesn't, only one of the sisters knows that they're actually sisters. The youngest one, Debbie, thinks they're best friends. She's just super excited. She's right at the end of her uni degree, and she thinks she's found this amazing best friend to help her get away from her overbearing mum. But it turns out the older sister, they're actually sisters, and she's tracked down this family she didn't know about.
0: Oh, okay. So there's no time loops, no spaceships, no dragons.
1: No, just
0: family skeletons, though. Family skeletons.
1: Yes.
0: Okay.
1: There's abusive boyfriends. There's twists and secrets, and the rug keeps getting pulled out from under you.
0: This sounds like another book that would be very hard to put down.
1: Oh, I was chewing my fingernails off with this one when I read the manuscript.
0: Alex Adsett is who you're listening to right now, literary agent and publishing consultant. So second recommendation is Danuka McKenzie's She Lied First, who will be appearing at Brisbane Writers Festival in October, as Alex mentioned. Last one's by Jodi McAllister, a bit more of a familiar name for many globally. Why have you chosen A Study in Sparkling?
1: Oh, because, I love a great rom-com, and Jodi is just the Australian queen of rom-coms. So her book, readers might know her book that came out last year, An Academic Affair, which was sort of academic rivals to lovers. And that book has just been selling the pants off, mostly America, actually. The Americans love Jodi. And Study in Sparkling is Jodi's next rom-com. It came out a few weeks ago. And it's fun, it's beautiful, the main character is Fiona, who discovers when we meet her that her husband of 14 years has had a secret family the entire time they've been together.
0: Oh,
1: so she's
0: that old chestnut, eh?
1: She's embarrassed, she doesn't know who to trust. And the way she starts to pull herself together, while she's got three kids at home, and she, the creepy ex-husband's not paying any support, and she's holding herself together because the wine shop at the end of her street is run by a very lovely sommelier who they become very good friends, and their relationship really grows around wine and wine tasting. There's a lot of champagne, which I love. And it just, as she follows Fiona falling in love with a hot younger man, and building her confidence up again, seeing her bloom, which is just really, I don't know, it really resonates with me as a reader.
0: I've got to say, I've had Jodi McAllister on the program at the beginning of the year for Nightlife. We were talking about just the popularity of romance as a genre. And, she really does just nail all of the elements that you want from your romance books. It just makes sure that every one of those points is hit and you feel incredibly satiated by the end. And that's what we want from our rom-coms, don't we?
1: Yep. They just hit the spot and make you feel just good about the world.
0: All right, so that's Jodi McAllister, A Study in Sparkling, which has been published just recently in August 2026 by Simon & Schuster. And that's following up from her last year's massive bestseller, An Academic Affair.
1: Yeah.
0: So we've got Petronella McGovern, Every Time She Wakes, Danuka McKenzie, She Lied First, and Jodi McAllister, A Study in Sparkling. Alex Adsett, it's been such a treat. Thank you for your time tonight.
1: Oh, thank you for having me on. It's always fun talking books.
0: Alex Adsett is a literary agent and publishing consultant with Alex Adsett Literary. And I hope that gets you set up for a fantastic week remaining and weekend ahead of tucking yourself in and wrapping yourself around one of those books. It's just gone 9:30, so... for me to learn a little bit more about you, the songs that you love, the songs that you'd love me to play. You know, I love the why. This first why from Stephen from New Farm is simply because it's his favourite song by this particular artist. It could be as simple as that, but I can tell you that when you give me a why, it puts you at the head of the queue. What has Stephen from New Farm chosen? Who's his favourite? What's his favourite song from which artist? If you're born in the 70s, I'm sure you sang along to this one through your teen years. 612 ABC Brisbane and Queensland. Songs you love.

that one for Stephen from New Farm. His favourite Madonna song. How do you choose one? I don't know, Stephen, but that is a good one. That one's borderline. Songs you love, that's where we are. This one, John Boy from Munroobin, I See You. Darktown Strutters, Ball by Ted Mulray Gang. He says he saw it live 50 years ago. Enjoy.

0: John Boy. From Unruben, Ted Mulray Gang and Darktown Strutters Ball. He saw them 50 years ago. It is 20 minutes to 10 here at 612 ABC Brisbane and Queensland. Songs you love, that's where we are. Tim from Laidley, hello. Hello, Tim from Laidley, hello.
1: Hello.
0: Hey, how are you?
1: Can you hear me?
0: I can. How's your night been, Tim? I believe that you've been out there being a good Samaritan. What's been going on?
1: Well, I was just coming home from teaching something and sort of stressing a little bit because my youngest daughter is having a baby right now.
0: How exciting.
1: Yes, in the hospital, okay. In the birthing suite.
0: Yes.
1: But as I was coming around this corner, I heard this really loud bang in front of me, and then I got up to the next corner and looked to my left, and somebody had just driven into a couple of parked cars basically totaled all the vehicles there. And the fella's sitting there, and he's got the airbag in his face, and the windscreen's all smashed up, and I was just like, there's nobody there, and people are driving past. So I've just jumped out, turned the car around, jumped out, called AAA. I can't believe people are driving straight past, and this poor fellow there.
0: That really does surprise me, and not a good way, Tim, to see something like that. I mean, that instinct doesn't kick in and just go, you know what, I'm pulling over, I'm going to help this fella. And was he okay?
1: Yeah. Well, I think he's pretty badly shaken up, but because the airbag went off, I think he's been saved, but I don't think he was a very happy fella.
0: No, you wouldn't be. That is massive. You know, those things, your day's just going along one way and the next minute it just feels like your whole world has tilted. Good on you, Tim from Laidley, for stopping to help him out. It seems like that's a bit of a theme for the show tonight, and I'd love to put a song that you love on the radio for you.
1: Thank you. I believe you got Hold On To Me by the Black Sorrows.
0: Indeed I do. Tim from Laidley, good on you, mate. Thanks for your call.
1: Thank you.
0: Black Sorrows and Hold On To Me. Would you have pulled over? I reckon you would have.

That one for Tim from Laidley. Black Sorrows. Hold on to me. A lot going on for Tim out at Laidley tonight. Stopping to help that poor fellow who's had a pretty, you know, shocking car accident by the sounds of things, and he's pulled over to help him out. And also all of that happening while his youngest is in the hospital having a baby. What an evening, hey? This human life is full of light and shade. Sometimes at the same time. I'm going to play a song now for Brett from Ipswich, one that I've actually never heard of before. He says, "Hi, Mel, can I please hear Two Faces Have I by Old 55? It's boppy and hope it peps you up being a bit crook." Thanks so much, Brett. I look forward to being pepped up. Songs you love on 612 ABC Brisbane and Queensland.

Well, I'd never heard that song before either. Public Figures, Cut It Out. They've been playing tonight at the Crowbar in Brisbane as part of the big, big sound festival. And Lauren texted that one in on the text line. There's a fella, though, today who's having an 80th birthday, so I reckon we better roll this one out for him. Which Gibbs is it? It is Barry. More Than a Woman, the Bee Gees, Songs You Love on 612 ABC Brisbane and Queensland.

0: That one for Jules on the Gold Coast. More Than a Woman by the Bee Gees. Barry Gibb's 80th birthday today, born in 1946. Thanks for putting that one forward, Jules. We've got time for one more. And I think given the news today that someone has finally, after all these years, been charged with his murder, let's put this one forward. This one's been requested by Sean.
1: When I was pregnant in jail, I thought I was going to have a baby and the baby would never be with me, but I was acquitted a month and 3 days before Tupac was born. I was real happy because

0: That one's for Sean. He says, can I request Dear Mama by Tupac, and could I dedicate it to my mum, Linda, who's in England at the moment? And please be careful, mum. Love from Sean. Thanks so much to all of you for all of your input tonight, for carrying me through. Honestly, I had to get a piggyback from my wonderful producer, Stuart Crichton, just to get into the studio this evening, and you've carried me since then. So really appreciate all of your text messages, all of your phone calls, all of your love, all of your songs you love. It's been fantastic. Let's do it all again tomorrow night. It's news time.
1: ABC News with Andrew Kaloupas. Authorities say the death toll from the catastrophic flooding in Nepal and Tibet has risen to over 1,000 as rescue teams try to reach communities cut off by the disaster. Meg Nabali has more from Kathmandu.
2: The attention has turned to these hydropower projects. There's a massive rescue operation happening along the Trishuli River where hundreds of workers are thought to be unaccounted for. Now, these are projects, these are a set of tunnels which have been inundated with mud and debris during this disaster. And right now what we understand is rescue teams are carrying out operations, including controlled blasts to be able to get access to those tunnels. So that operation is ongoing. As you know, the wider effort has been hampered by kilometres of road and dozens of bridges just being swept away in these floods.
1: A second Australian has been located safely following the Nepal-Tibet floods. Tuiyong Fitzpatrick reports.
3: The Australian, who has not yet been named, is in Tibet receiving support from consular officials and has spoken to family members. Another Australian, Cara Severino, was located safely over the weekend. The Department of Foreign Affairs says 42 Australians are still unaccounted for. Authorities say the death toll from catastrophic flooding in Nepal and China passed 1,000 as rescue teams work to reach communities cut off by the disaster. Emergency crews have been using helicopters and other aircraft to reach stranded communities in areas where roads and bridges have been destroyed by the flooding and landslides.
1: Officials are investigating reports that a former Australian soldier has been killed while fighting in Ukraine. Nidal Mustafa reports.
4: The soldier known by the nickname Mozzie had been serving as a combat medic in the Ukrainian International Legion. According to veteran and shadow minister for defence personnel Phil Thompson, Mozzie was previously a member of the Townsville-based 1st Battalion and completed deployments to Papua New Guinea before taking up the fight in Ukraine. The Department of Foreign Affairs and Trade has not confirmed his death but is making inquiries with Ukrainian authorities.
1: The EU's foreign policy chief is urging member states that have stocks of interceptor missiles nearing their expiry date to donate them to Ukraine. Russia has escalated its air attacks against Ukraine in recent months as its progress has slowed dramatically on the battlefield and Ukraine's stocks of air defence missiles runs low. At a defence and foreign ministers meeting in Dublin, Kaya Kallas says it would protect Ukrainians from increasing deadly Russian attacks.
5: We are also doing the outreach for countries outside the European Union to get the interceptors to protect the civilians, but of course it's very hard. At the same time, there is also work going on to put together the European interceptors or together with Ukraine.
1: The family of a boy stabbed to death by a 15-year-old in a Melbourne shopping centre say they're deeply relieved a jury has found the killer guilty of murder. Olivia Sanders with more.
6: 16-year-old Oscar Hamilton was stabbed to death at Woodgrove Shopping Centre in Melton in 2024. Prosecutors argued Oscar's killer, who cannot be named for legal reasons, was motivated by unproven allegations Oscar had sexually assaulted his girlfriend, which Oscar had denied. Today, the jury found the now 17-year-old attacker guilty of murder. Speaking outside court, a representative for Oscar's family said the verdict delivers accountability.
7: While this verdict brings a sense of legal closure, it doesn't lessen the profound grief and the emptiness we carry every day.
6: The boy will be sentenced at a later date.
1: Japan has relaxed constraints on overtime to help deal with a serious labour shortage. It aims to boost output in sectors such as construction, hospitality and transport that need more workers. The new code eases the 45-hour-a-month voluntary cap on overtime. Critics of the new guidelines argue they will further entrench Japan's already ingrained workaholic reputation. To sport and in cricket, England great Ben Stokes has signed with the Adelaide Strikers for BBL 16. Regarded as one of the most influential cricketers of his generation, the 35-year-old has forged an international career spanning more than 15 years, earning a reputation for producing match-winning performances with both bat and ball. The all-rounder has consistently performed on the biggest stages in world cricket, scoring more than 11,000 runs. ABC News.
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2: Yes, well, hello, and how are you? Philip Clark with you on ABC Radio. This is Nightlife. It's the 1st of September. Welcome to spring. Hope you had a spring in your step today, too, to welcome in the warmer weather. It's going to be terrific. First hour of the program, 6 past 10 Eastern, 6 past 8 in Western Australia, 24 to 10 in South Australia and the Northern Territory, right through the Pacific, of course. We're at 6 past 10 in Port Moresby, 6 past midnight in Fiji and Kiribati, 6 past 11 in Port Vila, 6 past 1 in Tonga and Samoa, all around the world on the World Wide Web as well. I hope you're well. The numbers to call tonight, 1300 800 222, text 0467 922 702. If you would like to contact us or be part of the program tonight, I'd love you to do it. Now, as you know, there's lots of ways to listen. 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If you type Nightlife into the search bar, you'll be able to find all our podcasts and other material up there as well. For instance, last night we played my recent literary lunch discussion with the ABC's Dr. Norman Swan about what causes and prevents cognitive decline as we age. A lot of you liked it a lot last night, so it's there if you would like to pass it on. Norman interviewed people who were still very much on the ball in their 90s and even over 100 for his new book, The Brain Cliff.
3: We are living longer. The chances of getting dementia have never been lower. So if you're 80 years old today, your chances of getting dementia are probably about 20-25% lower than they were 10 years ago. Things do change in the brain. You can slow them down. But people who successfully brain age, their brain adapts really well. And it's called scaffolding. And when you think about, and scaffolding changes the way you think about your brain as you get older, and it's never too late.
2: Okay. The rest of the conversations up there are on our website if you'd like to grab it. So just get it through the ABC Listen app or just download it from the website, abc.net.au/nightlife, okay? It is all there. All right, coming up in our first hour, are we all creatures of fashion? I know some of us think, well, no, we're not, but I wonder about that. We're going to talk about this quite important industry in Australia tonight, the business of it, the feel of it, what you think about it. I'd love you to talk to me about your own views about it. Maybe there is a tremendous fashion catastrophe that you would like to share with us as well.

0: 1-300-800-222. But I'd like to talk about the business of fashion in Australia. It's quite a big industry for Australia. 500,000 people work in it. $50 billion gets spent in it. So if you think it's frivolous, well, maybe it is. But it's certainly a big employer in Australia. A lot more people, though, back in the day used to sew. There were fabric shops everywhere. There were drapers. There were no Kmarts or Targets once. And back in the day, big department stores like David Jones, Meyer and Grace Brothers were major destinations in capital cities. Not now. It's almost unrecognisable. A lot of Australia's clothing manufacturing has moved offshore too, reshaping the industry along the way. The rag trade was quite a big thing in Australia. I'd be keen to talk with my guests tonight about what it's like today. And also consumer tastes are also shifting as well, sometimes by the week. So we'll talk about the state of the Australian rag trade, the state of Australian fashion, and how do local designers and big stores survive these days in the face of the avalanche of cheap rubbish from online purchasing sites like Temu and Shein and so on. I wonder whether you deliberately buy local. I try to myself, I must say. Tonight we'll be exploring that landscape as well, interested to get your views about it. We'll be joined by two great guests, the Australian Fin Review's fashion editor, Lauren Sams, and the director, creative director of the Australian Fashion Festival, Damien Waldo. Love your comments too. What else is on tonight? Nightlife News Breakdown will be led tonight by Krishani Danji. We'll be discussing what's going on at the Pacific Islands Forum in Palau. Well, it's a forum of some people in the Pacific Islands anyway. The leaders don't seem to be turning up, so we'll chat about that. Krishani will also look at some Guardian analysis of the way AI is being used in parliamentary inquiry submissions. Quite frankly, a whole lot of the submissions you receive are just done up by AI and they're in large part rubbish. What do we do about it? I'll chat about that. Nightlife History. We'll talk to the author of the new about the new book, Mosquito, the real story of a legendary colonial warrior, written by Dr. Naomi Parry Duncan, revealing the truth behind this legendary First Nations warrior. Wenley would normally review films for us tonight, but she's trading the studio for the stars tonight. She's off to the Venice Film Festival, no less. Soaking up the atmosphere on the island of Lido di Venezia in Italy. Good on her, alongside some of the biggest names in Hollywood and world cinema. So she's out of reach, but Bruce Isaacs has stepped in and he'll give us a look at what's worth watching this week as well, including his take on the TV show. Have you seen a Netflix treatment of My Brilliant Career? It's an Australian project, apparently. I haven't seen it. A couple of people weren't that impressed, but I'll get his view about it. It's on Netflix now. What else? Mighty Challenge, of course, and in issues of the day after the Mighty Challenge, see Lionel Messi's retired from the Argentinian national football team. Sometimes it can be hard to say goodbye. I can imagine for Argentinian football fans it was particularly hard to say goodbye in this particular instance. We can talk about that a bit. I'd like to talk about something I meant to get to last night, which is that Queensland's introduced some tough new rules for e-bikes and e-scooters, and under the changes you've got to be at least 16 and hold a driver's licence to ride these things on your own. So the laws are aimed at reducing injuries and crashes. Are they the right approach? Or too heavy-handed? What do you think about it? We'll talk about that in the last hour of the program. So plenty on and plenty of time to do it as well. I hope you can stay with us. 1-300-800-222, text 0467-922-702. And if you're just feeling particularly perky because it's the first day of spring, then so am I. So give me a call anyway.
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0: All right, the broader Australian fashion and apparel industry is worth up to $50 billion a year. It supports hundreds of thousands of jobs. You might think it's a bit trivial. Maybe it is, but it's important. The market spans everything from department stores to specialty brands. You see at the malls, there are global fast fashion players, discount retailers, and an ever-expanding array of online competitors from all around the world. Once upon a time, department stores dominated everything, but they're struggling. Cheap imports from online giants are reshaping consumer habits, and tariffs have had an impact, as has the decline in local manufacturing. So what's the state of things in the Australian fashion industry? Is it thriving, struggling, or somewhere in between? To discuss, we are joined by the Australian Financial Review's fashion editor, Lauren Sams, who's also editor of the Australian Fin Review's Fin Magazine, a Lux publication, deputy editor of the Australian Financial Review magazine. Lauren, good day, good evening to you. Welcome to Nightlife.
3: Hi, thank you for having me.
0: What are you wearing right now, Lauren?
3: What am I wearing? I'm wearing my pajamas.
0: Oh no,
3: because I'm getting ready to get tucked up in bed after this. Oh, but I assure you, they're the most stylish pajamas.
0: Oh well, I'm glad to hear that. Also joining us is Australian Fashion Festival creative director Damien Woolnough. He's a veteran fashion journalist. He was previously fashion editor for The Age and the Sydney Morning Herald. He would not dare to step out of the place in anything other than the finest threads. And I bet you he's got something on tonight, Damien. Damien, he's hiding from me in his closet, you see. Hello, Damien. What are you wearing right now?
4: I got a sort of grey cashmere jumper and
0: grey cashmere
4: blue
0: jumper.
4: Jeans.
0: Blue jeans, yes.
4: And my latest spring purchase, a pair of snofers.
0: Oh, what pair of what?
4: Snofers. they're a hybrid shoe. They're sort of a cross between a sneaker and a loafer. So they're the fashion equivalent of a mullet. They're a shoe that sort of says business upstairs, party downstairs.
0: That's right. Oh, dear. Have you started something or are you following a trend here?
4: I'm jumping on a trend here. I've seen the snofer surface and I'm ready to run with it this spring.
0: Mm. I made the point earlier, Lauren, that in some senses, no one needs fashion. It's just a thing, isn't it? We need clothing, of course. But anyone who thinks it's not important are fooling themselves, aren't they? I was persuaded to this point hugely by Meryl Streep in the first Devil Wears Prada movie, who, when dressing down young assistant Andy, who said, I just put on some stuff, she said this morning, and Meryl Streep, who plays the editor of Vogue in the film, sneeringly looked at her and with a dismissive tone outlined to her what she's talking about.
5: Something funny?
6: No, nothing's, you know, it's just that both those belts look exactly the same to me. You know, I'm still learning about this stuff and
5: this stuff? Oh, okay. I see. You think this has nothing to do with you. You go to your closet and you select, I don't know, that lumpy blue sweater, for instance, because you're trying to tell the world that you take yourself too seriously to care about what you put on your back. But what you don't know is that that sweater is not just blue. It's not turquoise. It's not lapis. It's actually cerulean. And you're also blithely unaware of the fact that in 2002, Oscar de la Renta did a collection of cerulean gowns. And then I think it was Yves Saint Laurent, wasn't it, who showed cerulean military jackets? I think we need a jacket here.
7: Mm.
5: And then cerulean quickly showed up in the collections of 8 different designers. And then it filtered down through the department stores and then trickled on down into some tragic casual corner where you no doubt fished it out of some clearance bin. However, that blue represents millions of dollars and countless jobs. And it's sort of comical how you think that you've made a choice that exempts you from the fashion industry when in fact you're wearing a sweater that was selected for you by the people in this room from a pile of stuff.
0: It's brilliant, Lauren, isn't it? It's brilliant, isn't it?
3: It's so good. It's very, very hard to think of a more succinct and thorough way to describe how the fashion industry works. And, you know, people in fashion reference that speech, people outside fashion, and it's perfect. You know, it really does describe exactly how the industry works, in that you have these creative directors at big fashion houses, usually in France or Italy. They they come up with, beautiful ideas. They start using different fabrics, colors, techniques. You see, new ideas introduced. And, they trickle down into, other designers and then department stores and fast fashion chain stores, all of that sort of thing. And we all start wearing it. And it really does work that way.
0: I remember asking a fashion designer once, I said, why are all women in Australia right now wearing white sneakers? Because they were. Because they were. It was almost a uniform for women's casual wear, white sneakers. And she was able to pinpoint it exactly in time to a particular runway in Paris where one designer sent a model down in white some of us might call Sanchez sneakers. Within days, Zara and the fast fashion houses had such shoes for sale, and everyone in the world suddenly wanted them. So this idea that we're choosing anything is ridiculous, isn't it? We don't, as Meryl Streep points out, they get chosen for us.
3: Exactly. And more so now in, this age of algorithms and, I heard the term fashion slop recently, which is sort of, similar to AI slop, which means that essentially, there are these companies now that are trawling the internet to discover what customers want, what's trending, and they make it based on that. And so, now it's even harder to discern what you actually love yourself and what you're being fed.
0: Because this is the thing, isn't it? People don't know what they want. This has long been the case. People say they
3: absolutely.
0: Do. People say they do, but they don't really know what they want. But they do know it if they see it.
3: This is
0: the great creative, in a sense, genius of fashion design and designers trying to anticipate that public taste. Which leads me, Damien, back to your snofers. So where on earth would such a hybrid footwear like this come from?
4: This emerged a few years back, I believe, with an American sportswear label, New Balance. Uh-huh. And it was at that intersection of, I guess it's the evolution of athleisure as we've sort of emerged from when we emerged from lockdown and people were still in their yoga gear, and we saw a rise of sort of athleisure brands. And as people have moved away from that, they've wanted to get back to sort of more formal styles, but they're not willing to give up the comfort. So we have these hybrid styles such as snofers. But we're also seeing that ease head into other aspects of fashion. A lot of the collections that have just recently been shown on the international runways sort of are leaning into an ease as well. We've seen that on the Chanel runways recently, where people are looking to express themselves through clothes, but having a bit of an ease to it.
0: Mm. Lauren, who runs fashion these days? It used to be the French fashion houses. Maybe it still is, but Australia's a creative country. We've got lots of smart people. We've had a role in it in the past. Do we still have?
3: Yeah, I would say that Australia really punches above our weight globally. You're right. Traditionally, fashion is run, the epicenter of fashion is Paris in France and to some extent Italy as well. But Australians are very, very creative. And you're right, we have had a really long history of showing the world what we're made of. We're very good at things like resort wear. Mm-hmm. So the kind of, beachy, summery look that, probably a lot of international visitors would associate with Australia. Brands like Zimmermann do this very well. There are many, many others, of course. But yeah, we've had a long legacy of supporting those designers. I mean, even stretching back to people like Colette Dinigan in the early 90s
0: with her undies.
3: And she really pioneered a very feminine look at a time when a lot of women were wearing kind of grungy clothing. She did something quite different. But there's many, many examples, accessories designers. And we really have made a name for ourselves globally as a country that's very good at resort wear and at swimwear. We're very good at both of those things, and we're known for those. And also there's a sort of prevailing idea that if you can make it in Australia as a fashion designer with a relatively small population, with the tyranny of distance, with the high cost of labour, the market here, if you can make it here, it's a really good litmus test for being successful globally. So it's an interesting test case.
0: Where do you think we're at the moment? Damien, what's your take on it?
4: I think we're in a period of transformation. There's no denying that there are people that are doing it tough at the moment, a lot of smaller brands, but this is also, other brands are seeing this as a period of expansion and growth alongside this. Other Australian brands, we have men's outfitter MJ Bale that's recently announced they're expanding into London. That follows on the footsteps of RM Williams, which has done a big UK expansion. Lauren just mentioned swimwear there. Sea Folly, an iconic swimwear brand founded in Australia, is expanding heavily into Asia. So we are continuing to make inroads in fashion culture around the world.
0: Mm. Well, Lauren, are women inherently more interested in fashion than men? See, a lot of men would say they're not interested, but you know what? They are. They are. And well, no bloke wants to look out of place particularly, do they?
3: I'd say not.
0: Yeah,
3: are women more interested in fashion? Look, I don't know. Are we? I mean, I don't know. Are women more interested in sport than men? Are men more? I don't know. But I do think that, you know, I think that the fact that there is this idea that fashion is frivolous, I think that really comes down to sexism. You know, it's not a frivolous thing at all. And, you know, for some people, it's a form of art. For some people, it's, you know, it's a true expression of who they are. And I don't hear men's passions or expressions of creativity being maligned or sidelined in the way that women's often are. So I think that are women more interested? I'm not sure, but I think that the fact that people often dismiss fashion is just outright sexism. I find it very, very hard to understand.
0: Oh, I agree with
3: any
0: you.
3: Other reason.
0: No, I agree with you about that. I think that's right. It's often seen as a woman's concern, therefore it has to be less important. Damon?
3: Correct.
0: What do you think, Damon?
4: Well, historically, men were, you know, in centuries past, the leaders in fashion. I think the first pairs of high heels were worn by men in royal courts.
0: Mm-hmm.
4: But obviously, recently, that has changed. But I do think we're seeing a period now where men, particularly a younger generation, are being given permission to express themselves or show an interest in fashion. They no longer have to sneak into a newsagent's and buy a men's fashion magazine. It's there on their phone and in their algorithm. And they're also seeing a lot of the men in popular culture engaging with fashion, whether that's athletes in the AFL. A number of AFL players have started their own fashion brands or modelled for fashion brands. We have the NFL coming to Australia soon, which is heavily invested in the fashion world. And then you have, you know, pop music stars like Harry Styles, who's just a walking fashion plate that men are comfortable emulating. So I think that permission is hopefully giving men the permission to explore new trends.
0: Mm. Sean's texted saying, what about Crocs, Phil? They've made it to Milan Fashion Week. I find that hard to believe, Sean. Lauren, that's not right, is it?
3: Crocs will be the hill that I die on.
0: No, I don't. If Crocs made it to Milan Fashion Week, then everyone should give the game away, don't you think?
3: Well, the thing is, Crocs have actually collaborated with many fashion brands. Damien, can you help me out here? Who have Crocs collaborated with? I can think of Simone Rocha. Who else?
4: I'm going to risk by suggesting that maybe they have done something with Balenciaga and maybe something similar with, I don't know whether it was a Croc with J.W. Anderson, who now is the creative director of Dior, but it was what would be defined as an ugly shoe that he has
3: very
4: done.
3: Ugly shoe.
4: And I mean, in a similar space, Birkenstocks have collaborated with a number of designers, and I think it's
3: they
4: just
3: have.
4: A way of continuing to perhaps shock grab the unusual and move fashion along, because fashion is constantly moving.
0: Mm.
3: Correct.
0: Let's talk about the history of it in terms of retailing and the big department stores. This was once a destination, wasn't it? If you wanted something, you know, if you wanted a good set of threads, or, you know, like you wanted to kit yourself out properly, that's where you went, wasn't it? To the higher end department stores, David Jones, Graham Myers in Melbourne, Mark Foy's and the like. But they're doing it tough, aren't they, Lauren?

0: They're really doing it tough. And, you know, David Jones and Meijer in particular, you know, these department stores, they are losing money. they're losing their relevance. They are in a market where it's much, much easier now for retailers to own their own channels. So with the advent of, you know, technology like Shopify, anyone can be a retailer. You could start a clothing brand tomorrow and you could be shipping, you know, a t-shirt or a pair of pants out to anyone across the world pretty easily. And, you know, it's a pretty straightforward thing to do. And so the need for wholesale is less. And so the whole model has really shifted, because places like David Jones and Meijer, and then internationally, or, you know, all those other big department stores that we think of, Harvey Nichols, Saks, Selfridges, all of those places, they were the kings, and fashion brands wanted to be stocked by these incredible places that, as you say, had this wonderful sense of connection to the customer. You know, I remember going to, and I'm sure everyone has a story like this, right? You know, I remember for my 10th birthday, going to David Jones with my Nana, because that was, you know, what you did for a birthday
1: present. That was your treat. Yeah.
0: That was our treat. She wanted to buy me a special dress. And, you know, everyone, I'm sure, in Australia would have a similar story to that, that, you know, it was a place that you went to for a special occasion to, you know, to mark a milestone, and, you know, it was seen in that light. Now, the department stores need the brands much, much more. They need to be seen as relevant, and they need those brands to stay with them in order to get shoppers in the door. The terrible thing is that without a lot of cash flow, you can't pay those fashion brands. And so the fashion brands are leaving because they then can't pay their bills. And it's this vicious, awful cycle where no one wins, including the customer, because I don't know if you've been in a department store lately, but it's not a luxury experience most of the time. There are some exceptions to that. I still think David Jones, Elizabeth Street store in Sydney is pretty special. And Meijer is getting an overhaul very, very soon. But, you know, it's pretty tough out there.
1: Yeah, Damien, is it over? Is it over for this style of retailing, this kind of destination style of retailing in an online world where you can look at whatever's available in the world on your phone?
2: I don't think it's over, and I'm really hopeful with the new teams in place at both our iconic department stores, David Jones and Meijer. They seem to really be stepping up their engagement with fashion at the moment. Meijer recently announced a raft of new Australian fashion labels to promote, and David Jones still is, for many Australians, the first touch point for many Australian designer labels like Age, Alame, for people who might feel intimidated going into some boutiques, or people away from city centres, that can be their first encounter with a brand. So I think they're still exploring that fashion territory. In some areas, we're seeing the rise of the multi-brand boutique. So if department stores can commit to that and find new ways of engaging with customers, I'll remain hopeful. I think David Jones is one of the longest running department stores in the world, operating under the name continuously. So that's a long history to just give up on.
1: Lauren, and Damien too, just back to where fashion comes from. I know that the vast bulk of it's moved online, and particularly to cheap online Chinese places like Temu and Shein and so on, for example. But the creative thing, just to get back to the way we started this program, is that ideas start somewhere. You know, they don't come out of the ether, and people who think they do are fooling themselves, because they come out of somebody's creative mind. And that in the past was often French or Italian fashion houses who thought of what things people should be wearing, and hey presto, they created trends. Now, is that, even though most people might buy their clothes online, where are those clothes coming from? In other words, is the creative juice that feeds the whole thing still the same? Damien?
2: Oh dear, is the creative juice still the same? I think there's still evidence of the creative juice when you're looking for true creativity being the same model, in the sense that I think Lauren mentioned earlier about, or has referred to, the rising in sort of trends coming down from Paris, and we're seeing a lot of the moment that's emanated from one particular show, the Celine show, which is a luxury French label, where I'm seeing references from that all along the high street in Melbourne at the moment, whether it's, you know, shots of electric blue or bold reds. So, or jazz shoes as well, which was a first seen at the Celine show. So I do still think it's trickling down. It's just now that it's not such a direct trickle, it can sort of filter off into this area of the internet with these fast fashion, fast manufacturers, low prices, which
1: Lauren, what do you think? At the end of the day, okay, maybe there are 60 million T-shirts available on a Temu site. But where did the idea come from?
0: Look, I think Damien's right. We're still very much dictated, even though it's almost invisible to the average customer, I would say, but we are still very much under the thumb of French and Italian fashion houses, and to a lesser extent, I think, houses from the UK and America. One thing that I will be very interested in seeing at the Chanel Cruise show earlier this year, the new creative director there debuted a pair of sandals that didn't have any toes. So it was sort of a little cup of leather that strapped onto your heel and a bow on the top, and there was nothing that covered your toes.
1: What, no sole? No sole?
0: No. So sort of half a sole.
1: I see.
0: Which... it was very polarizing at the time, but in 18 months' time, everyone will be wearing those. You mark my words, they will be the Crocs of summer 2027. And that's where it comes from. You know, someone who has this idea, you know, another shoes are a really great example, because shoes can be crazy and ugly, and somehow there is this, you know, that sort of political term, the Overton window, where like an idea, you see it so much that it becomes normalized to you somehow, even though when you first heard it, it was abhorrent. Shoes are a really good example of that in fashion, I think. And jelly shoes are another great example. So jelly shoes are sort of made of like a clear plastic, and they're a bit of a trend in the 90s. They went away. Chloe started making these heeled jelly shoes last year, and now there's, you know, duplicates, you know, fakes of them absolutely everywhere. So I think absolutely it's still coming from on high. But I also think there's trends coming from fast fashion places as well. You know, I look at an Australian brand like White Fox, which primarily trades in tracksuit pants. And, you know, what they have done, I mean, they've copied another model, but they've sort of souped up or skyrocketed this idea of like clothing as merchandise or merchandise as clothing. And so, you know, it's not just that we're getting these ideas from amazing creative directors who are very, very skilled and, you know, have these artistic imaginative brains. We're also getting it from people who are cold hard retailers who are like, we need to sell 10,000 of these jumpers and we know exactly how to do it. And, you know, you see that more and more now, I think, where belonging to a tribe, which is kind of the White Fox model, is becoming more and more popular. And yeah, so it's as Damien says, a period of transformation.
1: Tell me about some iconic Australian brands, Damien. R.M. Williams, for example. Which I know the French fashion house Louis Vuitton bought that recently, didn't they? I think they've sold it again.
2: Well, for a while it was owned by LVMH's investment arm, Al Catterton. People might remember Hugh Jackman fronting the label around that time.
1: Yeah.
2: And I don't think they ever quite got a handle of what to do with the brand. And then it was acquired by Tatarang, part of the Andrew Forrest

0: and his wife's group. And they've really championed this return to celebrating a quality product. They do not call it luxury. They like to call it sort of a craftsmanship quality product that is manufactured here in Australia. I visited their factory. Lauren has probably visited their factory.
1: Well, they're all made here still, are they?
0: The boots are all made here in Australia. Right. And following, you know, you can see the number of people and the passion that's invested in this in R.M. Williams' factory. So, and I think that passion then translates down to the people who value wearing them. Many of our Commonwealth Games athletes recently actually had them as part of their uniforms. And talking to some of them about their uniforms, part of the thing they were proudest about was this was their first pair of R.M. Williams, and they were so excited to wear them. So I think R.M. Williams is a great example of an Australian brand where the product is manufactured here in Australia. It taps into Australian heritage and connects with Australian consumers in a very powerful way.
1: Mm. They're expensive. So they mightn't call themselves a luxury brand, but they're expensive to buy. They are very well made, Lauren. I think the technical term is they're welted, aren't they? Shoes and boots aren't generally subject to this process, where you know the stitching is extremely thorough. I think welting incorporates the stitching of the upper and the sole all in one. So that means they can be repaired, for example. And gee, repair is not a big thing in shoes, is it?
2: No, it's not. And look, RM, as Damien says, it really hangs its Akubra hat on being incredibly well crafted. I believe the boots have a lifetime guarantee, so you know they're really betting the house on the fact that these boots, yes, they are an expensive initial outlay, but they're meant to last you a really, really long time. They can be resold, but you know they're made with exceptional quality, with leather that is you know of the highest grade. But also what companies like this do is keep these crafts alive. So I just went to a presentation by R.M. Williams where they had flown up some craftspeople, who one of whom had been working for R.M. Williams for more than 40 years.
1: Wow.
2: And her job is to braid leather. So she hand makes
1: the leather
2: belts. Mm-hmm. Yep. Keychains. She works on handbags for the brands. And it was fascinating and incredibly hypnotic watching her work. It was so skilled, so deft. You know, it was like watching someone, you know, weave or loom or something like that.
1: Or play the piano.
2: Sure, it was that's her instrument. Mm. And I just thought, you know, this is a wonderful thing to keep a craft like this alive, because, yeah, there are a lot of fashion places out there cutting corners, doing things the easy way, and it's not easy to ask someone to make something by hand. That's why it is more expensive, but it's also arguably a lot more beautiful, definitely more durable, and a nicer product.
1: Maybe more sustainable too, which I want to talk about next. All right, we're talking about Australian fashion with the Fin Review's Lauren Sams and Damien Woolnough, who's the creative director of the Australian Fashion Festival.
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1: Karen from Brisbane. Sorry, Karen, you've been waiting on there. Hello.
5: Good evening, Philip, Damien and Lauren. Lovely to catch up. Two quick asides before I get to my question. One is, I subscribe to a thing on Instagram that says I've made a lot of mistakes in my life, but I've never bought a pair of Crocs. And it's just a funny little thing. Yeah. And the other thing is, I had a 9-month retail career with David Jones after I graduated from university. And I think one of the things that the department stores are struggling with very much, and the store here in Brisbane is actually beautiful, and there's no Myer in the CBD anymore, is staffing.
1: Mm. People staffing to work. Well, you mean knowledgeable people to work in the shops?
5: The customer service is not a thing anymore. Trying to purchase something not long ago in that store was virtually impossible to find a staff member. The people who were there were the ones that are commissioned by the houses

0: either fashion or, in my case, I was actually upstairs in looking at bedding and things like that. I could not find a staff member except for one lady from the Sheridan brand.
1: Yeah, because they don't want to employ staff because staff costs money and the whole place is teetering anyway.
0: But it's a self-perpetuating spiral, isn't it?
1: Yeah.
0: The thing I wanted to call you about, though, and ask you about is what do Lauren and Damon think about the growth in recycled clothing, op shop buying, repurposing? I think people are doing it for environmental reasons and for cost of living reasons. And I'm certainly seeing a lot of people I know who say, I only wear secondhand.
1: Mm.
0: I won't go down that commercial track.
1: No, it's a big thing, isn't it? Lauren, what do you this whole issue of sustainability, of making things last, of having a more circular economy, and particularly the clothing industry, is a powerful idea, isn't it? I think people can entertain both ideas at the same time. They buy cheap rubbish off Temu but also believe in sustainability. But how powerful is this idea, do you think?
2: I think right now is a boom moment for the resale economy. So we have players like eBay, which has for a long time tried to position itself as the home of resale fashion in Australia. You've also got Depop, which is sort of the younger, cooler cousin to something like eBay, which is incidentally now owned fully by eBay. It was acquired by eBay earlier this year. But you also have local players there's another global player that's just entered the market called Vinted, mm-hmm. which is quite cool as well. And what has happened is that the stigma has really been taken off resale. It used to be seen as like secondhand is not good enough. It's not as good as firsthand. The stigma has completely gone. And now what these brands, what these resale sites want to do is attract more sellers because they've got the buyers. And so, you know, the demand is there and they need to keep up with supply. And I think it's really, really interesting. So, you know, for example, Depop and eBay no longer charge sellers to sell their wares on their sites. Instead, they've passed that on to the buyer in a bid to get more people to sell beautiful things online. And so I think it's such an interesting transformation because, you know, I know when I was a teenager, I would never have gone op shopping, for example. And now, you know, I have a teenager and she loves going to places like Vinnie's. There's a place near us called Savers and that sort of thing. I think part of it is cost of living, absolutely. I think, you know, people are thinking about sustainability, but I think largely they are thinking about how can I get a bargain? How can I find something that is to my taste, but much more accessibly priced? And how can I, you know, how can I give a second life to something that, particularly designer labels, has been well made and deserves to, you know, maybe I'm not wearing it anymore, but someone else will. Mm. I think it's, it is a bit of a boom time and we'll see more and more of it. It will become much more competitive, absolutely, in that market.
1: What do you reckon, Damien? Because the clothing industry is a major producer of waste. As we know, people say they hate this and would like to do something about it. Do you see them doing something about it?
3: I do. I see this rise in the resale economy as a great way for people to engage with it. I think it's a way for people to do it in a way that sort of escapes that term Lauren used earlier of algorithmic slop. It's a great way to be more in control, to feel as though you're curating your own look, not being sort of trapped in the fashion machine of deciding what to wear. Also, yes, it does. There are those great pieces that are incredibly well made. I've found some wonderful pieces from the 1980s where you can, the shoulders might be big, but those buttons aren't coming off anytime soon.
1: Love it. Manufacturing, what's important here? Look, manufacturing, unfortunately, in Australia has gone the way of, well, this is in clothes manufacturing, shoe manufacturing, apart from R.M. Williams, has gone the way of other manufacturing. Costs, we've just exported the whole thing to China, haven't we? Is this necessarily a fatal step, Damien? It's expensive to manufacture things here. But does that-

0: Visiting Waverley Mills, which is one of Australia's longest running wool mills and one of the few places left in Australia where wool that's brought in is then spun into yarn, dyed, and the whole process then results in beautiful products from blankets to scarves. I just feel that that is such a great example of bringing back an older approach to manufacturing and what we can do and what we're capable of doing.
1: Lauren, do you think there's a future in this? I mean, obviously not cheap manufacturing. We're no good at making $1 t-shirts. Obviously, that's gone to China forever. But what about high-end, tailored jackets or tailored clothes of any kind, I suppose? What do you think?
2: Yeah, absolutely. There are makers who still create clothes in Australia. Someone like Bianca Spender comes to mind, Carla Zampatti's daughter, who most of her clothes are made here in Australia. There are people who do it here. It is more expensive, it's harder. It means that they produce less, and I don't think that's a bad thing. I think that, we could all do with fewer clothes, and I say that as someone who definitely owns too many of them. There was a great story at the end of last year. A knitting mill in South Australia was bought by a couple who live in South Australia. They saw that the knitting mill was going out of business. It had been sold after, I think, something like 50 or 60 years, and it was known in the area for making things like cricket jumpers, school jumpers, that sort of thing. And it had incredible machinery that you just don't see in Australia anymore because the cost of manufacturing here is too high. And particularly knitting is something, quite ironically, that we can't do here very effectively anymore. We have all the wool, obviously.
1: Why? Because the machine we haven't invested in the machinery.
2: Correct. We don't have the machinery, and the machinery that does it really, really well is very expensive. But this knitting mill had these machines, and so this couple in their 40s bought it. They've now revamped it. They've done something really clever in that they are making a manufacturing line of knitwear that's like kind of preppy and cool, kind of like a Ralph Lauren kind of look to it. That's called Silver Fleece, and so it's kind of like a billboard for this knitting factory. And so then they're saying, this is what can be produced here. It's effective. It's fast. Knitting is essentially zero waste as well. Like, there's no offcuts when it comes to knitting. Everything is used. And so they're using it as a bit of an advertisement and saying to other manufacturers, like, you don't have to take knitting offshore. You can come to South Australia. You can knit things here. And then this wonderful thing happened where there was another knitting mill in Queensland that was shutting down. This couple then heard about it. They bought the knitting mill and had all the machinery transported to South Australia. So now they have this incredible hub of manufacturing. And, it's a little bit like upcycling a pair of jeans, right? They've seen that, there's still some life in this, and they're going to make something of it. I think it is a bit of a risk, but I think that there'll be reward in it too.
1: Australian wool, particularly superfine wool, of course, is a fantastic, unique world product, actually. But did we miss the moment with it? Because it got replaced by synthetic fabrics, didn't it?
2: It absolutely did. The problem with, well, not the problem, but the situation with Australian wool is that when tariffs on clothing imports ended in the late 80s, it meant that our market was essentially flooded with cheaper imports. So suddenly clothing was much less expensive than it had been. And as you say, it then was of a lesser quality, and we weren't necessarily buying our own Australian-made clothes anymore with, beautiful Australian wool. Australian wool still exists. And Damien mentioned MJ Bale earlier. They're actually an incredible customer of Tasmanian wool mills, and also New Zealand. And they, that's a very

0: reasonably priced, really, product that celebrates Australian and New Zealand wool. So, look, we are using a lot more synthetic fabrics, that is true, but also, you know, there are these manufacturers that are bringing back these, well, not bringing back, but celebrating the things that make Australian fashion fantastic, and I'll always have a place for that.
1: Mm. You're not, actually, Deb says, I recently bought online a high-end recycled woolen blanket. Mm.
0: Okay. Beautiful.
1: Yeah, Deb didn't like it, but anyway, I suppose that's beside the point. But you're optimistic about things, because I mean, we often think about, you know, homegrown industries that once were great as being full of doom and gloom. But you're not, Damien. You're not gloomy about it, are you?
2: Not at all. I'm super optimistic. There's always a new push of creativity coming through. As we mentioned earlier in the program, Australians are punching above their weight overseas. The Paris runways now are, you know, they're along with Zimmermann, which is, you know, one of Australia's greatest fashion success stories. We have brands like Age and Christopher Esba showing internationally. Brands like Camilla and Mark, Alame, Rebecca Valance doing well internationally, and rising creative talent that's still coming through. So I remain incredibly optimistic about the creative side of fashion.
1: Mm. Where do you think things are headed, Lauren?
0: I would agree with Damien. I think that we have such a wealth of talent in this country. All those brands that Damien just mentioned, you know, it's a real range as well. It's not just a cookie cutter, you know, this is what Australian style looks like. Everything that Damien just mentioned, you know, they're very different looking brands, and they really speak to the fact that we are, you know, a real multicultural society. We have a huge age range of people interested in fashion. And so, I do look at retailers like Maya and David Jones, and there is a lot to be work to be done in turning those ships around. But I also think they've got new teams in place. I met with Olivia Worth last week, who's the general manager of Maya. And, you know, she's really bullish and she's very, very smart. I think if anyone can turn these department stores around, it's people like her and someone like Erica Berthold, who came from the Iconic and is now CEO of David Jones. You know, they are the people who will drive those department stores into the future. So I am, you know, it is a big job. I don't think I would want it. But
1: I think Olivia Worth came from Qantas, didn't she? So I suppose she wants to get takeoff with. Hmm.
0: She did, exactly, and she's got some runway here. Mm. But look, I think there's also, you know, Australia also has like some brilliant multi-brand retailers. There's a trade publication called Business of Fashion that recently had a list of the 50 best independent retailers in Australia, and an incredible Australian retailer called Parlor X was one of those. So, you know, we punch above our weight in terms of creativity. We punch above our weight in terms of our retail offering. We punch above our weight in terms of the fabrics that we have, what we export to the rest of the world, our technology. You know, we haven't even touched on that yet. Mm. I'm incredibly optimistic.
1: Mm. Yeah, no, that's right. It's not as grim as you might think, actually. One of my texters says, Azenya buys his super fine merino wool at the Launceston wool sales. Mm. I have one to be
0: suits.
1: He does. No, he does, actually. Yes, the super fine merino wool grown in Tassie is world famous. And, yeah, you might have to dream about owning a Azenya suit. That's a different matter. All right, look, we'll have to go. Damien, I'm going to leave you in your snofer.
2: And I'll sneak off in my snofers.
1: Sneak off in your snofers. Lauren, you can ring him and tell him to get his act together if he's wearing items like that. And
0: we'll have a chat. Yeah.
1: Terrific to talk to both of you as well, though. It's been terrific. Good fun. Thanks.
0: Thank you so much.
1: Good on you. My guests have been the Australian Financial Review's fashion editor, Lauren Sams, and Australian Fashion Festival creative director, Damien Woolnough, discussing the fashion industry in Australia, which may not be, it's changing a lot, but it may not be as gloomy as some might think a lot of, like a lot of other Australian homegrown industries. All right, we've got the night news breakdown coming up straight after the news and plenty of other things besides. Here's ABC News.
3: 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It's where you live.
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6: ABC News with David Rollins. The partner of a Sydney man missing in Nepal says she will not give up searching for him and his family. 23-year-old Rishabh Iyer was travelling with his parents and younger brother on a Hindu pilgrimage when they disappeared during last week's catastrophic flooding. His partner, Sarada Vishwanathan, has set up her own search operation from Sydney using location tracking apps and information from relatives on the ground. She says she will keep looking until there is confirmation of what has transpired.
7: It's been really devastating. It's been really difficult just not having any answers and not knowing where they are, how they're doing, whether they need help, whether they're drinking water, whether they're eating, how are they doing, are they injured. 24/7 we're just thinking about them, thinking about ways that we can bring them home, what can we do for them, how can we help them.
6: More information has emerged about the former Australian soldier reported killed while fighting in Ukraine as officials investigate reports of his death. Kaveh Akbari has more.
8: The soldier known as Mozzie was profiled by Ukraine's military intelligence earlier this year after joining its International Legion. He described himself as an infantryman first and combat medic second, treating wounded soldiers in the middle of fighting. Mozzie said he travelled to Ukraine because he wanted to put the military skills he developed in Australia to practical use. Australian authorities are still seeking official confirmation of his death, with the federal government continuing to advise Australians not to travel to Ukraine, warning those entering active combat face the highest risk to their lives.
6: Palestinian medics say that at least two children and a woman have been killed in Israeli fire in western Gaza City. The BBC's Yola Nell reports.
9: Videos from Gaza City capture chaotic scenes with the sound of gunfire and the aftermath of airstrikes. Initial Palestinian reports say that a special Israeli unit infiltrated a crowded area using a van and motorcycles. It's not clear if those involved were Israeli or an Israel-backed Palestinian militia. A local source told the BBC that a senior Hamas security official was believed to have been targeted. The Israeli military reportedly carried out drone strikes to try to secure the special unit after their presence was uncovered. The Israeli army has only confirmed striking several targets in Gaza in order to remove threats to the security forces, adding that there were no injuries to its troops.
6: The New South Wales Corruption Watchdog has been told a fugitive property developer will not give evidence this week as scheduled. Pablo Vignales explains.
10: Jean Nassif was expected to give evidence before the ICAC via video link on Friday. He's a key person of interest in the inquiry, which is looking into the property developer's relationship with Liberal Party operatives and potential breaches of New South Wales electoral laws. This afternoon, Council Assisting Peggy Dwyer, SC, said Mr Nassif provided a medical certificate and will instead appear at a later date. In December 2022, he fled to Lebanon and then his company Toplace collapsed, owing creditors more than $1 billion.
6: Victorian detectives have charged a former bikie over an alleged fraud of nearly $500,000 relating to secret kickbacks in the building industry. Jessica Longbottom takes up the story.
11: Former Mongol National Vice President Tyrone Bell, who is also a former CFMEU delegate, was arrested at a home in Wandon East on Melbourne's outskirts early this morning by detectives from Task Force Hawk, which is investigating wrongdoing in the building industry. The 37-year-old was charged with obtain financial advantage by deception and make and use a false document over an alleged fraud of $424,000. A second man was charged with making a false document. Last week, police raided CFMEU offices in Melbourne as part of the same investigation.
6: A Tasmanian man has been sentenced over a fatal hit and run in the state's northwest. Scout Wallen has more.
12: Grant Andrew Crawford crashed a stolen car into a group of Malaysian motorcyclists in December 2023 near Yola before fleeing the scene. Ratnakumar Kupasamy died and Suresh Rajakumar suffered severe injuries. Crawford pleaded guilty to the charges in July and was sentenced in the Supreme Court in Hobart this afternoon.

0: afternoon. Justice Tamara Jago described his offending as morally incomprehensible. He was sentenced to 9 years in prison, backdated to when he was remanded in December 2023. He will be eligible for parole in December 2029 and will not be able to hold a licence until 6 years after he's released from prison.
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2: Weather for Brisbane for Wednesday, 2nd of September, an overnight low of 13 degrees, then sunny, light winds becoming northeasterly in the late afternoon, then becoming light in the evening and a top of 27. Mostly sunny, patchy fog in the early morning, slight chance of a shower across most of the southeast, including Logan, Redcliffe, Gold Coast and the Sunshine Coast, Ipswich getting down to 7 degrees.

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2: Yes, good to be with you too. This 1st of September. It's the second hour of the program. 11:06 Eastern Time. It's 9:06 in Western Australia, 11:24 in South Australia and the Northern Territory. Great to be with you. I hope you enjoyed that conversation about Australian fashion. Had some lovely texts too. Phil, I've got a lovely cotton blanket made by Waverley called a waffle. It's from superfine Australian cotton, says Kerry in Coffs Harbour. I know, though. They're beautiful, aren't they? They are. Australian wool has the finest denier in the world, says Chris in the Night Watch. Yes, 1-300-800-222 is the number. All righty, coming up in this hour, Krishani Danji is going to lead the Night Life News Breakdown for us. We're going to talk about the history of mosquito, the colonial warrior, with Naomi Duncan in this hour as well. And Wenley's away whooping it up at the Venice Film Festival, of all places. She's out of action for films tonight, but Bruce Isaacs has stepped into the breach and he'll give us his take on what's worth watching in this hour as well. Mighty Challenge is on its way as well. All righty, let's kick the hour off with the Nightlife News Breakdown.
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2: Time for Nightlife News Breakdown. The Prime Minister, Anthony Albanese, is in Palau for the Pacific Islands Forum. It's the region's most important political gathering, but a major rift has threatened the event with China's special envoy to the Pacific, saying Beijing has, quote, serious concerns about Taiwan's presence at this year's meeting, leading to several countries pulling out. The Taiwan Foreign Minister, Lin Xiaolong, and a large Taiwanese business delegation have joined a mass of dignitaries for the meeting. Well, our own Prime Minister has downplayed the drama.
3: I'm not distracted. I'm focused on members of the Pacific family, and that is precisely the meetings that I have scheduled here. And I think this is primarily a gathering of the Pacific family, the members of the Pacific Islands Forum.
2: Meanwhile, the opposition leader Angus Taylor has weighed in, finding China's approach a bit more concerning.
4: The coercion that is reported coming from the CCP is completely inappropriate at a time like this, and if that's what's led to people or countries not coming to the forum, we should all be deeply concerned about it.
2: Whether that is the case, of course, is somewhat in doubt. To hear more, we're joined by Krishani Danji, political reporter and live blogger for Guardian Australia. Krishani, good evening to you. Welcome back to Nightlife.
5: Thank you so much, Phil.
2: So, the Pacific Island Forum, it's taken quite a turn. We're not quite sure what role the Chinese have played here at all, are we?
5: Yeah, that's exactly right. I mean, essentially, before the forum even started, before the PM flew out, there were several pretty key countries, Solomon Islands, Vanuatu, Fiji, that were not going to have a leader present for it. There's no kind of direct connection that we can sort of say with certainty that

0: those are directly connected to Beijing. However, there is a lot of discussion about Beijing's role in the Pacific Islands Forum this year. They're sort of like the elephant in the room in a way, except that everyone's talking about them. So there's a sort of few elements to it here that, you know, there was what you said earlier about China's envoy having serious concerns about Taiwan's presence at the meeting. There was also a travel warning by China to its citizens saying to exercise caution going to Palau, which some people have also sort of said, you know, that seems to be a bit of an intervention to cast doubt on Palau and its sovereignty as well. So there are these sorts of concerns that are taking place. And obviously when you don't have, you know, several of the key kind of Pacific partners attending this meeting, it can, as some experts have said, kind of dilute some of the outcomes of the meeting, and it's a pretty crucial time. I mean, the other sort of element that is being discussed at the moment at the PIF is these missile tests within the Pacific, of which China has participated in, and there have been serious concerns about that. There was a sort of multi-country letter that the US had spearheaded, I think, last month, basically sort of saying to all nations that you must give notice when these things are happening and that they shouldn't be happening. And so that has also been a kind of key focus of the Pacific Islands Forum as well. So there's just like quite a number of different complicating elements to this year's meetings.
1: Yes, meanwhile, anyway, the Prime Minister's there. I guess he can say, well, I turned up, even if you other guys did not. And I guess it does mean for the meeting that if they're not all there, then they don't speak with one voice, and therefore what do we make of whatever they decide there? I suppose that's part of the problem, isn't it? All right, look, The Guardian's been looking into the use of AI in parliamentary inquiries. Now, this is interesting, isn't it? You found that dozens of policy submissions from across the political spectrum are doing a pretty bad job interpreting real research.
0: It's fascinating stuff that my colleagues at The Guardian have written up that went out today. And yeah, it's essentially saying that they found at least 39 submissions that had essentially AI and hallucinated content in them, where AI is basically making up references or making up cases, like legal cases, to make arguments. And submissions are pretty critical parts of parliamentary inquiries. So parliamentary inquiries will look at different issues from, for example, the effectiveness of the tobacco excise to legislation like the NDIS legislation, those, you know, pretty sort of drastic cuts that came into legislation last month. So there are some really, really sort of key pieces of work that get done by these committees. They open up to submissions where individuals, groups, academics all put forward their sort of arguments, you know, for or against certain actions. The committee considers all of those submissions, invites people to attend these committees, give evidence, and then from all of that, they'll then provide a report with recommendations and sort of go through all of these issues. And so it's vitally important work to the parliamentary system, and the submissions do form a pretty key piece of that work as well. So the sort of risk here, which is genuinely, you know, brought up some concerns within Parliament, is that if some of these submissions are using hallucinated content, that, you know, if more of this happens and it continues to get worse, we could end up with committees where they're making recommendations potentially based on hallucinated content. I mean, I spoke to Paul Scar, who's a coalition senator who does a lot of committee work, who was on a previous committee back in 2023, where a group of academics actually had to apologise because, you know, even sort of back at that point, there was a submission that they had made where AI had hallucinated these cases against KPMG. Mm. And so it is sort of concerning. And he was basically saying that, well, now committees are on notice, really, that, like, they're going to have to be a lot more diligent about their checking of these submissions as well when they're being contributed to the committees as well. So, you know, it's a sort of added layer of scrutiny that really needs to be put on these things.
1: Yeah, well, that's right. I mean, I can highly believe that a lot of these things don't get read anyway. But the point being that if they're actually rubbish, because AI have made up the sources, And there are some examples of this, aren't there? Where AI is just, as you say, hallucinated, which is the weirdo term we use these days for saying that AI just invents things that are just, invents things that are just simply not true. There was one document submitted to an inquiry into family violence and suicide, which included a reference attributed to one Divna Haslam, a University of Queensland associate professor and clinical psychologist, completely misrepresented and misstated the research findings. Ms. Haslam says the reference was scary. It looked so real that someone taking a cursory look could be convinced. But here's the thing. Even if no one did read it in the end, this document itself gets referenced by other AI concoctions, doesn't it?
0: It's like a snowballing effect of misinformation.
1: It enters the bloodstream, as it were, and becomes a real thing in the future.
0: It's pretty incredible the way that this kind of happens, as you say. Like it sort of creates its own credibility and then references itself down the track. So you've just got this fake piece of work or this misinformation that then just keeps coming up and then sort of eventually probably pretty much cements itself into the public sphere, that it's then kind of hard to track all the way back to where it actually came from and whether it's legit or not. So that element as well is genuinely quite scary.
1: Krishani Danji is with us leading the breakdown tonight. We're talking about AI concoctions and this is the thing. AI is having a damaging effect on our democracy. This is an example. What do the companies who submit these dodgy reports say about it?
0: There were errors here, but it was also human error, that they should have checked it. And then they had said, so this author, Drill Down Reports, told Guardian Australia, told our reporters that they'd actually identified the errors in a follow-up submission, but then the deadline had passed to have them corrected. So that was sort of their excuse or their reasoning around this. I mean, to give you another example, previously, last year Deloitte had to pay back half of its fee for a piece of work that they did for the government that was commissioned by the government, because AI had hallucinated references and cases, legal cases, in a report that they did for the government as well. And so and then they basically also kind of claimed a bit of a human error, you know, someone didn't check this properly or it went through to the keeper, but it shouldn't have, and, you know, we'll fix it, or, you know, we'll give you half your money back. But once it's sort of entered the public sphere, it's very hard to remove as well. So, you know, I think it has very serious consequences, and we all need to be a lot more careful about how this sort of stuff is being used, even if we want to try and issue corrections after it.
1: Yep. All right. Meanwhile, on to another matter. This dreadful issue of the depiction of strangulation and suffocation in pornography. The Social Services Minister, Tanya Plibersek, has indicated support for making it illegal. Now, this is the case in the UK. Her comments were prompted, of course, by the tragic death of a 16-year-old Sydney girl who died after being linked to a suspected sexual choking act. This is Tanya Plibersek speaking over the weekend.
2: There is something wrong with a situation where 60% of young people say they've experienced strangulation during sexual encounters. There is no safe way to strangle someone.
1: Well, no. Krishani, you've been following the story. The minister seems to be coming out pretty hard on this. I mean, is the government likely to follow the UK's lead and make this illegal, a criminal offence, to show it?
0: The indication at the moment seems so. I mean, when I saw Tanya Plibersek on Insiders over the weekend, like, it was quite a sort of firm statement that she made, that the government is watching this, they're looking at the UK, and then the next day Michelle Rowland, the Attorney General, also said they're very much looking at what the UK has done, they're considering those sorts of rules, and the tone of it seemed to indicate that, yes, they're pretty serious about it. The government's currently writing their second action plan against family and domestic violence against women and children. So this could sort of form part of that body of work as well. The way that it works in the UK is essentially that depictions of strangulation and suffocation in pornography is a crime.
1: Yeah.
0: And that it's up to that, you know, a lot of the onus is on tech companies to ensure that that sort of content isn't on their platforms and that they should be removing it and making sure that it's not there. And so it sort of seems like the kind of next step of some of the work that the government has already been doing in terms of ensuring that tech platforms are stopping, you know, pretty obscene, really, really harmful content, things like child pornography, you know, dangerous content on their platforms, that this would be a sort of extension of that as well. And a lot of them are already, you know, you would say on notice by the government to kind of clean up their act. So,
1: I just don't understand why they're not moving like immediately to do it. What's holding them back here? I mean, you couldn't show these depictions in film or television, for example. It's illegal to do it. And the government would never agree to it. Why are they allowing people to see it on their phones?
0: I honestly couldn't tell you, Phil. I'm not sure. I mean, it's one of those things that, like, the UK did it months ago. I think it was something like 9 months ago. So we can pretty clearly see the way that their legislation has been written out, the impact that it's having, that it's had over the last 9 months. The government's, you know, like the social media under 16's ban has been in place since December last year. It's definitely something that they could get moving on pretty much right now.
1: Yes, I see that sexual consent activist Chanel Contos is at the press club tomorrow too. So the story will continue to have momentum. I think as many parents and indeed every adult in the community would say, and rightly so.
0: Yeah, absolutely. I mean, it definitely feels like a big moment at the moment. And I mean, the other thing that the government's considering is, and something that Chanel Contos has been really trying to push, is for, she's pushing for an opt-in system for social media algorithms. The government says it's considering opt-in or opt-out. But it sees like really quite harmful tropes and stereotypes and ideas that social media perpetuates, and she will talk tomorrow at the National Press Club about, you know, the manosphere as well and the sort of impact that those sorts of views are having on young men. I mean, some of the stats that she'll say are pretty shocking. Like there was a study by the Man Box that she will reference. I got an embargoed copy of this, not embargoed. I got an early copy of the speech. They sent me a little a snippet of it that found that, you know, boys that subscribe to that sort of set of like manosphere beliefs are 2 times more likely to binge drink, 6 times more likely to problem gamble, 17 times more likely to have hit their partner. Like really, really awful, concerning stuff. And so a lot of conversation now around, you know, those sorts of depictions that we were talking about earlier, and also, you know, the way that social media and tech platforms kind of perpetuate some of these, you know, pretty harmful ideas as well, and the sort of money that they make from it as well, the profitability of that sort of stuff too. So it seems like, you know, we are really kind of at the point where we're having this big national conversation about it. There's a lot of appetite from the public to get moving on these things, and I think that, you know, it's pretty incumbent on the government to keep going.
1: Yep. Exactly. All right, Krishani, good to talk. Appreciate it. Thank you.
0: Thanks so much.
1: Krishani Danji, political reporter and live blogger for Guardian Australia, leading the breakdown tonight.
3: Nightlife with Philip Clark on ABC Radio.
1: Yes, thanks for the text, by the way. Mary in Box Hill. Thank you, Mary. Congratulations on your special news. And you loved the fashion segment. Ella liked it too. Will that fashion talk go up on the ABC website? It was great, and I'd like to listen again. No, Ella, absolutely. Well, I'd love you to listen again. We'll put it up as a podcast at the end of the program. We have to obviously get things sorted by then. So it will go up as a podcast at the end of the program. So, yeah, by the end of the show tonight, it should be there. So check that out. It'll join a whole lot of other podcasts as well. 1-300-800-222 is my number. Nightlife history. Let's talk about the history and the life and times of Mosquito.
3: Nightlife history.
1: When a convoy of British ships assembled in the waters off Port Jackson in January 1788, there was a

0: young boy from the Eora Nation watching from the shore. 17 years later, he was a resistance fighter battling for country west of Sydney. He was hunted by white colonists and facing exile to Van Diemen's Land. This man known as Mosquito became legendary in his own lifetime. And 221 years on, just as it was when he was alive, his story remains shrouded in a whole lot of misinformation and myth, which is why Dr. Naomi Parry-Duncan's new book, Mosquito, The Real Story of a Legendary Colonial Warrior, uncovers the truth behind this remarkable man, and in doing so, grapples with the ways that her own convict ancestors were entangled in the story. Dr. Duncan is a professional historian and also holds positions at the University of Tasmania and Western Sydney University. So she joins us tonight for History on Nightlife. Naomi, good evening to you. Welcome to Nightlife.
1: Good evening, Philip.
0: Great to have you with us too. How did you first come across him?
1: Oh, well, I was asked to write a couple of pieces for the Australian Dictionary of Biography, which is a national publication of some prestige. And I had done an essay on an Aboriginal ancestor called Maria Locke in my honours year at Macquarie. And on the strength of that, I was invited to do a formal entry for her, what was called a missing persons volume of the Australian Dictionary of Biography. And the editor at the time said, well, you're Tasmanian. Would you like to do one on Mosquito? And I went, well, who's Mosquito? And I didn't really know. So I kind of looked him up a bit in the indexes of some books on my shelf and found about this really incredible warrior.
0: Yeah, there's so much mythologizing and sort of nonsense about these stories too, isn't there?
1: Yeah.
0: Getting to the actual heart of what went on is difficult.
1: Yeah,
0: because of the lack of records.
1: That's right.
0: And the lack of attention that people at the time were paying to Aboriginal people as opposed to white people. Let's talk about him. Was Mosquito his actual name?
1: No, it was it's likely to have been. I should sort of say that Aboriginal people went by very many different names. And so they were given a name at birth, they were given another name as children and then another name as they became initiated into the levels of society. But one of the things that they used to do was swap names with people that they were very fond of or admired or were attached to. So I suspect that Mosquito has taken his name probably from a Spanish seaman in the early 1800s, and that which was the name Mosquera, which the British called Mosquito. And the reason that I think that this is the case is because there's a very beautiful portrait done of Mosquito by a French artist called Nicolas Martin Petit, who was in Sydney with the Baudin expedition in 1802, and he drew Mosquito and he put in pencil, he wrote Mosquera u Yarangulaga. And so I think that Mosquito went by at least one of those names as Yarangulaga.
0: So it kind of it kind of places him in time in a way too, doesn't it?
1: Yeah, it really does.
0: So the first recorded mention of Mosquito by British colonists appears in the Sydney Gazette in 1803. And this is a story about ritual combat in which he apparently defended himself against 64 spears. What was going on here?
1: Well, one thing is it's actually difficult to know precisely which mosquito we're talking about because there were two in Sydney at the time. And so this has caused all kinds of convoluted explanations for this. But there was, in the streets of Sydney in the period, it was very common for Aboriginal people to have these very large public fights. And they weren't fights, they were actual ritual battles, and they were generally conducted when there had been some kind of disturbance in the order of things. So it could be because somebody died. It could also be because somebody had transgressed, done the wrong thing. So what the Aboriginal people would do was assemble and then have these big ritual battles, and they the warrior was supposed to stand there and take it, whether it was a punishment or and then as soon as they demonstrated their prowess and their strength, then everything was back in order again, balanced again. So there's a whole lot of these incredible scenes, and the English were very excited by this, a bit scared and disturbed, but they could understand, they could apprehend that there was

0: something going on that was of a ritual kind of element, and they likened them to Greek gods.
1: Mm. Mm. Was he a resistance fighter?
0: Well, yes, sometimes he was, and then other times he was a very much more complicated individual. So I think it's one of the things that I tried to come to terms with when I was writing this book was the ways that the narrow ways that people see Aboriginal people in history in general. And so the early chroniclers of the colony weren't very interested in people's inner lives, but they were interested in what they did. And so the way that I've written the book is by talking about where Mosquito is and the things that he did, rather than trying to kind of say that he thought this or he felt this. But there are some areas where we can make little guesses, but mostly it's about understanding how he was seen. And so historians over time have taken little bits of Mosquito's life that suit them and have used them to underline their own
1: ideas. This is
0: ideas.
1: The hard thing, isn't it? Because he doesn't write anything himself.
0: No, and sometimes people put words into his mouth. So,
1: And he may give oral testimony, but no one takes it down.
0: Correct, that's right.
1: So he was a living, breathing, speaking human.
0: Absolutely.
1: But there's no record of it.
0: No, that's right. No,
1: it's frustrating, isn't it? There is a record of him,
0: but not of his inner life. So some of his feelings and attitudes and responses we can infer, and then others are just mysterious. So
1: You say he was the first. We'll get to this in a moment. But you say he was the first Aboriginal man to be tried for murder on the entire continent.
0: That's right.
1: We'll get to this in a moment. Because your book opens with an account of Wesleyan minister Reverend William Horton meeting Mosquito in Van Diemen's Land in 1823. He'd been carted down there. Why?
0: So,
1: because this wasn't his country.
0: No, definitely was not his country. So the way that he ended up in Van Diemen's Land was that first he was exiled from Parramatta in 1805. He was he had been a friendly and peaceable figure in Sydney, so people knew him quite well, and then all of a sudden he's involved in a big upsurge in the resistance on the edges of the colony in Parramatta. So then he gets exiled to Norfolk Island, and the legal reason he was exiled is because quite literally the governor and the judge advocate didn't know what to do with him. So they decided, well, exile would be the best thing to do because he couldn't swear an oath. They couldn't convict him. He couldn't be a witness in the court.
1: But they believed he was inciting resistance.
0: Correct, yeah. They had blamed him for they thought that he was the head of the resistance, and it was a kind of common strategy to identify one or two protagonists and chase them down and then be able to kind of demonstrate to the colonists, well, you're all right now because we've got them.
1: There's no real process involved here, is there?
0: No, it's quite random.
1: He's never charged with anything.
0: Well, no.
1: Or was he?
0: In Sydney, no. He was the deliberation from, turns out to have been a very alcoholic judge advocate whose name was Atkins, and he made a judgment that there was no way that Mosquito and his the words that would have been used would have been accomplice, but Toolgra, who was Bulldog, was also caught at the same time. And the judge advocate decided, well, they couldn't face trial because they're not Christians, they can't swear an oath on the Bible, and they weren't actually British subjects, is what he thought at the time.
1: Oh, okay.
0: Mm.
1: Interesting, yeah.
0: So then he was sent to Norfolk Island. And from there was kind of forgotten about and ended up being taken to Tasmania when that island was cleared out in 1830.
1: So how do you get on down there? Because after all these are the Palawa people down there. They don't know anything about him.
0: No, that's right. No, so he was...
1: There may have been some... No, there wasn't, was there?
0: No. We don't know.
1: We don't know, but probably not.
0: No, so... What seems to have happened, so Mosquito seems to have kind of bumped along in colonial society for a while. He wasn't a convict. Some historians have said that he was, you know, assigned as a servant. There's no evidence that he was.
1: Yeah.
0: So what he did do was help the authorities tracking down convict bushrangers. So he was really good in the bush, even though it wasn't his own country. He could read the bush. I mean, the bush is not that different. Tasmanian bush is not massive.
1: No, but I'm thinking about the people and what the Tasmanian Aboriginal people thought about this bloke from who was really from another country.
0: Yeah, no, that's right. He absolutely was from another country. He wouldn't have spoken their language. The languages are quite different.
1: Right.
0: And we have a record of him interacting with a woman called Black Mary, who was a stolen child, Mary Cottrell, and she'd been running with the bushrangers, and because the bushrangers quite like to team up with Aboriginal people to help them in the bush. And so she, you know, was abandoned by Michael Howe, who was the most notorious of the Tasmanian bushrangers.
1: Yeah.
0: And so we kind of have a sort of sense of that kind of thing. But she was out of place too, because she hadn't grown up with Aboriginal people. So you've got this kind of dislocated people around, and the Tasmanian Aboriginal people at this time, we're talking about, you know, from 1813 till about 1817, 1819, they didn't spend any time with white people if they could help it. It wasn't like Sydney was a place where Aboriginal people and convicts and colonists all kind of lived together in the city.
1: That wasn't the case in Tasmania.
0: It was not the case in Tasmania, no. There were Aboriginal people around because they'd been stolen, picked up after conflict or abducted from their families.
1: Yes, as we know, there was a war of, well, they hoped extermination.
0: That's right.
1: Up until 1930 or so. Okay, so Mosquito, he's encountered by the Reverend William Horton, who says he was with a group who were known as the Tame Mob.
0: Mm.
1: So why is he arrested?
0: Well, the name's a bit, it's a complicated thing. So part of it is that these are people who got along okay with white people. They would seek provisions and rum, and they would visit people's properties and camp on people's properties. But the other thing was that they were generally people who had grown up away from their own people. So they had been taken as children into white households, and it was always presented that it was a benevolent thing to adopt an Aboriginal child, but really it was child theft. And the children, often once they reached adolescence, began to
1: find their own people.
0: They wanted to, yeah. They wanted to know who they were. So, and they were never treated as equals in those households. They were servants. So why would you do that? So the Tame Mob are a group of people that had been alienated. Why I like to think about this particular kind of encounter is because those people were actively recreating Aboriginal culture, and they were choosing to live in a way that was a rejection of everything that they didn't like about white people. They kept some of the things they liked, like potatoes and alcohol and tobacco and tea. I mean, why wouldn't you? Those things are all really good. So, but generally they were living a more traditional life, or their memories of a traditional life, or a recreation of a traditional life.
1: So why is he arrested in the end? Why is he executed?
0: Well, that little interlude at which actually occurred near Sorel in Tasmania, that little interlude there was a kind of peaceful moment. And the next thing that we hear from him in the record is that there's been a killing at Grindstone Bay, which is on the east coast on the Oyster Bay. So it's very, like, amazingly beautiful place. And there were three stockmen in a hut, and a big group of Aboriginal people turned up. A Mosquito was with them, along with an Aboriginal man called Blackjack. And those two men spoke English, so they spent some time talking to the three men in the hut. Two were convicts, and one was a Tahitian, probably been on a whaling ship or something like that. And they chatted, and it seemed to be okay for a couple of days, and then suddenly everything went terribly, terribly wrong, and two of the three men were speared to death, and one escaped and told the tale.
1: Okay.
0: So, yeah.
1: I'm talking with Dr. Naomi Parry-Duncan, who's the author of Mosquito, the real story of a legendary colonial warrior. So he's captured and he's hanged.
0: Yeah.
1: Here's the thing. We don't know where his body is.
0: No, we don't.
1: Like so many Aboriginal people.
0: Yeah.
1: He was probably, and this is horrendous, he was probably souvenired.
0: Yes.
1: By all of the the body snatchers of the 19th century, wasn't he?
0: Almost certainly he was souvenired. So when he was hanged after a trial in the Supreme Court in Hobart, and by this stage laws had changed a lot, and so it was decided that Mosquito and Blackjack could be tried as accomplices to murder, which was as severe as if you'd done the murder yourself. So they were hanged up on a from a big gallows above the walls of the jail, which at that time was in Murray Street, and it the scaffold was really high. There were eight men on it, six white men and two black men, and they were all there were rituals and prayers because hanging was a very serious and somber thing, and they were all hanged. But the six men were buried in St. David's Churchyard in the graveyard, but Mosquito and Blackjack never were.
1: And no one knows where they are.
0: No one knows where they are. And I have tried to find them, but lots of the records of the body parts of Aboriginal people that were taken overseas have disappeared for various reasons.
1: Well, as we know, there have been some wonderful histories written about this, haven't there? The horrendous practices of people digging up graves and souvenir bodies and hacking off body parts, and it's just it's a horror story.
0: Yeah. No, definitely there was grave robbing, but I think Mosquito and Blackjack never even made it into a grave.
1: No, no. It's a great story, and these stories need to be told. So I'm glad you've done it. My guest has been Dr. Naomi Parry-Duncan. Her book is called Mosquito, The Real Story of a Legendary Colonial Warrior. Terrific to have your time. Thank you.
0: Thank you so much.
2: Nightlife with Philip Clark on ABC Radio.
1: Yes, terrific story. Phil, why are we euphemising? Karina says in Shell Harbour says, why are we euphemising AI's generation of fake information with the term hallucinated? It's infuriating. It seems the general consciousness of AI is something we can't control, can't stop, and is inevitable. Humans, granted a few, created this thing we call AI, and governments are not demanding or appreciating protocols, fail-safes, etc. The concerning aspect is, we are no longer dealing with only AI. We're now dealing with a generative AI. Seems the powers that be are simply throwing their arms up in the air, Corinna says in Shell Harbour. Corinna, I powerfully agree with you. We could talk about it a bit later on in our issues of the day, if you like. Here's Gordon Lightfoot.

0: Gordon Lightfoot. Sublime. He died from Sunbury. I agree with you. Yep. Indeed. All right. Don't worry. I'll play him again.
1: What's happening on the big screen and the small? What to watch?
0: Well, Bruce Isaac, co-creator of the popular podcast Film vs. Film and Associate Professor of Film Studies at the University of Sydney, joins us and will be our critic of everything on the big and small screens tonight while when Lee's away. Bruce, good evening to you. Welcome to Nightlife.
2: Good evening, Phil. Thanks so much for having me. This is very nice of you.
0: Okay. Now, first up, so we've got The End of Oak Street. That's a feature film in the cinemas. We've got Obsession, a drama.
2: That's on Apple TV.
0: That's streaming on Apple. Yes. And we've got My Brilliant Career, the wonderful Miles Franklin story. That's streaming on Netflix. Okay. All right, let's start with The End of Oak Street. This is a feature. It's in cinemas now. What's all this about?
2: Okay, so this is, I think, one of the best family movies for such a long time. So the premise is wonderful. It's set roughly in the 80s. A family, mother, father, and two kids hang out in a very neat, happy suburban home, and something goes wrong, and they are all transported, the entire street and, in fact, suburb, to prehistoric times.
0: Oh, okay.
2: And what eventually happens is they are now in a battle for their lives against T-Rexes and Velociraptors and every kind of dinosaur you can imagine.
0: So this is like Jurassic Park in the suburbs, is it?
2: Exactly. So it's like Jurassic Park meets, I don't know if people are into that 1980s, you know, think about films like The Goonies, Back to the Future, Honey, I Shrunk the Kids, all of these sorts of films where they were kind of geared towards, you know, family viewing, but really exciting. And I always, like, whinge to my son that they don't really make movies like that anymore. And so I saw this and actually took my son to see it. And we both absolutely loved it. And Ewan McGregor plays a kind of, you know, down in his luck dad. Anne Hathaway is this kind of plucky mum who's got to save the family. And it's just one of the best romps you're going to have if you just go there to kind of enjoy it. You know, this is not going to win any Oscars, but just the sheer amount of enjoyment and excitement you get from the viewing is wonderful.
0: Okay, so some cosmic event plonks them there. Obviously, they battle to survive and then, well, no plot spoilers here, but the matter gets resolved at some stage, does it?
2: The matter gets resolved, but can I say that the resolution is far cleverer than you might imagine it would be?
0: Okay.
2: So in a standard film, you're probably thinking, okay, they fight the dinosaurs, they find a way out, they're rescued. It actually isn't as simple or banal as that. What you're up against is a much more imaginative script, and the way they weave in the issue of the family and the children and the way they're all kind of spending time together. And the husband and the wife are struggling. They're on the edge of getting a divorce. So as is so fitting for Hollywood, this survival drama is going to bring the whole family together, but it riffs on time travel and survival stories and prehistoric monsters. And it's just awesome fun for that reason.
0: Here's a bit from the trailer.
3: Flintstones, meet the Flintstones.
4: I think that our neighborhood

0: So that's right. Check it out. Obsession. This is a streamer on Apple TV. What's this about?
1: Okay, this is such a fantastic film. It's okay. A very simple horror premise. A young guy is desperately in love with one of his close friends, but he can't bring himself to tell her. Mm-hmm. And so he goes into a novelty shop one day and buys a novelty kind of item, which is simply make a wish and your wishes will come true. Mm-hmm. So he makes the wish and asks that she love him more than anything in the whole world. And of course, the next time he sees her, she is completely transformed. And the film is a horror film, but psychologically so complex because it takes a really simple idea that people can be desperately in love and desire somebody, but what does obsession actually look like? And this is a film that has got so much attention. And just to put it in the context for your listeners, this movie was so independent. No studio or major production company was funding it. The filmmaker put it together for $750,000, and it has since made nearly $400 million.
0: Dear idea.
1: To give you a sense of what a phenomenon that has been globally, and it's because we are going through a huge renaissance of horror, right? We are watching, you know, I just literally watched Teenage Sex and Death at Camp Miasma, again, another wonderful horror film. And so to say that Obsession is maybe the best of the lot is really saying something. It's probably not for the squeamish. It's challenging to watch, not just for what you see, but kind of thematically, it puts you in strange places.
0: Okay. This is a little bit from the trailer of Obsession.
2: Have you ever actually, like, flirted with Nikki?
3: I'm gonna go get some shots.
2: I'll come with you if she means this much to you. And I know she does. Say, Nikki, I think we should grab a drink sometime.
4: Nikki, wait, I was gonna ask you,
3: What?
4: I lost my train of thought.
3: Hi.
4: Good night. What else?
2: Why?
4: One wish, Willow. You only get one wish. I wish Nikki Freeman loved me more than anyone in the entire world.
5: I love you so, so, so, so, so much. A love only the branch of a willow tree could conjure.
6: It's weird how you two are dating all of a sudden. Like, super dating.
4: I think Nikki is going through something.
2: Like what? Is she okay?
4: No.
7: Jeez. What kind of spell did you put on her?
0: Okay, it's well, if you like horror, I guess.
1: Right, so you get a sense of what it's like. And from what you just heard then, it just dials up the strangeness and the creepiness of it.
0: Okay.
1: But I think, you know, it's really, just for people who are not into horror, this is not your standard, you know, schlock horror type thing. It's actually very complex and subtle.
0: Okay.
1: So I would suggest you give it a go for sure.
0: Stars, Bruce?
1: Oh, for that one, 5 stars.
0: 5 stars, dear idea. Okay.
1: That's one of the best films I've seen this year.
0: Okay. It's on Apple TV, everyone. Right. Now, finally, streaming on Netflix, one of Australia's most loved stories, the classic 1901 Australian novel by Miles Franklin, My Brilliant Career. How many parts is this?
1: From memory, I think it has 8 parts.
0: 8 parts, okay.
1: It's a 6 or 8 part series.
0: Okay. So have they made a good fist of this or not?
1: I think they've made a great fist of it. So it really depends. If you're a purist and you've read the novel and you remember, you know, the
0: famous 1979 film, yeah.
1: Right, and that film in some ways kicked off the whole 1970s, 80s renaissance for Australian cinema. So if you are very attached to that and the kind of authentic adaptation of the novel, this might trouble you a bit.
0: Mm-hmm.
1: But what I found was what they've done is they've updated the feminist story, you know, the story of a kind of plucky Sibylla who's going to discover her meaning in life and her empowerment. I think

0: done an amazing job. And the lead performance, which is, I'm just getting the name, Philippa Northeast, I can honestly say that I feel she just electrifies every scene she's
1: Is
0: in.
1: this an Australian project? Oh, I know Netflix is funding
0: Yes.
1: it, but it's an Australian project, is a
0: It's an
1: Britain.
0: Australian project completely.
1: Okay.
0: And in fact, what it does is it does a really wonderful thing. So even though it's set in 1901, the show doesn't make any apologies for being completely anachronistic, right? In terms of, it'll put in characters that were never in the novel, that their attitudes, for example, that Sybilla has in this TV show, that really don't make sense in the context of a young person in 1901. But the show is aware of that. And so in my opinion, it's actually been very clever and very critically astute in updating this for an audience that is really very much into, if you think about all the Jane Austen adaptations, right, all the Victorian adaptations where they've recast the original material from a different kind of position, whether it's feminist or whether they change the racial aspect of the film. You think of the recent Wuthering Heights adaptation. I think this is the best of the lot that I've seen so
1: Okay. All
0: far.
1: right, here's a bit from it, My Brilliant Career.
2: New Year fireworks paled to a shadow beside the light that exploded inside me at his touch.
3: It's a story. I made it up.
4: I wish I knew you.
2: I think it's high time my granddaughter, Sybilla, were to enter society.
3: The only way a woman can have money is to marry into it.
2: Don't run out of time.
5: You're a bright girl, Sib. 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
3: So they can truss me up like a turkey.
6: Surprise!
3: And marry me off to some old stinker when I'm not looking.
1: Ah, dear. It's a wonderful, wonderful story. Much loved. My Brilliant Career. It's streaming on Netflix. Check it out. How many stars do you reckon?
0: I'm going to give that one 4.5.
1: 4.5 stars. Okay. All right. Bruce Isaacs, our guest film reviewer today. The End of Oak Street's in the cinema. 4.5 stars for that. 5 stars for Obsession, a feature film streaming on Apple TV. It's a horror
0: It's a horror,
1: flick,
0: that's
1: if you
0: right.
1: like that kind of thing. And My Brilliant Career, well, who doesn't love that story? It's streaming on Netflix, 4.5 stars. Bruce, thank you so much.
0: Thank you so much, Phil. Lovely talking to you.
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1: Yes, for everyone who's asking, Wendley's away. Wendley's gone. Wendley, our regular film reviewer, has gone off to the Venice Film Festival. Good on her. Go girl. She's hobnobbing it with all the knobs at the Venice Film Festival. So we'll get some news about that when she returns. Bruce Isaac was filling in. Bruce is Associate Professor of Film Studies at the University of Sydney and he's co-creator of the popular podcast Film Versus Film. All right. 1-300-800-222. Maria says The End of Oak Street was good. It's a cross between Jurassic Park and The Time Machine. There you go. Well, you can make up your own mind about all of that, hey? Right, we've got news coming up, and then after that we've got the Mighty Challenge. 25 questions in 5 categories. If you can answer question 25, you will be a winner. All right, issues of the day coming up a bit later on in the program. Look, I'd love to continue that conversation that we had in the first hour about, the caller who said she still remembers being taken as a 10-year-old. Lauren wasn't one of my guests, actually. Lauren, who said still remembers being taken as a 10-year-old to the department store by her nana as a birthday treat to get kitted out. Memories of department stores and visits as a kid. 1-300-800-222 in our issue of the day. Some other things to talk about as well, but love that. All right, Mighty Challenge is next. Give us a call. Lines are free. We'll see you on the other side of the news.
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12: This is ABC News with David Rollins. Foreign Minister Penny Wong says she's incredibly thankful that another Australian who

0: who had been unaccounted for, has now been found after catastrophic flooding in Nepal. Twee Ong Fitzpatrick has the story.
1: In a statement, Penny Wong says another Australian has been safely located today following Cara Severino, who was located over the weekend. But she says we must remain realistic about the days ahead. About 4,000 people remain missing, including 42 Australians, and communications remain difficult as infrastructure has been destroyed. Senator Wong says Australian officials are continuing to work closely with the local authorities to help those affected by the disaster. The death toll from catastrophic flooding in Nepal and China has now risen to more than 1,000.
0: Israeli Defence Minister Israel Katz says a senior Hamas terrorist has been arrested. He made the claim while visiting a Gaza border community for the start of the school year. Katz says a senior Hamas terrorist was arrested a short while ago without providing details. He says Israel will pursue Hamas terrorists, neutralise them and destroy their terror infrastructure. In July, US President Donald Trump announced a deal for Hamas to disarm and for Israel to withdraw its forces from Gaza, which Israel has rejected. The CEO of Tamboran Resources says the beginning of gas production from the Northern Territory's Beetaloo Basin is a huge accomplishment for all involved. The tap is officially being turned on at the gas development, about 500 kilometres southeast of Darwin, with government gas company officials and native title holders attending the opening. The NT government says it will drive new investment in the NT and provide energy security for the territory. However, environmental advocates say the impacts from the project on the climate will be significant. Tamboran CEO Todd Abbott says there will be benefits for many stakeholders, including Territorians, now that gas is flowing from the basin.
2: So there will be benefit to the territory starting right away with first production, royalties, taxes, and then royalties also to the native title holders. So it's immediate benefits for the territory.
0: Australia's 10-year government bond yield has climbed to a 15-year high, raising concerns about borrowing costs across the economy. The yield reached around 5.2% as investors sold bonds amid growing concerns about inflation and government debt. Higher bond yields can increase the cost of government and corporate borrowing and flow through to higher fixed mortgage rates. The rise is part of a global bond sell-off, with the yields also surging in the United States, Britain and Japan. A Victoria police officer has been charged over the alleged unlawful assault of a teenager in October last year. Olivia Sanders has the details.
3: It's alleged while making an arrest, a leading senior constable struck the teen with a baton multiple times and stood on them while they were being restrained on the ground at Braybrook in Melbourne's west. Victoria's independent broad-based anti-corruption commission has been investigating the matter and has now charged a police officer with two counts of aggravated assault with a weapon and two counts of unlawful assault. The officer is expected to face court next month. Victoria Police has been contacted for comment.
0: Public transport advocates have questioned whether the Victorian Liberals' response or promise to run new hybrid diesel-electric trains on the Melbourne network could be safely achieved. The Coalition's promising that if elected, it'll run new hybrid trains to Melton and Wyndham Vale, while the booming communities in the west await long-promised electrification. Shadow Transport Minister Matthew Guy says the hybrid model trains will have the potential to travel through the City Loop and Metro Tunnel, but Daniel Bowen from the Public Transport Users Association says that could raise safety concerns.
4: Issues with accreditation and safety in terms of running diesel trains through the tunnel, even if they're working on an electric mode. So I guess there's some complexity around this. If the Coalition pushes ahead with this, it would bring benefits, but it could take many years to get it working.
0: Fremantle coach Justin Longmuir has urged his team to give the home fans plenty to cheer about from the start of Thursday's AFL qualifying final against Hawthorn in Perth. The Dockers won all of their games in WA on their way to claiming the minor premiership and will start as warm favourites in front of a sold-out Perth Stadium crowd. However, Longmuir says the team can't rely on the crowd to lift it if it doesn't start well.
5: We're the starting point for that, and we understand our responsibility in that, but they're not going to get us over the line if we're not playing good footy, so we've got to give them something to cheer for.
6: Weather. weather for Brisbane for Wednesday, 2nd of September, an overnight low of 13 degrees, then sunny, light winds becoming northeasterly in the late afternoon, then becoming light in the evening and a top of 27. Mostly sunny, patchy fog in the early morning, slight chance of a shower across most of the southeast, including Logan, Redcliffe, Gold Coast and the Sunshine Coast, Ipswich getting down to 7 degrees.
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0: Yes, well, hello, and how are you? Philip Clark with you on ABC Radio. This is, well, ABC Local Radio, the local radio network right across the country. Good to be with you. And welcome aboard. Third hour of the program. It's 6 past midnight Eastern Time, 6 past 10 in Western Australia, 24 to midnight in South Australia and the Northern Territory. Excellent to be with you. We're about to play the Mighty Challenge. If you'd like to grab a line, 1-300-800-222. 25 questions in 5 categories. If you can answer question 25, then hey presto, you're the winner. And the magnet is yours, all right? Thank you. Oh, Will Hagen. G'day. Will Hagen has texted me saying, just in relation to the movies before the news, my Tamworth grandson, Dusty Hagen, was a stand-in double for some of the horse riding scenes in my brilliant career. Oh, terrific. Glad to see the Hagens branching out into other forms of transport. Will, good to see. Robin says, Phil, I was out of action for a bit. I haven't heard Anne from Caulfield since my return. Do you know if she's okay? Robin, I assume so. Anne was on the TV quiz show Tipping Point recently. We know that for a fact. So maybe Anne's moved on to bigger and more glorious things. I don't know. Anyway, I'm sure she'll be back at some point as well. Eric in Warragul says, morning, just finished work, dropping in as I unwind. Good on you, Eric. Sit back, relax. We'll try and do something for you. All right, we've got 25 questions in 5 categories. If you can answer question 25, then you will be a winner. 1-300-800-222 is the number. You can text me on 0467-922-702. Issues of the day in the last hour of the program. Favourite memories of shopping for clothes with your parents or grandparents? That discussion we had on department stores and fashion in the first hour brought up some pretty nice memories. What about those clothing items you purchased? Now look back on in photographs and think, what was I thinking? There's plenty of other things on the public register which are worth having a chat about in the issues of the day as well. So that's in our last hour. Chance to have a chat. All right, is everybody set and ready? Because if you are, then you know what? So am I.
1: The Mighty Challenge.
0: Yes, 25 questions, 5 categories. Our categories tonight are category number 1, 40 years of Animalia. 40 years of Animalia, all right? Category number 2, spring has sprung. Category number 3, one word, multiple meanings. Category number 4, on this day in history. Category number 5, Southeast Asia. Okay, 40 years of Animalia. Spring has sprung, one word, multiple meanings, on this day in history, Southeast Asia. Mick from Glen Iris is going to kick us off. Mick, good evening. Welcome aboard.
2: Good morning. How are we?
0: That is the morning too. Yeah, that's true. Spring went that way. The first of spring went that way. No.
2: It's behind us now.
0: I know. It was pretty nice where I was. Where about you, where you were, Mick?
2: Oh, a glorious day. Spent most of it inside a theatre, but, you know, you get that.
0: Okay. Inside a theatre? What? Not an operating theatre, I hope.
2: No. Just doing a scat show. We're bumping in, we're rehearsing and everything, so I hope it's tomorrow night.
0: Oh, I see. Okay.
2: So it should be fun.
0: Break a leg.
2: Thank you. Thank you very much.
0: Question number 1. What do you want to do here? 40 years of Animalia, spring has sprung, one word, multiple meanings, on this day in history, Southeast Asia.
2: I have no idea what Animalia is, so I'm going with one word, multiple reasons, multiple meanings.
0: One word, multiple meanings. Which word can mean a beaver's home, to get stuck somewhere, or to file an official document?
2: Lodge.
0: Correct. Yes. Lodge.
2: Lodge. Yes.
0: A beaver's home is called a lodge.
2: It is.
0: Quite sort of, you know, respectable and official, isn't it? A beaver's lodge.
2: The first thought that came to my head was dam, but that's not his own.
0: Well, when he's working on the dam, he's not in his lodge.
2: Yeah, the flag's not up.
0: No, exactly. Question number two. Which popular physical puzzles share their name with the hand tool once commonly used to create them?
2: Jigsaw.
0: Correct.
2: Jigsaw. Yeah, been working on one of them, creating scenery all day today.
0: Okay. Yeah, well, the handheld jigsaw, very useful tool, actually.
2: You know. They are. They come in very handy.
0: The electric jigsaw. Oh, gee. Before then, I remember how I used to use the old hand ones.
2: The old hand tennis saws or something, weren't they called?
0: No, the tennis saw is a different thing, isn't it? The jigsaw.
2: The jigsaw's a little thin blade, yeah.
0: I know what I'm thinking. I was thinking of the fret saw. Remember that?
2: The fret saw, yes.
0: The fret saw was a thin blade on a big hooped kind of frame.
2: Yeah. Yes.
0: JB says, you know do you know what episode Anne was on Tipping Point? No, I don't. It was last week. Was it last week or week before? Anyway, it was recently, JB. All right, question number three. Mix off and running here. Yeah, one word, multiple meanings. Which word links an Adobe software platform, a superhero, and a mob that suddenly performs in public spaces?
2: Flash.
0: Correct. Yes.
2: Flash, yes.
0: Flash is a software platform. Flash is the superhero, of course. And you have flash mobs, don't you, that suddenly pop up and...
2: I'm not familiar with the Adobe Flash.
0: You know what? I don't concern myself with things like that either.
2: No idea.
0: Question number four. One word, multiple meanings.
2: Yeah, well, let's see if I can get through all these.
0: Which word can mean public rubbish, a structure used to transport people, or a number of newborn animals?
2: Oh, a litter.
0: Correct. Yes, litter is public rubbish.
2: Yep.
0: A structure used to transport people is a litter. It's funny about litter, isn't it? You don't say to your teenage son, can you please clean up the litter in your room?
2: No, you do not.
0: No. Litter is in public. All right, question number five. Gee, this is good going. He's going to knock off a whole category on his own. Well, maybe he is.
2: We'll give it a go. I'll try my hardest.
0: Which word can mean the quality of a sound, a sports ground, or the steepness of a roof?
2: Pitch.
0: Correct.
2: Pitch.
0: Wow.
2: Hey.
0: Wow. How about that? Gee, you've got no problems with this mighty challenge, Mick.
2: No, this is where I fall down.
0: Oh, really? Oh.
2: Yeah, I'm scared of all the other categories.
0: Andrew from Hawk's Nest, by the way, to everyone who was wondering which episode of Tipping Point that Anne was on, she's on episode 111, says Andrew from Hawk's Nest, if you want to check it out.
2: Tipping Point 111. Right. Look at that one.
0: All right, question number six. So we've got to move to a new category here. Spring has sprung, 40 years of Animalia, on this day in history, Southeast Asia.
2: Let's go spring has sprung.
0: Spring has sprung. The grass is riz. I wonder where the birdies is. They say the bird is on the wing, but that's absurd because the wing is on the bird. Anyway, sorry, I'm getting digressing here, Michael.
2: That's all right. No, you're good. Yeah. I've never heard that one before.
0: No, haven't you?
2: No.
0: Spring has sprung, the grass is riz. I wonder where the birdies is. They say the bird is on the wing, but that's absurd because the wing is on the bird. Question number six. Spring has sprung. Springtime for Hitler is a show from which movie and musical?
2: The Producers.
0: Yes.
2: I love that movie. I really did.
0: It's actually extremely funny, is it not?
2: It is, yes.
0: Try this.

0: Yes, it's very, very funny. They're trying to create a show. They try to create a show that will certainly fail.
1: Yeah, see, Matthew Broderick was in it, wasn't he?
0: Was he?
1: In the movie?
0: Was he? Oh, maybe he was, yeah.
1: I think so.
0: They're trying to create a show that will certainly fail, and unfortunately, unfortunately for them, it's terrific. All right, question number seven.
1: Gee, we'll stay there.
0: Gee, where's me?
1: Yeah, I know, scared now. Don't. No pressure.
0: Spring has sprung. Jeff the Truckie, by the way, says Adobe Flash Player is software that plays video mostly on games and websites. Thank you, Jeff.
1: Since you put Flash Player on the end of it, yeah, no, I know what it is now.
0: Oh, yeah, Flash Player. Yeah, that's true. Ray in the Bay had the producers. Ron says no one cares about Tipping Point. Get on with the quiz. Ron, we don't. That may be true, but we do care about Anne from Caulfield. My nectarine is blossoming again this year, says someone. Well, I hope so. It's springtime. Oh, you mean it's blossoming earlier, I guess. Question number seven. Spring has sprung. The Arab Spring of 2010 and 2011, which did lead to the toppling of several governments in the Middle East and North Africa, began in what African country?
1: I'm gone now. I don't know. Algeria is my guess.
0: Not correct. Mick.
1: Yeah, thank you very
0: that's
1: much.
0: That's a very good run. Come on, six on the trot. Bang, bang, bang. Can you please not go straight to the back to the dressing room, but please go to the anti-doping agency just to, you know, get yourself checked up?
1: Oh, no, I'm on my way home now. I'm done.
0: Sorry,
1: there's a nice beverage waiting for me.
0: We're taking a sample first, please, Mr. Mick.
1: Thank you.
0: See you, mate. Bye. 1-300-800-222. Evening Bomber from Dalby, who's given us a call. Jen says Adobe Flash has been depreciated for a number of years, and in general, if you can even install the plug-in, your browser won't run it anyway. Oh, okay. All right. Thank you, computer people. Adrian's got the right answer here. Annette from Perth has got the right answer as well. What about Jeff from Jalorup? Hello, Jeff.
2: Evening, Philip.
0: Evening. Spring has sprung. The Arab Spring of 2010 and 2011, which led to the toppling of several governments in the Middle East and North Africa, began in what African country?
2: Yeah, that's a really good question. Yeah, let's go for Libya.
0: Not Libya.
2: Not Libya.
0: Thank you. Not Libya. No. David from Mount Cola. Hello, David.
3: Yeah, hello, Philip.
0: How you doing? All right.
3: Good, thanks.
0: Spring has sprung. Spring sprung in your backyard, Dave?
3: It is, actually. The clouds coming out. It's the hay fever's just starting to come.
0: Well, I was going to say, you live in Mount Cola. It's a nice part of the world up there. On
3: yes, it is. Edge nice of the, and leafy.
0: Leafy and edge of the bushland and all that.
3: Yeah, that's right.
0: Question number seven. Spring has sprung. The Arab Spring of 2010 and 2011, which led to the toppling of several governments in the Middle East and North Africa, began in what African country?
3: Yeah, I was tossed up between Libya and Tunisia, but luckily someone said Libya, so I'll go Tunisia.
0: Tunisia is correct. Yes, it wasn't Algeria or Libya. It was Tunisia. The Arab Spring, which led to all sorts of expectations about democracy and reform and all of that, all of which were bitterly dashed.
3: Yeah, it didn't happen.
0: Yeah, yeah. My text says you didn't. That's bad tempered. You didn't know about Matthew Broderick, but made out that maybe you do. No, I didn't. You never admit you don't know something. What is causing this distemper? Have you eaten something the wrong way? Mind you, please put your name on these things when you're having a crack. Matthew Broderick was in the stage play. Okay. Question number eight, David. Spring has sprung, if you like.
3: I might go Southeast Asia.
0: Aha. Back to Southeast Asia for question number eight. Found in Southeast Asia, the Siamang is the largest species of which small apes?
3: I'll go with gibbons.
0: Gibbons is correct, yes. Simings are gibbons. Correct. All righty. Question number 9. Staying in Southeast Asia?
3: Yeah, I'll stay there.
0: With 33 consonants, 24 dependent vowels, 12 independent vowels, and several diacritic symbols, what language has the longest alphabet in the world?
3: Oh, gosh. So Southeast Asian, I'll just take a guess. I'll say Khmer.
0: Correct.
3: Cool.
0: Where did that come from?
3: Well, it was the only language I could think of for the moment. Yeah.
0: Khmer, we would have accepted Cambodian, I guess. Yeah. But the language Khmer doesn't sound like a good starting language if you're trying to learn a foreign language.
3: That's right.
0: 33 consonants, 24 dependent vowels and 12 independent vowels. Gee whiz. Question number 10. We're in Southeast Asia.
3: Yeah, I'll stay there.
0: 1, 2, 3. This will be your fourth. Okay. Which musical set in Vietnam was based on the Puccini opera Madame Butterfly?
3: Could that be Miss Saigon?
0: Correct.

0: Just a little selection of noises from Miss Saigon, David. Question number 11, Southeast Asia. Staying?
1: Okay.
0: On the 19th of July every year, Laos celebrates its 1949 independence from which country?
1: Well, I think it was all part of French Indochina, wasn't it? So I'll go with France.
0: Correct. Yes, it was. It was pretty much French Indochina, along with Vietnam and Laos. Do they have Cambodia as well?
1: I think it was, yeah.
0: I think maybe it was. Yeah. Question number 12, Southeast Asia. Last one. Otherwise, then you've knocked off the whole category.
1: Okay, I'll go with that.
0: Sometimes known as the Art of Eight Limbs, which martial art is the national sport of Thailand?
1: Muay Thai?
0: Muay Thai, correct. Yes. Muay Thai, very good. All right, 1, 2, 3, 4, 5, 6. Jeez, we've got some good players tonight, haven't we? Mick from Glen Iris, who got 6. And now Dave from Mount Cola's got 6. Gee whiz. Very good work. Okay. So we've got 40 years of Amalia, spring has sprung, or on this day in history.
1: Oh, I'm not sure about what the history you want to be like, but, I'll give it a go, give history a go.
0: Who was the British monarch on this day 100 years ago?
1: So 100 years ago was 1926. They had Edward, then George. So it was George the Fifth.
0: Correct. Yes, it was. It was George the Fifth. Nice work, Dave. Question number 14. Which famous shipwreck was discovered on the 1st of September 1985?
1: That was the Titanic.
0: It was the Titanic. Correct. 8 on the trot. Dave, you've won.
1: This is where I usually crash.
0: You've won one of the black magnets before, haven't you? I think.
1: A while ago, yep.
0: Yeah, I'm sure. Now, what's your highest? See, I'm trying to remember what your highest score was. Was it 15 that you had once?
1: It was 17, actually.
0: 17, yeah.
1: And then the next night you actually had a category called 17.
0: We did. which I think, I'm just trying to remember whether you have had the highest score since I've been doing it anyway. I think you have. Anyway, nice work. 8 on the trot with this question 15. Can he go on?
1: I'll give it a go.
0: On this day in history, who became the ruler of Libya on the 1st of September 1969?
1: I'll say that would be Muammar Gaddafi, who I think he lost his job in the Arab Spring. So Colonel Gaddafi.
0: Correct. Yes, when you say lost his job, I think that's a nice way to put it.
1: Lost more than his job, I think.
0: Lost his job and lost everything else, pretty much. Question 16, this will be for 10 in a row.
1: Okay, I'll stick with 15.
0: Wow, not bad. 10 in a row. Question 16, on this day in history, which English World War One war poet died on the 1st of September 1967?
1: Oh, I know there was a few, and I think they died in the war. I know Wilfred Owen was one, but I thought he died in the war, but he's the only one I can think of. So I'll go Wilfred Owen.
0: Not correct, though.
1: Oh, man.
0: That was good. No, you're very good because you're quite right. Wilfred Owen was a very famous World War One war poet.
1: But I think he did die in the war. And there was another one, Rupert Brooke. He died.
0: He died of
1: just before the Gallipoli invasion.
0: That's right. He did too. He's the author of "There Is Some Corner of a Foreign Field That Is Forever England."
1: Yeah, that's right.
0: Very Sentimental imperialist, David.
1: Yeah, yeah. Well, he died, you know, just before the Gallipoli invasion, and he was very much in support of the war, you know, and it's thought that if he'd actually, you know, survived and gone on to fight there, that, you know, his opinion might have changed somewhat.
0: He might have ended up, that's right, writing poems a bit like more like Wilfred Owen wrote poems, who was actually in the war and saw the horror of the whole thing.
1: Yeah, that's right.
0: Nice work, David. Very good.
1: All right.
0: Excellent.
1: Thanks, Bill.
0: All right. See you, mate. Bye.
1: Bye-bye.
0: He's excellent, isn't it? Excellent. Principessa from Tenterfield had Colonel Gaddafi. Jane from Homebush had Colonel Gaddafi. And Karen from Malambimbi had Gaddafi. Rosa down on the corner has a correct answer here. Yeah, no, he was very, very good. All righty. Sorry to those who are waiting, but, gee, if he's that good, then let's go to Dave, who's in China. He's from Perth, but he's in China getting his photography book all done up. G'day, Dave.
2: Phil.
0: How's the book going? It should be done by now, isn't it?
2: Hats off to that other Dave. Don't send him a magnet, send him a knifehood or something.
0: Well, you see, Dave from our collars, I think in October this year, I've been doing this show for 10 years. David from Mount Cola some years ago, I'm well familiar with David. He's a very good player, tremendous quiz player. And he did get, I thought it was 15, but he reminded me, he got 17 one night.
2: Yeah.
0: Which is the best. I'm trying to remember, Jigmo. I think that is the greatest score, individual score, that I've seen on the program.
2: And what did you send him?
0: For 17. Well, you see, the trouble is, I think at the time we did this, there wasn't even a black magnet on offer. he took what you always take out of this, Dave, which is, you know, extreme bragging rights.
2: All right, Phil, I'll let you in on a secret, but you kind of know this, but half the people that ring up this show don't ring up to get the questions right. They just ring up for a chat.
0: Yeah, well, that's okay.
2: Yeah, so... I got no idea what this next question is.
0: Tell me about your photography book. Have they got the photographs around the wrong way or not? What's happening?
2: No. I just want to say that everyone here is so amazingly so good to me.
0: Mm-hmm.
2: They're like looking after me. Like there's people, like press operators, like this guy's like 20-something years old and he's like buying me food. He's ordering me taxis. I can't give them money, and I know
0: that's because you're giving them a lot, Dave, I presume.
2: Am I giving them? Like,
0: well, they're not printing your book for free, I don't suppose, Dave.
2: But you know what I mean.
0: Yeah, I do. No, I do. Yeah.
2: And so I'm just so humbled by everything, and I'm like, how on earth do I repay? Not, you know, I sound really transactional, but so I thought. All right, so I wrote them a letter in Chinese.
0: Mm-hmm.
2: So I wrote them a letter, then I got it translated into the Chinese characters and I hand wrote it out. It took me like, I don't know, half a day. Then I showed it to them and like they couldn't believe I did this for them.
0: You know what? Principessa from Tenterfield is asking a question, which I'm asking, Dave. How long is this book taking over there? It must be quite a time.
2: Oh, my God. Books take ages. Like, all right, so all the printing is done now.
0: Right.
2: I actually called up, not about to talk about my book, I actually called up to say, hey, everyone in Shenzhen is, like, amazing.
0: Okay. Thank you, Dave. We'll take it on board. Everyone in Shenzhen listening, you are amazing, Dave says. Question number 16. We're on this day in history. Which English World War One poet died on the 1st of September 1967?
2: You weren't listening, Phil. I got no idea who this is.
0: That's fair enough. See you, Dave. Enjoy. Bye-bye. Yes, I agree, Principessa. He's been there for a bit. Anyway, it's maybe a complicated book. Frank from Mount Evelyn has the right answer. Correct. Simon from Lilydale has the right answer. What about Rod from Portsea? G'day, Rod.
3: Hi.
0: Hello. We're up to question 16. We've got 10 left here. On this day in history, which English World War I poet died on the 1st of September 1967?
3: Siegfried Sassoon.
0: Correct, yes. It was Siegfried Sassoon who wrote a couple of terrific books, Memoirs of a Fox Hunting Man and also Memoirs of an Infantry Officer about his time in the First World War, plus poetry, of course. Okay, question 17.
3: He came from a very influential, wealthy Jewish family who still operate in the China-Asia area.
0: Yeah, he did. It's a remarkable couple of books because the Memoirs of a Fox Hunting Man is all about how he was master of a hunt, a fox hunt, and it's all about, you know, the obsessions that all of that meant as a member of the landed gentry, as it were, and all the obsessions of people in country houses and so on. And, of course, then he goes to the First World War and the horrors of all that coming on him. It's really quite something. I think one of the most powerful parts about the book is when he describes coming home from the trenches in the First World War and coming back to these country houses where he used to be master of foxhounds, and everyone sitting around eating sandwiches and saying a cup of tea and saying, "Oh, how is it? It must be quite difficult." And some people had no idea, no idea what was going on. Question 17. I think that is true of probably most wars. All right, on this day in history is where we are, but you can move to 40 Years of Animalia or Spring Has Sprung.
3: I'll stay with history.

0: On this day in history, which country became an Australian protectorate on the 1st of September, 1906?
1: New Guinea.
0: Yeah, it's for its proper name.
1: Papua New Guinea.
0: Correct. No? Papua New Guinea, yes. Papua New Guinea became an Australian protectorate on the 1st of September 1906 and became independent. I'm trying to remember the date.
1: 75.
0: Was it? No, was it 75 or later? 70, yeah, 75, 76.
1: It was when Gough was in because
0: yeah.
1: It was his plans.
0: Yeah, yeah, yeah. John from Mitcham says, Siegfried Sassoon, and a shout out to my year six teacher, Mr. Southby. good, good. Robin says, by the way, Dave from Perth, if you want to know what to do to thank your Chinese hosts, do like I did when I was in Japan. When you get back to Australia, send the family some Australiana goods. Yeah, fair enough. Yes, yeah, September the 16th, 1975, Papua New Guinea Independence Day. All right, question number 18. Hey, that's it for on this day in history. So we've just got two categories left. We've got 5, 6, 7, 8 questions left. What do you like? Spring has sprung or 40 years of Animalia?
1: 40 years of Animalia.
0: Which Australian author wrote and illustrated the children's book Animalia?
1: Was it... Norman Lindsay?
0: Not Norman Lindsay.
1: Okay.
0: Sorry, Rod, thank you. No, it wasn't Norman Lindsay. Dave from Dave says, where are you from, Dave? Magalaquina. I don't know where that is. I worked in China for 2 years. The locals are great. There you go, locals. Locals are good everywhere, aren't they, around the world, I reckon? Stella from Bayswater. No, not correct. Adrian's got the right answer here. Nick from Budgie Boys. Sorry, Nick, you've been waiting on here, but I'm sorry, there's just been some good players tonight.
2: Yeah, you're not wrong.
0: Hmm.
2: I think the only I'm pretty sure that Bob the bus driver, I haven't heard him since Tony was doing the show.
0: Bob the bus driver?
2: He used to get some amazing runs of... general knowledge. It was just insane.
0: Oh, okay. There've been some very, very good players, as you know. Joanna from Newcastle is very good. Dave from Mount Cole is very good. Others that spring to mind. Angelo from Epping was extremely good, although I think he got sick of us. He doesn't call us anymore. Not in a bad way. Not in a bad way, if you know what I mean, Nick. He said hello from on the text line from time to time. But Angelo from Epic was really good. Yeah. There are others. Anne from Caulfield can have her moments, actually. Anyway, question number 18, 40 years of Animalia. Which Australian author wrote and illustrated the children's book Animalia?
2: 40 years of Animalia? I've never even heard of it.
0: That's going to create a small problem. Small problem, Nick.
2: Well, it is. I mean, I can throw out a guess, but I think I'm out by about 50 or 60 years. And the best I can come up with is May Gibbs, and I'm pretty sure it wasn't her.
0: No, not May Gibbs. Thanks, Nick. See ya. Not May Gibbs. No. Michael from Freshwater. Hi, Michael.
3: G'day, Phil.
0: Which Australian author wrote and illustrated the children's book Animalia?
3: Well, it's 40 years ago because I was reading it to my children.
0: Mm-hmm.
3: And I can picture his name on the front of the thing, but is it Graham Bass?
0: What did you say again?
3: Graham Bass.
0: Correct, yes. It is Graham Bass. Yeah, it's an absolute children's classic, this thing, isn't it? The trouble is, if you've never heard of it, you've never heard of it. So
3: it's in the loft somewhere for my grandson, but I haven't read it to him yet.
0: Yeah, oh, good, yeah.
3: But not going up there.
0: I've packed away all my daughter's or our daughter's books in some boxes up the top of the closet, up the top of the wardrobe as well. So I bet we could dust those off, I guess, when

0: when the new grandchild arrives. When the grandchild comes down under, as it were. Question number 19. 40 years of Animalia.
1: Yeah, we might as well stay there.
0: This is going to test your memory. What colour are the cats on the C page of Animalia?
1: I knew I shouldn't have kept going. I will go with orange.
0: Not orange, no. Thanks, Michael. Bye-bye. No, not orange. No, they are not. Kate from Mandurah. Hello, Kate.
2: Hi there. I was hoping to get... I was ringing up for Graham Bass, and now I'm trying to think of what colour the cats were.
0: What colour are the cats on the C page of Animalia?
2: Well, it's just a guess. I'm going to say black.
0: Not black. Mm. No. There's a kind of trick to the book, I mean, in a way, that might help you if you wanted to guess it. Amanda from Launching Place had Graham Bass. Yes, correct. What about Michael from Chester Hill? Hello, Michael.
3: Oh, hello. I was kind of hoping you wouldn't come to me because it's like one of those questions. I obviously won't know very much about it. I will say quickly hello to Dave if you're listening and to all the listeners. Oh, my. I can't ask for a clue.
0: No.
3: It's a pity because I was really hoping I would maybe make 10. I think my best so far is 6 in a row, but I haven't made 10 for the Black Magnet, and I haven't won through to the end for a while. And this is a book, I suppose, it's a little before my time, perhaps. My mother or my auntie may have, you know, loved these books as a kid. Can I quickly also say, keep your books. No, I mean it. I lost my father's copy of the complete works of William Shakespeare and my mother's copy of the William.
0: Oh, I see what you mean, yeah.
3: Yeah, and all of the books that she had, you would not know, absolute priceless treasures got lost when I had. It's honestly, I weep about it sometimes. Listen, let me just take a guess. It's a colour, right? Yellow?
0: Not yellow.
3: Oh, okay.
0: Thanks,
3: now what?
0: Michael. Thanks. Not yellow. Jane from Homebush has got the right answer. Margaret from Richmond has got the right answer. And Margaret says, Phil, Animalia is coming out as a board book. Be a great present for the coming grandchild. Actually, that's true. Yeah, that is true. Pandora from Sapphire Beach. Hi, Pandora.
4: Hello, how are you, Phil?
0: I'm exceptionally well, Pandora.
4: Well,
0: yeah.
4: That is very good to hear.
0: Now, question number 19, 40 years of Animalia. What colour are the cats on the C page of Animalia?
4: I loved this book. There was so much to get lost in.
0: Yeah, I know.
4: A page was just like, and I'm going with the alliteration thing. So I've been thinking crimson.
0: Correct, yes. The cats on the C page are crimson. All right. Question number 20.
4: I think we'll stay here, but...
0: 40 years of Animalia. Which race of sci-fi villains appears on the D page of Animalia?
4: Daleks.
0: The Daleks, yes.
4: Exterminate.

0: Just in case you got mistaken about that, Pandora.
1: I would have got that mistaken, definitely.
0: We have got 5 left. There are 2 questions in 40 Years of Animalia and 3 questions in Spring Has Sprung.
1: Well, Animalia.
0: Animalia it is.
1: Thank you.
0: Question 21. On the end page of Animalia, 9 nautical newts are navigating near which country?
1: Nigeria.
0: Not Nigeria. Thanks, Pandora.
1: Good luck, everyone.
0: See ya. Bye-bye. Cameron from South Perth. Hello, Cameron.
2: How are you, Philip?
0: I'm extremely well. 40 Years of Animalia. On the end page of Animalia, 9 nautical newts are navigating near?
2: The Nile.
0: Not the Nile, no. Not the Nile. Yes. Belinda from Yarunga. Oh, Belinda, good luck with all of that. Good on you. Belinda says, my beautiful daughter's having a C-section tomorrow, and she's having a girl. Well, good luck with it all, Belinda. I'm sure it'll all go smoothly. 1-300-800-222 is the number. Where are we? Sian from Erskineville. Hi, Sian.
3: Hi, Phil. How are you going?
0: Not bad. Yeah, not bad. We're in question 21. 40 Years of Animalia. On the end page of Animalia, 9 nautical newts are navigating near.
3: Oh, dear. I was hoping to get the earlier question. As usual, I have absolutely no idea. I'll say New Zealand.
0: Not New Zealand. Thanks, Sian. Bye. Not New Zealand. No, AJ from Bayview. G'day, AJ.
4: Sorry, no idea, Phil.
0: No good. Okie doke. All right. What about Trev from Surfers Paradise? Hello, Trev.
5: Hello, Philip. Yeah. God, I remember the book and the beautiful artwork in it, but only because I think my kids had it or something.
0: Yeah, I'm sure I must have a copy of it somewhere at home, but otherwise I'm sure it's still in print. I'm sure it's still in print.
5: It's just that artwork where you look at it and there's so many stories going on in the one picture.
0: That's it. On the end page of Animalia, 9 nautical newts are navigating near?
5: New Guinea?
0: Not New Guinea. No.
5: Oh, well, that'd be an N, I thought. Good night.
0: Yeah, see you, mate. Bye-bye. Okay. John from Mitcham. Correct. That is right. Yes. David from Canberra. G'day, David.
6: Hello, boss. How are you?
0: I'm very well. I'm extremely well. What do you reckon? On the end page of Animalia, 9 nautical newts are navigating near?
6: I've only just turned it on the off chance I'd get on. Yes. Can you give me a little brief about Animalia?
0: No, I can't.
6: Or what the word is, or the number?
0: No.
6: All right. It's end papers, and the last bloke said it was...
0: We're in 40 Years of Animalia. That's the category. And the question is, on the end page of Animalia, 9 nautical newts are navigating near?
6: Maybe Animalia?
0: No, not Animalia. Sorry, mate. No, that's not correct. Terry from Northam. G'day, Terry.
7: Hello, Phil. How are you, mate?
0: Not bad, mate. Haven't spoken for a while. Have you been all right?
7: Yeah, I've been okay. I just thought I'd hang up the old quizzing sleeve for about a year.
0: Oh, okay. Is there bad experience, Terry, that you want to talk about? Or
7: No, mate. No, I just took a crease sleeve, you might say.
0: Oh, okay. No, that's all right. That's fair enough. A lot of people have done that, Terry. That's right. Just have some listening leave.
7: That's it, mate. Oh, yeah, still listening all that time.
0: Yeah, yeah. Good on you.
7: Oh, yeah, sure.
0: Okay. Question number 21. On the end page of Animalia, 9 nautical newts are navigating near?
7: It's Norway.
0: Correct. Yes.
7: Yeah. I used to read it to my children many moons ago.
0: I'm sure. Look, many, many parents have. On the end page of Animalia, 9 nautical newts are navigating near Norway.
7: That's right. Great book.
0: Wonderful book because, that's right, there is so much on every page.
7: Oh.
0: That's true. Chris from Pakenham. Yes, Chris, thank you.

0: Millions of ultramarine umbrellas. They are indeed.
1: It's a great read, that book is. I'm not sure where it is. I think my son or my daughter have it in their house now. Reading it to their kids, no doubt.
0: Yeah. Well, I love that. I love that thing of that tradition, you know.
1: Oh, yeah.
0: I don't know how many generations of kids have been read The Hungry Caterpillar, for example.
1: Yeah, well, I over my teaching years, I bought most of those books and I kept them to read to the kids in the classes.
0: Mm.
1: And I retired, of course, three and a half years ago. So, but I still see my grandchildren every now and then.
0: Yeah.
1: And we whip out the books at Christmas time and Easter time as well.
0: Yeah, good on you. Good on you. Question number 23. Now, we've only got three questions left. They're all in Spring Has Sprung.
1: Okay, yep.
0: On what date in September is the 2026 vernal equinox? What date in September is the 2026 vernal equinox?
1: I'll have a guess at the 21st of September.
0: Not correct.
1: No worries, Phil. You have a great night, mate.
0: Thanks, mate. Bye-bye. See ya. Sky in Dandenong. Hi, Sky.
2: Hello, Philip. How are you?
0: Pretty good. On what date
2: is the answer to the question about the N?
0: Ah, the nine nautical newts were navigating near Norway.
2: Oh, that's what I thought.
0: Yeah. Oh. We had New Guinea and New Zealand and Namibia.
2: Yeah.
0: No, Norway. All right, question 23. Spring has sprung. On what date in September is the 2026 vernal equinox? It's not the 21st.
2: The 10th.
0: Not the 10th. Sorry, no, not the 10th. Mike from Oak Park. Hi, Mike.
3: G'day, Phil. How's things?
0: Not bad.
3: Good.
0: I reckon they are anyway.
3: Yeah. Yep.
0: On what date in September is the 2026 vernal equinox?
3: My total guess shall be the 23rd.
0: Correct. Yes, it is.
3: Oh, my goodness.
0: It's the 23rd of September. Well, Mike, that leaves you with just two questions left.
3: That could be too far, but who knows?
0: Brenda says, has anyone heard how Emily the Duchess of Dubbo is going? Emily is going okay, Brenda. Thank you. Question number 24. Spring has sprung. Springfield is the capital city of which U.S. state?
3: Oh, Lord. Southern Carolina.
0: No, not South Carolina. Sorry, Mike. No. See you later. No, not South Carolina. Steve from Northam. G'day, Steve.
4: I'm starting to realise how silly I look. I don't know any of these questions.
0: Springfield's the capital city of which U.S. state?
4: Don't know, Phil. No.
0: Okay, Steve. Thank you, mate. Paul from Geelong. G'day, Paul.
5: How you going, Phil?
0: Pretty good. Where would we find Springfield? Which U.S. state?
5: Well, you find it on the Simpsons. As far as state goes, let's just have a guess. Virginia.
0: Not Virginia, no. Not Virginia, I'm sorry. Lines are free. Grab one. 1-300-800-222. We've only got two left here. Pete's in the truck. G'day, Pete from Rolleston.
6: Yes, good morning.
0: Springfield. You're gone.
6: I know you don't usually answer questions, but could you spell the name of this book you're talking about?
0: Oh, Animalia. A-N-I-M-A-L, then okay, I-A. Then. So animal with an I-A.
6: I see. Thanks very much. I'll have to chase it up.
0: Yeah, chase it up. If you've got little kids, it's fantastic.
6: Yep. Grandchild number 6 just arrived.
0: Oh, wow. You're well ahead of me, Pete. Question 24. Springfield is the capital city of which U.S. state?
6: Haven't got a clue, but because we spoke about unicorns, I'll go Utah.
0: Nice. Not correct, but no. Thanks, mate. Bye-bye. No, not correct.

0: Latif from West Brunswick. G'day, Latif.
1: Hello.
0: Springfield's the capital city of?
1: I would have said, I don't know, but somewhere in my mind, deep, Arizona.
0: It's not Arizona. No.
1: I'm sorry.
0: Sorry, Latif. No, it's not Arizona. Okay. Tony from Moana in South Australia. G'day, Tony.
2: Hello, Phil. How you doing?
0: Pretty good. Springfield is the capital city of which US state?
2: I think it's Ohio.
0: It's not Ohio.
2: No. I was here to pick up the crumbs.
0: I know you were. That's right. It hasn't worked out. Thank you. Dear. dear. Joel. Yes, Joel says, is this the same Springfield where they're eating the cats and dogs? Maybe. Brett's from Texas in Queensland. G'day, Brett.
3: G'day, Phil. How are you tonight?
0: Pretty good, mate. Springfield's the capital city of which US state?
3: I think it's Illinois.
0: Yes, Phil. Correct. Springfield, Illinois.
3: Illinois. Yeah, I happened to be there about 20 years ago. I'm sure it was Illinois. Yeah.
0: Chris from Pakenham says it's sad to hear Jimmy Buffett's gone to the great Margaritaville in the sky.
3: Is it? Yeah.
0: Is that new news, is it? No, I'm so sorry. We'll check that out. Okay, Brett, well, that's good for you because... Yeah, how about this? Question 25.
3: No pressure.
0: No. okay. Question 25, this, of course, to take off the prize. How about that? The prize will be a magnificence magnet appearing in the title of a Botticelli painting and the first movement of Vivaldi's Four Seasons. What is the Italian word for spring?
3: Yeah. Great news last night, Phil. I'll catch you later, eh?
0: Oh, no. See you, mate. Bye-bye. Thanks, Brett. Yeah, Jimmy died in 2023, on the 1st of September. That's why you're raising it. Okay. Thank you. Yes, 2023, Jimmy Buffett died. I didn't think it was brand new news. Okay, thank you. But thank you anyway. Marion from Mossman Park. Hi, Marion.
4: Hello.
0: Appearing in the title of a Botticelli painting in the first movement of Vivaldi's Four Seasons. What's the Italian word for spring, Marion?
4: Primavera.
0: Correct. Oh, yes.

0: Very good, Marion. Congratulations. Well done.
1: Thank you very much.
0: I'll put you on hold and we'll get some details from you and get the magnet out to you. And that's it. Thanks to everybody who played tonight. That was fun. In particular, Dave from Mount Kola was very good with his 9 on the trot. See you on the other side of the news.
2: Everything Brisbane. It's where you live.
3: Well, my memories are growing up locally. My grandparents lived around the corner here.
2: It's where your passions lie.
4: Place where my shoulders can drop. He loves it here. It's like coming home.
2: 612 ABC Brisbane.
5: ABC News with David Rowlands. A Nepal-based expert on glacial hazard assessment says climate change almost certainly contributed to a disastrous flash flood in the country's Tibet border region. The death toll from last week's flood, triggered by a glacier's collapse, has surpassed 1,000, while one of 43 missing Australians has been found alive. The United Nations has warned the Himalayan region faces severe risks from future glacial floods. Arun Shrestha from the Hydro Mines Asia has told the ABC that there's significant evidence to suggest that climate change exacerbated the impact of the disaster.
6: These indications actually tells us that what is happening, what we saw, which is a rock ice avalanche due to a large chunk of glacier and collapsing, is very likely due to climate change.
5: Iran's President Masoud Pezeshkian says his country still views diplomacy as the primary way to resolve disputes amid a US economic pressure campaign and recent exchange of fire in the Strait of Hormuz. Earlier, Mr. Pezeshkian said Iran was ready to return to the ceasefire deal reached with the US in June if Washington does the same. The June Memorandum of Understanding, which has lapsed, provided for an immediate ceasefire and started a 60-day period for negotiations aimed at reaching a wider peace deal. Mr. Pezeshkian says he hopes a return to talks can occur.
7: Iran continues to view diplomacy and negotiations as the primary way to resolve disputes. However, diplomacy cannot bring about lasting peace without good faith, respect for commitments, and refraining from the use of force.
5: The federal opposition leader says One Nation's win in a Western Australian state by-election at the weekend shows that no seat is safe in politics. The resurgent minor party took out the electorate of Secret Harbour, which was previously considered safe Labor territory. It's the latest victory for One Nation after earlier this year winning the federal electorate of Farrer in southwestern New South Wales, which used to be a Liberal National stronghold. Angus Taylor says no side of politics is immune from the anger and frustration of voters.
8: No seat is safe in this environment. We should never take any seat for granted. That is clear. But I would also say this was a safe Labor seat in the old lexicon. It's not anymore, clearly.
5: Experts say public attitudes may be shifting towards greater sympathy for people struggling with housing affordability. It comes as national home values fall for a fifth consecutive month. Data from property firm Cotality shows prices dropped 0.9% in August, with declines affecting most capital city suburbs. Grattan Institute housing expert Matthew Bales says this greater sympathy for buyers is, however, in tension with homeowners seeing their asset values fall.
9: I think the complexity is about how the public feels about it. I think there is a real feeling that housing affordability has become a challenge, but perhaps still a concern that house prices falling is not a way of achieving that. And I think that's the tension that's at the core of this debate.
5: Former Talkback radio host Ray Hadley says a complainant against Alan Jones told him he didn't want to go public with his allegations in 2019 because he feared it would ruin him. Ethan Ricks has the story.
10: A former colleague of Mr. Jones is accusing the veteran broadcaster of indecently assaulting him on 8 separate occasions in 2008. Mr. Hadley told the court the alleged victim broke down when he told him in 2019 that Mr. Jones touched and kissed him on a regular basis. Mr. Hadley said the complainant made him promise not to tell anyone because Mr. Jones was too powerful. Mr. Hadley said he told the alleged victim it was not his fault and offered him support. Mr. Jones has pleaded not guilty to all 22 counts.
5: Fans of the late rapper Tupac Shakur have welcomed the conviction of his murderer, but say there are still unanswered questions. A former gang leader, Dwayne Keffi D. Davis, has been found guilty of the murder of the American rapper 30 years ago, the only conviction in one of the country's highest profile unsolved cases. The jury in Las Vegas took 3 hours to convict Davis of organising a drive-by shooting that killed the 25-year-old at the prime of his career. One Tupac fan says he believes there's still more to the story.
11: I feel like we got one small piece in a bigger conspiracy to get rid of the gentleman we know as Tupac Shakur. Outside looking in, this is a great moment, and it is a great moment. Please don't get me wrong, but there's more people that have to pay for the death of Tupac.
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Yes, well, hello and how are you? 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This is Nightlife right across Australia on the local radio network. Excellent to be with you. It's the last hour of the program. 1:06 Eastern Time, 11:06 in Western Australia. South Australia and the Northern Territory, 24:01. We're right through the Pacific as well, through Port Moresby, Honiara, Port Vila, Tonga and Samoa, Tuvalu, Fiji, Kiribati, courtesy of Radio Australia. So thank you for listening as well. It's 1:06 in Port Moresby. Good to be with you. And no problems about transmission, so you should be getting us loud and clear anywhere you want. All right, issues of the day coming up. But line's free if you want to grab one. 1-300-800-222. Annette from Perth says, Phil, I'd be interested to know. I would be interested to know just how many of these quiz questions you remember yourself. You might be a great quizzer. I wish that was the case, Annette. I wish that was the case. John from Mitcham says, I love it when we take our time and finish to finish at 1:30 doesn't bother me. No. Well, what, John says it's the first time in a while, though, you finished on time. Well, you know, my attitude towards the Mighty Challenge has always been that we just give it as much time as it takes. I don't give clues. We don't hurry it along. We don't try and speed things up. If we're chatting, then that's the way it goes. And when the last question is answered is when the Mighty Challenge finishes. Oh, look, you know, I suppose we could be very rule-bound and finish it at a certain time, but that would entail me doing all sorts of things to the challenge, which I haven't done. You might have some thoughts about it. You could call me issues of the day. 1-300-800-222 is the number. Stuart says, Trev from Surfers Paradise won the Mighty Challenge last Friday and is in the wind bin for 2 weeks. Oh, was he? Okay, not well. That's not my program on Friday, is it? Okay, and we've basically run those. We've run those rules, so no, he wasn't. He didn't win on my watch. 1-300-800-222 is the number. Chris from Pakenham, don't be embarrassed. That's completely fine. Thank you for your best wishes. Annette from Gable says, Phil, I'm only 2 years older than you, and I've got 13 grandchildren and 4 great-grandchildren. Okay, Annette, you've been extremely blessed and extremely lucky, so good on you. I'm just beginning that journey and looking forward to it as well. Where are we? Lorraine from East Bairnsdale says, evening, Phil, love listening to the quiz. I was a book buyer at the launch of Animalia. I then got a copy of the pages laminated for my kids' room. Many lovely reading moments for the next many years. Thanks for many nights of knowledge. Maybe one day I might ring or text. Good on you. Good on you. Now, you did, it has reminded me, though, because we must have a copy of Animalia by Graham Bass. Mind you, my new arrival is going to be a bit young for that as at this stage, but I'll get them, dust them out and get them ready for when the babe arrives at our end of the world, hey? 1-300-800-222 is my number. Someone reminded me that the 1st of September marks, which has just passed, of course, in the East, has marked the anniversary of the death of Jimmy Buffett, who died back in 2023. Someone said tonight, hang on, that's not new news. No, it's not. Jimmy Buffett passed into the great Margaritaville bar of eternity on the 1st of September 1923 and left us with a lot of thoughts and hopes, including

0: And wouldn't we like to go cruising with Jimmy Buffett too? Fantastic. All right, pencil-thin mustache. All right, issues of the day. We've got plenty of time to have a chat, so give me a call, 1-300-800-222.
1: Issue of the day.
0: Yeah, well, there's a few things around, aren't there? Queensland, I see, has introduced tough new laws for e-bike and e-scooter riders. Under the changes, you'll need to be at least 16 and hold a driver's licence to ride on your own. The changes come about, a lot of concerns about crashes and injuries involving e-devices, and I certainly get that. Children aged 12 to 17 who don't have a learner's licence can still ride, but only under parental supervision. I don't know. What do you reckon? Should you need a driver's licence to ride an e-bike or an e-scooter? Or should under-16s be banned from riding them at all? What about tourists? A lot of international visitors travel with a passport but may not have a driving permit. Do these new laws make it harder for tourists? Does that matter anyway? Do you think the menace of these things has got such that these laws ought to be introduced around the country? Queensland's done it. What do you think the rest of the states should do? 1-300-800-222 is the number. Also tonight, tell me about your favourite memories of going shopping for clothes with your parents or grandparents. You might have heard the lovely discussion we had in the first hour of the program about when Lauren, who was the fashion editor of the Fin Reviews Lux magazine, was telling us about the glorious moment she remembers going with her nana when she was 10, being taken to the department store on her birthday. She was just 10 years old, and they were going there to get a new dress. And what was that going to be like? And she remembers the thrill. I mean, I think lots of you would have memories of these things. What are those clothing items that you bought for special? Maybe they're also memories of things you purchased and now look back on in photographs and wonder, what was I thinking as well. But going shopping for clothes at the fancy department store as a kid was quite something, was it not? You might have some memories you'd like to share with us as well. 1-300-800-222 is the number, 1-300-800-222. Or text me on 0467-922-702, but give me a call. There are plenty of lines free, so grab one. 1-300-800-222 is my number. Love to talk. Andy from Batemans Bay is joining us. G'day, Andy.
2: Yeah, g'day. There's a whole variety of e-bikes. I know.

0: serviced around. And when I started to get my driver's license, I couldn't get anybody as an offsider on the car. So I started off on the motorcycle and they got me my license. Gives you a perspective of from the motorcycle, and later on when I was driving trucks, the perspective of from the truck driver's point of view that a lot of probably car drivers don't have.
1: Yeah, no, and, I agree. Yeah, well, like, go on.
0: Yeah, and never forget the when I got married, to go and get clothes, all the people were around were pretty short and had trouble getting the right size clothing and shoes, and they were probably a bit tight.
1: So you're only a little bloke, Andy.
0: No, I was a big bloke. And,
1: oh, okay.
0: Well, everybody else was little, and
1: I gotcha. Yeah,
0: it's in a South American country, and also walking one day through the markets, the height sort of probably stuck me out a bit, and a couple of people come up beside me and cleaned my pockets out.
1: Oh,
0: and, so you know, but there are tall people. They say the Chinese are short, but I think one of the tallest people in the world is a Chinaman.
1: This Chinese people are short is just a stereotype, isn't it? Because that's right. There's all kinds of shapes and sizes. Have you ever had a, if you want some amusement, just text the, Google the an image of the Donald Trump's communications head, the head of communications in the White House. His name is Mr. Chung, Cheung. Check him out if you think that Chinese people are little. Boy, oh boy.
0: Yeah, I think there's lots of people that come to mind, and they're really tall, the basketballers and all that. And But with the e-bikes, I've gone electric, and that's just a bit of a challenge, the cost. With the electric cars, it's changing the batteries and the cost as well. And we
1: sure. Yeah.
0: Fill up the dumps with all the crushers with electric bikes and cars and things. So just get out and fix them.
1: On you, Andy. See you, mate. Thank you. Appreciate the call. 1-300-800-222 is the number. Another Andy says, Phil, my most memorable shopping trip, daughter making her debut. Mum and Carmen couldn't find a dress anywhere in the Central West, so into the truck to Melbourne. Into the city, several flash dress shops later, found the dress. She's got a great photo of me looking through a very expensive dress rack in stubbies, blue singlet and thongs. I got some strange snobby looks. I'm sure you did. Julie in Perth says, I feel I got my Buffetts confused. I was thinking of Warren Buffett, who's very much alive at age 96. Oh, the investor. Yes, he is. Yes, Jimmy is not with us, but I think that's Warren Buffett, the sage of Omaha, is still with us. Greg from Montague says they should have read back up at the hospital and up to question 19. It's not even 1 a.m. and I was looking forward to a long quiz. Oh, Greg, I'm sure. I hope, anyway, we've made you feel a bit better, and good luck with your recovery. Sarah from Alphington. Hello, Sarah.
2: Hello. I'm just going to relay my experience of buying a pair of shorts.
1: Oh, yeah.
2: For my, I think it was 12th birthday or something.
1: Oh, yeah.
2: With my mum. We were very, like, cash strapped. We're quite poor family.
1: Yeah.
2: I'm one of six kids. Anyway, we were going to buy a pair of shorts. Got my first period.
1: Oh, no.
2: Trying on a pair of shorts.
1: Oh, no, while you're in the shop trying them on. Oh, no.
2: Yes.
1: Oh, no.
2: How embarrassment.
1: Oh, no. Now, your mum would have been nice to you, I'm sure.
2: Yeah. She was just like, okay, we'll just tell the lady here. Let's just go home.
1: That
2: Sarah.
1: Good on you, Sarah. That's right. Now, Sarah, what were you wearing for the trip? You were wearing a pair of shorts to the on the trip in?
2: No, I can't remember what I was wearing in. I just remember they were light. They were pastels. So it was in the 80s. So we're all into the pastels, you know, that era. And it was this pastel.
1: It's a funny thing, isn't it, Sarah? Because I remember our daughter, when the older one, when she got her first period, She was so tremendously excited. Mum, Dad, look.
2: Oh, I was the complete opposite. Yeah. I was mortified.
1: Yeah,
2: absolutely
1: I know.
2: Mortified. Anyway.
1: I was so proud of her. I remember I took it to because we were on holiday at the time when it happened. So I was so proud of her that we got dressed in her best dress the next day, and I said, we'll go and have a drink to celebrate this. So we went down to I took her down to a big hotel on the beach, and we I think I had a glass of champagne, so did my wife. She had a lemonade. Welcoming her to the world of women, Sarah.
2: Yeah, that's how it needs to be done, Phil. Yeah, I mean, back in my day, it was just so embarrassing.
1: Oh, no. Like, oh, no.
2: Yeah.
1: Lovely. Good story.
2: Okay.
1: Thanks, Sarah. Bye-bye. Bye. I can imagine. Christine from Adelaide has great memories of going with Mum to Fletcher Jones to buy their style of kilt. Very so. Oh, yeah, kilt. What's happened to kilts? For women, for girls, I suppose maybe they're still used in some private school uniforms, are they? 1-300-800-222. By the way, Warren Buffett is the Oracle of Omaha, not the Sage. Oh, is he? Okay, the Oracle of Omaha. Thank you, Alyssa from Surrey Hills. Hi, Alyssa.
3: Oh, good morning, Phil. I mean, evening. I don't know what it is. Now, I just love the absolute crossways and segues through this conversation.
1: Yes.
3: My father was very instrumental in my early years of fashion and shopping.
1: Mm-hmm.
3: And there was a shop called Hangabout in Camberwell in the early days.
1: Yeah.
3: And he bought me a pair of electric blue wood, like high stacked lace up boots. And it was just down the road from Cherry Lane where I got my grandpa jumper. And I swear every kid at school, and this is early 80s, mm-hmm. thought I was the coolest thing ever. But then Mum took me to George's in Camberwell, if anyone can remember George's in Camberwell in Burke Road.
1: This is not the same George's.
3: Collins Street George's.
1: This is the Collins Street George's.
3: Yeah, we had George's in Camberwell.
1: Oh, did you really? Okay.
3: Yeah.
1: To everyone else listening in the rest of the country, George's is a department store in Melbourne at the Paris end of Collins Street, as it were, and correct. There wasn't the same example in other cities. I'd never thought it was a very flash store.
3: I agree with you. No, yeah. there was nothing like that in anywhere else in Australia. Absolutely not. And I had to go into hospital to have some teeth removed, and I think I was in year 9 or 10, and Mum took me to George's in Camberwell to buy me a pair of silk pyjamas.
1: Oh, flash.
3: And I will never forget how that made me feel. It was so special, and we weren't flush. Like, it wasn't like we were, it was a special thing. It was my mother's way of just wanting to have her arms around me whilst she couldn't be there.
1: Aww.
3: Through the experience. And I will never forget that. And that's how I treat my daughter now. And it seems extravagant sometimes and it seems over the top, but you can't underestimate what impact those kind of moments and special occasions are for our children especially. Like, my dad died when I was 13, unfortunately, but I will never, ever forget him taking me shopping and buying something that he knew I would enjoy.
1: Isn't that great? How long do you remember? Do you remember how long they stayed with you? Those gem jams, Alyssa.
3: Unfortunately, no. With an ADHD brain like I have, things get lost. And if I'd been the careful person like my sister, they would have been wrapped in. They would have been wrapped in plastic and put in the attic. But unfortunately, I have the memory. And as when you lose someone early in life, you're taught that it's not anything that you can put your hands on. It's what's in your mind that will actually help you with your memories of those kind of times. And I'll never forget it.
1: Good on you.
3: And a lot of my memories are based around, and it's

0: seems materialistic, but I think sometimes when pain is so raw and there's so much trauma, sometimes it's easier not to talk and to actually just give each other something and make everyone feel better. I don't know.
1: Good on you, Alyssa. Thank you.
0: Thanks, Phil.
1: Thanks for sharing that with us. Good on you. Bye-bye. What a nice, what a beautiful story. Kay from Adelaide. Hello, Kay.
2: Oh, how you feel? Yeah. Just a little quick story about my very special aunt who had trouble having children and I became her daughter, if you know what I mean. And she had this habit. Her husband was a harness racing driver and she'd take me to the harness racing. She would get me in the afternoon to have a sleep, and she was a hairdresser, and she'd do my hair and fancy me up in a pink dress and show me off at the trots.
1: Because they were a night meeting, weren't they? That's right.
2: Okay. Night meeting, and she'd take me down to the cafeteria and we'd have a pie and chips.
1: Yep.
2: and it was a special moment. She's gone now some years ago, but it was my mother's older sister.
1: Oh, yeah.
2: But she actually took me on as her child, yes. I guess.
1: Yeah.
2: Yeah. And I do miss her. I think of her still. Unfortunately, she died from dementia, and as she went through those stages, she would often ring me at home and say, "Kay, where are you? I've got your dinner sitting on the table. Why aren't you here?" You know, and that was the sad part of the dementia that set in, because that wasn't the actual aunt that I knew. She was gentle and kind.
1: Yeah.
2: That's my memories.
1: Thanks, Kay. That's lovely. But so it was a pink. What it was a pink dress? Was it?
2: It was pink.
1: Yeah.
2: And she, pretty in pink.
1: And she put did she put your hair in ribbons or do it up?
2: She did it in the old fashioned way, not the ribbons, but those clasps.
1: Silver type of clasp.
2: And my hair was wavy. And I've still got photos here at home of me in that dress. So it's lovely to have those memories, especially of, you know, the family, loved ones and everything. Yeah.
1: Good on her. Family's everything, Kay. It really is. Good on you. Thanks, Kay.
2: Love your program.
1: Thank you, Kay. Bye. Yeah, no, lovely, lovely memories. Jade says, my father had a friend who worked for Leisure Master Jeans who used to give him free ones when all I wanted was Levi's. Don't you remember that when you were an adolescent? I remember that too. I remember, because I didn't have a pair of jeans, I remember whinging to my mum, but didn't have a pair of jeans, and she went into the... She went into the city and brought a pair of jeans home. But I think she went to the cheapest woolly shop she could find, because we never had much money either, and brought them home. I remember being distinctly unimpressed, ungrateful little sod that I was, because I'd wanted a pair of Levi's jeans, which were far too expensive, she thought, and fair enough too. 1-300-800-222 is the number. Barbara from Wong. G'day, Barb.
3: Hi, Phil. How are you?
1: Pretty good.
3: I just wanted to let you know my memories of going into town with my mother. It was back in the early 40s.
1: Yeah.
3: And would be very special, and she'd have her gloves and her handbag and her hat. And I remember the lift driver in DJ's in Elizabeth Street, you know.
1: Oh,
3: where,
1: yeah.
3: He used to say, you know, level 3 ladies haberdashery, and go through a list of everything that was on that floor and then the next floor.
1: And, that's right, they used to say things like napery. And I thought, what's napery?
3: Exactly. And I remember the special things. I think we used to go for lunch in the cafeteria.
1: Oh, yeah.
3: And that was special too.
1: As a kid, that was just the biggest treat, wasn't it? Going to the department store cafeteria.
3: Yes, it was special. And the other special thing was we used to go to the pantomime at the Tivoli.
1: Oh, yeah.
3: And, like, that was just so special, and I'd forgotten all about it until your program this evening.
1: On you, Barb. Thank you, mate. Appreciate the call. Yes. Memories of going to the department store, going to town, the department store, and getting kitted out by your parents with a great dress or something. Very, very good fun. Melanie in the Riverina. Hi, Melanie.
4: Thanks for your show. It's great.
1: Thank you.
4: My memories from buying something very special was back in the 80s.
1: Yeah.
4: And in Griffith, and Griffith was notorious in the 80s, as we can imagine.
1: Yes.
4: And my dad was friends with Donald McKay, so there were certain stores.
1: Oh, really? Okay.
4: Yeah. So there were certain stores that we were never allowed to go to because of connections.
1: Is that right?
4: And yeah,
1: if anyone's wondering what we're talking about, because we're talking about the Riverina at the time, and it was notorious, wasn't it, for marijuana crops and who was involved in the marijuana business.
4: The mafia having quite a stronghold in Griffith.
1: The mafia had a big stronghold in Griffith, yeah.
4: Anyway, we weren't allowed to go to this certain denim store, and it was the height of fashion, and there was a pair of paper bag denim jeans with braces. Oh, probably just...
1: What, and you wanted them?
4: I wanted them, but I'd worked on the farm and saved, and then Mum and I secretly went there and got them, and we had to hide the bag when I got home from Dad so he wouldn't know that I'd been there. But they were the best jeans, and I thought I was just the bee's knees wearing them.
1: Oh, yeah. That's right. You know that first time as a kid that you actually got to choose, like, an item of clothing that you really wanted, particularly – how old were you, Mel, do you reckon?
4: I was probably about 14, I reckon.
1: That'd be it. That's right. That age when, you know, like, you are so you're so trying to work out what's going on.
4: I'd worked in the wool shed and rouse about it and saved all this money, and I didn't tell him, and Mum was sworn, we were both sworn to secrecy and hiding the bag, and I don't think he ever he probably did know, but he never sort of said anything. But yes.
1: He would have looked at his little girl and thought, look at her. She's growing up.
4: But they had braces and everything. It was just...
1: Nice work. Good, Mel. Yeah. Thanks, Mel.
4: Thank you.
1: Glad you survived. Bye-bye. 1-300-800-222. Yeah, we're talking about those special trips as a kid to go and get kitted out. We were talking about fashion earlier in the program. That's where it's all come from. 1-300-800-222.
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1: But there's other issues of the day around as well, including this e-bike proposal in Queensland, where they are proposing to introduce tough new laws where everyone needs to be at least 16 and hold a driver's licence to ride e-bikes and e-scooters. G'day, Simon.
7: G'day, Phil. How are you?
1: Not bad.
7: Yeah, well, talking about these e-bikes, yeah. I mean, you know, they can be dangerous if, you know, when you put them on charge overnight, if you don't... have the right battery or the right charge, they can be dangerous.
1: Oh, you mean because they can catch fire?
7: Yeah, and there was a good example last night in Adelaide of an Australia Post depot, over 100 e-bikes caught on fire.
1: What were they doing at an Australia Post depot? 100 e-bikes?
7: Yeah, they were...
1: But what were they doing at an Australia Post depot?
7: Well, they had these bikes there because the little postie blokes go out, like, around the suburbs.
1: Oh, I see.
7: It was in a suburb sort of thing. So, yeah, it caught fire probably about 10:30 on Tuesday night. So when the blokes rocked up for work, they had to walk around the neighbourhood and deliver them on feet.
1: By foot, as it were.
7: By foot.
1: Old school, Simon.
7: Yeah. So... I mean, they can be dangerous.
1: I think that's unusual, isn't it? I mean, I'm told that if you buy reasonable quality ones, that this sort of thing doesn't happen. But cheaper battery brands, apparently it can, yeah.
7: Yeah, because my brother-in-law's got one and he brought the proper battery that you need.
1: Yeah.
7: And so because he uses it to ride to work every day and that.
1: Yeah.
7: So.
1: Yeah, fair enough. Fair enough.
7: Just before I go, you're talking about mem-

0: reason of shopping.
1: Yeah.
0: And I remember my mum used to take me to the shops, and she brought me a nice little blue shirt for school and shorts.
1: Yeah.
0: And then she thought she'd buy me those shoes, those Hush Puppy black shoes. mate, I left home with them on. I got halfway to school, and then I used to carry a pair of thongs in my bag, and I used to put the thongs on. And because ever since I've been a kid, I've lived in thongs, because then my granddad took me out, and he's like, "Nah, we got to buy you a pair of thongs," because my granddad was a truckie, and yeah. He says, "Nah, truckies wear thongs. They don't wear shoes." And I reckon even today, like I'm 51 now, and I reckon even at home, I've got one pair of sneakers, a pair of boots that I have to wear, like when I get out of the truck to unload.
1: I was going
0: to
1: say, if you're in the truck these days, you've got to wear boots, surely, Simon.
0: Only when I get out of the truck to unload.
1: Oh, okay.
0: The rest of the time, because like right now I'm in the truck going across the South Australian, I'm in the desert actually,
1: yeah.
0: Going across the Broken Hill. But yeah, when I'm in the truck like right now, I've got my thongs on.
1: Is that right? I didn't think driving with thongs was all that good an idea, is it, Simon?
0: Yeah, it's more comfortable.
1: Yeah.
0: Because don't forget, I'm sitting down driving for like 4 or 5 hours at a time.
1: Yeah. No, I get that. I like that. So, do you remember what happened to the black Hush Puppies?
0: Oh, mate, they eventually got lost somewhere. they got lost, and Mum said, "What happened to them?" I said, "Oh, I don't know. Some kid stole them, Mum."
1: Oh, yeah, Mum.
0: Yeah. So, yeah, even like when I go out to dinners or barbecues these days, everybody knows, oh, someone's going to turn up in a pair of thongs. Even I've been to a fancy restaurant with my partner and friends, and they've looked at me like, oh, yeah, that's typical.
1: Are you a double plugger or a single plugger, Simon?
0: Single.
1: Single plugger, okay.
0: Yeah, mate.
1: See you, mate.
0: See you, mate.
1: Bye. Yes, okay. Dennis from Newcastle said all push bike riders should have a license with compulsory XYZ slips and be registered with the number plates. What, push bikes? Any push bike? Not just electric ones, okay. I don't know how that scheme could work in practice, really. Joel in Brisbane says these new bike laws in Queensland are going to need all new riders to attend a learn to ride course. What money is the government going to make from that? It's going to be obscene. Jackie says, how do you supervise kids on a bike going somewhere? Big problem is they never have a headlight on the bike. It's dangerous. Yeah, all right. Paul from Esperance. G'day, Paul. You've been waiting on there. Sorry, mate. Hello.
2: Hey, hello, Bill. Yeah, I missed out last night. There was a run out of time. I was going to talk about that Secret Harbour thing you were talking about.
1: Oh, the Secret Harbour by-election. Yeah, the big thumping win by One Nation. Yeah, go on.
2: It's strange, mate. Like, there was a guy well before Paul Papalia announced that he was resigning, a guy by the name of Jonathan Houston over here. He pulled out of the Liberal Party and he got on the radio and he said, look, I'm resigning from the Liberal Party. I'm not going to One Nation. I'm not interested in that. He said, I'm going to stand as an independent Liberal. And he stated his policy, you know, he's got, you know, typical Liberal policies, as well as let's get the royalties and taxes in order and start a state sovereign wealth fund, and let's get the proper royalties going and the proper taxes, and let's instead of letting the big corporates and mining get away with it. And he said, I'm definitely going to stand as an independent Liberal. But he was the only one that had too much to say about the orange Kool-Aid drinkers and so forth. And you can tell by the love fest between Basil and the rude, nasty redhead since the election. And the fact is that Basil worked for a bloke that owned Channel 7, who also owned a big Caterpillar dealership and used to sell a lot of machines to the lady who owns the big, nasty redhead's political party.
1: And we could use some names here, Paul. You're talking about Kerry Stokes. Yeah, go on.
2: Kerry Stokes and Nasty Gina.
1: now you'll get me in trouble. You'll get me.

0: trouble here, Paul?
1: Well, that's why I was talking like I was talking.
0: Oh, I see. Okay.
1: All right. And Basil didn't have hardly anything negative to say about, you know, getting run over by. It was like he was commentating on how good a handball he did. Handball and went to the roof after you met him.
0: Well, I suppose that's a problem for them. I mean, and, you know, this has been recognised by others. I mean, it was always John Howard's view, wasn't it, that you need to, if there are other political parties trying to eat your lunch and mow your lawn, you need to take them on.
1: Also, since the owner of the political party has taken over Channel 7, there's all of a sudden a lot of the local business ads aren't on telly. There's mining company ads. There's the opponent star and W some clothing company called Chittenham that's owned by the same person that owns the political party and Channel 7.
0: Mm.
1: There's Alcoa ads, there's Elon Musk ads, there's Google ads, there's Rio and BHP ads, just flat chat, mate. So,
0: okay. Yep. All right, Paul. Let's have a chat about it one night too, because there's a whole range of issues in there. But yeah, thanks.
1: I tried to catch you last night.
0: We'll talk about it again. Thanks, Paul. Thanks, mate. Bye bye. There's a whole lot of issues coming out of that whole Secret Harbour thing. We should get onto it. Shannon from Caboolture. Hello, Shannon.
2: Hello. How are you?
0: Oh, I'm all right, Shannon. Yeah, not bad.
2: Congrats on the news.
0: Oh, yeah, no, terrific news, yeah. Looking forward.
2: Yes, I bet you are. Now, you fathers have a lot to, you know, like, say, bring you up the garden path. When I was born and I went from 5, my father said to me, I wasn't into my clothes, and my father said, it's okay, you can get your ears pierced, it's fine, you can get it at 10.
0: Mm-hmm.
2: So I got to 10, and my dad was, we're in the army, we grew up in the army, so every 2 years we moved around, and my dad was his mother's apple of her eye, and so he could do no wrong. So we went over there into Adelaide for a holiday, and we got there, and it was my 10th birthday, and I said, all right, well, Dad, I'm getting my ears pierced. And he went, pigs. And and I said, but you promised. And Mum looked at him and he looked at Mum as if to say, don't dare. And anyway, so Mum, Nan and I went, and then Nan looked at Dad and said, see you, darling. And anyway, we went to the shop. And I remember all these, but you'd remember the moments. So anyway, we went and Nan said to me, don't worry about your father. And I went, okay. So we got...
0: Hang on, how are you going to hide that from him?
2: Oh, well, we got it done. Hmm. I cried, but it was wonderful. and I got an ice cream, Uncle Phil. It was fine, you know. And
0: what did you get? Hang on. What did you? Oh, you just got the sleepers in to start with. Yeah, okay, you're right.
2: Yeah, I got the little studs, you know.
0: Yeah.
2: And anyway, so I actually still have the studs. How cool is that? And I'm like, that was like, I don't know, 50 years ago. And anyway, so I got home and I still remember walking into the old house, and I walked in and I looked at my dad, and my dad looked at me and he said, hi, kiddo, and he walked past me, and then he turned around and he looked at me and he went, what are in your ears? And I said, and then he looked at my mum and he said, what did you do? And Mum looked at me, and Mum looked at Nan, threw her under the bus and said, it was your mother. And Mum looked at Dad, Nan looked at Dad, and Dad looked at Nan and said, oh, what did you do? And it was the first time I've ever seen them have an argument. then I heard, all I heard was Dad say, Shannon, can you please leave the room? And I thought, oh no.
0: Oh, yeah.
2: Nan just looked at me and said, no, you don't leave the room. And then looked at my dad and said, excuse me, I'm your mother.
0: And I thought, so she pulled rank.
2: She pulled rank. So I don't know if you can do those sort of things now.
0: Well, I think you can. I reckon if you're a parent, Shannon, I reckon you can always pull rank. I reckon always. Doesn't matter how old the kids are. They're always kids.
2: Oh, good. Okay.
0: On your show. Right, see you, mate. Bye bye. I reckon they're always kids. If push comes to shove. Where are we? Elaine's in Launceston in Tassie. G'day, Elaine.
3: Hello. I'm just reminiscing. I'm 92, so I'm going back a long way.
0: Yeah.
3: And we had a very wealthy aunt who didn't have any children. And she took my cousin, a year older, and myself out, and we went to Mark Foy's in Sydney. I don't know whether you'd remember.
0: Mark Foy's, yeah. Now it's a court complex these days, but it used to be a very flash department store, didn't it? Yeah.
3: She would take us there and we could go and pick out a dress each. And, of course, in those days you wore gloves and little shoes and socks and a little handbag. And we could go and pick out all those things. And then we'd have lunch on the patio at the top of the steps, you know, the steps that went up to Mark Foy's. This row of steps went right up to the top.
0: Do you remember what you had for lunch, Elaine?
3: We'd have a pie.
0: You'd have a pie, exactly. I was going to say the same thing. I remember the same.
3: It was always a pie with chips or, you know, something like that, something easy. But and she'd take us to other places, and we'd go to Carl's. Do you remember Carl's restaurant? And the kids would all go to Carl's and have whatever they liked, and Auntie Elsie would take us. And of course, she was so wealthy, they owned the commercial printing company in Sydney. And had no children. It was my father's.
0: Oh, magnificent. Sister. Okay, a rich aunt. Fantastic. Yes.
3: She was my father's eldest sister and never had children. So we were spoilt rotten. And of course, it was the Depression. My mother and father had very little. And so to have this wealthy aunt take us out and absolutely ruin us, it was just...
0: That must be one of the great things of childhood, to have a rich aunt, a wealthy aunt with no kids of her own who wants to indulge kids. Oh, wow, that's terrific.
3: And a beautiful home on Maroubra Beach and another one on Cronulla Beach.
0: Holy moly.
3: And we would go there for weekends to be... spoilt again, you know, no matter what we wanted, we could have. Oh, God, it was lovely.
0: Thanks, Elaine. See you. Nice memories. Nice memories. 1-300-800-222 is the number. Anthony in Mackay says, my mum used to sew Levi tags on cheap jeans for us three boys for years. Took us a long while to catch on. That's a clever mum, isn't it? So what, she'd unpick the Levi tabs off old Levi's. Oh, wow, loving that. Because that's true. As a kid, you don't know, do you? Like, as long as the tab says Levi's. I really wanted a pair of Levi's. I never got them. I think the jeans that I really wanted was ones only because some cool kid in, old, you know, class higher than me had them, was a pair of Wrangler jeans. But I think they were more expensive than Levi's. Anyway, I never got those either. It's funny, though, as a kid, like, you can spend most of school hankering after something and never get it. Sally from Ingleburn, g'day.
4: Hi. Phil, I remember the days when we used to go to department stores, and in each department the staff would always be the same.
0: Yep.
4: And they would know exactly in their department how things worked.
0: Yep.
4: You know, if you had a question about operating something, go back there. They'll tell you rather than calling a call centre.
0: Yeah.
4: Four years ago, we wanted to buy a fridge. I called Myers. They no longer stocked any of the major brands. They mentioned some strange brands that I had never heard in my life. And then I called David Jones. No, we don't sell TVs anymore in suburban branches. You'll have to go all the way to the city to get your TV. See, we ended up buying from Harvey Norman.
0: Yeah.
4: And I remember the cafeteria you were talking about. You know, Grace, you're in Sydney, aren't you? Yeah. Yep. Grace Brothers in Roseland.

0: No.
1: Oh, okay.
0: I had minestrone.
1: Gee, that's sophisticated, Sally.
0: I know.
1: So
0: and wine.
1: If I had any soup at all, I wouldn't have had soup, but I would have had tomato soup, and that's it. No, thank you to minestrone.
0: Minestrone and any drink I wanted, and I mean any drink, literally.
1: Mm. Yeah.
0: and also, one thing, Sally's giving you instructions on one thing and one thing only. Tuesday mornings, if that great challenge is not finished, I don't care. Stop it and go to your American correspondent. That's what I hang out for.
1: Okay.
0: I hang out for that. Tom Arnold with Andrew Romano with Suzanne, and also with Ashwin, Kevin Ott from Hollywood.
1: Good on you.
0: They're my segments.
1: Fantastic. Good on you, Sal. Appreciate it. Thanks.
0: Take care.
1: Thanks Bye-bye. For listening. Bye-bye. Thank you for listening. That's very nice of you. Lucy from Thornbury. Hi, Lucy. Go to bed, Luce. My mum used to make us shorts out of the dingo flour bags, which turned into a bit of a fashion statement, not due to mum, but it was great to be cool when we couldn't afford to be, says Dean. Cheryl from Perth. Hello, Cheryl.
2: Hi, Phil. I have got a short shopping story, but before that I need to give you a word of warning about this impending grandchild.
1: Yes.
2: 40 years ago, I got my first one.
1: Mm.
2: And last Christmas, when I was writing out my list, there was 14 of them, including partners, and three greats.
1: Oh, so, wow.
2: And I don't think I even blinked.
1: Can you keep track of it? Can you keep track of them all?
2: I said I was writing my list.
1: Gee whiz, okay.
2: So my shopping story is when I was 12 and my brother was 10, we had produced a baby sister, which was all very exciting.
1: Oh, yeah.
2: I was the envy of the primary school. But my mum, when the baby was about 3 months old, she said I could take her in the pram. I lived in a small country town. Take her in the pram and go and do the shopping. So off I went, proud as punch, with my shopping list and the money and the baby, and did the shopping. There were three separate shops. I had to go to the grocers, the butchers and the bakers. Home I lobbed with the shopping, and mum looked at me and said, "Where's the baby?" She was parked outside the first shop I stopped at.
1: Oh, no.
2: I was a bit of a daydreamer, and I have never, ever since been able to run as fast as I ran that day. She was fine. She was still asleep.
1: Oh,
2: and
1: dear.
2: The town was looking after her.
1: Oh, dear.
2: So, yeah.
1: It's that moment when you suddenly realise, you think, oh no.
2: I've said to her a few times over the years, the biggest mistake I ever made was go back and get her, but...
1: she's Cheryl, lovely. Nice. Thanks, Cheryl.
2: You watch those grandbabies till they sneak up on you.
1: I'll look out for them. Thanks, Cheryl. Okay. Good on you. Yep. Bye.
2: Bye.
1: Really looking forward to it, though. Yep, in December is the arrival date. Oh, thanks, everyone. They were very fun stories.
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1: All right, we've got news coming up, and Frances is after that. Remember this one from Scott McKenzie? This is another age, isn't it?

0: Love it. Scott McKenzie was watching the outtakes of the Monterey Pop Festival this morning. He did this with the Mamas and the Papas. There you go. Thanks, Robin, for it. I appreciate that as well. Paul Verhoeven's going to look after you after this because I've got to get out of here. G'day, Paul.
1: Long time no see. How are you?
0: Oh, I'm very, very well. You've been all right?
1: Yeah. Yeah. Look, I've been fantastic. It's lovely to be back. Francis is sick, so I'm standing where he would be standing because it's a standing desk. I can't sit where he sits.
0: Okay, all right. Yeah. Fair enough. What's coming up, mate?
1: We're going to be talking with an expert, Dr. Caitlin Forster, about flies. Now, I'm not sure if you're anything like me, but mosquitoes don't touch me, basically. They will not bite me. For some people, they will burrow through your clothing in the dead of winter to bite you. So we're going to talk to Dr. Caitlin Forster to try and figure out why. Because it's a question for the ages, I think.
0: It's a mystery, isn't
1: it? Yeah. Also, Robot Olympics.
0: Why do flies land on you?
1: That's a good question.
0: There's no point. There's nothing there. Stop it.
1: This is my argument. I'm going to call for the abolishment of the entire species.
0: I don't mind if they, you know, what a crawl all over a, you know, dog do. That's fine.
1: Yeah.
0: But, I mean, there's no, I mean, if they land on me, there's nothing here.
1: Most of the time, that is true. Yes, although sometimes I haven't showered, so maybe that's on me. Anyway, we've got that and lots of stuff. We're going to talk the Robot Olympics. We're going to be checking in on, yeah, it's going to be a packed show. Honestly.
0: Good on you, Paul. Good listening. Thanks, stay with that. And you and I will talk tomorrow. We've got a great show planned for then. See you then.
2: Everything Brisbane.
3: It was such an iconic wedding and party venue.
2: It's where your passions lie.
4: The Brisbane that I know is vibrant, modern and progressive.
2: It's when and where you need us. 612 ABC Brisbane.
5: ABC News with David Rollins. The death toll from Nepal's devastating floods has surpassed 1,000 as rescuers deploy heavy machinery, helicopters and excavators to reach thousands still missing, including more than 40 Australians. Nick Parmeter has this report.
6: Specialised rescue teams from China, India and Nepal have built temporary bridges to reach remote areas and have dug through the ruins of hydropower projects to try to rescue nearly 300 workers trapped inside tunnels. A glacier collapse last week sent a deluge of ice, rock and mud sweeping through Nepal's border region with China. More than 600 workers remain stranded in the hydropower plants, while the overall number of missing sits at about 4,000. The United Nations says the disaster has left at least 2.2 million tonnes of debris, including parts of buildings, rocks and sediment.
5: Officials in Gaza say an Israeli-backed raid to detain a Hamas militant in Gaza City was discovered, prompting airstrikes to cover their withdrawal that killed at least three Palestinians, including two children. An Israeli security official reportedly says the man detained is the head of Hamas's International Security Service. In a video statement, Israeli Defense Minister Israel Katz confirmed that a senior Hamas militant had been arrested. He has not, however, confirmed details of the person arrested or the subsequent airstrikes and

0: deaths.
1: We are not leaving Gaza until the Strip is demilitarized, Hamas is disarmed, and all the terror tunnels are destroyed. Even after that, the IDF will remain in Gaza along defensive lines and will ensure the security of the communities of the Western Negev.
2: China-Taiwan tensions are threatening to overshadow the Pacific Islands Forum, with several regional leaders absent from this year's gathering in Palau. The leaders of Fiji, Vanuatu, Samoa, Kiribati are among those not attending, while the Solomon Islands Prime Minister returned home to face a political challenge. New Zealand has raised concerns about possible foreign interference, although Australia says leaders have a range of reasons for staying away. Prime Minister Anthony Albanese says the focus must remain on the forum itself and the outcomes that Pacific leaders are there to achieve.
3: I think that this is a well-attended meeting of the Pacific Islands Forum, and I don't think it's productive to talk it down. I'm talking it up.
2: Extreme heat continues to hit new highs across parts of Asia and Europe, with Western Europe recording its hottest ever June and July combined. The BBC's Camilla Mills has the story.
4: India says it experienced its hottest August since records began in 1901. With temperatures averaging just over 28 degrees Celsius. In Britain, the Met Office says 2026 has been the hottest year on record so far, in a temperature series stretching back to the 19th century. And in Spain, more than 5,000 deaths are believed to have been linked to high temperatures between June and August, the highest figure since monitoring began in 2015.
2: Federal Labor MP Ed Husic says he has no recollection of a serious car crash he was involved in last month. The member for Chifley was travelling along Sydney's M7 on August the 4th when his vehicle was caught up in a crash with a truck and another car. He returned to work last week after taking time out to recover. Mr Husic says he's still trying to piece together what happened on the day of the incident.
5: I have no recollection. Like, I'm completely blanked of my memory from midday of the day in which the accident occurred through to when I regained consciousness in the emergency department.
2: A teenage boy has been found guilty of the murder of 16-year-old Oscar Hamilton in a daytime stabbing at a suburban shopping centre in Melbourne 2 years ago. Alexandra Alvaro reports.
6: Oscar Hamilton was stabbed to death at Woodgrove Shopping Centre in Melton in 2024. His killer, who was 15 at the time, pleaded guilty to manslaughter, but prosecutors rejected that plea, proceeding with a murder trial. Prosecutors argue the teen, who is now 17 years old, killed Oscar over unproven allegations he'd sexually assaulted the killer's ex-girlfriend, which Oscar had denied. Lawyers for the boy told the jury it wasn't a targeted attack and that the knife was only produced at a point when he lost dominance over Oscar. In the end, the jury of 12 found the 17-year-old guilty of murder after 2 hours of deliberation.
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13: Hey folks, Paul Verhoeven with you here on Overnights. It is so great to be back with you. It has been quite a while. How have you been? Listen, Francis is feeling poorly, so I'm holding the fort while he gets better. Hope you feel better, Francis. And we have a brilliant show for you. We're going to be talking flies, and we're going to try and get to the bottom of why mosquitoes bite some people but not others. I know quite a few people out there who are probably being bitten right now, which doesn't make sense seasonally, but they are determined, those things. Also, we're going to be doing tech talk, where we're going to find out more about these really weird robot Olympics that have taken place. And speaking of sports, news broke today that Lionel Messi, legendary soccer player, has announced his retirement from the Argentinian team, age 39. 39 seems young to me. Clearly, I don't understand sports, but chookers on whatever you got planned next, Lionel. Now, coming up very, very soon.

And we're going to be doing the quiz here on Overnights. So this hour is the quiz. I want you to pick up your phones and give me a buzz. 1-300-800-222 is the number to call for the quiz. We have an Overnights magnet ready to go. So basically the way it works is we have a whole bunch of questions. Each question is worth 1 point. You call up, you pick a number, you answer a question. If you get it right, you get a point, and I put your name and phone number on a little scrap of paper, and it goes into this big novelty tombola from a, I don't know what show it's from. It's from some old kids quiz show on the ABC. And basically, the more points you get, the more entries you get. And then at the end of the quiz, I tumble it all around, pull a name out, and that's the winner. So if you win, you win an overnight's fridge magnet. And look, I assume that's still the case. I think that's still the going prize. Anyway, either way, 1-300-800-222 for the overnight's quiz. That's 1-300-800-222. And while you call in, here's some music.

0: Let's share with, if I could turn back time, I have never looked at battleships the same since that music video. Remember the music video? You remember the music video, and now you're all thinking about it. There we go, you're welcome. So this is Overnights, and we are doing the quiz here with me, Paul Verhoeven, and you, insert name. 1-300-800-222 is the number to call. The boards are pretty full. I've got a little bit more room, so just sneak on in. 1-300-800-222. The quiz is going to kick off right now. The way it works is you can only answer two questions in a row correctly, and then you've got to hand it off to the next person so as to ensure that people don't run away with the thing. Justin from Frankston, welcome and congratulations on being the first caller. How are you?
1: Good, man. Long time no hear, mate. I've always been listening to you.
0: Oh, bless you, mate. It's lovely to hear from you. Hey,
1: How you been?
0: Good. I've been very well. And honestly, one of the things I've missed the most is the quiz. So I'm very happy that. Yeah, I'm happy that you're the first caller. So we have a mammoth quiz. We've got 14 questions tonight, and you can pick any number between 1 and 14.
1: Oh, I wish it was a number 39 because Lionel Messi is retiring and that's my age.
0: Ah, okay.
1: Yeah, and I'm actually the same age as Lionel Messi, mind you.
0: Oh, well done. Well, look, hopefully that will remain true forever.
1: Let's go number 7.
0: All right, number 7.
1: Another lucky number.
0: Great. Well, it is a sports question, Justin. So.
1: Oh, what a guess.
0: Here we go. The first question for Justin is, which colours are each of the Olympic rings?
1: Oh, man. Okay, so there's red, yellow, blue, black, and green.
0: That is correct. Well done, yes.
1: Now, I think they mean something too. I think one of them is peace or something.
0: I'm sure. Look, I'd like to think they all mean peace in some different way, but also they could just be it could be a Captain Planet reference. I'm not sure.
1: You know, Captain Planet and the Planeteers.
0: Damn straight. So, Justin, you are correct. The Olympic rings are blue, yellow, black, green, and red. That is the first question. And now you can pick anything between 1 and 14, just not number 7, please.
1: Let's go number 11, my other lucky number.
0: All right, Justin, question number 11. Justin, which board game includes a piece called the Pop-O-Matic Bubble?
1: That would be Trouble.
0: That is correct, Justin. Have you played Trouble recently?
1: Trouble's my middle name. No, I do. I've played Trouble when I was high school. When I was a little kid, and I used to win easily.
0: Yeah, look, my in-laws play it regularly, and there are cracks in the dome, which I think means things got pretty heated at some point.
1: Yeah, you probably hit it too hard or, hit it out of anger because you were winning.
0: Yeah, look, actually, I have a technique and I won't spoil it on air, but Justin, you've gotten 2 points in a row, so your name is in the tombola twice, and I'm going to have to bid you adieu, but thank you for calling, mate. Have a great morning, I guess, evening?
1: Yes, you too. Thanks, Lane, and good to have you back.
0: Thanks, Justin. Really appreciate it, mate. And if you want to call in for the quiz, 1-300-800-222 is the number to call. And if at any point you would like to send a text message in, do we still call on that? SMS? A text message. I made it sound like a pigeon delivered it in a little note strapped to its leg. 0437-774-774 is the text line, and it will remain that unless something goes terribly wrong. Hey, Rachel from Kilmore, welcome to the quiz.
2: Hi there, Paul.
0: Hi, Rachel. How have you been?
2: Pretty good, yep.
0: Excellent. Rachel, look, you get to pick a totally fresh question. It's a big quiz this evening. Well, I say this evening. What are you up to this morning, Rachel? You got much planned?
2: Later today? Just a few errands, nothing much.
0: Oh, look, errands are totally fine. Look, it reminds me, I've got a lot of errands to run myself. Rachel, you can pick anything between 1 and 14 except for 7 or 11.
2: 14.
0: All right, great. Question number 14. Rachel, how are you with art?
2: Not great, but I'll try.
0: Okay, Rachel. This question is very tricky. All right. Okay. Look, honestly, some of these questions are a little bit tricky. You've wandered into one of the ones which is a... You know what? I'm just going to rip the Band-Aid off, Rachel. Here we go.

0: Which word describes the technique of using light and dark shading in drawing? It's a long word. Now, Rachel, I should point out that given that I am effectively the cool uncle slash substitute teacher, I am sometimes given to nudging people in the right direction. So if you loosen the jar for me, I can help you out a bit. But do you have any idea what this could be?
1: Oh, gosh. Nothing's coming to mind. No. You can't give me a slight clue?
0: I can't. It is I think it's an Italian word. Yeah. Rachel, I'm so sorry. You wanted into a four-syllable Italian word.
1: Four-syllable, wow.
0: Yeah.
1: Something like umbrication.
0: Can I be honest? I can't give you points. I'll give you half a ding for that. Because that's...
1: Okay.
0: Look, honestly, you're heading in the right direction, but I do have a three strikes rule as well, Rachel. If a question is too stupid and three people get it wrong, we just ditch it and go to the next one. So
1: Okay. You've
0: gotten us part of the way there. Rachel, have a wonderful morning.
1: Thank you. Bye.
0: Bye. Okay, if you know the answer to this question, what word describes the technique of using light and dark shading in drawing? Then give me a call. 1-300-800-222. That's 1-300-800-222.
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0: You're listening to Overnights here on the ABC. Paul Verhoeven's my name, and we are doing the quiz. 1-300-800-222. And if you win the quiz, you could also win a magnet. I don't know how magnets work, but I've heard they're quite fantastic. So if you'd like to win one, give me a buzz. 1-300-800-222. Helen from Broome, welcome to the show. How are you?
6: What a lovely surprise to have you back, Paul.
0: Oh, Helen, thank you for welcoming me. Are you up to much?
6: But I'm going off you a little.
0: Hang on. Oh, because of this. Oh, I see. Helen, look, I admit this question is dumb. If you don't know the answer, I do. Look, if you look down the metaphorical corridor in your mind, there is a side door. It doesn't look safe, but it is the musical clue. So you can either take a swing at this question, which is what word describes the technique of using light and dark shading in drawing. It's a four-syllable, probably Italian word, or you can take a run at the musical clue.
6: You're going to give me a musical clue on this question?
0: Well, no, I'm going to let you... I'm going to pause this question and move across to the musical clue because I want you to like me.
6: Okay. I prefer to like you.
0: Well, I prefer to be liked, Helen. So now here's the deal with the musical clues. We are going to play increasingly helpful clues from a song. I need you to name the song. And the first clue is the hardest. If you get it with the first clue, you get 3 points. The next caller can try the second clue. They get 2 points. And from then on, it's a 1 point sort of ball game. So, Helen, if you know what this song is, you get 3 points and you can roar ahead of everyone else. Are you ready?
6: Yes, I am, but I hope it's classical.
0: Helen, I hate to... You're not going to like me very much, but here is the clue. Helen?
6: No. No, I don't know.
0: Do you want me to play it one more time just as a formality?
6: Well, just to make you happy.
0: We're not going to get any other calls. We're just going to sit here complimenting each other all night, and that's fine by me, but I'll play the clue again, Helen. Here we go.
6: Okay.
0: Any ideas?
6: No, it's sort of familiar, but no, I'm sorry. I can't guess it.
0: Please, Helen, don't apologise. It's been lovely chatting with you, and don't be a stranger, okay?
6: And it's great to have you.

0: you back.
1: Oh, I appreciate that, Helen. Talk soon.
0: Okay.
1: Bye.
0: Bye.
1: Okay, that was Helen from Broome. Didn't know the answer to that one, but that's totally fine. If you know what that song is, or if you know which word describes the technique of using light and dark shading in drawing, there are plenty of points up for grabs. Let's go to our next caller, Tara, how are you?
2: I was hoping you wouldn't come to me yet. Hold yourself.
1: Look, I'm fine, although I fear that I've somewhat ruined my my return to the show by giving questions that everybody hates. Do you have any idea what these questions are about?
2: Not a clue.
1: Okay, well, look, I can play you the second musical clue. That might help.
2: Yeah, let's have a go at
1: that. All right, and I don't need the song name and the artist. I just need the song name. So here is the second clue. Anything?
2: I know the song, but I just can't think of the name.
1: Okay, hang on. I'll play you clue one and clue two in succession, and we'll see if that works, okay?
2: Okay, yep.
1: All right, here's clue number one. Now, Tara, I'm not sure if you could hear, because I know you're on the road right now, but there was the beginning of an S word at the end of that soundbite.
2: No, I didn't hear that at all, so it all coming through, it's not very clear.
1: That's okay. And the second clue?
2: The audio's not the best. I'm pretty sure I know what it is, but I just can't think of the name.
1: Tara, do you want to sing some?
2: I'm just going to have to pass it, I think.
1: That's totally fine, Tara. I'm very sorry I've blocked you with such terrible questions, but we're almost out of the woods. Hey, good luck with the rest of the shift and hope to talk to you again soon, okay?
2: Thanks, mate. We'll chat again soon.
1: Bye. Thanks, Tara. Bye. Okay, we've got a musical clue, we've got an art question, we've got heaps of callers, but we can always use more. 1-300-800-222. We're doing the quiz. Let's see who we've got next. We have Ray from Embleton. Ray, welcome to the show. How's it going?
3: Hi, how you going there?
1: Good, mate. Ray, you have two questions you can take a swing at. One is, what word describes the technique of using light and dark shading in drawing? That's one question. Or you can answer the musical clue, and do you have a preference, Ray?
3: Well, I prefer to go for the shading.
1: Okay, and what do you think the answer is?
3: Is it anything to do with charcoal?
1: It kind of starts that way a little bit, but it's an actual Italian word, so it's four syllables long.
3: Chiaroscuro.
1: Bless you. Gesundheit, Ray. Yes, it is chiaroscuro or something to that effect. So that's the word that is used to describe shading, sort of a fancy way of saying shading. Okay, well, you got a point, Ray, and now you can answer the musical clue or you can pick a number between 1 and 14, as long as you don't do 7, 11, or 14.
3: Yeah, for number one, please.
1: Great. Question number one here on the quiz. And for those of you who are sitting in the back row, chiaroscuro shading was the answer we were looking for before. Question number one, Ray, is which actor provided the voices of both Miss Piggy and Yoda?
3: Yoda. Tom Hanks?
1: Not Tom Hanks, but oh my God, Ray, I think that is inspired. I would happily watch that recasting in a heartbeat. It would make the quasi-flirty banter between Piggy and Kermit really interesting. Ray, thank you so much for calling, mate.
3: Thanks a lot.
1: See ya. Bye. You imagine Tom Hanks. You can't karate chop with that voice. That's all I'll say. Who do we have on the line next? We've got Ray from Yurunga. Ray, welcome.
4: Hi, Paul.
1: Hey, Ray. How you been?
4: Yeah, pretty good.
1: Excellent.
4: I reckon it's Jim Henson and Christopher Cross.
1: Okay. Okay, do you know the name of the Christopher Cross song, Ray?
4: Sailing.
1: That is correct. I can give you 1 point for that. Unfortunately, Jim Henson is not the correct answer for the other question.
4: For Miss Piggy, no.
1: No, but having said that, you just got a point, so your name is in the tombola. So, nice work, mate.
4: Oh, All right, thanks.
1: Thanks, Ray. See you soon. Okay, that is 1 point to Ray. Yes, the song was Sailing by Christopher Cross. Great track. It's going to take every bone in my body to not play that in its entirety later in the show. Who do we have next here on the quiz? Sally from Sydney. Sally, welcome.
0: Welcome back.
1: Oh, thank you, Sally. How have you been?
0: How are you?
1: Oh, no.
0: Oh, look, I've been all right.
1: Yeah, likewise, Sally.
0: Did you say Jim Henson wasn't the person?
1: Yeah, so the question, Sally,
0: he
1: was...
0: wasn't.
1: Yeah, so which actor provided the voices of Miss Piggy and Yoda?
0: Okay. Well, then you've just done something boo-boo.
1: Oh, what
0: He was supposed to have answered that question correctly and then gone to the question about the song.
1: Yes.
0: He can't give a wrong answer and then give a correct answer for another question that hasn't been answered.
1: I think, Sally, I just wanted the musical question out of everyone's lives.
0: I could have given the answer to you straight away.
1: Oh.
0: You played it. I knew it.
1: Oh, dang. So, well, look.
0: Because I grew up in that era.
1: Oh, well, listen, Sally, it's a good point, well made. Do you know the answer to the Muppet question, though? The Miss Piggy?
0: No.
1: No? Well,
0: no.
1: Look.
0: And now it's all bunged up anyway.
1: Oh, dang. Sally, I'll give you a ding for being correct about my flubbing of the points. There we go.
0: Yeah. I just wanted to say hi and God, you know, the last time you were on, I'll never forget this. It was summer, and I think the air conditioning was on the blink, or I don't know, you weren't feeling well, something like that. You were hot as hell.
1: Yes, I was. I was wet through. This studio was a sauna, honestly.
0: I remember it real well,
1: Sally. It's slightly better now, thankfully. Hey. It's been, look, lovely chatting. Hopefully we can talk again soon.
0: Take care.
1: Thanks,
0: Bye-bye.
1: Sally. You too. Okay, 1-300-800-222 is the number to call to join in with the quiz here on Overnights. I'm going to jump to another caller. Who do we have here? Rosie from Maribyrnong. Rosie, welcome.
5: Oh, hi.
1: Hi, Rosie. So, Rosie, I have a question for you. Which actor provided the voices of both Miss Piggy and Yoda?
5: Not in my wheelhouse at all.
1: Rosie, I can at least do you the service of revealing the answer because you're the third person to get this one wrong, and once that happens, the question's out in the open. The answer is Frank Oz.
5: Yep, whoever that is.
1: Excellent.
5: None the wiser. I don't know if I pronounce it properly, but Charis Guro. It was what I actually phoned up for.
1: Oh, look, your pronunciation's beautiful. I sound like a Luddite, I'm sure. Have you ever done any chiaroscuro shading?
5: No, but I had an album that I loved years ago. It wasn't mine, but someone in my household had an album called Chiaroscuro, and I loved it. It was instrumental.
1: Oh.
5: I don't even know who it was. It was all in... Italian or whatever.
1: Huh. Okay.
5: Yeah, but it was beautiful.
1: Ah, well, look.
5: I just remember chiaroscuro.
1: Beautiful pronunciation, Rosie. Hey, look, you helped get the Frank Oz question out in the open. He was also in the Blues Brothers. He's the police sergeant who gave the Blues Brothers back their stuff after they were arrested at the start of the film.
5: Yeah. I meet so many people that really love that movie, and I never got it. Never got that movie either.
1: Rosie, and you're not allowed to say that in public. People get really weird.
5: I know. Everyone doesn't like that opinion.
1: Yep.
5: But I'm like, really?
1: Rosie, I have no problem with you having that opinion. I'm
5: okay, Paul.
1: Hey, talk soon, Rosie. Have a good one.
5: Okay, thank you.
1: Bye. Okay, let's see. Oh, I got a text here from Ray the Truckee. G'day, Paul. Frank Oz. Correct. Well done. Yes, Frank Oz did the voices for Miss Piggy and Yoda. Let's see who we've got next. Okay, we've got, wow, so many callers. And let's go to Evan. Evan in Perth. Evan.
6: It's me. Hello.
1: How's it going, mate?
6: Oh, not too bad, thanks. Yeah.
1: Excellent. Listen, you can pick a brand new question. You can pick anything between 1 and 14, except for 14, 11, 10, 7, or 1.
6: Number four.
1: Number four. Okay. Question number four for Evan.
6: Yeah.
1: What is the longest side of a right-angled triangle called?
6: Oh, my goodness me. The long side of a right... Did you say a right-angled triangle?
1: Yeah, so basically, look, describing a triangle, Evan, is not something I've ever done, but it's a right angle, and then there's a longer side. The diagonal one's the longer side. So what's that side called? Are you getting flashbacks to high school?
6: Yeah, I think I am. Not the gradient, not the... I don't know. I'm just remembering back to when I lived in a share house and someone used the word chiaroscuro, and they were the coolest person because they used that word.
1: Oh.
6: Anyway, I guess going off on a tangent.
1: That's fine. It's weird what sticks in the head from share houses.
6: Tangent. Oh, gradient. Hang on. Obtuse?
1: It's not obtuse, unfortunately, but I'm hoping that we have some more triangle fans call in very soon. Evan, I'm sorry I couldn't give you any points, but it's been lovely chatting, mate.
6: No worries. Thanks a lot.
1: Take it easy, mate. Bye.
6: Okay, you too. Bye.
1: Okay, we're talking about right-angled triangles. Just cast your mind back to high school or whenever you learned about triangles. It's probably at school. It'd be weird if you were learning on the street or something. Sandra from Perth just texted in the correct answer, and I almost read it out loud. Thankfully, I didn't. We've got another caller here. Maybe they can help us out with this question, which is, what is the longest side of a right-angled triangle called? Peter from Ballarat, do you know the answer to this one?
7: G'day, Paul. What a great audience. A bunch of fun. And it is casting my mind back to high school, which is very pleasant memories, being from Ballarat. It's the hypotenuse.
1: It is indeed the hypotenuse. Well done, Peter. Yes, the hypotenuse. It's probably the only thing I remember from high school geometry. But, Peter, you now get to take a swing at a brand new question, and you can pick anything. Go on.
7: Yeah, the number of my birthday, which would be 13.
1: Okay, question number 13 for Peter is, what is the rhyming structure of the Japanese form of poetry called the haiku?
7: The rhyming structure?
1: Yeah.
7: No clue. I'll pass it on to the next one. Great to hear your voice, Paul. Oh, thank you.
1: Thanks, Peter. You too. Have a good one. We're trying to figure out the rhyming structure of a haiku. Feel free to give the answer in haiku form if you... you know what? Don't do that. Or do. I'm not your dad. Kim, welcome to the quiz.
8: G'day.
1: Hey, mate. So, Kim from Bunbury, do me a favour and cast your mind back. Do you have any recollections of ever hearing or reading a haiku before?
8: Oh, yeah.
1: Okay. Do you know the rhyming structure of the haiku?
8: Is it 3, 5, 5, and 2?
1: Kim, you are very close, but no cigar, unfortunately.
8: Do I have another one? I'm just warning you, if you don't give me a fridge magnet, I'll jump off my bed.
1: Kim, how tall's the bed? How tall's the bed? Are we talking, you know, a massive four-poster?
8: No, it's about a metre. I guess it's not much of a threat.
1: Just, you know what, do me a favour, just climb down carefully. Give us a call next quiz, and I'll see what I can do. I can't give you a magnet, though, unfortunately, Kim. Oh, but I can just say, I can say thank you for calling, because it's been lovely chatting to you.
8: Has it?
1: Yeah.
8: Well, you're going to get out more, mate.
1: Well, Kim, thank you for expanding my horizons. It's been lovely chatting. Go well. Give us a call, why don't you? We're trying to get some winners here on the quiz. There's a magnet. There's one magnet. Let's not go crazy. We have one magnet. It's sitting on like a plinth. So if you get a sandbag and approach it, sort of measure it up and, you know, kind of swap them at the right moment, you probably won't set off the booby traps. But the safest way to get the magnet is to call in and try and win the quiz. And you do that by picking up your phone, yep, that phone right there, and punching in the following number. 1-300-800-222 is a number to call. It is a number to call. This is Overnights.
9: Are there any winners in the cost of living crisis? Has gambling become our national sport? How much more can our farmers survive? What's causing the algal bloom? Can we afford the energy transition?
10: Questions. They've never been more important. So the one thing we'll never question is our duty to keep asking. ABC News. Keep asking.
1: This is the quiz on overnights. 1300 800 222 is the number to call. And the question is, what is the rhyming structure of a haiku? A haiku is a Japanese poem. If you called up for what could be regarded as an easier question about Muppets, and you're in the queue and you've been saddled with this one, I'm so sorry. Having said that, you may also know the answer. The next caller is Louise from Newcastle. Louise, welcome.
11: Oh, hi, ringing from Wapakal country. How are you?
1: I'm great. How are you, Louise?
11: Good, good. I'm okay. Yeah, I actually rang up for the art question, but It seems like a lot of people did.
1: They did.
11: Despite it being stupid.
1: Look, honestly, it's an old one. I think it's one of those things that sort of sits in the back of people's heads after kind of falling asleep in art class. But, Louise, Are you an artist?
11: No, unfortunately.
1: Okay.
11: No.
1: Well, I mean, look, you knew what chiaroscuro was, so you must have some leanings. Do you know, how are you with poetry?
11: Well, I think I'm going to get this the wrong way round, but I think it's 575.
1: Oh, well done.
11: Oh, cool.
1: It is. 575 is the rhyming structure of a haiku. Love a haiku.
11: Yeah, so do I. They're great, aren't they?
1: You just don't run into them very often. I almost said in public. I'm not implying people should only read haikus in private. That would be weird. Louise, you have a point. Well done. So the next question is yours to choose. You can pick 2, 3, 5, 6, 8, 9, 12.
11: Let's go 8.
1: Okay. Question number 8 is, Louise, in which TV series do the lead... No, Louise, this could be any TV series.
11: Okay.
1: First of all, do you watch TV? Have you watched TV?
11: No, I don't have one.
1: Oh.
11: I've never had one.
1: Okay. Look.
11: That's okay.
1: No.
11: That's okay.
1: It's okay.
11: It's always talked about on the radio, Let's give it a go.
1: Louise, I'll be honest. If you, a non-TV owner, get this one right, there's going to be some questions about whether or not you're a psychic. So let's see how we go. Question number 8 for Louise. In which TV series do the lead characters regularly eat at Monk's Cafe?
11: No, I don't know that one.
1: Okay. Listen, Louise, it's been lovely chatting to you. Thank you for calling.
11: Yeah, thank you. Thank you very much.
1: See ya. Bye.
11: Have a good night.
1: Night. Okay, Louise got haiku correct. It is a 575 rhyming structure. But right now we're doing a TV question. In which TV series do the lead characters regularly eat at a place called Monk's Cafe? If you know the answer, give me a buzz. 1-300-800-222. Edward from Bexley. Edward, do you know the answer to this question?
12: I think so, but I just wanted to make... You know how you play Schur's I Want to Turn Back Time earlier?
1: Yeah.
12: That took me back to the early 90s when Ryan HG suggested that song be used to promote the rugby league after they were using Tina Turner. I thought that would be an appropriate song for promote the rugby league back then, so that's what brought to mind when you played that song this evening.
1: Hey, look, anything that brings Ryan HG to mind is fine by me, Edward. Yeah. So, do you know... In which TV series do the lead characters regularly eat at Monk's Cafe?
12: I think it's Seinfeld.
1: You are correct, Edward. Well done. Yes. Have you been to New York before?
12: No, I haven't.
1: If you go to New York, you can go to the Real Cafe, and it's...
12: Is that the one with the soup Nazi?
1: No, that's a... You
12: that's
1: can go,
12: a different one.
1: Yeah, you can go there as well, but the cafe that they sort of spend most of their time in, you can go there. Coffee's not great, though. Just FYI.
12: Okay.
1: So, Edward, that's 1 point for you. Well done. Now you can pick a question. And you can pick 2, 3, 5, 6, 9, or 12.
12: Are there any music questions left?
1: We just finished with the musical clue, unfortunately. It was Christopher Cross's Sailing.
12: Yeah, Sailing. Mm. Okay. Number 9.
1: Okay. Question
12: number 9.
1: Number 9. I knew that would happen. Edward, your question is, it's an Olympics question.
12: Okay.
1: Which Olympic sport uses a pist

0: Now, I'm going to say, I'm probably mispronouncing that, but the word is...
1: I think it is.
0: That is correct, yeah. Yeah,
1: yeah, I think it's fencing.
0: Wow.
1: Yeah.
0: Okay, have you ever seen it being used? A pist?
1: Because I think there's three disciplines, I think. Is it épée, sabre, and foil, I think, are the disciplines in fencing.
0: Right, so a pist...
1: I've only seen on TV.
0: But is it a different type of sword, or...?
1: No, it's where they start. It's actually the thing they do battle on, you know, the long thing.
0: Oh!
1: When there's one person either end, I think that's called the pist.
0: Yeah, like a fancy cricket pitch, right?
1: Oh, yeah, I mean, but yeah, or kind of it's that narrow. But I think that's what it is. That's what they... compete on.
0: That's what they fight on. Yeah, okay.
1: Yeah.
0: Well, look, you've gotten two questions correct.
1: Yeah.
0: You got 2 points. I'm now going to put your name into the tombola twice. Keep listening to find out if you won, Edward. But thanks for calling, mate.
1: No, that's okay. Thank you.
0: Thanks a lot. Okay. We have, I think we have like 4 or 5 questions left. We are burning through these. Excellent. Let's go straight to our next caller here on the overnights quiz. Bob from Greenacre. How's it going?
2: Pretty good, thanks, but I tell you what, I haven't got many right.
0: Well, Bob, all that means is, in my opinion, the ones you weren't meant to answer have been removed. Now the one you are meant to answer is sitting in front of you.
2: The power of positive thinking.
0: That's correct. That is correct. So here's the deal. We've got 1, 2, you can answer question 2, 3, 5, 6, or 12.
2: I'll go for 12, please.
0: Okay, Bob. Question number 12. What slippery, slimy, living thing is used to make the drink kombucha?
2: Oh.
0: Bob, have you ever tasted kombucha?
2: My 12-year-old grandson made some.
0: Uh-huh.
2: And
0: what was the verdict?
2: I think it's not my cup of tea.
0: No, although actually, Bob, tea is one of the ingredients. You put tea in it, and then you put this other living thing in it and ruin it, and then you got kombucha.
2: That's why I said it's not my cup of tea.
0: Yes.
2: I've forgotten what it is.
0: Did you see it sort of in its growing stage, so to speak? Did you get a look at it?
2: Yes, I did.
0: Okay, so can you describe what you saw, maybe?
2: It thickened up. Thickened up a fair, but it was still viscous. But,
0: Bob, these are not appetizing words. But
2: No, like I said, no, look, I'll have to stand down. I haven't got it.
0: Bob?
2: That.
0: In any other circumstance, I would tell you to treat yourself to a nice cold glass of kombucha, but we've established that it's too viscous for our tastes. So thank you for calling, Bob, and have a good one.
2: Thank you. Bye-bye.
0: Bye. Sandra from Perth texted in to say, is it yeast? It isn't. Oh, you are close, Sandra. Yeast is sort of part of it, kind of. You're in the right ballpark right now on the quiz. We're trying to figure out which slippery, slimy living thing is used to make the drink kombucha. And to those of you out there who think I'm impugning kombucha, I have drunk so much kombucha. And in fact, my wife and I accidentally killed our slippery, slimy living thing when we were brewing and we went away on a holiday. Came back. It was a right old mess. 1-300-800-222. If you know what is used to make kombucha. Roz, welcome to the quiz.
3: Hello, Paul.
0: Hello, Roz. So, are you a kombucha drinker?
3: Oh, I can still feel what it feels like when you put your hand in and lift it out. It's revolting.
0: And what
3: it was years ago. It's kind of like the yeast reacts with the bacteria, doesn't it?
0: Do you know what it's called?
3: I think it's SCOBY, because they used to say they'd said awful things about SCOBY in those days.
0: Yeah, it's we had a Hungarian house cleaner who would come by, and he basically left one in a jar.
3: It was
0: either a prank or a gift. We were still not sure. And my mum started making, I mean, 20 litres a week of this stuff, and it was just like yak urine.
3: It's kind of like the mother. They call it a mother sometimes.
0: Yeah, and then it has children, and you give the children to friends, and they go, ha ha, thanks, and then they get rid of it.
3: I can still remember the feel. It was just revolting.
0: Well, okay, you got a point.
3: When you said slithery, slimy, I thought, ugh, it came right back to me.
0: Yep, nothing like SCOBY flashbacks. So, Roz, you can now pick one of the final questions. Let's see. You can pick 2, 3, 5, or 6.
3: Let's start at the bottom, please.
0: Question number 6?
3: 2.
0: Oh.
3: 2, 3, 5, 6.
0: Oh, yeah, okay. Yeah, that makes sense. Ironically, this is a question about a tall thing. What is the tallest building in the world?
3: Oh, gosh. Oh, is it that one in? It used to be the one in Kuala Lumpur, the Petronas Towers, but it's something else now. And I've been to the Burj Khalifa in Dubai.
0: That is correct.
3: Oh, good. Okay, that's the one. That has the most amazing lift I've ever been into. As you go up, all the walls have got a graphically showing the height you're going and compares it to all the other buildings in the world.
0: Oh.
3: Graphically, as you go up, it's amazing.
0: Oh, it's got bragging built into the actual elevator. That's great.
3: Yeah, it's all done in light, kind of like, you know, graphics. It's amazing.
0: Right. Well, listen, Roz, you got 2 questions correct. When you said Burj Khalifa in Dubai, I had my finger over the buzzer just in case, and I literally flinched. I was so happy to hear the answer. But you've got 2 points. You got 2 names in the tombola. So I'm going to have to bid you adieu, and we'll find out if you won later on.
3: Thanks very much, Paul. Bye-bye.
0: Thanks, Roz. There are still a few points left. If you'd like to snatch them up, give me a call, 1-300-800-222. I've got more callers, though. Let's see. We've got Matt from Tathra. Matt, welcome to the show.
4: Hey, Paul. How are you going?
0: Good, mate. How are you?
4: Not too bad. Did the triangle question go?
0: It did. Did you know the answer?
4: Was it hypotenuse?
0: It was the hypotenuse. This doesn't count as a legally binding point, but I feel like you deserve it. There we go.
4: I've got another one right, too. I don't often get one right, but I've got 2 tonight.
0: Oh, that bodes well. Okay. Now, Matt, there are 2 questions left here on the quiz. Actually, 1, 2, 3. There are 3 questions left, Matt. So you can potentially get 2 points at least. So would you like 3, 5, or 6?
4: 6, please.
0: Okay, question number 6 on the overnight's quiz. Matt, how do you feel about musical theatre?
4: No good at all.
0: Okay, while you process what's about to happen, I'm going to read some text. John texted in SCOBY, symbiotic colony of bacteria and yeast. That can't be true. Is that true? Like an acronym? Like it's a secret organisation? Leith said SCABY. No. God, no. Fun answer, though. Kathy from Dunedoo said SCOBY. Annette from Perth, also SCOBY. Matt, did you know the answer to the kombucha question from before?
4: No, I didn't. No, I had no idea.
0: That's totally fine. Next, look, now you know. Now you know what awaits you at the bottom of the glass. So your question...
4: I'll give you my answer now. Sound of Music.
0: Hang on, I haven't asked the question yet.
4: Yeah, I know, but that's about all I know.
0: Oh, listen, I can't... I haven't asked the question, so that's not binding. I'm going to read the question. I want you to think. Okay. And this, look, something magical might happen, Matt, okay? The musical Cats, which I hate, is based on a book by which author?
4: No, sorry, got nothing.
0: Matt, that is totally fine. Thank you so much for calling.
4: Good on you. Have a good one.
0: See you, bud. Okay, we are currently faced with a question. Regarding Andrew Lloyd Webber's Monstrous Cats. It's based on a book. The musical is based on a book by which author? If you know the answer, give me a call. 1-300-800-222. You can also text through 0437-774-774. The musical Cats. Jill from Billimbill Heights, welcome.
5: Hi, how are you, Paul?
0: I'm good, Jill. Are you a musical theatre devotee or do you find it repellent in every way?
5: Well, I haven't seen Cats, and I have no idea about that.
0: That is, Jill, that is totally fine.
5: But I was watching one of your movies a couple of nights ago.
0: Oh, which one?
5: Oh, it was a very dark one. Yes. I didn't watch it to the end.
0: Well, did it have, I mean, did it have bugs? Did it have robots? Did it have Isabelle Huppert? Was it, I mean, what was it about?
5: Look, you know, I honestly cannot remember.
0: Oh, that's fine. It's like I made so many, you know.
5: Yes. I've recently been watching a few movies on SBS and some of them are, you know.
0: Yep. Bit rude.

0: Tomorrow's the morning.
1: Ah, yes. Now, you're in Carlton. Are you by any chance a supporter of the Carlton Blues?
0: Absolutely.
1: Are you feeling optimistic about Friday night?
0: Oh, I'm feeling very nervous. It's a big clash.
1: I feel sick to my stomach. Pamela, would you consider not watching it live, finding out later from a friend whether you are allowed to watch it or not, and then watching it on replay so you don't have to deal with the stress in real time?
0: Absolutely. That's my plan.
1: Yeah.
0: Like last week.
1: Yeah, because I was...
0: I just thought, I'm going to bed. I can't stay up for this.
1: That's honestly, Pamela, that self-care is very smart. In fact, I was talking to Bob Murphy, who hosts Breakfast here at ABC Radio Melbourne, and I told him my idea, which is what I just said to you, and he thoroughly endorsed it and gave me a high five. So if Bob Murphy thinks it's a good idea, then I think it is a good idea. Pamela, the question I have for you is actually a musical theatre question. Do you think you can take a swing?
0: Well, I can take a swing. I've never seen Cats, and I'm not a fan of musical theatre. It's after the whole premise is based on a T.S. Eliot book.
1: Well done. Yes.
0: Yeah.
1: So the question for everyone out there was, the musical Cats is based on a book by which author? The answer was T.S. Eliot. I would also have just accepted some booing, honestly. That would have been fine with me. So, Pamela, you got the second last point, I believe. Yes, you got the second last point of the quiz. What I'm going to do is I'm going to go to the final question, and we're going to see if you can get this one. In the TV movie of Stephen King's It, the late Tim Curry played an evil clown. What was that clown's name?
0: And you wouldn't credit it. I'm actually reading his biography at the moment.
1: Oh, Vagabond.
0: Yes. I'm on the last couple of pages. Very good, although it gets a bit weary at the end. Mm. As in, he just gets into lists sort of things, but the start's very good.
1: Yeah.
0: The clown's called Pennywise.
1: Well, Pamela, you just got the final point of the quiz. Congratulations.
0: Oh, you're my good luck charm, Paul.
1: And you're my lucky penny. Pamela, thank you so much for taking part in the quiz. Go the Blues and have a wonderful weekend.
0: You too. Bye.
1: Bye. I think Pamela's right. I think we will win. But who knows? Anything can happen. Thank you so much to everybody who called in, by the way. I'm going to announce the winner after the track that I'm about to play, which is by... Yeah, you know what? I think we're long overdue for some Missy Higgins. Here's Scar.

0: That's Scar by Missy Higgins here on Overnights. Paulie V with you. So I'm trying a nickname out. Might not stick. Hey, thanks for joining in with the quiz. And I've thrown the tombola around and spun the handle. And the winner of the quiz is Pamela. Congratulations, Pamela. Well done. Give us a buzz and Mick will get you a magnet. Hey, coming up after the news, we are going to be chatting with Dr. Caitlin Foster, who knows her insects. And in fact, she's here right now. Caitlin, thank you for hanging out.
1: Morning, Paul. Thanks for having me. It's always fun.
0: Morning. Listen, we're going to be talking about flies. Lots of people hate them. Are you going to try and convince us otherwise, or are you going to give us some very good reasons to seek their extinction?
1: I reckon I'm going to do a bit of both, hopefully. So we'll see.
0: Okay. is there a fly we don't know about that you're going to reveal to us that maybe could change our minds or...
1: I think so. I think there's a bunch of flies that are worth loving. So, and even the ones that we don't love, I think are worth it. So we'll see.
0: Okay, we'll see. Well, listen, if you have questions about flies, and the term flies can encompass many things, including mosquitoes, spoiler alert, then give us a buzz. And by us, I mean myself and Dr. Caitlin Foster, 1-300-800-222. We want you to call in with all your fly-related questions. Or if you're a fly and you're sick of being swatted, give us a call. I mean, there are so many other questions I'd have to ask you at that point. How are you holding a phone? But the number is 1-300-800-222. We're talking flies right after the news here on Overnights.
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0: ABC News with David Rollins. The partner of a Sydney man missing in Nepal says the past week has been hell as she searches for any sign of him and his family. Medical student Rishib Ayar, his brother and parents remain unaccounted for, along with another Sydney couple who are travelling with the same pilgrimage group. His partner, Sarada Vishwanathan, has been using location tracking apps and information from relatives on the ground in a bid to try to trace their movements. She says she's not willing to give up hope that they'll be found alive.
1: So we all have them on Find My iPhone and Life 360. The last location I have of Rishab is outside that hotel. The last location we have of his brother is slightly up onto the highway. We're just hoping that, you know, they manage to climb somewhere and they manage to escape and that they just are in a remote region that's blocked off and they're not able to get in contact with anyone.
0: Iran's president says while he would prefer to return to diplomatic talks with the US to end their war, it's difficult to trust Washington. Masoud Pezeshkian has made the comments at the Shanghai Cooperation Organization in Kyrgyzstan, which is organized by China. Meanwhile, US Treasury Secretary Scott Bessent says economic sanctions on a bank will be revealed this week as part of its fiscal pressure campaign on Tehran. Mr. Pezeshkian has accused the US of continued breaches of their interim deal agreed to in June, which has since lapsed.
2: Even when the parties arrive at a political framework to put an end to hostilities and kick off negotiations, the absence of effective guarantees and a return to pressure and threats can cause the diplomatic process to break down.
0: Ukrainian authorities say Russian air attacks have killed at least 12 people and injured several more in Kyiv and the surrounding region. It's the sixth straight day of strikes on the Ukrainian capital. Swarms of drones have plagued Kyiv and nearby areas in the last 5 days, killing residents, damaging homes and warehouses. Many of the drones are newer versions powered by jet engines, therefore making them harder to intercept. The near round-the-clock attacks have upended daily routines for millions of people with hours-long air raid alerts. Tensions between China and Palau are intensifying as the Pacific Islands Forum continues, largely over the host nation's support for Taiwan. China has warned of consequences over Taiwan's presence at the meeting and has also issued travel warnings for Chinese citizens visiting Palau, a country that's heavily reliant on tourism. Palau's government has accused Beijing of trying to bully the island nation. Lowy Institute Pacific Islands Program Director Oliver Nabeto says China has some leverage over Palau, particularly through tourism.
3: We've already seen some sort of actions that have been taken by China in terms of those increased travel warnings that were being issued, saying to exercise caution when you're going into Palau. And we know China has some leverage over sort of Palau's tourism industry, and they've been able to sort of turn that tap on and off of influx going in. But I think it's really around the fact that Palau is a very staunch supporter of Taiwan.
0: Australia's 10-year government bond yield has climbed to its highest level in 15 years, adding to concerns about borrowing costs and inflation. Kaveh Akbari has the details.
4: Investors have been selling Australian government debt, pushing bond prices lower and the return they demand for lending money to the government higher. The 10-year yield has risen to around 5.2%, its highest level since 2011. That matters because long-term bond yields influence borrowing costs across the economy, including corporate debt and fixed-rate mortgages. AMP Chief Economist Shane Oliver says higher yields also increase government's interest bill, potentially leaving less money for services. Australia is part of a broader global sell-off, with bond yields also rising sharply in the United States, Britain and Japan.
0: A Northern Territory gas company says Darwin will be prioritised with fracked gas exportations from the Beetaloo Basin as the tap from the onshore gas development is officially turned on. The NT government argues the gas extracted from the basin will power homes and businesses, while the Climate Council warns the field could generate 3 times Australia's annual domestic climate pollution over the coming 2 decades. Tamboran Chief Executive Todd Abbott says piping gas to Darwin is the first step before East Coast and overseas exports.
5: Accomplishment today is getting gas to Darwin. And we've talked about how fitting that is because the Northern Territory government has supported us so much to get to this point. And it's appropriate that they get the first fruits of the work. Going forward, I think you can expect to see expansion of our compression facility that's here behind us.
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10: Hey friends, Paul Verhoeven with you here on this fine... Is it morning? Is it nighttime? No idea. Well, that is the rule here. Now, listen, up next, we're going to be chatting with Dr. Caitlin Forster about flies.
11: Waiter!
12: Yes, sir! Waiter at your service, sir!
11: Waiter, there's a fly in my soup. Could you do something about it?
12: There is a fly in your soup in this establishment?
11: Yeah.
12: I shall do something about it instantaneously, sir.
11: 12,000 restaurants. I don't know why I have to come to this one.
10: So, yuck. I want your fly-related questions so that we can try and get to the bottom of how these things work. 1-300-800-222. Any questions you have about flies, Dr. Caitlin Forster will be answering them right after this track by Pat Benatar. This is We Belong on Overnights.

0: Bit of Pat Benatar there for you. We belong here on Overnights. Now, just a bit of a pivot, folks. How do you feel personally about flies? Whether they're in your soup or buzzing around your room, keeping you awake, or merging with Jeff Goldblum to create some sort of walking, talking crime against nature, flies aren't popular. In fact, they're downright hated. But is that hate warranted? Are we being too judgy? And should I stop that sound effect bit? Because it's very unnerving. Yep, there we go, done. To find out more, Dr. Caitlin Forster is here. She's an associate lecturer in the School of Life and Environmental Sciences at the University of Sydney. And today we're going to talk about flies. So give us a call with your fly-related questions. 1-300-800-222. Hey, Caitlin, welcome to the show. Lovely to meet you.
1: Yeah, nice to meet you.
0: And listen, I instantly set the wrong tone by going in so hard on flies? Because you're an insect expert. Do you love all insects equally?
1: Oh, I wouldn't say equally, but I love most insects and I can usually find a reason to like them. So that's flies included.
0: Okay. Now, I want to get down to basics. I love the idea that maybe by the end of this segment, the entire nation will have learned at least one thing to love about flies. Are you optimistic?
1: I am optimistic. I think there's lots of cool things about flies, and I think that every group of insects that hate it is hated. There's always something really interesting, even if it's a bit weird about them as well.
0: Yeah, look, I'm already getting ready to ask some pretty loaded questions, but if you have questions for Caitlin, 1-300-800-222, we're talking flies, but let's get down to basics. Caitlin, what is a fly?
1: Yeah, so the definition of a fly is quite broad because it's actually an order of insects called Diptera, which is pretty much any insect that only has two pairs of wings, or one pair of wings. And so the interesting thing about that is it encompasses our blowflies and our march flies, but also groups like mosquitoes and hoverflies as well, and also our midges. So it's a pretty broad group.
0: Okay. I've got a question here from a caller already, Jane from Manning in WA. Hey, Jane, welcome to the show.
2: Thank you very much. I don't know whether my question is very valid, but I have heard, I don't know how true this is,

0: that the blowfly is an introduced species to this country. Is that so, or is that a mistake?
1: Yeah, so the blowfly in Australia, we're talking about a heap of different species, but I think the one that you're talking about is the Australian sheep blowfly, which from the name you would think is native. It's not actually a native species, so it's actually from Africa. But we do have heaps of native blowflies in Australia as well as that one, but that's the one that probably gets the most attention.
0: So which was the non-native one?
1: The Australian sheep blowfly, or really helpfully named. It's the one that that caused all of the fly strike in Australia.
0: Yeah, so that's an introduced species. Would that be the one you see locally in Manning, in suburbs?
1: I can't guarantee what you're going to see in terms of blowflies because there's so many different ones. So a lot of the blowflies you see are just a bright sort of iridescent blue or purple colour, sometimes green as well. But there's so many species within that group that, and heaps of them, well, the majority of them probably are native as well.
0: Mm-hmm. Oh, I see, I see. Oh, well, thank you for that. Thank you very much.
2: Thanks, Jane.
1: No, that's okay.
2: Listen, is it true that when flies land on food, they, you know what I'm going to say, don't you, Caitlin?
1: Yeah, they vomit up on them.
2: Cool. That's cool. That's totally cool. That's a cool thing that happened to my sandwich today. Dr. Caitlin Forster is here. We're talking flies. 1-300-800-222 is the number to call. I got a text here for you. When I'm walking with my husband in the summer, why do I have 10 times more flies around me than him? I promise I shower. That's from Shez.
1: Yeah, so there's so many reasons why flies can be more attracted to one person or the other, and sometimes it can be a really simple thing. So there's been a lot of research on just color preference in flies, for example, and I've actually done a bit of work on this myself, and flies often have a preference for white if they like flowers, because they often like white flowers. If they like red, it's often because they're actually attracted to flesh, so that they can lay their eggs on flesh. And just those colors alone can account for a preference for a person, but they can also be attracted to like particular smells and stuff like that as well.
2: So is it possible that the husband's wearing something that is unattractive and that's why they're avoiding him, or?
1: It could be as simple as that. It could also just be the smell of the person is very different. I mean, mosquitoes as well, there's a lot of evidence that just the microbiome can result in a person smelling slightly different and being more attractive, and then you're getting bitten by more mosquitoes.
2: Okay, Caitlin, we need to talk about this. This is the billion-dollar question. My wife sits there and she is covered head to toe in clothing. She is under the covers. She is covered in DEET. She gets bitten, I mean, everywhere, and they don't touch me. I could be like tied to pegs on a beach like a sacrificial subject under moonlight. They don't touch me. They only go after her. Is this another case of smell, or is there something in the could it be the blood that they're after or that they're smelling?
1: Yeah, so there's a lot of things that go on in terms of the mosquito preferences. There's also a lot of lies that you can talk about too in the media. So, but it's interesting space. But the first thing that I will say, a lot of the times people still are actually getting bitten by mosquitoes and they're just not reacting as badly as the other person. So you may still be getting bites, but you're not getting the itchy bites that your wife is getting.
2: So she's weak.
1: So, I wouldn't go that far.
2: Nor would I.
1: But it could be as simple as that.
2: I profoundly regret saying that. It was clearly a joke. Because, look, the thing is, I don't know how to get out of that, but I'm going to have to find a way. So more texts, absolutely, ironically, flying in. This text is from Dave. It says, Paul, could you please ask your fly expert, where do flies go at night?
1: Yeah, so, I mean, some of them are actually more active at night, but a lot of the day active insects will actually just find somewhere to hide so that they, you know, don't get eaten by things, or somewhere to sleep as well. So just like us, they do at some point have to have some kind of rest. So that's often where they are. There's also some flies that will feed on certain things at night. So you're more likely to just not see them because they're all feeding in one certain area. So say if they're laying eggs and things like that, they may also just be finding some rotting flesh or poo to lay their eggs on, so they're just not around people at the time.
2: Sounds like a busy evening. I've got a caller here. Tracy from Mooney Ponds has a question for you, rather. Tracy, welcome to the show.
3: Oh, thank you.

0: A lovely topic. Love insects, but and I just sent you a photo too, Paul, of a fly on a little mushroom.
1: Oh.
0: Why are some flies really bloody angry?
2: What do you mean by angry?
0: Like they just like they. So when I went to WA, they were a different like beast altogether. They would like. Not like you'd what would you go you go to like get them off your face, wave your face your hand around, and they would just like they wouldn't move, they just don't move, or if they move they like come back like with like a spitfire and like get you again, even though you're waving at them like they don't care over in WA.
1: Caitlin?
2: My guess is it's probably a species difference. So, a lot of the flies that are more likely to land on you and not be swatted are probably, rather than blowflies, there's a pretty good chance that they're actually a March fly, and they're actively trying to feed on you. Whereas a lot of the blowflies aren't feeding on you, or at least having to, inject something into your skin so they can actually just react quickly and fly away. So it might come down to how they're feeding rather than if they're an angrier or less angrier fly.
0: Can I ask another question then about feeding? Again, up in the Kimberley, I threw out because there was too many flies in the kitchen on some food. Anyway, I threw that. It was chicken livers, just a couple of them left over. I threw them out. This is in Kununurra. I threw them out. Seriously, I reckon 10,000 flies came instantly onto that meat. And I took a photo and thought, oh, wow, that's great. I went back outside like half an hour. There was no trace of it. It was gone.
1: Wait, hang on. The meat was gone?
0: The meat was gone. Those flies had done their work. And I didn't even know that happened. But yeah, they came from nowhere. They ate like pigs and they left
1: Look, I
0: without
1: know,
0: a trace.
1: yeah, my mum would describe me and my brother and sister like that when we were sweeping in, and I mean, granted, she was throwing food on the porch. We like what we're supposed to do.
0: You had to be fed outside, did you, Paul?
1: Yeah, look, we were pretty messy. Tracy, did you see them grabbing it and flying away and carrying it away,
0: No,
1: or?
0: and that's why I'm asking, what was happening there? How did they just come like instantly? And how quickly do they eat?
1: Caitlin?
2: Okay, I think there's like actually a fair bit to unpack here. Now, interestingly, chicken livers are one of the main things that we use if we're doing like experiments testing the flies that come after a body has come out in when we're talking carcasses or humans or whatever. So it's actually a really it's a really attractive form of meat. So we can use it for forensic testing and stuff like that. However, most flies actually have a liquid diet, so they are actually just pulling blood or any kind of liquid, or actually breaking down the meat by vomiting that liquid that we talked about before in their saliva out so that they can break down the meat. So if the sheer number of flies could have potentially broken down the meat, but I think if you disappeared for some period of time, I also think there's a possibility that something else actually grabs the meat as well. But it is a really, really attractive food source. So they probably were laying eggs in it or probably feeding on it. So I'm not super surprised that this happened.
0: Oh, lovely. Can't wait to hear what else you've got to say. How many species? Tell me all that too. Thank you, Paul.
1: Thanks, Tracy. Thank you. Caitlin, look, we've got so many texts here, so many questions about these things. Okay, we've figured out where they go at night. We know that they steal chicken livers if you leave them out alone. What do flies eat and drink, and are they useful for cross-pollination of plants? Now, I think the second part of that question I find fascinating. That's from Bruce. Caitlin, do they play any role in pollination?
2: Yes, our flies are actually brilliant pollinators. I mean, one thing that I always like to bring up is that chocolate is actually pollinated by a single species of midge, which is a kind of fly. So they are really important if we think about the species of plants that they pollinate.
1: Huh.
2: But in Australia, we particularly know that hoverflies are really good pollinators, and they're excellent pollinators in the winter, which is when a lot of our bees aren't even active. So they are a really important pollinator in that sense. But our blowflies are also really important pollinators. So there's a whole heap of species that can be really important, and our mosquitoes can be pollinators too.
1: Okay. I've got so many questions, and I know you do too. So get your fly questions in for Dr. Caitlin Forster. She's here. We're talking flies. Give us a call, 1-300-800-222. That's 1-300-800-222.
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1: Yes, the studio is all abuzz because Dr. Caitlin Forster is here and we are talking flies. Caitlin, in my apartment, we have got these stupid little flies that just appear once a year and just sort of lazily fly around. And I think it's probably a 6-month period. And it's this annual outbreak of teeny tiny flies. We don't know where they come from. We don't know where they go. They drive us crazy. Do you have any idea what these things are?
2: Generally speaking, the two kinds of teeny tiny flies you see in households are either fungus gnats or fruit flies. And so both of them are either attracted to the plants in your house, particularly if you've got house plants that need a lot of moisture. It's a really good way for them to lay eggs and grow into adults and then fly around your house. Or if you've got just any old fruit bowl laying around, if the fruit is getting quite ripe, it becomes quite smelly. And like it smells really good to the flies, and then you'll often get the little fruit flies. So those would be my two guesses about the tiny flies floating around your house.
1: Okay, we have both. All right, no plants, no fruit. Burning them all tomorrow. Done. Let's just fix the problem. Debbie is on the road and has a fly question. Debbie, welcome to the show.
6: Hi, thank you.
1: No problem.
6: I want to know why the older that I've got, I'm now allergic to. March flies. So I just wonder why that happens. Like I never used to be, but I am now.
2: Yeah, so I can't speak specifically for the medical side of things just because I don't actually know, to be honest. But when it comes to things like bee stings, a lot of beekeepers actually end up allergic to bee stings because of the exposure that they have to bee stings over time. And I actually know a couple of people that work on bees that are now anaphylactic to them. So it is possible that that can happen, and you might have an increasingly become increasingly sensitive to the fly bites like people do with the stings. So I don't actually know, but because it happens with bees, I imagine it is something that could happen with March flies. I don't know much about the venom that March flies have either, so I don't know how allergies work for that.
6: Okay, thanks.
1: Thanks, Debbie. Thank you. Are they called March flies because they only attack in March? Are they pretty placid otherwise?
2: I wish our March flies, you can usually find them all year, particularly on the coast. So if it's a warmish day or a warmish morning, there's a pretty good chance that if you're not wearing long enough clothes, you will get bitten by them. So,
1: okay.
2: I wish it was just March.
1: Yeah, me too. I just stay in the house. Let's see. I got a text here from Richard. Is it true that European wasps are targeting blowflies, and what will this mean for the environment?
2: Oh, there's some really cool research that has been done on carcasses once again with the European wasps, not so much the hornets, but I can talk about the wasps, which is cool because they do this thing where they grab flies that are feeding on carcasses of animals and actually decapitate them and then feed on the fly heads and then continue to feed on the meat. So they do attack them when they're near carcasses, which is pretty cool.
1: Our definitions of cool are quite different, apparently. If I were tucking into a meal and something grabbed my head and pulled it off, I'd be a little perturbed. I mean, it seems like wasps are sort of, I mean, they're dangerous ecologically. I mean, what's the impact for the flies? I know when they do it to bees, it's regarded as a catastrophe. Is it as dangerous environmentally when they do it to flies?
2: Well, it sort of depends on the numbers that it's happening in. So if we're talking every time there's a carcass out and all of the blowflies are getting killed by wasps, that potentially would be a problem.
1: Right.
2: But we don't actually know the scale at which this is happening. And that does seem to be a behavior that you see largely in the European wasps as well. So it might be a problem because they are an invasive species attacking native groups, but I'm not really sure what the impact would be unless there's lots and lots of carcasses around.
1: It's a pretty weird thing if you saw it. You know, people see a UFO and they don't say anything because they're like, no one's going to believe me. That was really weird. If I saw... You know what? I don't want to get to the head of a fly. Caitlin, look, flies, jokes aside, flies carry things that are dangerous. They carry things like malaria. They carry, you know, I'm assuming the Hansa virus, you know, encephalitis. What can flies carry that we should be aware of, that we should be careful about in the coming season?
2: Yeah, so when we talk about particularly mosquitoes, there's so many diseases that are carried by those guys just because they are actually injecting saliva into people and also sucking blood, so they can sort of mix the both of those things around and spread it to other people, so they can be quite dangerous. But mosquitoes can spread all kinds of things, including we've got malaria, we've got dengue, and we've got Japanese encephalitis and Ross River virus in Australia. So there's a lot of risky things with these guys, but there's also sleeping sickness with flies, which isn't found in Australia, but it is a really big problem overseas as well. So they can be a really serious issue just because of the way that they feed. And they are considered the deadliest animal because of the sheer amount of diseases that they can spread and actually kill people with.
1: And does deadliest animal, does that include all the different types, including mozzies, or is that just one type?
2: Well, just mosquitoes alone can account for about a million deaths a year. So they are extremely dangerous when it comes to the disease spread. It does actually come down to a very small number of species of mosquitoes too that account for this, which is quite interesting in itself.
1: Right, giving the rest a bad name, I hear you. What else do we have here? I got a text from Matt, and this is a very important scientific question, Dr. Caitlin Forster. If a fly is in your car and it flies out the window at 100 kilometres an hour, does it survive?
2: I'm not a physicist, but I do know that a lot of insects can survive really, really high drops just because of their small body size.
1: Oh.
2: So in theory, maybe, but I also don't know if their wings can withstand that kind of speed. So the short answer is, they can survive all kinds of things like that, but I don't actually know the answer to this question.
1: Okay, that's the short answer. What's the very long answer? You know what? Don't worry. We'll figure it out. I think some tests are needed. A text here from JC and Tweed. Go Cats. No, don't go Cats. Go Blues. Why are there not many flies in a Gold Coast summer, but lots of flies in a Geelong summer?
2: Now, I'm from Sydney, so I don't fully know what the climate is like in either of those areas.
1: Okay.
2: My guess would be if we're talking about the warmer, wetter areas are more likely to host way more insects just because the humidity tends to be quite good for insects and warm weather tends to be quite good for insects. But if you've got really, really rainy weather, that can actually lower the amount of insects floating around just because it's hard for them to fly outside when it's raining. So humidity is often good, rain can be bad. So it's kind of a happy medium between those two.
1: Okay, sort of trying to find that Goldilocks zone for the filthy little blighters. Leroy in Penrith texted, where do all the flies go during winter?
2: Yeah, so most of our insects actually either die or overwinter in winter. So what happens is a lot of the adults will lay eggs and then the eggs will either hatch or they will stay as eggs over winter. And if the eggs hatch, the larvae generally either will just hang around in the soil where it's sort of warm and not move around a lot until it warms back up, or they will they'll just hang around in only particularly warm areas. So you might end up finding that insects hang around in your house in winter and then you see more of them outside in summer, for example. So it's all about temperatures there.
1: Okay. Another text here from Led in Bankstown. Just not a big fan of them due to the hygiene. I assume the fly landing on me might have come after me. They've landed on nearby dog poop. Yeah, if they've landed on something gross and then on you, how much of that are they transferring to you?
2: Well, there is like a genuine risk for that. The problem with flies is the way that they eat is they have these sort of sponging mouth parts that they have to actually suck liquids up with. And so in the process of trying to break down the food that they're eating, they'll actually spit up saliva that can break down stuff around that they're feeding on. So if they're feeding on food that you're eating, they've probably also fed on some kind of raw meat and sloshed around saliva on both of those things. So they can be quite risky from a bacterial perspective.
1: Oh, you know, you have that one friend who double dips the chip in the sauce.
2: Yeah.
1: But instead of that, it's poo.
2: Lifelong double dipping.
1: Yep. Your answer was much better. Craig from Carlton said, Francis, it's Paul here. I'm a meat delivery driver and I've noticed an influx of little yellow wasps appearing around my boxes when I get out of the van and they are very persistent. Are these European wasps? That's from Craig in Carlton.
2: Pretty good chance that they are European wasps. So something that's kind of interesting about this particular group of wasps is they go through phases where they feed on sugar and then feed on protein. And so if they're in their protein phase, you'll see them in really large numbers just hanging around any kind of meat source. So even barbecues can be a bit of a problem. One of my friends was saying that when she was in school in the 90s, they weren't allowed to open pies that they bought from the canteen. Like, they had to eat them with the lid on.
1: What?
2: Because of the wasps. And I've never heard this story before, but I kind of love it as the concept of the protein phase being this much of a problem in schools that you have to eat pies a certain way.
1: Good Lord. I mean, I think that's because I know people who take the lids off their pies and then just smush the lid into a paste and then eat. People have weird ways of eating pies. With the lid on to avoid wasps seems totally reasonable to me.
2: Yeah.
1: Caitlin, I've got even more texts. Tim in Adelaide said, waiter, what's this fly doing in my soup? Looks like backstroke, sir. Very good. Very, very good. And this question, are there any flies that aren't bad?
2: I think most flies are relatively good. It's just that humans are in their spaces. So it's not so much their fault that we don't like them in that sense. But there are so many hugely beneficial flies out there. So I mentioned the pollinators. And I think mosquitoes are a really good example because only the female mosquitoes actually feed on blood.
1: Right.
2: And the male mosquitoes feed on nectar. So they're often actually pollinators of our plants. We just don't think about it because we spend so long trying to swat the females.
1: Okay, so we're the problem.
2: We're often the problem.
1: Okay, Caitlin, this has been a real eye-opener, and I really do appreciate you stopping by to talk flies. Thank you for hanging out. It's been lovely, and I hope we get to chat again very soon.
2: Yeah, thanks for having me. It's been fun.
1: Thanks, Caitlin. Dr. Caitlin Forster there, talking flies. And coming up next, speaking of up, Martin George is going to be talking astronomy with us, and he has some good news and some bad news for fans of extremely expensive equipment which may or may not be orbiting our planet. First, though, here's Powderfinger.

0: That's Powderfinger with My Happiness here on Overnights. Big thanks again to Dr. Caitlin Forster for swinging by, and Led from Bankstown texted in, Dr. Caitlin Forster, what a bloody legend and a delight. Well said. Coming up next, Martin George with Astronomy.
1: Every community has stories worth sharing. ABC Your Say is your chance to join the conversation. 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ABC Your Say will be out and about in towns, regions and cities across Australia, listening to what matters most to you.
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0: Now, having not been hosting Overnights in a little while, I haven't had the distinct pleasure of checking in with the wonderful Martin George. Martin, first of all, it's very lovely to have you on the show. And secondly, I almost went to your observatory at Christmas.
6: Oh, right, to the planetarium down here in Ulverston.
0: Yeah, I was I was knocking on the window of a very large round building. I'm assuming I had the right place.
6: Ooh, our building's not that round. Maybe you had the wrong place there.
0: Yep, that's distinctly possible. Yes. I've probably participated in some. I think I woke someone up very late. But regardless, Martin, it is lovely to have you here talking astronomy. Now, let's start with a new telescope. Everyone loves a new launch, and this is this sounds absolutely fantastic. What is the Nancy Grace Roman Space Telescope?
6: Right. Well, this is a telescope that is one of the best ever sent into space, if not the best, but for a different reason to the Hubble and the James Webb Space Telescope. This space telescope is going to image the sky with a camera with a really wide field of view with the same resolution as the Hubble, which basically means that it can capture images of a wider part of the sky that would take Hubble many, many images to sort of then stitch together and create one picture. And that means that it can make observations repeatedly, in fact, at a much greater rate than the Hubble would be able to do. So we can learn a lot more about the universe by getting sort of, I suppose you call it the big picture. Now, the telescope is especially sensitive to infrared light, which is really good for the kind of observations that it's going to make, especially of the more distant reaches of the universe. And it's going to answer all sorts of questions for us. It's really a multi-purpose telescope. But the main thing is that rather than being up there to run particular projects for individual astronomers' research programs, it will be doing some of that, but it's got a predetermined sequence of observations, which basically mean it's going to gather a huge amount of data, you know, in the form of images, other measurements about the objects out there in space, not just the stars in our galaxy, but also it's probably going to discover, now wait for this, this is amazing, about 100,000 planets moving around other stars. That's an estimate, of course, but it's based on the rate at which we're discovering them now and so on. So it's an absolutely fabulous instrument. So to give you some idea how much faster it is, it's been estimated that over a period of 10 months, well, every 10 months, in other words, this particular telescope is going to gather data that would take the Hubble Space Telescope thousands of years to collect. Yeah.
0: That's depressing.
6: It doesn't mean the Hubble's out of date, because the Hubble focuses very well, I shouldn't say focus, but the Hubble closes in on very small patches of sky, so it can sort of look in greater detail at a very tiny area of sky. So the Hubble's still very, very useful, a very, very important telescope. But having said that, the resolution of the Nancy Grace Roman Telescope is actually the same as the Hubble. So those three big telescopes, plus others, including other telescopes on the ground, are able to make observations that can be combined into research projects to learn various different things about the night sky. So, it's a pretty fantastic telescope, and it's named after, well, you guessed it, Nancy Grace Roman. She was a very, very significant astronomy researcher. She was highly supportive of women being involved in professional astronomy research, which is absolutely fabulous. She passed away in 2018. She was born in 1925, and she had an amazing career in astronomy, but began her interest as a child in the 1930s. She learnt the star patterns, and astronomy developed into a lifelong passion for her. And she made all sorts of measurements that helped us understand more about, especially about the structure of our galaxy by analysing the stars in our galaxy, and then became NASA's chief astronomer, which is a major reason why the telescope's named after her. So it's a very fitting name for that fantastic telescope. And did you happen to see the launch on Sunday night, Paul?
0: No, although if you launch a telescope, won't it break? Or am I being daft? Is this one of those airborne ones with flippers that sort of fly? Is this in orbit, Martin, or is it on the ground?
6: No, it is actually in orbit. When I say in orbit, it's in space.
0: Right.
6: And it's going to orbit a point about 1.6 million kilometres away from Earth. Mm-hmm. In other words, about four times the distance of the Moon. And that's where it's going to be observing from. It's going round and around a relatively stable point out there. The physics is wonderful. I could talk about it for hours. But it's going to be out there for years and collecting all of this data. And the launch was really spectacular. It took place about 9:30 last Sunday night. a few nights ago, our time, and it went flawlessly. I think everybody's very, very happy about this, and we've been waiting for it for several years, and quite frankly, there might be some people who feel it's rather lucky that it got launched, because it suffered, might have suffered, some pretty serious budget cuts to NASA during the current administration in the United States. And it was on again, off again, on again, off again. Must have felt pretty bad for the scientists who spent years working on it to suddenly learn, hey, it might all be cancelled. And then it was back on the agenda again. But they've now got it in space, so there's no worries about it, whether it will be launched or not. So they're going to get lots of data. It's going to be fantastic, and I think there's going to be a lot of great computer wallpaper coming from that for people who love to have that sort of stuff on their laptops and so on. But, yeah, the research potential is really, truly enormous. Really is.
0: Oh, amazing stuff. You're listening to Overnights on ABC Radio. Paul Verhoeven's my name. Dr. Martin George is his name. He's the principal astronomer at Ulverston Planetarium, amongst other things. I just want to talk about this telescope a little bit more, Martin, because it looks very high-tech. It looks super futuristic. My question is, if you, as, you know, someone in this field, got the chance to work on one of the two, or kind of, you know, interface physically with one of the two telescopes, would you want the fancy new Nancy Grace Roman, or just for the sake of it, you know, the prestige and the history, would it be the Hubble that you would want to sort of have?

0: hang with?
1: Oh gosh, what a question. I think I'd probably go for the Nancy Grace Roman Telescope.
0: Okay.
1: But as I mentioned, the Hubble is still a very important instrument, as is the James Webb Space Telescope, which was launched a few years ago with the much larger mirror. So it can gather a lot more light and more easily image objects in the universe that are very, very long way away and extremely faint. So each telescope has its place. But of course, the Hubble's been up there since 1990. So we're talking about a very, very long time. As with these other two telescopes, it can't be serviced. So it's getting pretty old, but it's still going well. So there are a few bits and pieces that won't last much longer. But yeah, all three of them are absolutely fantastic. And of course, there are other telescopes out there, other instruments out there in space that are observing the sun and so on. And unfortunately, there's one telescope out there that's about to meet its end. Have you heard about the Swift Observatory?
0: I have, and I know unfortunately when these things come out of the sky, I've been told the odds of them hitting me specifically, Martin, are apparently slim to none, but I'm still going to wear a very large hat. So, could you talk us through the Neil Girls Swift Observatory? When you say observatory, is that something of a poetic license? Is that poetic license? Is it a full facility? Is it the size of a Buick? What are we looking at here structurally?
1: No, it is. This one really is an Earth orbiting spacecraft.
0: Ah.
1: So, although the Nancy Grace Roman is going out there to orbit a point out there in space, this telescope is in fact in orbit around the Earth. And that is actually its downfall in a very big sense. Now, this observatory has been very, very instrumental in taking a look very quickly at what we call transient events in the universe, and it's been observing all sorts of wonderful things that we can't predict easily in advance. Gamma ray bursts, basically,
0: Wow.
1: Where you've got these violent events happening, and the problem is that although it started at a fairly high orbit compared to where it is now, it was 600 kilometers up when it was launched in 2004. It's now down to close to 300 kilometers and falling. And there was a special rescue mission sent up to it called LINK. Now, they didn't get a lot of time to put this telescope together. Sorry, I beg your pardon. They didn't get a lot of time to put the rescue spacecraft together. And unfortunately, that has now failed. Two of its reaction wheels that are used to control the way it's pointing. We say it's attitude, but it's nothing to do with how it feels about the mission. Attitude of a spacecraft is the orientation in space. They've lost the ability to orient that craft properly. It was going to connect with the Swift Observatory and push it into a higher orbit and get it back up to 600 kilometers.
0: Yes.
1: And the reason it's in trouble is because when as you get lower and lower in the atmosphere, you've got more atmospheric drag, and it causes the spacecraft to fall increasingly toward the Earth. Sadly, it's probably going to burn up in the Earth's atmosphere sometime in the next 2 or 3 months. I don't know whether there's been a recent update on exactly when that's going to happen, but really it is doomed. It's very sad, but it has been up there for over 20 years and it's been providing lots and lots of data about very energetic and violent events in the universe.
0: There was so much press, Martin, about the rescue mission. It sounded like a Wallace and Gromit style gizmo with arms that would sort of shove the butt of the, you know, it felt like it was going to give it, you know, like there are certain garments that provide cupping and support to certain parts of the human body. It sounded like that's what they were doing for this doomed telescope, effectively. So what happens to the rescue vessel? Is that also going to crash back down, or does that get to clock off again?
1: I haven't seen any information about what that will do.
0: Right.
1: They're still going to try to steer it close to the Swift Observatory,
0: right.
1: I understand. But that orbit will probably decay eventually anyway.
0: Oh.
1: But it was put together by a private company called Catalyst, and they didn't have a lot of time to do it. It was basically an emergency saying, look, can you save the spacecraft? So they put this craft together and they did the best they could, I'm sure, in order to try to save the Swift Observatory. But two reaction wheels failed, and that was basically it. Have you ever been in those science centres, Paul, where you have a spinning

0: can't they just pop those wheels out and try? Is there any way for this thing to survive? Is there any conceivable version of reality in which, I mean, can the Nancy Grace Roman Space Telescope not just give it a lift? It's all, no. It's
1: unfortunately, that can't be done. You've got to have a very specific mission to do an important job like that.
0: Yeah.
1: It is very sad, but no, I don't think there's anything they can expect to do about it now. And once it falls to about 300 kilometres, which is close to, last time I looked, it was about 320, I think, it's really finished. It'll burn up in the atmosphere. Well, it will mostly burn up in the atmosphere. You mentioned you're going to put a hat on. That won't really help you all that much, but the probability of it falling on a person or a populated area is very low indeed, and only parts of it are likely to survive their passage through the atmosphere. The more dense parts, the parts that will reach the ground in bits and pieces probably, but don't forget there's a 70% chance it'll land in the ocean. So that happens to a lot of spacecraft, and where you've got complete control over a spacecraft, and I don't believe they've got any control over this one now, they're often sent to burn up in the atmosphere over a particular part of the ocean, so that any parts that do survive will actually definitely land in the ocean. I don't think there's anything I can do about controlling this one to make that happen, but you know, the chances are extremely remote indeed.
0: Okay, well, souvenir hunters, if you're after a piece of a real, authentic piece of the Near Girls Swift Observatory, you know now where to look. The ocean. Hope that narrows it down. Dr. Martin George, it's been so lovely chatting with you, and hopefully next time I see you, I will be at the correct, I'll be at the correct planetarium.
1: Sounds good. That's a hive in Ulverston on the lovely north coast of Tasmania.
0: Amazing. See you there. Thanks, Martin.
1: Bye for now.
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0: Hey folks, this is Overnights, and just once again, a very big thanks to the wonderful Dr. Martin George for popping by to talk astronomy. He's always so generous with his time, and he always answers my increasingly stupid questions. Coming up real soon, we're going to be checking in with someone who's over in the Ukraine, actually, and loads more. And as always, if you want to get in touch, you can drop me a text, 0437 774 774.
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0: Hey friends, before we get to the news, I'm going to play you a track that I have just been playing on repeat. Macy Gray.
6: When will they go from here? When will they stop?

0: It's Macy Gray with I Try. She's touring soon, I think. Also, it's almost time for the news, but I just wanted to let you know we've got Tech Talk with Matthew Dickerson coming up. So get your tech questions ready for Matthew, 1-300-800-222. Also, the Russian invasion of the Ukraine is still going on and things are intensifying over there. So to find out more, we'll be joined by Shelby Wilder, filmmaker, journalist, foreign correspondent. She's currently on the ground in Kyiv. You will not want to miss it. I'm Paul Verhoeven. This is Overnights. And right now, it's news time.
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0: ABC News with David Rollins. An Opal-based expert on glacial hazard assessment says climate change almost certainly contributed to a disastrous flash flood in the country's Tibet border region. The death toll from last week's flood, triggered by a glacier's collapse, has surpassed 1,000, while one of 43 missing Australians has been found alive. The United Nations has warned that the Himalayan region faces severe risks from future glacial floods. Arun Shrestha, CEO of Hydromines Asia, has told the ABC that there's significant evidence to suggest that climate change exacerbated the impact of the disaster.
1: These indications actually tells us that what is happening, what we saw, which is a rock ice avalanche due to a large chunk of glacier and collapsing, is very likely due to climate change.
0: The US military says it's striking targets in Iran as hostilities flare again after a month without military action. US Central Command says that the strikes follow recent attempted attacks by the IRGC against commercial shipping in the Strait of Hormuz and against American service members deployed to the region. President Donald Trump says if Iran responds, he will order the military to hit back at a much harder and higher level. Israel's defence minister says the military won't be withdrawing from Gaza until a total disarmament of Hamas, after officials in the Palestinian enclave said airstrikes killed at least three people, including two children. Officials say an Israeli operation to apprehend a Hamas official was discovered, leading to Israeli airstrikes to cover their escape. An Israeli security official reportedly says the man detained is the head of Hamas's internal security service. Israel Katz says the IDF will remain in control of Gaza.
2: We have built a strong and unprecedented security zone in Gaza to protect residents and IDF soldiers. Close to 70% of the Strip territory is destroyed and without residents, without tunnels and without homes, and the IDF controls the area.
0: The German government says it's concluded that Russia was responsible for an attempted drone attack at Leipzig-Halle Airport last month and has ordered a series of measures in response, including the closure of a consulate and a Russian cultural centre in Berlin. German officials say intelligence findings indicate that individuals involved in the attack were acting on behalf of Russian state agencies. The Russian embassy in Berlin had previously dismissed such accusations as fabricated provocation and as a new wave of anti-Russian hysteria in Germany. Another former Australian soldier is reported to have been killed while fighting against Russian forces in Ukraine. Kaveh Akbari has the story.
3: The former ADF member, known by the nickname Mozzie, had been serving as a combat medic with Ukraine's International Legion. In footage posted online, he said his Australian military background gave him skills he believed could be put to good use helping Ukraine. His reported death comes after former Australian soldier Samuel Pedrazini was killed on the front line in eastern Ukraine in June. Thousands of foreign volunteers are serving alongside Ukrainian forces, including Australians who have travelled there since Russia's invasion. The Department of Foreign Affairs and Trade says it is making inquiries but has not yet confirmed Mozzie's death.
0: China's dispute with Palau over Taiwan appears to be growing at the Pacific Islands Forum. Beijing has warned of consequences if Taiwan is given a formal platform at the meeting, while also issuing travel warnings for Chinese citizens visiting Palau. Palau is one of Taiwan's strongest diplomatic supporters in the Pacific and has long treated it as a development partner. Lowy Institute Pacific Program Director Oliver Nabetau says the travel warnings may offer an early indication of the economic pressure that China is prepared to apply.
4: Traditionally, Taiwan is seen as a development partner, and China has warned that if they are sort of given that platform to speak as a dialogue partner, that there would be these consequences. What exactly that looks like, we're not too sure yet, but we're starting to see what that will sort of look like as a result of the travel warning and sort of the economic coercion tactics.
0: Jurors in the trial of Lindsay Clancy say they've been unable to reach a unanimous decision on whether the American mother was criminally responsible for killing her three young children, with the judge telling them to keep trying. The jury is in its fourth day of deliberations in what has been a closely watched trial focused on maternal mental health after childbirth that has stirred deep divisions among the public. Clancy doesn't deny strangling her children but says postpartum psychosis led her to the actions.
5: Are there any winners in the cost of living crisis? Has gambling become our national sport? How much more can our farmers survive? What's causing the algal bloom? Can we afford the energy transition?
6: Questions, they've never been more important. So the one thing we'll never question is our duty to keep asking. ABC News, keep asking.
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8: Hello, friends. This is Overnights, unless I'm very much mistaken, which I don't think I am. And you're not going to believe what we have for you this hour on the show. We've got Tech Talk with Matthew Dickerson, and he's going to be touching on some unbelievable stories, but I'm going to ask him to explain more about these Robot Olympics, which have been making the news over the past week or so. My toaster broke recently. Can you imagine how awkward it would be if I saw it sitting in the crowd watching the 400-meter freestyle robot run? Disgraceful stuff. Anyway, if you have tech questions for Matthew Dickerson, you can give us a call and ask them. 1-300-800-222 for tech questions. Also, very soon, you'll be hearing from Shelby Wilder, who is currently on the ground in Kyiv, Ukraine, and she'll be telling you what it's like over there and what's coming up next for the war. I've got some music for you now. Don't forget, give us a buzz with your tech questions for Matthew Dickerson, because Tech Talk's coming up right after this track by Sam Brown.

0: That was Sam Brown with Stop, and this is Overnights. Right now, it is 4:10, unless you're in the Northern Territory or South Australia, in which case it is 3:40, I believe. Doing some quick maths. Also, in WA, it is 2:10. Hope you're having a great morning, folks. Coming up soon, we have Tech Talk.
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0: You're listening to Overnights, and there is so much happening in the world right now, but there's just as much happening in the world of technology. And honestly, some of the tech stories making the rounds right now seem utterly fantastical. So it's a good thing Matthew Dickerson, presenter of the Tech Talk podcast, is here to help make sense of them. Matthew, welcome to the show.
4: Gee, I'm not sure that you're not building me up too much there, Paul. I'm not sure if I can make sense of all the stories going around, but I'll do my very best for you.
0: Well, there's a few that have been, I would say, lightly troubling me that I'm really excited for you to break apart. But you're listening to Overnights. Matthew Dickerson's talking tech news. If you have any tech questions, you can pick up the phone and give us a buzz. 1-300-800-222. Matthew, it would be remiss of me not to begin at the wildest story, in my opinion, which was, sports performed by robots, robots trying to beat Usain Bolt and maybe succeeding. Could you walk us through this improbable story?
4: So they started the World Humanoid Robot Games last year. And as with anything, if there's progress to be made, if you want to make things happen quickly, you put a competition on it. You put a medal at the end of it. And then whether it be humans trying to run a marathon faster, or whether it be companies trying to progress their particular technology, people will try and win, they'll try and progress that particular bit of technology. And they did the first Humanoid Games last year, so it was the inaugural event, and they had a range of events there. So they're ones that you might traditionally see at the Olympics, so there are...

0: events, 100-meter events, there are marathon or half-marathon type events. There are things like how quickly can you unscrew the lid of a bottle? So things that are practical for robots, not things you'd normally see at the Olympics. So a whole range of things, picking up beads with tweezers, tightening screws, so all a range of things. Now, they're not usually that exciting from a spectator sport. What everyone loves to see at the Olympics is the blue ribbon event, the 100-meter sprint. And last year, Paul, I'd back you and me in to win the 100 metres against the robots. The winning time last year was 21.5 seconds. So I reckon we've got the robots covered last year.
1: Okay.
0: This year, the Robot Olympics, the World Humanoid Robot Games have just finished. 26th of August was the last event. 51 events, 2,000 robots, 666 teams. And the 100-metre event was won in 9.39 seconds. Even second place at 9.47 seconds was faster than Usain Bolt's world record of 9.58 seconds. And the whole point here is we don't necessarily need a robot that can run 100 metres in under Usain Bolt's time, but it's about that progress. But if you watch the event, it's quite funny. You go and search for it and you'll see it. And they're running and they look like normal humanoids running, but they're built to run, they're not built to stop. So at the end, they've got a big padded barrier, and they basically run in or slide into that barrier, and then some officials come running out with a little stretcher and put the robot onto the stretcher and carry it off.
1: I remember when I was a kid, I used to feel that way. I would run so fast, and I had no, you know, I didn't think about it's like a plane that doesn't know how to land, right? It's literally, it's maybe the most important part, but these things are running at, what was the speed again? How fast were they running?
0: Well, 52 kilometres an hour was their top speed during the event. They took a little bit of time to get up to speed, but 52 Ks they hit, so they're not going too bad a pace. But again, they're built for running, not for stopping. But it's all about progress. So last year, for example, they looked at what they had and the design they had and how could they improve that. And the manufacturers and the people that are developing these can do things that, for example, Usain Bolt can't do. So what they worked out from last year was that to get slightly better speed, something that we kind of generally know as humans, longer legs. So they just added 10 centimetres under the legs of the winning robot from last year to try and make that one a bit faster. So it's all about progress, but we think that we'll have humanoid robots helping around the home maybe within the next 5 years, and we feel more comfortable with a humanoid-shaped robot because it's a bit more like us. So even though we could have something like Rosie from the Jetsons, that seems a bit strange to us, so we're probably not going to want to have that around the home. But this is all about, Paul, making sure I can get to the ultimate objective, which is I need a humanoid robot in my home to make my omelette in the morning because I don't want to keep wasting my time cooking omelettes. So that's what it's all about.
1: Yeah, and hopefully not running that fast from room to room as it's trying to find the ingredients. You mentioned that there are a certain number of teams in this competition. Matthew, for those of us who are scared of robots, could you please just once again point out how many teams entered this competition?
0: Yeah, 666 teams. There's robots coming from 16 countries around the world, which seems a bit disappointing compared to the Olympics, where we obviously have a lot more than 16 countries. But this is only the second year of the World Humanoid Robot Games. Obviously, there's a large focus in China. China had a strategy, which you would well know from some of the articles we've seen coming through from the ABC recently, about the fact that there was a strategy put in place two decades ago by China to make sure that they were dominant in the world in both electric vehicles and robotics. And I think that strategy is playing out. So we're seeing this all happening in China. But people from around the world, companies from around the world are saying, let's get involved. So yes, if you are scared about the robots taking over, then maybe hide under a cover about now.
1: Yes. And remember, they don't like magnets. You listen to overnights, Matthew. I'm assuming they don't, Matthew. I don't know whether that's still true or not. I might have to update my and aim for the knees. Matthew Dickerson's here doing Tech Talk. And look, if you have any questions for him about tech, you can give him a buzz. 1-300-800-222, just like George from Lakemba, who's called up to talk about AI. George, welcome to the show.
2: Hello, Paul and Matthew. I am not a robot. Okay, sorry. Yeah, well, it won't be long before they probably can imitate us. Well, I probably can do it now. But I just wanted to ask, Matthew, I believe you might have discussed this, your producer Mick was saying previously, but I heard this very disturbing story about the fact that because of the problems with the so-called AI slop, where the AI is being trained on things that are not, you know, very accurate,

0: And then the garbage in, garbage out effect means that it gets worse and worse and worse over time, and they get these so-called hallucinations and come up with, you know, all kinds of strange, you know, bizarre, incorrect crap. But to write this, apparently, some of these AI companies are buying actual books, particularly old, rare books, and, you know, believing that they are actually more solid in their foundations of truth and accuracy, and pulling them apart, scanning them through their high-speed scanners, and then basically pulping them so nobody else can use them. I just wondered if Matthew could talk about, you know, the accuracy of this and how much of this is going on, and whether there's been any backlash that he's aware of in regards to this, because obviously it's a bit of a tragedy for us book lovers if this is actually happening.
1: Yeah, look, it's quite fascinating, actually. One of the things that's happening there is that some secondhand booksellers were noticing that they were suddenly doing a week's worth of sales in one order, and they couldn't really work out what was going on to begin with. And then finally it came to light that there was a US judgment, a US district judge, that had a case that involved copyright law in terms of whether AI was breaching copyright by learning from some of the information that was already out there published. And the decision in general, go and look up the exact decision to get the exact wording of it correct, but in you know, my general memory of that was essentially they said there is a fair use clause in copyright that if you've legitimately paid for something and you've legitimately got a copy of that, you don't obviously own that, there's still a copyright held by the author, but you can legitimately use that. So, for example, I could buy a novel and then I could quote Douglas Adams' The Meaning of Life about that in a discussion on Tech Talk, or I could write that in a book and make reference to that. So essentially the AI companies have taken that on board, and they're buying thousands, literally thousands of books, and they're, as you said, they're basically cutting the binding off those and feeding them through high-speed scanners, relying on the fact that they've purchased those books, so therefore they can use those books to learn in terms of all their AI information they're gathering. So a couple of interesting things about that that I find. The first thing is that a lot of the information they're getting from there is information they couldn't get online. So a lot of the information being gathered by AI is what's online, but a lot of these books are older books that don't have a digital copy. So that's interesting they're getting that sort of information. But secondly, this is one of the big issues that we'll see going forward. Actors, voice actors are complaining about their voices being stolen sometimes. People are complaining about their information they've put online is now being used to train AI is being quoted. So there is a whole minefield, I think, of copyright law that will be involved in this. And as with so often happens, I see this almost on a monthly basis. The technology screams ahead, and then the regulators, the governments around the world, lawyers around the world have to work out how do we put some either controls in this or actually put some laws around what's happening.
2: Yeah, look, given how much trouble they seem to have teaching robots to stop running so fast their groins explode, I don't hold out a lot of hope that... Watch the footage. It's exactly... It's the weakest point in the body. Well, it does seem slightly optimistic that that AI will also learn to slow down, but, you know, you never know. Fingers crossed.
1: Yeah.
2: Yeah, thanks for calling, George. Let's see. You also... Hang on, we have another caller. Let's pop in with another caller. Andy from Bateman's Bay has a question for you, a tech question. Andy, what is your question for Matthew Dickerson?
3: Yeah, mobile phones have been around for a long time, and I'm not sure whether the technology's changed, but I've heard all sorts of stories how they function, and the problem I've got is that every time I set on my phone the silent calls or try to overcome the silent calls factor, is that... would that be a problem with the phone, or does it go back to some giant computer in the network?
1: I'm not quite sure of the question, sorry, Andy.
3: I just noticed I had a problem with the mobile that it keeps, you know, I put a setting in, like for just general calls and not for calls through network. Like, there's a function that says network, and three functions. One's silent, one's network, and one's ordinary.
2: Andy, this might be a kind of a question for the phone manufacturer, I think. I don't know if we can help with this one.

0: But I'm glad the phone was working enough to give us a call. Do appreciate it. Go well. And, yeah, get in touch with the manufacturer. They should be able to help you. Matthew, you had a story regarding... Because, look, driving is quite a fraught thing, especially in Australia. We have certain... Look, if you're driving in the middle of nowhere, sometimes you might be on the verge of, let's say, hitting a kangaroo. You have a story for us about a very clever feature which could potentially stop this from happening, which, again, ironically, involves braking. Could you walk us through this feature?
1: Yeah, look, there's certainly work being done around the world in trying to stop animal collisions. It's a major problem in Australia. One insurance company, won't mention any names here, of course, on ABC, but there were 15,000 animal collision insurance claims recorded in 1 year.
0: Wow.
1: By one insurance company. 84% of that, no surprise here, are kangaroos, because in my opinion, kangaroos are lovely on our national emblem, but they're stupid. So they tend to run in different directions,
0: right,
1: and don't do things that are predictable. So we do certainly have animal strikes in Australia. Around the world, there's been some work being done by various car manufacturers to try and improve the outcomes or try and improve the automatic safety features. Now, one of the issues is in India, then having a collision with a cow not only can damage cars, can damage people, but of course cows are sacred. You wouldn't want to be known in your village as, there goes Matthew, he's the one that killed a cow.
0: Right.
1: So this is a major issue. But one manufacturer in India has come up with a combination of radar and cameras. There's often a discussion, Paul, whether it's better for automatic driving or automatic safety features on cars to use radar, or is it better to use cameras? In this case, they've said, well, the best thing is to use both. So they believe they've got a system that can identify cows and buffalo, so large animals, and automatically brake to try to avoid collisions with these large animals. And again, they're looking at it from both a safety and from a sacred cow perspective. But that same technology, they believe, can be easily adapted to different animals around the world, to the point where, yes, in Australia, you could recognise wombats, you could recognise emus, and kangaroos. The challenge with kangaroos, Paul, is that if you think about a cow walking, running, moving, the major mass part of the cow, the body of the cow, generally stays in about the same horizontal plane.
0: Mm.
1: So there's an easy detection method with some of the processes they've come up with around the world. But kangaroos have the major mass part of their body that not only moves horizontally, but also moves vertically. And that's been a challenge for car manufacturers, because it's almost, if they're looking out in a horizontal plane, it's, there's something there, no, there's not. There's something there, no, there's not, because it's bouncing along as it goes.
0: Right.
1: But they believe this technology is good enough to be able to detect animals without a lot of tweaking, be able to detect kangaroos without a lot of tweaking. So that might be some technology that will be in our cars probably within the next 2 years, where we'll start to see better detection of kangaroos. And of course, there are various companies out there, people will be familiar with some of the new cars they have, where they'll do phantom braking, where they'll brake when there's nothing there. So getting the right mix between picking up an animal or a pedestrian for that matter, and automatically braking without you taking evasive action, it automatically will brake for you. And obviously doing it when there is nothing there compared to when there's something there. But I think we're getting better with this. But kangaroos across the world, car manufacturers are saying kangaroos are one of the great challenges, but we might be getting closer.
0: Okay, so that's outside the car. What about inside the car? I'm fortunate. I've never had to be propelled into an airbag before, but what tech innovations are there in the airbag realm, so to speak?
1: Well, we've got one manufacturer next year that will be bringing out the first car ever that will have a roof airbag. And I kind of picture this thing now. We've got so many airbags, steering wheel, dash, we've got A pillar, B pillar. Now, roof airbags, it'll be almost like you have an accident, and in the middle of all these little airbags, here's Paul sitting there in the middle of those, almost being suffocated by these airbags. But they're very specific in what they do. And one of the things that's been an interesting outcome from modern vehicles is that they're finding that there are people who are ejected in a rollover. About 30% of people are ejected out either a sunroof or a glass roof. Now, I would logically say those people probably aren't wearing their seatbelt, which is a bit sad. The seatbelt is the greatest single safety device ever invented for a vehicle, so they should be wearing a seatbelt, but obviously some people don't. But this idea of putting airbags in the roof area is designed, A, to obviously be better for people in a rollover, and B, less likely to be ejected out the roof during a rollover event. So we still do have people dying in rollover crashes. That's still a common way for people to die in a vehicle accident. And this is a way that, again, one manufacturer only so far, but as we often see with these safety devices, when one manufacturer comes out with an idea, and Volvo was the first one to come out with a seatbelt back in about 1970, late 60s it might have been, then many manufacturers then start to get onto it before it becomes law.
0: You know what's silly? I read this story and I actually assumed that it was a response to somebody putting an ejector seat in the car, and this is a safe way of sort of cancelling that order, so to speak. Can you tell I don't drive? I don't drive, Matthew. Yeah, I've got my L's right now, but hopefully we get to, you know, ejector seats.
1: So you're imagining a James Bond-style event where we've got someone that just says, look, I'm sick of talking to you, Paul. I'll just hit this little button here and we'll eject you out the roof.
0: Yeah, an Aston Martin DB5, except I am the instructor. No, hang on. In this case, I'd be ejecting the instructor from the car, which is an instant right. Fail, I think. I mean, that's not going to go super well for me. Would you feel comfortable driving a car which had airbags in every direction, Matthew?
1: Well, I do drive modern vehicles, and I do have lots of airbags in modern vehicles, and I'm the same as you. I've never been lucky enough ever to be in an accident where I've had any airbags go off. The last accident I was in was way back when I was a kid, and so we didn't have airbags back in those days. Mm. But interestingly enough, there was a bit of data that came through in the early days of airbags, and it was out of America, and it actually showed the road toll was going up when airbags were becoming common. Before they were compulsory, but when they're becoming common in modern vehicles. And the researchers were a bit puzzled by this because airbags were shown to be safer, and a car with airbags was obviously safer. And what they then found was that people were overconfident, didn't worry about wearing seatbelts, could drive their car faster because I've got one of those new cars with airbags. And, of course, when they did have an accident for various reasons, they might have had an accident, then the seatbelt still wasn't part of the equation, and the airbag alone wasn't designed to be as effective as the seatbelt and the airbag. The airbag was always designed to work in conjunction with the seatbelt rather than as a replacement for. So there was a bit of an education campaign that went on, and I saw some very funny clips actually on the ABC from when seatbelts were first being introduced, and the ABC was going around interviewing people. Again, this would have been back in the 70s at some stage, saying, what do you think about the idea of a seatbelt? And, oh, I don't want the government telling me what to do, and I don't want to wear something across my lap or across my shoulder. I just want to be able to get in the car and get out of it. A bit of a pain getting in and out of the car with a seatbelt, and luckily we've moved on well and truly from there. And I think most people, when they jump in a vehicle now, it's second nature just to put the seatbelt on before they do anything, before they move off, before even when you jump in the back seat of a taxi, the taxi driver will typically wait until the seatbelt's on before you drive off. So we've gotten much better with seatbelts.
0: Well, speaking of driving off, we're going to have to drive off from you, Matthew. It breaks my heart. I've got my hand extended at the railway station and the train's pulling away, but it's been lovely chatting with you. Thank you for informing us about everything from robots to rhubarbs to, you know, ejector seats. It's been lovely talking. Matthew Dickerson there with Tech Talk. He'll be back on the show soon. Thank you, and have a wonderful morning, my friend. That's Matthew Dickerson, host of the Tech Talk podcast. Up soon, Shelby Wilder is going to be calling in from Kyiv to let us know exactly what it's like to be hunkered down there and reporting during the ongoing Russian invasion. First, though, in excess, disappear.

0: That's Disappear by INXS. Paul Herbin with you here while Francis is feeling a little under the weather and you're listening to Overnights.
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0: Hey folks, now it's easy to forget that Russia is still at war with Ukraine. Because let's be honest, the news every day presents us with many stories which can distract us from that. But for anyone on the ground in Ukraine, life during this ongoing invasion has not gotten any easier. And with Russia ramping up its attacks, I thought we should touch base with someone in Kyiv. Shelby Wilder is a journalist, filmmaker, and foreign correspondent. She's currently with Newsmax and she joins me now. Shelby, thank you so much for making the time.
5: Yeah, thanks, Paul. Thanks for having me.
0: Now, whenever we talk, you seem to be either in some kind of profoundly bizarre stress position, hunched up under fire, curled up in a tank, running. So I have to start off by asking, how are you? Could you paint us a picture of where you are right now?
5: I'm sitting in central Kyiv. We are under attack right now by Russian drones, meaning that I have my door open because I like to try and hear what's coming if I can. But we hear explosions roughly every 10 to 15 minutes rocking the city, from air defense trying to intercept these drones hitting their targets. That's just here in Kyiv. But we now have gone into the sixth straight day of near constant aerial assault by Russia. So very unnerving. Ukrainians, as always, trying to carry on, but certainly people here, you know, very stressed, very uneasy, because it's also right now reached the most deadly point in the war since it began back in February of 2022, the full-scale invasion, that is.
0: Mm. Well, how much of the war have you been in Ukraine for? I mean, I assume you've not been there for the whole time.

0: But have you been here since pretty much the start of the conflict?
1: Yeah, I came out to Ukraine in the early days of the full-scale invasion. I got here as soon as I could. I think it was in April. And then I lived in Ukraine at the beginning of the war for about a year, year and a half. And then since then, I spent anywhere from about 6 to 8 months in the country. And I'm based in Kiev, but I travel all across Ukraine, including to the front lines. I've lived in different cities, in Kharkiv, I've gone to Odessa, and Dnipro, Lviv. So yeah, but I am in Kiev and I'm here quite frequently. I mean, I last was here May 1st, and then I returned on beginning of August, and it does feel in Kiev like a very different war, but I have been here throughout this full-scale invasion.
0: Whenever you get back from, heading off somewhere for a spell, how much of do things change in those intervening periods? Because obviously, if the assault's, constant, is Kiev changing all the time?
1: It's very interesting. It always surprises me how war can change. I suppose it shouldn't, but how fast and how drastically things can change. And also, I think what's really shocking is the rapid advancement of technology. That's why in this summer in Kiev, not a frontline city, feels like one because of, for example, drones. I'm trying to remember what else you asked me, Paul.
0: I mean, even the way the city looks when you get
1: Oh,
0: back.
1: yes, right. Yes, right. So I will say that right now we are in an unpre under an unprecedented campaign that we hadn't normally seen. This summer it did start to intensify, but the last 6 days have been unlike anything we'd really seen since this full-scale war broke out. But the city is having to currently change laws in order to make this more like a frontline city, because the city is breaking under this pressure right now. When the sirens sound, so many things have to stop. Trains, public transportation can stop. Shopping malls have to be evacuated. Grocery stores, gas stations. Russia is hitting all of these things. Children have to stop their learning. They have to go underground to basements. And what's happening right now is we're under constant attack. So the city is stopping from functioning. So they are right now rapidly having to figure out, right, we need to change even 4.5 years into the full scale war, which we marked 4.5 years last week. They're having to change the laws. And then, yes, for the appearance, I would say a lot more of Kyiv. You're seeing damage. I mean, you go to Kharkiv, Ukraine's second largest city, which is near the Russian border, and that has been, I would say, I consider it largely decimated. There's still so many people there. And I love Kharkiv. The people are so tough, but everywhere is missing windows, for example, or every couple of buildings is destroyed. But in Kyiv, you are seeing this certainly more present. And there are parts of the city now where entire blocks are bombed out. Lukanivka, right by where the famous first McDonald's in Ukraine was, this part of town is very, very heavily damaged. And you look around when you drive and you can see buildings where there have been hits. And even though the Ukrainians fixed things very quickly, there are parts of the city that Russia continues to target that it doesn't make sense for them to fix anymore. And that the speed in which attacks are happening now is making it very difficult to obviously catch up.
0: Is there a sort of urge to try and assert some normalcy over the day, almost out of spite, as a kind of protest? I mean, are people just forging ahead, and in between these strikes by drones, are people getting on with their day, or is that even possible anymore?
1: They are. It is the laws and things will have to change. And then, in order to make the actual bureaucracy function, of course, what is dangerous about that is, well, do you not evacuate places? And then that makes that more of a risk for civilian loss of life if there is an attack. So it's very, very fine line here. But of course, Ukrainians carrying on, they have no choice. And they are more than ever defiant of Russia. I think what we saw this year is they've really they've armed themselves to the teeth, right? They're in an arms race for their own survival, and they started making Russia really feel the war at home with their successful long-range strikes. I want to note predominantly on oil refineries, on the energy infrastructure of Russia. to make it hurt the Russian economy. But the Ukrainians were feeling this really serious momentum in the war that, as they had been told by the Trump administration that they didn't have any cards, they were saying, well, we've now 3D printed our own cards. And so there was this boost that they felt, but at the same time, really right now, I mean, Russia is throwing the kitchen sink at Kyiv and just across Ukraine, because again, the last 2 months have been the most deadly for civilians since this full-scale invasion began. But Ukrainians, defiant as ever, absolutely.
0: Shelby Wilder is my guest here on Overnight. She's a journalist currently in Kyiv, Ukraine, and we're talking about the state of affairs 4.5 years into the invasion. Shelby, there was a recent visit from someone in the CIA. What happens when someone from a foreign power like that, specifically the States, enters the mix? I mean, what kinds of reactions are there from Russia in the wake of this visit?
1: Well, that visit is rare, because the last time there had been a visit by a CIA director was in November of 2021 under Joe Biden, when he sent Bill Burns to Moscow, who advised Vladimir Putin to not start the war. And the Americans were looking at their intelligence and seeing that this was likely to happen. So they did not listen to the Americans then. But it's been 5 years. And now we just saw under the Trump administration, John Ratcliffe now go to Moscow. And the timing of it appeared significant, because we have seen this documented cases, uptick, unprecedented levels of what's been called gray zone tactics, hybrid warfare against NATO, specifically heavily along the eastern flank, but also across, you know, the allies of Ukraine coming under various forms of attack, suspected or proven to be connected to Russia and Russian intelligence. And so it's believed that Ratcliffe was carrying a message to say, do not attack NATO. He also specifically flew on a plane coming through Riga in the Baltics, which is, the Baltics have been very afraid that they potentially could see some sort of invasion. We also saw American intelligence this summer, it was in the last month, release information saying that there was a likelihood that Putin would only continue to test NATO resolve. And it ranged from, again, carrying out more smaller scale attacks to considering something like sending small little green men. So again, there is that, but also likely Ratcliffe was trying to once again ask Vladimir Putin to come to the negotiating table, have a trilateral with Donald Trump, Zelensky, which Putin has rejected, hoping they can revive a sort of peace plan. And likely they also had talked about Iran with the United States trying to either warn Russia that they might apply more greater economic pressure, or just that they were aware of Russia's support for Iran. So a lot of things here. And of course, we're reading the tea leaves, but this is what we've heard from sources and reports connected to the CIA. As for the Ukrainians, they were very pleased that Ratcliffe went there, because they believe any sort of discourse is a good thing. And that the Americans trying to speak or brief the Russians on the reality of the situation, that it is not going well for Vladimir Putin. What he thought was going to be a quick 3-day war has, and here we are 4.5 years later. It's believed that the Americans were carrying a very grim message to Putin. But again, once Ratcliffe left Moscow, we suddenly in Kyiv came under this unprecedented assault. Whether those two are connected, I don't know, but that is the timeline that we are facing here either way.
0: Okay, so this question might seem odd, but what draws you to this kind of work? I mean, you seem so embedded. Are you okay? This sounds so, I mean, it sounds wonderfully connecting in that you are sort of, you are with them and you are in the story, but it also sounds, I mean, I would be a mess. How are you holding up?
1: I'm a correspondent that covers war. I think I've told you that quote that, you know, we're supposed to run towards the gunfire, not away from it in doing our job. Also still here bearing witness to history and trying to elevate the reality on the ground and sharing the plight of the Ukrainian people with the world. For me personally, I mean, right now, and I think I've got a pretty high threshold for tolerance for things, but I will say in Kyiv, it is stressful. It is certainly stressful. I think the biggest thing right now is you're afraid you won't wake up tomorrow morning. I'm afraid that I will go to sleep and a drone will hit my building like it hit a building, residential apartment buildings in Kyiv today, as they do essentially every day. And that, you know, that might be the end. And that's out of my control. So there's a certain level in which you have to accept things and the reality of where you are. Of course, you try to take the precautions you can, but...

0: I very much, you know, believe in what I do and what I'm meant to be doing. And that's why I'm, this is my remit, Russia, Ukraine, also NATO, security defense issues. So I've been here from the start of this, and I will hopefully, knock on wood, be here till the end.
1: Yes, absolutely. Look, Shelby, before I let you go, I have to say, it would be a shame to end on a down note. Do you have much on for the rest of the day, Shelby? Do you have a big day planned? I mean, where to after this call?
0: Well, I'm not done working yet because I'm working on East Coast hours. So I'm actually going to do a bit more news tonight. Curfew does start at midnight here, but I would like to try and go for a walk. Kiev is beautiful to walk at night. So I might do that. I just ordered myself as well a pot of tea. I got my dessert, typing up my little notes. You know, I'm in the swing of things. So, and tomorrow going to film some interesting stories with the Ukrainian military. So very, you know, busy days, lots of news happening here, but forging ahead, soldiering on.
1: You're a braver man than I am, Charlie Brown. Shelby, until next time, my friend, you're doing an amazing job as always. Thank you for joining us.
0: Thanks so much, Paul. Appreciate it.
1: Anytime. Incredible stuff there from Shelby Wilder, journalist, filmmaker, foreign correspondent, stonkingly brave human being, talking to me live from Kyiv, Ukraine. You're listening to Overnights on ABC Radio.
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1: Something new since I was last with you on Overnights. We take a look at some of the stories being produced around your ABC. Now, we start in Canberra, where the Federal Treasury is warning Australia it's at risk of failing to capture the economic benefits of artificial intelligence. Now, in new advice provided to Treasurer Jim Chalmers, the uptake of AI among Australian companies is widespread but shallow. Josephine Asher has more.
7: Businesses around the world are embracing artificial intelligence technology, but is Australia keeping up? The Treasury Department is warning that's not happening fast enough, and we're at risk of falling behind. So what's happening? In a new advice to Treasurer Jim Chalmers, his department says Australia will miss the economic benefits of the artificial intelligence boom unless businesses actually use the technology to make bigger changes. Despite two-thirds of businesses reporting some AI adoption, uptake is slow, with less than 10% using the technology to its potential. And that's a problem because Treasury describes AI as the first credible accelerant of global economic growth in almost two decades. So there's a potential economic boom around the corner, but we could miss out. Officials are likening it to the mining boom. Warren Hogan is an economic advisor at Judo Bank. He says that could have dire consequences.
8: We risk getting the worst of AI, that is the displacement, without the best, which is the broader productivity lift and the full employment and the much better economic outcomes that the next 5 to 10 years offers. I think we're on the cusp of the biggest lift in living standards that we've ever seen in a single generation. And we cannot miss that opportunity.
7: Which begs the question, why are Australian companies reluctant to adopt AI? Well, Brian Collins reckons the hesitation often comes from fear of the unknown or not knowing where to start. He's from Enterprise Tasmania, which helps companies integrate AI into business operations.
9: It's a confidence gap more than it is a skills gap. There's also hundreds and hundreds of other AI products that say, well, we're experts in this part of your accountancy product, or we're experts in this legal advice. And so there's no clear starting point, and that creates paralysis.
7: For Olivia Shen from the US Study Center, some industries are also being cautious.
10: Particularly around things like healthcare, sort of safety critical use cases that include a lot of personal data and personal customer information, that's where businesses are definitely proceeding with caution. They're not quite sure whether the law gives them clarity on what AI can and can't be used for. And some of them are also conscious that customers are

0: workplace office jobs.
1: They completely missed the predictions around all the new industries that were going to be created.
0: Treasurer Jim Chalmers says the government is working with the states, private sector and community to help business and workers access the tools they need to adopt AI safely. But Treasury says it's also up to Australian businesses to help play their role and drive growth in this area.
2: 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Now, swooping magpies, slithering snakes. Wildlife encounters can be expected on a nature walk, but what about wild buffalo? Well, two Australian tourists this week had the scariest experience of their lives when they were charged by a wild buffalo while taking a trek through the Northern Territory's Butterfly Gorge near Katherine. So Hattie Fridolja and Emma Hipwell were lucky to escape with minor injuries. Hattie spoke with Jess Ong from ABC Darwin Breakfast.
3: Yeah, sounds like a bit of a hyped up cow, doesn't it? It's actually a buffalo. I don't know whether you would know what to do if you were faced looking at a buffalo, but it's a situation that Hattie and her partner found themselves in just yesterday down in Katherine. Hello, Hattie.
4: Hi, Jess. How are you going?
3: I'm well. What happened yesterday with you and your partner?
4: Basically, we were on a big 15K hike down. We checked out the area and then we were like, let's go to Butterfly Gorge. And we just entered the gorge, so walls on each side. And literally just right in front of us, maybe like 5-10 metres away, was a bloody buffalo. If I could swear on radio, I would. It was so scary. We heard some people down the track yelling, buffalo, buffalo, but we'd already seen it and we've never seen one. We're from Victoria. And I said, Emma, she was in front of me a little bit. I said, Em, don't move. I know they can be aggressive. Yeah, it just charged at her. It just charged at her. It pushed her over. And then kind of ran off, did a U-ey and came back picked her up off the ground and threw her on the ground. And we just screamed and screamed and yelled, help, help, and we were crying and it was so scary. And the people down the track were so, so lovely. They ran straight up and they said the buffalo had actually charged at them as well. But they ran down the gorge and obviously decided to turn around before it got them. And, yeah, he was obviously spooked being trapped in that gorge with nowhere to go. I've never been that scared in my life.
3: Hattie, I can't even imagine what that would have been like. Did you call an ambulance? Like, is Emma okay now?
4: She is totally fine. She is very bruised up on her legs. She's got some grazes, but nothing deep and just really nasty bruising. We went to the rangers and reported it and they looked after us, but no ambulance needed.
2: An absolutely incredible story there from tourist Hattie Fridolja speaking with Jess Ong from ABC Darwin Breakfast. In fact, have you had encounters with incredibly scary, strange animals, buffalo or otherwise? Give me a call. Let me know. 1-300-800-222. Here's some music for you while you think about those stories and get them ready for me. Neil Young, The Needle and the Damage Done.

0: It's Neil Young with The Needle and the Damage Done. This is Overnights. Paul Verhoeven with you. After the news, we've got the finance report. We've got Sally Bryant from Breakfast on ABC Riverina, who's going to let us know what's happening in her neck of the woods. And Jack Kennedy is a contestant from season 3 of Muster Dogs, and he's often seen alongside his Kelpie pup, Pesto. Well, Jack is an Are You OK Day ambassador, and he is going to be chatting with me about how he's been reaching out to young dads following his own battles with postnatal stress. All that and more after the news. 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Right now, it's news time.
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5: Morning, this is ABC News with David Rowlands. The partner of a Sydney man missing in Nepal says she will not give up search for him and his family. 23-year-old Rishib Iyer was travelling with his parents and younger brother on a Hindu pilgrimage when they disappeared during last week's catastrophic flooding. His partner, Sarada Vishwanathan, has set up her own search operation from Sydney using location tracking apps and information from relatives on the ground. She says she will keep looking until there is confirmation of what has happened.
6: It's been really devastating. It's been really difficult just not having any answers and not knowing where they are, how they're doing, whether they need help, whether they're drinking water, whether they're eating, how they're doing, are they injured. 24/7 we're just thinking about them, thinking about ways that we can bring them home, what can we do for them, how can we help them.
5: China's recent ballistic missile test is emerging as another point of tension at the Pacific Islands Forum in Palau. The nuclear-capable missile was launched into the Pacific in July, landing in waters close to Tuvalu's exclusive economic zone. Pacific foreign ministers failed to agree on a joint response last month, exposing divisions over how strongly to condemn Beijing. Prime Minister Anthony Albanese says that Australia's position is clear, that the missile test was unacceptable and provocative.
7: With regard to China's ballistic missile test, we've made it very clear that that is not acceptable. It's not the act of a friend. It was a provocative action and it was inappropriate, and we've made our position very clear, as have a range of other Pacific countries.
5: More information has emerged about the former Australian soldier reported killed while fighting in Ukraine as officials investigate reports of his death. Kaveh Akbari has the story.
8: The soldier known as Mozzie was profiled by Ukraine's military intelligence earlier this year after joining its International Legion. He described himself as an infantryman first and combat medic second, treating wounded soldiers in the middle of fighting. Mozzie said he travelled to Ukraine because he wanted to put the military skills he developed in Australia to practical use. Australian authorities are still seeking official confirmation of his death, with the federal government continuing to advise Australians not to travel to Ukraine, warning those entering active combat face the highest risk to their lives.
5: The German government says it's concluded that Russia was responsible for an attempted drone attack at Leipzig-Halle Airport last month and has ordered a series of measures in response, including the closure of a consulate and a Russian cultural centre in Berlin. The BBC's James Landale has more on this story.
9: During this period, Western governments have sometimes blamed Russia, other times they have not, and it's deliberately the actions that are allegedly been taken by Russia are deliberately in that sort of deniable space where it is hard to ascribe blame and responsibility. And I think what the German government is doing here is deliberately making that choice to try and ascribe responsibility to the Russians.
5: Some economists say that Australia's latest house price correction is significant, but not unprecedented. Cotality data shows national home value

0: This fell 0.9% in August, the fifth consecutive monthly decline, with falls now recorded across 93% of capital city suburbs. Sydney led the downturn, dropping 1.4%, while Melbourne and Canberra both fell 1.1%. Grattan Institute housing expert Matthew Bowles says Australia has experienced comparable corrections several times over the past decade.
1: I think we've certainly seen corrections of this kind of magnitude before, after the sort of 2017-18 period, following interest rate rises in 2022. So I don't think we should be surprised that when we see really tight credit market conditions, when we see the RBA increasing interest rates, we see falls in house prices.
0: There's concern Australia's falling behind the rest of the world when it comes to adopting artificial intelligence. Treasury says while around two-thirds of Australian businesses report some use of AI, fewer than one in 10 have officially adopted the technology. It warns productivity gains will depend on businesses changing their processes, management practices and workforce skills, not simply using AI tools. Professor Nicholas Davis from the University of Technology Sydney Human Technology Institute says the lack of formal AI integration within businesses is holding Australia back.
2: I think every Australian workplace has adopted AI, but it's really through the shadow use of employees using it kind of under the table, so to speak, rather than that strategic, intentional approach you would want to have for a business to turn those gains of a great technology.
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3: Welcome to Breakfast with Craig Zonka and Loretta Ryan.

0: Anyway.
1: Okay. What's going on there, Loretta?
0: Nikki Webster was in Brisbane last night. Remember little Nikki Webster? Who was part of the Sydney 2000 Olympics?
1: How could we forget the name Nikki Webster from that?
0: Yeah. Now, listen, I was out last night. No.
1: What, late?
0: Actually, no, Craig.
1: Are you just arriving home, so to speak?
0: Yes, that would be the day, wouldn't it, back in the day? No, 4:30 I went out yesterday into the valley, 4:30 in the afternoon to see a band. No, so Big Sound's on at the moment, right?
1: Oh, and 25th anniversary of Big Sound.
0: Yeah, and I don't think I've ever been to a Big Sound showcase before. And this, I actually went to see Jem Casadale because she had a showcase. She was part of the Sony showcase.
1: Yeah, fantastic.
0: So that's looking at all the up-and-coming new talent that are out.
1: And Jem's got a new album.
0: Jem's got a new album out. And so they sing a few songs each. So I watched Jem, 4:30. Laurel was there too. Laurel Edwards, her mum, of course.
1: Laurel.
0: And took a girlfriend of mine, Karen, and we went along. And so we're sitting in a booth watching Jem. It was packed. The Beaumont was packed. This is the Valley at 4:30 in the afternoon, right? And so then there were some other bands as well. And it was fabulous. But all throughout, you know, the afternoon, they're saying, oh, we've got a really well-known singer.
1: Right, special
0: Australian,
1: guest performance.
0: Australian, a female singer, performer. And I'm thinking, who would this be? And she's going to sing her iconic hit. And I'm thinking, who on earth? I'm trying to rack my brains.
1: Oh, I better stick around then. That's what you're thinking.
0: And
1: can't go home early.
0: Next
1: now.
0: Minute, who was it? Nikki Webster. I couldn't believe it. And what did she sing? That song. Can you give us another spin of that again? Strawberry Kisses.
1: Yeah, it's Strawberry Kisses. Well, the crowd was singing along.
0: Yeah, and they probably were babes in arms when she was singing that song 25. It's 25 years old, that particular song.
1: Gosh.
0: So, yeah, you think about that. And she's got a new album out as well.
1: Oh, does she?
0: Yes. But she only sang that song last night. But she is performing again, actually, I think, tonight, I think it is. Fortitude Valley, there's the Big Sound stage. So 3 p.m. today. But I was home by 7 to watch the news, by the way.
1: Oh, that's the perfect night out in my mind.
0: Yes, that's right. But when I left, we were walking down the mall, down the Fortitude Valley Mall. It was pumping, Craig. I could not believe it because I haven't gone out into the mall for years, into the valley.
1: I don't know what it's like now. I don't know if I've been out to the valley since our kids arrived, so that's five plus years now.
0: I was actually really excited because you're walking down and I looked into one pub on the corner and I could see the band on stage and I thought, oh my gosh, I want to go into that one. And we walked down to the end of the valley. And

0: And then there's a stage and another band's on that stage. And that particular band, I know the name. Their name is Pash.
1: Okay.
0: Because they were part of the showcase that I was in, that I was watching.
1: Big things coming for Pash?
0: I think so. Because the lead singer had that look of Heath Ledger, Sting from The Police. That's what he reminded me of. And he had
1: quite charismatic, lots of great stage presence.
0: And we were sitting there thinking, these guys, we could be watching, you know, like a future, like Powderfinger. When you were in a bar in the valley, when Powderfinger were in their early days, and you didn't know that they were going to make it so big.
1: So you could be watching the next big thing.
0: I know, the next big thing. So I took a photo just in case.
1: I'm amazed you didn't get a signature.
0: Oh, well, I know, but I had to go home to watch the news.
1: You got the photo, you got the album, you got the T-shirt, you got the hat.
0: Well, it just got me thinking, were you out and about all those years ago and saw a band and you thought they were great and you followed them and next minute they became bigger than Ben-Hur?
1: What was the band you saw before they were big?
0: A lot of people will say Powderfinger, being from Brisbane.
1: Yeah, of course. And maybe overseas you've had that experience where you saw this little band, could have been in your backpacking days through Europe or the UK or even the States, and then they went on to become megastars.
0: Yeah. Sitting in the valley, watch, and there wasn't just that band, Pash. I think they were from Adelaide. There were a couple of girls, I've forgotten their names though. It was hard to see, but they were, and they had great voices. And it got me realizing too that there is so much talent out there that we don't know about. And that, you know, these are young singers and that are trying to make their mark.
1: The thing with Big Sam, because there are all these showcase gigs for up and coming bands. Mm. Imagine, you know, we used to do garage gigs. And I always dreamt of being a famous rock star one day. And the neighbours would sit on the lawn across the road.
0: And they were watching you and they're probably thinking, now I knew Craig Zonka when he was in a garage band. Now
1: potentially. What was that band? Did you see a band before they were famous and think, oh, yeah, these guys have got it? Tell us, 1300 222 612. Good story to share, or you could text 0467 922 612.
0: Yeah, but anyway, that was my night in the valley.
1: Oh, what a night. 10 past five.
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1: Forecast today up to a top of 27, sunny skies, so starting to warm up. There is the chance of some fog patches already. Arthur's been in touch saying around Jindalee, yeah, a bit of fog starting to build, particularly in those low-lying areas. Thanks for letting us know, Arthur. And then we're in for sunny skies the next few days and maximums up to 33 in Brisbane on Friday.
0: I know.
1: Talk about 34 in Ipswich today. Ipswich to 28, Logan 27, Bayside suburbs about that 24-degree mark.
0: Yeah, well, at the moment, Clayfield is 13, Mansfield 13, Ormiston also 13. It's 7 at Silkstone, Browns Plain 7, 12 at Redcliffe. The Gold Coast 15 and the Sunshine Coast 11 degrees.
1: You know someone who loves going to gigs.
0: Oh, yes. John at Kalanga's on the phone. Hello, John.
3: Loretta.
0: I missed you. I was in the valley.
3: I went and saw, you said you saw a girl that was, the song was 25 years old.
0: Yes.
3: Nicky Webster. I went and saw a 25-year-old playing.
0: What?
3: I went and saw a 25-year-old who was performing.
0: Yes.
1: Who was that, John?
3: Alex Warren.
1: Oh, out from the States, isn't he?
3: Yeah.
1: Yeah. And at the Entertainment Centre?
3: Entertainment Centre.
0: So who, I don't know his story.
3: Oh, he did that song Bloodline with Jelly Roll. You know that one, wouldn't you?
0: Probably, right? Yeah, if I heard
3: and
0: it.
3: He's got two really good songs out. Fever Dreams, really good song. Look, he's 25-year-old from the States, awesome band, sold-out Boondall show. Average age of the audience would have been mid-20s maybe or earlier.
0: That was like me last night, John.
3: But fantastic show.
0: Yeah.
3: And he's on again tonight, so there's two sold-out shows. Well, by sold-out, there's still a few tickets available. So if you want to go see a great young guy in action, go see Alex Warren because he put on a great show. And it was a guy. He loves reading out signs from the audience and people dress up for him. And he had the Lorax up on stage there at one stage. Someone dressed up as the Lorax.
0: Yeah.
3: With the orange costume in it.
1: Oh, gosh, that takes some effort, doesn't it? The thing is, you end up seeing at a gig. And if you're wondering, oh, Alex Warren, the name that John's been talking about, he's got this song.
0: Right, yeah.
1: would have been on the set list last night, John?
3: That was the encore song, Craig.
1: Oh, there you...
0: You stuck around
1: for the encore. This is a regular debate.
0: Is that the only one everybody knew?
3: What, last night?
0: Yeah, they knew a few songs.
3: Oh, really?
0: Well, I don't know him.
3: I'm talking about a young audience here, and I tell you what I notice is with the young crowd, at the end of the song, they don't applause, they don't clap, it's all scream and then stop.
0: Oh, yeah. Well, do you know, John, the good thing that I noticed last night at Big Sound in the Valley, in that pub that I was in, they said the bar closes while the songs are on, like while the band's up on stage, the bar is closed. They don't serve drinks, and I thought that is a really great idea. So you know, then you listen to and watch the band. So it was great. Mm.
3: Yeah. No. Look, this is an audience that knew every song off by heart.
0: Yeah.
3: They were true fans, and there was a lot of young. It was an all age show, so a lot of parents with their kids there.
0: Yeah.
3: There.
0: Well, one of the girls last night said, "Sing along if you know it," and we're thinking, "Man, I don't know your song," but she sang a Fleetwood Mac song. So we were singing along.
3: But it's one of those shows that I went along to thinking, oh, yeah, Alex Warren, I know a couple of his songs, but oh. Yeah.
0: Isn't it great, though? Yeah.
3: Yeah, it is.
0: See, that's the future. And last night, seeing the future of music, it felt really exciting to think.
3: Well, he could have had a crowd there my age. Like, you know, I know he had young ones there, and he's only 25, but his music would appeal to everybody. Mm.
1: Yeah, his tunes are fantastic. I didn't know much about him. Then a mate of mine mentioned they were going to be heading along. So, I better give this guy a spin, see what he's about.
0: Yeah,
1: so.
0: See, that's good. It's about finding new music, as you can do, as you do all the time, John. But also, if you want to find out more about Big Sound and go along, bigsound.org.au, just have a look at the program and stuff. They've got a heap of things on in the Valley.
1: So, John, that's your next few nights by the sound of things in Fortitude Valley.
3: Yeah. Hey, listen, Loretta, you'd love this because just before he came on, they started up Dancing Queen by ABBA.
0: See, really? There you go.
3: And everybody was singing full voice to that song.
0: So what does that tell you about that music, ABBA's music, as a lot of Dolly Parton, what does it tell you about that music, that it stood the test of time and that even the 25-year-olds know the music, which is wonderful?
3: 25 and younger. I don't think the average age was 25. I think it was
0: Yeah. Oh, John, good on you. Thank you for telling us about Alex Warren. Okay.
1: Add him to the list as well.
3: He's on again tonight, yeah.
1: Okay. At the Entertainment Centre. Good on you, John. Thanks for the call.
3: No problem.
1: 1300 222 612.

0: Yeah, so a couple of gigs for Alex Warren in Brisbane this week. It is a Wednesday morning, 2nd of September. The band you saw before they were big, tell us a story, 1300 222 612. Also, have that number nearby because we'll play the early curly before 5:30. Let's catch up on some of the stories you need to know about to kick things off. It's Hump Day Wednesday.
1: Okay, what about the ferry strike? You would have heard about this by now. If you're one of the tens of thousands planning to go to Riverfire this weekend, well, strike action could sink your plans on getting there.
0: Yeah, so this ongoing dispute is threatening to cause widespread disruption to one of Brisbane's biggest events on Saturday, of course. The Australian Maritime Officers Union and Maritime Union of Australia have announced their intentions for a 24-hour stop work from 4 o'clock on Saturday morning. That means no ferries for arguably the busiest afternoon of the year in the River City.
1: When I heard that, I thought, come on, you know, it's River Fire. Thousands of people are relying on the transport to get there, to and from. It's, I don't know. It'll also cost 100 crew members their income, including public holiday rates incurred for working after 6 p.m. And Jaden Simpson is from the Queensland branch of the MUA, and he told Alan Fanning on 612 Drive, it's an unfortunate means to an end.
2: No, ultimately, we do not want to ruin River Fire, but as an escalation due to River City Ferries not generally bargaining in good faith, this is the result.
3: But it's not impacting River City Ferries. It's affecting 27,000 ordinary people in Brisbane who want to see one of the great events this city has to offer. Why do it this Saturday?
2: Well, ultimately, there's other public transport available to the public, and obviously our members and River City Ferries employees don't take this decision lightly.

0: probably.
1: Okay. So who are you trying to pressure? Because to be, it's fair, isn't it, to say this could only be designed to cause maximum disruption to the people of Brisbane. I mean, why are we the bargaining chip in your negotiations?
0: The Brisbane commuters are not the bargaining chip. The bargaining chip is against River City Ferries, and within their operation is the fleet they maintain.
2: So where does Brisbane City Council stand on this? You heard there from the union.
1: Yep.
2: After 7 o'clock, you'll hear from the Brisbane Public Transport Chairman, Andrew Wines. He won't be mincing his words. And we want to hear from you on this as well, because we're all the ones, you're going to be the ones affected by this.
3: But it feels like this is happening. Well, that has been happening for a long time. Every second week or something we hear about someone going on strike and we are paying for it. We're the collateral damage.
2: Well, so trains?
3: Any plans you have, getting to work, it messes up your day.
2: We're not back to a full train timetable, even though they've now reached agreement.
3: But families going to Riverfire, why should they be targeted?
2: And I guess at what point or what stage does your sympathy shift? You know, I remember the discussion we were having around teacher pay and teachers going on strike, you know, 12 months
3: ago. There's a lot of support for teachers.
2: There was. Mm. And around the pay deal that was on offer from the state government. Now that's in arbitration. That's still dragging on that. But at what point does your sympathy shift?
3: Especially if you're heading to Riverfire, you're going to be affected by the ferries. If you're already affected by the trains, as we've heard. But, enough is enough. Are you thinking, come on?
2: If that's where your head's at about it, tell us. 1300 222 612. We'll talk more about that ferry stop work action at this stage from 4 a.m. on Saturday for 24 hours. 20 past 5 here on 612 ABC Brisbane.
3: Let's head overseas. One of the 43 Australians reported missing in the Nepal Tibet flood disaster has been found alive in Tibet 6 days after the catastrophic flood struck the border region. Now, the person is receiving support from Australian consular officers and has spoken with family members, but China says the person was not in the epicentre of the disaster.
2: Yeah, so what we know in a statement from the Department of Foreign Affairs and Trade, it says it was unable to provide details about the person due to privacy obligations, but the sheer numbers of this, more than 4,400 people remain missing, ABC News is reporting, across these affected areas. Search and rescue efforts continuing along the Nepal-China border. Australia's also increased its humanitarian assistance to $8 million. It's a story we continue to follow this Wednesday.
3: Back home, the issue of patients being left stranded in Queensland's hospital system is showing no signs of slowing. The latest data shows the number of people stuck waiting to be discharged into aged care or NDIS placement has climbed to 1,400, and that's as of April. And what's that costing? Well, just a cool $3 million to give or take a day.
2: $3 million a day?
3: A day, yep. And on 612 Mornings, Queensland Health Minister Tim Nicholls once again took aim at the federal government, saying urgent action is needed.
4: That's really, I think, to the great shame of the Commonwealth government, because the Commonwealth, as the Prime Minister has said, has primary responsibility for the provision of aged care homes. And so this means that a hospital the size of the Royal Brisbane and Women's Hospital here in Queensland, Queensland's largest, is effectively out of commission each and every day with patients who are waiting for aged care. And they are looking for somewhere to go. And unfortunately, there is nowhere for them to go because aged care residential facilities have not kept up pace with the demand, and we've seen a tripling in those numbers since 2022. So the numbers have grown, but the aged care places haven't. And I asked the question of my department, how many more aged care beds are there now than, say, 2.5 years ago when we came to office, 2 years ago? And the total net number is 26.
2: Wow.
3: But don't you hate hearing the back and forth about this? This is people's lives, isn't it? And families, the people who care for them. It must be heartbreaking to watch this play out every single day.
2: And older Queenslanders in hospitals, when they should be a more appropriate accommodation. Looks like this is set to be pretty high on the agenda on Friday when all the state and territory health ministers meet with their federal counterpart, Mark Butler. In the meantime, though, patients remain stranded. Must be heartbreaking to watch this play out.
3: So Dr. Lucy Dakin is one of them who's caring for people. She's a geriatrician at the Prince Charles Hospital here in Brisbane. So, and after 7:30, you'll hear from her about the impacts of leaving people languishing in hospitals and the toll it's taking on everyone concerned.
2: A couple of other stories we just want to run past you. This from the States overnight. Andrew Mountbatten-Windsor back in the headlines after a Republican lawmaker in the US used his congressional privilege to accuse the former prince of sex crimes. The mention was made by

0: Thomas Massie during a speech in the House of Representatives about the late pedophile Jeffrey Epstein. Mr. Massie stressed by mentioning the names it would shame the Department of Justice into delivering justice. So more on that in ABC News.
1: Hey, and are you missing your wallet or maybe your bank card? Craig's going looking.
0: Where is my wallet?
1: Thanks, Craig. It was good to spend that money with your card. Perhaps you've misplaced your mobile phone or your sunnies. Well, if you went to the Ekka this year, there is a good chance you may have left them there because there's a mountain of lost property. I've just remembered I left my sunglasses in a dress shop in the city. I have to go back. I rang them and they're there. Sorry, I digress.
0: It sounds like a good excuse to get back to a dress shop.
1: Yeah. Anyway, hundreds of items were handed in at the Ekka, leaving a mountain of lost property for the RNA to tackle. On 612 Drive, last night. Showgrounds boss Brendan Christo revealed some of the more surprising items awaiting collection. I heard this with Ellen yesterday and the process to do that.
2: There's so much at the Ekka. So, yeah, cards and wallets and phones and glasses and so on. That's all run of the mill. Show bags get handed in, which is interesting. I wouldn't have thought kids would have let them out of their reach while they're at the show, but that happens. I think this year a tub of honey got handed in. So someone's bought their honey from the beekeepers downstairs and left it behind.
3: So how long do you keep it for and what happens to the stuff that's not collected?
2: So what we keep it for a month here. So our security team goes through it, and if there's IDs and things, and they make contact. If people have lost stuff, obviously they get in touch with us through the email or our phone number. They can help reunite people. But then after a month, what we do, any of the valuable stuff, we hand over to QPS, Queensland Police.
0: Okay, so it gets handed to the Queensland Police Service. If you have any lost items from the Ekka, give the RNA a call, particularly if you bought a tub of honey and didn't bring it home.
1: Maybe someone took my marmalade.
0: Well, I don't know if anyone wanted to eat it. At 25 past five.
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0: We'll play the early curly in a tick.
1: Get ready. I know you've got your phone in your hand ready to ring us.
0: Yeah, Matthew already has done so. 1300 222 612. You asked the question, Loretta, are you a bit fed up with this strike action? Ferries in focus on Saturday, one of our biggest days on the river with the river fire. Matthew, where do you stand on this?
5: Yeah, I'm just really surprised how people think that it's easy for people to go on strikes, because they lose a lot of money when they take time off work, especially, like you mentioned before, public holiday rates and things like that.
1: Yep.
5: It's as the person that was representing the strike action said before, that's a really difficult decision. Also, to get everybody on board to take this action as well.
1: Yeah, I suppose what people think, the general public think, is going out on one of the biggest nights of the year with their family, you want people to be able to get to and from the river as easily as possible. Why that day?
5: It is unfortunate that it comes to this. See, when you're negotiating to get a fairer pay deal, you're dealing with people that aren't affected by losing out on anything. They're just discussing and arguing for their own benefit. Sorry, I just got distracted then. So if they're negotiating, they don't have to take any time off. They're not affected at all. The people that have to take time off are the ones that are taking the strike action. And these people that are negotiating, they get to sit around, they get paid all the time that they're doing that, and they're representing, a number amount to keep it cheaper for them to run the business, which is understandable, but it's the people who are struggling to be able to actually just even live in the cost of living crisis that we're in at the moment. This just adds to the pain for the families to deal with. So you've got to consider the families, that not just the ones that are trying to enjoy Riverside, which they're entitled to do. These people can hardly even afford to live, let alone go and enjoy times, with their family.
1: Matthew, it sounds like you've been part of this type of stuff, have you?
5: To a smaller degree, it didn't really overly affect me. I was a delegate negotiating with a local council, and Yeah, similar situation.

0: know, the pay wasn't fair. A lot of people were getting underpaid, and we had to take strike action. And every time we took strike action, at the end of the day, it cost more to the worker the strike action they take than what they actually benefit when they do the negotiations. And the negotiations usually only give them in slight incremental more money, which, it doesn't even compensate the strike action they take anyway, but they have to do something because long-term, they're thinking about the other workers that come into the business as well, giving them a better work situation.
1: Matthew, thank you for that side of the story as well. Yeah, someone who's been there and had to take action.
2: Yeah, and be part of that negotiating team as well. 1300 222 612, our phone number. We'll throw out the first question to the early curly.
1: That's right. We haven't even got to that yet because this is a big issue that's happening today. A few things going on.
2: News on our doorstep.
1: All right. Question number one. We told you about this. The number of stranded patients in Queensland's hospital has risen to 1400 as of April. How much is that costing, give or take, every single day?
2: Okay, we gave you that figure. What is it? Your answer on the other side of the news. It is question one of three in this Wednesday's edition of The Early Curly. News is next. It's 5:30.
3: Everything Brisbane. It's where you live.
4: Well, my memories are growing up locally. My grandparents lived around the corner here.
3: It's where your passions lie.
5: Place where my shoulders can drop. He loves it here. It's like coming home.
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6: ABC News, good morning, I'm Matt Eaton. The US has launched more strikes on Iran, raising the risk of further escalation between the two countries. Here's North America correspondent Cayman Gok.
7: US President Donald Trump said the strikes were large and powerful and were in response to recent Iranian attempts to strike commercial ships and American troops in the region. The president has warned if Iran retaliates, then the war will only escalate further. There was a month of relative military calm between the two nations as Washington DC focused its efforts on economic pressure. Iran has told local media the US will regret the latest attacks. Cayman Gok, ABC News, Washington.
6: A Nepal-based expert on glacial hazard assessment says climate change almost certainly contributed to a disastrous flash flood in the country's Tibet border region. The death toll from last week's flood, triggered by a glacial collapse, has surpassed 1,000 people, while one of 43 missing Australians has been found alive. The United Nations has warned the Himalayan region faces severe risks from future glacial floods. Arun Shrestha, the head of Hydromines Asia, says there's significant evidence to suggest climate change exacerbated the impact of the disaster.
8: These indications actually tells us that what is happening, what we saw, which is a rock ice avalanche due to a large chunk of glacier and collapsing, is very likely due to climate change.
6: Australia's embrace of American military tech will be examined at a public forum event about AUKUS. National AI technology reporter Cam Wilson has the story.
9: A group of AUKUS critics called the Australian Peace and Security Forum is hosting a public inquiry into the deal. A submission made by Digital Rights Watch has raised concerns about AUKUS Pillar 2, which involves sharing of military technology between the countries. The advocacy group says there's little known about what the deal means for Australia's say over the use of AI in warfare, data sharing and military contractors. The event will deliver a report on their findings by the end of October.
6: Members of the Australian Workers Union are staging their third full-day strike at Queensland Youth Detention Centres today amid an ongoing pay dispute. Stephen Clark explains.
10: The snap strike today will involve staff from the Brisbane and Cleveland Youth Detention Centres who'll walk off the job from 7:30 this morning. Employees took part in similar stoppages last month and in June, voicing concerns about overcrowding and understaffing, as well as assaults against staff members. The union has also expressed concerns on overcrowding resulting from the LNP's plan to harden bail laws. Negotiations with the state government began in March. The AWU says it is yet to receive an offer that respects frontline workers.
6: Pacific leaders look likely to endorse a new plan to try to tackle surging illegal drug smuggling in the region. Here's Foreign Affairs reporter Stephen Jedgetts.
11: Leaders at the Pacific Islands Forum in Palau are expected to give the green light to the Wonga Moana initiative aimed at bolstering surveillance of the vast Pacific Ocean. The Australian government is expected to tip $600 million into the scheme, which will see Australia provide more funding for aerial surveillance across the Pacific, as well as additional training

0: and support for police in the region. The Pacific's grappling with increasingly sophisticated and determined criminal networks, sending cocaine and methamphetamines across the ocean, often to the lucrative Australian market.
1: Queensland's peak medical body says the number of patients stuck in hospital beds is having a massive ripple effect on the state's health system. New figures released by State Health Minister Tim Nicholls yesterday show more than 1,400 people are stranded in wards waiting for aged care or disability placements. AMA Queensland President Erica Gannon is calling on the Commonwealth to help.
2: This obviously has flow-on effects to those patients who are needing to come in through our frontline services in our emergency departments, so it will impact on ramping and care needs and providers that are available to give that care to ongoing ED patients.
1: The federal government says it proposed $2 billion to go to aged care services nationally in January, but states directed that money to hospital systems. Queensland's weather showers on the east coast north of Townsville, very isolated showers in the western Gulf Country District and in the southeast around Warwick. It'll be mostly sunny elsewhere. Cairns, Townsville and Bundaberg are top of 27 today, Mackay 25, Rockhampton 29, Mount Isa 32. For the southeast, a sunny day, Brisbane and Logan are top of 27, Ipswich 28, the Gold Coast 26, the Sunshine Coast 25, Toowoomba 23. Staying warm and sunny tomorrow. ABC News.
3: 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With Craig Zonka and Loretta Ryan.
4: 25 to 6. Good morning. If you're just waking up, no, you haven't missed the early curly. We haven't even really started yet.
5: Oh, we're just into it.
4: We were too busy chatting.
5: Oh, talking about bands.
4: Nikki Webster.
5: Oh, you've been... Where were you last night?
4: I went out last night.
5: Oh, no, where did you go out to?
4: It was actually in the afternoon. 4:30 it started. I went to the Beaumont in the Valley.
5: In the Valley?
4: Yeah.
5: Now, the Kids Collide in the Valley. Thank you, Shepherd.
4: I went to see Jem Cassidaly because she's part of the showcase. She was for this Sony showcase for the Big Sound. And she was on stage along with a whole lot of other great young bands. So it's really the future of Aussie music. But it's so funny because I hadn't been in the Valley for ages, certainly not to go out, to a nightclub. I think the Beaumont used to be called something else. I think it was...
5: It would have been.
4: I think it was Birdie Num Nums.
5: Oh.
4: The Backpackers place.
5: Oh, is that they on the corner?
4: Yeah, on the corner.
5: Oh, right.
4: Was that also the GPO or was that somewhere else?
5: No, GPO's further
4: down. Oh, that's further up. Yeah. There you go.
5: I think.
4: Anyway.
5: You could count on two fingers how many times I've been in the Valley in the last couple of years with the kids.
4: But, it was pumping last night and yes, that's great.
5: But you're seeing all these up-and-coming bands. So as you call to play the early curly, tell us if there's a band that you saw before they were big. 1300 222 612 is our phone number. And if you're wondering what that question is for the early curly.
4: Oh, well, I wanted to tell you, we particularly took photos because we thought we're taking a photo of this band because so we can say that we were there when they just started.
5: Of course.
4: When they're big 20 years from now.
5: And got the T-shirt and the hat and all the merch.
4: That's right. All right, the question is, the number of stranded patients in Queensland's hospitals has risen to 1,400 as of April. We were talking about this before because it was a big discussion yesterday on Drive, or in mornings as well. How much is that costing, give or take, every single day? So the stranded patients in Queensland's hospitals, how much is that costing every single day? 1300 222 612. John from Camp Hill.
5: Hang on, John. Hang on.
4: Is John there?
5: Hang on. We need to do this.
6: 612 ABC Brisbane.
5: Traffic. He's back. Hello, Brad.
4: Oh.
7: Yeah, very good morning. I'm back. I haven't been to the Beaumont, but I am back. So
5: good to know. No. Good to hear your voice.
7: Nice to be back with you guys. Very good morning. Just a couple of breakdowns. One at Mount Cutha, West Freeway outbound left shoulder after Legacy Way, and got a breakdown at Rochdale Gateway Motorway northbound before Mount Kavak Palabar Road. So just take it easy through there when towing has to remove those vehicles. Otherwise, a pretty good start in the roads this morning. The M1 northbound generally getting busy between Logan Home and Slacks Creek, and also the Bruce Highway between North Lakes and Mango Hill. Starting to get really heavy around Anzac Avenue at this stage, and the Ipswich Motorway motorway and the Warriga Highway. Really heavy through Carolee and Dinmore at the moment. Just getting onto the motorway. No reports of any crashes or breakdowns through there. And the Logan Motorway westbound busy through Heathwood as well. I'm Brad from ATM. More details before 6 on 612 ABC Brisbane.
4: Thanks, Brad. Glad you're back. Hope you're feeling better.
7: Thank you.
4: Clayfield 13 degrees, Mansfield 13, Ormiston is also 13, 7 at Silkstone, Browns Plains 7, Redcliffe 12 degrees, it's 15 on the Gold Coast and the Sunshine Coast 11 degrees.
5: Sunny skies on the forecast, warming up to 27 in Brisbane today, 28 in Ipswich, Logan 27, a bit cooler around Bayside suburbs to 24 degrees. But then the next couple of days, cracking the 30 mark from tomorrow, then in towards the weekend as well, under sunny skies. So it might be the start of September, but it almost feels like we might be jumping to summer. Hey, Sean's on the phone on 1300 222 612. You were talking about bands you see before they're big, Loretta.
4: Yes.
5: Sean from Everton Park, have you got a story for us?
8: I do.
4: Mm-hmm.
5: How was it?
8: Morning.
4: Good, good, thank you. Who did you see before they were big?
8: John Butler.
4: Oh, really? Where was that?
8: Byron Bay. I reckon it'd be 30 years ago.
4: Yeah.
8: Just hanging out in Byron on the weekend, and, you know, thousands of other people, as they do, and there's buskers around the place, and there's smelly-looking, dreadlocked guy with an American accent on the street. I mean, gee, this guy's not bad.
4: Yeah. You know,
8: he could probably do something with his life.
4: Yeah, and he did.
8: Yeah.
4: How long before you knew it was him, that when he did something with his life and then you recognised him?
8: I reckon about 6 months.
4: Yeah.
8: Watching telly, watching maybe Rage or something, some show on the Saturday morning.
4: Yeah.
8: I thought, hang on, that guy was familiar. Yeah, that's that guy I saw in Byron.
4: Wow. There's just something about them, isn't it? You see them and think, yeah, they've got it. They've got what it takes.
8: Yeah. It's like, you know, some young sports people as well. You think, oh, wow, look at that. You know, if only I could remember that person's name now in 20 years' time.
4: Yeah, so true. Oh, that's good, Sean. Thank you. Byron, it's like Tones and I, didn't she? Busket Byron.
5: That sounds familiar. John Butler went on to do big things and sort of exploded. Yeah, about that 25 year ago mark. Sean, thanks for the call. 1300 222 612. 20 to 6 the time.
4: All right.
5: Let's get some answers for the early curly. 1300 222 612. Question 1 of 3. That is where we are right now.
4: Yep.
5: It's a question that sounds like this.
4: The number of stranded patients in Queensland's hospitals has risen to 1400 as of April. But how much is that costing, give or take, every single day? How much is that costing us? 1300 222 612.
5: Here's the koala rescuer. You know him as John. Morning to you, mate.
9: Good morning, everybody. I just want to put out a big thanks to Renee Coffey, who invited me to the official opening of her electoral office yesterday, where I rubbed shoulders with Kevin Rudd. But more importantly, I had a 10-minute one-on-one session with the Federal Environment Minister, Murray Watt.
5: Oh, fantastic. And koalas would have been top of mind, I'm guessing, for you, John.
9: Nothing else.
5: Yeah.
4: Okay, well, I hope you got some joy out of that conversation.
9: We hope.
4: All right. John, what's the answer to the first question?
9: I think I heard 3 million.
4: You think right. Well,
5: 3
4: done.
5: Million, yeah.
4: You've started us off. Okay, here's question number 2. Which Brisbane suburb shares part of its name with that of a high-volume facility with lots of moving parts?
9: A high-volume facility with lots of moving parts.
4: Mm. Yeah.
5: And a Brisbane suburb.
9: Brisbane suburb.
5: Mm. What could this be?
9: Oh, I don't know. I mean, we're talking about a high-volume suburb with lots of moving parts. But maybe we're talking about a major shopping centre or something. Lots of moving parts and people in there.
4: All right. Is that your answer, a shopping centre?
5: Well, we need a suburb, don't we?
4: We need a suburb,
9: I don't have a suburb to match it.
5: Oh, John, as the clock ticks down for question number 2.
9: Sorry.
5: Is this where we're going to say farewell this Wednesday?
4: John.
5: I think it is.
9: Okay.
5: 1300 222 612. Question number 2 of 3. It's the suburb question.
4: And which Brisbane suburb shares part of its name with that of a high-volume facility with lots of moving parts?
5: Shares part of its name. There you go. 1300 222 612.
4: Yeah.
5: What suburb do you reckon it might be?
4: Are you going to finish that John Butler song now?
5: Yeah, I can do that.
4: Thanks.
5: This is better than.
4: Yeah.
5: At least a few years ago now. Sounds something like this on 612 ABC Brisbane. At 17 to 6. Good morning.

0: You didn't happen to spot John Butler in the Valley last night, did you?
1: I didn't. I've just seen Annie's text. John Butler was in the Valley playing last night also. Gee.
0: As part of Big Sound. So plenty of people in town. Yeah. It's a huge music festival on the calendar for 25 years in 2026. And maybe it's where you've seen a band that have gone on to become megastars. Tell us, 1300 222 612. And as you do, you might want to play the Early Curly.
1: Yes, come on. Which Brisbane suburb shares part of its name with that of a high-volume facility with lots of moving parts? Max at Toowong. Hello, Max.
0: G'day, Maxi.
2: G'day, guys. I'm rather anxious to get out on bail up in that list because some people have seen us perform and one day we'll be great.
0: Oh, well, you are great already, you ukulele group, Max.
1: We'll be able to say we were there from the beginning.
0: We were.
1: Well, sort of.
0: We saw you guys.
1: Yeah.
0: You played in our studios.
1: That's right.
2: That's true, yeah. All we want is that next step and it'll happen.
1: As long as it's not the next step and you fall off stage, Max.
2: Thank you, Ollie. Yeah, What are you saying?
1: I don't know.
2: I'm steady on my feet.
1: All right.
0: Ever the optimist, Loretta. Ever the optimist.
1: Now, Max, which Brisbane suburb shares part of its name with that of a high-volume facility with lots of moving parts?
2: Oh, gosh, that's a really ripper of a one. I was thinking it might be something like a telephone exchange or something, but then I thought, no, high-volume, moving parts, lots of them, it'd have to be Brisbane Airport.
0: Brisbane Airport.
2: Yeah, it's high volume. It's a suburb. It's got lots of moving parts. It's, all those things.
1: Yeah, and it's not something you immediately think of as being a suburb, Brisbane Airport. If you had to put your address down, I live at Brisbane Airport. But, yes, it was officially recognised as a distinct suburb in its own right.
0: And, Max, that means you've got the suburb question.
1: Well done. Can you believe it?
0: I can't.
1: No. So, Max, you're up to question number three.
0: Wow.
2: Oh, God, I'm all nervous now.
1: I know.
0: You could end up in the draw for a mark here, Max.
1: He's broken out into a sweat.
0: Here we go.
2: I have indeed.
1: Okay, here we go. You ready?
2: Yeah.
1: Push my buttons, reap the rewards. Just take note of anything untoward. A balance I bring, just as you ask. But you'll have to chip in for me to last. What am I? Yes, I'm very expensive.
0: We know that.
2: Oh, Loretta, it'd be. You remember those olden days where you might, Loretta, because you're such a young thing, where you could go and step on the scales and put in a button and get weighed, and put in a shilling and get weighed, and they tell you whether you had been eating too many chocolates. I'm going with a set of scales.
1: Set of scales. Yeah, they always tell me to get off. A set of scales.
2: The time.
0: A set of scales.
2: Yeah.
0: Max, we were doing so well.
1: Oh
2: dear.
0: That's not it.
1: Never mind, but thank you, Max, for getting the Brisbane Airport question.
0: So we're on to question three. This is where you come in, clean up the spoils, get it right in the drawer for the brekkie mug. Question three, it's a riddle and it sounds like this.
1: Push my buttons, reap the rewards, just take note of anything untoward. A balance I bring, just as you ask, but you'll have to chip in for me to last. What am I?
0: If you know, pick up the phone to play 1300 222 612.
3: WFT. Woofty. 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
4: English is fond of creating blends, which are words made from pieces of two or more other words. Smog from smoke plus fog is a common example. So is motel from motor plus hotel. A newer example is vog from volcano plus fog. Not many of us live in or on volcanoes, but vog comes from Hawaii and means a kind of volcanic fog resulting from mixing gases, especially oxides of sulfur, with oxygen and moisture. Vog is environmentally bad and can damage your respiration, but at least the word vog obeys the rules for forming English words. The same cannot be said of vlog or a video blog, and blog is itself a blend from weblog. A vlog contains video as a means of creating a diary or commentary and is popular on media like YouTube. But the word vlog is anomalous. We do have words starting with F plus L, like flag and flog. But the Oxford Dictionary has only a few borrowed or technical words beginning V plus L, like vlast, Russian for power, and vladimirite, a hydrated arsenate of calcium, which you are unlikely to need to remember. 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I'm Rowley Sussex, and this has been your word for today.
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0: Hey, we'll talk more about this ferry strike, which is slated for Saturday, one of our busiest days in town with River Fire. That ferry strike, the pay dispute dragging on. At this stage, a 24-hour stop work from 4 o'clock on Saturday. Council aren't too impressed. You'll hear from Council's public transport chairman. He'll be joining you after 7 o'clock.
1: Yeah, I want to know what you're thinking about it as well. Are you impressed or not? Or are you on the side of those striking?
0: And, of course, it's not the first public transport strike we've had this year, not just the first on ferries either. There's been that ongoing dispute and trains still not back to a full timetable.
1: It's just... you know, what it's causing for people to get around easily, especially on a weekend when they're coming to a big event. So,
0: like River Fire.
1: Yeah.
0: Your thoughts around that soon, but let's see if we can solve the early curly.
1: Okay.
0: So question three, that's where we're up to.
1: Yeah, and Gabby at Sandgate's called up. Hi, Gabby.
6: How are you?
1: Good, thank you. What are you doing this morning?
6: I'm just driving to work now. I've been to the dog park, done my doggy duties and almost at work.
1: Yeah, it's a busy morning when you've got to take the doggy out for a walk before you go to work.
0: Oh, no, get up early, Gabby. Yeah.
6: And, I'm up at 4 and he's up. He's waiting. He's full of anticipation. So,
1: And then he can sleep all day, not like you. You have to go to work.
6: And then when I get home, it's like all action again.
0: Take me for another walk now, Mum.
6: Yes, it is.
1: But it's good for you as well. Good for your mind and stuff.
6: Yeah, it is. It's been awesome for me.
1: Yeah. All right, Gabby, here it is. Push my buttons, reap the rewards, just take note of anything untoward. A balance I bring, just as you ask. But you'll have to chip in for me to last. What am I?
6: Is it a vending machine?
1: A vending machine.

0: They only deliver every couple of days, don't they? Well, it takes time.
1: It does take it time. I think it takes more time to leave our office than it does to get to you.
0: Okay, Ed, what do you think the answer is?
2: Poker machine.
0: A poker machine.
1: Hmm.
0: Oh, yeah, that makes sense. Push my buttons, reap the rewards, just take note of anything untoward. A balance I bring, just as you ask, but you'll have to chip in for me to last. What am I, a poker machine? Pokey machine?
1: Ed, you don't have to worry because you're not going to be in the draw today.
0: Oh, that's cruel, Craig.
2: Can I just tell you quickly?
0: Yeah.
2: Twice in the last 5 weeks,
0: yeah,
2: I've been at the local Woolies and somebody's paid my bill.
1: What?
0: Oh, really? How much was the bill, Ed?
2: Well, it wasn't much. I mean, the first on the first morning, it was a Saturday, I think, and I was just getting some milk and bread.
1: Mm.
2: And I was talking to the lady behind me and we had a bit of a chat, and then my stuff went through and she reached around me and put a card through.
0: Oh, that's so nice.
2: And caught me really unawares.
0: Yeah.
2: And then last Saturday, I was there and I got some bread and ham and I was queued up behind a chap who had a fair bit. And I thought my ham disappeared and then it came back. And the lady, the checkout lady said, "You can go now, this gentleman's paid for it."
0: Oh, isn't that lovely? Did you get a chance to say thank you?
2: Did I ever? Yeah.
0: Yeah. Yeah, and what did they say to you?
2: Well, they both of them just said, "Oh, you know, I like to do something nice every day."
0: Wow.
2: And that's it, you know, and nearly brings you to tears.
0: It
2: actually
0: does, Ed.
2: But the only drawback is apparently I've mentioned it to somebody and they said, "Oh, you have to carry it on."
0: Oh, you know what?
1: Pay it forward.
0: Well, that's all, pay it forward. Yeah, but those people didn't do that for you to have to do that.
2: No,
0: they just wanted to do something nice for you.
2: I'm starting to wonder whether I'm starting to look derelict.
0: They were feeling sorry for you, Ed.
2: Yeah. But no, they just said, "No, I need to do something nice every day."
0: Yeah.
2: And they did it. And I said, "Well, God bless you and thanks a lot."
0: Well, see, I think that's enough that you said God bless you to them. And I think that's a lesson for all of us, actually, isn't it?
1: Isn't that beautiful?
0: Yeah. And, Sean says, on the text line, "I can confirm the brekkie mug is definitely worth the wait. Patience, Ed. Patience." Okay.
1: He says it's
0: worth the wait, Ed.
2: Good on you. Okay. Thanks a lot.
0: Let us know when you get it.
1: Yeah, please do. What a beautiful story.
0: Has that happened to you, something like that that's happened to Ed? Maybe you've done that, and the feeling that it gives you to do that, I think, is lovely.
1: That random act of kindness just makes you appreciate that, we are pretty good people. You know, and when you hear of a story, you might have one to share as well. Tell us. 1300 222 612. We are playing the early curly news on the way in a couple of minutes. Here's Anne from The Gap. Morning to you, Anne. Hello, Anne.
3: Good morning.
0: Hi, Anne. What do you think?
3: What do you think
0: the answer is?
3: I think it's an ATM, automatic teller machine.
0: Ooh.
3: Those old things.
0: Push my buttons, reap the rewards, just take note of anything untoward. A balance I bring, just as you ask, but you'll have to chip in for me to last. Am I an automatic teller machine, an ATM?
1: You know what, Anne, from The Gap.
3: Yeah.
1: You've got it.
0: Well done. Anne, are you using them much now that we sort of don't tend to carry a lot of cash?
3: I wouldn't know where to find one if I wanted to. No. I think I'd have to probably go into the city to find one.
0: That's the problem too, you know.
1: Oh, there's not as many.
0: There's not.
1: They've pulled a few out.
0: Yeah.
1: ATM is what we need. Anne, you're in the draw for the brekkie mug. Congratulations.
3: Awesome.
0: And the reason we chose that was because on this day in 1969, the future of every finance arrived on the doorstep of America.
1: There you go, trying to remember your pin.
0: The first ever automatic teller machine, it was established in the Rockville Centre in New York. As for Australia, the first modern machine similar to what you see today arrived in 1977. And get this, it was here in Brisbane at the Queensland Teachers Credit Union at the institution's headquarters in Fortitude Valley.
1: There you go. So Anne, she's in the drill for the brekkie mug. Matt from Highgate Hill is here as well. G'day, Matt.
4: Morning, Craig. Morning, Loretta.
1: Hey, you just missed out there.
4: I know, but I thought I was ringing in for the early curly, but it started after 5:30, so shouldn't we just call it the curly today?
1: Because it wasn't as early?
0: It's not as early.
1: Fair point.
0: Is that the little joke that you wanted to tell us? Is that a quick little funny?

0: funny.
1: That's all I have.
2: Your feedback is taken into consideration. Thank you.
0: We've written it down and thrown it away.
2: Thank you, Matt.
3: 612 ABC Brisbane. Traffic.
2: Hello, Brad.
4: Yeah, very good morning. Got a crash at Riverview, Ipswich Motorway, eastbound Laboriga Highway merge. Traffic's back to Dimmore and the Cunningham Highway is back to New Charm as well. Got a breakdown, Gateway northbound shoulder before Mount Gavaca, Parbar Road at Rochdale. Has been a little bit slow on the Gateway Motorway northbound through Mackenzie. I'm Brad from ATN. I'll be back after six.
0: Thanks, Brad. Your thoughts on the ferry strike happening this weekend, right in time for River Fire. What do you think? Is it going to affect you?
2: News is next, 6 o'clock.
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7: ABC News with Matt Eaton. Good morning. Queensland's youth detention centre workers are walking off the job today as a dispute over pay and conditions with the state government continues. More from Stephen Clark.
8: Members of the Australian Workers Union who staff youth detention centres in Brisbane and Townsville will begin a full-day work stoppage from 7:30 this morning. It's the third time workers have taken action, with staff walking off the job in August and June. The AWU has expressed concerns about overcrowding and understaffing, as well as reported assaults on detention centre staff. Negotiations began in early March, and the government says they are continuing to negotiate in good faith.
7: Australia is being warned it must find more than 70,000 energy sector workers to meet demand being fuelled by the AI boom. Government-backed industry body Powering Skills Organisation has issued a warning in a report that estimates the data centre construction sector is expected to be worth around $150 billion by 2030. CEO Anthea Middleton wants to see more quotas for apprentices on major projects and the creation of a dedicated apprenticeship program for data centre builds.
9: Australia has entered an energy workforce supercycle. We have multiple national priorities that are simultaneously competing for the same electricians, technicians and skilled trades workers. And we really can see that this pressure is expected to persist over many years.
7: Nearly 15,000 people remain isolated in northern Nepal, 6 days after devastating floods cut roads, power and communications. More than 1,000 people have died, while one of 43 missing Australians has been found alive. Correspondent Meghna Bali has the latest.
10: Nepal's disaster authorities say thousands in two badly affected parts of Rasuwa remain cut off from essential services and emergency assistance. The main highways in the district are still blocked and 41 motorable bridges have been washed away. Authorities say some communities have received basic food, but shortages of tents, rice, lentils and solar batteries remain. In parts of neighbouring Nuvakot, officials say no relief has yet reached some affected communities because there are no shelter facilities. Meghna Bali, ABC News, Kathmandu.
7: Strikes in Gaza have killed at least 4 people following an Israeli-backed operation to apprehend a Hamas militant. Middle East correspondent Caitlin Kelly reports.
11: An Israeli-backed raid to detain a Hamas militant in Gaza City wreaked havoc on a densely populated area, prompting airstrikes to cover the forces' withdrawal that killed 4 and wounded 8, according to Gaza officials. Israel's Defense Minister Israel Katz said a senior Hamas militant had been detained, while Hamas officials blamed the raid on Israeli-backed local militia. Palestinian health authorities say over 1,300 Palestinians have been killed in Israel's attacks since the ceasefire began in October 2025. Israel claims its attacks target Hamas, but civilians are often the casualties.
7: Back home, the federal government is providing an $11 million rescue package for the struggling in-home childcare sector to prevent a collapse that would leave vulnerable families without care. More from National Education and Parenting reporter Connor Duffy.
12: It's a little-known childcare service where an educator comes to the family home that's used by about 1,000 vulnerable families. Earlier this year, ABC News revealed it was close to collapse after being excluded from a government subsidy scheme to cover the cost of recent childcare worker pay rises. The Minister for Early Childhood Education, Jess Walsh, says some providers can now access the scheme.
13: We wanted to make sure that we knew that the pay rise would be able to be passed on.
12: Providers can also access additional short-term grants while waiting for a longer term review.
7: In tennis, fifth seed Flavio Cabolli has fought back from two sets down to beat Argentine Francesco Comensagna in the opening round of the US Open. The Italian had fewer break points, but still won 3-6, 6-2, 6-3, 6-4, 6-4. That doesn't sound quite right. Anyway, ninth seed Taylor Fritz thrashed fellow American Darwin Blanche in straight sets. In the women's draw, American Madison Keys has beaten teenager Alina Korneva in straight sets. Queensland's weather, isolated showers on the east coast north of Townsville, a few showers in the western Gulf Country District and in the southeast around Warwick, mostly sunny elsewhere. Cairns, Townsville and Bundaberg are top of 27, Mackay 25, Rockhampton 29. Sunny in the southeast, Brisbane and Logan 27, Ipswich 28, the Gold Coast 26, the Sunshine Coast 25, Toowoomba 23. ABC News.
0: Good morning, welcome to AM. I'm Rachel Mealy, coming to you from the lands of the Turrbal and Yuggera people in Brisbane. An analysis of satellite imagery shows there were early signs of the avalanche which caused devastating flash flooding in Nepal and Tibet. A mass burial service has been held in Kathmandu for victims of the disaster. Rescue efforts continue to find thousands of people still missing, including more than 40 Australians. ABC correspondent Natalie Whiting reports from Chitwan in central Nepal.
14: A week since the collapse of a glacier sent a deluge of ice, rock, water and mud tearing through central Nepal, hopes of finding more survivors are fading. But no one's giving up. As helicopters and heavy machinery try to reach the missing, smaller search and rescue missions are also underway. In Chitwan, where many bodies have been swept downstream, I meet Sunil BK and three of his friends.
15: We are searching to our beloved friend, a very close friend.
14: They've racked up hundreds of kilometres on two motorbikes, desperately searching for their mate, Rajesh Khatri.
15: The journey was very hard, yeah. The roads are not good. It's raining over there, yeah. Roads are not good. We are just climb up so many hills, yeah. We are just moving here and there to find more and more information about our friend.
14: The friends have come to a community centre where there are photographs of the bodies that have been recovered. The images are harrowing.
15: We just watched so many photographs there, yeah. They are so much injured, no? That victims are so much injured. Their face, their body, yeah, totally covered with blood, yeah, and their face are damaged, yeah. It's very hard to identify.
14: The death toll from this disaster has now passed 1,000, and there are about 4,000 people still missing. Hundreds are trapped in hydropower stations. Teams from Nepal, China and India are working together on the rescue effort, as well as repairing roads and bridges to reach more of the missing. Beijing is sending DNA testing experts and a second batch of relief supplies. This Chinese official packing the cargo plane explains that supplies were sourced urgently and will arrive in Kathmandu within hours. Nepalis who survived are grappling with guilt and sadness, but also relief. Lalit Lamachan ran to higher ground, but has now returned to the riverside for his friend's cremation. He says he feels the deepest pain, but adds that when he arrived back and saw the state of everything, he felt he'd been given a second life. This is Natalie Whiting in Chitwan, reporting for AM.
0: The United States and Iran are exchanging fire in what appears to be an escalation of renewed hostilities after about a month of relative calm. Both US President Donald Trump and the Iranian military are threatening to further intensify their attacks. I was joined by North America correspondent Cayman Gok from Washington a short time ago. Cayman, how has this conflict escalated?
16: Well, Donald Trump declared that this was a large and powerful set of strikes, and he says it was in retaliation to recent Iranian attempts to attack American troops and commercial ships in the region. The US president says Iran had shot 8 missiles at a US military base in Jordan. All were successfully knocked down, but it's been reported that these US strikes are aimed at targeting Iranian radar and missile capabilities that were being constructed near the Strait of Hormuz.

0: The goal was to limit the country's ability to attack ships in that crucial area of the region. Now, up until a couple days ago, there was relatively military calm between the two countries, but now this raises the risk of a renewed round of fighting. And Donald Trump has once again used some really extreme language, going on Fox News and threatening to wipe out the country if Iran responds. But semi-official Iranian media has reported that the country has already responded, firing drones and missiles, and Iran's military has warned the United States will regret these strikes.
1: And Cayman, this comes after weeks of the US focusing on pressuring Iran without attacks from its military.
0: Washington DC for the past few weeks has been focusing its efforts on maximising economic pressure on Iran, and only last week it declared a supposed economic D-Day was coming for Tehran. In fact, the Treasury Secretary said that the US President was calling up other international leaders and warning them if they facilitated or did business with Iran, then they would be hit with sanctions too. But despite all the talk, there's been little action. China and Russia, two of Iran's most important trading partners, there's been a relatively muted response from China, while Russia has come out and pledged to continue to support Iran. So the United States' plans to cripple Iran's economy, which is already crumbling, isn't going as hoped. And remember, this is a country that has survived decades of international sanctions. It's important to note that only back in June there was a memorandum of understanding signed between the US and Iran to look to end this war, but that very quickly broke down. Now Donald Trump says any agreement with Iran isn't worth the paper it's written on. These strikes have been renewed even as there's been reports that the United States stockpiles of certain weapons have been diminished. And 6 months on, this war doesn't appear to be coming any closer to an end, a war the president told the American people would be over in a month.
1: North America correspondent Cayman Gock. If you're a prospective first home buyer, you may be feeling a bit more optimistic this week with news of a fifth month of falling house prices across the country. It follows a series of interest rate rises and the federal government's changes to negative gearing and capital gains tax. Isabel Musali reports.
2: Over the last few years, real estate agent Rob Druitt has seen Perth's property market go through stellar growth. Now he says that's changing.
3: It had to happen at some stage. It was longer, a longer cycle than we expected.
2: And houses are taking a bit longer to sell.
3: Certainly investors are a bit more hesitant because of the changes in the tax regime. Saying that, there are still investors in the market, but nothing like we saw 6 or 12 months ago. And of course, the first home buyers have been hit by two main factors. One is affordability, but also that last interest rate increase of 0.25% was just enough to tip it over for first home buyers. And they're starting to feel the bite now with interest rates. And talk of further interest rate rises has got them a little nervous in the marketplace.
2: At the Mortgage and Finance Association of Australia, CEO Anya Panik says its members across the country have noticed a shift.
4: What we've seen more recently in the last couple of months is almost a stabilisation, but the mix of the type of, you know, buyers coming into the market is looking a little bit different. Those who are owner-occupiers are really keen to still get into the market, and some of the shifts we've seen and softening in property prices has probably made it easier for them, in particular for first home buyers. But with investors, we're not seeing the level of engagement in the market that we've seen previously prior to the federal budget.
2: But she adds it's difficult to tell if that'll continue.
4: I think what we're seeing here is investors are actually trying to figure out what their strategies are. That's what we're hearing from our members.
2: The Reserve Bank of Australia's latest data on home loans was released this week and covers July. Treasurer Jim Chalmers has pointed to this on social media, saying for the first time since 2024, home loans for owner-occupiers grew faster than property investor loans. But Adelaide University Professor of Property and Housing Economics, Chris Leishman, explains they're more or less equal.
5: For the first time in 12 or 18 months, we're seeing growth in lending to investors, having dropped to now equal growth in lending to homeowners. So, yeah, interesting. But, you know, I'd stress it's one monthly reading. So it's early days for making any firm predictions about what might come next. It's also far too early to say that this is actually the result of any policy intervention. I mean, the market does correct from time to time. And when prices fall, property investment becomes less attractive to investors. So it's just a cyclical thing that happens from time to time.
2: But Professor Leishman says it could be a very early sign that property investors are turning away.
5: My personal view is that policy interventions which make investing in property a little bit less attractive in favour of first homeowners are definitely to be welcomed. So, you know, let's hope this is the beginning of a trend.
2: A trend, he says, you may be able to notice in 6 months' time.
1: Isabel Musali reporting, and that's early AM for today. In finance, gold is weaker at $4,324 an ounce. The Australian dollar is down slightly. It's buying 71.4 US cents. I'm Rachel Mealy. It's 6:15.
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6: Welcome to Breakfast with Craig Zonka and Loretta Ryan.
8: Good looking day outside. It is a Wednesday. It is the 2nd of September.
9: And of course, as you look out in the river and you see the city cats and you think it's just beautiful and what a good way to get to and from. But then you hear the news about Saturday and river fire, and so there this place will be packed here at South Bank. And usually, a lot of people love to get onto the ferries to get a good vantage point and to hop off and
8: to get to
9: wherever they want to go. And then you hear about the ferry strike. What was your reaction to that when you heard that yesterday?
8: Yeah, 24-hour stoppage from 4 o'clock on Saturday. What do you reckon? 1300 222 612. Council certainly isn't happy about it. The dispute itself. I'll run you through the details of how it's gotten to this stage. But, of course, it's not the only strike action that we've heard about in recent months, is it? You know, the ferries, they've been out of action a couple of times. Oh, what's that since about July? We've had trains and big impacts there. Still not back to a full timetable on the trains.
9: No, and with all that, you have to work out how you're going to get, you know, to work or wherever you're going. So you have to accommodate whatever you're doing. Are you sick of it? Are you sick of hearing about the strikes going on, or are you on the other side of the fence and thinking, well, they have to do something?
8: Yeah, let us know where you stand on that. 1300 222 612. Give us a call or send through a text to 0467 922 612.
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6: Traffic.
8: Here's Brad. What's going on, mate? Hello.
10: Yeah, very good morning. Just got a breakdown in at Maroree, so it's on the Gateway Motorway southbound. After the Port of Brisbane Motorway, so just take it easy through there. And no delays from that, but just extra care in those running lanes when towing removes that. Tanimura got a breakdown, Logan Motorway westbound after Drew's Road, and a breakdown still sitting at Rochdale Gateway northbound in the shoulder before Mount Kavak Kapabar Road, and a breakdown on the Western Freeway as well, Mount Cutha, so outbound in the left shoulder after Legacy Way. And we've had a crash just cleared, Ipswich Motorway eastbound at Warrigal Highway merge at Riverview. Traffic has been back to Carolee through there, and also the Cunningham Highway back to New Chumba. That should start to settle down. That crash has just been cleared, which is good news. I'm Brad from ATN. More details at 6:30 on 6:12 ABC Brisbane.
9: Thanks, Brad. Also want to know if you've seen a band who went on to be bigger than Ben-Hur. For example, because I went to the Valley last night.
8: Yeah, and
9: to Big Sound.
8: Oh, you went to the Valley.
9: Well, actually, it was yesterday afternoon. I like a good matinee. It was 4:30 in the afternoon, which was fabulous.
8: And Big Sound's huge. Lots of up-and-coming bands. I think it's been going. It's 25 years.
9: Yeah.
8: 25th anniversary of Big Sound.
9: 25 years. And who was there celebrating 25 years of her song?
8: Oh, yeah.
9: I couldn't believe it.
8: You were very excited to be singing along with Nikki Webster.
9: I was. So she's actually going to be on the stage in the Valley in the Mall this afternoon at about 3 o'clock. So, yeah, 25 years of that song. But anyway, it got us thinking about at Big Sound, because I saw some great bands. Who did you see at maybe just a little old dingy pub and they went on to be bigger than Ben-Hur?
8: Who'd you see before they were big?
9: Before they were famous.
8: Yep. Before they were famous. Remember when? ...
9: Yeah. 13 degrees at Clayfield, Mansfield 13, Ormiston 13, at 7 at Silkstone, Browns Plains 7, 12 at Redcliffe, 15 on the Gold Coast, the Sunshine Coast 11 degrees.
8: Sunny skies today, warming up as well. Look at these maximums. 27 in Brisbane, 28 for Ipswich, 27 around Logan, 24 for Bayside suburbs. The next couple of days, scorching, you would almost say, for this time of year. Over 30 degrees from tomorrow and then across the weekend.
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4: At the time, 20 past six right now, if you're one of the tens of thousands planning to enjoy River Fire, even getting there, this strike action could sink your plans in the first place.
5: Yeah.
4: This ongoing ferry dispute now.
5: As we've been talking about it, how's it going to affect you? Because it is threatening to cause widespread disruption to one of Brisbane's biggest events. The Australian Maritime Officers Union and the Maritime Union of Australia have announced their plans. They're going to hold this 24-hour stop work from 4 a.m. on Saturday.
4: So that means no ferries for what is arguably the busiest day of the year in Brisbane. It'll also cost 100-odd crew members their income, including public holiday rates incurred for working after 6 o'clock. So Jaden Simpson is the Queensland Branch Secretary of the MUA. He spoke to Ellen Fanning here on Drive on 612, was asked whether the union is ruining River Fire.
6: No, ultimately we do not want to ruin River Fire, but as an escalation due to River City Ferries not generally bargaining in good faith, this is the result.
7: But it's not impacting River City Ferries. It's affecting 27,000 ordinary people in Brisbane who want to see one of the great events this city has to offer. Why do it this Saturday?
6: Well, ultimately, there's other public transport available to the public, and obviously our members and River City Ferries employees don't take this decision lightly.
7: Okay, so who are you trying to pressure? Because it's fair, isn't it, to say this could only be designed to cause maximum disruption to the people of Brisbane. I mean, why are we the bargaining chip in your negotiations?
6: The Brisbane commuters are not the bargaining chip. The bargaining chip is against River City Ferries, and within their operation is the fleet they maintain.
7: And your members all support this idea?
6: Our membership have endorsed the idea. They do not want to. Our membership has not wanted to engage in the industrial action, but they feel like they're being forced to, because River City Ferries has simply not moved on their position to address several work-life balance, fatigue management conditions within their proposed agreement.
4: Jaden Simpson there from the Maritime Union of Australia.
5: Yeah, so what are you thinking? The council's position on all of this is coming up after 7 o'clock, so we'll discuss that further. But we want to know how you're feeling when you first heard about the action, because I know my immediate thoughts were, come on, you know, thousands of people head to River Fire. Why would you do it then and affect those people? Obviously, it's to get the point across and to, I suppose, make the government realise how important the service is.
4: Yeah, well, how do you feel about it? And particularly if you are a regular on the ferries. Tammy on the text line 0467 922 612 says, showing how important them doing their job is the point of union action. It shows that if whatever the job is so important and them not doing it will have an effect, then they probably deserve to be fairly compensated for the job. I do not blame the workers or the union. The blame squarely rests in the corporation responsible, especially if these workers are also losing out on wages by not working. Mm. Is that how you see it as well? Tell us. 0467 922 612 for the text, or pick up the phone 1300 222 612.
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1: With Craig Zonka and Loretta Ryan.
4: Oh, the other thing we've been talking about is your experience, Loretta, just yesterday afternoon, because, well,
5: and I was out last night. I'm coming home tonight. Meet me in the valley where the kids collide. 4:30 I went out yesterday into the valley. 4:30 in the afternoon to see a band. It was pumping, Craig. I could not believe it, because I haven't gone out into the valley. And we walked down to the end of the valley. Like, sitting in the valley. But anyway, that was my night in the valley. John at Kalanga's on the phone. Hello, John.
8: Lorena.
5: I missed you. I was in the valley.
4: Where were you again?
5: In the valley.
8: In the valley.
4: Oh, sorry.

0: Catch that the first time.
1: Oh, stop it, you lot. Well, I was excited to be there because it was pumping last night. It really was. Mm-hmm. And it was only 4:30. I was at home at 7 to watch the ABC News.
0: They're the sort of gigs that I love.
1: I know. Yeah, but Big Sound, fabulous. All about the future of Australian music. Saw some great bands. Jem Casadale is the reason I went there. She was on at 4:30. She sang three songs. She's got a new album out. And then there are some other great bands on, young bands. Now, one I remember from Adelaide, they were called Pash. They were a group of guys. Mm. And I looked at the lead singer and I thought, you have got what it takes.
0: Oh, he's got the stage presence, the charisma, the looks.
1: Yeah,
0: he's got it at the back end.
1: Here's some oldies like me and Laurel was there, Jem's mum and my friend Karen. They're going, gee, that bloke.
0: His mum was probably in the crowd too.
1: That's right. And so, but he had that Heath Ledger Sting look about him and he had the swagger. So. Okay. You know, and he had a T-shirt on with Mickey Mouse on the front, which is funny as well.
0: Gosh, you've gone into the details. wanting to know, what was the band you saw before they were famous, before they were megastars? Graham's on the phone. You've got a story for us, Graham. Hello.
2: Good morning. Yes, I saw Johnny Farnham.
1: What? When he was Johnny Farnham? Yeah, where was that?
2: At the Glen Hotel at 8 Mile Plains.
1: Gosh.
0: What year would we be talking about here?
2: I can't remember the year, but it was within a few months of him releasing his first ever hit song, which was, you know, Sadie the Cleaning Lady.
0: It had to be Sadie, didn't it?
1: Really, Graham?
0: This one, of course.
2: So he just released that song.
0: Yeah.
2: And a few of my mates, so we jumped in the car. We went down the Glen Hotel. It was a $2 cover charge to get in. We thought, well, we'll get a few. There'll be a few young ladies attracted to this. And we'll sat down, had a few beers while we surveyed the field. And then the doors flew open and about 50 or 60 American sailors came through the door. There was a ship in town and they came down the big bus. Oh. And, of course, they just took over the dance floor. The Australian girls just would not look at an Australian man. The sailors got the whole gig. So.
1: Really? Gosh.
2: Yeah.
1: You know, Graham, I remember, I think I was probably 3 or 4, but Mum going to Toombul because Johnny Farnham was there at Toombul singing.
2: Yep. He used to do that. When Sadie came out, he'd go around and sell his records there. But, yeah, he was performing in shopping centres and things, yeah.
1: Yes.
0: Graham, did you think when you heard him on stage? That he'd go on to become one of our most loved Australian singers?
2: Well, I did when he sang. The song that really sticks with me that he sang is one you'd never associate him with now. It's a very old song called Begin the Begin.
1: Yes, yeah, I remember.
2: And he sang that song, and it takes a few good vocals to sing it properly. And when he sang that song, I thought, mate, you can really sing. But you couldn't. I didn't realise he'd become a big rock star.
1: Isn't that amazing? Yeah. Fabulous to say that you were there when you saw him in those younger days.
0: What a fantastic memory, Graham. Mm. Thanks so much for telling us. 1300 222 612. Johnny Farnham, soon after releasing this song. And you saw before they were big. Who was it? Tell us. Oh, here's Barbara at Birkdale. Hello, Barbara.
3: Good morning.
0: Your story. What band are we talking about?
3: The Bee Gees.
1: Oh, where did you see them when they were just starting out?
3: At the Capella Bar Hotel.
1: You're joking.
3: No.
1: What was that like?
3: Oh, wonderful. The Billy Weston, he was the permanent man there. He now owns the How Western Golf Course here at Birkdale.
1: Yeah.
3: But Billy was the entertainer, and he'd have a break, and these three little boys would get up and fill in while he was having a break.
1: Barbara, what a great thing to see.
3: And that was probably late 50s. Neil and I were married in 61.
1: Yeah.
3: It was before we were married.
1: And, Barbara, considering Barry Gibb turned 80 yesterday...
3: Oh, did he really?
1: Yes.
0: Hey, Barbara, when you heard them sing in harmony, did you get the sense that they had something pretty special?
3: I think so, yes. At the time, you know, they were very, very popular.
1: Yeah, they were. Because they did the Speedway or the race at Redcliffe, didn't they? Remember? That's when they
3: Yes, I believe they did that, yes.
1: Yeah, got up in front of the crowds when they were young.
3: I can still see them, those little, especially the twins, you know, they were just little boys.
1: Yeah. Gosh, that's a good memory, Barbara. Thank you for that.
0: Bee Gees at Capella Bar. Thank you.
1: Yeah, because it was Bill Good, remember, and Bill Gates, and Bill Good was at the Redcliffe Raceway, Speedway, whatever it was, and the boys got up and sang.
0: Who'd you see before they were big, before they were megastars? Tell us, 1300.

0: 0422 612, whether it was here in Brisbane or somewhere else in southeast Queensland, or maybe you're backpacking overseas, an international superstar they've become to be. But when you first saw them, it was a little bar in Liverpool. That's if you happen to be watching the Beatles, of course.
1: This is Breakfast with Craig Zonka and Loretta Ryan.
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3: Yeah, keep your calls coming in. Of course, I want to tell you a little bit more about what I'm doing tomorrow night, sleeping in my car for the Live Like Her Challenge. And you're going to hear from someone, a student in grade 10, who'll be doing it as well.
0: News is next. It's 6:30.
1: Everything Brisbane. It's where you live.
4: Well, my memories are growing up locally. My grandparents lived around the corner here.
1: It's where your passions lie.
3: A place where my shoulders can drop. He loves it here. It's like coming home.
1: 6:12 ABC Brisbane.
5: ABC News with Matt Eaton. Members of the Australian Workers Union are staging their third full-day strike at Queensland youth detention centres today amid an ongoing pay dispute. Stephen Clark reports.
6: The snap strike today will involve staff from the Brisbane and Cleveland youth detention centres who'll walk off the job from 7:30 this morning. Employees took part in similar stoppages last month and in June, voicing concerns about overcrowding and understaffing, as well as assaults against staff members. The union has also expressed concerns on overcrowding resulting from the LNP's plan to harden bail laws. Negotiations with the state government began in March. The AWU says it is yet to receive an offer that respects frontline workers.
5: A Brisbane court today will sentence a man found guilty of making and sharing sexualised deep fake images of current and former high school students and staff. Antonio Rotondo was yesterday convicted of 17 offences, including stalking, distributing intimate images and distributing child exploitation material. The court heard the 56-year-old used a website to digitally alter publicly available photographs of several women and girls while living in the Philippines in 2023. He then emailed the images to several recipients. Rotondo was remanded in custody ahead of his sentencing today. China-Taiwan tensions are threatening to overshadow the Pacific Islands Forum, with several regional leaders absent from this year's gathering in Palau. The leaders of Fiji, Vanuatu, Samoa and Kiribati are among those not attending, while the Solomon Islands Prime Minister returned home to face a political challenge. New Zealand has raised concerns about possible foreign interference, although Australia says leaders have a range of reasons for staying away. Prime Minister Anthony Albanese says the focus must remain on the forum itself and the outcomes that Pacific leaders are there to achieve.
7: I think that this is a well-attended meeting of the Pacific Islands Forum, and I don't think it's productive to talk it down. I'm talking it up.
5: Former British Prime Minister Sir Keir Starmer has stepped down as an MP to focus on a role in international affairs. Europe correspondent Catherine Diss reports.
8: Just hours before his successor Andy Burnham made his debut in the House of Commons, Sir Keir Starmer announced his exit from politics. The move triggers a by-election in the London seat of Holborn and St Pancras, a long Labour stronghold which he has represented since 2015. He announced his resignation in a local paper, saying it had been a huge honour and privilege to represent his constituency for 11 years. He said he'll work on issues such as international affairs and violence against women and girls. Prime Minister Burnham paid tribute to his legacy in his maiden speech as leader in the House of Commons.
5: Extreme heat continues to hit new highs across parts of Asia and Europe, with Western Europe recording its hottest ever June and July combined. The BBC's Camilla Mills reports.
9: India says it experienced its hottest August since records began in 1901. With temperatures averaging just over 28 degrees Celsius. In Britain, the Met Office says 2026 has been the hottest year on record so far, in a temperature series stretching back to the 19th century. And in Spain, more than 5,000 deaths are believed to have been linked to high temperatures between June and August, the highest figure since monitoring began in 2015.
5: A public hearing will be held by a group critical of AUKUS to look at whether the deal's tech arm means Australian tech will powerhouse autonomous AI warfare. The Australian Peace and Security Forum is hosting public events in cities across Australia to scrutinise the trilateral military deal. A submission by the group Digital Rights Watch says that the lesser-known AUKUS Pillar 2 means Australia could share tech and data for military use with little oversight. It's calling for the federal government to clarify what responsibility and control Australia will have over its contributions. In Formula One, Red Bull Racing has signed former Aston Martin performance director Tom McCullough to become their head of racing from next year. The 50-year-old Briton is a replacement for Giampiero Lambiase, who's moving to McLaren to become their chief racing officer. The weather for the southeast, sunny with some possible early fog. Brisbane and Logan are top of 27, Ipswich 28, the Gold Coast 26, the Sunshine Coast 25, Toowoomba 23. It should be warm and sunny tomorrow. ABC News.
1: 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With Craig Zonka and Loretta Ryan.
3: 7.
0: Hang on, you just caused panic in every kitchen this morning. What?
3: I can't tell the time.
0: I need to get cracking.
3: I shouldn't go out at 4:30 in the afternoon.
0: This is what happens.
3: Into the valley.
0: You go to the valley, out early, you're still home, what was, by 7 o'clock?
3: Yeah. Oh, yeah, to watch the ABC News on the TV.
0: Of course, you've got to be home by that time.
3: But when I was out there, can I tell you, I started thinking about, you know, we talk about the nighttime economy, nightlife, and how important that is in making that grow. Well, things like events like Big Sound certainly do that. And it was really educational to be out there for me to see what's going on.
0: Because where did you go again?
3: To the valley.
0: To the valley, that's right. And with all these up-and-coming bands in town, it has prompted us to ask you that question. Who'd you see before they were big, before they were famous, before they were megastars? How about this text from Julie who says, morning, guys, AC/DC played at our 1975 school dance in Canberra.
3: What?
0: How about that? Oh,
3: that would have been Bon Scott time.
0: Well, you would have thought so.
3: Gosh.
0: In those early days, AC/DC. Have you got a story to share? Tell us. 0467 922 612 with a text. Or pick up the phone, 1300 222 612.
3: Do you want to get serious, though, this half hour? Because we're talking about going out in the valley and having a good time, but sometimes parked in those quiet streets are people who don't have a home, and these are people, a lot of the times women, which I'm focusing on tomorrow night when I'm sleeping in my car for the Live Like Her challenge, but these are women who are homeless. They don't go out to nightclubs and have a good time. They're trying to make ends meet and trying to find a roof over their heads. So going to tell you a little bit more about this, and I'm so glad this message is getting through also to younger people who are trying to do their bit to help.
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0: G'day, Brad. 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
10: Breakdown at Murray, Gateway Motorway southbound after the Port of Brisbane Motorway. A breakdown at Tanimura, Logan Motorway westbound after Drew's Road. Traffic's nearly back to the M1. A breakdown at Rochdale, Gateway northbound shoulder before Mount Kavaki Parbar Road. And a breakdown sitting on the Western Freeway outbound in the left shoulder after Legacy Way, Mancuther. Bruce Highway's been slow between North Lakes and Mango Hill, the usual spot there around the merges, especially around Anzac Avenue. The M1 northbound is slow between Logan Home and Sucks Creek, and also delays Satiri Highway inbound between Darra and Jindalee. Has been recovering. The Warringah Harbour Ipswich Motorway improving between Carralee and Riverview after an early crash, and peak conditions building between Darra and Oxley. I'm Brad from ATN. More details around 10 to 7 on 612 ABC Brisbane.
3: Thanks, Brad. It's 12 degrees at Toowong. Seven Hills is 10, 13 at Mount Cotton, 7 at Goodna and Bars Scrub, 12 at Warner, the Gold Coast 13, the Sunshine Coast 11 degrees.
0: Okay, so today you'll really start to feel it warm up to 27 in Brisbane, Ipswich 28, Logan maximum of 27 on the forecast, 24 around Bayside suburbs. But it's the next couple of days, up over 30 degrees tomorrow and then across the weekend. More from the Weather Bureau at 10 to 7.
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1: 612 ABC Brisbane.
0: Oh, the band you saw before they were big. We love these calls going through. Charmaine, hello.
11: Hello, Craig.
0: When do you want to take us back to, and what band are we talking about?
11: Well, it was known as the Cockroaches.
3: Oh, yeah.
11: And, Well, it was, I was in grade 12 at Cleveland High, and we had won the tidiest school competition.
0: Tidiest school, I love it. Yeah.
11: Yeah. And the prize was to have the cockroaches come and play at our school as a full concert.
3: Isn't that funny? It's a tidy school, but you've got cockroaches coming to play.
11: I think that is probably funny, yeah. So it was really good seeing them. It was so funny, though, being in the school and we weren't allowed to get up and dance. We all had to sit and basically sit on our hands. Like, we got shushed by the teachers if we started clapping.
3: What?
11: Like, we could really enjoy it, you know. It was quite funny, but they were so good.
3: Yeah.
11: And now we know them as the Wiggles.
3: I know. So, Charmaine, I have to ask a question. Were you one of the mothers in the front row, you know, getting up and dancing to the Wiggles because you remembered who they were before?
11: Not quite. I had five kids, so taking all five kids would have been a nightmare. So it's always been in the car, it's been at the house, it's been the videos, now it's, you know, the YouTube or Netflix or whatever. And so I would go to bed at night with the songs going in my head, and I would wake up in the morning with the songs going in my head. My kids loved them. And now I'm a grandma and my grandkids are enjoying
3: Isn't that great?
11: Well.
3: But to think that you knew them as the cockroaches, though, I think that's funny.
0: Yeah, at the tidiest school at Cleveland High. Charmaine, great to hear from you this morning. From the cockroaches fruit salad, to the Wiggles.
3: Oh.
0: Yeah, they get plenty of play at our place too. Here's Barb at Murrumba Downs. Hello, Barb.
12: Hi, how are you going?
0: I'm fantastic. Tell us a story. Who became big that you saw before that time?
12: In Excess. And it was very cool, and I thought I was really cool because I was in high school and I got to go to Cloudland because my older sister was going to see Split Enz, and Dad dropped us off and said, stay together, and she ditched me as soon as we walked in the door, and I fought my way to the front. And In Excess came on. Michael Crutchence was amazing. He was creeping around the stage dancing, and I thought he was really charismatic. But I didn't think he was all that good looking. Not when I had, well, no, because I was in love with Neil Finn.
3: Oh really? Yes, from Split Enz. So you saw them as well?
12: Yes, Split Enz. So In Excess were backing band for Split Enz.
3: Do you know what, Barb? I remember, what year was that? Because I went to Cloudland. I'm sure I went to see In Excess there. And I think who's the boys light up? Australian Crawl were there too.
12: Oh, I can't remember Australian Crawl. I can definitely remember Split Enz because that was when I fell in love with Split Enz and Neil Finn. And I was up the front, and first time I ever smelt somebody smoking dope. And I was terrified because Dad was a copper. And I thought, if we get back in the car later.
3: Oh my gosh.
0: You'll be in trouble, Barb. Yes.
3: That stinks of the 80s, doesn't it? That's early 80s.
12: So much fun. So, yeah, we were lucky. We got to go to lots of concerts when I was growing up.
3: Yeah.
12: I feel like the kids don't get the same rock band experience.
3: Well, you know what, Barb? But I saw it last night in the Valley.
0: Where'd you go again, Loretta?
12: In the Valley.
0: Where was it? Oh, that's right.
3: No, Barb, I thought that too. But when I was there last night and saw how they were enjoying the music and these new bands, and I looked around and they were all moving and they were all up on they were all watching the stage.
0: Yeah.
3: And it was good that they decided to close the bar while the bands were on.
0: Yeah, they weren't serving drinks. Yep. That's interesting.
3: It was really good.
0: Barb, hey, here's some In Excess for you. You can turn it up loud.
3: No, but she likes Neil Finn.
0: Oh, yeah, but In Excess is the band.
12: I love In Excess too.

0: How good is that?
1: Wow.
0: In excess. A new sensation, 612 ABC Brisbane. Tell us the story of the band you saw before they were big, before they were famous. Where were you? 1300 222 612 or text 0467 922 612.
1: Now let's get serious for a bit. I want to ask you a question. Can you imagine, have a think about your mother or your grandmother sleeping in their car because they have nowhere else to go?
0: It's a scary thought,
1: yeah,
0: isn't it?
1: Just picture that, your own
0: really
1: mother
0: is.
1: Or your grandmother. This is the reality for women over the age of 55 in this country who are known as the hidden homeless. I've been talking about this for several years because I do take part in the Live Like Her Challenge, which is coming up. But these hidden homeless, women who I've met, women like Desley.
2: I had moved 5 times in 4 years and I didn't know which way was up. I have spent probably most of my adult life as a single person. How I became in such a desperate situation sort of started when my then husband died quite suddenly. I was at my wit's end. I had accumulated debt and the problem was just so huge. And I was told by the Department of Housing that if I had a car to sleep in, then I was not homeless.
1: Now, that's Desley. Nearly 80% of single retired women are now living in poverty in Australia. That's just one of the figures.
0: 80%?
1: 80%.
0: That's extraordinary.
1: Yeah, and because a lot of these women who are older, of course, they didn't have superannuation like is available nowadays. It was only made compulsory in the 90s.
0: Yeah.
1: So there are a number of factors which mean that they are forced to live, find a place to live, like live in their cars. And also the other reason they call them the hidden homeless is because they're too embarrassed to go and ask for help because of the age that they are. Mm. And I think this year, in 2026, the average age of the woman there, the Live Like Her Challenge has been looking after, is 72, a 72-year-old woman who's forced to find somewhere to live on someone's couch.
0: Now, this is why the Live Like Her Challenge, and it's raising funds for Mangrove Housing, who have built accommodation, you know, purpose-built accommodation, particularly for women who are over 55. That's why this is something we're so passionate about supporting. And so you're sleeping out tomorrow night.
1: Tomorrow night in the Live Like Her Challenge. And also taking part is Sienna. And Sienna is a Year 10 student. And we've got her on the phone. Hello, Sienna.
3: Hello.
1: Now, what school do you go to?
3: San Francisco College.
1: And that's at Carina Way, isn't it?
3: Yes.
1: All right. Now, why did you want to take part in the challenge?
3: Well, I wanted to take part because it's such an important cause. The challenge raises money and awareness for older women who are experiencing homelessness. I'm really proud that I can do something to help them.
1: And Sienna, does your school know you're doing this? Obviously, they're supporting you.
3: Yes, they've posted about it over the past two years. And this year, it's really fun because they're supporting me in many ways than one, along with my friends as well.
1: Oh, what have they done?
3: My friends have posted on their stories or shown it to their families, donated and all that.
1: So they've really rallied around you. And this is the third time you'll be doing the challenge. Just describe for us what it was like that very first time you did it. What did you feel like?
3: It was definitely really hard. Like, it was cold, noisy, and a little scary. Even though I knew I was safe, I felt very vulnerable and exposed.
1: Yeah. And do you believe or did you know that women are living like this, Sienna?
3: At the time, yes, but once I heard the stories, it made me realise how much more difficult it would have been for them.
1: Yeah. And who are you doing the challenge with?
3: My dad and my younger sister.
1: Okay. And you're all going to sleep in that one car?
3: Yes.
1: And, of course, that's what families have to do, women and their families. They have little kids. And you're doing the fundraising. So how's the school been helping you with the fundraising, Sienna?
3: Well, they've posted on social media, on the school Verigram, and yeah.
1: And Sienna, I mean, it's a really tough thing to do, and you're spreading the message. Do you think you'll get some more friends who want to do it with you next year?
3: Like I have a lot of friends and peers like asking about it, asking me questions that I'm very happy to answer.
1: Yeah, it's so important, isn't it? And I think it's something great that you can do as a little project at school to tell the class. I mean, we're talking about women here in the situation. Yes, as I've said before, men are homeless as well, but we're focusing on this cohort of women because it's the fastest growing population, homelessness population in the country, that over 55 age group. Well, Sienna, I'll see you tomorrow night at the Live Like Her Challenge. And people can donate to your page. I think if they just look up Live Like Her Challenge, look up Sienna, we'll give them your link so people can donate to your page. And I'll see you there tomorrow night, Sienna.
3: Yes, I look forward to seeing you there too.
1: Thanks so much for that. So Sienna Wilson doing that Live Like Her Challenge with me and a whole heap of others, I think up to 400 people there at the airport near DFO tomorrow night. So no doubt I'll be talking to you in the morning on Thursday, on Friday morning.
0: Yeah.
1: And talking to a few different people. But if you can help and you'd like to donate, the livelikeherchallenge.com.au.
0: 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We'll check weather and traffic next.
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0: We're seeing a few of your messages come through about the ferry strike. We'll get into that after 7 o'clock this morning. Council not too impressed, as you'll hear. And, oh, what about these messages of the bands you saw before they were big? I love it. Even Nick Cave is listed here on the text line, 0467 922 612. Oh, Kelly's got a good one from Karina about a band she saw at the Mansfield Tavern. Your call's in a tick, but first to the Weather Bureau. Shane Kennedy is the senior forecaster on deck today. Morning, Shane.
10: Morning, Craig and Loretta.
0: What are we in for today?
10: So it's a fairly chilly one this morning, probably the coldest we'll see all week. Just got down to around 12 degrees in the city and 6 degrees in the west. And there's a little bit of

0: end of the week and the weekend. So yeah, definitely very hot, particularly this early into spring.
1: Yeah, very much. We're literally a couple of days into this new season. Thanks for the update, Shane Kennedy at the Weather Bureau.
2: 612 ABC Brisbane.
1: Traffic. Good morning, Brad. What are you seeing?
3: I just got those couple of breakdowns. One at Rochdale Gateway northbound the shoulder before Mancubat Kibarbar Road, and a breakdown at Mancutha Western Freeway outbound in the left shoulder after Legacy Way. Has been busy. The Cunningham Highway westbound between Yumanto and Amberley. Also the Deegan deviation on the Gateway Motorway at Deegan. That's built up as you make way through Deegan itself. And the Pacific Motorway, that's busier between Upper Mancubat and Tarragindi and Woolloongabba Riverside Expressway. Has been recovering. The Warriga Highway, Ipswich Motorway from Carrollea to Riverview after an early crash, and generally busy between Darra and Oxley. I'm Brad from ATN. I'll be back after 7 on 612 ABC Brisbane.
4: Thank you, Brad. 5 to 7. Yeah, where does the Brisbane City Council stand on this ferry strike that's going to affect people going to Riverfire at the weekend? After 7, you'll hear from Brisbane Public Transport Chairman Andrew Wines.
1: At 5 to 7 right now. The bands you saw before, they were big. Tell us, talk about this, because a big sound is happening in the River City right now.
4: Yes, I went last night.
1: Because where did you have to go?
4: To the Valley. I'm coming home tonight.
1: Meet me in the Valley. But it's about the up-and-coming bands. So I want to know who you've seen. Here's Nick at the Gap. Nick, tell us a story.
5: Well, there was the 1974 festival at Sunbury.
1: Yeah.
5: And Queen were the penultimate band. And, you know, they played. No one's heard of them at the time. They were, I thought, gee, it's quite a unique sound, pretty good. But the final act was Billy Thorpe. And he was making a huge comeback, and of course, the crowd was yelling out for Thorpey, Thorpey.
1: Yeah.
5: And every band was given a chance to do an encore, and unfortunately, the crowd was so rowdy, the MC didn't give Queen a chance to do their encore.
4: What? Really?
5: And Freddie Mercury was totally pissed, and he came out, I remember something. He said to the MC, whoever you are, and I said, next time we come here, we'll be the biggest band in the world or something. And guess what? They were right.
4: They were right. Isn't that amazing?
1: That's extraordinary.
4: Wouldn't you just get off?
5: That song, you know, it was you know, it was a great act, but
4: I'm just thinking,
5: there you go.
4: If you were the MC, you'd just get off and just let them sing, wouldn't you? Gosh.
5: Yes.
4: Freddie Mercury and Queen. What a great thing to see, Nick. Thank you for that.
1: Even better when they say, we're going to come back and be the biggest band in the world.
4: I know.
1: And to have that be the case. Mm. Here's Glenn at Warwick. Hello, Glenn.
6: Hey, Craig. G'day, Loretta. How's it going?
4: Good, thanks, Glenn. Now, who did you see that before they were famous?
6: This was about 44 years ago when my mate and I just left school the year after, and he rang me up one Saturday. He said, I've just bought two tickets, $15 each, for you and I to go in to watch this band in the Brisbane City at an old theatre, you know, an old movie theatre off on Queen Street.
4: Mm-hmm.
6: And I said, oh, right, who's, I don't know. But he said, I know a couple other blokes that are going, so we'll meet up with them there. It was a night out. So we would go in there. We're looking around, couldn't find who we were looking for. And this band's playing just started. And I said, oh, they're not here, let's go. He said, no way. He said, I've just paid $15 for you and I each to come. He said, no way, I'm wasting that money. We didn't even know who the band was. It was called Jimmy Barnes and Cold Chisel. And he said, we're going to sit here and watch this band. And so we sat there and watched Jimmy up there on stage in his old form with his bottle of vodka and that. It was great. And that's where we got a real appreciation of the Cold Chisel group. And it was just from that, you know, that one night, I suppose. We probably would have got to know him as we went on in life. But, it was funny when I said, let's go, mate. He said, they're not here. He said, no way am I wasting $15. I don't care who it is. We're watching whoever it is.
1: We're sticking it out.
4: That's what a great memory. Fantastic.
6: It was,
4: Oh, and those were the days where they, where the bands, it was just great, wasn't it?
6: It was great, yeah, especially the pubs and that.
4: Yeah.
6: You don't get those sort of bands anymore around the place, yeah.
4: Well, I can tell you last night, you did, at the Beaumont. It was great. After, there was Jem Casadale. I've found the other names now. I knew Pash.
1: Yes.
4: That was the guys, and I said
1: this was the bloke with quite the
4: front guy.
1: The charisma, the presence. He had Mickey Mouse on his T-shirt,
4: That's right. He'll be a little bit like a Heath Ledger-type Sting, you know. But also Bella Amor, she was great. She came out in a tutu, and she had a great voice, and she was singing. And Maya was another girl, and she's the one, she had her own songs but also sang some Fleetwood Mac. Mm. And then, of course, as I said, Jem Casadale. It was a great night.
1: The bands you saw before, though, big. How about this from Kelly? Circa 1986-87, went to Mansfield Tavern to see Orchestral Manoeuvres in the Dark.
4: Yes.
1: I didn't really know them, but was going to see the support act. Crowded house. It's 7 o'clock.
7: Everything Brisbane.
4: It was such an iconic.

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1: It's where your passions lie.
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0: In this bulletin, Queensland youth detention staff go on strike. The AI data centre boom to create a major shortage of electricians. Nepalese authorities warn of the risk of further flooding. And the US launches fresh strikes on Iran. ABC News, good morning. I'm Matt Eaton. Youth detention workers will walk off the job again today, citing concerns about the Queensland government's plan to harden bylaws. Stephen Clark reports.
1: Australian Workers Union members at youth detention centres in Brisbane and Townsville will begin a full-day work stoppage from 7:30 this morning. It's the third time this year workers have taken action amid an ongoing dispute over pay and conditions. The AWU says the government's breach bail go to jail legislation will put pressure on already overcrowded youth detention centres. Data seen by the ABC in June showed three of four southeast Queensland facilities had detainee numbers above safe capacity levels. The state government says it is continuing to negotiate with the union in good faith.
0: Meanwhile, a landmark Indigenous-led study has identified a lack of basic support services for First Nations people in custody. Sarah Richards has details.
2: The University of Melbourne research examined the experiences of Aboriginal and Torres Strait Islander people with disability in Australia's justice system. Interviews were conducted with people with lived experience of incarceration, their family members, and legal aid practitioners. In focus groups, research fellow Sharon Kerr says lawyers reported their deaf clients were unable to obtain sign language interpreters.
3: So therefore, they had to remain in remand for longer.
2: The study also found disability can go undiagnosed or unsupported due to a lack of culturally safe health services and different cultural understandings.
0: Australia is facing a major shortfall in key workers required to power the nation's AI data centre construction sector, which is expected to be worth around $150 billion by 2030. Matt Bamford explains.
4: The Powering Skills Organisation report out today reveals Australia needs to find more than 70,000 electricians, technicians and other related tradespeople to meet the demand. It comes as businesses reveal major challenges in finding and retaining skilled staff as a raft of national projects, including data centre construction and the transition to renewable energy, drive up competition. The report calls for more quotas for apprentices on major projects and the creation of a dedicated apprenticeship program for data centre builds.
0: More than 1.5 million people have been affected by the Nepal Tibet flood disaster as Nepali authorities warn of further flooding and debris flows. Five citizens who had been listed as missing are now confirmed safe, but as correspondent Meghna Bali reports, more than 1,000 people have died and 15,000 more remain isolated.
5: The Disaster Authority's preliminary analysis says the flood began when a roughly 1 square kilometre section of rock glacier material broke away near the China-Nepal border. A week on, some 4,000 people are still reported missing. In Kathmandu, relatives have posted photographs of the missing along a wall outside a hospital, hoping for news of their loved ones. Authorities say temporary lakes and unstable riverbanks mean heavy rain could trigger more flooding, landslides and debris flows. Meghna Bali, ABC News, Kathmandu.
0: The US military has conducted fresh strikes on Iranian targets around the Strait of Hormuz. North America correspondent Cayman Gok reports.
6: The new round of strikes come after Iran attempted to attack American troops and commercial ships in the region, according to US Central Command. President Donald Trump said the strikes were large and powerful and has threatened to hit Iranian targets even harder if the country responds. But the Islamic Revolutionary Guard Corps has told Iranian media the US will regret its new attacks. The renewed hostilities mark a shift from the Trump administration's recent focus on maximizing economic pressure on Iran. Cayman Gok, ABC News, Washington.
0: Airstrikes in Gaza have killed at least four people after an Israeli-backed raid to detain a Hamas militant in Gaza City. Here's Middle East correspondent Caitlin Kelly.
7: An Israeli-backed raid to detain a Hamas militant in Gaza City prompted airstrikes to cover the forces' withdrawal. Four were killed and eight wounded. A Hamas militant had been detained, according to Israel's defense minister, as the group blamed the raid on local militia Israel has spent months arming. Palestinian health authorities say that over 1,300 Palestinians have been killed in Israel's attacks since the Gaza ceasefire began in October 2025. Israel claims its attacks target Hamas, but it's civilians who are often killed.
0: The federal government is expected to tip $600 million into a new Pacific scheme designed to tackle the surge of drug smuggling into the region. More from Foreign Affairs reporter Stephen Jedgetts.
8: Anthony Albanese is set to announce the investment at the Pacific Islands Forum in Palau today as leaders prepare to endorse the Wanga Moana initiative aimed at bolstering surveillance of the vast Pacific Ocean. The Pacific's grappling with increasingly sophisticated and determined criminal cartels sending cocaine and methamphetamines to Australia. The new funding package will see Australia provide more funding for aerial surveillance across the Pacific, as well as additional training and support for police in the region.
0: An international scientific report says the recovery time of coral reefs hit by bleaching is being hampered by the increasing frequency of marine heat waves due to climate change. The latest Global Coral Reef Monitoring Network assessment finds a 9.5% decrease in coral coverage worldwide in the past 40 years. The assessment's co-author, Mike Elmsley, from the Australian Institute of Marine Science, says the report provides the most comprehensive update of reefs worldwide and that coral losses are significant.
9: We really need to be advocating very strongly for a reduction of greenhouse gas emissions to ensure that coral reefs do have that future for the type of reefs that we know today and in the last couple of decades. So we've got to ensure that happens to make sure that reefs are still around for the future.
0: Australia's struggling in-home childcare sector says a federal government support package has delivered a critical lifeline, but providers warn significant challenges remain. Here's National Education and Parenting reporter Connor Duffy.
10: The government has announced $11 million to support the in-home care sector after the ABC revealed earlier this year that operators were close to shutting down. Nicole Morgan, president of the Australian Home Childcare Association, says it's a significant intervention.
11: So the four measures have been monumental in ensuring that in-home care is elevated, sustainable, viable and accessible for families.
10: While all providers have been able to access emergency grants, some have been excluded from subsidies covering worker pay rises and are asking the government to go further.
0: The local share market is expected to open sharply weaker amid higher tensions in the Middle East. The Dow Jones has shed 0.8%. The S&P 500 is 0.7% worse off, and the Nasdaq has lost more than 1%. Brent crude has spiked more than 1% to $95.12 a barrel. Gold is more than 2.5% weaker at $4,327 an ounce. The dollar is buying 71.4 US cents. Now with sport, here's Jared Coote.
12: Fifth seed Flavio Cobolli has fought back from two sets down to beat Argentine Francisco Comesaña in the opening round at the US Tennis Open. The Italian had less break points but still won. Ninth seed Taylor Fritz thrashed fellow American Darwin Blanche in straight sets. In the women's draw, second seed Elena Rybakina has beaten American Thea Frodin in straight sets. The Wallabies will be looking to win a fifth straight rugby test match for the first time since 2021 when they take on Argentina on Sunday. Australia beat Argentina by 6 points last weekend to remain undefeated from three matches under new coach Les Kiss. Wallabies winger Max Jorgensen says the winning streak is giving the team a confidence boost.
13: It feels great. You know, everyone wants to be in a winning change room after a test match. And to do it four times in a row now is pretty special. And look, we're not focusing on that too much. That's sort of all in the past now. We're focusing on this week ahead against Argentina and looking to make it five in a row.
12: French cyclist Bastien Tronchon has won a thrilling bunch sprint to take stage 10 of the Vuelta a España.
0: Recapping the top stories in this bulletin, youth detention centres will walk off the job again today, citing concerns about the state government's plan to harden bail laws. And Australia is facing a major shortfall in key workers required to power the nation's AI data centre construction boom. Queensland's weather, showers on the east coast north of Townsville, isolated showers in the western Gulf country and in the southeast around Warwick, mostly sunny elsewhere. Cairns, Townsville and Bundaberg, a top of 27, Mackay 25, Rockhampton 29, Mount Isa 32. Sunny in the southeast, Brisbane and

0: Logan atop of 27, Ipswich 28, the Gold Coast 26, the Sunshine Coast 25, Toowoomba 23. Looking ahead, warm and sunny tomorrow. ABC News.
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2: Everything Brisbane, Steve Austin. 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And Queensland scientists are having to raise funds for what's called life sciences. Why do they have to beg for money? We'll discuss that today. 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
4: Who was the band you saw before they were famous, before they got big, before they turned into megastars?
5: Because I'm sure I saw a couple of those bands last night at the Big Sound when I went into the Valley.
4: Oh, hang on, where did you go again?
5: Now, come on.
6: I'm coming home tonight, meet me.
5: So shocking that I've been out.
4: Well, you're very excited about going to the Valley, and I would be too. Look, you can count on one hand the number of times I've been out in the Valley in the last 5 years.
5: It was exciting to see all these bands, to see the Valley come alive, especially in the mall area there. So, yeah, who's the band that you saw and you thought at the time, gee, they're good, they've got something, and then they became really big?
4: Because this Big Sound, the focus is on bands who are on the path.
5: Up and coming.
4: To become big names. 1300 222 612. Give us a bell. Tell us a good story. It's a Wednesday morning, the 2nd of September.
5: Also, something that's big, the ferry strike causing fireworks even before River Fire begins. Industrial action is going to disrupt one of the biggest nights of the year for you. Look, what do you think? Is it a fair call, or when you heard about the strike, did you think, come on, enough is enough? The conversation continuing. Let us know what you think. 1300 222 612.
4: You'll hear council's view in the next 5 minutes.
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7: Yeah, very good morning. Got a breakdown on the M1 northbound through Eagleby, so just after Main Street there. So take it easy in that stretch. Has been generally busy on the M1 northbound between Logan Home and Slacks Creek with peak conditions. Got a breakdown at Rochdale Gateway northbound shoulder before Mount Kavaka Pabar Road, and a breakdown at Mancootha West Freeway outbound left shoulder after Legacy Way. Getting the reports of a crash just in Ipswich Motorway westbound in the right lane. So that's after Logan Motorway there at Goodness. So traffic is starting to build through there. If you are heading westbound, has been recovering eastbound on the Warriga Highway and Ipswich Motorway this morning from Carrollee through to Riverview, also after an early crash and peak traffic between Darratt and Oxley. And Centenary Highway has been heavy between Darratt and Jindalee, and also built up as well on the M1 northbound between Logan Home and Sachs Creek, but also the Bruce Highway, North Lakes to Mango Hill. I'm Brad from ATN, back at 7:30 on 6:12 ABC Brisbane.
5: Thank you, Brad. Good to have you back. Hope you're feeling better. Brighton is 13 degrees, Carina 13, Coochie Mudlow Island, 14 degrees. It's 8 at Riverview. Bethania is 15. 13 at Alimba. The Gold Coast, 15. And the Sunshine Coast, 13 degrees.
4: And bright sunshine, the order of the day. Not just today, but for the next couple. Certainly to the other side of the weekend. Warming up too. To 27 today in Brisbane and Logan, Ipswich to 28 degrees, 24 around Bayside suburbs, but then cracking 30 tomorrow, Friday, Saturday, Sunday. A warm couple of days ahead.
1: 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Have your say. Call 1300 222 612.
4: Who did you see before they were famous?
5: Oh, Claire at Toowoomba, you've got a story. What is it? Who did you see?
8: I saw the Bee Gees at their first performance at Rickley Speedway.
5: Oh, so what year was that?
8: 1959.
5: How old were you at the time?
8: I was 12.
5: And what did you think? Because they would have been around your age.
8: Well, Well, Barry had been in my class at a Lady Helper Christian School at Redcliffe, but they had moved on to other schools by then.
5: Yeah, didn't they go to Humpybong?
8: They did. They went to Humpybong. I think they went to a few different schools, yeah. And then they moved over to Crib Island.
5: That's right. And I think Humpybong's got a big anniversary actually coming up. I think
8: it's 150 years. Yeah, I think it has.
5: That's right. And what did you think of them? Did you have a crush on Barry?

0: class at school, and he was a good looking fella, and the twins were sort of funny looking kids, but
1: isn't that a lovely assessment?
2: Well, they were jokesters, I think. They used to always muck around.
0: Oh, you couldn't miss them. They were, I talked to you a while back at the Wreck of Jetty, you and...
2: Yes.
1: Yeah.
2: That's right.
0: I told you then. But, they were on the back of a truck.
2: Oh, yes.
0: And everybody threw money, and I didn't know they were going to be there, but there they were. And I lived across the road from there, so I'd probably sneaked into the speedway at that time. But they were fantastic, and it was a big deal. It was Bill Good and Bill Gates.
2: That's right.
0: There was a lot of noise going on about them all over Brisbane, you know, on 4VH, I think it was. It was a big deal.
2: It certainly was. And you were 12 and you were around their age and you knew them.
0: You don't have to mention the age.
1: No. We'll gloss over that fact, Claire. But, so you reckon that was their first gig, 1959, you said, Claire?
0: As far as I know, I think they performed at the Palace Hotel at Redcliffe at one point. I'm not sure.
2: I think you're right there.
1: Stay with us because Graham's here as well. Graham, you reckon you saw one of the first gigs of the Bee Gees. Take us there.
3: I reckon it was their first gig myself.
1: Yeah.
2: All right. When was that?
3: It was 1958.
1: Oh, well, you're beating Claire by 12 months.
2: Yeah.
1: Yes.
2: And where was it?
3: And it was at McQuirters down the valley.
2: Yeah.
3: And I went there on a tram with my mother, and we got out of the tram and walked across the road up to the mezzanine level of McQuirters.
2: Yeah.
3: And they had the Christmas display on. And Santa Claus and Christmas tree were all down to the right.
2: Yeah.
3: And then down to the left was Snow White and the Seven Dwarfs and all that sort of stuff. But right down the far end, on the northern end, were these three kids singing. And they had a little triangle thing on the floor saying the Gibb Brothers. And Barry was in the middle and the twins were on either side. And... I was the only one they were singing to for about 10 minutes.
2: Oh, really?
3: And no one else came down towards there until Punch and Judy started.
2: Yeah.
3: Little puppet show.
2: That's right.
3: Happening.
2: Yeah. Gosh.
3: And I was the only one in the audience, and they just sang songs like, you know, My Old Man's a Dustman and all that sort of stuff.
2: That's right. You remember those harmonies? They sounded so good, didn't they?
3: Oh, yeah. Barry was in the front with in the middle with his guitar, and the two twins were just standing there. For 10 minutes, it was only me in the audience.
2: Graham, what a memory. And McQuirters, I remember that well because Santa Claus used to come out on the balcony at Christmas time. He had the waving Santa Claus or something there, I think.
3: And not only that, up on the roof, they had on the roof of the building, they had a carousel. It was a fair up there. They had a carousel and they even had a pony rides.
2: Gosh. But the poor bee...
3: I had a ride on the pony.
2: Did you? Real pony?
3: They just walked you around the top of the building.
2: What great memories. But poor Barry and the boys, poor the Bee Gees with... Well, only Graham. Good on you, Graham, for being a long-term fan.
1: Although 12, 10 at the time...
2: So there you go.
1: Back to 1958, and then to think of the success they had.
2: Yeah. Who would have thought from My Old Man's a Dustman to Jive Talking?
1: Yeah, and all those other disco hits in between, and the many songs that Barry Gibb wrote for others. Mm. An incredible career. And we were talking about his birthday. He turned 80
2: yesterday.
1: 18 past 7.
4: 612 ABC Brisbane. Have your say. Call 1300 222 612.
1: Imagine that, a gig for one, as Graham had at McWhirters.
2: So good. Hey, let's get into this ferry strike, shall we?
1: Mm.
2: Lots of your calls and texts this morning regarding the strike action that will impact ferry services for River Fire.
1: Yeah, so union members are set to drop anchor for 24 hours from 4 o'clock on Saturday morning. Jaden Simpson from the Queensland branch of the Maritime Union of Australia. He was on with Ellen Fanning on Drive yesterday talking about this, saying it's an unfortunate means to an end.
5: No, ultimately we do not want to ruin River Fire, but as an escalation due to River City Ferries not generally bargaining in good faith, this is the result.
6: But it's not impacting River City Ferries. It's affecting 27,000 ordinary people in Brisbane who want to see...

0: one of the great events this city has to offer. Why do it this Saturday?
1: Well, ultimately, there's other public transport available to the public, and obviously our members and River City Ferries employees don't take this decision lightly.
0: Okay, so who are you trying to pressure? Because to be, it's fair, isn't it, to say this could only be designed to cause maximum disruption to the people of Brisbane. I mean, why are we the bargaining chip in your negotiations?
1: The Brisbane commuters are not the bargaining chip. The bargaining chip is against River City Ferries, and within their operation is the fleet they maintain.
2: So Jaden Simpson there from the Queensland branch of the Maritime Union of Australia.
3: Okay, so where does the Brisbane City Council stand on this? Andrew Wines is the Brisbane Public Transport Chair. Good morning. Where do both sides stand on this stalemate, Andrew?
4: Well, look, thank you for taking the time this morning. I just want to say that it's really disappointing that the MUA has decided to use Riverfire as a bargaining tool as part of their negotiation. You know, this is the biggest ferry day of the year. Something like 27,000 people use the ferries on this day last year. It's a key part of delivering, our transport plan for Riverfire, one of the biggest nights of the year in the city. And we are calling on the union to call off the strike, do the right thing by the passengers and by the city, return to the negotiating table and continue what we believe has been a fair and open negotiation, and don't do this to the public of Brisbane.
3: Well, they obviously think it hasn't been fair if they've been, they're saying they've been forced to get your attention by taking this action.
4: Yeah, I don't accept that. I think that there has been an ongoing negotiation for some time. I think there's a lot more that they agree on than they don't agree on. And I think that in so many ways, this is about, for some reason that I, and from what I can tell, the union can't explain, a penalty on the commuting public, because this negotiation, from what I can see, has largely gone well, and many of the union demands have been met, and I do not understand why they are choosing to do this week, other than to hurt the travelling public.
2: And this has been going on for months, though, this dispute. Were you expecting Riverfire to be a target, councillor?
4: I thought that they may threaten Riverfire to prove a point, but I was listening to a rival channel yesterday, and when asked what it would take to, what offer it would take to halt the strike if it was made to the union, they weren't able to tell that other radio station. They couldn't say what the criteria was to end the strike. So it's become clear that the strike is a performance by the union to try to prove some point that they themselves don't quite understand. So we're asking them, call off the strike, come back to the negotiating table. The offer, from my view, that the offer that River City Ferries has put forward at 4.75% each year for the next 3 years is good. And I think most Brisbane people would think that's a fair pay offer. So we don't understand why they're calling the strike. We don't understand what the objective of it is, other than to get attention and to harm the travelling public.
3: But if you're having negotiations with them, surely they must have said, well, we're not happy with that 4.4%. You know, they must have told you what they want.
4: They are. They're asking for over 6%. And so...
3: So what have you said to that?
4: Well, our contracting arm, RCF, the company, has said 4.75. And that's where I believe the impasse is at.
3: Right.
4: 4.75 a year for 3 years. I think most people, I think that that's a fair offer. And I think most people who would travel to Riverfire, who rely on the ferries on Saturday night, would also think that's a fair offer.
2: Now, Councillor, you're making some pretty pointed comments to the union to call off this strike action. What sort of discussions have you had with River City Ferries? They've got the contract for this. The dispute is between the union and River City Ferries. Have you been on the phone saying, just sort this out?
4: We have indicated to River City Ferries that they are to do the right thing by the travelling public, which is what we're also now indicating to the unions, and that is to negotiate and to come to agreement and to make sure that we get a fair deal for all parties.
3: So would you come to an agreement? They're wanting 6%. Would you bend? Is there any room to move?
4: Look, at this point, I think that if this strike proceeds, I think that the union forfeits a lot of goodwill, not only...

0: actually with the public, and I think that they should seriously reconsider what their objective is, who they're targeting, and why they're trying to remove or evaporate any goodwill they have with the commuting public. And I think that this maneuver by them is wrong, and they will learn that they've not done the right thing soon enough.
1: So the offer on the table stands.
0: At the moment, yes.
2: But it's not even your offer, councillor.
0: No, that's right, exactly right. So it's the offer made by RCF, but we are here. Look, I'm here speaking on behalf of the travelling public, and I think that it's only right and fair that on the biggest travelling day of the year, the public should be able to rely on their ferries. And I don't understand, as I say, it's not clear why the union is choosing this day other than to harm the travelling public.
2: And look, from what you're telling us, you're very much in lockstep with the company here, River City Ferries. Does this ongoing dispute call into question the contract council has with that particular company?
0: No, I don't think so. I think that at this point, other than no, at this point, RCF has been a really valued partner and have delivered a wonderful ferry service. The City Cats are one of the most loved travelling, one of the most loved icons of our city, and RCF has provided a good service, and their workers have provided an excellent service as well. And I really hope that this negotiation concludes soon, and that a fair outcome is found, and that these unnecessary strike actions don't occur.
1: Okay, Andrew Wines. Well, we can only hope that some resolution is made, but at this stage, it looks like the strike action will be continuing for Riverfire on the weekend. Thank you so much for talking to us.
0: No, thank you.
2: And Councillor Andrew Wines, what's your take on this? Particularly if you're a ferry user, if that's how you're thinking of getting to Riverfire on the weekend. Is your sympathy, is it lying with workers who are going on strike? Or does this sort of tip over that goodwill, as the councillor was suggesting? Where do you stand? 0467 922 612 with the text. Here's Grant from Morayfield saying, what a great way for the union to highlight to the city council just how important the ferries are to the city. But the city of Brisbane doesn't seem to be listening. Is that how you feel about it? You can call us 1300 222 612. Our reporter, Matt Hepworth, is down by the Brisbane River somewhere this morning. Hi there, Matt.
3: Good morning, guys. Yeah, the South Bank Ferry Terminal of all places this morning, and we know this would have been a incredibly popular spot come Saturday to come in and watch the fireworks for Riverfire right in the heart of the city. We know up to 27,000 commuters last year utilised those ferry services to get to and from Riverfire. It's a lot quieter here this morning. Perhaps in a twist of irony, there are actually a couple of people cleaning this terminal here at the moment with the high pressure hoses. Ironic given the fact that these terminals are being used less and less as ongoing industrial action does take place at the moment and is ongoing. I spoke to a commuter a short time ago to find out how he feels about this strike action on Saturday.
4: I have mixed feelings about it, of course. So, first of all, I understand that they want to do something because their workload is much bigger. And on the other side, I'm working on Saturday, and it makes it much more difficult for me to get to my workplace.
3: Were you planning on using the ferry to get to work on Saturday?
4: Usually I do, but not this Saturday, obviously.
3: How frustrating is that?
4: Not so bad, because public transportation in Brisbane is fairly good, so it's easy to find an alternative.
3: Yeah, what will be the alternative for you?
4: M2 from UQ Lakes to Cultural Centre.
3: And this has been ongoing for a while now, the strikes on our ferry system and the trains as well. Is it frustrating to see how long this has been going on for?
4: Yes, in a way it is, of course. It's like traffic jams.
2: So that's one of the commuters you've been in touch with this morning, Matt Hepworth. We wait and watch to see what happens from here. Can there be a resolution before Saturday? Thanks for letting us know. So Matt's down by one of the ferry terminals, 29 past seven. We'll check news in the next minute or so.
1: Yeah, the other issue we're talking about this morning, certainly after 7:30, the issue of patients being left stranded in Queensland's hospital system. It's showing no signs of slowing. And not only is it hard on the patients, it's hard on those at the coalface trying to look after the patients. So we're going to talk to someone who is at that coalface every single day.
2: Yeah, and the stats around this are just extraordinary. Maybe your family's been caught up in it and you think, why isn't there a place? Why isn't there an aged care bed for my mum, my dad, my grandma, my grandfather or an auntie or uncle? Let's check on the latest in news for you now. This Wednesday, it's up past seven.
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1: Well, my memories are growing up locally. My grandparents lived around the corner here.
0: It's where your passions lie.
2: Place where my shoulders can drop. He loves it here. It's like coming home.
0: 612 ABC Brisbane.
3: ABC News with Matt Eaton. Good morning. Members of the Australian Workers Union are staging their third full-day strike at Queensland youth detention centres today amid an ongoing pay dispute. Stephen Clark explains.
4: The snap strike today will involve staff from the Brisbane and Cleveland youth detention centres who'll walk off the job from 7:30 this morning. Employees took part in similar stoppages last month and in June, voicing concerns about overcrowding and understaffing, as well as assaults against staff members. The union has also expressed concerns on overcrowding resulting from the LNP's plan to harden bail laws. Negotiations with the state government began in March. The AWU says it is yet to receive an offer that respects frontline workers.
3: Five Australians have now been confirmed safe in the Nepal-Tibet flood disaster. 38 Australians remain unaccounted for, though, while DFAT says one Australian has been marked safe in Nepal, one in Tibet and three others outside of the crisis location. The ABC understands those confirmed safe today had not had contact with families and next of kin since the disaster struck, and their welfare could not initially be confirmed. A Royal Australian Air Force plane carrying humanitarian and disaster relief supplies is due to arrive in Nepal later today. A man convicted of making and circulating deepfake sexual images of women and children is due to be sentenced in a Brisbane court today, Emma Johnson reports.
5: 56-year-old Antonio Rotondo was yesterday found guilty in the Brisbane District Court of 17 offences, including 11 counts of stalking, 5 counts of distributing intimate images, and 1 count of distributing child exploitation material. During his trial last week, the court heard the man digitally altered photos of women and girls to remove their clothing or replace it with lingerie while living in the Philippines in 2023. Rotondo then emailed the images to several recipients and uploaded some to a website. In his police interview played to the jury, he told officers he had shared the images because it was funny. He was remanded in custody ahead of his sentencing today.
3: Former British Prime Minister Keir Starmer has exited politics as his successor Andy Burnham made his debut in the House of Commons. Europe correspondent Catherine Diss reports.
6: Ending weeks of speculation, Sir Keir Starmer announced he's stepping down as MP to focus on a role in international affairs. The move triggers a by-election in the London seat of Holborn and St Pancras, a long Labour stronghold which he has represented since 2015. Prime Minister Andy Burnham paid tribute to his legacy in his maiden speech as leader in the House of Commons. In announcing his resignation to a local paper, Sir Keir said it had been a huge honour and privilege to represent his constituency for 11 years, and he'll now focus on international affairs and violence against women and girls.
3: Australia's 10-year government bond yield has climbed to its highest level in 15 years, adding to concerns about borrowing costs and inflation. Kaba Ekbari reports.
7: Investors have been selling Australian government debt, pushing bond prices lower and the return they demand for lending money to the government higher. The 10-year yield has risen to around 5.2%, its highest level since 2011. That matters because long-term bond yields influence borrowing costs across the economy, including corporate debt and fixed-rate mortgages. AMP Chief Economist Shane Oliver says higher yields also increase government's interest bill, potentially leaving less money for services. Australia is part of a broader global sell-off, with bond yields also rising sharply in the United States, Britain and Japan.
3: Drug testing will continue at New South Wales music festivals after a successful year-long trial found it reduced drug-related harm. Digby Worth-Muller reports.
8: The Minns government is committing $4.3 million to roll out the service at up to 15 festivals a year from October. Festival goers can anonymously have drugs tested for their contents and receive harm reduction advice before deciding whether to take them. An independent evaluation found the trial was associated with fewer urgent drug-related hospital presentations and ICU admissions compared with previous years at the same festivals. Around 1,500 samples were tested during the trial.
3: Pill testing is banned in Queensland. The weather for the southeast, sunny, Brisbane and Logan, a top of 27, Ipswich 28, the Gold Coast 26, the Sunshine Coast 25, Toowoomba 23. It should be warm and sunny tomorrow. ABC News.
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10: This morning, what's the state government of Queensland doing to train people in construction? And Queensland scientists are having to raise funds for what's called life sciences. Why do they have to beg for money? We'll discuss that today. And then Queensland is an attractive investment location for wind farms. So why do they meet so much local opposition? LNP member for Southern Downs, James Lister, is my special guest. 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
9: 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With Craig Zonka and Loretta Ryan.
11: 25 to 8, a lot of strong comments about the ferry strike, which will affect Riverfire on Saturday or affect you getting there and home from it.
12: Yeah, council is saying, call it off. That's their plea to the union. What do you say?
11: Yeah, well, John Boy says, I think the strike by the ferry operators is disgusting. They're using the people of Brisbane as a bargaining chip to force the company to the negotiating table. It is as deplorable as the airlines when they would pull a stop on public holidays or Christmas. There must be a better way.
12: What do you reckon? 1300 222 612, our phone number. Or like Jack, you can send a text. His is, the council have read this wrong. It's the council's goodwill that's being eroded by their refusal to engage properly to curtail protected industrial action. And the dispute is between the union and the company that have the contract to run the ferries on behalf of council.
11: Yeah, Jack, he makes a good point, doesn't he, there, about public transport. He says is essential to the functioning of the city, which the council just doesn't seem to understand.
12: Scott Manly West, hello to you. With regards to the ferry strike, you say, I think I can see two issues. One is striking it as a form of blackmail and don't believe it's the correct way to go. It's a bit of a dog act to do it on that particular day. If they really want to get ahead and resolve the issues that they have, they should be looking to get the public on side with them. And this is doing the exact opposite. How do you see it? Pick up the phone and tell us.
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12: On the roads, Brad, what are you seeing?
14: So I've got an incident on the motorway, a truck and a ute involved. So the rear canopy's come off the ute and hit the front of the truck. So if it's motorway westbound, the central right lane's blocked. It's Logan Motorway at Gales. Traffic is back to Wacol and the Logan Motorway heavy back to Carroll Park and the Sitteri Highway. Got a breakdown, M1 southbound shoulder before Lars Road at Ormo. Got a breakdown at Logan Lee. Logan Motorway westbound before Wembley Road. Traffic's been back to Drew's Road. A breakdown on the M1 northbound shoulder after City Road at Eagleby has been generally slow between Eagleby, Logan to home and Slakes Creek with peak traffic. And still got the breakdown at Rochdale Gateway northbound at shoulder before Macavac, Capalabar Road. We have seen peak delays back to Stretton. Ipswich Motorway, Warriga Highway eastbound, still a busy run between Carralee and Riverview. An early crash not helping this morning, and peak delays between Wacol and Oxley. We have seen delays in the Cunningham Highway generally between Yamanto and Amberley, and the Deegan deviation as well onto Gateway Motorway Deegan. The Bruce Highway has been slow between North Lakes and Mango Hill. I'm Brad from ATN. More details before 8 on 612 ABC Brisbane.
11: Thanks, Brad. Wavell Heights is 15 degrees, 13 degrees at Oxley, Lamb Island 16, it's 10 at Marburg, Logan Central 11 degrees, 15 at Birrabarram, the Gold Coast 16 degrees and the Sunshine Coast 15.
12: Warming up to a top of 27 in Brisbane and Logan, Ipswich to 28, Bayside suburbs about 24 today. Then we're talking plus 30 temperatures, plus 30 degrees maximums for the next few days across the weekend. It's a Wednesday morning, 2nd of September. Also want to hear about the bands you saw before they were big, prompted by the fact Big Sound is happening here in Brisbane, the 25th anniversary of this huge music conference. And every afternoon and into the late hours, there's bands galore playing through the valley. So the band that you saw before they were big, who was it? Tell us the story.
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13: With Craig Zonka and Loretta Ryan.
11: But the issue of patients being left stranded in Queensland's hospital system is showing no signs of slowing. Maybe you have a family member, an elderly family member who's in hospital, you know, waiting to be moved into some other form of care.
12: Well, the latest numbers on this, so this is people who are waiting in a hospital for an aged care bed or for NDIS support. It's now climbed in Queensland to more than 1,400 people. That's as of April. And in terms of what that might be costing, other than the emotional trauma,

0: drama for the families involved. It's a cool $3 million a day, give or take, $3 million a day.
1: Yeah, and on 6/12 mornings, Queensland Health Minister Tim Nicholls once again took aim at the federal government, saying urgent action is needed.
2: That's really, I think, to the great shame of the Commonwealth government, because the Commonwealth, as the Prime Minister has said, has primary responsibility for the provision of aged care homes. And so this means that a hospital the size of the Royal Brisbane and Women's Hospital here in Queensland, Queensland's largest, is effectively out of commission each and every day with patients who are waiting for aged care. And they are looking for somewhere to go. And unfortunately, there is nowhere for them to go because aged care residential facilities have not kept up pace with the demand. And we've seen a tripling in those numbers since 2022. So the numbers have grown, but the aged care places haven't. And I asked the question of my department, how many more aged care beds are there now than, say, 2.5 years ago when we came to office, or 2 years ago? And the total net number is 26.
0: So the Health Minister, Tim Nicholls, there on 6/12. You'd expect this issue to be pretty high on the agenda. We understand on Friday, state and territory ministers will be meeting with their federal counterpart, Mark Butler.
1: Yeah, but in the meantime, patients remain stranded. It's an awful situation all round, and there in the middle of it are people like Dr. Lucy Dakin, geriatrician at the Prince Charles Hospital here in Brisbane. Dr. Dakin, good morning.
3: Good morning.
1: Look, hospitals aren't a great place to be at the best of times, and I can't even imagine what it must be like to wake up every day knowing that you shouldn't even be there. What is the situation? How do you see it, and how do you care for people living in limbo?
3: Yeah, so, I mean, my job is to help older people to get better and to remain independent at home for as long as possible, despite some of their physical limitations. But sometimes older people can't get home because of the illnesses that they've experienced. And so sometimes aged care is the only place that they can be cared for. And it is really hard for them waiting in hospital because they can lose their condition and they can get quite depressed and demoralised. And then really it's not the best place, particularly in flu season, for them to be. So it's really hard seeing patients stuck in hospital when they don't want to be there and they need to be starting their new life in their new home.
1: What sort of length of time are we looking at here? What's some of the longest that you know of?
3: Well, I mean, I've got a patient in hospital at the moment who's been here many months, and a patient very successfully got a place last week, but she'd been in hospital for more than 150 days. Often it's shorter than that, but it really depends on the older person's ability to access a bed, and that can depend on many factors, which are sometimes outside of their control. So it's really hard for patients, and we try to advocate for them, but it's hard when they don't have family around that can support them and help them to find a place.
0: Oh, absolutely. Dr. Lucy Dakin with you from the Prince Charles Hospital. So a solution as you see it, Lucy, what would be the biggest change that could happen, you know, from state or federal government level that would make a difference to the work you're doing right now?
3: Well, I think, to be honest, it's a whole of society approach that we need to take. So many people end up in hospital waiting for a nursing home bed because of a long journey that they've been on in the community with their health failing and they're losing their independence, maybe not having as much support at home as they need, which we know that is a challenge in the community with access to support services in the community, but also just maintaining their own health and their own social connections. So it's a long journey, and we need to all be doing more as a society to help people to not lose condition, to keep fit and active, and to not end up in a position where they are dependent on others and therefore can't be living at home. So it's a complex, unfortunately, I don't think there's one quick fix. It's a complex thing, and we all need to work together as a society to support our older people to stay well and stay independent. But also I think we need to advocate for older people because many of them are on their own and they don't have the resources and family around them to help them make good choices and have access to aged care if they need it. So it's a complex situation.
0: We can't click our fingers and all of a sudden get 1,000 aged care beds in Queensland. That's the reality.
3: Well, it's right. You can't create those. And you know, it's not just the beds. It's obviously the care. And we need expert carers. So caring for an older person in nursing home is a very complex and specialised area of nursing, which I don't think gets much recognition sometimes.
1: Yeah.
3: And so that it's not, we need to have a workforce, we need to have, you know, obviously places, and all of that takes a long time. And these are, at the end of the day, it's a person. At the end of that, it could be your grandma or grandpa that's there in that situation. It's not just a person to be moved around or blocking a bed. All of those kind of phrases are really upset me when I hear those, because this is a person at the end of the day who's lived a life, who's contributed to society. One gentleman I have waiting in hospital, you know, has been, you know, a very high performing gentleman in his life, and contributed to society, and now he's sort of in this situation, which is quite demoralizing.
1: I think
3: we can do better than that as a society.
1: So true. It's not fair that we look at this as a problem. It's, you know, we've got to care for people, and I wonder the toll it is taking on you and your colleagues as you're trying to help the situation and trying to make sure these people aren't feeling like they are a problem.
3: It is hard, because we see it every day and it just keeps coming, and it affects the whole hospital. You know, it affects my colleagues in the emergency department, because they can't get people through the front door of the emergency department, which obviously is often, unfortunately, gets more attention than the back end of the hospital. But it is a whole system issue. And so it's the whole hospital that is affected, not just my team, but everybody is affected. So, yeah. We need to do better as a society, I think, but it's a challenge.
1: It is a challenge, and yes, as you said, a whole system, and it's a matter of, it's not, we can't be blaming other governments. It should be a united approach to help everybody.
0: Yeah, no matter what the political persuasion. Lucy, really good of you to join us this morning. Thanks so much.
3: No, my pleasure. Have a lovely day.
0: I'm Dr. Lucy Dakin, geriatrician at the Prince Charles Hospital here in Brisbane, and yeah, you would expect this, well, like we say, it's not a problem. We want to find the solutions. That's the issue. So that 1,400 people in Queensland who are in hospital can find an aged care bed, can get the NDIS placement and support that they need. 17 to 8.
4: Hi, Kat Feeney here. Sure, I'm a cat, but me, I love dogs, and I'm not the only one. So we're launching the inaugural 6:12 ABC Brisbane Afternoons Mutt Muster. Working dogs, guide dogs, therapy dogs, from miniature Maltesers to massive mastiff. 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
0: Going to the dogs, that'll be a whole heap of fun with Kat, of course. Speaking of heading out and about.
1: I went out last night.
0: Oh, yes.
1: And I was out last night. I'm coming home tonight. Meet me in the valley where the kids collide. 4:30 I went out yesterday into the valley. In the valley. 4:30 in the afternoon to see a band. In the valley. It was pumping, Craig. I could not believe it, because I haven't gone out into the valley. In the valley. And we walked down to the end of the valley. In the valley. Like sitting in the valley. In the valley. But anyway, that was my night in the valley. In the valley. John at Kalanga's on the phone. Hello, John.
5: Lorena.
1: I missed you. I was in the valley. Did I really say it that many times?
0: Oh, I think there's been more since then too.
1: Just because I happened to go out. Another 5 since then, Holly said. Just because I happened to go out into the valley, I haven't been to the valley. When I was going out, we used to go into the city all the time, and I didn't really often go to the valley.
0: Okay, now we're up to 10.
1: A couple of girlfriends of mine, they did like to go to the beat. But anyway, it was because of Big Sound, went to see Jem Cassidaly, and then saw these other great bands as well as part of the Sony showcase.
0: And then all of a sudden you're there, and they've been talking up this very special guest.
1: Yes.
0: And who'd it turn out to be?

0: Webster.
1: Wow.
0: The room did go wow. And half of the people, and probably all of them in the room except me and Laurel, who was there as well, and Karen, we were there when we saw Nikki Webster when she performed at the Sydney 2000 Games. All the others probably weren't even born who were in the room.
2: Believe that.
0: Well, that song is 25 years old.
2: 5 years. Wow.
0: And Big Sound is also celebrating 25 years, so a bit of nostalgia there.
2: Yeah, and it's prompted us to have that discussion this morning of the bands that you saw before they were big. So Big Sound's all about up-and-coming musos creating a little hive of activity for musos, and then trying to get them record deals and the like.
0: Yeah, future.
2: So
0: great.
2: A big couple of days it is in Brisbane, centred on where?
0: The Valley.
2: The Valley. Jenny's on the phone on 1300 222 612. Hi there, Jenny.
3: Good morning.
0: It just got us talking about those bands you've seen, you know, when they were nothing or not known. Not nothing, but not known.
2: Before they were famous.
0: Before they were famous. Like, I looked at some of these bands and thought, you are so good, you're going to go, you know, you're going to go far. So, Jenny, who was it for you that you saw?
3: Well, I was a little starry-eyed bush girl at boarding school in St. Margaret's in Brisbane.
0: Oh, yeah, at Albion.
3: About 1970, yes, 71, 72. I'm not sure which year it was, and we saw Johnny Farnham.
0: He came to St. Margaret's?
3: On the stage in the Assembly Hall.
0: And 1971, he was so young and good-looking, you girls must have gone crazy.
3: Well, I was only 12 or 13. I didn't. It was just, we were just told this boy was coming to sing. Yeah. So we came along because at that stage he was only a boy.
2: Yeah, yes. Only a young chap himself.
0: Such. How wonderful.
2: And singing the likes of
3: Sadie, yes.
2: And now to think about him being one of our best ever singers, Jenny.
3: Oh. Amazing. And, I mean, we all went outside and saw him get into his car and drive away. You know, he had this big black car. Wow.
0: I bet you that was around
3: almost exciting.
0: I bet you that was around the time he performed at Toombul Shopping Town as well.
3: Oh, it would have been because Toombul was just down the road, wasn't it?
0: That's right. Oh, Jenny, so did you remain a fan?
3: I have, yes.
2: Well, who's not a fan of Johnny Farnham?
0: That's fabulous, Jenny.
3: Well, you've got to be.
0: You've got to be. He's brilliant.
3: You've got to be.
2: Yeah, 100%. So that's back to 71. I love that. Mm. Singing to just you girls, isn't it?
0: St. Margaret's. And Martin at Chelmer, who's the band that you saw before they were big?
4: Pink Floyd. I grew up in the UK, Canterbury, Kent, at Canterbury Technical College. It would have been about 1967. It was the original Pink Floyd. Mm. And the whole psychedelic light show, a chap named Joe Boyd, and to have seen Pink Floyd in a school hall all those years ago is a memory. And just to quickly say, I used to go to a club called Tofts, T-O-F-T-S, Harold Tofts, at Folkestone, and the bands that I saw there were just brilliant. Jethro Tull, 10 years after... John Mayall's Bluesbreaker, just after Mick Taylor joined them, I could name the whole band, and that was after Eric Clapton left. So that's my pedigree. And just quickly, I moved up to London, used to go to the Marquee, saw Rod Stewart with Jeff Beck, and after the show at the bar, the old Rod was just a few yards from where I was. So that was all part and parcel of my good fortune of... going out and seeing some really great bands that are still, you know, just still the test of time.
0: Still going. And that was in the UK, Martin. Wonderful.
2: Well, yeah, talk about Pink Floyd. Yeah. What a career they went on to have. Mm. Absolutely.
0: But he saw them in 1967.
2: To see those bands in the early years, oh, wow. You're making me very jealous of those experiences.
0: Yeah. What about Mike at Dakabin? What's your story? Who did you see?
5: Well, I don't know if I can beat that story, but anyway.
2: That's pretty good. Pink Floyd's fantastic, isn't it, Mike? Yeah.
5: So at our high school social, we had a band called Axiom, A-X-I-O-M.
0: Yes, Axiom.
5: Which was a pre-runner with a format line change-up, became Little River Band eventually.
0: Oh, that's right, because Glenn Shorrock was the lead, was it? Was he in Axiom?
5: Yeah, he was originally like in the Twilights in Adelaide, and then he moved over, but then I remembered another one. So there used to be a TV show, I don't know if it was here in Brisbane, I was in Melbourne at the time, called The Naked Vicar Show.
0: Yes.
5: and had Nolene Brown and Ross Higgins from, you know, Not the Kingswood.
0: Remember that, yep.
5: And another guy. And they used to do a stage show. Anyway, my father was a chef and he was working at this hotel in Windsor in Melbourne. And the fellow who was doing the lighting for the show became ill, and my father asked me whether I'd want to fill in for a couple of weeks. And I said, sure. So I was there on a Saturday afternoon doing a rehearsal. And there was a back room and a band came in to do some band practice. And it was AC/DC.
0: Oh, more AC/DC memories.
2: Bit of Akka Dakka. Yeah. So you can't go wrong with a bit of Aussie rock like Akka Dakka.
0: Yeah.

0: Like, they were huge, particularly in the States. It was incredible for the breakthrough that they were able to achieve over in the US. Mike, great memories. 1300 222 612. We'll check news, of course, at 8 o'clock.
1: And Cynthia says, I saw Tones and I in a tiny gig of about 500 people at Big Sound a few years ago. Absolutely amazing. Big Sound launches so many careers on and off stage. Thanks, Cynthia.
0: Hey, Grant is here from Moray Field. Morning to you, mate.
2: Hey, good morning.
0: I'm looking forward to this because I'm told that you might have one of the best stories of all. Tell us the details.
2: Well, a friend of our, one of our daughters from a couple of doors down the street came up one morning and was so excited about a concert she'd been to at the Tivoli the night before. And she was front row centre for the concert. And at the end of the show, she got handed the running sheet and a guitar pick. And she was saying, oh, yeah, country and western singer. She's big in Canada. And we're standing there going, no, haven't heard of Taylor Swift.
1: Oh, no. You are joking.
0: A bit of Tay-Tay, hey?
2: Yeah, Tay-Tay. And we're all there going, who? Who? And 6 months later, she was at the entertainment centre.
1: She was at the Tivoli, though. I didn't
2: she
1: know
2: was at
1: that.
2: The Tivoli. You have a look at the Tivoli on their website, and yet they've got big artists that have played there, and one of them is Taylor Swift.
1: That is amazing.
0: In her early days.
2: In her, well, yeah. Like just before she went real big.
1: Yeah. And so you're still a fan?
2: To be because I've got daughters.
1: Yeah.
0: I haven't had a choice in the matter.
1: But isn't that amazing, though, that, you know, she recognised your daughter, recognised the talent and said, this girl is great.
2: Well, yeah. Well, our daughter's friend, yeah. She went down there. She was so excited about it. And we were all just going, who?
1: Who's this girl? She's just a young girl. Is she going to be? Yeah. And now she fills out stadiums.
0: Well, I had one of the biggest tours in world record history. That last one of hers was huge. I know it didn't end up playing Brisbane, but sold the number of tickets sold around the world was just unbelievable. And to think. At an early gig at the Tivoli.
1: Yeah.
3: I'll be the princess. It's a love story. Baby, just say yes.
1: That was a great story, Grant. Thank you for that. Hey, I've just got a text from Janelle who said, my first band I saw, Ted Mullery Gang, TMG, at the Mount Isa Civic Centre. I won the tickets on Flashes. Flashes was a show on TV.
0: Okay.
1: I think a, you know, music clip show.
0: Yeah, a bit
1: and
0: before my time.
1: They were backed by a band called Rabbit.
0: Those bands that you saw before they were big, keep those messages coming through on the text line, 0467 922 612. That's going to give us a bit to chuckle about as this Wednesday goes on.
4: 612 ABC Brisbane.
0: Traffic. I've gone to traffic, but I don't think Brad's there quite yet. No, he's not. He's still trying to find out what's going on around the River City.
1: Doesn't matter. Well, I've got another text from Karen who says, I saw the Cockroaches at the Jet Club at Coolangatta before they became the Wiggles. Used to sing similar songs. You put your hands up and then you put them down.
0: They were perfect to become a kids' entertainment group then. Here he is. Brad is there after all. Morning, mate.
5: Morning. I've got the late note, but the Ipswich Motorway westbound crash has just been cleared, so I was just checking that out on camera. So the centre right lanes have been reopened there after Logan Motorway gales. Traffic is solid back to Waco, and the Logan Motorway westbound has been suffering. That's back to Carroll Park and the Centenary Highway. Got a breakdown, M1 southbound shoulder before Lars Road at Ormo. Got a breakdown, Logan Motorway westbound right lane before Wembley Road at Logan Lee. Heavy delays back to the M1. And still got a breakdown, M1 northbound shoulder after City Road at Eagleby has been busy right through Logan Home and Slacks Creek with those peak delays. And a breakdown on the Gateway northbound shoulder before Mankavac, Palabar Road at Mackenzie. It has been heavy and busy from Strett this morning with those peak traffic as well. I'll have more details at 8:30.
1: Thank you, Brad. And we're watching a young fella, Dane Sweeney, used to go to Brisbane Boys College, in action at the first round of the US Open.
0: I think a wild card entry. He's done all right too. I think he's through the first round. Just got to double check the last set. He had a 2-set lead. Oh. So great result for Dane. Wild card into the US Open. 612 ABC Brisbane, a Wednesday morning. Where are you off to tonight, Loretta? Is it back to the Valley?
1: No, I'm going home.
0: It's 8 o'clock.
6: ABC News with Matt Eaton. Queensland's youth detention centre workers are walking off the job today as a dispute over pay and conditions with the state government.

0: continues. More from Stephen Clark.
1: Members of the Australian Workers Union who staff youth detention centres in Brisbane and Townsville will begin a full-day work stoppage from 7:30 this morning. It's the third time workers have taken action, with staff walking off the job in August and June. The AWU has expressed concerns about overcrowding and understaffing, as well as reported assaults on detention centre staff. Negotiations began in early March, and the government says they are continuing to negotiate in good faith.
0: The Department of Foreign Affairs and Trade says five Australians are now confirmed safe after deadly flooding in Nepal and Tibet. 38 Australians remain unaccounted for. And as correspondent Meghna Bali reports, more than 1,000 people have died in the disaster that has affected 1.5 million people.
2: The Disaster Authority's preliminary analysis says the flood began when a roughly 1 square kilometre section of rock glacier material broke away near the China-Nepal border. A week on, some 4,000 people are still reported missing. In Kathmandu, relatives have posted photographs of the missing along a wall outside a hospital, hoping for news of their loved ones. Authorities say temporary lakes and unstable riverbanks mean heavy rain could trigger more flooding, landslides and debris flows. Meghna Bali, ABC News, Kathmandu.
0: A prosecutor has told a Queensland triple murder trial that a theory an eyewitness of the shooting is the killer is a fantasy. Chloe Shimicki reports.
3: Married couple Mervyn and Marie Schwartz and her son Graham Tye were found dead at the gate of Darryl Valroy Young's Bogie Cattle Station on the 4th of August 2022. Mr Young has pleaded not guilty to 3 counts of murder and 1 count of attempted murder. His lawyer Anthony Kimmins gave a closing address to the jury in Mr Young's Supreme Court trial in Townsville on Tuesday. He said a man who survived the shooting could be the murderer and he could have shot himself. The Crown Prosecutor David Nardone said the notion was a fantasy and defied the totality of 3 weeks of evidence. The trial continues.
0: Around a dozen Australians accused of involvement with the so-called Islamic State group and believed to be in Iraqi prisons look likely to face prosecution for their alleged crimes. Here's Middle East correspondent Matthew Doran.
4: Earlier this year, the United States orchestrated a major operation to transfer more than 5,700 suspected Islamic State fighters and associates from prisons in northeastern Syria to Iraq. Iraqi authorities have now revealed they've finished their interrogations of those prisoners and they'll now move towards referring them for trial. It's believed there are around a dozen Australians in the cohort, including Perth-born paediatrician Tariq Kamleh and Yusuf Zahab, who was detained in Syria when he was a teenager. While not explicitly mentioning the Australians among the thousands of prisoners, Iraq's Supreme Judicial Council said there are citizens of 32 non-Arab and EU countries in the jails.
0: Pacific leaders look likely to endorse a new plan to try to tackle surging illegal drug smuggling in the region. Here's Foreign Affairs reporter Stephen Jedgetts.
5: Leaders at the Pacific Islands Forum in Palau are expected to give the green light to the Wonga Moana initiative aimed at bolstering surveillance of the vast Pacific Ocean. The Australian government is expected to tip $600 million into the scheme, which will see Australia provide more funding for aerial surveillance across the Pacific, as well as additional training and support for police in the region. The Pacific's grappling with increasingly sophisticated and determined criminal networks, sending cocaine and methamphetamines across the ocean, often to the lucrative Australian market.
0: In Formula One, Red Bull Racing has signed former Aston Martin performance director Tom McCullough to become their head of racing from 2027. The 50-year-old Briton is a replacement for Giampiero Lambiase, who's moving to McLaren to become their chief racing officer. Queensland's weather showers on the east coast north of Townsville. Very isolated showers in the western Gulf country and in the southeast around Warwick. It should be mostly sunny elsewhere. Cairns, Townsville and Bundaberg a top of 27, Mackay 25, Rockhampton 29, Mount Isa 32. In the southeast, sunny day. Brisbane and Logan a top of 27, Ipswich 28, the Gold Coast 26, the Sunshine Coast 25, Toowoomba 23. Warm and sunny tomorrow. ABC News.
6: Good morning, welcome to AM. I'm Rachel Mealy, coming to you from the lands of the Turrbal and Yuggera people in Brisbane. On today's program, the US steps up strikes on Iran. Donald Trump labels agreements with Tehran not

0: worth the paper they're written on. And investors might be spooked right now, so are first home buyers getting ready to take advantage of cheaper house prices.
1: Those who are owner-occupiers are really keen to still get into the market. And some of the shifts we've seen and softening in property prices has probably made it easier for them, in particular for first home buyers.
0: First today, the Department of Foreign Affairs says four more Australians have been confirmed safe in the Nepal-Tibet flood disaster, although 38 Australians remain unaccounted for. In Kathmandu, a mass burial service has been held for victims of the disaster. In the flood zone, rescue workers continue to search for thousands of people who remain missing. ABC correspondent Natalie Whiting reports from Chitwan in central Nepal.
2: A week since the collapse of a glacier sent a deluge of ice, rock, water and mud tearing through central Nepal, hopes of finding more survivors are fading. But no one's giving up. As helicopters and heavy machinery try to reach the missing, smaller search and rescue missions are also underway. In Chitwan, where many bodies have been swept downstream, I meet Sunil BK and three of his friends.
3: We are searching to our beloved friend, a very close friend.
2: They've racked up hundreds of kilometres on two motorbikes, desperately searching for their mate, Rajesh Khatri.
3: The journey was very hard, yeah. The roads are not good. It's raining over there, yeah. Roads are not good. We are just climbing up so many hills, yeah. We are just moving here and there to find more and more information about our friend.
2: The friends have come to a community centre where there are photographs of the bodies that have been recovered. The images are harrowing.
3: We just watched so many photographs there, yeah. They are so much injured, no? That victims are so much injured. Their face, their body, yeah, totally covered with blood, yeah, and their face are damaged, yeah. It's very hard to identify.
2: The death toll from this disaster has now passed 1,000. And there are about 4,000 people still missing. Hundreds are trapped in hydropower stations. Teams from Nepal, China and India are working together on the rescue effort, as well as repairing roads and bridges to reach more of the missing. Beijing is sending DNA testing experts and a second batch of relief supplies. This Chinese official packing the cargo plane explains that supplies were sourced urgently and will arrive in Kathmandu within hours. Nepalis who survived are grappling with guilt and sadness, but also relief. Lalit Lamachan ran to higher ground, but has now returned to the riverside for his friend's cremation. He says he feels the deepest pain, but adds that when he arrived back and saw the state of everything, he felt he'd been given a second life. This is Natalie Whiting in Chitwan, reporting for AM.
0: Are we on the brink of another fully-fledged conflict between the US and Iran? After weeks of relative calm, the US has today intensified strikes against Iranian targets. Both US President Donald Trump and the Iranian military are threatening to step up the attacks further. I was joined by North America correspondent Cayman Gok from Washington a short time ago. Cayman, this seems to be escalating pretty rapidly.
4: Yeah, well, Donald Trump declared that these were large and powerful strikes in retaliation to recent Iranian attempts to attack American troops and commercial ships in the region. It was reported that the American strikes were targeting Iranian radar and missile capabilities that were being constructed with the goal to limit the country's ability to attack ships in the Strait of Hormuz. But Iranian state TV has come out and said that some of these strikes hit a residential area in the southern part of the country, including a wedding where people have been injured. They reported that several people have died from these strikes and dozens have been injured. Up until a couple of days ago, there was actually relative military calm between these two countries for weeks. But now it appears that these strikes have raised the risk of a renewed round of fighting. And Donald Trump has threatened with extreme language that if Iran responded, that he would, quote, wipe out the country, according to a conversation he had with a Fox News News journalist, but semi-official Iranian media is reporting that Iran has already responded, firing drones and missiles at US assets in the region. The state media says it is one of the most extensive missile strikes on the United States military assets in the Middle East, and Iran's military has warned that the United States will regret this attack.
0: And Cayman, this comes after weeks of the US focusing on pressuring Iran without attacks from its military.
4: Washington DC for the past few weeks has been focusing its efforts on maximising economic pressure on Iran, and only last week it declared a supposed economic D-Day was coming for Tehran. In fact, the Treasury Secretary said that the US President was calling up other international leaders and warning them if they facilitated or did business with Iran, then they would be hit with sanctions too. But despite all the talk, there's been little action. China and Russia, two of Iran's most important trading partners, there's been a relatively muted response from China, while Russia has come out and pledged to continue to support Iran. So the United States' plans to cripple Iran's economy, which is already crumbling, isn't going as hoped. And remember, this is a country that has survived decades of international sanctions. It's important to note that only back in June there was a memorandum of understanding signed between the US and Iran to look to end this war, but that very quickly broke down. Now Donald Trump says any agreement with Iran isn't worth the paper it's written on. These strikes have been renewed even as there's been reports that the United States stockpiles of certain weapons have been diminished. And 6 months on, this war doesn't appear to be coming any closer to an end, a war the president told the American people would be over in a month.
0: North America correspondent Cayman Gock. Well, the renewed strikes on Iran are taking place against a backdrop of growing turbulence at the Pentagon. A series of senior leadership departures and leaked concerns about the viability of sustained operations in the Middle East are raising questions about the future of the man in charge, Defence Secretary Pete Hegseth. Senior correspondent Barbara Miller joined me earlier. Barbara, the US Army Secretary this week became the latest senior leader to depart the Pentagon. What do we know about that?
5: Yeah, Dan Driscoll submitting his resignation after reported tensions with the Defence Secretary, Pete Hegseth. And we understand that Dan Driscoll had conveyed these concerns he had about Pete Hegseth to the White House. He is the latest in a very long list of senior leaders to have left the Pentagon or to have been shown the door. And that includes the Navy Secretary, the Army Chief of Staff, and the Chairman of the Joint Chiefs of Staff. I spoke to Brian Clark, a senior fellow at the think tank, the Hudson Institute, and he says that is a problem.
6: Multiple positions are now filled by acting personnel, and those acting personnel have other jobs that are now not being done, or they're having to do both jobs, which is not good for the effectiveness of the decision making that's coming out of the Pentagon. And I think the thing that suffers usually in this is they'll focus on the war, obviously the current operations and current strategy, and their other job, which relates to longer term planning, is probably the one that's suffering.
5: Now, replacements for these positions are not necessarily being nominated. That's in part a White House preference. They seem to prefer this administration the flexibility of having someone who is only acting. It's also because some people in the Senate, senators, have concerns about the individuals who may replace the person who's left, and also have wider concerns about the turbulence, Rachel, in the Pentagon.
0: And these departures come as a leaked report suggests senior leadership has concerns about operations in Iran.
5: Yeah, this was a leak of what's called the Secretary of Defense Orders Book. That's a document that comes out a couple of times a month, and it looks at the availability worldwide of US military resources. And the leaked document suggests that several senior leaders registered what's called a non-concurrent, said that they disagreed essentially with the directive to prolong operations in Iran. Now, that sounds really dramatic, but Brian Clark says the concern here is not so much the disagreement, the non-concur, but the fact that this information was leaked.
6: They're kind of required and are need to provide this kind of feedback for an effective decision-making process. So it's not unusual, but I think it's problematic because usually when a leak comes out of the Pentagon in particular, someone's doing it to try to sort of make a point. And so there's probably some motivated reasoning behind this, that someone's trying to undermine whatever decisions are being made about continuing the war, and they're going to use this leak as a way to further that objective.
0: So, Barbara, how tenable then is the position of Defence Secretary Pete Hegseth?
5: Well, there's certainly a lot of media speculation that it's perhaps not very tenable. But the former military vet, former TV host, does still remain very loyal to Donald Trump. We know that's a key quality that the president admires. So I think at this stage, very unclear whether he's actually consolidating control and doing what the president wants, or whether he, like several before him in the administration, is also heading for the door.
0: Senior correspondent Barbara Miller, you're listening to AM, where it's 16 minutes past 8. Social media giants are on notice for promoting misogynistic and violent content. Here in Australia, the government has legislated social media age limits, but is now looking at the issue of harmful content being fed to users using algorithms. Independent MP Allegra Spender is joining her fellow crossbenchers in pushing for an opt-in function relating to algorithms so that harmful content is switched off automatically. Allegra Spender, thanks for joining AM.
7: Thank you for having me.
0: You've backed this campaign since it was launched last year. Why are you applying the pressure right now?
7: Look, I have seen that the government is indicating that it is open to this. It is considering this broader question of digital safety through their digital duty of care legislation. So this is the opportunity for the government to move on this and to make the algorithms safer for all Australians, not just young people.
0: Why do you think an opt-in function for social media algorithms is needed?
7: I think let's really look at the evidence in terms of what is happening. And we see that for accounts of 16 to 18-year-old boys, an experiment was run and found that all accounts were served anti-feminist content within 23 minutes. This was an experiment done by one of the universities. We've seen that ASIO has cited that just 10 minutes engaging with incel material leads recommendations systems to suggest increasingly violent, misogynistic content. That's coming from our security agencies. So what we see is that the algorithms, as they are currently running, in certain circumstances can serve content that has a real damaging effects potentially across our community. And so I think creating an opt-in for people to make the default of social media safer and to give people really active choice in relation to social media makes a lot of sense.
0: The government's legislation banning under 16s from social media was world-leading. Why wasn't that enough?
7: So I think a couple of things. Firstly, let's be honest, it's not really working. About 70% of students from, I think, some of the recent reports saying that they weren't banned. And certainly when I go out into the community, particularly speaking to that sort of 15, 16-year-old group, a lot of students are still on. So I think, you know, there's still a lot of work to do to see if that social media ban can be more effective. But let's be honest that the challenges of social media don't stop when you're 16.
0: The government's developing this digital duty of care bill, which would compel online platforms to proactively identify and reduce the foreseeable risks of harm to users. If they settle on an opt-out function, would you support that?
7: I think that the opportunity is really for an opt-in. That's really where we should be pushing, and that's what I really support at the moment. And I think let's be honest about how, you know, these opt-in and opt-out functions work in other parts of society. We know that for companies, if they have to do an opt-out, it's often hidden somewhere strange, you know, it's hard to do, and the sort of default is opting in because that's what the social media companies want. I think what we want to create is firstly a culture of choice. So if you want to create a culture of choice, that starts with people actively deciding, okay, how am I going to engage with social media? Oh, I can do this version and then I can and switch off. You know, we have seen some examples in the EU where they've tried a opt-out version where if you sort of get out of the app, then you are switch back straight on into the algorithm. So I think we need to be creating an opportunity that creates a culture change and where people have active choice from the moment that they get involved in social media.
0: Chanel Contos, who's behind the Teachers Consent campaign, will deliver a national press club speech today about this topic, but you and your fellow crossbenchers are pushing this in the parliament. Is the government listening?
7: Look, the government is making some really positive signs that they care about this and they're looking at how they can act. And so I don't want to make a political fight about this. This is about just doing the right thing. This is something that could unite people across the parliament because it's also something that unites people in our community. I get stopped in the street about this. People want active choice in how they engage in digitally, and I think this is one opportunity we could provide them.
0: Independent MP Allegra Spender, thanks for joining us.
7: Thank you for having me.
0: If you're a prospective first home buyer, you may be feeling a bit more optimistic this week with news of a fifth month of falling house prices across the country. It follows a series of interest rate rises and the federal government's changes to negative gearing and capital gains tax. Isabel Massali reports.
8: Over the last few years, real estate agent Rob Druitt has seen Perth's property market go through stellar growth. Now he says that's changing.
9: It had to happen at some stage. It was a longer cycle than we expected.
8: And houses are taking a bit longer to sell.
9: Investors are a bit more hesitant because of the changes in the tax regime. Saying that, there are still investors in the market, but nothing like we saw 6 or 12 months ago. And of course, the first home buyers have been hit by two main factors. One is affordability, but also that last interest rate increase of 0.25% was just enough to tip it over for first home buyers.
8: At the Mortgage and Finance Association of Australia, CEO Anya Panik says its members across the country have noticed a shift.
1: What we've seen more recently in the last couple of months is almost a stabilisation, but the mix of the type of buyers coming into the market is looking a little bit different. Those who are owner-occupiers are really keen to still get into the market. And some of the shifts we've seen and softening in property prices has probably made it easier for them, in particular for first home buyers. But with investors, we're not seeing the level of engagement in the market that we've seen prior to the federal budget.
8: But she adds it's difficult to tell if that'll continue.
1: I think what we're seeing here is investors are actually trying to figure out what their strategies are. That's what we're hearing from our members.
8: The Reserve Bank of Australia's latest data on home loans was released this week and covers July. Treasurer Jim Chalmers has pointed to this on social media, saying for the first time since 2024, home loans for owner-occupiers grew faster than property investor loans. But Adelaide University Professor of Property and Housing Economics, Chris Leishman, explains they're more or less equal.
10: For the first time in 12 or 18 months, we're seeing growth in lending to investors having dropped to now equal growth in lending to homeowners. So yeah, interesting. But, I'd stress it's one monthly reading. So it's early days for making any firm predictions about what might come next. It's also far too early to say that this is actually the result of any policy intervention.
8: But Professor Leishman says it could be a very early sign that property investors are turning away.
10: My personal view is that policy interventions which make investing in property a little bit less attractive in favour of first homeowners are definitely to be welcomed. So, let's hope this is the beginning of a trend.
8: A trend, he says, you may be able to notice in 6 months' time.
0: Isabel Massali reporting. Australia is falling worryingly short when it comes to the workers required to power the nation's AI boom. The warning comes from a government-backed industry body which is calling for urgent action to add tens of thousands of skilled tradespeople to the workforce. Matt Bamford reports.
11: Plenty of work, but not enough people to do it. That's the frustrating dilemma facing business owner Dean Spicer.
12: It's devastating because you've got a real opportunity to grow your business. But in the sector that we're working, often fixed price, you're unable to compete.
11: His Melbourne-based business builds electrical cables used in data centres, the energy-intensive factories powering AI.
12: The draw on the labour pool is extraordinary. We've recently lost one of our team who'd been with us 12 years. Some of the things they're doing to attract staff are just mind-boggling.
11: Data centre construction is a booming sector, expected to be worth about $150 billion by the end of the decade, according to the latest Treasury advice. As of March, there were 160 centres operating across the country, with proposals for a further 130.
13: Australia has entered an energy workforce supercycle.
11: Anthea Middleton is CEO of the Powering Skills Organisation, a group set up by the federal government to address skills shortages in the energy sector. In a report out today, she argues Australia will need an additional 72,000 electricians, technicians and related tradespeople over the next 4 years to meet demand.
13: We have multiple national priorities that are simultaneously competing for the same electricians, technicians and

0: skilled trades workers. And we really can see that this pressure is expected to persist over many years rather than follow a normal economic cycle.
1: As well as AI, these workers and their skills are also needed to meet demands for other long existing challenges, like the housing shortage and a shift to renewable energy. Anthea Middleton wants to see more quotas for apprentices on major projects and the creation of a dedicated apprenticeship program for data centre builds.
0: I think we have an opportunity to leverage that investment to make sure that they are also investing in the Australian skills and employment outcomes for Australian workers.
1: For business operators like Dean Spicer, he thinks consumers will also start to feel more of a squeeze if the skills shortages persist.
2: People's understanding of, or their expectation of what they're going to pay for an electrician, it's going to have to shift dramatically because, you know, there's this massive competition to be able to retain staff, and ultimately that goes to the end user.
1: In March, the federal government outlined national expectations for data centre and AI infrastructure developers, saying they should invest in developing a skilled local workforce through apprenticeships and other pathways, and work collaboratively to address skills gaps.
3: Matt Bamford reporting. Researchers have recorded a 50% drop in dugong numbers in one of the most globally important populations, the Gulf of Carpentaria. Scientists think cyclones and climate change damaging seagrass meadows off Queensland and the Northern Territory could be to blame. Jane Barden reports.
4: Dugongs are already among Australia's most vulnerable animals. Now scientists have recorded a big drop in dugong numbers in one of their most important global strongholds, the Gulf of Carpentaria. James Cook University researcher Chris Clegger.
5: In 2007, we had an estimated Gulf-wide population size of about 10,000 dugongs. And looking at the numbers that we've got in 2025, we're looking at about 5,000 individuals across the Gulf. So we have a reduction by half of population size.
4: After the Torres Strait, the Gulf of Carpentaria has had the world's second biggest population. Charles Darwin University marine scientist Dr. Rachel Groom says the aerial surveys suggest the population has reduced more on the Gulf's Queensland side than off the Northern Territory.
6: It is really concerning. They're long-lived animals, they're slow to breed and reach maturity, so they're quite sensitive animals, and that decline or that shift in the population, we're looking at years to recover.
4: The scientists aren't sure what's caused the decline, but they think die-offs of the seagrass meadows that dugongs eat, that they've discovered while surveying with Indigenous ranger groups, could be partly to blame. Cyclones, floods and high winds have smothered the plants, and they've also suffered from climate warming. Tommy Wilson is the Queensland Wellesley Island Rangers Coordinator.
7: We noticed the depletion of seagrass. I mean, the seagrass, if it's not seagrass, there's no dugong. Play a significant role culturally to us, the dugongs.
4: Dr. Groom is worried dugongs may be starving to death.
6: In the last couple of weeks, we've had 11 dugong wash up dead in the Gulf, which is, you know, further increased concerns of what's going on. People have also started to report green turtles with black fat, which is usually a sign of starvation, where the fat starts to metabolise.
4: The research partners also suspect commercial gillnet fishing is reducing dugongs. Both Queensland and the Northern Territory have stopped it in some parts of the Gulf, and the NT has promised a total ban by the end of next year. Coordinator of the NT's Maranbala Rangers, David Barrett, wants netting banned immediately.
8: We hope to see more protection in the waters from the commercial industries.
4: The federal and Queensland governments helped fund the research. Rachel Groom is appealing for more money to keep surveying so strategies can be worked out to better protect dugongs.
3: Jane Barden reporting. In finance, stocks fell on Wall Street after that fresh round of US strikes on Iran sent oil prices higher. The Australian dollar is down slightly. It's buying 71.4 US cents. That's AM. It's 8:30.
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2: Good morning and welcome to you. Love to have your company this morning. I'm puzzled by something. It turns out the Queensland government is putting taxpayer money into football. Now, you might think that's a great thing. But weirdly, well, I think it's a little strange, they're putting money into American football, the NFL, believe it or not. I'll explain why in just a moment. Maybe you play NFL. Maybe your kids do. I know it's quite popular in some areas. But I'm still puzzled why one of the most wealthy sports in the world needs to be subsidised by Queensland taxpayers. That's coming up in just a moment. But first of all, let's go to news headlines with Stephen Clark. Stephen, good morning to you. What's happening?
3: Workers have walked off the job for the third time this year at youth detention centres in Brisbane and Townsville. Australian Workers Union members stopped work at 7:30 this morning, citing concerns about pay and conditions. The union says the government's planned changes to bail laws will increase pressure on already overcrowded facilities. Four more Australians have been confirmed safe in the Nepal-Tibet disaster. 38 Australians remain unaccounted for, with five citizens now located safe since yesterday morning. A Royal Australian Air Force plane deployed yesterday with humanitarian and disaster relief supplies is due to arrive over there at 10 o'clock local time today. More patients are becoming stuck in Queensland hospital beds waiting for aged care or disability placements. New figures released by the Health Minister yesterday show more than 1,400 people are stranded in wards, up from 1,100 last year. The issue is expected to be high on the agenda at a meeting of Health Ministers on Friday. And temperatures in the southeast are predicted to start rising from tomorrow. The Bureau says Brisbane will reach 31 degrees by Friday, with maximums expected to stay above 30 through the weekend before cooling next week.
2: Stephen Clark, thank you very much. And before I give you traffic, let me just let you know the police are seeking public assistance to try and find Terence Nightingale, who's gone missing. He's been missing for the last couple of days, since the 31st. He's not been seen or heard from since. Police and his family hold real concern for Terence Nightingale's welfare, due to his disappearance being considered way out of character. He also has a medical condition. Officers believe Terence is known to frequent the Mount Nebo, Mount Glorious, Somerset Dam and Noosa areas. Terence Nightingale is described as Caucasian in appearance, with proportionate build, approximately 183 centimetres tall, with grey hair and blue eyes. He was last seen wearing a black with blue-white inserts motorcycle riding suit, black motorcycle boots, and he has a small black backpack. Queensland Police are appealing to Terence or anyone with information regarding his whereabouts to come forward. If you can help, 131444 is the number. 131444. So this is Terence Nightingale, a man who's gone missing from the Gap. He's 50 years of age. He's been missing for 3 days. His family and police are very worried. Terence Nightingale was last seen on Gundara Street about 9:30 in the morning on the 31st. They haven't seen or heard from him since. He's wearing some motorcycle gear. And he was known to frequent the Mount Nebo, Mount Glorious, Somerset Dam and Noosa areas. If you can assist the police, both the police and his family are asking for public assistance.
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1: Traffic.
4: At the moment, got a crash just in. Two vehicles, no tail crash. Coronation Drive outbound left lane at the Boomerang Street overpass in the city. Traffic has been back to the Pacific Motorway at Upper Mount Gabat with peak conditions this morning, so a heavy run in the city from there generally. Also at Eagle Farm, got a breakdown. Southern Crossway northbound up to Gateway Motorway, no delays. A broken down truck from an early crash at Gales. That's with heavy haulage at the moment. Ipswich Motorway westbound in the left shoulder up the Logan Motorway. Traffic's been back to the Logan Motorway and the Centenary Highway, Carroll Park, with that traffic still recovering through there after that early incident. Got a breakdown, M1 southbound shoulder before Lars Road at Ormo. No delays in that stretch. Has been generally busy between Helensvale and Gaven towards the Gold Coast. Still got a breakdown at Logan Lee, Logan Motorway westbound, right lane before Wembley Road. Traffic's been back to the M1. And still got a breakdown, Gateway northbound shoulder before Mount Gabat, Capalabar Road at Rochdale. Has been busy from Stretton this morning with peak conditions. I'm Brad from ATN, back in 15 minutes on 6:12 ABC Brisbane.
2: Looking forward to that, Brad. Thank you very much. Morning to you. Steve Austin's my name. apologies, I wasn't with you yesterday, but thank you to the classy Bill McDonald, who filled in for me yesterday here on 612 ABC Brisbane. 16 degrees in Bilbarrie right now. 8 Mile Plains, it's 16 degrees for you. In Thornlands, it's 18 degrees. In Woodend, it's 13 degrees. In Meadowbrook, it's 16 degrees. In Clear Mountain, it's 17 degrees. These temperatures are gorgeous, aren't they? Gold Coast, 19 degrees. And the Sunshine Coast, 18 degrees. 1300 222 612 is the phone number. Or you can send a text, 0467 922 612. Let me read you this. So according to data from Construction Skills Queensland, Queensland's construction pipeline is expected to drive really strong demand for workers as it grows from around $60 billion to a peak of $75 billion in the next couple of years. Now, today, Construction Skills Queensland, which is made up of the non-government bodies but is controlled or appointed by the state government, has a training plan. Now, I note that earlier this year, Ros Blates announced a boost to the TradeSmart program, giving incentives to get apprenticeships on the books. And I'm curious, though, if any of this will make a dent in the shortfall we're having for construction workers overall. Now, as I've mentioned to you previously, one of the largest Tier 1 construction companies in Australia, Hutchinson Builders, Scott Hutchinson, has already said here in Brisbane that things are so tight that you won't get any major construction other than government projects and the Olympics. This week, Don O'Rourke told me this.
5: I'm really worried about it, Steve. I look at Southeast Queensland. I know the Olympics is going to get built. I know that the state government's program of schools and hospitals will get built. I'm very worried about everything else. I just don't think there is enough capacity to deliver what we need. And what that's going to mean, Steve, is the rents will continue to increase and the prices will continue to increase.
2: Not avoidable, at least in the next couple of years?
5: Avoidable if we act on increasing the capacity of our industry. We need to have those workers from New South Wales and Victoria come to Queensland. We need to build special accommodation for them, like the mines do, fly-in, fly-out camps. We need to get workers from offshore to come in, like they do in the rural industry. We need to make our construction industry much bigger, permanently bigger, to build what we need.
2: That's Don O'Rourke, Chief Executive of Consolidated Properties Group. They're one of the big players here on the east coast of Australia. It's not just workers for the major projects. You know, the Games infrastructure is driving the agenda, but it's workers for your home. And this is what interests me. I'd love to know from you. 1300 222 612 is a phone number. What is your builder telling you about renovating your home? What is your builder saying when you have a contract, but they come in and they say, oh, by the way, it's 12%, 15%, 20% higher than we told you the cost would be? 1300 222 612 is the phone number. So what are you being told if you're trying to renovate your home? Workers who'll repair your roof after storm damage or do your humble renovation to fit your growing family. Now, yesterday on this radio station, the Insurance Council of Australia's chief executive, Andrew Hall, told our breakfast duo just how expensive it is just to get insurance jobs done.
6: We've decided to go back and have a look at the cost of rebuilding homes because obviously that's been flowing through to the cost of everyone's insurance premiums. And we've found that since 2021, the cost of building has soared way above CPI in terms of inflation. And the numbers are quite interesting just to quickly go through. So what we've seen is that building costs have risen more than 30% since 2021. But around the country, in places, for example, like Queensland, they've gone up 44%. And then when we have a look at what's driving those costs, it's things like a new roof has risen 70% in those 5 years. So all of this is mounting up in terms of the cost of your premium and the cost of rebuilding or repairing a home when the worst happens.
2: What I want to know from you is, what are you being told when you're getting some work done on your house? Because apparently many people are renovating instead of buying a new house because a new house is unaffordable. But it looks like renovation is also unaffordable. Now, that's Andrew Hall. It's also concerning, considering the upgrades needed for many homes to get them into shape for decent decent living standards, basically. Let's go back to Andrew Hall again.
6: The most expensive home is the home we have to keep rebuilding year on year, and I think really if we can build

0: build homes that are stronger in better locations, but also make sure that the existing housing stock is either uplifted, roofs are strengthened, flood levies are completed, raised like they have been in a number of suburbs around Brisbane and the like. This is the sort of work we need to get done.
1: But I'm very aware that it's one thing to hear what the experts and the representatives have to say of different industry bodies, because of course they would say that, wouldn't they? What about you? You're the one that's forking over your money. You're the one who's working to buy the house, to build the house, to renovate the house. What are you being told about the cost on your place? This is the ABC, and we interview experts as far as the eye can see. But ultimately, when it comes to your house, you're the expert because you're the one who has skin in the game, and you have to pay or else the work doesn't get done. I want you to give me a call and tell me what you're being told if you're trying to renovate or work on your house. 1300 222 612 is the phone number. Or you can send a text 0467 922 612.
2: 612 ABC Brisbane. Have your say.
3: Call 1300 222 612.
1: You have skin in the game, in other words. Now, I want to remind you of what Don O'Rourke, leading Queensland property developer and investor, said to me just days ago.
4: We definitely, in southeast Queensland, need more construction workers to deliver what is on. Otherwise, things just aren't going to get built.
1: I read in the financial press that one of the reasons why when immigrant labour comes in, it's not in the area of construction, except to a level of about 2 or 3%, is because the CFMEU lobbied the federal government to keep a cap on that. Can you speak to that at all?
4: Absolutely. I mean, if you read the Productivity Commission's report from last August, it says less than 100 skilled construction workers came to Queensland. Steve, more yoga teachers came to Queensland than construction workers. So that is...
1: Can you teach them to pour concrete?
4: I don't think they're that keen to be on site. But, you know, that's the problem we've got. We've got $100 billion of demand for construction and we just don't have enough workers. So we've got to correct that situation if, as a community, we want to build the housing we need.
1: So what would you do, Don O'Rourke, if I was the Treasurer, Jim Chalmers, and said, mate, how can we sort this problem out? What would you tell me?
4: So I would do two things, Steve. Firstly, Treasury says that there's going to be $50 billion of extra tax raised through these series of changes that Chalmers has brought in.
1: At the federal budget?
4: At the federal budget. My reading is they're going to hand back $2 billion to help with infrastructure. So what I would say to the Treasurer is you need to hand back a lot more of that $50 billion. And with that, you should put it into the very successful residential activation fund that the state government builds. They build sewer, water and power, which enables the
1: vital infrastructure.
4: Vital infrastructure, which then enables the really efficient producers like Metricon to produce the housing we need. So that would be the first thing I'd say to the Treasury is you need to give us a lot more money for infrastructure. The second thing I would say to him is we need to completely loosen up the labour laws to allow us to have construction workers in southeast Queensland. Now, in our rural... our rural friends are able to get workers through the palm scheme and the likes to pick fruit, to work in abattoirs and those sorts of things. Definitely the CMFEU has said we're not going to let any construction workers in. That's absolutely definitely. We need that to be dropped and we need similar workers like the palm scheme provides in southeast Queensland to work on construction sites. What I would also add, Steve, is we also need to build accommodation for those workers so we're not taking locals' housing. And I'm confident the private sector can do that.
1: So what are you specifically being told for your house when you try and get renovation or repairs done? Because I'm hearing stories of people are being told they've been given a contract, I'm sorry, they've given a quote, and then a fortnight later it's gone up significantly. You give me a call and tell me because you have skin in the game.
2: 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Have your say.
3: Call 1300 222 612.
1: Michael of Brisbane, you've struggled to find builders to fix your house. Tell me the story, Michael.
5: Well, it all started with the original flood back in 2022 and then continued a little bit, I suppose, with the little hurricane we were supposed to have in January that came offshore to a degree. What happened originally was the downstairs part of the house had a bit of flooding and mould came in, so they had to strip the bottom 1,200 of the walls out. So in the end, I, after some consultation with a builder who was off the tools but who knew about rip-offs and things not happening, so he took it on himself to advise me. So I got an engineer to do a plan of a drain and to rebuild walls and all this sort of thing. And over many years, I have not found anyone willing to do it. I mean,
1: 4 years later, Michael, 4 years later, well, you still can't get anyone.
5: No, because it's what I found out. It's not a straightforward job. There's not easy access. It's not something where you can easily go in and out and get your money and go to the next job. But it's a triple figure job. There's a lot here. And there's a little bit to do with some uprights or stumping as well. Apart from that, also there was leakage in the roof. I went to like a very big reputable company about that. They came and did me a quote. Then this is about two Septembers ago now, and I agreed with. After 2 weeks, I agreed to the quote. They gave me a call back and said, "Look, we've had a board meeting this afternoon, and we've decided we can't do any work for the next 6 months." I said, "That's fine. Put me at the front of the line. Let me know when that time's up." I didn't hear from them. I followed them up with.
1: You there, Michael? I'm sorry. Look, I'm sorry. We've lost Michael. I'm not quite sure we've lost Michael there, but you get the picture. Another Mark from Rochdale South says, "I've been trying to get my deck replaced for a year. After a year of struggles to get trades to even return a phone call or an email, I now have the deck built and I'm going through the same problem, just trying to get someone to sand and stain it. I've contacted 10 companies for quotes. One emailed to promise me they never did, that they can't, and one called back immediately offering to come and inspect it. He got the job done immediately. It's bloody hard to get trades to take my money," says Mark. Norm says, "As I look out from a balcony in Rainbow Bay," so you're fair north of Brisbane, he says, "I can see three cranes and two other construction sites within 400 metres of each other. None of these are about affordable housing. They're luxury high-rise. Maybe the industry has its priorities just a little skewed." Not sure that I agree, Norm. Industry will go where people are prepared to pay. So in other words, they're meeking what someone's prepared to pay. But I take your point that that's in Rainbow Bay.
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6: A little bit happening at the moment. Got a bus and pedestrian incident reported at Annerley. No delays. Ipswich Road inbound left lane before Annerley Road. Got a breakdown at Eagle Farm. Southern Crossway northbound after Gateway Motorway. A two-vehicle nose-to-tail crash. Coronation Drive outbound left lane at the Boomerang Street overpass in the city. Peak delays have been back to the Pacific Motorway at Upper Mount Gabbard. It's been a slow run into the city this morning. And a broken down truck from an early crash at Gales. Ipswich Motorway westbound left shoulder after Logan Motorway. Heavy haulage is sitting there and gradually removing that truck. Has been heavy on the Logan Motorway due to that early crash back to Carroll Park. And also, we've got a breakdown M1 southbound shoulder before Lars Road at Ormo. No delays there. And still a breakdown Logan Motorway westbound in the right lane before Wembley Road at Logan Lee. Traffic has been heavy back to the M1. A wrap from ATN. More details after 9 and 6:12 ABC Brisbane.
1: Brad, good on you. Thank you very much. Just a reminder, remember Senator Andrew Bragg appeared at the National Press Club a few weeks back and spoke about what the opposition federally would do about skilled migration to Australia?
7: Well, we want to up the skill level of the people coming in. So whether they're pastry chefs or baristas coming in the moment under different visa classes, I think we could probably have fewer of those. And I think we could probably have more chippies and more plumbers and more people who can help us build houses.
1: That was Andrew Bragg, LNP Senator. Prime Minister Anthony Albanese last week on social media put out a statement saying the government's budget changes are assisting the housing market, at least when it comes to first home buyers.
8: You really do need to see this data. What it shows is that our changes to make housing fairer are working. Right now, first home buyers are facing less competition from investors, and importantly, more investors are taking out loans to build new homes than ever before. With a 27% increase in loans for new builds, we're fixing a broken housing system, finally giving first home buyers a fair crack and boosting housing supply.
1: Prime Minister Anthony Albanese, you'll have to decide whether that makes any sense.
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1: 10 to 9, news at 9. Speaking with Jacqueline King from the Queensland Council of Unions in just a moment. But before I do that, I mentioned the figure that 100 trade workers under the skilled nominated regional visa program, which is the Queensland Productivity Commission acknowledged it's an underutilised pathway. I've requested the state government of Queensland to come onto the program and talk about what they're doing in the area of construction skills, and I'll keep you informed as to when we get them.
2: Mornings with Steve Austin.
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1: Lovely to have your company. A lot of industrial action appears to have been taking place in Queensland. Almost a pattern is emerging after enjoying a Labor government a decade or more. Now an LNP government is in place and the EBAs, the Enterprise Bargaining Agreements, have come up for negotiation. Is it coincidence or is it just indicative that the state government is mishandling industrial negotiations? Jacqueline King is the General Secretary of the Queensland Council of Unions. Jacqueline King, good morning to you.
11: Good morning, Steve. How are you going?
1: Good. Just a question without notice, if I may, Jacqueline. Construction skills in Queensland. Any thoughts on why we have such an ongoing shortfall? I'm keen to give you a chance as the Queensland Council of Unions to give your observations about what's working and what's not working. Forgive me for the no notice on the question.
11: No, that's okay. It's an important issue. Look, we're facing unprecedented construction bills and pressure in Queensland. As we know, we've got a growing population. That means we've got, you know, we've had some delays with the hospital rebuilds, but they seem to be starting again under this government. We've got increased pressure to, you know, build more roads, et cetera, but then we've got the Olympics on top of that, and that means that we're going to be facing a pipeline of, you know, where we should have a pipeline of workers coming in, we've got a skills shortage. Look, there's some traditional factors that impact on that. We've got a low apprentice retention rate in the industry across the board. A lot of that is due to factors like low wages, but also lack of support on the job. And there's structural issues which the industry is aware of. But at the moment, from the 1st of July this year, the state government also then abolished the pre-existing building and construction industry training policy, which applied to large government infrastructure projects. And that means that there's no requirements now from government, from a procurement perspective, for those large projects to have trainee apprentices and other workforce development initiatives. So we kind of think that's a bit crazy. They said they were going to replace that with something. That was a recommendation of the Productivity Commission. But all we've seen to date come out of the government is an announcement through Minister Bates of an additional apprentice rebates or apprentice incentive payments to employers.
1: $60 million worth, I think, was the figure.
11: Yeah, for about 4,500 apprentices. That's just not going to cut the mustard. So you cut a major program that's been in place since the late 1990s, you know, that's been agreed to by industry, because the industry is very fragmented. It's very contract-based. You know, you've got lots of micro businesses. You've got very big tier one contractors. One of the things about the industry is that those government infrastructure projects have been a really good a base level to, you know, lift up training for the whole of the industry. So it's an investment in the industry. And we've seen that just, you know, abolished overnight because apparently it's red tape and it's an impediment to productivity. So I don't know how we're going to get things built. And we are starting to get increasingly concerned because there's a lack of dialogue with the government over this issue with industry as well.
1: So is there poor communication between unions, the Queensland Council of Union and the state government? Because this is the reason why I wanted to get you on this morning. There are multiple industrial actions that either have taken place or are taking place with the LNP, with the LNP government. It looks to the outsider like it's not a coincidence. In other words, it looks like a coordinated campaign by unions, but I think you see it otherwise, Jacqueline King.
11: Yeah, look, I think there's two things at play here. I think the first one is for all workers across the country, so not just Queensland, that, you know, they're facing the economic realities of a cost of living and a housing crisis. And, you know, that's been building over a period of time. It's not just something that happened in the last year or under any particular government. It's successive issues that we've all inheriting. But it means that people are really concerned about keeping their head above water. And so when it comes to, you know, wage increases, and when we've got the unionisation

0: CPI, Jacqueline. That is, why isn't that not reasonable?
1: Well, it's not keeping pace, right? Because we've already workers. It's just basically meaning the cost of food, the cost of transport, the cost of housing's already gone up, and workers have already been paying for that. So they're not getting ahead. They're just keeping below what's actually been happening to them successively over a series of years.
0: Isn't that a problem for the federal government, though, for Jim Chalmers and Anthony Albanese? Isn't that their problem?
1: For the economy. So that's what I said. There's two issues happening here. The first is the overall economy, which all governments, but yes, the federal government is responsible for. So people are very concerned. But the second issue then is you've got as I said before, the actual offer from the state government is just, supposed to keep up with inflation when people are still struggling. So when you're faced with that, and it's your opportunity as workers to try to get the best wage increase that you can, of course you're going to be taking protected industrial action. That's what the system actually is. But what we're also then seeing from the government is an unwillingness to actually budge. So they're putting an offer on the table, not negotiating, basically saying, if you don't accept that, you can take your industrial action. We hear them in the media about, how terrible the industrial action is. Well, it's part of the system. And then they're forcing unions and workers into an arbitration process.
0: Which is a legitimate part of the system. In other words,
1: it is a legitimate
0: part of the system, Jacqueline.
1: But it shouldn't be the default bargaining position of the employer. So they're not bargaining.
0: Okay, well, let me jump in there if I may. So
1: to arbitration.
0: So the EBAs have come up, and the reason why the state government's keeping the offers in line with inflation is because they don't have the money. The previous state government gave pretty much every union what it asked for. They did a sweetheart deal with the CFMEU that looks like it was just raiding the public purse. And as a result, Queensland is on a profit, is on a warning from the ratings agencies about our debt levels. The previous government paid for part of that by, without consulting, up the royalty regime on miners. This state government has a position of trying to keep the budget under control. Isn't that reasonable, Jacqueline?
1: Look, it's reasonable to keep a budget under control, but you also, as a public sector employer, the government's the largest employer in Queensland, you actually have to pay competitive wage increases, right? So we've got skill shortages happening across a whole series of industries, including the health workforce, not just construction, and we've got to keep pace with that. We've got a growing health workforce. We've got a predicted shortfall of 46,000 health workers by 2032 at the same time. You're not going to get those people by paying, CPI and making sure that people will go and work in other industries or they'll go into the private sector. So, the state government is an employer like any other employer, and they have to stay in the market to pay competitive pay increases if they want to actually attract and retain workers. And, I mean, that's just the economic reality of how the system operates.
0: I might leave it there. Thanks very much for your time, Jacqueline King.
1: Okay. Thanks, Steve.
0: Jacqueline King is the General Secretary of the Queensland Council of Unions. So you'd be aware that there are multiple industrial actions. Queensland rail workers still taking industrial action. That's protected action, by the way. Brisbane ferry workers are taking industrial action. Youth detention workers are taking industrial action. Public school teachers are going through the arbitration process, as Jacqueline mentioned. That's just a short list. More to come. After the 9 o'clock news, your calls on what you're experiencing when it comes to trying to get work done on your home.
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4: ABC News with Matt Eaton. Youth detention workers have walked off the job again today, citing concerns about the Queensland government's plan to harden bail laws. Stephen Clark has the story.
5: Australian Workers Union members at youth detention centres in Brisbane and Townsville begin a full-day work stoppage. It's the third time this year workers have taken action amid an ongoing dispute over pay and conditions. The AWU says the government's breach bail go to jail legislation will put pressure on already overcrowded youth detention centres. Data seen by the ABC in June showed 3 of 4 southeast Queensland facilities had detainee numbers above safe capacity levels. The state government says it is continuing to negotiate with the union in good faith.
4: A first of its kind study has shed light on the

0: challenges faced by Aboriginal and Torres Strait Islander people with disability in Australia's justice system. Sarah Richards reports.
1: Researchers from the University of Melbourne interviewed people with lived experience of incarceration, their family members, legal aid practitioners, and academics. The study found First Nations people with a disability are spending extended periods in remand without convictions, and some failed to receive appropriate healthcare. Associate Professor Shalad Daniels-Mays, who is Indigenous and has a disability, says the findings weren't surprising.
2: Oftentimes we've got to document what we already know, because if we don't document it, then nothing changes.
1: The National Indigenous Black Deaths in Custody Conference is being held in Brisbane this week, where the findings will be presented.
0: Four more Australians have been confirmed safe in the Nepal-Tibet flood disaster. 38 Australians remain unaccounted for, with five citizens now located safe since yesterday morning. The Minister for International Development and Multicultural Affairs, Anne Ali, says some of those located weren't near the flooding.
3: Of those that have been located, there were some in Nepal, some in Tibet, and three of them were completely outside the crisis area altogether. The assumption is that they hadn't been able to make contact since the crisis began.
0: The German government says it's concluded that Russia was responsible for an attempted drone attack at Leipzig-Halle Airport last month and has ordered a series of measures in response, including the closure of a consulate and a Russian cultural centre in Berlin. The BBC's James Landale has more.
4: During this period, Western governments have sometimes blamed Russia, other times they have not, and it's deliberately the actions that are allegedly been taken by Russia are deliberately in that sort of deniable space where it is hard to ascribe blame and responsibility. And I think what the German government is doing here is deliberately making that choice to try and ascribe responsibility to the Russians.
0: Australia's embrace of American military tech will be examined at a public forum event about AUKUS. National AI technology reporter Cam Wilson has the story.
5: A group of AUKUS critics called the Australian Peace and Security Forum is hosting a public inquiry into the deal. A submission made by Digital Rights Watch has raised concerns about AUKUS Pillar 2, which involves sharing of military technology between the countries. The advocacy group says there's little known about what the deal means for Australia's say over the use of AI in warfare, data sharing, and military contractors. The event will deliver a report on their findings by the end of October.
0: Police have laid charges over the death of a woman who was struck by a car on the Sunshine Coast in April. The 62-year-old woman was walking her dog at Mothar Mountain east of Gympie when she was hit and died at the scene. Officers from the Forensic Crash Unit have now charged the driver of the vehicle, a 24-year-old Southside woman, with driving under the influence of an intoxicating substance. She'll face the Gympie Magistrates Court on September the 28th. And English all-rounder Ben Stokes has signed with the Adelaide Strikers ahead of the Big Bash League season. The 35-year-old has consistently performed on the biggest stages in world cricket, scoring more than 11,000 runs. Queensland's weather: showers on the east coast north of Townsville, very isolated showers on the western Gulf District and in the southeast around Warwick, mostly sunny elsewhere. Cairns, Townsville and Bundaberg a top of 27, Mackay 25, Rockhampton 29, Mount Isa 32. In the southeast, sunny with some possible early fog, Brisbane and Logan a top of 27, Ipswich 28, the Gold Coast 26, Sunshine Coast 25, Toowoomba 23. Warm and sunny tomorrow. ABC News.
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8: 9:05. I've had another disagreement with my producer. It's always over the weather. So my team is describing it as a coming heat wave. I say, no, it's just Queensland. It gets warm in spring. In fact, if I remember correctly, it'll get warm for a couple of weeks. You'll put your doona away and then there'll be another two-week cold spurt and you'll race out and get your doona again, and then slowly spring will do what spring does until it heads up to summer, and then you can say it's warm. Anyhow, we'll be speaking with the Bureau of Meteorology.

0: meteorologist Shane Kennedy at the moment, and I will be asking Mr. Kennedy, expert in the weather, if he's put his doona away. That's the ultimate test. That's still to come. Morning to you. Steve Austin's my name. Your calls on what you're experiencing with construction at your place. Well, you've been hearing for a long time now the problems around housing construction. We don't have enough skilled people. We don't have enough homes. We don't have enough anything. How does it, a modern industrialised country end up in this situation? 1300 222 612 is the phone number. Very keen to get your thoughts on what you're experiencing. A number of my listeners say apprenticeships would be all right if they paid them better. Although I do hear a lot of people start apprenticeships and then say, no, tiling's not for me or plumbing's not for me. In other words, when you're young, you don't know really what you want to do in life. And you might have a go. You might start an apprenticeship, but you think, mate, this is not for me. I didn't know what I wanted to be till I was 30. I had no idea.
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2: Traffic.
3: At Darra, got a multi-vehicle crash just in Ipswich Motorway eastbound left lane before the Harcourt Road on-ramp. Traffic is back to the Centenary Highway. There's been a bus and pedestrian incident. Annerley, no delays. Ipswich Road inbound left lane before Annerley Road, still getting cleared up. And still got a breakdown, a broken down truck from an early crash, actually, that was damaged there. So heavy haulage has been removing that at Gales. Ipswich Motorway westbound, the left shoulder after Logan Motorway. Delays of ease on the Logan Motorway westbound from the Centenary Highway at Carroll Park. And still got a breakdown at Ormo, no delays. M1 southbound shoulder before Lars Road, and a breakdown sitting at Mount Cutha, Western Freeway outbound in the left shoulder after Legacy Way. It has been extra busy on the Pacific Motorway, Upper Bank of Ats through to the Riverside Expressway into the city after an earlier crash on the Boomerang Street overpass. I'm Brad from 810. That's the latest, Steve, on 612 ABC Brisbane.
0: You're a lovely man, Brad. Thank you very much. 18 degrees in Kenmore Hills, 18 degrees at Alcester. On Russell Island, it's 18 degrees. At Wakaraka, it's 15 degrees. Cedar Grove, 18 degrees. In Mango Hill, it's 19 degrees. On the Gold Coast, it's 20. And on the Sunshine Coast, it's 20 degrees. It's 8 past 9. This is 612 ABC Brisbane. Steve Austin's my name. So we're now in the season of spring. And apparently it's going to get very warm the next few days. So I want to know from the Bureau of Meteorology's senior meteorologist, Shane Kennedy. Shane, have you put your doona away yet or not? Morning to you.
4: Morning, Steve. Not quite, but I haven't really been using it for the past week or so, so it probably is high time to give it a clean and then pack it away until next winter.
0: Be warned, I reckon from memory in Queensland, we get 2 weeks of warm weather and then it goes away for a couple of weeks and then it starts to do what spring does and slowly warm up.
4: Could definitely be a bit of a swingy month for sure in September. You're right, as the wind direction changes, it can give us those bit of warm and cool periods intermixing. So yes, certainly not off the cards. We could get a little bit of a cool snap later this month. You're right.
0: All right. So what's coming over the next few days? Because my producer is using words like heat wave, and I go. So you're the expert, Shane. You're the expert.
4: So not quite into an official heat wave yet, just because those overnight temperatures should still be cooling down enough to give us a bit of relief overnight. But yeah, definitely those afternoon temperatures getting unusually warm for this early in spring. So even nudging up around 7-8 degrees above average by the weekend or even on Friday. So today should only just be a fraction above average, but lots of sunshine. But we do have those winds swinging around more to the northwest from later today, and that'll persist for several days, and that'll bring in some hot air from the centre of the country, and so that'll push us up into the low 30s tomorrow, and even nudging up around 33, 34 degrees from Friday. So definitely be unusually warm for this time of year.
0: So 33, 34 is as hot as I would ever want it to be, really. That's getting true. Up there.
4: It may even be a bit warmer in the western suburbs, probably nudging 35 potentially on Sunday on Ipswich. So that may even be up around that 8, 9 degrees above average. So yeah, it's a bit unusual. Looks like we did reached some similar temperatures just a couple of years ago in September, so 2024. So not looking at breaking any records at this stage, but yeah, certainly a bit of a rude shock to move just into spring and already be hitting those pretty sweaty temperatures.
0: I fear I'm going to have my producer say, I told you so. Now, what about river fire on the weekend? What's the weather going to look like for river fire? So,
4: Looking good in terms of lots of clear skies across the weekend. So, yeah, really not likely to see much in the way of cloud until probably early next week when those winds swing around back to the east-southeast. So until then, lots of sunshine. Those overnight temperatures, probably had our coolest morning of the rest of the week this morning. So expect those to be up more around the mid-teens over the next few days. So by River Fire, expect it to be a warm, sunny afternoon. And then evening should be very, very clear conditions and shouldn't get

0: cold start during the evening. So, yeah, pretty well perfect.
1: I don't know if you're a dad, but it's Father's Day on Sunday. Will fathers be treated to barbecues in reasonable weather on Sunday for lunch?
0: It's very much those sort of classic barbecue conditions. But yes, probably just want a bit of shade though, because that'd probably be the hottest day of them all. So likely be well up into the mid-30s then. And still be a little bit of wind around, but not enough to provide much relief. But we'll hopefully won't be too humid. That's probably the one saving grace of this happening early in the spring. It's probably not quite as humid as it will get later in the year. But again, expecting lots of sunshine, so lots of outdoor activities, I expect.
1: My producer's going to be unbearable for the rest of the day because she's right. Thank you very much, Shane. All the best.
0: Thanks, Dave. All the best.
1: Shane Kennedy is the Senior Meteorologist at the Bureau of Meteorology. Thank you to Mark, who says, Steve, yeah, I agree, it's not a heat wave. It has to be at least mid-30s or over for at least 4 or 5 days in a row, says Mark. And Diane says, Steve, I still have my doona or duvet in the bed, but I've taken off the flannelette sheets and put my summer sheets on. Thanks for your message.
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1: Are you having difficulty getting a tradesperson, a builder, someone to renovate, fix your home? Things look pretty bad for many people, and we really need the work done. Beck in Raceview. Beck, you've just bought your first home. Congratulations. What are you experiencing?
8: Thank you very much. Yeah, we just bought a little country cottage out in Ipswich. It's got a heritage overlay, so we had to kind of keep it really in theme, which we really love doing. But yeah, we probably spent close to $90,000 in about 3 months. But luckily, a lot of our friends are tradies, so I think we'd probably be closer to $200,000 if we hadn't had so much help from friends.
1: Sorry, say that again. So you spent $90,000, but it would have been closer to $200,000 if it wasn't for your friends who are tradies.
8: Yes, we got a roof for pretty much cost. We did have to re-stump. We did use a company for that. So that was a big chunk of that 90K. But like we're doing a new bathroom, that is all mates. Like we wouldn't be able to do what we're doing. And because it has the overlay, we kind of have to do it too. So I think it'd be really hard if you didn't have so many friends, if that makes sense.
1: Can I be friends with your mates?
8: Yeah, well, we're the first to buy of our mates, so they haven't got like over it yet, but I would be, I'm glad that they haven't got over it just yet.
1: So what are they telling you? So why is this, Beck? I'm hearing this all over. Did they tell you what's going on?
8: As in our mates?
1: Yeah, yes.
8: Yeah, they can't get enough work. These young boys, they're flat out. They can't get enough work. Like there's so many different things that they can do. And there are just so many people who want it. So, yeah, we've had to wait. Definitely we've been slotted in between, like, their real paying customers.
1: Yes.
8: But, yeah, it's these – they're flat out. They work so hard too. They work massive days. They're really hard-working boys.
1: And so they're so busy. Did they say anything about training apprentices at all? Are they training apprentices, do you know?
8: They are, yeah. One of our best mates is a plumber. He's got 2 or 3 apprentices under him. Mm-hmm. He usually has nice things to say about them mostly. But, yeah, I do think they're struggling to find more of them. A few of them came to trades, like a few of them started through school-based and then some of our other mates started once they've left school. But, yeah, I'd say they're pretty rare. A few of our mates are starting now, kind of being aware that the Olympics is coming up.
1: Yes.
8: So they've kind of started at that 23, 24 age group.
1: Okay.
8: But even still, I think it's pretty slow on the ground from getting good apprentices.
1: And how are they finding the pay? Did you pick up on that at all?
8: They don't seem too fast. A lot of them have finished their apprenticeship, so I think they're getting a pretty good allowance now.
1: Right.
8: And then my mate who's still doing it, he's getting topped up with Centrelink, I think, or something similar. So he's not too bad either. And with the government grant to get tools and stuff, they're not finding they're too bad off. I mean, it's tricky work, don't get me wrong. Like underneath houses, plumbing, building, being on roofs, it's not easy. So yeah. I can appreciate that they really should be compensated for what

0: they're doing, but they don't seem too bad off.
1: All right, Beck, finally, you've just bought your first home. How does it feel?
0: Oh, it's so lovely. Yeah, we bought a little country cottage. We wanted a nice big block. So my partner's got the garden going. So I'm looking out at the spring onions and the cos and all the sunflowers that are coming up. And it's just, it's such a lovely experience. Yeah, we're really enjoying it. And as stressful as it is, it's so worth it. Yeah, we've loved it.
1: Congratulations.
0: And thank you so much, Steve. It was lovely talking to you.
1: And you. That's Beck from Raceview.
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1: I'm going to play you a song, but on my playlist, which is provided by the ABC, the first song to play is Kate Bush running up that hill. And you know that's not going to happen. I can't stand Kate Bush. I know she's a talented woman. I know she has skills, but I cannot stand her. So in the meantime, if you're a Kate Bush fan, how sad, too bad. This is Daddy Cool and Eagle Rock on 612 ABC Brisbane. Lots of text messages to read you. That in just a moment. It's 17 past 9 on 612 ABC Brisbane.

0: John Boy says there's nothing better than a bit of Daddy Cool and Eagle Rock. Tootle says, John Boy, I'll take that over to Kate Bush any day. Thank you to Michael, who says, Steve, don't take it from the man. Nikki says, I'm with you. I can't stand Kate Bush. Thank you, Nikki of Samford. Jason describes Kate Bush as being like pineapple on pizza. That's a bit harsh. And another listener, Conrad of Mitchelton, says, Kate Bush, I'm with you, Steve. I group her with Bjork and Yoko Ono. Or was someone said to me a little while back, Yoko, oh no.
1: Steve Austin, 612 ABC Brisbane.
0: Now, you couldn't ask for a better river fire forecast weather-wise, but a 24-hour strike halting ferry services for the duration of Saturday's extravaganza has created quite the storm for event organisers. Brisbane Public Transport Chairman Andrew Wines and the Maritime Union should pull their head in, apparently.
2: No, ultimately, we do not want to ruin river fire, but as an escalation due to River City Ferries not generally bargaining in good faith, this is the result.
3: But it's not impacting River City Ferries. It's affecting 27,000 ordinary people in Brisbane who want to see one of the great events this city has to offer. Why do it this Saturday?
2: Well, ultimately, there's other public transport available to the public, and obviously our members and River City Ferries employees don't take this decision lightly.
3: Okay, so who are you trying to pressure? Because it's fair, isn't it, to say this could only be designed to cause maximum disruption to the people of Brisbane. I mean, why are we the bargaining chip in your negotiations?
2: The Brisbane commuters are not the bargaining chip. The bargaining chip is against River City Ferries, and within their operation is the fleet they maintain.
3: And your members all support this idea?
2: Our membership have endorsed the idea. They do not want to. Our membership has not wanted to engage in the industrial action, but they feel like they're being forced to, because River City Ferries has simply not moved on their position to address several. Work-life balance, fatigue management conditions within the proposed agreement.
0: That's Jaden Simpson there, who heads up the Queensland branch of the Maritime Union of Australia, which is part of the CFMEU. He was speaking there with Ellen Fanning on Drive yesterday, who asked him the question, is the union running river fire? It's worthwhile stating for the record that the council has offered them way over CPI. The union was seeking 12%. I guess you've got to aim high, you'll hit high. But they were offered 4.75% wage increase in the first year, above the 4% or 3.6. So the inflation rate, the CPIs are the 3.6 or 3.8. I forget which it is, forgive me. But the council offered them way over that, 4.75 for the first year and 4% after that. But the union wants 12%. Hence, they say, oh, we're forced into this. So enjoy river fire by car or by train, the Sardine Express.
1: Steve Austin, 612 ABC Brisbane.
0: And Dan from Aspley says, Steve, I can't believe that you don't like Kate Bush and replaced it with Eagle Rock from Daddy Cool. What's the world coming to? I acknowledge, Dan, that Kate Bush is a talented performer and that there are many people who love her. I'm not one of those. Andrew of Holland Park says, Kate Bush is nothing like Yoko Ono. That's an outrageous suggestion. And Sarah from Springwood says, yeah, I'm not much of a Kate Bush fan. However, Cloud Busting is a brilliant song and a great video, and her duet with Peter Gabriel back in the day was amazing. He's amazing. Whatever happened to Peter Gabriel anyway? That's a good question. I might put in some paperwork to ABC management and say, can I play a Peter Gabriel song? Because I reckon Peter Gabriel's got real talent. And I agree with you, Sarah. The duet he does with Kate Bush, I think it was Don't Give Up. It's a beautiful song. So you're on the money, mate. The red tape that's no good at stopping fire ants on a southeast Queensland property in just a moment. But thank you to Colin, who says, Steve, good program. you're right, a couple of weeks, or the Bureau of Meteorology guest is right, a couple of weeks of warm, then a cold snap before the jacarandas start to flower. Thanks, Colin. On building costs, he says, you could do a month of sessions and only scratch the surface. Basically, Australia is not training enough of anyone, all the building trades, and for that matter, doctors, nurses, gynecologists, etc. Manny from Inala says they would attract more apprentices in construction if they paid them at a decent wage level as apprentices. Bernard says, is it Bernard or Bernard? Either way, you know who you are. He says, why aren't they talking about apprenticeships? It's weak to steal other countries' skilled labour. Train our own, says Bernard. I agree, Bernard. I think it's pathetic the way we offer big money to attract, you know, Pacific Islanders and Kiwis and others here, or people from overseas, when we should be training our own, because we have a million unemployed people in Australia. Just think about that. A million unemployed people. And we're bringing in skilled workers from overseas because we haven't been training people properly. Elizabeth says, Steve, I can't get anyone to even quote on a renovation in my home. My suggestion is we cancel the Olympics. We need to work on the important things for the people of Queensland. We don't need the Olympics, says Elizabeth. Paul says, I live in Warwick. I get a lot of work done in a little time. I put it down to a local business looking after local people. However, there is a housing issue and we can't get teachers and health workers because they can't find accommodation in Warwick, says Paul. And Brenda says, unfortunately, it is so difficult out there with builders and construction workers. It's a paradise for shonky operators who are ripping off the ordinary people like me.
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0: I'll go to news headlines with Matt Eaton in just a moment, but let me just run this by you. Scott of Ashgrove sent me a note. So the state government put out a joint statement saying that they were... Let me read you the headline. Better services through a stronger economy. Flag football kits touch down in schools for more active Queensland kids. That sounds nice. The state government wants kids to get involved in sport. But then it says the National Football League is distributing flag football kits to every Queensland school. And the sport is eligible under the Crisafulli government's Play On Sports vouchers. Now, just go back. National Football League, that's not Australian. That's American. In fact, it's probably the biggest, one of the most wealthiest sports in the world. And Scott of Ashgrove asks, why are we helping promote an American football code with Queensland taxpayers' money? It's bad enough we take so many other cultural cues from that country that we have to have their boring, one-dimensional, poor excuse of a football code pushed onto kids at school, sanctioned by an Australian government with taxpayer dollars. The NFL in the United States makes billions of dollars. Let them do it without our own help. I'd like to know what you think about that. 1300-222-612 is the phone number. Why is your money, Queensland taxpayer money, used to promote NFL and schools here in Queensland? Why 1300-222-612 is the phone number, or you can send a text 0467-922-612. While you're thinking about it, let me go to Matt Eaton with news headlines. Matt, good morning to you.
7: From one grumpy old man to another, good morning, Steve. Queensland Youth Detention Centre workers are on strike today, concerned about what they say are unsafe job conditions due to overcrowding. The AWU says it has been bargaining with the state government for 6 months but has yet to receive a worthwhile offer on pay and conditions. The union says this strike may not be the last. Four more Australians have been confirmed safe in the Nepal-Tibet flood disaster. 38 Australians remain unaccounted for, with five citizens now located safe since yesterday morning. Police are investigating two suspicious vehicle fires on the Sunshine Coast overnight. Emergency services were first called to a Kia Rio that had been set alight at a unit complex in Kings Beach at Caloundra just before 9 p.m. They were then called to a second vehicle fire outside an address at Little Mountain west of Caloundra just after 10 p.m. And former England cricket captain Ben Stokes has signed with the Adelaide Strikers for the upcoming Big Bash League season. Stokes retired from international cricket in June in the middle of a test match against New Zealand. The 35-year-old represented the Melbourne Renegades in 2015. More news at 10.
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8: Mornings with Steve Austin.
0: So as you know, I broadcast from the Ekka a little while back. And whilst there, one of our regular listeners, Diane from Park Ridge, told me a story about how her property at Park Ridge was swarming with fire ants. Now, you know that millions, we're nearly up to, I forget the figure, but we're in the hundreds of millions of dollars being spent on eradicating fire ants, by the way. Diane has been bitten by fire ants quite a few times over the years, as it turns out. They hurt, and in some cases, under certain circumstances, they can be fatal, which is why so much money is being spent to try and eradicate them. Now, Diane says the bites are painful, but not as painful as the red tape preventing her from getting the ants off her property at Park Ridge. So I sent 612 ABC station reporter Kenji Sato to have a look at what was happening at Diane from Park Ridge's property. And this is what happened.
9: Now, that's a fire ant.
0: Oh, my God.
9: So, as you can see, that one came into my shoe. Look. And then tomorrow there'll be a blister there.
0: Now, I'm a little bit scared.
9: Oh, you'll be right.
10: This is Diane from Park Ridge, and she's just been bitten by a fire ant. Now, most people would be writhing around in agony, but Diane is taking it surprisingly well. That's because she's gotten used to it over the years, because her property is swarming with fire ants.
9: I've been treating my place since at least 2014. Mm. They're still here.
10: How often do you think that you've had the... Oh, my God, look at that. Are those eggs?
9: Eggs. And did you see the ones with the wings?
10: Yeah.
9: So this is a really...
10: Oh, there's so many eggs. That looks like a maggot over there.
9: No.
10: Like a larvae.
9: It's not a maggot. It's actually fire ant eggs.
10: Yeah, this one's bad.
9: Really bad.
10: She's also got a paddock with horses in it, and they have been ravaged. Wow.
9: So have a look. Her eye is so swollen she can't open the eye.
10: They were biting her eye.
9: They bit all these spots, all the side of her face, the ears. Look.
10: And then the neck.
9: Down her neck.
10: The shoulder. That's terrible. Look at that.
9: Look at the shoulder. Right. This is her rump, up her both her back legs, because the fire ant nests were just in this top end of the paddock here.
10: Wow.
9: Next. And you can see the horses like to have a sand roll. And she obviously disturbed the ants that were at a post. That post is no longer there.
10: No matter how many times Diane exterminates fire ant nests on her property, they keep on coming back. And the reason has a lot to do with red tape and bureaucracy. You see, near her house, there are fire ant nests on council land. There are fire ant nests on state land, and there are fire ant nests on private land that have been left to fester for months on end. Now, some of these nests fall under state government jurisdiction, while others are a federal responsibility. The ants, meanwhile, don't care about these imaginary lines drawn by humans on maps.
9: People's attitude is, well, I don't own that land, that's not my problem.
10: Yes.
9: And also down Logan Reserve Road, before you get to Butel Street, I've now reported that twice, and those nests are still there. And whoever the contractors are that mow the verges, they mow around them.
10: There are also work health safety laws which make it difficult to exterminate fire ant nests.
9: My neighbours don't treat their fire ant nests because they can't see them. Plus, the fire ant people are not allowed to walk through property if the grass is higher than 45 centimetres.
10: Oh, really?
9: It becomes a physical hazard. So, I mean, his grass is higher than 45. I'm happy to administer the fire ant granules. Mm. However, if they see that and they want to get nasty, they can sue me. So I will only treat what is along the fence. Yeah. On both sides.
10: Marnie Manning is the head of the National Fire Ant Eradication Program, and she says that Diane's case is a complex one.
11: So I've had a look into the client's property. Mm. We've actually done a lot of work there over the years, but that property is in what's referred to as our suppression area, which is actually not the responsibility of the program. It's actually the responsibility of the Queensland Government and its eradication partners. That's the reality of it. I'm hoping this doesn't come across as a bureaucratic response, but the issue is in reality that ant eradication is an extremely structured approach, and it is necessarily even more so for this particular global super pest because it is one of the world's hardest and worst to eradicate. Sometimes it is a little bit difficult to communicate that effectively because people see it as us sort of pushing the buck to somebody else or not turning up. It's not that at all. There's a very strong science and evidence base behind the way we do things.
0: Marnie Manning from the National Fire Ant Eradication Program, ending that report by Kenji Sato. Isn't that extraordinary? The state program is different from the federal program, but the state workers are not allowed to walk through grass that's higher than 45 centimetres high because it might be a risk. The fire ant program. The fire ant program can't walk through grass that's higher than 45 centimetres. So is it any wonder we can't eradicate the fire ants? We're spending hundreds of millions of dollars. What can you say? Maybe the workers need boots. They could ask Nancy Sinatra because these boots are made for walking on 612 ABC Brisbane.

0: Tomato walking on 612 ABC Brisbane. I brought you the story, or at least Kenji brought you the story of Park Ridge earlier on. I mentioned that because if you're in the city of Logan, this radio station, 612 ABC Brisbane, will be coming to your community as part of the ABC Your Say series. So Ellen Fanning will be broadcasting her drive program from the Kingston Butter Factory from 3 o'clock tomorrow afternoon. You have to go and see Ellen. So she'll be there from the Kingston Butter Factory 3 o'clock tomorrow. Come and say hello, join the team as we celebrate local stories, community achievements in Logan, and the people helping shape one of Australia's fastest growing cities. So Ellen Fanning, live from Logan Central, this Thursday, tomorrow, for Everything Logan, part of ABC Your Say on 612 ABC Brisbane.
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0: 18 to 10, news at 10. Well, Queensland's peak body for life sciences has launched a campaign to secure funding, state funding, for 20 future projects. This includes a groundbreaking Sunshine Coast initiative developing one of the world's most detailed health research resources. Life Sciences Queensland says that overcoming funding shortfalls is one of the most important campaigns undertaken in its 15-year history. I'm keen to know, if we are going to be a modern, contemporary country, why it is that our scientists have to go cap in hand all the time. So my guest is Professor Frank Gannon. Frank Gannon is the chair of Life Sciences Queensland. Frank, thanks for coming in studio.
6: Morning Steve.
0: So give me, what's the Frank Gannon story, your personal story?
6: Well, my personal story around this would take longer than the news time. The last one, I was the director and CEO of QIMR Berghofer, but previous to that, I've been in Germany for 13 years, ran the funding agency in Ireland for 3 years, worked in France for 6 years. It's a typical researcher's meander through world to end up in different positions in different places.
0: My impression of scientists, Frank, is that you're either doing the science or you're chasing money to do the science. Is that true?
6: In fact, you're doing both.
0: Right. You, all the time.
6: And at the same time, you're trying to make sense of your science and trying to get to have an impact on society, which is the real purpose beyond knowledge.
0: What is life sciences? Define life sciences for me.
6: Anything that is in the life sciences area. So Life Sciences Queensland, which was established 15 years ago, it grew from a clinical trials network, and then it expanded to include all of the new drugs that are brought out, all of the new devices, medical devices that are brought out, the patches we'd be familiar with in Queensland. It's to do with biofuels. It's to do with agricultural developments beyond the primary purpose of making food, growing stuff. So it's a very broad range and covers all of those things. And the thread through it is that it's based on a knowledge and application of scientific research.
0: 15 years ago, Life Sciences Queensland started. How did it start? It was triggered by what, Frank?
6: Well, I think it was at the time when there was a realization that there was a great future ahead for Queensland in the life sciences area, in the bio space, sometimes called biotechnology, but it's beyond technology.
0: We had a lot of smart people here, a lot of academic institutions were researching. Absolutely. And they thought they'd get a bit more professional.
6: Actually, it was around the clinical trials network, which showed the government that there was a benefit in organizing a sector. And the sector was organized specifically around the clinical trials initially, and I think it was asked to expand into covering all of the areas, because a lot of investment had gone into life sciences, to the bio area. A lot of potential was coming through. New companies were coming through. Each new company has got a challenge. It needs to find its way, find it through many different aspects, and having a peak body, Life Sciences Queensland, was established to address that.
0: And so Life Sciences Queensland is the peak body, and it has a charter to do what specifically?
6: It's amazing that it nearly could use as its charter the words that are used by the government in its latest plan for the future of industry and innovation, which it said under number 6, deliver a new connector service,

0: thinking researchers, universities and businesses to support faster translation.
1: So that's the state government statement about what?
0: About last week, it's the new plan, a new plan for right. the future of science and innovation in Queensland. Specific reference is made to the biosector because it is a dominant area. And it really is to support industries and to grow the industries and all of the support sections in the area. And that's what Life Science Queensland members are.
1: So you're doing that, basically, or you're able to do that?
0: We are doing that. We've been heroically doing it for a while because in COVID time, you know, COVID is the answer for everything that changes.
1: Yes. When COVID, 2002, was it?
0: Well, yeah, it's been running
1: hang on,
0: while,
1: 2022, my apologies.
0: Yeah. But it funding stopped in and around that time for Life Sciences Queensland. Efforts were made by my predecessors to get it going. We recalibrated what we were doing. We looked at what we were doing. We changed some of the way we were doing things. We came up with a 20-point plan looking for funding from the state. In every other state, there is an equivalent to Life Sciences Queensland now. We were the first, but there were others who have followed on because it's a necessity. In all of the other states, the state governments support them up to the level of about 80% of the costs, because we're dealing with an industry sector that has lots of small players, lots of delicate, need money to get to the market.
1: Startups, biotech startups. Yeah.
0: So we can't charge them a huge sum. It's not like an energy peak body or a construction peak body that have massive resources. We are much thinner, and on the 20%, we cannot survive. We're growing our membership, we're growing our income, but we cannot match what we need in order to deliver the 20 points that are required.
1: What sort of projects are you keen to develop to get full, what's fully run, fully tested? What sort of projects or clinical trials?
0: You'd be glad to hear that I won't go through the 20 of them because they are diverse in sectoral specific and transsectoral. But I think the one that I'd like to highlight today is the clinical trials, because I was surprised personally when I saw just how broadly interesting the whole area of clinical trials were for many parts of the sector. I spoke to Trade and Investment Queensland and they mentioned immediately clinical trials, trying to get them in here. Speak to companies, large companies that are here, they're trying to get clinical trials in here.
1: The way that doesn't that bring money when they want to come in?
0: Absolutely, it's a multi-billion-dollar industry. Companies, anything that we use in the clinic or on ourselves has to be tested and verified that it's safe, first of all, and it's effective, secondly. And that's where clinical trials. So you just cannot roll up and say, I've got a new product and it's wonderful with a press release. You have to go and prove it. And that requires that you have to go and get people who will be tested to prove it. The way that works at the moment is very beneficial for the patient. If you're a patient, and everybody out there will know somebody who would like to get on a clinical trial. If you think about liking to get on a clinical trial, there's a part of that which says somebody has to know that I'm the one who could be there. So the aim of this new project that we're promoting with the lead is Dr. Kim Greaves, a cardiologist in the Sunshine Coast University Hospital, is to try to recruit people who would be pre-registered and prepared as potential participants in clinical trials. That would speed up everything. So in Queensland, we've got Queensland Health has a fantastic information database of everything that you go into a hospital, every measurement is recorded somewhere. That means that this information could be useful. So if you go into, let's say, a cardiologist like Kim Greaves, and you're sitting there, he has put together a process whereby he can ask you, would you be interested in, if I got back to you, about a future clinical trial? Now, that might not have anything to do with your heart, it might be diabetes, but knowing that you're interested, knowing that you're willing to have your information shared, means that a company outside that wants to do a clinical trial on diabetes is able to rapidly get in there. That speeds up the whole process. They will come to Queensland to use it. The patients will benefit, the hospitals will benefit, the deliverers of the services around it will benefit. Peripheral regions will benefit because everybody is in this system, so you know where the people are. So what we want to do is to support the start phase of that, to do about 5,000 people initially and then spread it throughout Queensland, such that it is the place in the world to come for clinical trials.
1: I have a mate who has liver cancer, and he's on a treatment or a clinical trial for, it's either a new treatment or a new drug, forgive me, I'm not quite sure which, but it's extended his life and quality of life quite significantly. Like, you know, he's actually doing quite well. and is part of a clinical trial.
0: That actually is a constant. Anybody on a clinical trial does better because you're better monitored.
1: Right.
0: You're more aware of what's happening.
1: Okay.
0: You don't miss doctor's appointments, all of those things. And you're also at the cutting edge. And your doctor, your oncologist or your GP knows what's happening and is able to bring it to you. What we want to do is to spread that much more broadly, and that would be of benefit to all.
1: Professor Frank Gannon is my guest. He's the chair of Life Sciences Queensland. This is 612 ABC Brisbane. The question I'm intrigued by, Frank, is why you have to go cap in hand for funds. So how have you attempted to overcome funding shortfalls so far?
0: It's an interesting question because you might think you'd go to, if you want to go to the government, say, please, department, knock on the door and get in. We've had to knock on six or seven doors and we're not sure how to get in. Because
1: no one's opening the door.
0: Well, first of all, Queensland Health is an obvious one because of what I just gave as an example.
1: Yep.
0: State development is very much an obvious one because that's in the area. The Department of Ecology, Science, Technology, and a few other things is the one that is in the area of, has science in its title, and it's the one that's just brought out the future.
1: The new policy.
0: Plan.
1: Yep.
0: We deal with primary industries because we are dealing with the biofuels and in things. We deal with small industries because a lot of our industries are small industries. We could be dealing with education as well. We could be dealing with the TIQ that I mentioned earlier on are in the Department of Trade and Finance and a number of other things. So I have, and my predecessors have been going around to all of those doors, and in the last few weeks we've got a firm no, we will not fund you. Keep going. My mother used to say, live horse and you'll get water. And behind that is a horse needs water to live. And there's kind of, well, I'll give you water if you survive. And that sense of not being able to encourage and engage with the organization that's there for the purpose of improving things in the industry sector and the university industry connections, which we're very strong in, is disappointing.
1: Why do the state government say, even though you're Life Sciences Queensland, State Government Queensland is not going to give you money to help with the life sciences? Why do they say, do they give you a reason?
0: And partially indications. So one of them is, well, there is Ausbiotech, which is the Australian kind of equivalent, and they're an excellent organisation. We work closely with them. In fact, we're going to have a meeting with them this afternoon about R&D tax incentives. We work with them, but just as there's Austrade for trade into Australia, there's Trade and Investment in Queensland, there's Opera Queensland as well as Opera Australia. Queensland needs to have its own focus. And the example I gave of the clinical trials is a specific area. We want that to happen here. We want to have the economic benefit here. We want the benefit for society here. And we want the industries to thrive.
1: But the state government would want the economic multiplier, I would have thought, because we retain the intellectual property here, I assume?
0: That is actually a very crucial point, because we're great at generating intellectual property. We have to work harder on retaining it. We've got lots of success stories that end up going abroad for a variety of reasons. We have to do much better on that, and we can do much better on that. The state, in terms of the answer to your question, they eventually say, we've no money. And to put that into context,
1: I do know that things are tight. I mean, the state, I know that this is across the board in Queensland, that they're really worried about their budgetary position and things are very tight financially.
0: Absolutely.
1: But this generate, I mean, in theory, what you're telling me should generate down the track.
0: Well, absolutely. So the clinical trials example that I gave is a separate cost. It's not LSQ.
1: Okay.
0: That's to run that. And that might need 2 million. That's real money. But Life Sciences Queensland itself needs about 400,000 a year, which, putting it in context, there was a 185 million project with State Development Innovation Fund, 185 million. We're looking for less than 1% of that in order to deal with all of the companies who weren't successful, and it was tenfold application against available money. So we're trying to bring all of those together and to get them to work better collectively and to work with the universities better.
1: So you used to work at the Queensland Institute of Medical Research, QIMR Berghofer. And one of the reasons why that was successful, I think, is because Clive Berghofer from Toowoomba donated significant money. He was a private individual, did well in life and donated money. Are there not other private wealthy individuals you can go knock on their door and say, you know, would you like to donate to this? You know, you get a spin-off benefit. in terms of recognition for philanthropy? I mean, call this philanthropy, I guess.
0: Yeah, you're on the button there. It's where we are looking now. We'd started beforehand talking to the Clem Jones Foundation to see how to go about trying to get it around the specific clinical trials project. We

0: tell me about, what about the University of Queensland pilot study? So you've told me about the Sunshine Coast clinical trial. Tell me about the University of Queensland pilot study.
1: Yeah, I'm delighted you brought back that because I overlooked it. So part of getting the information and the pre-registered people is part of it, but also we need to get more data from them and genetic information, getting a saliva sample, for instance, from donors who are willing to do this would allow genetics to be analysed. There's increasing work on genetic-related risks as a precursor or an indicator of disease. So we'd be able to identify earlier who should be taken care of, and that's what QIMR and UQ, working very well together, are working to try to get that. So we want to get that information in order to be able to do the analysis, in order to be able to get better prediction, in order to avoid people having to go to hospitals and to save money for the state.
0: Are we being too ambitious, Frank? So we've got the universities, we've got Clive Berghofer, we've got the centre over at the PA, not the PA.
1: TRI, yeah.
0: TRI, sorry. Yeah. So we've got all these really cutting-edge, very good organisations. We're not a huge population base. Maybe that's enough.
1: Oh, come on. I'm amazed that you'd even think that. Let me put it in context. Ireland has got the same population as Southeast Queensland. So I think that ambition should not be a limit. And in fact, what we should be doing is this is our asset. This is how we can grow the economy. This is how we can keep things here and grow better. Get companies to grow in Queensland and get companies to come into Queensland. We at LSQ have set up meetings between the universities and external companies because we know what both sides are doing. We know what the universities are doing, we know what the companies are doing, and we can get them together.
0: Are any companies saying, if you could get the funding, joint funding, we will invest?
1: Certainly we've heard from in terms of the clinical trial side, yes. Companies have said, this would so much accelerate what we're doing. We're spending one-third of about $1 billion per drug on identifying people who can be in clinical trials. This would be a game changer. We can come and get them done here. And that's two companies have said.
0: They do it. So two companies are ready to go. All they need is a bit of joint funding from the state.
1: They want us to have in place the database so they can examine it, and another company wants to come in and help on the genetic side, an American company.
0: I'll speak to you again. Frank, thanks for coming in.
1: You're welcome.
0: Frank Gannon. Frank is the chair of Life Sciences Queensland.
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0: After the 10 o'clock news, you, I assume, may have heard the news that a big company from Denmark wants to invest in a wind farm here in Queensland. They're going to put serious money in. They'll start work straight away in North Queensland. Yet, interestingly, State Parliament last week heard real criticism of the actions of wind farm companies when they approach landholders. So in Oz Politics After 10, why that's happening.
2: Everything Brisbane. It's where you live.
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6: ABC News with Matt Eaton. Queensland youth detention workers who have walked off the job today have warned the government they are prepared to take future action. Australian Workers Union members took action at Brisbane and Townsville youth detention facilities from 7:30 this morning. It's the third time this year workers have taken action amid an ongoing dispute over pay and conditions. Acting AWU Secretary Mark Ragoose says there's been no movement from the Queensland government.
7: We don't plan on this being the final hurrah. We have notified the government of a number of protected action that we could take, and they're all on the cards.
6: Australia is being warned it must find more than 70,000 energy sector workers to meet demand being fuelled by the AI boom. Government-backed industry body Powering Skills Organisation has issued the warning in a report that estimates the data centre construction sector is expected to be worth around $150 billion by 2030. CEO Anthea Middleton wants to see more quotas for apprentices on major projects and the creation of a dedicated apprenticeship program for data centre builds.
8: Australia has entered an energy workforce supercycle. We have multiple national priorities that are simultaneously competing for the same electricians,